0: 2 love. Hawaii in front here in a pivotal third set. Again, key moment here for Hawaii. The Bows have flipped their lineup here in the third as Jordan again keeps that serve and play cross court. Left side, Jokanović blocked, covered. No, ball kept alive. They said it was a block. They signaled for the music as the PA announcer had almost ruled the play dead on his own. It was a successful cover there by Aiken, the libero, that Hawaii's fans nearly thought it was a block. Play was allowed to continue, which was the right call, but they had already signaled the music. Everybody in-house thought it was a block, but the correct call was made as there was no call. The nice cover there by Aiken. One serving, two. Costi puts the serve in play. Left side, Roar off the hands. Bows recycle. Rosenthal to Sakanoko, pushes it out. This time right side to Trisky, misses it wide right. Deuces here in set three. Serve receive goes to Trisky, Sakanoko, and Greenwich. Cam Costi to serve, the redshirt freshman center from Hayward, California. Father John, the head coach of Stanford. Serve down the line, misses wide right. 3-2, Hawaii in front. Hawaii making their eighth NCAA appearance under head coach Charlie Wade. 11-5 all time for the Bows under head coach Charlie Wade. Bows lead here 3-2. Match tied, one set apiece. Roosevelt served down the line off of Aiken. From Costi to the right side, Jokanović. Off hands of his fellow countryman, Adrian War. We're tied at 3 here in the third. Three all here in set three with Jokanović to serve for Irvine. Keeps it in play, diving reception by Sakanoko. Rosenthal, right side, Roar, got it to fall, and then has some words in French through the net to Jokanović. Those two players have been in the French national team pipeline, been on U19, U21 teams the last few years. Hawaii back in front with the lead here, 4, serving 3. Roar to serve, keeps it in play. Aiken the first touch. Costi, right side. Darcy off hands, out of bounds, tied at 4. Let's pause 10 seconds for station identification. This is the National Collegiate Men's Volleyball Championship on ESPN Honolulu.
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0: Trevor Clark floats it over in the cross court. Handled there by Sakanoko. Justin Tan through the middle. Off the Irvine block, scores the point, 5-4, Hawaii in front. Numerous watch parties around the island, around the states. Productivity around the island for the rest of this Monday afternoon, probably at a standstill. Creeping into the 5 o'clock hour here, local time, just after 2, back on the island, Monday afternoon. Todd to serve, just long. 5 all here, set 3. Will Darcy to the service line for Irvine, set 3, tied at 5. That one also goes over the baseline, service error. Hawaii in front going right to left. 25-15 Irvine set 1, 25-18 Hawaii set 2. Kitrishi keeps the serve in play to the D ball. Will go Darcy off the hands. One-handed save by Roar, tight to the tape. Rosenthal will go off the block of Dart, or rather off of Goss, kept alive. Back row will go to Brink. His attack down the line off of Roar in the back line. Tied at 6 here in set number 3. Hawaii Volleyball on ESPN Honolulu, brought to you by Stay Fit, Hawaii Physical Therapy, Get Fit, Stay Fit, always one-to-one care. Irvine making their fifth finals appearance. They are a perfect 4-0, wins in 2007, 2009, and they started the back-to-back trend 2012 and 2013. Hawaii making their seventh NCAA championship finals appearance, 3-3 their overall record. Brink to serve, far side, hybrids it over, taken overhead there by War. So the D ball will go to Trisky off the double block. Aiken the diving dig to keep it alive. Jokanović left side pin, paints the baseline for the kill. First team All-American libero. Shane Aiken keeping that one alive on the scoop. And then Irvine in transition goes from Kosti to Jokanović left side. Irvine their first lead here, 7-6. Brink will float it over, taken overhead there by Greenwich. Rosenthal left side, Sakanoko into the kitchen of Jokanović, into the cross court. 7-all here in set number 3. Rosenthal, Jordan, War, Hawaii's front three. Sakanoko to the service line, set three, tied at 7. Sakanoko serve into the net. Micah Goss, the next server for head coach David Niffin in this year number 14. Goss to serve, low toss, spin serve taken to his right from Sakanoko, pulls Rosenthal off the net, the bump set from Greenwich. Left side, War, grip and rip over the double block into the cross court. For Adrian War, sixth consecutive match, 19th of the season, 40th of his Hawaii career, double digit kills, AR7 with a team high 11. All tied at 8. Sakanoko will see Jordan keep the serve in play, floats across court, the tip by Jokanović. Diving save there by Rosenthal. Roar in transition in the double block. Kosti along with Clark. Nine-8. Irvine in front. Sergio Gonzalez giving a verbal warning to Trevor Clark, who had some words through the net after that block for Irvine. Kosti served off of Roar. Todd will give chase, keeps it alive. Greenwich will pop it over, sends the free ball over. Irvine in transition. Aiken, Kosti, left side, Jokanović, down the line, misses wide. An opportunity for Irvine to go up by 2, goes by the wayside. Jokanović chose to go line, misses the court completely. 9-all here, set 3. Pivotal third frame, Hoy and Irvine tied at 1. Down the runway comes Rosenthal. Spencer off of Jokanović. Tight to the tape. One-handed set by Kosti is called for reaching over the net. Good eyes there from Justin Todd. Elected to not go up. As the back row setter, Cam Kosti, called for the back row violation. Sergio Gonzalez, the official, saying that ball was over the plane and fully on Hawaii's side. Back in front is Hawaii, 10-9. Rosenthal serve off of Aiken into the cross court from Kosti, left side. Darcy off the hands, diving dig, one hand by Rosenthal. Roar in transition, can't put it down, block slowed it down. From Brink to Kosti, left side, Darcy off the forehead of Todd. Irvine on attack again. Right side, Jokanović blocked, covered, free ball over, saved there by Tatriski. The Bic, Sakanoko off the block, and out of bounds it will go, 11-9. Hawaii in front. Timeouts, UC Irvine. Back and forth we go. The slight advantage for the moment. Hawaii plus 2 at 11-9 here in set number 3 in our 2026 National Collegiate Men's Volleyball Championship match tied 1 set apiece. And here in the pivotal third frame, Hawaii leads by a deuce, 11 serving 9. With the Duke to the service line on the other side, this is Hawaii Volleyball on ESPN Honolulu.
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0: Here in the Golden States, final match of our 2026 men's volleyball season. All roads lead to Los Angeles here in Pauley Pavilion. Many Hawaii fans, they painted Pauley Pavilion green on Saturday. It has been Banco East yet again. Good contingent for UC Irvine here as well. Crowd of over 9,400 in-house on Saturday. Waiting for the final numbers here tonight. Out of the timeouts, Hawaii leads 11-9, match tied, one set apiece. Rosendahl serve, cross court, Jokanovic the reception. Costi to the middle, Clark wrists away into the cross court. Trevor Clark, 4 kills on 8 swings, Irvine within one. At 10, serving 11. As the Frenchman from Cannes, France, Jokanovic takes a little of the serve, rolls it in, one-handed touch there by Rohr, can't control it. It is an ace for Jokanovic, his 50th of the season. Another look through the net. There have been a lot of glances between the three Frenchmen on the floor, between Jokanovic, Sakonoko, as well as Rohr. But if you're the up official, Sergio Gonzalez, you're from the Big West Conference, you know there's a lot of talking through the net, a lot of looks. At some point in time, maybe need to control the emotions of the players on the floor. Serve down the middle, handled by Greenwich, set 3, tied at 11. Right side, Rohr, got it. Add some chili pepper water to that swing there by Rohr, and not even the first team All-American libero, A-kick can pop that one up. Advantage Bows here, 12-11, set 3. That is now 12 kills for Rohr on 25 swings, hitting 320. Down the runner comes Rohr, puts his serve in off of Aiken, pulls Costi off the net. He'll flip it. It's tight. Almost a, it should be a double contact that was not called. Sakonoko plays through the point, goes off the hands of Irvine out of bounds. 13, serving 11. That second ball from Costi had a lot of spin on it. If it is attacked by the opposing team as that next touch, by rule, that should be a double contact, not called by our Big West official here, Sergio Gonzalez. But credit Hawaii playing through the points. 13-11 off the kill from Sakonoko. Rohr serve, paints it in! Hang that one in the Louvre. He goes cross court, and that one was oh so pretty. Ace from AR7. That Hawaii ace brought to you by Southern Turf Hawaii. They are real turf. And it is a 14-11 lead here for Hawaii. Rohr again to serve. Goes again cross court, taken by Jokanovic. Tight to the tape. Sakonoko takes care of the overpass. Hawaii's Frenchman in control, taking over the middle stage of this third set. And midway through the frame, Hawaii leads by 4. 15, serving 11. Timeout on the Terraflex. We will step aside. 4-0 Hawaii run, courtesy of the sophomore out of Lyon, France. Merci beaucoup, says Sakonoko to Adrian Rohr off the overpass serve. 15-11, Hawaii in front here, set 3. This is Hawaii Volleyball on ESPN Honolulu.
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0: A 4-0 Hawaii run here in set number 3. And if you were just tuning in, Hawaii was blitzed in set number 1, could not get off the Terraflex. The Bows hit only 167. They had 11 total errors. Irvine in a rout, they led wire to wire, 25-15. Only one tie. It was very early on in set number 2. Nice run by Christian Dutrisky midway through. Hawaii hits 419 in the second set alone to take the second frame by 7, 25-18. Halfway through the third, Hawaii leads 15-11 going right to left. Roar again applying the service pressure. Cross court will go to the middle. Clark misses wide right. 5-0 Hawaii run. The lead is 5, 16-11. And the nice thing about that 10-point loss in the opening set, it was just that one set. Roar again to the service line off the tape. Aiken pops it up. From Costi, left side, Brink will two-hand it over. Diving dig by Rosenthal. Roar keeps slide the bump set. Sakanoka will chip it off the triple block. Costi will keep it live on one. Jokanovic off of two from the back row. Goes high flat off the block, out of bounds. That first ball contact that was taken by the setter, Cameron Costi. If you play beach, you know about deep dish. That ball taken very close to below chin level, but not enough from our up official, Sergio Gonzalez, to call a lift. As Chris Dutrisky takes the towel, takes care of the perspiration on the Terraflex. And Hawaii will back on serve, receive the primary passers left to right. Sakanoko, Greenwich, as well as War. Trevor Clark to serve, the 6'10 junior middle blocker. Floats it over, taken over there by Greenwich. Rosenthal with options. Todd, block was late. Todd scores the kill. As now Justin Todd will get a verbal warning from our up official here, Sergio Gonzalez. Todd will leave Kearney off the bench to serve here at 17-12. Again, we're seeing a lot more verbal warnings from our up official here, Sergio Gonzalez. But again, at some point in time, it might be upgraded from a verbal warning to a yellow card. But again, there's been a lot of chirping through the net that started in the first few points and is carried over here in set 3. Kearney takes a lot of the serve, keeps it in play. Bump set, it's tight. Left side, Brink wipes out the block. They're on the dig by Rosenthal. Roar settles under it. Right side to Trisky. Off the inner hands of Goss. And into the cross court for the kill. His 10th smart shot there by KT10. We were tied at 9. It is a 9-3 extended run here for Hawaii. And the lead is at 6. Kearney again the serve off of the All-American libero. Aiken kept alive. Bump set, it is tight. Right side, Darcy into the block. Covered. Kept alive. From his wallet is Costi. Slaps it over. Keeps it in play. Right side to Trisky. Down the line, Aiken pops it up. Irvine in transition. Left side, Brink. Off the hand of Rosenthal. Out of bounds. One-handed attack there from Costi, who was sitting on the Terraflex. Just slaps it over, keeps it in play. Hawaii cannot capitalize as Irvine scores the kill in transition left side pin. Darcy to serve. 13 serving 18, make it 19-13 on the service error. Four aces, five service errors for UCI. Kristen Tetrisky to the service line. 19 serving 13. Into the tape. Comes back on Hawaii's side. 11 service errors for the Bows. Irvine hanging around. 14 serving 19. A freshman out of Veluwe, Denmark. Andreas Brink floats it into the net. Three consecutive service errors. Hawaii into the green zone. 20 serving 14. Hawaii's front three includes War, Rosenthal, and Jordan. Sakanoko to the service line. Hawaii leads by 6, 20, serving 14. Sakanoko slaps it into the net. The serving issues for Louis here this weekend. After 6 on Saturday, that is now 4 here for Louis here tonight. 15 serving 20. Irvine hanging around here in the third. Match tied at 1. Goss the serve. Greenwich pops it up. Here come the Bows. To the left side. The tips up for more off the block. Kept alive. Jokanović left side pin into the triple block. Covered by Jokanović. Ball tight to the tape. Kosti left side. Jokanović into the block. And it lands back in on Irvine's side. Sent back. Rosenthal along with Jordan. They send the weak stuff back to the side of Irvine. 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Get fit, stay fit, always one-to-one care. 21-15, Hawaii leads here in set three late. Aino Wade off the bench. High toss, hand meets ball, serve goes long. Hawaii struggling with their serve late here in set three. The door is still ajar for Irvine late in this third frame. Match tied at 1. Irvine took the opening frame, 25-15. Nice bounce back for Hawaii, 25-18. Kosti to serve. Taken there by Sakanoko to his left. Nice diving reception to the middle. Todd off the chest of Aiken. Some high cheddar delivered by JT9. Todd, six packs, the first team All-American libero. 22-16, Todd, 4 kills on 6 swings. The Duke to the service line. 22 looking at 16. Rosenthal serve into the net. We've also seen here, as our broadcast position set up in front of the Irvine side of the court, whenever he's in the back row, Cam Kosti is coming very close to leaving early prior to Hawaii's serve. It has not been called on the rotation violation. Serve off the tape, handled there by Rohr. Todd right up the middle. Almost as demoralizing as a service error is a serve ripped with heat, handled with ease. Rohr did just that. Todd right up through the middle. 23 looking at 17. AR7 to the service line. Takes a little off, rolls it in play. Aiken the first touch. To the right side, Darcy blocked, covered. Irvine gets the second attack. Left side, Brink into the block. Covered one hand there by Brink. Tight to the tape. Attack into the block. Saved there by Kosti. Irvine in scramble mode. Brink hits it into the net. 7 point for the Green H and top of trim. We were tied at 9 until it was not. 24-17, the Hawaii faithful, which takes up nearly 3 sides here in the 14,000-seat Pauley Pavilion. It is a sea of green here in Banco East, a.k.a. Pauley Pavilion. Yes, get those cameras out to capture the momentum there, Rich Sheriff. 24-17, Hawaii set point. Rohr puts the serve just beyond the baseline. Serving set point number 2. Chance of let's go Bows from the Hawaii faithful. Maybe 8 or 9 sections here in the lower bowl in Pauley Pavilion. Many of them wearing green, all of them on their feet. Set point number 2. Kiriaku to the service line. 18 serving set point number 2. High toss, spin serve, rolled in play, handled by Sakanoko. Rosenthal, right side to Trisky. Set 3, Hawaii as KT10 goes off the double block and out of bounds. Down in the match, 1-0. Hawaii has stormed right back. 25-18 squared. They take sets 2 and 3 by the same score. Number 2 seed Hawaii in front of the match for the first time tonight. 15-25, 25-18, 25-18. 12 kills, a team high, and also a match high tying here for AR7. Chris Dutrisky with now 11 kills, as Tetriski for the fourth straight match, 19th of the season, 36th of his Rainbow Warrior career, double-figure kills. Number two seed Hawaii up 2-1 on unseeded UC Irvine. We'll take a 2-minute break. Come back with set number four, where Hawaii leads our best of five 2-1. This is Hawaii Volleyball on ESPN Honolulu.
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0: Hawaii struggled offensively in set number one. They hit just 167, seven hitting errors. Combined, Hawaii in sets two and three, just six errors hitting. Four in the second, two in the third. Hawaii, it's 452 in set two, 458 in set number three. As the Bows outscore Irvine in that third set, 16-9. It was tied at nine. Hawaii closes it out on a 16-9 extended run. Number two overall seed Hawaii up 2-1 on fellow conference member Cinderella here in the postseason in 2026 in UC Irvine. Irvine with serve going right to left, and he must win fourth frame. Serve taken there by Rohr, handled with ease. The big Sakanoko chooses violence from the back line. Bows out in front, one love in the fourth. Ninth kill for Sakanoko. All three pin hitters are hitting over 308. Rohr at 308, Tetriski at 333, Sakanoko over 440. Rosenthal serve. It's called in as an ace. Ruled in on the baseline as an ace, but hold everything here. David Niffin has the right hand formed with the C. Irvine will challenge that last play. Hawaii Volleyball on ESPN Honolulu, brought to you by the Hawaii Ironworkers Union Local 625. Rosenthal already has an ace here tonight. You have your tread tracker out. He's got 118 for his Hawaii career. If this ace holds, he now would tie the All-American Brooke Sador for fourth place all time. Original call was ball ruled in. After further review, the call overturned. Ball goes long on the service error. Irvine successful on their second challenge. They have two remaining. Hawaii has all three. Bows 1-for-1 on successful overturns. Jokanović the serve, taken there by Sakonoko. Pulls Rosenthal off the net. Left side will go to Tichuski. Slaps over, kept in play. From Kosti, right side. Darcy off the hands. Irvine will recycle. Irvine with options. Left side, Brink into the hands. Covered. Irvine another chance. To the middle. Goss off the hands of Todd. Rosenthal was there, unable to get the touch in time. Irvine back in front here too, serving one. In their match on Saturday, speaking of UC Irvine, they hit 362. They had four attackers with 10 or more kills. Jokanović with 18, Clark with 14, Brink 13, Darcy with 12. Tonight, Jokanović with 12 kills, no one else with more than five. Jokanović the serve, into the net. Rosenthal gives chase. And again, he's been dealing with a hip issue as he went on the slide, anticipating the ball to go off the tape on the Hawaii side. Irvine the serve from Jokanović into the top of the tape. Tantalizingly close. It does not go over. Hawaii back in front here, 3-2. Front line of Sakonoko, Tetriski, and Todd. Ward, the next server for head coach Charlie Wade. Just over the baseline, service error. 17 service errors here from Hawaii. And you look at UC Irvine, they have kept their serve in play more. Four aces, seven service errors. And a majority of those aces have come in set one. Goss to serve, hybrids it over, taken there by Rohr. Tied to the tape, Rosenthal at 6'10". The set, high ball, left side, Sakonoko with ease. The kiss shot right over the double block to land in for the kill. All tied at three. Again, the benefits of having a 6'11 center. And this is junior campaign. Head coach Charlie Wade, during the outrigger, had mentioned, when I start missing you as a junior, you know you're a special player. Tied at three here, set four. Todd keeps it in play. Down the line it will go. From Brink to Kosti. Back to Brink. Left side pin. Splits the Hawaii block. Into the cross court. We're tied at four. Correction, we said tied at four. Irvine actually has the advantage here. 4-3 in a must-win fourth set. Darcy to serve. Hybrids it over. Taking their butt with ease from Rohr. Middle attack from Jordan off the block. Bows recycle. Rosenthal will check middle, will flip it. Right side to Tetriski, sends it over and long. Chris Tetriski, who wears jersey number 10, had pulled the jersey at its collar midway through set number two, and he has been playing with Kupono Faye's old jersey number, wearing jersey number 21 here for the rest of the way. Serve put in play, bows down two. Right side to Tetriski, rolls it over the block, and it lands in. Pulling the string, 12-6 breaking ball there from Tetriski. Rolls it right over the block and just in front of the outstretched attempt of the dig from the All-American libero, Shane Aiken. Tetriski to serve near side, Bowes trail by one. Serve through the middle, taken there by Jokanović. Right side, D-ball, Darcy goes high off the Hawaii block of Sakonoko and Jordan, out of bounds. 6-4, Irvine in front. Yeah, we mentioned the Cinderella run for UC Irvine. They lead here 6-4 here in a must-win fourth frame. Brink the serve, hybrids it off the tape, taken nicely there by Jordan. Rosenthal left side, Sakonoko rolls it over the block. Hawaii choosing the off-speed swings here early on in set four. Bowes trail five, serving six. And Irvine has taken out the EIVA automatic qualifier Penn State, the MPSF, the overall number one seed, UCLA, and also the MIVA automatic qualifier, four seed Ball State. Sakonoko serve, lands in for the ace. Ace number 32 for King Louis the 23rd. All Hawaii Ace is brought to you by Southern Turf Hawaii. They are real turf. Deadlocked at six, set four. Irvine keeps their three-man passing pattern. Sakonoko again to serve. That one also lands in on the baseline. Irvine wants the challenge. It's called in as an ace. Irvine challenging that last serve from Luis Sakonoko. Irvine has two challenges remaining. That's our dedicated replay official looking at the replay monitor. And the nice thing with the NCAA tournament, we also saw this in the Big West Conference tournament as well, having that third official dedicated solely to the replay. For the moment, Hawaii has the lead at 7-6 after back-to-back aces dealt from Sakonoko. Again, the original call was ball ruled in on the ace. They do have the Volt technology with the multiple cameras that are sitting baseline and also end line. Original call was ball ruled in. Will Hawaii fans keep the ace towels waving around after this review? Original call was ball ruled in. Still waiting for a challenge review to come to an end. Is there enough video evidence to overturn the call? Down official Chad Zimmerman letting the official scorekeeper know. After further review, call confirmed. It's an ace. Call stands. Irvine with one left. Aces 32 and 33 for the Flying Frenchman. Hawaii back in front 7-6. Teams regather. All clear given from Sergio Gonzalez. Bows the advantage 7-6 here in set four. Sakonoko to serve. High toss. Spin serve. How about three of a kind? And he looks to the Hawaii crowd with two hands, the palms from the floor to the crowd. S-S-S. Sometimes you pull driver on the tee box on those par threes. Chris Hart knows all about that. You pull driver off the tee on those par threes, they land on the green. It's a thing of beauty. Aces 32, 33, and 34. Sakonoko cooking from the service line. 8-6, Hawaii in front. Timeout Irvine will step aside. This is Hawaii Volleyball on ESPN Honolulu.
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0: Hawaii on a 4-0 scoring run. They lead the Bows do here in the fourth frame by a score of 8-6. Tip Wills here welcoming back here to Pauley Pavilion after Hawaii getting run off the Terraflex in set one, losing the frame by 10. Built some momentum into set two. Hawaii hit 452 in the frame in set two, hit 458 in set three, taking sets two and three by the same scores, 25-18. Hawaii leads here in the fourth, 8-6. Luis Sakonoko back to the service line. He's seen that toss go higher and higher the last couple of attempts. Another high toss, spin serve, misses well out of bounds. Seven serving eight. But a nice run there from Sakonoko, giving Hawaii the advantage here. On serve receive, leading by one. Trevor Clark back to the service line. If you're keeping track at home, that is now 18 service errors from Hawaii. Trevor Clark jump floats it over, taken by Roar nicely. He'll get the set, left side pin, wipes it off the block, out of bounds. High IQ international play there from Roar. The set was low, the set was inside. Roar attacks it, and in doing so, wipes it off the block and directs it off the double block, out of bounds. Roar with a team high and now match high. 13 kills, hitting 333. Justin Todd back to the front line. Jordan pops it in play with the serve. Left side, Jokanović goes into the cross court. Took a little bit off. Lands in front of Travell Jordan. 8 serving 9. Hawaii hitting 379 for the match. 47 of 87. 14 hitting errors again at 7 in set 1 alone. Cameron Costi hybrids it in play off of Sakanoko. Tight to the tape. Overpass opportunity taken care of there by Will Darcy. What was a quick 2-point advantage for Hawaii has been erased. We're now tied at 9. Costi again will go with that hybrid serve. Puts it over, taken by Sakanoko to his left. To the middle, Todd gets it to fall. The hammer from Justin Todd. Hawaii the first double figures. They lead here, 10 serving 9. Justin Todd, 6 kills on 8 swings, hitting 5 hundo. Todd came in hitting 414 on the year, 1.2 kills per set. The Duke to the service line, 10-9 Hawaii. Serve put in play off of Brink. Tight to the tape. Costi, the one-handed set, and it goes over and out of bounds, 11-9. The tough serve from Rosenthal keeps Hawaii with Rosenthal at the service line, who will now have to come over and talk shop with our up official here, Sergio Gonzalez, who in the midway part of set four is starting to take control of the match, as now he is warning Hawaii's blockers to keep their hands on top of their head, cannot have them above their foreheads or above their heads. Teams have been doing that every single play all season long, and you wait until the final match of the season to warn the block about screening the serve receive. Rosenthal to serve, and he sends it out of bounds. A little bit of delay there from the up official. 10 serving 11. As Sergio Gonzalez will go and blow the whistle yet again. Back to the service line goes Andre Jokanović here, 10 serving 11. Jokanović the serve, taken by Sakanoko nicely. Rosenthal, left side, Tetriski off the block, and in doing so, Tetriski called for the net violation. The set was a little bit inside. It also nearly went over the tape. Up official Sergio Gonzalez saying the ball was on the plane, attacked over by Darcy. Lands in on Hawaii's side. We're now tied at 11. Serve off of Roar. Bows with options. Middle attack, Todd. One-handed save there by Aiken. Costi will keep it alive. And a free ball chance for the Bows. From Greenwich to Rosenthal. Right side, Roar off the hands. One-handed save back row from Costi. Aiken, the set goes cross-court. Right side, Darcy. Diving dig there by Greenwich. Settling defeat is Rosenthal. Left side to Trisky. Down the line, save there by Costi. From Goss, the attack. Right side, Darcy off the tape. Out of bounds. We said earlier in the match that there was a set there from Shane Aiken that was taken chin level. Well, that set from Micah Goss, that may have been from chest level. That was some serious deep dish from Irvine, not called as a lift. If you play beach, it's a very good set. 12-11, Hawaii in front. Adrian Ward to serve. Left to right. Down the middle off of Brink, misplayed. Bench scatters for Irvine. Ball kept alive by Jokanović. Brink will tip it over. Run through dig there by Greenwich. Rosenthal staggering. Left side, Sakanoko chisels it down the line. Off the block after it goes down the line. Finds the open floor for the kill. 13-11. And that's been one of those shots added to the bag of Luis Sakanoko here this season. Going high flat off the block, down the line. Change of pace, the swing. All three pin hitters for Hawaii with over 12 kills. All three Hawaii pin hitters hitting over 308. Advantage here for Hawaii of 2, 13-11. Florida serve off the tape, taken there by Aiken in the back row. Darcy right side off the forehead of Justin Todd, who pulled off late after not getting out for the block in time. 12 serving 13. Hawaii's last national championship came in this building in 2022, a 3-0 sweep over fellow conference member Long Beach State. Irvine's last championship also came in here in this building back in 2013. Micah Goss to serve. 12 serving 13 here in the fourth. Hybrids it over, taken there by Greenwich. Nice three-point pass to the middle. Todd! Oh my Todd, the Todd father into the cross court. 14 serving 12. Finn Kearney off the bench here for the Rainbow Warriors. 14 serving 12. JT9, 7 of 10, hitting 500. He's been the X factor so far offensively for Hawaii here this evening. Kearney to serve. Cross court will go, taken back row there by Brink. To the right side, it will go to Darcy. Off hands, back row saved by Roar. Roosevelt puts the rubber slippers on his hands. High ball set, Sakonoko down the line, diving dig by Jokanovic. Brink from the left side into the triple block, covered, and it cannot be saved. Blocked and roofed, as now again Sergio Gonzalez having Hawaii's floor captain, Tred Rosenthal, come over for a conversation here. Halfway through the frame, Hawaii plus three at 15 serving 12. Six blocks for the Mauna Roofing Company. Kearney to serve, cross court will go, it's misplayed, it's an ace! Tick, tick, boom. Ace number 13 from Finn Kearney, and guess who's the first Hawaii player to go over and celebrate with him? His Bulgarian buddy, Kristen Tatrisky. That Hawaii ace brought to you by Southern Turf Hawaii. They are real turf. It is a 3-0 Hawaii run. The lead is 4 at 16 serving 12. Timeout called by Irvine. We will step aside as well. The time bomb. Finn Kearney to the service line. Hawaii leads by 4. 16 serving 12 in set 4. Bows also up the match. 2-1. This is Hawaii Volleyball on ESPN Honolulu.
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10: Edwards on the drive, goes inside the floor, puts it in. Timberwolves take the lead.
1: After losing two straight, Minnesota responds and tied the Spurs at two games each. Now, we head back to San Antonio for a critical Game 5. Game 5 of the Timberwolves and Spurs.
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0: Coming out of the timeout called by UC Irvine, Hawaii on a 3-0 scoring run. Finn Kearney, Hawaii's next server. 16-12, Hawaii in the fourth. Kearney to serve, down the line, Aiken pops it up. Costi on the run will flip it. Right side, Darcy off the touch of Roar. Bose keep it alive from Jordan. Roar from 20 feet off, finds the open floor! Irvine calling for a challenge here. Irvine challenging the last play. Irvine challenging the in-out call. For the moment, it is a 4-0 run, courtesy of Finn Kearney. A very quick review after it is ruled a Hawaii point. Irvine has no challenges remaining. It is a 4-0 Hawaii run courtesy of the time bomb. Tatrisky, Sakonoko, Jordan, Hawaii's front three. Kearney serve off the tape, Brink on the reception. Irvine in transition to the middle. Clark goes over the top of Jordan into the cross court. 13 serving 17, but a nice turn from serve by Finn Kearney. Job well done by the 6'5 sophomore from Phoenix, Arizona. 13 serving 17, Darcy to serve. Spins it over, taken by Greenwich, another gorgeous three-point pass. Left side, Sakonoko, the windmill shot off the block, covered by Hawaii. Rosenau will free ball it over, Irvine in transition. To the middle, Clark, one-handed touch by Greenwich. Katrisky runs out of room, can't control it. Irvine has scored the last two. They're within three here at 14, serving 17. Chance of let's go Bows here around Pauly. Hybrid serve, cross court taken by Greenwich on the dive. To the back row, War into the block, kick saved by Sock.

0: Roberts on the drive, goes inside the floater, puts it in. T-Wolves take the lead.
1: After losing two straight, Minnesota responds and tied the Spurs at two games each. Now, we head back to San Antonio for a critical Game 5. Game 5 of the Timberwolves and Spurs.
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5: Hawaii needing to settle down, slow the momentum of UC Irvine. Most importantly, get a sign out here. Irvine trailing her 15, serving 17. Serve lands in for the ace. Ace 25 of the season for Darcy. Irvine on a 4-0 run. 16, serving 17. Irvine with five aces for the match. Darcy again to the box. Hybrids it over, taken by War. Here come the bows. Right side to Trisky. Goes OTT on Andreas Brink. Also hurting his hand in the back row on the dig attempt was Shane Aiken. He will shake it off. Hawaii getting a much needed side out. Bowes regained the 2-point cushion here. 18 serving 16. Aiken may have hurt his right hand as he's trying to shake it off here. Two on the handle was that attack there from Tetriski. Tetriski serve ruled just out of bounds. Both have all three challenges remaining. Elect not to use them here. Irvine within one at 17, serving 18. Brink to serve, floats it over, taken by Roar to a knee. Middle attack, Jordan. Off the foot of Darcy, out of bounds. 19-17, Travell Jordan now five kills on seven errorless swings. Louis Sakanoko heads to the service line. 19 serving 17 here in set four. The junior out of Paris, high toss, keeps the spin serve in play, taken back over by Jokanovic. To the middle, Clark off of Sakanoko, Bose keep it alive. Roar off the hands, tools it off the block. Blocked out of bounds. Hawaii to the green zone at 20 serving 17. Adrian Roar, 15 kills. Sakanoko to the service line, 20 serving 17. Hand meets ball, serve in the net. Serving 20 here in set four. Hawaii has struggled with the jump floating here of Trevor Clark. Clark will float it over, taken by Greenwich to his left. Rosenthal will flip it, D ball to Trisky, coming in hot. Tetriski sides out Hawaii. Kill number 21 for the one that now wears jersey number 21. Hawaii Volleyball on ESPN Honolulu, brought to you by Enterprise Rent-A-Car. Off the bench comes Kainoa Wade. Hawaii leads by three. Magic number is four. Wade takes his time, takes the breath, high toss, Hammy's ball, serve off the tape, taken in the front row by Goss. Left side, Jokanovic off the hand, Sakanoko the save. Here come the bows. Rosenthal, D ball to Trisky. Got it. 22 serving 18. Hawaii fans in Poly Pavilion can start to feel it. Kristen Tetriski, 15 kills. Hawaii leads 22, serving 18. Wade again to serve. Cross court, blows up Aiken in the back row. Costing from 20 feet off. High ball, left side. Jokanovic sends it out of bounds. There was no touch. No net violation. 23-18. A season that has seen so much for this Hawaii group. Traveling issues to Penn State. Fought some weather in O'Hare. Vans were broken into at Stanford. Wade to serve, 23-18, serve goes long. Good turn by Wade after the one from Kearney a few points ago.

0: The Long Beach series in March, the cramp game many called after Sakonoko left. Rosenthal had cramps as well. Costi to serve off the tape, taken by Rohr. Bows up by four. D-ball coming to Trisky. Change of pace, rolls it over. Darcy to save. Costi on the run, puts up a terrible second ball. Jokanović will free ball it over. Here come the Bows. Q to Rosenthal, over on two. Catches him napping. It is set point. Match point. Aloha Ball championship point. We've reached Aloha Ball, brought to you by Outrigger Hotels and Resorts at 6:01 local time. 3:01 back on the island. Begin the Viking clap. Fitting. The captain and the Duke at the service line. Irvine must play perfect. Aloha Ball serving 19. Served down the line. Taken back over there by Brink. Costi, left side. Darcy off the block of the Trisky. Kept alive. Irvine recycles. Back to Darcy. Left side. Wipes it over. Off the touch of Greenwich. And it lands off his platform in front of Sakonoko in the back row. We play on. 20 serving 24. It was in the second match a month ago. Jokanović was in the service box, nearly served Hawaii up the court in the fourth frame. He's back to the service line yet again. 20 serving Aloha Ball number two. Spin serve down the line, taken by Sakonoko. Here come the Bows. Rosenthal left side to Trisky. Hawaii 15-0 wearing the black jerseys. From the Aloha State to the Golden State. Flash those shakas high. Our team, Hawaii's team, and now a national championship team here in 2026. Tell Uncle Rich, make some room in the rafters. Inside Benko Arena here at Stan Sheriff Center. It's time to raise a banner. And the trophy coming home to the islands here in 2026. E kahi, e lua, e kolu, and aloha. Pack it up, let's go home. A fitting way for Hawaii to end the season. It is a program record 30 wins and a 30 burger gives Hawaii officially their third national championship. But we all know what happened in 2002, their fourth national title. And fitting that Christian Tetrisky ends the match for Hawaii on that left side. Get the bracket, advance Hawaii as the national champs. Bowls already with the championship shirts. Met some adversity 2 weeks ago in the conference tournament. That five set loss to Long Beach State really galvanized this group. With the shakas down from Wojciech Gajek, really galvanized this program, galvanized the fan base, the state. Hawaii wanted payback. It was personal last week, Saturday. But to get to the semifinal, Hawaii had to get past USC. They did so. Trophy on the floor. Hawaii will raise it. And fitting for this Hawaii group, that they do it here inside Pauley Pavilion. The last time Hawaii was in this building back in 2022, the Bows won the national title. You flash forward 4 years and a couple of days later, 2026, it is the year of the rainbow. Final scores from Pauley Pavilion. Oh, that championship feeling here for Hawaii. The mark of a champion, how do you answer after getting blitzed? After getting run off the court in set one by 10. What an answer by Hawaii in sets two through four. Final scores from Pauley Pavilion. 2-seed Hawaii in four. 15-25, 25-18, 25-18, 25-20. UC Irvine's Cinderella run. It hits midnight in the 6 o'clock hour here at Pacific Time on an Aloha Championship Monday. 21-9 overall. And for the Rainbow Warriors, and new national champ here in 2026. A program record, a 30 burger in wins for Hawaii here in Warrior Ball 26. A successful and last dance for Warrior Ball 26. 29-5 they came in here tonight. It is time to cut down the nets here in Pauley Pavilion, Hawaii. Ends Warrior Ball 26 with a record of 30-5. Hawaii's junior outside hitter, Louis Sakanoko, named the MOP of our 2026 National Collegiate Men's Volleyball Championship. We also heard Chris Tatrisky as well as Adrian War named to the all-tournament team as well. Andre Jokanovic, also Patrick Rogers, named to the all-tournament team as well. Didn't quite catch who was named from Long Beach State. They say it's hard to beat a team three times. And for this Warrior Ball 26 group, after losing set one by 10, it looked terrible in that opening frame. But their offense, it was on Hawaiian time. In set two, they hit 452, hit 458 in set three. Bows have been one of the best offensive teams in the country. They close out the fourth frame, hitting 538. The Rainbow Warriors hit 410. In this, the 35th and final match of Warrior Ball 26. And it culminates with the national championship trophy here in the City of Angels. Hawaii in four, 15-25, 25-18, 18-20. Irvine ends the season at 21-9. And it is their first loss as well in the national championship match. They were 4-0 prior to tonight. Hawaii ends the season with a program record in wins with 30. The trophy will head back to Manoa. Oh, and that season opening home match in Warrior Ball 27 will be special. As a banner will be raised to join 2021 and 2022. Hawaii the champs here in 2026. Take a break, come back with the post-match show on the other side. This is Rainbow Warrior Volleyball on ESPN Honolulu.
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0: We welcome you into the post-match show here from a raucous Pauley Pavilion as Hawaii has been given their individual championship trophies. Head coach Charlie Wade also getting his trophy as well. The team having already received the big trophy. They have the ticket as well, the plaque that says National Champs. Officially, the all-tournament team, Louis Sakanoko, our most outstanding player. All-tournament team includes Christian Tatriski as well as Tred Rosenthal. From UC Irvine, the runners-up here tonight, Andre Jokanovic along with Trevor Clark. From Long Beach State, Skylar Varga as well as Patrick Rogers from Ball State. And the justice for liberos comes in to play once again. No liberos named to the all-tournament team here as part of our 2026 National Collegiate Men's Volleyball Championship. But again, for Hawaii, is they posing for the pictures, trophies in hand, officially will receive the team pictures as well. And then the next few moments, each will be given scissors to cut a part of the net down to take home with them as a memento. Officially in-house tonight, 8,414. This after 9,409 in-house on Saturday. So over almost 18,000 officially for the two matches, or rather the three matches over 2 days here inside Pauley Pavilion. Many wondered after number one overall seed and host UCLA was bounced in this very building 9 days ago by UC Irvine. Many wondered how would the crowd be for this Final Four with two Los Angeles-based teams, more so from the South Bay and Long Beach and Irvine, Ball State flying in from Muncie, of course Hawaii flying in from Honolulu. Many wondered how the crowd would be. You can hear the countdown in the background as well as Hawaii getting the countdown. Many of them have scissors in hand as they're about to cut down the net. And a successful and celebratory night, May 11th, 2026. Warrior Ball 26. First dance started the earliest date in program history back on May 2nd, or rather on January 2nd. And it culminates here in the second week of May, on May 11th, playing in their program record 35th match of this season. Win number 30. Win number 30 of the season for Warrior Ball 26. It is a program record, and it ends with a national championship as Hawaii outhits UC Irvine 410 to 253. And we said it in set number one, after it, things looked very bleak. Hawaii lost the frame by 10. Irvine led wire to wire in set number one. The beautiful thing about the sport of volleyball, for as poorly as you play in one set, it is just that. 3 minutes needed by Hawaii to reset, figure things out, flip the lineup just a little bit in terms of service turns, but it was the pin-hitting trio that was dominant for the majority of this season. They all took turns taking over portions of each set, and with a team that loses just one player to graduation, we'll see what happens with the transfer portal, also with some rumors of speculation of players maybe turning pro after this season comes to a close. We'll wait to see what happens in 2027, but Hawaii focusing on the present. Hawaii hits 410 for the match, and for a team that hits 365 on the season, tops in the Big West, top four in the nation, they withstood a 10-point loss in the opening frame and almost a gentlemanly sweep in this match, if you will, as Hawaii on Hawaiian time wins our final match of the 2026 season. Bows in four, 15-25, 25-18, 18-20. Cinderella, it has struck midnight for UC Irvine. 21-9, they end this remarkable run through the postseason. Wins over Penn State in five, over number one UCLA here in five, just to get to the final four. Defeated number four overall seed Ball State in four on Saturday to put themselves in the national championship match. Created all Big West Conference final for a third time since 2018. And for the sixth time since 2018, the Big West Conference is your national champ. And with shades of green and white here in the Golden State, Hawaii hosts and hoists shakas up all around. They will hoist the championship trophy as champs here in our 2026 National Collegiate Men's Volleyball Championship. 15-25, 25-18, 18-20. We'll go over our stats right now. They're brought to you by Hawaiian Financial Federal Credit Union, here for life. Hawaii, it's 4-10 in their 35th and final match here in Warrior Ball 26. They go 58 of 105, 15 hitting errors, 7 of them came in set number 1. Leading the way, all tournament team selection, Kristen Tetriski. He goes 16 of 31, hits 387 with only 4 hitting errors. Tetriski ends this season with 4 straight 10 or more kills in a match, 19th time this season, 36th as a Rainbow Warrior. Adrian War with an up and down conference season in terms of offense, turned it around from the conference tournament. He finishes tonight with 15 kills, hits 323, adds in 7 digs as well for War. 6 straight matches, 19 of the season, 40th of his Rainbow Warrior career with double-digit kills. Both Tetriski and War finished with double-digit kills. They were also both named to the all-tournament team. And your MOP here in 2026 from Los Angeles in our men's collegiate, National Collegiate Men's Volleyball Championship, King Louis XXIII, Louis Sakanoko, 12 of 20, hits 5 hundo, 6 digs, 3 blocks, had 3 aces and a turn in the fourth that gave Hawaii the momentum in that frame. Sakanoko, we mentioned, 12 of 20, hits 5 hundred. So for Louis, 5 straight matches, double-digit kills, 20 times this season, 37 here as a Rainbow Warrior in 2026. The Duke, Tread Rosenthal tonight, 44 assists, 3 kills, 3 blocks, 6 digs, and also 1 ace to his ledger. Rosenthal finishes Warrior Ball 26, 118 career aces, 5 shy of tying the program record that was set by Jakob Tella over his Hawaii career. The middles, they weren't set a whole lot tonight, but they came up clutch when it was needed. Justin Todd goes 7 of 10. Hits 500, adds in a block after his career-high 10-block performance on Saturday. Travell Jordan continuing to smile as he has done all season long. 5 of 7, hits 714, 3 blocks, a dig, and an assist as well. For Quentin Greenwich, the dig numbers tonight, not as great as they have been throughout the course of the season. Now, granted, Irvine wasn't really attacking in his direction. He finishes tonight with 5 digs and 4 assists as well. But service turns that were huge and great from the serving bench mob of Kainoa Wade and Finn Kearney. It was Wade on Saturday. Kearney had his turn here tonight. As the Bows will walk away as champs here in 2026 for a third time. officially in program history, 2021, 2022, and also, of course, here in 2026. But we all know what happened back in 2002 over in State College as Hawaii defeated Pepperdine for the national title that has since been taken away due to an ineligible player. But we all know and we all watched what happened in that match some 25 years ago. For UC Irvine, they hit here tonight 253. So you look at Hawaii's defense over the course of the last two matches. They played Long Beach State on Saturday. They held the Beach to a season low 188. Tonight, Irvine, who came into tonight's match, hitting 303. Irvine hit 562 after one set. From sets 2 to 4, UCI goes 222, 067, and 318 for the Anteaters, led by their AVCA Newcomer of the Year, Andre Jokanovic, who was also named to the All-Tournament team as well. Jokanovic goes 13 of 35, hits 229, 3 blocks, 2 assists, and 1 ace to go along with a dig. But in the case 4 years ago, when it was Alex Nikoloff leading Long Beach State, it's fine to let one player go off, but what are the others doing? And after 4 Irvine attackers on Saturday go for 10 or more kills, tonight no one else had more than 9. Will Darcy goes 9 of 24, hits 292. Trevor Clark, 6 of 12, hits 333. Andreas Brink goes 6 of 18, hitting 111. Micah Goss, 3 kills on 4 swings, hits 750. As we will be joined here post-game very shortly here by first-year associate head coach Kupono Fay, who saw Christian Tetriski wear his old jersey number through the final 2.5 sets. Coach, what are we feeling at this moment?
7: Speechless. First of all, I want to say I love you, Tessa, and thank you so much for the family, my parents and her parents, and everyone that's over there supporting baby right now. I miss you guys. I love you guys. I wish you were here, but I can't believe it. This team is amazing. I thought we already had our last wrap in the beginning of this TIFF, but thank you for having me on. I'm so proud of this staff pushing through, and so proud of these boys. They worked so hard all season. They deserve this, man, and the fans deserve this. The state deserves this. Yeah, I love this, guys. I love this university and this islands, and it's unbelievable.
0: Take us through what was said in the intermission between sets 1 and 2, because it didn't look good after the first set. You guys were run off the floor. Irvine took the opening frame by 10. Only 3 minutes between sets 1 and 2. It looked like a completely different team for you folks from set 2 on. What was said? What was the message that really galvanized this group?
7: Yeah, you know, it was not ideal for sure. Did not go to the game plan, not go according to plan. But we knew, you know, we talked about adversity all year, whether it was at Stanford, going to BYU, playing Irvine, playing Long Beach, all those five-setters. I mean, we played so many difficult teams. USC, Long Beach again. We knew we battled so much adversity. All we need to do is stay together, trust each other, love each other, and you know, everything will come through. And we just had to take it one point at a time. Don't need to worry about the big picture and just kind of refocus, reset. I'm so proud of these guys. Set three is a battle. I mean, the guys were serving well. Adrian, Louis serving run, I mean, and Kainoa coming in and end it. We did so well. We executed the game plan, and, you know, really proud of these guys. Really proud of these guys.
0: Able to withstand a 22-service error performance after Saturday with having 18. A lot more service pressure from you folks. You mentioned the serving from Kearney and Wade coming off the bench. But how about that turn from Louis Sakonoko in the fourth? 3 consecutive aces. You go back to Christian Tetriski as well with his multiple 4-0, 5-0 runs. Talk about those two players.
7: Yeah, huge. I mean, and we've talked to them. We know they're good servers. And, you know, it wasn't a great start, but they had an amazing turns. And we put them in good rotations, too, and their setter was front row. And our block, our defense, Louis, especially, and Adrian, active in position 6, making some key plays. And Tred and Quinton, everyone putting up nice hittable balls, and the hitters being smart. Like, we stuck to our game plan. We did what we did well. And we played our game, and it was very exciting. Very exciting to watch. Shout out to Irvine. I mean, they came out so strong. This team is, I mean, what a tournament run they've had. And Brink coming in, Jokanovic, Darcy, everyone playing so well. First year setter, Kosti too. Huge kudos to those guys. We knew it was going to be a battle, and they brought it. And, man, we're so proud of these guys and this staff.
0: Irvine hit 362 on Saturday. You hold them to a 253 percentage. You look back to both Saturday and here to tonight where you held Long Beach to a season low 188 on Saturday. The overall defense from this Hawaii group, what else can you say about them?
7: I mean, we knew, like we talked about in the pregame, I mean, they don't make a lot of errors. They're very smart hitters. They receive the ball very well, and they force us to play volleyball. They knew, you know, maybe we lost some runs on the float serve. A lot of them are switching to the hybrid float to try and get some point scoring opportunities. And the passers did really well. Really proud of Quentin, especially for coordinating that, and Lou and Agent for executing, you know, and working hard on defense because they really force you to play clean volleyball. And these guys stepped up.
0: After one set, you're looking at the box score right now. 7 of the 15 hitters came in that first set alone. You hit only 167, but sets 2 through 4 hit 452, 458, and 538. What offensively was working with the All-American center, Tread Rosendahl, running this offense?
7: Yeah, we don't want to count the first set. We don't even need to look at that. But the middle presence, definitely. I mean, Tread's connection. It starts with a pass, a higher ball, so Tread can definitely put up a great ball for Justin and Travell. I mean, they were hitting unbelievable numbers tonight, and they helped. The passers helped them, and then they helped the passers. You know, the 167 in the first set.
0: You mentioned the middles, but how about your pin trio? Double-digit kills for all of them. More importantly, all three very efficient hitting, over 323. Tatrisky, 16 kills, hits 387. Roar goes 15, hits 323. Sakanoko adding in 12, hitting 500.
7: Yeah, and just big swings in transition, too, to extend rallies and extend our point-scoring opportunities. Adrian out of system. Louis, some smart shots, and definitely Christian. I mean, kudos to these guys. They've been working so hard. We talked about the extra reps, and it paid off, man.
0: When you saw Christian Tatrisky after ending the match on Saturday with the kill, fitting that he gets the final ball here tonight in the final?
7: Yeah, definitely fitting. I mean, him and Trey have a great connection too, as well as everyone else, but exciting. This is a special team. We knew this from the beginning. We talked about we knew what we were building at the end of, after we lost the semifinals last year. We knew this was a special team all throughout, and the adversity helped us, you know, get to this point and, you know, eventually win this game.
0: 15-25, 25-18, 18-20. Congratulations, first-year associate head coach Kupono Fei, now national champion head coach. Go celebrate with the team and join the fans as well. But as always, thank you for joining us.
7: Thanks. Undefeated as a father. We got to keep it up.
0: You're 1-0 as a father,
7: 2-0,
0: as a coach, but ultimately infinity and 0 as a father and person. But thank you so much, Kupono. Go celebrate.
7: Thanks, Tess. I love you guys, and thank you, Tiff.
0: Kupono Fei, join us in the post-game show. We'll take our final break and wrap it up here from Pauley Pavilion. It is a celebratory night here in Los Angeles. Bows in 4, 15-25, 25-18, 18-20. Hawaii, who has had one of the best offenses and most productive and efficient offenses in 2026, hit 410. And they hold UCI to hitting just 253. From the Aloha State to the Golden State, it is a championship afternoon into the early evening hours here in Pauley. On the other side, final thoughts. This is Hawaii Volleyball on ESPN Honolulu.
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0: Tiff Wells here, welcoming you back here to Pauley Pavilion. And again, a very special thanks to Kupono Fei. Join us here post-game as many Hawaii fans have remained here inside Pauley Pavilion. Many of them have laid for this group of 19 and for a squad that began the season with a lot of hopes and a lot of aspirations to get here to Los Angeles for a team that started the earliest ever in program history on January 2nd. You heard Coach Kupono Fei mention about this adversity the team had met, especially on road trips. Began with heading to Penn State and St. Francis in the late part of January. Some weather had delayed

0: had the cramp match against Long Beach State, trips to Irvine twice for the regular season and for the conference tournament. No adversity really met here in Pauley Pavilion as Hawaii ending their season the final week of 2026 here in Los Angeles. And shades of 2022, where Hawaii will walk away as national champs as the Bows playing in their program record 35th match, a single season program record for matches played by Hawaii. The 35th and final match makes it 30 wins on the season and a program record 30th win in one season as Hawaii goes 30-5 to become national champs for a third time in program history. They joined 2021 and 2022 officially. But of course, we all know what happened back in 2002 over at Penn State with the Bows taking down Pepperdine. But for this group of 19 that came together, just one senior in Vlad Cooper, saw a couple of doubleheaders in the season as well in the early part of January. A couple of ticketed issued sellouts for this program as well back at home. 16 and 17th in program history, one against UCLA. And just 9 days ago against USC, Hawaii able to host their first ever postseason match, the NCAA that they were a part of, took down USC to get themselves here into the Final Four. And many felt that once UC Irvine defeated and upset UCLA in five, some may say it was controversial, and it happened here in Pauley, many felt that the bracket really opened up after UCLA lost here at home. And with the Big West Conference crashing the Final Four with all three of their members in the postseason into the Final Four, Ball State with some Miva flavor as well here in Los Angeles. An all Big West semifinal between Hawaii and Long Beach. The Big West Conference knew they would have at least one member in the final match of the 2026 season, with Irvine upsetting fourth-seeded Ball State. It became a Big West party for the national championship final for a third time since 2018 and for a sixth time since 2018. The Big West Conference has the team that represents as the national champ. And here in 2026, it is the green and white as Hawaii champs a 30-5 overall record. And for this Hawaii group, they see one player lost to graduation, that being Vlad Cooper. There's always the transfer portal to go out and come in. Hawaii also knows that Kanalu Akana will also be a part of this Hawaii program in 2027. He's been the lone recruit announced so far, so there's always additions there as well. And also with the thought of some of these international players for Hawaii, there's also the thought and always the worry that possibly, maybe, one decides to go pro. It happened a few years ago with Dimitrios Mouklias. Remains to be seen what happens here moving ahead into the 2027 season. But Hawaii will focus on the present as Hawaii comes away with a national title as national champ. As you can hear Kainoa Wade and also Mitchell Croft walking past our broadcast position here. Hawaii ends the season with a record of 30-5 overall. The Bows will know Warrior Ball 27 will take them to the Midwest. Matches against Loyola and Lewis that have already been announced throughout the season as well. Of course, remains to be seen where the Big West Conference tournament will go in 2027. We do know that the National Collegiate Men's Volleyball Championship for the next two seasons will be in Vegas. And if it is in the Ninth Island, and if Hawaii has an opportunity to start the back-to-backs, if Hawaii is in Vegas for 2027 and or 2028, the Ninth Island, it'll be popping in the 702. But for now, Hawaii, the national champs, here in 2026, 15-25, kicked on the afterburners, did Hawaii turn and burn, 25-18, 18-20. Hawaii finishes Warrior Ball 26 with a 30-burger and wins 30-5. That will about wrap things up here from Pauley Pavilion here in Los Angeles, California. We've had so many people work in our studios all season long, whether it's been on here on ESPN Honolulu, also on CBS 1500 now, Hawaii's now the new 1420 Hawaii's News and Sports. Big shout-outs to Josh Pacheco, Kylie Pagood, Liz Stacy, Keegan Ota, as well as the one in the studio here this afternoon, that being Cole Malsoff. Always a pleasure to work with you, because if we have nobody in studio our broadcast, whether on the island or here on the continent, they can't happen. So for everyone here at ESPN Honolulu, I'm Tiff Wells saying so long, Loa, here from Pauley Pavilion, as you've been listening to the final dance of Warrior Ball 26. And it is a championship feeling for the Bows here on a Monday in Los Angeles. Final score one more time from the continent. 2-seed Hawaii 3, UC Irvine 1. Officially, for a third time in program history, Hawaii national champs, as they will join 2021 and 2022. A banner to be raised in 2027 on the season opener. And on the other side, until next season, have a great rest of your Monday afternoon back on the island here on the continent. All of our listening all season long, please drive home safely. Coming up on the other side, an abbreviated version of Pacheco and Hart.
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0: 15-0 wearing the black jerseys. From the Aloha States to the Golden States. Flash those shakas high. Our team, Hawaii's team, and now a national championship team here in 2026. Tell Uncle Rich, make some room in the rafters. Inside Banco Arena here at Stan Sheriff Center. It's time to raise a banner. And the trophy coming home to the islands here in 2026.
1: That was Tiff Wells just about 45 minutes ago or so. The national championship call of Hawaii over UC Irvine there from Pauley Pavilion. Chris Hart, Josh Pacheco, we've got a lot more here post-match on Pacheco and Hart on ESPN Honolulu. I think we're going to get some press conference sound a little bit later on that we'll share with you. Chris, we also just got word. I'll let the people know that we already know when the first party is going to be for the national champs.
2: Right. They're going to have a party at the University of Hawaii coming up on Wednesday. The doors open at 5:30. Program starts at 6. There's free admission. Parking is $10. Concessions will not be open. The team and special guests will be in attendance for the big national champions party. And let's see. And it says all media are invited and welcome to attend. Are the people invited? Are regular people invited? This is just for the media. This just came over our email. I'm sure it's for everybody. They're just saying, hey, you're invited too, media. We should do our show from there leading up to it. That would be fun.
1: Well, I don't know. I'm not gonna get to baseball.
2: Yeah, and I'm not going to be in town.
1: Oh, that's true. you chose a great time to go on vacation, didn't you?
2: Oh, yeah. But anyway, I missed the party. Sorry about that. But that was fantastic. I'd love to get some stats. I can't find anything online anywhere yet, but hopefully we'll get it. You heard some of the stats from Tiff if you were listening a little while ago, but I'm sure they'll be coming any moment now.
1: Yeah, some of the final numbers, Hawaii hit 253. I'm sorry, UC Irvine hit 253 for the match. Hawaii hit 410, and you look at how they got better sets 2, 3, and 4. Hit 452, 458, 538.
2: Yeah.
1: They had a combined you had 7 attack errors in that first set, and they were totally out of sorts in that first set. You and I had kind of texted back and forth, and we'll talk about that in a little bit. 7 attack errors in the first set, 8 combined in the final 3.
2: Yeah. What did they hit in the first match? Was it 126 or 162? Something like that.
1: In the first set, they hit 167.
2: Yeah, 167. That was horrible.
1: Yeah.
2: How many service errors did we finally end up with? 21?
1: Service.
2: 21.
1: 22.
2: 22. Oh, my goodness. You know you're a strong volleyball team when you could put up 22 service errors and still come out and win pretty dominantly in the last 3 sets.
1: Adrian Ward, 15 kills, 7 digs. He had 3. He had a service ace in there. Luis Sakonoko. You can't say enough about what Sakonoko did. I think of that 4th set, and he had a couple of memorable saves. Not that it's not something we're used to, because he does this a lot. I mean, he flies all over the floor, but he had a couple of memorable saves that kept points alive and kept the Hawaii momentum going in that 4th set. I mean, he did everything. The 6 digs seems kind of small for what he ultimately accomplished. 12 kills, 3 service aces, 6 digs. Oh, he did have an injured thumb, I think, on his right hand. He injured over the course of the match.
2: Right. You saw, I mean, it looked like it was already taped up, and it got bent back on a block attempt. I don't know if you saw the replay. Mm-hmm. But, I mean, in this 4th set, when Irvine was starting to catch up a little bit, maybe they went on about a 3-0 run, something like that, I was thinking, do not go to 5 sets. I don't know if Louis' hand is going to fall off, because right. He was shaking it in pain, and he was in a lot of pain playing in that. And you got to hand it to Trent Rosenthal, too. you know, with his hip problem, and you saw him kind of land awkwardly a couple of times. So, hey, they're a little banged up, but they made it to the finish line.
1: You want to get in touch with us, your reactions to the national championship win. Our number, 808-296-1500. You can call us. You can text us. Lots of your reactions. We want to get them from you from Hawaii's four-set win.
2: All right. Where are you looking at your stats? So folks at home might want to go online and check those out.
1: I'm at NCAA.com where all they right. have all the official stats.
2: Gotcha.
1: UC Irvine, just to give you their numbers, they hit 563 in that first set.
2: Oh, yeah.
1: And then you look at later, 222 in the second, where the match completely flipped, 067 in the third. They really did battle in the fourth, but a couple plays here and there really kind of doomed them. They hit 318 there in that fourth set. They had just seven service errors to five service aces. But then again, that is Hawaii's game. Whether you like it or not, the high amount of service errors is just, they are kind of feast or famine. They're good enough to survive that, and we've seen that throughout the course of the year.
2: Mm-hmm. Yeah, I want to, there's some other things about the matches. I know we should take a break in a second, but I wanted to talk about the announcers a little bit, because I think a lot of people might have noticed some bias.
1: Really?
2: I know. Yeah. No, we're going to do that next on
1: All
2: ESPN
1: right.
2: Honolulu.
1: There's your tease.
2: Hit
1: Pacheco
2: the button.
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0: All right, SportsCenter updates coming up here in about 8 minutes, but we continue our national championship coverage. Hawaii winning in four over UC Irvine there at Pauley Pavilion. We mentioned just a short time ago the national championship party on Wednesday, 5:30 p.m., doors open, program starts at 6. We had someone asking about that a short time ago on social media, so or on our text line, I should say, at 808-296-1500. So 5:30 open, 6 o'clock program starts. So campus on Wednesday is going to be busy. You got baseball, which will be going on at 6:35. Then you've got the national championship party going on at 6 o'clock. Going to be a lot of fun there on lower campus. All right, Chris, you were – I had just gotten off the plane – so I was watching the match at the airport on my way back here. You were watching it. Anne-Marie Anderson and Kevin Barnett were calling the match on ESPN2, and I've noticed you had some thoughts.
1: Yeah. Okay. After Hawaii wins the national championship, and you watch all the celebration going on and the hooting and hollering and the fans going nuts and them announcing the most outstanding player in Louis Sakanoko and all of this stuff, they break away back to the announcers, and the first thing out of their mouths is, what happened to Irvine? How did Irvine lose this? They had no thoughts on the University of Hawaii just winning the national championship. When the ball came close to the net, like it was a scary situation for Irvine, the lady announcer kept going, uh-oh. Yeah, like she was rooting for Irvine and they were in trouble. Not when what happened to Hawaii, when it happened to Irvine. Uh-oh. Yeah, I don't know. And there were some other things during the match. I don't get it. I don't get it why they can't be neutral.
0: You know, I didn't necessarily see it the same way.
1: I did.
0: I know you did. You know, I thought there was a lot of really good storytelling that, you know, more or less so in the the actual play-by-play call. I thought there was a lot of storytelling on both sides. You know, you had the reference of the Mondoa Roofing Company that told me they, you know, and they had stories on Rosenthal and others, and I thought they did. Look, Kevin Barnett is the analyst, has seen Hawaii a bunch of times. He knows Hawaii. I think he knows Charlie Wade. He's called, I think, most of their national championships in the last few years. So there's a knowledge of that up and down, I think, from his side. You know, the only thing I would say as a play-by-play guy is a lot of times you can get caught up in trends. You know, when UC Irvine wins the first set as consistently as they did, not consistently, as authoritatively as they did in the first set, I think your natural reaction then becomes, okay, if things change, now you've got this dynamic.

0: entity who never does it all year does. And, I mean, that's like the first men's volleyball match the network has had all year long. So from that perspective, it's like, okay, well, this is, you can tell. You know, unfortunately, you can tell.
1: Are you done?
0: Yes, I'm done.
1: You know, we don't need you to apologize for brother and sister announcers everywhere. If you don't do a good job, you don't do a good job. If you were calling a baseball game and you didn't have a dog in the fight, it was Oregon State against Oregon. It was a national championship. Oregon State just won. You come on the air and go, wow, what happened to Oregon? Come on. You know, I don't know.
0: There's a way that that happens. I will agree with you that in this instance, that's not one of those ways. If it's like one of those where, okay, you're up, you've got match point, and you blow 5 match points and you lose in the fourth set, yeah, that would be a legitimate question to ask at the end of the match. What happened? But, you know, on the other side, I can totally understand that, you know, when that question is asked. Absolutely.
1: Yeah. Somebody texted in. It says
0: their long resume.
1: Well, it has a long resume, but basically says they both bring extensive backgrounds as former high-level athletes and longtime commentators for volleyball.
0: Yeah.
1: Anderson's one of the most recognizable voices in collegiate volleyball, blah, blah, blah, blah. And then they texted, they were terrible. They had clear bias. They were not good. Thank you. Thank you for the backup. I know I'm putting you on the spot. You can answer later. Okay. And folks can text in at 808-296-1500 as well. What one thing stood out the most? When you think of this a couple of years from now, the 2026 National Championship game, what sticks out to you?
0: What sticks out to me, and honestly, what Charlie Wade said to Kevin Barnett on television actually does make this part stick out. This was not a perfect team, but it was a perfect finish. And basically, you had injuries over the course of the year. This team was not 100% coming into tonight.
1: Right.
0: But the fact that they could figure it out and always kind of figure out how to get it together when it mattered the most is the lasting image of this team. An imperfect blend of an imperfect resiliency.
1: Okay.
0: I guess that's the best way I'd put it.
1: Okay, so that's what you're going to remember. From the interview.
0: Ten seconds, we got to go to SportsCenter, yeah.
1: Well, thanks. You sit there and pontificate for about 33 minutes. You go, you got 10 seconds to get your word in.
0: Let's get SportsCenter next.
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4: Pistons, game number 4. Cleveland came out of the locker room in the third quarter on fire. Detroit's trying to weather the storm late in the third quarter. Cleveland has outscored Detroit 36-19. They have an 88-75 lead with 9 seconds left in the third quarter. James Harden has 22 points, 11 assists, and 3 steals. Donovan Mitchell had 21 points in the third quarter alone. So again, 9 seconds left in the third quarter. Cleveland up 89-75. Thunder and the Lakers game 4 should be tipping off in about 30 minutes or so. Also, Spurs star Victor Wembanyama will not face any further discipline for elbowing Minnesota's Naz Reid. He'll play in game 5 against the Timberwolves coming up in San Antonio. Sources told ESPN's Shams Charania. The Western Conference semifinals continues Tuesday from San Antonio. Series is all knotted up at 2. And the Bucks, they're open for business when it comes to the 2-time MVP Giannis entering the NBA draft combine over 6 weeks away from the draft. League and team sources told ESPN there's expected to be a robust market for Giannis' services. Ownership and front office officials expect to maintain their trade deadline asking price of a

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2: There was a gas leak in Kalihi, and a portion of Dillingham was closed between King Street and Alakava. That's got traffic backed up on both Alakava and North King eastbound. Avoid that area. If you're going east, got an accident on Kalani on Oli Highway at East Halemaumau. Traffic's backed up to the Wailupe area. On the windward side, there's an accident on Kalani on Oli Highway near Kapa'akori Road, Kailua bound. And that's got traffic on the Poly backed up to St. Stephen's.
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0: Pacheco and Hart, we continue our national championship coverage. Hawaii wins the national title over UC Irvine in four sets just a little while ago there at Pauley Pavilion. Chris Hart, Josh Pacheco, we invite you to join in the party with us at 808-296-1500. Not just tonight, but also Wednesday, because if you're just clicking us on as you're getting in your car, there is a national championship party that will take place Wednesday at Banco Arena at Stan Sheriff Center. 5:30 doors open. Program starting at 6. Admission is free. Should be a lot of fun.
1: Parking's 10 bucks.
0: Oh, yeah, that's right. Thank you. Should be a lot of fun. So you want to jump in on the conversation, please do. Chris, we left off in... you asked me, and it was kind of on the spot, so I kind of struggled to get to the finish line on my answer. if we were to look back a year from now, what would be the indelible image left of for you on this team? What would you say it is?
1: Okay, first of all, during Charlie's interview, you were mentioning his interview.
0: Yeah.
1: I didn't – he actually brought up the trouble he has trying to keep this team together.
0: Yeah.
1: And he said, you know, after last year, all the sharks are swimming around and stuff like that. I didn't know that. Maybe he mentioned it on the Charlie Wade show, but I never knew that it was, that was a big thing for Charlie. So congratulations on recruiting and retaining to him. The one thing that's going to come to my mind is not the great comeback and the horrible first match. The thing that's going to come to my mind is Adrian Rohr ripping his shirt out of disgust. It was Adrian Rohr ripping his shirt and then making like, hell, what happened? I was just pulling on it a little and it ripped. He tore that thing.
0: Hogan'd that.
1: It was like they used to do when they had shame in the Old Testament. They would rip their clothes off and put their face in the dirt. I think that's what he was going to do. He went totally Old Testament on his jersey. And then he put a new one on, 21. I think that was his old number. I think that's what Tiff might have mentioned. He put on the other one, and then something happened, and he started to tear it. And one of the players, you see the hand in the camera going, whoa, whoa, whoa, whoa, whoa. Hold on there, buddy. Even the announcer goes, pretty soon you're going to have to play shirts and skins. It was like, hey, keep ripping your jersey.
0: I think they mentioned having to get, like, the sewing kit from the hotel.
1: Yeah,
0: and stuff like that.
1: But seeing him rip it and just rip it open. Yeah. And we were both listening on and off to the radio. You were watching it on television. I was watching it on a stream. So I was a little behind you. So you mentioned that to me in a text. I'm all, oh, I missed that. And then as soon as I said that, it showed him on TV doing it. I went, oh.
0: Yeah, I was standing on the
1: curb.
0: That
1: was classic.
0: I was standing on the curb at the airport seeing that. It was like looking for the context of it. And I realized, wait, they were just on a 5-0 run. They were playing those in the second set. They're looking really good. And you know, I'm glad you mentioned that part because that told you how much they wanted that second set. It was Christian Tetriski.
1: Oh, sorry. Thank you, Texter. Christian Tetriski.
0: And it told you how much they really wanted that second set so badly after the first that, all right, a 5-0 scoring run, I think is what it was, off of his serve ended, and the service error, and that's how frustrated he is. He goes all Hulk Hogan on his jersey. I mean, I think that should have sent the bat signal everybody's way that Hawaii fully recovered from set number one, like in that moment alone.
1: Yeah, sorry, but I said I don't know why I said Adrian Rohr, but Tetriski, yeah, he did that. But then he was—you could see him talking to people, like making, like with his hands up in the air, like, "Look at my jersey! It just tore. It was just, something happened. It was—I don't know. I just touched it and it ripped open. that was hilarious."
0: Let's talk about that first set. I think let's. It's not a Band-Aid to rip off anymore. I think Hawaii ripped that Band-Aid off to start the second set, but that was so uncharacteristic. We've seen Hawaii lose sets, but losing sets just off of service errors, you know, a point here doesn't go your way, a point there doesn't go your way. I think maybe with the exception of playing UCLA earlier in the year, I haven't seen Hawaii play a set that badly. You know, you have the untimely rotation violation on, I think it was on Rosenthal, moving too early before a serve. You had passes that were way off a net. You had, UC Irvine just crushing it on the block. I haven't seen Hawaii play that bad in a set all year long and still just kind of wipe that clean and come back and look solid right out of the gate in set two. And Charlie Wade, basically said he didn't really have to say anything going into set number two. That was a big part of why Hawaii won, was how they responded after set one.
1: Oh yeah, and the way that they responded then in set two, Long Beach State. Gosh, I'm getting all these wrong. Irvine, they were kind of, they had the kind of energy that Hawaii had in the first. I remember the announcer, the analyst, Kevin Barnett. Is it Barnett?
0: Yeah, Kevin Barnett.
1: He was like, I hate Hawaii's emotion right now.
0: I heard that.
1: And he had a good point, because they were just down in the dumps, and, they'd put down a big kill. And I think they actually led in kills in that first set, but they put down a big kill, and there was no celebration or anything. It was just, they got to pick themselves up.
0: Yeah, I mean, what did he say? If you're Charlie Wade, just basically say the match starts in set number two. It's 0-0. Just start a clean new match in set number two. Just wipe the stain off, and they did. They didn't fall behind early. You didn't have to see them try to, slow down any momentum from UC Irvine. They went back to Hawaii volleyball.
1: Yeah.
0: Basically,
1: we just got a text. You two idiots! It was Roar who ripped his jersey.
0: Yeah, we got that already.
1: No,
0: thanks.
1: It was Tetrisky.
0: Oh yeah.
1: Somebody's making the same mistake I made.
0: No, they said it was not Roar who ripped the jersey.
1: It was not Roar. We corrected ourselves.
0: Yeah, we got that. Yeah.
1: Yeah. Thank you. You two
0: Sorry,
1: idiots.
0: We're not perfect. Sorry. My goodness.
1: Gosh. You angry? You mad, bro? You two idiots. And then you got pulled into that too.
0: I know. I did. Jeez. Anyway, not to harp on that any, but if not for that, I don't know what we're talking about in set three, set four. That on that stage, and I think you should also consider, and I know this was mentioned, Hawaii traveled well, but UC Irvine brought a good contingent too.
1: They did.
0: And I remember seeing Billy Hall's tweet on the X platform before the match, and I'll pull it back up because I remember seeing it while I was on the plane. But he had said at one point that it looked like UC Irvine fans had actually outnumbered Hawaii fans, at least right before the match. And UC Irvine, that's what, 40-45 minutes away from LA. Something along those lines. This is what it said. As of 10 minutes before the match, looks like we have more Irvine fans in the house than Hawaii fans, than Hawaii MVB. Now, granted, watching television, I wouldn't have known that. Because if I was watching television, I saw a lot more of the Hawaii fans than I did of UC Irvine fans. But those are fans 40 minutes away, probably bussing their students up. And you've got Hawaii fans traveling from all over the creation getting there. It's not a fair fight. But if you watched it on television, it did feel like Hawaii had outnumbered UC Irvine fans without really knowing at the end of the day what that breakdown ultimately was.
1: Yeah, I mean, for the television audience, because Hawaii was, the crowd was going nuts with tea leaves and a guy dressed up in Lilo and Stitch. I forgot what character that is, one of them. The Hawaiian flags and stuff like that. They're showing only the Hawaii fans. But you could hear them with the Let's Go Bows. And, but during the match, during the course of the match, when Irvine scored or Hawaii scored, the applause sounded on the applause-o-meter sounded about the same, actually. It really did.
0: you know, we'll look at this match. We'll look at Saturday, and you talked about kind of what reaction you take. What's the indelible thing that stands out? I'll be honest. I went into Saturday and I was really concerned about Hawaii. Long Beach State had their number in the Big West Championship. Long Beach State hadn't lost in a long time. They were playing really good volleyball, and I was really worried. Just take the seed number away, you know, throw all that aside. Could Hawaii even make the championship with what, you know, the difficult road that they had on the bottom half of the bracket getting to the national semifinal? And I honestly do believe that the win over Long Beach State, not to sound obvious, but that was the fuel, I think, that allowed them to get into this championship match. Yes, you lose the first set. UC Irvine had been playing lights out volleyball too. But that was the fuel that Hawaii needed, that, hey, we got over this. We had some things to be emotional about, the upside-down shakas and all that stuff. And that carried over. That was huge, I think, for Hawaii. That semifinal was, I kind of felt like the national champ was going to come from that semifinal. It turns out it did.
1: Yeah. You know, the with Hawaii, the way they started, they like you say, I mean, confidence is a lot, right, in sports. Yeah. And you come in and maybe there's a small letdown, from after arriving at the national championship game finally. And after that first set, you go, okay, you know what? They still had that in them. You know what I mean? Irvine couldn't beat that out of them in that first set. So that's really, there's something to be said. And Charlie's able to substitute a lot more, get a lot more guys in where, hey, this guy might be having trouble. Let me put Kainoa in to serve a couple of times, that kind of stuff.
0: Some of the final numbers from that match, if you're just tuning in, and you want to tell us what your indelible image from this Hawaii team is, you can tell us our text line, our phone line, 808-296-1500. Christian Tetriski, 16 kills, a couple of aces. Adrian Rohr, 15 kills, 7 digs. Louis Sakonoko hit 500 for the match, 12 kills, 6 digs, 3 aces, 3 blocks.
1: Man, Louis played great in the back row. I'm surprised he only had 6 digs because, I mean, he was down on the floor a lot.
0: Yeah, to me, his value to this team, and everybody can talk about Tred Rosenthal and 3 kills, 44 aces, 6 digs, 3 blocks. We can talk about that all we want, but Sakonoko's energy is what keeps this team up. The energetic plays he makes, what keeps this team up. I mean, he was such a crucial factor that the numbers kind of lie. The numbers, I don't think, say enough. And you mentioned the digs part. I'm looking at everything else. He is such a fireball of energy for this team that he is so crucial.
1: Yeah, you're right. And, Hawaii got really fired up. And twice, the captain, Tred Rosenthal, the referee had to talk to him.
0: Yes.
1: Hawaii's, they got to stop talking through the net. Because they were close, and a lot of it was Louis. Now, Irvine wasn't 100% innocent in that. One of their middles, would hit and then look over his shoulder. And I agree with the announcers as well. It's like, really? This is a part of sports. Let the guys talk trash. Let them give stink eye through the net. I mean, he kept going, you want to grow the sport. But, Hawaii had to, because Hawaii was the instigators in a lot of those.
0: Some of the other numbers, Travell Jordan, 5 kills, hit 714, he had 3 blocks. Tred Rosenthal, 44 aces, 6 digs, 3 blocks, 3 kills. Quinton Greenwich, 5 digs, 4 assists. Finn Kearney hit a service ace in that match. Some of the national championship numbers for the University of Hawaii today. We're hoping to get some press conference audio a little bit later on that we can share with you from Hawaii and everybody else at the podium following the win. You can kind of give us your reaction if you want at 808-296-1500. 1500. We'll get traffic here in about 15 seconds. More from the national title, which Hawaii wins in four sets over UC Irvine. This is Pacheco and Hart, ESPN Honolulu.
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3: 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ESPN Honolulu traffic is brought to you by Midas Hawaii.
4: The accident on the way out to Hawaii Kai has been moved. It was at East Halemaumau. Traffic is still slow, though, from the Wailupe Beach Park to Niuiki Circle. Windward traffic is okay on the H3 and Likelike. The Pali, though, is extra slow from Castle Junction to Manawili Junction because of an earlier accident and because of that hillside work. Going west, moderate backups to Halawa, and then slow H1 traffic to the H1-H2 split. You're slow inbound from Middle Street to Punahou.
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0: are we?
1: National champions.
0: That's who we are.
2: Not to be confused with the Walmart commercial that goes, who knew? Who knew? We knew. That, yeah. We knew.
0: Hopefully they paid a lot of money for that because they ruined it.
2: For the song or for Walter Goggins?
0: No, for the song, for Pete Townsend's song.
2: It is Pacheco and Hart. We are continuing to react to the national championship win for the University of Hawaii. The Bows win in four over UC Irvine to claim the national championship trophy. 15-25, 25-18, 25-18, 25-20. They're from Pauley Pavilion. One of the questions we asked, Chris, is kind of the, you know, what people remember. What are they going to remember most about this team, this match, you know, whatever.
0: This championship game.
2: Yeah. From the 3-4-2, thanks for listening in. Everyone really played well, like Todd. But I will remember Tetriski's commanding kills at the end of the game. And I thought a really, I think Anne Marie Anderson said it on the television side. She was the play-by-play announcer on ESPN2, that it just seemed with every swing, they got stronger and stronger and better and better. And you could see, it almost looked like UC Irvine just didn't have any answers anymore for Hawaii. Not after that first set with six blocks or seven blocks in that first
0: set. Yeah,
2: seven. There was no answer, and Hawaii just kept pounding away at them. And that's a great thing to remember from that match for sure.
0: Yeah, just some great sets in that. I mean, Hawaii was a machine. And if not for the service errors, these matches, this thing would have lasted an hour and a half. It's just that, you know, with all the service errors, Hawaii let them get back in. Sometimes they'd get it back. Sometimes Irvine would go on a 2 or 3 point run. But the only reason this lasted so long and the scores were as close as they are were the service errors. Because they out hit them by a mile.
2: I want to recognize UC Irvine's coach and their team real briefly, because this is all about Hawaii. But, you know, this wasn't like Hawaii-Long Beach State. This wasn't like bitter rivalry. We got that in the semifinal. UC Irvine was a good story coming into that championship match. Mm. You know, I mean, their coach, Coach Niffen, like openly said going into the semifinal, yeah, we didn't have to play Hawaii or Long Beach State. Like, he was really open about the fact that they were playing well, but no, we didn't have to play those two. Their road was a lot easier, and he was very well aware of it, and he knew the challenge that his team had coming into this match.
0: But he had to play UCLA.
2: True.
0: And,
2: yes.
0: You know, and they had to get a gift from the referee, because I did finally see the replay of that.
2: On match point.
0: Right. And it was a mile away from the guy's fingers. It was a horrible call. You know, when you're in basketball and you have a foul, you're on offense and somebody fouls you, but you see the replay and there's no foul.
2: Yeah,
0: and then the guy misses the free throw, and you go, ball don't lie,
2: right?
0: You're in the championship game, but ball don't lie. I mean, you know, it wasn't the deciding point. It was just they ended up winning over UCLA. But at the same time, they did have to, you know, go through the number one team to get there.
2: Oh, absolutely. And, you know, they got through Ball State, who was seeded as well. I mean, they got through the 1 and 4 seeds,
0: right?
2: In order to get to that. And, I mean, their regional semi win was not an easy one either, just to get to UCLA. So they had a difficult road. Coach Niffen is a tremendous coach. A lot of respect for how he runs his program. And I think that can be said across the board by a lot of people. Hawaii was, after that first set, Hawaii was just far and away better. And it was, honestly, it was a good showcase for the Big West. A reminder to everybody, and they had the graphic on the screen of all the champions that we've had recently. We see Hawaii there, and you see Long Beach State there. You see all the names from the conference. It's a reminder that the Big West Conference is the best conference for men's volleyball in the country, hands down.
0: All right. Back in the day, it was the Pac-12 or Pac-10 that was always every year, you know, was winning the national championships. And now it's like it seems like, you know, UCLA won a couple of times recently, but more of it is coming from the Big West. You know, the coach, that coach Niffen.
2: Yeah.
0: Did you see at the end Charlie went when they were in the handshake line, and Charlie Wade went to hug him, and he didn't reciprocate the hug. His hands were like at his shoulders, and he just kind of kept walking by and not even looking at Charlie or saying anything.
2: Yeah, in a dejecting moment like that, I can give a little bit of a pass for that.
0: Maybe, but hey, come on.
2: I know what you mean.
0: Yeah, and come on. You know, you're not better than Charlie. You give the hug back to the best coach in the country. Or at least smile and tap him on the shoulder or something. You know, keep walking, poor sport.
2: Someone did ask from the 228, are we undefeated in black jerseys? And I think Tiff may have mentioned this in toward the end of the match. I think they're 15-0 now in those black jerseys.
0: And with all the different jerseys we've had, we're 30 wins and 5 losses. I think we're undefeated in a lot of the jerseys.
2: You're probably right.
0: Right?
2: We've got SportsCenter coming up in here in a little bit. We've got traffic here in a few seconds. Plenty more from you. Yes, some people are turning this into the whole NIL conversation a couple days late. That coming up, Pacheco and Hardy, ESPN Honolulu.
3: ESPN Honolulu traffic.
4: A new accident affecting westbound commuters. It's on the H1 near the Kahanoia Overpass in Iaea. H1 is backed up to Radford Drive. The Moataloa backed up to Kaiser. After the accident, traffic's moving better, but still under the speed limit to the split. The Woodward roads are moving fine to Kailua, Kaneohe, although it is extra slow from Castle Junction to Mount Awili Junction. Going east, the H1 lets up after Ward, and Kalani Anoli Highway has mostly cleared after an earlier accident.
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7: Putting the finishing touches on the Detroit Pistons in game number 4. I'm Q Myers. Currently, Cleveland's up 109-94. 2:42 left to go in this one. Donovan Mitchell had 4 points at the half. Yeah, he's up to 42 points on the night. Cleveland dominated the second half versus the Detroit Pistons. As far as the Lakers and Thunder, that game is tipping off in a matter of minutes. We'll update you on that score as it rolls on. Also in the NBA, Spurs star Victor Wembanyama will not face any further discipline for elbowing Minnesota's Naz Reid, and he will play in Game 5 against the Timberwolves. That'll be back in San Antonio, sources told ESPN's Shams Charania. Wemby's ejection with 8:39 left in the second quarter is the earliest an All-Star has ever been tossed from a playoff game in the play-by-play era, which is back to 1997-98, according to ESPN research. And the Bucks, they say they're open to business when it comes to trade calls for Giannis, the two-time MVP. Entering the NBA Draft Combine and over 6 weeks away from the NBA Draft, league and team sources have told ESPN business is open. They're expected to be a big-time market for Giannis's services, and ownership and front office officials expect to maintain their trade deadline asking price of a young blue-chip talent and or a surplus of draft picks, sources said. For more scores and analysis, check out ESPN.com and the all-new ESPN app.
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0: All right, coming up, we've got audio from the post-match press conference with not just Hawaii head coach Charlie Wade, Tred Rosenthal, Louis Sakanoko were also in the interview room. So you'll hear some of that audio coming up a little bit later on. We might hear from UC Irvine's coach, too, if we have some time.
1: No need.
0: It's like on television when you watch the national championship in men's basketball and you know, about 20 minutes later, you have the somber interview with the head coach from the losing team.
1: Right outside the hallway in front of the locker room, yeah.
0: Yep. From the 256, thank you for listening in. I knew this was going to come up at some point, and here we are. Hawaii Bowl winners, Big West championships, sold-out stadiums, and arenas, national champions. What else does UH have to do for Favela and Mercado Kim to understand that UH sports is important to Hawaii? And then later says, talking about bias, Charlie Wade should have been Big West Coach of the Year and Tred Rosenthal Big West Player of the Year. Come on, Butterly! That's the coaches who vote on that, by the way. And I think
1: I thought Rosenthal did get Big West Player of the Year.
0: Yeah, I think they must be meaning National Player of the Year. Which
1: well,
0: he
1: that
0: didn't
1: hasn't.
0: Get.
1: Oh, he, I missed that.
0: It was,
1: he
0: the, didn't it was get the player it. From UCLA who got it.
1: Oh, yeah. Yeah, because they're so good, huh? Yeah.
0: Anyway.
1: I remember comments in the beginning of this season when Coach Zarkovich, when he left to go there, somebody texted in a few people saying, that's it for the volleyball program. He's the reason UH was a success, mentioning that, you know, he was more important to the team than Charlie Wade. Well, I'm here to ask you now, how did UCLA do and how did Hawaii do this year? Next.
0: The that first part of the text, though, does go back to Friday with the NIL bill that was voted down in the legislature.
1: Mm-hmm.
0: I know there's a lot of people that are still reacting to it, and of course, for those that don't know, officials had, according to Pacific Business News, they were requesting a deferral on the bill. The university says they had challenges that they just could not overcome in trying to get this over the finish line. But this was the Senate Bill 3263, which would have had the Board of Regents transferring $4 million from tuition and fees special fund to an NIL endowment fund. $2.5 million would have been appropriated from the state general fund. It fell on final reading in the Senate, 12-11 was the vote. So it was close, but some of the no votes, Donna Mercado Kim, Kurt Favela, Glenn Wakai, those who introduced the original bill. It was recommended in the conference committees, and ultimately it got shut down. So that's we saw a lot of these comments in the morning. Obviously, when UH wins a national championship, some of this is still fresh in people's minds. It's saying, all right, well, you just saw where Hawaii is on a national stage, and you still felt like that this was not something you could get behind.
1: Well, and you saw the crowd that was in there and the number of people that travel to follow these teams. Even watching UH baseball this weekend, you saw a number of people at the baseball games from Hawaii or formerly of Hawaii. But, I mean, it just shows you that, you know what, this is really important to people. They're really behind it.
0: What did I tell you? Was it a week or two ago? I kind of felt like this was going to happen. And where, okay, you see all this success nationally, right? And the success says, all right, well, the program's successful on their own. They're doing well. They're winning a national championship. They're winning the Big West. Well, what do we need to do? I think I said this to you at one point. I felt like, okay, this is going to come up. This they may not have said it, but it's kind of like saying, okay, they don't look like they're in trouble. They don't look like they're struggling because football wins a Hawaii Bowl. Basketball goes to the NCAA tournament. Men's volleyball national champions. Softball to the Big West tournament. Do they really need us? You know?
1: Yeah, and because that's what you're watching us now, playing at the Big West level. And they keep telling them and keep telling Wakai over and over again, we're going to the Mountain West. Things are going to get different. All around the country, people are putting more money into sports. We will get left behind if we can't keep up, and we need your help. Now, Donna Mercado Kim, what you were telling me off the air, was that she said, well, we already give you a lot of money. Just take it out of there.
0: Basically, because, you know, she was saying, I think this is a quote in KHON, and I'm paraphrasing that, hey, we look over the budgets every year, and we're in charge of the purse strings, so we're, you know, allocating and we're approving the money that you want in your budget.
1: Right. So, well, they approve a total amount of money. They don't get to tell you how, and that's why they're angry all the time. They don't get to tell UH how to spend it. That's the law.
0: Right.
1: But I see what you're saying, and hopefully it just doesn't seem like they really listen or pay attention, because it's being said over and over again, different things, you know, like when Glenn Wakai says, and I don't have anything against Glenn Wakai, but I think that there's a lot of things that he says are really, really good. But when you say, well, we don't, you know, our most popular player is Kansei Matsuzawa. Well, no, that's not the most popular player. Right. And a guy who can throw a football shouldn't be the highest paid in the state. Well, who says? I mean, when Ken Niumatalolo was a football coach, he was the highest paid person in the federal government. The president didn't come out and say, that guy, a football coach shouldn't be the highest paid person in the country, in the federal government. That's just the way things are.
0: Yeah.
1: It's almost like they're jealous. I don't want them to make more than me. I mean, I doubt it's that, but I mean, it just makes you think a little bit.
0: The quote, I have the quote from Senator Kim in front of me from KHON. The legislature has supported the athletic department. We've been every year supplementing the funds there for them as well, and we want to support them, but again, we have to take everything into consideration. Close quote. Look, I get some of that. I do. I don't want to use the fact that we're on a sports station that, you know, that means, oh, automatically this has to be like an automatic yes, vote for it. I understand the challenges. And I think, you know, you and I are both very much news junkies in our own rights. So, you know, we kind of understand the difficulty of it, especially right now. You just had those floods in March. You had the governor at one point saying, I don't think we can promise the tax cuts that we want to put in, although the legislature kept it in, those tax cuts down the line. So,
1: well, if I can jump in, it's the Kona low storms, it's the tariffs, it's the drying up of federal assistance. Although for Lahaina, they got an overabundance of money from than usual for the federal government to help out with Lahaina. Kona low storms, it's not as much. So when somebody texts in and says, so you think paying athletes with public money is more important than giving relief to flood victims, blah, blah, blah. We're talking about $1.5 million.
0: Yes.
1: I'm not worried about the money. The money isn't the thing. The thing to me is, optically, when you look at it, and I think that's why people are complaining, is look how great things are. I don't know if you got a chance to read Sharif Goldstein's column today. Very good one, Sharif. But, you know, talking about what you were just going through, all the different championships and how well Hawaii sports is. And, you know, sports fans, you can't get no respect from people on the mainland. And now we can't get respect from our own government, you know. And that's what I think people are more upset at. Because, look, they just put $50 million into a rainy day fund, and they've got I don't know how many hundreds of millions of dollars here and there. They have the money if they wanted to give the money, $1.5 million, to grow this fund for UH. And they decided $1.5 million was just too much. I think that's what makes people a little upset. And even all these days later, it's still coming up. We should be celebrating Rainbow Warrior Volleyball and the happiness and joy that comes with it. But instead, we're going back to the politicians again. And that's what I think. I think that's how bad it hurts some people.
0: Brandon's in town. Thanks for calling into Pacheco and Hart. Brandon, how are you?
2: Hey, Josh and Chris. Great job on your thoughts over there. I don't think I want to get in too much into the NIL because I've called before, and I've said it with last year that it's clearly the politicians don't support the program. But in regards to the volleyball, Chris, you know who Josh, you might have remembered this broadcaster back in the day, Chris Barlow. That's who they needed to have as the play-by-play person on the volleyball. What happened to him? He called the championships in the 90s, and I think he called the one when UH beat Pepperdine against Penn State. But, yeah, I don't know. I miss that guy because I think he does the volleyball for the Olympics, right?
0: He does volleyball for the Olympics. He actually is his full-time job now. He's the NBA play-by-play voice for the Denver Nuggets. No, wait, is it Denver?
2: Oh, really?
0: Or is it the Utah Jazz? I think it's the Denver Nuggets, yeah.
1: Who does Larry... Go ahead.
2: Yeah. No. I was going to ask next year, as Tiff mentioned, it's going to, for the next 2 years, it's going to be at the Orleans Hotel. So is there a chance if Hawaii gets dancing again in the Final Four that there's going to be a Sports Animals reunion show at the Orleans?
1: I hope so.
0: You know I'm still here, right?
2: And I tell you what. Make it a threesome with Josh. And I tell you what, Josh. If Hawaii does make it next year, I can almost guarantee that arena will be packed pretty full with the green and white.
1: Oh, yeah.
0: I'll be honest with you, though. I'm still just kind of weirded out by the fact that the tournament's going to Vegas because what team in the state of Nevada has a men's volleyball team?
2: Silch.
0: Yeah, that's the answer. It's not
1: good.
0: UNLV.
1: It's a neutral court.
0: No, it's a neutral court, which is good, but you're putting the sport in an area that doesn't really care. That's the weird thing to me.
1: Because like Brandon said, Hawaii's going to fill the thing up. They know it's a ninth island. They can fill up that arena. It would be a home court advantage for Hawaii, and they don't got to pay for everyone to come here.
0: Hey, Brandon.
2: Yeah, especially if they play somebody like Ball State or Lewis.
1: Or Long Beach.
2: Or what is another team? Loyola Chicago. I'm pretty sure they're not going to travel as great as the green and white.
1: That's right.
0: Hey, Brandon,
2: before I leave, the NIL, you know, I always tell myself this. Do the people in Ohio, Louisiana, Alabama, and Texas, do they have to go in front of their politicians and voice how important sports is to their community? And the answer to that question is no.
0: Well, that's not necessarily true. I mean, we've detailed a couple of times that there are a couple of states that this has come up. In the state of Kansas, they're talking about Kansas State, Wichita State have gone to their legislature to ask for NIL money, and I believe most recently New Mexico has gone to the legislature trying to ask for NIL money. So it's coming out a little bit more. Hawaii, I think, is just it's a little more vocal, but there are other states where it is coming up to lawmakers and having lawmakers make decisions on that.
1: Mm. Okay.
2: So. Okay. Thanks. I still don't think we support the program, but we'll see. Thanks.
0: Thanks for the call. This is from the state of New Mexico. There is a bill out there that would give New Mexico and New Mexico State, this is according to the Albuquerque Journal, Senate Bill 268, it would give both of those schools $2.5 million to fund name, image, and likeness payments to student athletes. Universities would control the funding of the NIL starting the following year. But it also is contingent on one of the schools hiring an athletic director with a certain amount of qualifications. I should follow up on that to see if that actually passed. But that goes to tell you, like, Hawaii's not the only one. And there were people, like, even in the legislature, kind of like, oh, you know, is Hawaii the only one doing this? No. You know, this is going to happen more and more with schools that need a little more assistance against the big boys. Mm-hmm. It's going to happen more and more.
1: Okay. So here's the question. We didn't get it. We didn't get the, you know, the 1.5 million. No. So with all of the money, and let's go back to what Donna Mercado Kim said, and she could be right. But with all the money that they appropriate to UH and the other UH schools, Hawaii Hilo and the community colleges, right?
0: Yeah.
1: Is there somewhere you can save some money and do more yourselves to protect? And I don't know there is. I'm just asking the question. Is there more that you can do on your side now with the money they're giving you to support athletics?
0: That's a good question. By the way, that New Mexico bill was introduced last February and it was postponed like 2 weeks later. It's probably still it's shelved somewhere. We'll see if it ever comes back. Neil, stay right there. We'll bring you in coming up after traffic. We've also got some audio from the press conference. We'll hear from Charlie Wade, Tred Rosenthal. Luis Sakonoko, we'll hear from them too coming up. You're listening to Pacheco and Hart as we continue to celebrate the national championship Rainbow Warrior volleyball team. 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
7: Checking out traffic to the west, the H1 slows after you go around the Hickam Curve. The Moanalua is backed up from Halawa to Kaiser. You'll pick up speed after the Kaimakani overpass. After the H1-H2 split, the H2 is good to Kapolei, but it's slow on Farrington from Kalailoa Boulevard to Nanakuli. Fort Weaver is slow by Queens and gets slow again after Old Fort Weaver. The H2 is moving good up to Mililani and Wahiwa. Windward and East Oahu drives all look good.
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0: All right, we'll hear a little bit from Charlie Wade, from Trent Rosenthal, and Louis Sakanoko coming up in just a little bit. We've got audio from Los Angeles that will turn around to you here in about 10 minutes. Neil is in Kailua. Neil, thanks for hanging on and calling Pacheco and Hart. How are you?
1: Hey, what's up? Actually, I'm in Waikiki, but it's fine.
0: Okay.
1: But anyways, congratulations to the boys, man. We're actually at work, and we had my manager had actually forgotten that we were in the game. And I said, hey, man, turn on ESPN Plus. And we literally caught live the last point of the game. So, heck yeah, man, it was awesome. But, you know, to the point that I wanted to talk about is the NIL and the legislative funding for the NIL and the seed money for the NIL and whatever you want to call it. It's a question in my mind, and follow along with me on this, of us versus you. Okay? And here's what I'm saying. Is sports important? The answer is, that's not even the right question if whether or not sports is important. Is sports important to us? And the legislature is going to say, yes, sports is important to us. But here's the other question. Is sports important to you? And to an individual, they're probably going to say, no, not really. You know? So here's the thing. So that's the mentality is, oh, sports is not important to me. So why am I going to fund it? Why do I have to fund it? Why do I, individual person, have to fund this? Well, you know what? The legislature doesn't have to fund the $1.5 million. If sports is important to us as fans, as people of the state of Hawaii, then pony up, people of Hawaii. Pony up. You know, you cannot, I mean, yeah, you want to get the legislature involved and have them budget the money and all that stuff, whatever they're going to do. The simple fact of the matter is they're not going to do it. And that's point blank, period. The legislature, who is actually the Board of Regents of the University of Hawaii, the de facto Board of Regents, they're not going to fund the NIL things that the university wants and the athletic department wants. If they're not going to do that, okay, then you find another funding source. And that other funding source is the people to whom sports is important enough to. And if there are enough people, and I guarantee you there are enough people in the state of Hawaii who believe that sports is important enough, pony the heck up. Raise $1.5 million.
2: Gotcha. You know,
0: hey, Neil, thanks for calling in. Appreciate you listening.
2: And that brings up the point. Hey, you know what? If sports isn't important to me, I

0: by the ground underneath the state capitol, where they're trying to make these artist mural reflection things that are supposed to look like water, but it's really glass, but they're already how many millions of dollars into the project, and it doesn't work. Put a rock garden there. That's what I want my tax dollars to do. I mean, you can't do that. It's we all pay for stuff that we don't necessarily use.
1: You know, the one thing that I will say when I listen to Neil a little bit, and what I think sometimes in our area of the world, we should be careful about a little bit. We talk about UH fans, you know, and on and on and on. I mean, if we're being honest, UH fans as compared to the overall population of this state, UH fans, and we're talking about active fans, not just I know who UH is and I might go to a game here or there because it's a great social activity. You could argue UH fans is still are still not considered a majority of the population.
0: Mm-hmm.
1: And to your point, okay, everybody's going to say, I mean, there may be really be nobody that is in the majority of something that you feel like you want except lower my taxes.
0: Right.
1: You know, and everything else is along the lines of, we want this, a lot of these people don't, and you're just, everybody's just scrapping and clawing. But to the one point, though, is sports important? Is University of Hawaii sports important? Let's all go back to what was said about Hawaii in the BCS era. Sports opened the door for people to want to go to the University of Hawaii. Sports being on a national stage gets you recognized on broadcast television, and it says to people, I want to go there. And it doesn't even have to be about wanting to go there to play football. I want to go there to study volcanoes. I want to go there, and I want to study what's under the sea. That's what gets missed here.
0: And that's documented. And it's not just at the University of Hawaii. It's all over the country. USC football wins a national championship. Enrollment goes up. That's what you want.
1: We'll come back. We've got audio from Pauley Pavilion. We'll hear a little bit from Charlie Wade and Tred Rosenthal and somebody saying, and they don't think anybody can hear him, I'm really hungry. That's coming up after Traffic and Sports Center.
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9: The Cavaliers and Pistons all knotted up at F2 after game four of their Eastern semifinal series. This is Q Myers here, and the Cavaliers 112-103 over Detroit. James Harden at 24 points, 11 assists, and 3 steals, while Donovan Mitchell had 39 points in the second half, 43 total points. Incredible performance by Spider Mitchell and James Harden combined to get the victory and force a Game 5 back in Detroit with the series all knotted up at 2. Thunder and the Lakers just underway from L.A. OKC has a 14-11 lead with 6:13 left to go in the first quarter. Lou Dort has 6 points for OKC. The Bucks say they're open to business when it comes to Giannis, and if they're going to trade him, that they're about 6 weeks away from the start of the NFL draft. Of course, they're going to want to know what's going on. They want surplus of draft picks or a blue chip talent, maybe a combination of the two. But the Bucks are definitely open for business when it comes to Giannis and his services. And the NFL schedule, even though it doesn't drop until Thursday, we already have a handful of the games. Week 1, the 49ers versus the Rams, that'll be in Australia. Also week 1, Sunday Night Football, Cowboys at the Giants. John Harbaugh will make his Giants coaching debut. Week 2, the Lions play at the Bills, opening up Buffalo's new stadium. Week 3, the Ravens versus the Cowboys from Brazil. And we know about week 12, the Eagles at the Cowboys Thanksgiving Day. 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
1: A new accident on the windward side. It's on Kamehameha Highway southbound at Castle Junction. Traffic is backed up to the H3. Traffic's also extra slow on Kalani and Oli Highway, Kailua bound from Castle Junction to Manawili Junction. And it's extra slow this afternoon on Mokapu Boulevard between the H3 and Kaneohe Bay Drive in both directions. A reminder that the Police Week Memorial Walk is this evening. Starting at 5:30, it goes from the main police station on Beritania to Punch Bowl.
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0: University of Hawaii Rainbow Warrior Volleyball National Champions winning in four today over UCLA. It's still kind of weird. I'm getting used to the fact that the national championship was on a Monday. It was on a Monday. It was played on in LA. First serve was just after 4 o'clock local time. We're so used to the national championship being on a weekend. It's just kind of cool for us. I love the fact that we can be on the air and we can react to the national championship practically in real time with all of you here on ESPN Honolulu. Some of your favorite moments from this championship match, things you'll look on here over the course of this championship year, you can text in and call in at 808-296-1500. We do have some sound here from the post-match press conference. Tred Rosenthal, Louis Sakonoko, and Charlie Wade were there. Let's play some of that now. Charlie Wade opening up with his opening words after winning the Natty.
1: First of all, I want to say congratulations to David Niffen and UCI on a fantastic season. You know, Niff's been a good friend of mine for a long time, and I wouldn't have liked losing to him, but it might have been a little softer because he's such a class act and, you know, been, like I said, a good friend for a long time. You know, and then I think we don't get to this point without the support of a lot of people, you know, and I've said volleyball's a big deal in our community. It just is. Like, this matters. And I think the some of the people closest to the program really need to be acknowledged for the kind of support that we get. We represent an institution that is an outstanding academic institution, but is really committed to the success of these young men and of our team. So thank you to President Hensel's here, Athletic Director Matt Elliott. Like, we would not be in this position without that type of leadership and that type of support. So really humbled by the number of people that come out and support UH men's volleyball and thrilled to bring home another national championship.
2: Hi, Haley Sawyer, Orange County Register. Louis, it looked like you were dealing with a little bit of like wrist pain. Were you fighting through something in this one? And how did you kind of dig deep to get through it?
3: Yeah, I completely tore my ligament against USC last game. So it was a little tough to play with it. But, you know, I don't want to give up on my team, so I will do everything to be on the court and to be efficient. And it worked pretty well. So proud of the boys, proud of us being national champions, proud of the fan. Honestly, it's incredible to be on the road and have that many fans over there. It's something that you will never see anywhere else in volleyball. So we're blessed by that, and just we play for something that is bigger than ourselves, and we just get humble every time we play here.
4: This one's for Lewis, Jordan Puente, LA Times, by the way. Obviously, you're the outstanding player of this game, but you cannot be the outstanding player without these two guys next to you and your coach telling you what to do. Just talk about just being the outstanding player and how what that means to you and what that means for the future of Hawaii volleyball.
3: It's always nice. It's like an ego boost every time you have like a personal award. But at the same time, like you said, without Tred, Christian, Adrian, even the B-side, everyone, we're a team. Like, we're playing volleyball. I have to pass, and then he have to set. I cannot do anything by myself. So it doesn't really mean anything, to be honest. It's just nice that we have the chance to be a good group, really talented players, and we're also friends outside of volleyball, and he helps for sure. And I'm just happy for the whole team that we won.
5: Billy Hull, Star Advertiser. Charlie, you won a couple of national titles, and then you kind of had to rebuild a new team. It begins with Tred coming in a year early, Louis coming in a week before the season started, and then you had Christian, Adrian, and all those guys. What's different about this team? What is unique about this team? What just stands out about this group specifically?
1: Yeah, I mean, well, one, I mean, just the landscape that we live in now with, you know, the transfer portal and increased resources. You know, recruiting is, in a lot of respects, harder than it's ever been, because now you have to re-recruit your own guys every year. You know, that retaining them is no small feat as well. You know, Tred and I were talking before we got on the bus to come here the other day, last week, and I reminded him, I go, do you remember what you said to me when you called to commit, like, you know, back when he was in high school? And he said, Coach, 6 months ago. Let's do this. I'm going to come there, and we're going to win championships together. And you know, for me, I'm just thrilled that we can see that through completion before his career's over. We got a chance. He did say it is multiple, so we still got some work to do. But look, like you said, we wouldn't be able to build this kind of roster without the fan base that we have, the amount of support that we get from the department, from the university, from our entire community. A lot of these guys come here. They come halfway around the world because what is Hawaii men's volleyball? We've built something that is unique in the planet, and people see it all over. And I walk into gyms all over the world, and people are like, hey, you're the one. Like, they know, they see what's going on, the television coverage we get, everybody knows what's going on. And you know, I believe we are still in an ascendant phase. We're continuing to get better and build a better roster, and you know, this is just the next step forward.
0: That was Charlie Wade. While he's talking, you could hear Trey Rosenthal and Luis Sakonoko having their own conversations with one another. You know, what he said about roster building and transfer portal, I mean, he said basically the same thing to Kevin Barnett on ESPN2 after the match. You know, this era of college volleyball, I think he went a little farther on television when he mentioned, hey, people trying to go get my players. And having
6: sharks circling the water, he says.
0: That's correct. The re-recruitment phase. It helps to re-recruit guys when you win championships. That makes your job a little bit easier. But that is, to all the stuff that was brought up in the last part of last hour, that is part of what makes continued winning so good when your roster turnaround is minimal, whether it is because of recruiting or portal or graduation. And the winning continues, as Hawaii is kind of showing here. Mm-hmm.
6: You cut out there at the end. Sorry about that. Go ahead.
0: Oh, I'm sorry. I was basically saying what Charlie Wade was talking about with the re-recruiting and everything.
6: Oh.
0: You put that into perspective. It's easier to do when you win. You win championships. You win conference championships. When you do that, it's easier to re-recruit your guys
6: right.
0: to stay,
6: and it's
0: easier to mitigate any issues with the portal.
6: And we as fans are helping as well to, help keep these players. You heard Louis say a few minutes ago, you know, unbelievable atmosphere. You won't see this anywhere else. The amount of fans that travel for Hawaii to these games. I mean, that makes you go, hey, you know what? I'd rather stay here and play in front of these fans and have less money if that's the case. But make no mistake, these guys are getting NIL money
0: right.
6: On the volleyball team. But they're, like Charlie said, they're getting offers.
0: I'm curious what other programs have. I mean, there's not a lot of men's volleyball across the country. That's why this is not an NCAA tournament. This is a National Collegiate Men's Volleyball Tournament,
6: as it's
0: called specifically, because you don't have a certain amount of schools, and I think it's like a D1, D2 kind of combined thing. Mm. But, you know, I wonder what everybody is working with. Even the bigger schools like USC and UCLA, what are they working with? Also interesting to hear Luis Sakonoko talk about what he was playing through with that torn ligament he suffered in that USC match over a week ago. And the whole culture system that Charlie Wade has built leads to the attitude like what he showed. Yeah, I tore my ligament, but you know what? I don't want to let my team down. I want to play. I want to give the best that I can. Mm-hmm. If you watched him, except for that part where it looked like he was grabbing his wrist,
6: right?
0: You saw his effort. You saw him flying around. You would have never known
6: that
0: he was playing with a torn ligament.
6: Unless you were watching it, sometimes you saw him shaking his hand afterwards and that kind of stuff. But, I mean, this is a game, when you talk about things that you'll remember from this game, we have a torn ligament and a torn shirt. Lots of tears going on.
0: And a bloody knee.
6: Oh,
0: at
6: yeah.
0: At one point, right?
6: I saw that with Tread.
0: Yeah. I mean, and I think Billy had written it Sunday, I think it was. Tread Rosenthal was definitely not 100% coming in. But was likely to play, and kind of like Louis, there's no way you're keeping Tread Rosenthal
6: right.
0: out for a national championship.
6: And he did not look comfortable coming down on the opposite leg a lot of times on purpose. I'm talking about Rosenthal. I didn't realize it was a hip, but they mentioned it was a hip problem.
0: You know, it. We did see this on the text line. We should remind people of this. It was announced by the University of Hawaii a little while ago that there will be a national champions party coming up Wednesday at Banco Arena at Stan Sheriff Center. The program starts at 6. Doors open at 5:30. Free admission, but you do have to pay parking. $10 parking like normal in the structure. There will not be any concessions open, so I would imagine that means you could probably bring your own food, but don't go
6: that. Oh, yeah, I wouldn't chance it, just in case. You don't want to have something to throw it out in the trash before they let you in.
0: That's a good point.
6: Just eat right before you go.
0: Yeah.
6: After. I don't imagine it's going to be a long event going on there, right?
0: Yeah,
6: I think it's going to last more than an hour.
0: Yeah, otherwise, why would you have people there if it would be a really short thing?
6: Right. I mean, I imagine it's, you know, kind of short, but it's not going to be a 2.5 hour celebrate. I wouldn't think, because basically what I imagine is you're going to go out there and Charlie's going to say some words and maybe some of the players are going to say it's like a parade, but it's, you know, you're just kind of at the Stan Sheriff Center.
0: Well, I would imagine we'd have to start talking about a parade, too, right? I mean, we mentioned this last week about whether a parade should happen or not. Okay, now that they've won a national championship, I think now we've got to start talking about whether a parade's going to take place
6: at least like the last time. Do a little trolley parade up and around, you know, Manoa, downtown, you know, maybe back through Kaimuki and loop back to the, you know. But favela, your neighborhood gets none. You get none. No parade to Red Hill. Sorry, Senator Kim.
0: Oh, someone did ask if it was going to be on TV. I doubt it. I think they just want to get a bunch of people there. Plus, you've also got UH baseball going on at the same time at 6:35. Hopefully, people go down, enjoy the celebration at Banco Arena at Stan Sheriff Center, and then make it on down to Les Murakami Stadium. And maybe some of the volleyball players might make it down, too.
6: Yeah, so cool. You get the park at 5:30. The gates are going to open. Just meander into the Stan Sheriff Center. Enjoy it. 6:30, leave to go to baseball. Enjoy a Dave's dog or Warrior dog, and you're all set. That's a great Wednesday.
0: You know who else is going to be there? We learned at Extra Innings with Rich Hill last week. One of the co-owners from High Barbecue was at Extra Innings with Rich Hill. They're going to be down there all week, too. Barbecue, Dave's Dogs.
6: I don't understand what High – are they a brick and mortar, or they just go to events?
0: They just go to events.
6: What? Oh, okay.
0: Yeah. So they said they're going to be there all 3 days, Wednesday, Thursday, Friday.
6: High Barbecue.
0: For the final series against CSUN, which I'm sure – we'll probably have more time to talk about it tomorrow, maybe not as much today. Hawaii coming back today following the baseball road trip. And already the offices, pitching coach Keith Zuniga posted the congratulations photo of them watching the ESPN2 broadcast on one of the monitors in the offices at Les Murakami Stadium. So they've only been there for a couple of hours, and they're already working. More audio from Pauley Pavilion, more from Coach Wade and Tread Rosenthal and Louis Sakonoko. You'll hear that coming up after we take a listen. Graphic. Chris Hart, Josh Pacheco continuing to celebrate the national championship Rainbow Warrior volleyball team. This is Pacheco and Hart on ESPN Honolulu.
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9: The drive to the windward side is okay, and that accident on Kamehameha Highway at Castle Junction is gone. It's still slow, though, from Castle Junction to Manawili Junction. The H1 westbound in town has cleared. It's still slow eastbound from the Middle Street merge to Makiki. Both freeways going west have cleared to Halava, but it's still slow on the H1 from the Halava merge to the split. Fort Weaver slow from Queens to Renton. Farrington is slow from the Ko'olina exit to Nanakuli.
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0: Dave Shoji on the X platform. National champions. Congratulations, Bose. He keeps it very simple. Very, very simple. All tournament team from the National Collegiate Men's Volleyball Tournament. Luis Sakonoko, as you already know, most outstanding player. Tred Rosenthal, Christian Tetriski, named to the all tournament team. As well as some players from UC Irvine, Long Beach State, and Ball State on that team as well. A little bit more from Pauley Pavilion with the press conference featuring Charlie Wade and Tred Rosenthal and Luis Sakonoko. Let's take a listen.
1: You guys responded with probably playing some of your best volleyball of the whole season, those last three sets.
2: Yeah, I think I've talked about this all season. I think we're just a more mature team this year. You saw that exact same first set last year against UCLA, and we couldn't come back from it. And you saw a different team this year, just understanding that we're okay, and we got three more sets of volleyball that we can win, and that's what we did.
3: Yeah, Christian, wearing your heart on your sleeve right now, can you walk me through the emotions you're feeling, the way that this season has ended for you, and getting this national championship?
4: I'm just happy that we won. Yeah, that's it. I'm just happy. We put so much work this past season, and even before the season, just for one reason, and it was to win. So it's really nice to see how your work pays off. So, yeah.
3: And then, Coach Wade, you mentioned the ascendant phase that you've seen with this team, but when you broaden it to men's volleyball as a whole, how would you say that, you know, this season alone has grown the sport?
5: Yeah, well, look, I mean, I think you can point to the bracket expansion, you know, to get 12 teams that now have national championship experience, I think is great. You know, for decades it was just four, and then went to six, and then went to seven, and so to advance it into 12, you know, I think the committee did an unbelievable job of having bracket integrity and allowing it to be a true championship that, you know, wasn't regional. It was absolutely spread out, and everybody had a chance to compete. So I hope we put on a pretty good show, and people saw it, and it helps to grow men's volleyball on a bigger stage.
6: Tred, as a MiraCosta guy and a MiraCosta family, what does it mean to come back to Southern California and win this year?
2: Yeah, I mean, I wasn't here for too long growing up, but I made a lot of special friendships and a lot of special connections, and some of those guys got to come here and watch me, so that was really cool.
7: This question is for you, Tred. You know, your sister played for a national championship last year on the beach. Did that?
2: You know, we talk back and forth all the time about being better than each other. So we're definitely pushing each other, and I think it shows within each of our games. And we'll try to keep going up.
8: Coach Jordan Puente, LA Times. Just one's for you. Obviously, you guys won the national championship, but how do you define success in a season that is successful, with like you guys is like winning the national championship? But how do you define success?
5: Well, I mean, there's a big part of it that winning the championship is the ultimate goal. But, you know, we've defined success a lot of different ways in these young men's lives. And that's, you know, I think we have a good message. You know, getting the buy-in is a challenge. You know, I'm really appreciative of this group that bought in. You know, our message, if you ever look at the back of the warm-up jerseys, has the word Alakai. It's the Hawaiian word for leader. That is an acronym to those six things are the things that we have that our guys, we want them to focus on from the time their feet hit the ground to the head hits the pillow. And winning championships really are just a byproduct of helping these guys grow and become professionals in every part of their life. You know, and capping it off with this, like I said, we were properly calloused coming into this. You know, we'd had some adversity, we'd had some setbacks, and we had to deal with some stuff. And it wasn't a perfect season, but it was a perfect ending.
9: Tanya from Island News, I want to ask you all, what does it mean for you to bring this trophy home to the islands that have supported you so much throughout the season?
10: It's... Tred, you want
2: to? Yeah, I think our Instagram put out a post that said for all of Hawaii, and that's what it truly is. I think we got however many people live in Hawaii, that's how many people are behind us, and that's how many people we're doing this for. And we think about that every day in the weight room, every day at 6 a.m. lift, every day at practice. You know, when our bodies aren't feeling great, they're there to push us, and they're a big part of this.
5: Yeah, look, we kind of what Tread alluded to, I've said many times, having 10,000 people show up to your games, we average 7,000, doesn't really help us serve in bounds. It doesn't help us block any better. But it does provide the motivation to continue to work and get to the point where you are competing and winning national championships. I think that's one of the things, again, the guys have bought into. It's like, and look, we say all the time, our lives are different. We live in the most isolated place on earth. There's lots of things. Just the iconic beauty and, fame of Hawaii is awesome. But that in and of itself doesn't make champions. It really is what they do on a daily basis. And like you said, I couldn't be more proud of this group. We ask a lot of them every day. We held them to a really high standard academically, socially, and then, obviously going hard, the weight room, the practice gym. They bought into the level that we are here once again, sitting there as national champions.
0: Chris, anything you take away from that stretch of words?
11: Not really. I mean, it's nice to hear them talk and talk about what the fans mean to the players and things like that. I thought it was funny going, Charlie saying 10,000 people at a game doesn't make a servant in bounds. We're like, I know.
0: Yeah.
11: But, it does motivate them, so that's very cool. And, for them to play and make this an award not just for the university, it's an award for all of Hawaii. I like that.
0: All right. The rest of the words from the press conference coming up after Traffic and Sports Center.
12: ESPN Honolulu Traffic. Traffic continues to clear around the island. And checking driving times right now from the Pali Overpass downtown to the Wakea exit in Kapolei, 33 minutes. To Mehiula Parkway in Mililani, it's 28. To Haiku Road in Kaneohe, 19. Over to Hamakua Drive in Kailua, 25. And from downtown to Keaholi Street in Hawaii Kai, 21 minutes. We do have one new accident. It's on the H1 westbound near the Waipahu exit in Pearl City.
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17: The Thunder are trying to close things out in Game 4 of the Western Semifinals. I'm Q Myers, currently OKC. Leads the Lakers 31-26, 8:06 left to go in the first half. Earlier in the evening, the Cavaliers, they handled their business against the Detroit Pistons, even up the series at 2 with a 112-103 victory. Donovan Mitchell, who had 4 points at halftime, ended the game with 43 points. James Harden, he set the tone for the game, starting 11-0 run, as a matter of fact, ended the game with 24 points of his own. Again, that series knotted up at 2. The NFL schedule, it's going to come out on Thursday, but the leaks, they're already rolling out. We know a handful of games starting in week 1, 49ers versus Rams, that'll be in Australia. Also in week 1, Sunday Night Football, Cowboys at the Giants. Week 2, Lions at the Bills, Thursday Night Football, opening up the Buffalo Bills brand new stadium. Week 3, you got the Ravens versus the Cowboys, that's coming to you from Brazil. And then week 12, the Eagles at the Cowboys, another primetime game for Dallas. That would be a Thanksgiving game. Plus, the NFL expected to have Saturday games in week 15, 16, 17, and 18 this season, as they continue with Saturday games during the wild card and divisional rounds like usual, which means 6 consecutive weeks of NFL games on Saturdays. For more scores and analysis, check out ESPN.com and the all-new ESPN app.
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0: It is Pacheco and Hart. You are listening to ESPN Honolulu. We continue to react to the national championship for the University of Hawaii men's volleyball team. Correct me if I'm wrong, before we go back to more audio, Chris, did I reference before we went to traffic the video that was sent to us via Instagram?
1: That was off the air.
0: So this was sent to us by one of our listeners. Apparently there's a video. You said it's from like a content creator around volleyball or something?
1: No, I don't know. The guy looks familiar, the guy that he's talking to. Somebody else is filming him talking to a content creator, a storyteller.
0: Anyway, he mentions in that video talking to this individual, they were asking him how his hand was, and without saying all the colorful stuff, not good, and that he's having surgery next week. You heard a little bit earlier about how he was feeling, just to kind of reiterate what he played through, that torn ligament, as he described it, in that match against USC in the Honolulu Regional Final. All right, a little bit more from the press conference at Pauley Pavilion earlier.
2: Christian, there was a moment at the end of the semifinal game against Long Beach and match point when you put down the kill, and Tread kind of went sprawling to the side, and you were the first one there to kind of pick him up and hug him. Just him as the leader of the team, how would you just describe what he's like playing with him and just what he means as the leader of this team?
3: Tread's an amazing guy. So don't let me start, because I can talk for like forever about Tread and how great and good and everything Tread is. Tread is a good leader for this team. I don't think we can have a better guy than him for a leader for our team, because everyone listens to him, and he's in these situations as a setter. You need your setter to be like calm, you know, like don't stress over small things, and he's exactly this guy. He's calm, and he comforts you in hard situations, even outside the court. He's been one of my, if not the closest friend in Hawaii, and like since I came to America. We've gone through so much together, outside the court and of the court, like on the court too. And that connection helped us play better. As you can see, our game was evolving every single game. I feel like we've been playing better and better every single time. So Tread is just a great guy with a bright future, and
2: And then I'll flip it on you. Tread, what's it like playing with Christian, and just what has he meant at the end of the season?
3: He might not like it that much.
2: But just the run that we went on and the way Christian played here down the stretch to get you guys here.
4: Yeah. He's one of the most unique teammates I think I've ever had. And that's gone back from when I first met him. I think
3: Argentina
4: I've had...
3: or Hawaii?
4: Hawaii. I think I've had the most arguments and the most like one-on-one bro time with him. So, you know, we got a deep connection, and I guess just
5: Coach Kainoa subbed in late in that fourth set, had a service run. This is your third national championship. What's it feel like to have Kainoa on the roster for this one?
6: Yeah, pretty awesome. You know, I mean, he's a good player, and he's 19 years old and just kind of in a very kind of ascendant phase in his career as well. You know, he had a great summer last year with USA Volleyball. He has a full summer again with the national team. I think he's just going to continue to work hard and improve. And to have him share it with him and have him on the court. I have a younger son who's sitting over there that we, certainly... aspire to have him in the same situation at some point in the future. So to have him be able to see his brother and all the hard work he's done to get to that point is awesome, you know, and a great role model for him. And my oldest son, Makana, who's on the team, on the staff for the last couple of years, and he quit mid-season so he could go, but he's the head coach at Laser Dan Academy in Hawaii, and he's going to win his own championship here coming up next week. They're in this Hawaii State Championship. So it really has kind of become a family affair for us, and I couldn't be prouder. And just it's really hard to put into words what it's like having, you know, I joke all the time, these are my children, but I actually have biological children on the court now. So very cool, no doubt. Thanks for that question.
7: Justin Baptiste, Guava Press Media, coach. It was a very tough match throughout the sets. You know, what kept this team going, and what kind of switched between the third and the fourth set?
6: Yeah, I mean, look, it's just a belief. They know they're good players. And like I said, even that first set is kind of, you know, we know when we're playing our style of play and being our, as productive as we can, efficient as we can, that we're going to be a tough out, you know. And thankfully, volleyball resets after 25 points, and we got a chance to kind of turn the page in that first set and settle down and play some pretty high-level volleyball the rest of the night.
0: All right, that was Charlie yeah. Wade and Christian and Tred and Louie.
1: And Billy. Billy Hall. Good thing they do reset in volleyball after 25, like you just said.
0: Yeah.
1: I was reading in Billy Hall's piece online at thestaradvertiser.com. He says this is the ninth championship for UH Sports, ninth national championship. So there's four in volleyball, three in men's volleyball, and that's seven. And then I think on Wikipedia, women's sailing won in 2001. Okay. I'm missing one of the national championships. I mean, we had one, and then it got taken away.
0: Right, right.
1: But that doesn't count. So I don't know if anyone else knows out there.
0: Wendy Hensel, by the way, President Hensel on social media, was there, was on the court, seeing some of the players do confetti angels, not snow angels because there's no snow in the arena. What a night in the City of Angels. Congratulations to our Hawaii men's volleyball team on bringing home another national championship with an incredible four-set win over UC Irvine. After a tough first set, what is this, a Magic Johnson tweet? They settled in, fought back, and would not be denied. It was an honor to witness this victory in person after so many wonderful nights cheering at the Stan Sheriff Center this season. Mahalo to our student athletes, coaches, staff, and incredible fans. Hawaii will be celebrating for days to come. Hashtag Go Bows.
1: Why do you say Magic Johnson tweet?
0: Magic Johnson, when he puts out a post on X, it's like he's writing a story.
1: Oh.
0: Yeah, if you haven't seen
1: well,
0: one of
1: okay.
0: his...
1: Well, that's okay. She's just happy.
0: No, I know. To, in her case, yes. But there are some of the things that Magic Johnson has said on social media
1: right.
0: that it's just like, okay, like here's one.
1: It was a few years ago. Yeah.
0: My Lakers have an uphill battle going against the reigning world champions OKC and SGA, who in my mind was the MVP of the first round of the playoffs. To beat OKC, we have to find a way to not turn the ball over as much as we did against the Rockets and play great on both ends of the floor. So who's going to step up and provide scoring to help LeBron and Austin? One thing we all know is OKC can score the basketball, so the Lakers are going to have to play some of their best basketball.
1: I would have left the last
0: part from Magic Johnson.
1: I would have left the last part out. I would have left it with a question so people could, you know, respond to him.
0: Yeah, it's just
1: that doesn't bother me though.
0: That's the stuff that blogs are for.
1: people don't read blogs anymore.
0: That's my point exactly. Yeah.
1: He should have his own podcast then.
0: Rick is in Kaneohe. Rick, thanks for calling in on ESPN Honolulu. How are you?
8: I'm fine. Hey, first of all, congratulations to the men's volleyball team. Super good. And I was listening to your guys' conversation maybe about an hour ago about the NIL things. And, you know, one of the ideas that I threw out at Matlin, and he probably thought I was retarded, but I wanted to bring it up again. You know, with the legislators, they don't want to fund the NIL and stuff. Why doesn't the University of Hawaii throw quarterly concerts of different genre of music, and they do it in the Stan Sheriff Center so that all of the funding that comes in from those concerts can go towards the NIL? And I'm wondering, too, if because I know something about, oh, you have to use the Blaisdell or whatever, but if they're doing it as a school thing, they can do that. So if they do, like, you know, a concert that, like, maybe the symphony, then maybe some reggae or local music, some rock or maybe some country music, and they make four concerts through the year of different genres, and then the money that they raise can go to the NIL.
1: That's a great idea. And yeah. Stevie Wonder could come. That was, I'm just joking. I
8: won't I know what you mean.
1: You know what? Bruno Mars. How about Bruno Mars?
8: Because listen, the amount that you got to pay Bruno Mars to come here and perform wouldn't even make it worth doing that for NIL money. But if you hit true. Up the local groups, right? You look at the local yeah. groups, the symphony, stuff like that. And then, like I said, you got different people that like different music, different genre, and then they come in, and you're not just doing local reggae concerts every quarter, and then it's like the same people coming. You have a whole bunch of different people coming to listen to some concert, and even the parking, the snack bars, and all the beverages, everything, all of that money can go to the NIL.
1: No, that's a great idea. I don't know why they haven't done that. There's got to be a reason because, I mean, you want like 10,000 people. Symphony's not going to get that done.
9: No.
1: But I, you know what? I agree. I mean, have Natural Vibes and some of these other, you know, the Green and some of these top groups, right? And I think a lot of people yeah. would go and pay $50
8: a
1: ticket.
8: And if you think about it, right, Hawaii, yeah, the legislator people, like they might not think sports is important, but the community likes it, enjoys it. So if I've spoken to some people in the industry, if they're doing it as a fundraiser for the University of Hawaii, you don't think those groups would, like, perhaps charge less for their performance too? Like, tell them, hey, you guys put on you get a couple of different groups and you say everybody does an hour each, and you know what? If you're willing to donate half hour of your time, we'll pay you for the other half hour. You know what I mean? So then, and again, you're not scraping money from the same group of people. You're catching everybody of different genres. And like I said, I know there's something about, oh, you have to use the Blaisdell, but if they're doing it as a University of Hawaii school thing, they can use the arena.
1: All right.
0: There's a, I think there's a good litmus test for this. And Rick, good to hear from you, my friend.
1: Thanks, Rick.
0: Thanks for calling in. I think there's a litmus test to this because I like the idea. I think you have to do way more of it. Because let's say, okay, you did, I think his idea was like four a year. First off, parking is not going to take all the proceeds and give it all away because they got to pay all their students and all that stuff. And you're going to be telling Sodexo to not take any of the proceeds from all the hot dogs and whatever. Well, you know, that might be tough. But,
1: okay,
0: no, but here's my thing.
1: But with Sodexo, when they have people volunteer, the volunteers manning the concession stands, they get a portion of the money.
0: That's right. Yeah, that's
1: so
0: true.
1: So UH
0: yeah.
1: can have some students, some athletes, other in other sports, man the stands and collect some of that money. Go ahead.
0: You'd have to do way more than four a year. I think, A, the litmus test is how many people would go to those and support them. Because it has you'd have to get a certain amount that I think would make it worth it to do. And if I have a kind of a number in my head of what you would, in a perfect world, what you would ultimately make, it goes back to something that was said, I think, when we were talking about gambling. And I think it was the state of Nebraska. Remember we had that lady on from Casino Reports, and they were talking about a gambling thing. And, you know, it was a cut in property taxes that some of the money would go toward, but it was a small drop in the bucket. It really didn't make any difference. If you did like four of those a year, let's say you don't even sell out 10,000. Let's say you might have 5,000 or 6,000.
1: Right.
0: You might be making the equivalent of an NIL dollar amount for one student athlete for football.
1: Okay.
0: Maybe two.
1: Okay. So here's the math. Okay. If you can get the bands to play for charity, you have some, and you just charge $50 a ticket, you get 7,000 people there. That comes out to $350,000. So do four of those concerts, and it would help. It'd be well over $1 million. Parking is not your concern. They're going to keep the parking office is going to keep that and do all of that. But I mean, you could make some money off of it. I mean, it's worth a shot, right?
0: Yeah, I don't think it's not worth a shot. I think there's a little bit of realism, I think, in, okay, can this really do what I think you'd want to do? You know, is it, again, are we thinking of, hey, let's bring in a bunch of NIL money that we can just cut up into 12 or cut up into like 20 different pieces? Are we looking at bringing in a bunch of NIL money that will keep the best in football or the best in men's basketball here, and that's it? I think that's a goal you'd ultimately want to talk about and what you're looking for.
1: Yeah, but they have a plan with what they're doing. But what I'm saying and what I think the caller was saying, what Rick is saying is, hey, you know what? Do 4 concerts and add $1.4 million into your bucket. It's not the whole thing. But, hey, you know what? Here's something you guys can do. You got the space for it. You've got the arena for it. You've got the parking. You've got concessions. Have more events at the Stan Sheriff Center. Do what they do when we had Aloha Stadium, where they have a group of people going out finding other things besides UH football with your motocross and tractor pulls and concerts and all of that. But, yeah, I was wrong on Bruno Mars. He's not going to perform in front of 10,000 people unless he's feeling really nice.
0: Not to say that he's not nice, but no, I mean, that I think we can all agree with. Could Banco Arena at Stan Sheriff Center do more?
1: You know
0: be
1: what?
0: A home for more.
1: Jack Johnson. There's an article in the paper about Jack Johnson today. Jack Johnson, if he performed with some of his buddies, I think that would guarantee sell out.
0: From the 216, I think if we were to do something like that, referencing Rick's call, I think it's an excellent idea that the UH athletes work the food stands. There are a lot of UH athletes that actually do work for Sodexo that you may not see manning most of those concessions, but they're the ones that are behind the scenes. They're the ones that are, you know, maybe moving hot dogs to a certain place, or they're going around here, they're going around there. Like, they have employees that are athletes or, you know, even those who might be like grad assistants or something like that. Like, they have people like that, that do work the food stands. You just don't see it because they're in a behind the scenes capacity, not necessarily, that you see them all the time. You see those that are like with the volleyball teams and all that stuff. Someone mentioned, Tumua Tuine, maybe. Who knows? I mean, heck, get all the students to work the parking, too. The money would be going to them. No, I'm saying if they're working parking, there's, like, a different parking office. Like, parking is separate. Like, there's a different parking division. So it's like when you go to UH for an event at Banco Arena at Stan Sheriff Center, your money's not going to your parking money is not going to the athletic department. Your parking money is going to the parking department. There's a big difference between that I think some people may not realize that they are completely separate entities. Someone else threw out Maoli. Wouldn't argue that. I think my wife is a big fan of Maoli, so I wouldn't argue with that at all. All right, we'll wrap things up. Coming up after our last look at traffic, you are listening to Pacheco and Hart, ESPN Honolulu.
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10: 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What if we just don't show up to work the next time they come in?
9: I like that.
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12: There was an accident on the H1 westbound in Pearl City. It's been moved, but traffic remains slow on the H1 from the Halawa merge to the split. The trips are okay going east to Hawaii Kai and over to the windward side on the Pali, the Likelike, and the H3 freeway. The annual Police Week Memorial March is underway downtown. It's going west on Baratania from the main police station to the Kalani Moku building at Punch Bowl Street. Baratania should reopen at about 6:30.
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on ESPN Honolulu. Plenty more from the national championship coming up tomorrow. Gary Dickman from 5 to 7, and then Gary and Tanner in one more day for Let's Talk Sports from 7 to 9. Chris and I will see you after basketball, so we'll have about an hour of Pacheco and Hart tomorrow after the Minnesota-San Antonio Key Game 5. Looking forward to that. We are watching hoops right now. Cleveland-Detroit. Cleveland did win today. That series is even at 2 games apiece. We will have the Game 5 of that series on Wednesday, which we will follow. And then the Lakers, guess what? They're losing. Who would have thought? They're losing to Oklahoma City. They're in Game 4 trying to avoid getting swept. All right, a couple of last words before we go. This has been a fun day. I'm a little bummed that the NIL conversation kind of came up, because I know it's really fresh for a lot of people with what was voted down on Friday. I'm a little bummed that, you know, that was one of the things that came up in the text line, and we did have to address it. It did have to come up today because, it is kind of a sore spot on a day where, hey, this is a day to celebrate a national championship, and the whole NIL conversation is a little bit of a damper. I'm kind of

0: of other sports get a little bit or nothing at all. You heard Charlie Wade talk about, though, the difficulties when you are good. Everybody wants your players. Everybody wants to recruit them. You want to take them away. You want to take your recruits. They want to offer something that's better than what you have, different than what you have. And, you know, sure, there are things that are different than what Hawaii has. But nobody can say, I believe, no other program in the country can say in men's volleyball that they have something that is better than what Hawaii has. And I'm not even talking about a national championship. The national championship is icing on the cake, if we're being honest. We're talking about culture. We're talking about fan support. We're talking about a program where men's volleyball is not an afterthought. It's right at the forefront. You know, that's special. All the other stuff around that, you can talk about that later. You can debate that later. But let the national championship be just a little bit of icing on what is something that is already very special, no matter how else you want to look at it. Game night coming up next. We'll see you tomorrow after Hoops on ESPN Honolulu.
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5: Lakers trying to stay alive in their best of seven series with OKC, find themselves down 4 points at the half. I'm Q Myers, the Thunder lead 49-45. Shai Gilgeous-Alexander has 14 points for OKC. Austin Reeves has 15 points for the Lakers. Again, 49-45 at the half, with OKC having a commanding 3-0 series lead. Earlier in the evening, the Cavaliers, they knotted up their series with the Pistons at 2 with a 112-103 victory. Donovan Mitchell exploded in the second half with 39 points, ended the game with 43. They scored 38 points in the third quarter to get a stranglehold on that game. Again, knot that series up at 2. Wemby, he will not face any further discipline for elbowing Naz Reid and will play in Game 5 against the Timberwolves. That'll be in San Antonio, sources told ESPN's Shams Charania. Wemby's ejection with 8:39 left in the second quarter is the earliest that an All-Star has been tossed from a playoff game in the play-by-play era, which goes back to 1997 and 98, according to ESPN research. And teams have now gone 1-8 when an All-Star is ejected from a playoff game before the fourth quarter. Western Conference semifinal series continues Tuesday from San Antonio. Series is knotted up at 2. For more scores and analysis, check out ESPN.com and the all-new ESPN app. Coming up, more Game Night with Emmett Golden and me, Q Myers, here on ESPN Radio on the all-new ESPN app.
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1: You know, the Cavalanche is when the Cavs go on a huge run. Not an 8-0 run, but like a 25-0 run.
2: We saw that tonight, and we're not going to probably see that ever again. 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But you ain't got to give a title to everything. Y'all in Cleveland, bro, make up. You guys make up something for. See, I didn't want to go there. I didn't want to sound disrespectful. Now I sound disrespectful to everyone there. And really, I'm just trying to sound disrespectful to you.
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2: And the Clevelander, his name is Emmett Golden. He's got a title for everything. And I'll tell you what, you can call it what you want. I know in the second half, the Cavaliers put it on the Pistons, scoring 38 in the third quarter. Donovan Mitchell had 39 in the second half. They get the dub, 112-103. It's Game Night here on ESPN Radio, the ESPN app, SiriusXM Channel 80, and tune in. 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Join us now is ESPN NBA reporter Jamal Collier. Jamal, thanks so much for your time. I appreciate it. What was it like being there in Cleveland in that second half when Donovan Mitchell just took off on the Detroit Pistons?
3: It's like somebody told him, hey, man, you're not going to let Caris LeVert outplay you, are you? it really felt like he couldn't miss, too. Like, you know, after that first half went so bad for him, especially where I think Mitchell has the 4 points. And he had that late three that got him up to 4 points in that second half. Watching him go in a heater like that was crazy. Watching the Cavs start that third quarter on such a run was crazy. And the crowd really, really, you know, just got into it and built the momentum and confidence of it too, that by the end of it, it was clear that it was going to be hard for Detroit to come back from that.
1: So you actually experienced the Cavalanche tonight. So for Q, let him know, how was it? And then we need you to weigh in. Cavalanche, cool or corny?
3: I mean, look, man, when you get a 24-0 run or 22-0 run to start a quarter, like, you know, one player, Donovan, had 21. They had 21, the Pistons in the whole third. Like, call it what you want. I'm not going to rain on your parade, you know. You can have the Cavaliers tonight.
1: Thank you.
3: You know, like, that's, I'll allow it.
1: Appreciate
2: it. We don't have any option. We don't have any option when it comes to Emmett Golden. He's gonna keep on feeding us this kind of nonsense. But that's okay. They earned it.
3: When that snowball gets rolling, man, you gotta just let it. You gotta let it go and go downhill. Right. Ain't no reason to fight it.
2: Yeah. That's exactly what we're gonna do. Well, Jamal, is this sustainable? Is this something that the Cavaliers could do consistently, where they could run with the Pistons now that the series is knotted up at two?
3: Yeah, I mean, the Cavs seem to think that they found something, right? Like, you know, even through the first two games, still struck by their just kind of general confidence about the feeling like they were close, feeling like that they hadn't played well but had a chance to win games one and two. And then, you see it in these last two games where Mitchell and Harden, they look so much more comfortable than they did in those first two games. I think that's notable, and you know, the Cavs really the story, but then they've been kind of Jekyll and Hyde, home versus road anyway. But I think that there's something to that. There's something to just sort of the comfort level that Mitchell and Harden have kind of increasingly, especially Mitchell, has played with in these last three games now against this defense. And I think on the flip side with Detroit, they got to kind of go back to the drawing board with some stuff, because the things that kind of reared their ugly head in the beginning of the Orlando series, spacing, scoring issues. Jalen Duren is not playing well at all. Sarr really was not effective tonight. Obviously had the big plus minus with him was not good. You know, the Cavs feel like they flipped something for sure. And I think, I've been of the mind this is going to be a long series from the jump. I still feel like we're going to be at a seventh game here and kind of, seeing who sort of can make the last adjustment. But, if you want to, like, there's a lot of reason to feel good about the Cavs and about their scoring output, like being just something that Detroit ultimately is not going to be able to match if they're going to be able to put the ball in the basket like that.
1: He's Jamal Collier, ESPN NBA reporter. I'm Emmett Golden alongside Q Myers. It's game night on ESPN Radio. Everybody's going to talk about the third quarter that Donovan Mitchell had, but how important was that first quarter for James Harden and the Cavaliers?
3: Yeah, I mean, in general, the way he got off to the good start for Harden and just the way, he finished, I think, 11 assists tonight. The way he's flipped it these last two games, right? Because I was of the mind, and everybody looked at those first games with Harden, and, you go back to a playoff choker and coming up short in the moment or whatever. He looked a little slow, when you think about a guy who was a 17-year veteran playing against a lot of young, fast, athletic defenders. It didn't feel like he could create the same space. It didn't feel like he could, get to his step back, get to the line, get to the paint as easy as before. And he started to find ways, still as crafty as ever, to try to break down his defense, to sort of get people in rotation. And the big thing with Harden is he's moving without the ball, in a way that he doesn't always do and hadn't really been doing at the start of this series. That I think is the most encouraging sign, is that, he is starting to find ways to sort of especially the couple of step back threes, a couple of threes he had in that first quarter. It was him moving off Evan Mobley. It was him, being in motion and finding spots that were open on the floor. And again, that's just such a flip from what we saw from him in the first couple of games in this series, where he just felt so much more stationary. I think that's a big sign to be encouraged for Cleveland, is that Harden at least has started to sort of be a lot more active away from the ball as well.
2: Jamal, if you're J.B. Bickerstaff and you watch your Pistons turn the ball over 18 times, how concerned are you moving forward?
3: Yeah, there's a lot on Kate. I think there's something I was talking about before the game, just the kind of, the workload on Kate of he's obviously had some high turnover games himself, but they just don't have a lot of secondary ball handling in places to go, especially when you consider the starting lineup and the spacing issues that they're going to have, when Durant's not playing well, when Asar Thompson's out there. Those things I think are pretty concerning from Detroit's end, and basically the reason that you had concerns at the beginning of the playoffs, you had concerns for Detroit when it started down 3-1. Now, obviously, the first two games, those things didn't look as bad, and they found ways to get their shooters out in space, get guys cutting to the basket. I think it's an adjustment that they can make, but it with Durant's confidence and sort of him really not at times, it feels like being aggressive toward the basket, attacking the basket. I think that's maybe the first place that they can start, is they just ultimately have to have more from that spot, more from him. I was surprised that he didn't play Paul Reed in the first half as well, and went back to Isaiah Stewart, because Paul Reed has really been pretty good. It was good tonight. It was good in game three as well. I think that's maybe an adjustment they can do as far as sort of getting more better spacing around Cade and just somebody else who can go toward the basket and attack. Because right now it does feel like Cleveland can pack the paint, sag off and sort of focus on whoever the ball handler is, whether it's Cade or Tobias. You really kind of saw that make a difference tonight, because neither of those guys had a lot of space to operate every time they touched the ball.
2: Yeah, there's no doubt about that. We'll close out with this. Tobias Harris didn't get 20 points tonight. He only ended up with 16, but he has been playing some really good ball. Do you expect him to have a bigger output coming up in Game 5 back in Detroit?
3: Yeah, I would expect so. I mean, I think the Pistons, they've been playing a lot of confidence at home, especially with the Cavs all the playoff long has been their story, is that they have not been as effective on the road for whatever reason as they have at home. I think Tobias is going to find some ways to get loose, and they're going to, try to take some of the ball handling pressure off of Cade primarily. I'm not so as worried about Tobias having the dip, or even Cade being under 19 points under 20 points for the first time this playoffs. I think the big question mark I have really is going to be, what do you get from Jalen Duren? And ultimately, are they going to be sort of beholden to continue to play him if there's just going to be better options for them to kind of just better utilize their spacing?
2: It feels like this one is destined to go seven games. It's knotted up at two after the Cavaliers get the dub tonight, 112-103. Jamal, fantastic stuff, man. Thanks so much for giving us some time. We definitely appreciate you.
3: Stay safe at this Cavaliers out there, fellas.
1: That's what I'm talking about. Give your head on.
2: Don't encourage them. Don't encourage them.
1: Appreciate you, Jamal. That's what I'm talking about.
2: Of course it is.
1: The Cavaliers, though, you got to watch out. You never know.
2: He's Jamal Collier, ESPN NBA reporter with us here on game night. Definitely
1: friend
2: appreciate him. Unbelievable. Unbelievable. There's too much encouragement for this Cavalanche mess, this nonsense.
1: Hey man,
2: can you win a game on the road before you start talking about Cavalanches?
1: Cavalanches happen in Cleveland.
2: Can you win a game on the road before you start talking about Cavalanches? I'm just saying. Like, you can't just be a one-trick pony. You can't just do it at the crib and not go on the road and get it done. Find a way to get it done on the road and then come see me about giving yourselves a nickname. I'm just saying.
1: You ain't got
2: to have a nickname for everything. Championship ball is, you know, what do you always say? I want to see how a team plays on the road.
1: All right,
2: get down how you live then, homeboy.
1: For sure. There are no Cavalanches in Detroit. All right? There's a bunch of, I don't know.
2: I'm about to call the goons, man. I got some homeboys in Detroit. I'm going to call the goons. See that guy over there? That's Emmett Golden. He's the one who's talking that Cavalanche nonsense. You know what to do.
1: Gators in Detroit, and I ain't talking about the animals. You know what I'm saying? That's what you got to watch out for in Detroit.
2: He's Emmett Golden. I'm Q Myers. This foolishness is called Game Night here on ESPN Radio and the ESPN app. Coming up next, dominant. How dominant is OKC? It's Game Night on ESPN Radio on the all-new ESPN app.
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0: Early in the third quarter, the Thunder have a 66-54 lead over the Lake Show. 7:21 left to go in the third. Austin Reeves has 15 points for the Lakers. And, well, Emmett, it's not looking good for the Lake Show, who's down 0-3 right now. It feels like this is the beginning of the end. Mama Q is a big Laker fan, and she told me when the series started they were going to get swept. Mm-hmm. I figured that they might win one, but at this stage of the game, it feels like she might be right. Looks like they're going to get swept. It feels like it, at least.
1: Yeah. Yeah. I mean, there's, you know, still some time left, but the Thunder are in control right now. I felt like it was inevitable. The fact that the Lakers made it to the second round without Luka, to me, was impressive. But you just knew there was no way they were going to be able to hang with the Thunder.
0: Right.
1: Because I don't know if there's any teams that can hang with the Thunder. Like, do you feel like there is a team in the playoffs right now that can win three games against the Thunder?
0: Well, the team that I was banking on to do that was the Spurs. I really did believe the Spurs could do that, but it seems like the Timberwolves are kind of exposing the Spurs' weaknesses, right? And you've talked about it before, the lack of experience in the postseason, even though the Spurs do have a handful of players that have played in the postseason, their main guys have not. So that's something that looks like a little bit of a concern. Don't know if San Antonio has that killer step on their neck instinct either. And that's the thing about the Thunder. Even when the Lakers or anyone gets kind of close, all of a sudden you see the Thunder go on like an 8-0 run. And they're up two, and then all of a sudden they're up 10. It's incredible.
1: They got it, right?
0: Yes.
1: No matter who's on the floor, they have that we are going to erase all doubt and make sure you know you're losing this game. And that's one of the things to me that makes them so dangerous.
0: Yeah, it's something I called the Oklahoma City, you know, Invitational when the playoffs started, because we all know as the defending champs how good they are and how good they can be. Again, going back to the regular season and seeing the Spurs being able to compete with them the way they did, I thought, okay, that's going to be a hell of a battle. I think we're all anticipating that one. But Minnesota's like, hey, don't sleep on us. Don't forget about us. So now they're making life that much more difficult on San Antonio. And by the time whoever gets to play the Thunder, it feels like they're both going to be worn down. And Oklahoma City's doing like the Knicks, going to have an opportunity to sit back and get healthier. And that's the dangerous recipe, a healthier Oklahoma City.
1: Yeah, and if they come back and in the Western Conference Finals are rusty, I expect the Rust to get knocked off very quickly.
0: Yeah.
1: You know, like, they're not a team. Like, I'm actually worried about the Knicks, because throughout the year we've seen the Knicks be inconsistent. So that's why they're playing so well. You're like, you don't want to stop this. Now, the Thunder, they are as consistent as you can be. You know, they show up and they're the same team every day, whether they have the MVP on the floor, whether they got the backups, the get-ready crew, it doesn't matter. So I'm very bullish on them repeating and winning again. But crazy stuff happens in the NBA playoffs all the time.
0: Well, of course. A.J. Mitchell has 16 points on the night so far. Shai Gilgeous-Alexander, 19 points on the night for OKC. Coming off the bench, Caruso has 9. It just seems like someone's always contributing.
1: Yeah.
0: And you know, again, something I go back to a lot in the playoffs, man, you've got to be able to turn teams over. When you turn a team over and you're able to get out there and run, that's when Oklahoma City blitzes you, right? When they're able to get in transition, they all of a sudden, you feel it. Like I said, they're up 4 points, then next thing you know, they're up 12, and you're wondering, how in the hell did that happen? Every time the Lakers have given them a run, next thing you know, you look up and, well, Oklahoma City's winning by 18 or 20 or whatever the case may be.
1: Yeah, then there's times when they're up 12, you blink, and it's 30.
0: Right.
1: You know, and you're just like, how did we get here? But, hey, I got to give the Lakers some credit. They are fighting in this one. They're scratching and clawing. There's 5 minutes left. They're only down 7 after LeBron just hit a 3. So, you know, they're not going down easily. It'd be very easy.
0: Yeah, they're not
1: going to
0: roll over.
1: Blown out.
0: They're not going to roll over. But, like I said, every time they get close, hell, they could even take the lead for a quick minute.
1: Right.
0: Then all of a sudden, there goes OKC. Like, you throw the ball out of bounds. Right, you turn the ball over for no reason. That was not even forced like that. You can't make it's mistakes like that. You can't make. If you're Austin Reeves, you can't throw the ball out of bounds, throw a ball to hit the man's drink, and the man's all drenched now and drank. Now he's you know, That's a party foul from our man that was sitting courtside. Now his pants are all drenched. He's all jacked up.
1: And there was a dude literally on a FaceTime call behind the guy walking. Hey, new rule, man. If you sit courtside, ain't no FaceTiming, dog. Focus on the game.
0: Yeah, no, that's real. That's real. I'm with you. I see that FaceTime now. Yeah, if you're courtside, you got to be focusing on the game. Nobody's focusing on the game anymore, though. Everyone's focusing on being on their phone. I don't know how many times I catch myself videoing something. Like, I'll be at the game, and all of a sudden I have to video, and I'm like, you know what? I didn't watch more of this game through my phone than I have with my eyes. Like, what am I doing?
1: At least you have a work excuse, right? Like, at least you are working. It's people sitting courtside like, hey, look at me. Look where I'm at. Check this out. Look at the game, bro.
0: Right.
1: Just watch the game. Or you might get hit with an errant basketball or somebody diving.
0: Yeah, I was about to blame that on Austin Reeves for that pass, but literally it knocked the dude's drink out of his hand, and he never saw the ball coming his way.
1: Nope. No.
0: That's on him. So go on and ring the bell on him.
1: Right.
0: You can't sit courtside and then not at least follow the ball, right?
1: Especially if you are holding a drink.
0: Right.
1: Right? Especially if you're holding a drink. If
0: you're in the fifth row, sixth row, seventh row, and there is no way that ball's coming there, okay, I get it.
1: Right.
0: But in the front row,
1: yeah,
0: courtside, in that seat, oh, yeah, that's on you.
1: LA, you know how much money that costs?
0: Right.
1: And
0: exactly.
1: You're not watching the game?
0: Right. Yeah,
1: that's crazy work.
0: That's on him. So just like that, that's what happens, though. Turnovers lead to easy buckets. And, you know, like I said, the Lakers will fight their way back. They'll hang around. And at some point, Oklahoma City just all of a sudden they just put their foot on the gas. Mm-hmm. And you look up. Like I said, it's a close game right now. Right? You got to give the Lakers credit. They are doing their best to try to extend this series. But the inevitable's on the way. Whether it happens tonight or it's another night, it's the inevitable's going to happen. OKC will advance. And it's just like they're too much at this stage of the game. I don't know if Minnesota could run with them. I don't know if the Spurs could run with them. It feels like it's the Thunder and everyone else is just playing for second.
1: Yeah, well, LeBron said, I'm going to go ahead and try to do what I could do, as he just hit three from El Segundo. So, again, it is a pretty close game. But to your point, for all my Trekkies out there, the Borg used to say resistance is futile, right? And it means it don't even – you trying to resist, it's a waste of time. And that's pretty much the Western Conference, or maybe even the NBA, when it comes to the OKC Thunder.
0: My man has used all kind of phrases tonight. Well, I'll tell you what, man. If you will get an education on this show.
1: That's
0: anytime
1: right.
0: Emmett is on the show, he's going to introduce something. Now you're hitting us with some Star Trek stuff?
1: Yeah. Star Trek's awesome. It's one of my favorite shows. I'm a Trekkie.
0: Clearly.
1: Yeah, Deep Space Nine, the best franchise ever.
0: You are so funny.
1: Emmett,
0: there is no limitations to where, like, Emmett colors outside of the lines all the time. He ain't worried about nothing. He's like, you know what? I want a piece of that. I want a piece of that. I'm going to learn a little of this. Hey, man, look, I ain't mad at you.
1: I worked it all in. I'm
0: learning, brother.
1: Right.
0: I'm learning. I ain't mad at you. I'm impressed that you're able to weave and bob and get all that into the conversation. Coming up next, will LeBron's last season in L.A. be this season? It's ESPN Radio.
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1: The Lakers trying to hang around in Game 4 versus OKC, down 0-3 in the series. They're down 72-66 with 3:40 left to go in the third quarter. LeBron James has 17 points and 9 rebounds as he tries to will the Lakers to a Game 5, but OKC is OKC. A.J. Mitchell, 16 points, 3 steals, while Shai Gilgeous-Alexander has 19 points through 3 quarters. Earlier in the evening, the Cavaliers got the victory over the Pistons, 112-103. Donovan Mitchell had 39 points in the second half, 43 total points to make sure that the Cavaliers knotted up that series at 2. Game 5 coming up from Detroit. Earlier, we found out about Victor Wembanyama. He will not face any further discipline for elbowing Minnesota's Naz Reid. He's going to play in Game 5 against the Timberwolves. That'll be back in San Antonio. Wemby's ejection with 8:39 left in the second quarter is the earliest that an All-Star has been tossed from a playoff game in the play-by-play era since 1997 and 1998. The Western Conference semifinal series continues Tuesday for San Antonio. Series is knotted up at 2. For more scores and analysis, check out ESPN.com and the all-new ESPN app. Coming up, more Game Night with Emmett Golden and me, Q Myers, here on ESPN Radio and the all-new ESPN app.
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0: bounce. The Lakers are down 73-69. This is an elimination game as OKC is up 3-0. Could this be the last game in L.A. for one LeBron James? It's game night on ESPN Radio on the ESPN app, SiriusXM Channel 80, and tune in. We are presented by Progressive Insurance. He's Emmett Golden. I'm Q Myers. And I'll admit, Emmett, at the beginning of the season, I felt like it was the inevitable that this would be the last year LeBron was going to play in L.A. At this stage of the game, when it shows that they did figure something out with LeBron taking a different role, I feel like there's a chance that he's back. Obviously, money's going to have a lot to do with it, though.
1: Yeah, I also feel like the fact that they didn't offer LeBron an extension this pass off season, I think that tells you everything you need to know. If you have a player that you value, you don't let them hit free agency. You just don't, especially a guy like LeBron James. Like, you just don't. Those players never see free agency, you know, or I guess I should say very rarely
0: right.
1: It happens. So the fact that they didn't offer him a contract lets me know that they look at LeBron in the future as a nice to, not a need to. It'd be nice to have LeBron. That would be cool. But we don't need to have LeBron. Because if they felt like they needed to have him, they would have extended him in the offseason last year.
0: Well, I didn't think that when the season started, I didn't think they wanted him, to be honest with
1: right.
0: you. I thought,
1: still don't think they want him.
0: Right. I mean, he opted into his contract. So that's why, you know, and he wasn't going to get that money anywhere else. So that's mm-hmm. why, to me, it was a no-brainer that he was going to be there in L.A. But I do feel like they found something this year. Now, he played a different role. I don't know, and the reason why I'm not 100% sold on him not being in L.A. next year is only because I don't know where he goes, where he's going to get a contract that he probably wants, unless he's willing to take a big-time pay cut and maybe
1: right.
0: go back to Cleveland.
1: Yeah, I mean, he's going to probably.
0: And does Cleveland want him?
1: So, listen, for a mid-level exception or something like that, yeah, they definitely would take LeBron. Now, the want thing is the Cavaliers want to win a championship without LeBron to prove that they can do it. But I don't think that they would turn down an opportunity to add LeBron to this group if they, you know, if they were able to. I also, Q, I'm not going to put it past them that LeBron might retire at the end of the year.
0: At the end of this year?
1: Yeah. I know everybody's like, nah, he still could play, and he still can play. But I started hearing them say stuff like, man, when I'm done, I'm devoting all my time to my wife. She deserves it.
0: Yeah.
1: You know, all the, which is insightful and I think real is what you should do. So that means he's really thinking about it.
0: Right.
1: He's thinking about, I'm going to do this for the people in my life when I'm done playing that I may have missed time because they sacrificed time with me for me. And the fact that he's put that much thought into it, I wouldn't be surprised if it just popped up out of nowhere where he says he retires. Now, I wouldn't say that's leading,
0: right.
1: you know, the group or whatever statistically that, like, it's likely to happen, but I do think it's possible.
0: I can't see him going out without a farewell tour. I just can't. I don't think, and yeah. maybe he doesn't care about that. I mean, he's got every accolade. He's won every award. He's got the most points. He's got this, that, and the third.
1: Yeah.
0: Maybe he doesn't need that, but to me, I feel like he wants that.
1: Because even think about LeBron has been back to Cleveland several times since he left after winning a championship. And they always do a tribute video.
0: Oh, I know.
1: And he always gets a huge standing ovation,
0: yeah.
1: right? Every time.
0: Every time.
1: The last time they did it, LeBron broke down in tears on
0: the
1: bench.
0: I remember. Yep.
1: You know, you don't do that unless it's really close to closing time.
0: I mean, he's 41. It is close to closing
1: yeah,
0: time.
1: Right. Yeah. So I looked at that as maybe this is where, this being in Cleveland where I'm at, where he comes to kind of put an end to the story that has been a tremendous story. Or maybe he just goes, you know what? This is done. I could tell you this much. They don't love him in L.A. They're
0: no,
1: a little LeBron.
0: No.
1: They don't even I think Laker fans will say he's not even a real Laker. They don't love LeBron in Miami. I think they see Udonis Haslem as more of a Miami Heat player than LeBron James. They're always going to love LeBron in Cleveland.
0: Yep.
1: So if he ever feels like, you know, I need to go to where I'm appreciated, Cleveland will always be there for him if he decides that that's the way he wants to end his career.
0: So that's where I've been leaning, like the whole time I was like, oh, he's going to end his career in Cleveland. Him and Bronny are going to go on that run. Because going back to what you said about that video, he also commented that, you know, me and – my mom, Bronny's grandmother, can sit in the suite and watch her son and her grandson play. And that also brought emotions to him. So I thought, okay, that makes sense. 1 year of being able to do that and have family and friends from the area be able to see him and Bronny play that last year there at Cleveland. I could see that. But I'll ask you, because you know way better than I do, does he fit with what Cleveland does?
1: I think we saw this year that LeBron could figure it out, right, and become whatever they need him to be. Listen, he's not going to be the primary ball handler if he is to come to Cleveland. They already got a couple of those.
0: Right.
1: I wouldn't expect him to just be a spot-up shooter, no. But, I mean, listen, I want that problem. You know what I'm saying? I want to be like, how can we fit LeBron into the team? Because something tells me, as smart as he is when it comes to playing basketball, not just as physically gifted, right, he is extremely smart. I think he would be able to find a way that he could maximize what he has left to help a team like the Cavaliers.
0: You know, I agree with that. I just, you know, with whatever money it's going to cost – and whatever role he's going to play, do those two align? You know what I mean? Like, that's
1: right.
0: That's part of the thought process for me, is that going to make a lot of sense? But then again, I mean, he's already got – I mean, he prints money at his own house, I'm sure.
1: Right.
0: So maybe he doesn't need to break the bank. But from what I've seen so far in his career, he's always broken the bank.
1: He always has. Now, again, I don't – you know, people – I've talked to people who have said – he 100% is coming to Cleveland, and I've talked to people that were like, he ain't coming for the veteran minimum.
0: Right.
1: You know, which the Cavaliers are a second apron team. They have zero cap space.
0: Right.
1: You're actually getting penalties because of the amount of money that they have spent. So they don't have the money.
0: Right.
1: You know, outside of mid-level exception or veteran minimum, would he play on that? That I don't know. It would I think it would be very humbling for LeBron, as great as he is, to be playing on something much lower than what any other superstar is making.
0: See, that's what I just don't see that, right?
1: Right.
0: And again, I don't want to count the man's pockets. I don't want to say what he will or won't play. I'm just basing it off of what we've seen so far. And the fact that he even opted into this contract this year with LA when it didn't feel like he was even wanted there or desired there. And you see he came back from, you know, early season injury really quickly when the Lakers looked like they were playing good without him, right? I mean, he all of a sudden bounced up like, yep, I'm okay. So that's why I feel like that money is still going to be an issue. In your point, Cleveland doesn't have a lot of money. I don't know where else he could go.
2: Quick note for you guys.
0: Okay.
2: If he wanted to go to Cleveland, it would have to be via sign and trade. So say he takes a 1 year, $35 million contract. That matches up with probably like Jared Allen. You would probably have to send Jared Allen to the Lakers for LeBron. If you ask a Cleveland fan, would they do that? They probably would.
0: Oh, Jared Allen would be gone. A Cleveland fan would sacrifice Jared Allen.
2: And I think both sides would win, though, right? The Lakers need a center badly.
1: Fact.
2: And I think both sides would win. It's clear and obvious. And I'm a Lakers fan. The Lakers just don't want LeBron. And it's not because of, oh, we don't think he's great. It's time to move on. Sometimes it's time to move on. Just like he's moved on from different franchises.
1: No, it's time
2: to move on.
1: And they're ready to hand the keys to – they handed the keys to Luka already. It's now Luka's squad. I just think when it comes down to it, LeBron's going to look at the offers and the opportunities, the money, basically. And he's made so much money in his life. If it's not worth it, it's not worth it. And I know it's hard, like $20, $30 million, that's not worth it. Well, if you're a billionaire, it might not be worth it when you've spent, since you were 14 years old, working out every day and devoting your life to basketball. Now you're 41 years old. I think you'd be like, man, listen, he's invested well enough. Right?
0: He
1: has definitely handled himself financially. So whatever he would make next year on a contract, I just don't know if it would be worth it to him. But ultimately, we will find out.
0: This is probably a can of worms I shouldn't open up right now, but I'm going to do it anyway because I'm just, you know, I'm that guy that sets myself up for failure.
1: Mm-hmm.
0: You mentioned handing the keys to Luka, and they did. is Luka going to accept those keys, right? And what I mean by that is he just, one, his availability. Two, I don't know. I just don't feel like he fits that well in L.A. Not necessarily with the Lakers, but just in L.A. Guy that's coming from Dallas. We know how that you know, made him feel when the organization traded him. Is he ready to be the guy in L.A. all by himself and making sure that it's his show? You know what I'm saying? Like, it just
1: I'm with you. Remember, the Mavericks traded him for a reason.
0: Yeah,
1: like, you don't take a guy that's that great and trade him away. Now, they look stupid, right? They do look stupid. But let me ask you this. If Luka never wins a championship in L.A.
0: It's a fail. It's a straight-up fail.
1: Do the Mavericks look different in that whole thing?
0: No, they still look bad because they gave up their guy. They gave up their and
1: see,
0: that was,
1: I think it's what they got back that makes them look bad.
0: Well, yeah, that was and they don't even have that anymore.
1: Right. So that's my head. They opened it up and they maybe got a better package for Luka. And if Luka didn't win a championship, then I think we could look back, you know, in years and be like, oh, you know what? They knew something and they did the right thing. Even if Luka's a flop in L.A., they still did the wrong thing because they didn't capitalize on one of the biggest assets in the NBA.
0: Yeah, he was their guy. He was that guy that when you pull into the airport there in Dallas, his picture was on the wall.
1: Right.
0: I mean, he was that guy. I mean, look, they were out there having funerals out there outside the AAC, man. Like they mm-hmm. that was incredible. I had never seen a reaction like that to any trade, which lets you know how much Dallas embraced Luka. It just seemed like a bad situation when it happened. It made me feel like that whatever I was drinking on Bourbon Street there in New Orleans had mm-hmm. control over my life, and I wasn't seeing it correctly. But oh no, I was seeing just fine, and it still seems a little blurry at this stage of the game. What doesn't seem blurry is the score of this game. 84-80 at the end of three, Lakers. 84-80, but they still got one to go. He's Emmett Golden. I'm Q Myers. It's Game Night on ESPN Radio. Coming up next, we show love to the ones that deserve it. Again, it's Game Night on ESPN Radio on the all-new ESPN app.
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0: He's Evan Golden. I'm Q Myers. It's Gabe. Now, SiriusXM Channel 80 and TuneIn. 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Lakers 85, Thunder 80. So there you go. They're giving it a fight, Emmett. If anything, they're giving it a fight. They ain't going out easy. I respect that.
1: I definitely respect it. And if you're a fan that bought a ticket there, you should be very, very happy and be loud, man. I got the sound off because obviously we're doing the show. I hope that place is on fire because they deserve to be supported, the type of fight they're giving right now.
0: Too many guys holding margaritas that are, not paying attention sitting courtside.
1: You're right. They don't even care. They're not on FaceTime and all type of stuff.
0: It's a who's right. There, right? You got Dylan Brooks, you got Usher, you got all these different stars that are there, courtside, but they're not really paying attention to what's going on the court. Again, it's game night here on ESPN Radio and the ESPN app. We like to show love to the ones that deserve it. We like to do it like this.
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0: That's what Donovan Mitchell was saying. Nothing can stop me. I'm all the way up. He did it big time in the second half of their game against the Pistons.
2: Schroeder on the dribble against LeVert. Baseline left to Mobley. In the lane to Allen. Spinning. Finds Mitchell. Popping and scoring. And it's a 40-point game for Donovan Mitchell. A 40-piece in game four. 107-88.
3: Nothing can stop me. I'm all the way up.
1: WTAM on the call. 43 for your friendly neighborhood Spider-Man.
0: Yeah, he had a big-time performance. 39 of those points came in the second half. Just very impressed by the way that James Harden attacked the game for Cleveland. Very impressed by the way Donovan Mitchell attacked the second half for Cleveland. And now their series is knotted up at 2 as they head back to Detroit for Game 5. 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
4: The 1-1. Mayo launches one. Left field and deep. In the corner she goes. And that baby is gone. Kobe Mayo, not in the original starting lineup, with an Earl Weaver special that gives the Orioles the lead.
3: Nothing can stop me. I'm all the way up.
1: WBAL on the call as the Orioles beat the Yankees tonight 3-2.
0: They got the dub. That's a heck of a home run call right there. 3-run shot. Kobe Mayo for Baltimore. How about the Mariners and the Astros? Here comes Seattle.
5: Here's the 0-2. Swung on. That's crossed. Left field. A no-doubter. It's on its way. It is gone. Over the Crawford boxes. Off the wall. Julio. A no-doubt solo smash.
3: Nothing can stop me. I'm all the way up.
1: Seattle Sports, 7:10 a.m. on the call right there. The Mariners beat the Astros 3-1.
0: Now the Mariners' overall record is 20-22. This is wild, man. If you're looking at the AL, as you very well know, there's only 4 teams in the entire American League that have a winning record. Your Cleveland Guardians happen to be one in the AL Central. The Tampa Bay Rays and the Yankees, those are the two that are representing in the East. And in the AL West, only the A's, not the Mariners, not the Rangers, not the Astros, not the Angels. Like, that's incredible. Only 4 teams in the American League have a winning record.
1: And what's super incredible is one of the teams don't necessarily have a home. The Athletics, the A's being over 500 is super impressive right now.
0: And they have a lot of bats. They can hit a lot of home runs, score a lot of runs. Their pitching's not really good, but they're finding ways to get it done. And again, when you only have 4 teams in the entire league that are above 500, that is wild as far as I'm concerned. Again, we're showing love to the ones that deserve it here on Game Night on ESPN Radio and the ESPN app. How about the Diamondbacks and the Rangers?
5: There's the swing of the ball, rocketed down the right field line. That is a fair ball. It'll pinball off the wall, back to Nimmo. Nimmo fires to second late. Carroll scores, and it's back-to-back doubles for the D-backs to give them an early 1-0 lead.
3: Nothing can stop me. I'm all the way up.
1: That's how it sounded on Arizona Sports 98.7 FM. The Diamondbacks get the win over the Rangers 1-0.
0: That's all they needed was one.
1: That's all they needed.
0: As I just mentioned, the Rangers aren't a winning team. All they needed was one to get the dub over the Rangers. How about the Rays and the Blue Jays? What did it sound like in the top of the 5th?
6: 2-1. Swung on and hit high in the air to fairly deep center. Driving back Varsho to the track, to the wall. Gone! Jonathan Aranda goes dead central. His eighth home run of the year, and the Rays extend the lead for the second straight inning. It's now 7-3 in the fifth.
3: Nothing can stop me. I'm all the way up.
1: That highlight courtesy of 620 WDAE. The Rays tack on another one to get the 8-5 victory over the Blue Jays.
0: The Rays, one of the hottest teams in baseball. Winners of 9 out of the last 10. They've been on fire. They lead the AL East with a 27-13 overall record. The Yankees are behind them, 26-16. We'll save the Guardians for last. Why not? Guardians and Angels. Yeah. How'd this one sound?
7: Swung and drilled toward the gap, left center, slicing away and drops and bounces all the way to the wall. Scoring are Fry and Schneeman. And an opposite field two-run double to left center by Travis Bazzana. And Cleveland has blown it wide open and lead it 7-0.
1: That's right. Let's go. Cardinals all the time. That highlight courtesy of WTAM 1100. The former number one overall pick, Travis Bazzana, blew that one open as the Cardinals beat the Angels 7-2.
0: I'm going to let you go ahead and have that one. Seems like you guys have to have a song, a saying, something for everything.
1: Man, okay. why you hate, man?
0: I said you could have it, man. I'll let you have that one, right?
1: I'm just saying, man. We're musical people.
0: It's your night. You guys
1: tonight
0: are something.
1: Tonight is your night, bro.
0: Yeah,
1: all right,
0: exactly.
1: We'll bring that back. Shout out to Freddie Coleman.
0: Hey, whatever works. Whatever works. Y'all got sayings when the basketball team wins. You got songs when the baseball team wins. What else you got?
1: We got songs for the football team as well. Yeah, we got those.
0: What do they do? What songs?
1: They haven't made one in the Cubs because Flacco Fever was the last big hit.
0: Oh, yeah.
1: You know, that was really huge. And then there's been a lot of songs for the baseball team. Everybody loves Kyle Manzardo on the Everybody Loves Kung Fu Fighting song. They kind of redid that, made a parody of it. It was pretty good, man. I'm telling you, some good songs in Cleveland. Sports songs, that is.
0: I'm not buying that at all. So there you go. I'll give you, like I said, I'll let you have it tonight only because, again, Cleveland, you got it done on the hoop court, got it done on the baseball diamond. And the Lakers are trying to get it done in the hoop court
1: as well. Are.
0: They're up 89-84, 8:37 left to go. LeBron's up to 22-10. He basically letting it be known if this isn't going to be his last game, he's going out with leaving everything out on the court. I don't think it's his last game, but if it is, he is leaving it all out on the court.
1: I love this fight, and, you know, I don't typically root for either of these teams, but I'm going to find myself, when this show is over, sitting on my couch rooting for the Lakers to finish this one off.
0: Of course you are. Why wouldn't you? Why wouldn't you be rooting for someone? He's Emmett Golden. I'm Q Myers. Coming up next, SportsCenter all night with Jay Reynolds. It's been Game Night on ESPN Radio.
1: Cavalier.
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13: McCain fumbling, getting back, slicing baseline, lays it up on the run and lays it home with a left-hand burrowing bucket. OKC's run is 17-0.
12: We have a huge Game 4 in Cleveland between the Cavs and Pistons.
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14: 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One-timer, score!
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16: The brooms are out. 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NBA playoff scene, the Oklahoma City Thunder, the reigning champs running off a sweep of Phoenix in round one. Took the first three games from the Lakers in this round Monday, going for another sweep, game four in L.A., which could be a defining moment for L.A.
17: We don't know how much more LeBron we're going to see. Right. Like, even if they win tonight, I don't think he's coming back. This series ain't coming back for game six. So and we don't know what LeBron's plan is beyond this season. I mean, the assumption is that he's coming back somewhere. I don't know if he's actually going to do that. This may be LeBron James's last game tonight. I just don't think they're winning. I think that OKC has kind of ripped the heart out of this team. No offense to the Lakers, but they've, like you said, they've tried everything. And OKC is on cruise control.
16: Thunder fell behind early, but they bolted out and led by as much as a dozen. We are now 6.5 minutes to go in L.A., and the game is tied at 92. LeBron James, 22 points in his 34 minutes, 22 points and 11 rebounds as the Lakers are trying to stave off elimination. Austin Reeves, a 25-point game thus far with 6 rebounds and 4 assists. Lakers trying to battle and stay alive. SGA, a 28-point game, 10 of 13 from the line, 0 for 3 from three-point range. He's hit half of his 18 shots thus far. 6.5 minutes to go, tied at 92. SportsCenter All Night, ESPN Radio in the East. Detroit in Cleveland for Game 4. Pistons leading by as much as 7. They had a 4-point lead at the half.

0: Came the start of the third.
1: Mitchell, right wing, open three. Perfect! Donovan Mitchell is feeling the groove here in the third. And the Cavs have a 9-point lead at 65-56. And now Mobley with the steal. Got it to Mitchell. Down the floor to Harden. Harden on the right wing. Harden against Robinson. Blows by Robinson. Left corner to Wade. Back out front to Mobley. Fakes the pass. Back on the left wing. Harden. Three ball. Bullseye! Timeout Detroit. Rocket Arena has hit liftoff. Mitchell with a steal. Donovan heads to the other end. Mitchell on the left side against Tobias Harris. Mitchell waits for everybody else to catch up. Mitchell, crossover dribble, left wing three. There's another one, and it's a 19-0 quarter. Cavs have seized control. Harden on the left wing, in the middle to Allen. Allen lowers the shoulder. Pow! With the right hand. That's the aggressive, fiery Jared Allen. 9 for Allen. 21-0 quarter for the Cavaliers.
0: Cavaliers rolling in this one. WTAM with the call. Cavs scoring the first 24 points of the third quarter, taking control of this one. And Donovan Mitchell would stay hot.
1: Mitchell with 5:20 to go. Steps right. Three ball up and good. Oh, that was sweet from Donovan Mitchell, and he's got 38, and the Cavaliers are up by 19. Schroeder on the dribble against LeVert. Baseline left to Mobley. In the lane to Allen. Spinning. Finds Mitchell. Popping and scoring. And it's a 40-point game for Donovan Mitchell. A 40-piece in game four. 107-88.
0: Cavaliers go on to win it 112-103. A 9-point win with a huge third quarter. Cavaliers 6-0 at home this postseason. They've lost all five on the road, but they had that 24-0 run to open the third quarter. Donovan Mitchell finishes with 43, 39 of those 43 coming in the second half. James Harden had a 24-point game. His coach, Kenny Atkinson.
2: They're still learning each other, you know, at the end of the day. So it's not, I would say it's not going to be perfect, especially with the limited time they've been together. But they have great synergy in terms of what we're running, what we need to run in certain situations. They have great synergy in terms of their kind of basketball philosophy. They both kind of understand, you know, what we want, what our team needs. And Donovan's got, you know, more corporate knowledge with this team, right? He's played so many years with these guys. So I think he helps James along, you know, with play calls, with, you know, where we want guys in certain positions. So, but they have great communication. They're you know, rarely disagree, basically on the same page.
0: Donovan Mitchell had 4 points at the half. He finishes with 43.
2: The thing I noticed the most is that he was definitely not in rhythm the first half. Like, it was a little bit different than I've seen. I just not in rhythm, you know, and that happens. Normally doesn't happen to him. But the mental fortitude and the mental, you know, it's a big game, right? Like, to turn that around like he did, it's pretty impressive, you know. Not sure I've, in the playoffs, have seen a turnaround like that where a guy is struggling and just absolutely turns the switch and complete opposite of the first half.
0: Cavaliers get the win by 9. Pistons fall to 1-4 on the road this postseason. 9-point loss, their worst in any road game this postseason. They had the lead at the half, but their doors were blown off to open the third. Their coach, J.B. Bickerstaff.
3: They came out and played with more force and tenacity than we did to start the quarter. You know, we had a 4-point lead, obviously, and they came out, you know, very aggressive on both ends of the floor. We just didn't match it.
0: Pistons, 11-10 series record when it's tied 2-2 in a best-of-7 series. That's where we are in this one. SportsCenter All Night, ESPN Radio.
4: Victor rebound, snaps it away, and then swings his right elbow into Naz Reid.
5: At some stage, he should be protected, and if not, he's going to have to protect himself.
6: I think he should have been ejected.
5: To have anything on top of that, I think, would be ridiculous.
0: Coming up on Tuesday, Timberwolves and Spurs in San Antonio. Game 5 of a series that is also tied 2-2. Game 5, a pivotal one. Spurs will have Victor Wembanyama ejected with 8.5 minutes to go in the first half of Sunday's game 4. But as ESPN insider Shams Charania notes, that's the extent of the punishment.
6: Victor Wembanyama is clear to play. He will be available to play in Game 5 on Tuesday night because the league has decided that there will be no further discipline or punishment for Wemby. No fine, no suspension. And the essence of this ruling is two factors. One, Victor Wembanyama was ejected at a point where he missed a significant portion already of Game 4. And the most important part is there's no prior history for Wemby. There's no other accounts of violence for him in his past. And so the lack of history for that actually helped Wemby in this case, where he is now going to have no further discipline. He is available to play in Game 5.
0: Spurs played a tight one even without him in Game 4. ESPN analyst Danny Green says it can happen.
7: Just how those young guys really picked it up. They're showing some seasoned veteranship and, you know, some grit and some, you know, some competitiveness. You know, De'Aaron Fox was more aggressive. Dylan Harper really stepped up in a big way. Sean Penny all the way down the line. Carter Bryant, like, they went small ball. But Luke Kornet, too, deserves a lot of credit. Like, he was great for them at rebounding, being big at the rim, trying to protect it as much as he can. I know he can't do the same job Wemby has done, but he did it at a high level. And those other guys really offensively kind of stepped up and, you know, showed some mental fortitude. So they didn't show any, you know, signs of being scared or immature. Like, they showed some great coming togetherness and proving that they're a pretty good group, whether he's on the floor or not. So even with him back, I expect this team to do some big things.
8: Now the series is tied 2-2. So how do you think Wemby and the Spurs respond tomorrow?
7: I think they bounce back and bounce back in a big way. I know Wemby was not happy with the call. I think it was the right one to make, but he was juiced up trying to get his teammates going. They played well without him. They showed a lot of maturity, and that was one they felt they probably let slip away. So they're going to be home. They're going to be in front of their fans, in front of that crowd, and those young guys are going to be ready to hoop and alongside with Wemby. Like, that pain is going to be very different when Minnesota is trying to attack. They had 38 shots on goal, which is a second career high underneath Coach Finch. Game prior, 32 kickouts, which is a career high in kickouts because of Wemby in the paint. And I assume that it'll go that way again. And they'll have a big response in that arena in San Antonio.
0: Series is tied 2-2. Game 5 coming up on Tuesday. We've got it for you, presented by Gusto. The NBA playoffs are on ESPN Radio and the ESPN app. SportsCenter all night on the ice. Game 4, Wild Avs in St. Paul. We were in a 2-2 game in the third period.
9: Drury, down low for Parker Kelly. Gibby Ranta knocks it away for Middleton. Drury works it loose. One-timer! Score! Go ahead and Sally! Parker Kelly! A one-timer from Edina beats Volstead, and the Avalanche have the lead back. It's 3-2 Colorado.
0: The go-ahead goal midway through the third, and after adding a pair of empty netters.
9: Face-off at center ice as Gibby Ranta is cross-checked from behind by Marcus Foligno. Then Foligno punches Gibby Ranta. We go to blows, but we also go back to Denver, Colorado, and game number 5, Colorado will try and close out the Wild. They have a 3-1 series lead as they win here in Minnesota by a final score in game 4 of 5-2.
0: Altitude 92.5. Avs with the win to take a 3-1 series lead. 17 goals, a plus 10 goal differential in the third period this postseason. Nathan MacKinnon had a goal, 6 goals in the last 5 playoff games after none of the first 3 to begin the postseason. Oh, by the way, he took a puck to the face late in the second period, wound up back on the ice, and had an empty netter at the end. ESPN analyst Eric Johnson was on the call Monday for us as the Avs go up 3-1.
10: The Colorado Avalanche have gone all season long really without a true number one. They started the playoffs with Scott Wedgwood, who had never made a start in the playoffs before in his career, and he was awesome. He just lost his first game the other night in game 3, but they switch to Blackwood, and Blackwood's been a starter for a majority of his career. He's really taken a step forward the last couple of years with the Avs. Wedgwood's quicker, smaller, competes more. Blackwood's longer, more athletic, and he's made some huge saves, especially tonight Mackenzie Blackwood did with his size that kept the Wild off the score sheet. Jared Bednar has to be applauded for going with Mackenzie Blackwood tonight in game 4.
11: We've got to talk about Nate MacKinnon. We saw MacKinnon take a puck to the face. It did not look good, but he was right back out there for the third. You played with him. You've got familiarity. Talk about his toughness and what that does for his teammates, for him to be right back out there.
10: Yeah, his nickname is Nate Dog for a reason, because he is an absolute dog out there. This guy just will do anything for his team. And I think everyone thinks about how great of a goal scorer he is and playmaker and his speed, and he is all that. But he also can defend and play in the hard areas, and he takes a puck off his nose, probably breaks it, blood coming everywhere, leaves at the end of the second, comes back at the start of the third, and then gets the dagger empty netter to seal the deal for the Avalanche in game four. They're going back to Denver with a 3-1 series lead, hugely because of their superstar center, Nathan MacKinnon, what he's done for the Colorado Avalanche this series.
0: Nathan MacKinnon, fifth consecutive playoff game with a goal, longest streak of his playoff career. Colorado leads the series 3-1. The Wild suffering their first loss this postseason after scoring first. They had been 4-0 going into the game. They're now 4-1. History hasn't been kind when they trail like this. They are, though, 2-6 in series when they trail 3-1. In a best of seven. Tuesday, a couple more games on ESPN. Ducks and Golden Knights in Las Vegas. Their series is tied 2-2. That one follows game four for the Sabres and Canadiens. Montreal with a 2-1 series lead. And they're hosting game four. ESPN analyst PK Subban.
12: My goodness, the Buffalo Sabres have to show up in a big way. Their best game has to come. It's a must-win game for me just because, you know, it's not a must-win game, but they got to play a whole lot better. To me, they've sat back way too much. You have to attack the game. Montreal's been playing in this series. Buffalo's been watching. So Lindy Ruff said, give them respect. But I think to a man, they have to come out and pound their legs. You got to skate against Montreal. Buffalo cannot afford to slow the game down. They have to pick up the pace and play at a higher tempo. It's going to be a challenge for them, but they have to find a way to get this win. Listen, they had a great start. Scoring 53 seconds into the game, they'll need a similar start, but they're going to have to sustain that pressure for 60 minutes. I don't think they can do it. I think the way the Montreal Canadiens are playing right now and the way Dobish is playing, it's a uphill climb for Buffalo, but they have the team to do it. They're going to have to show they have enough sandpaper, they've gained enough experience, and they have another level to their game.
0: Sabres, Canadiens, game four, 7 o'clock Eastern on Tuesday. We'll see it on ESPN. Well, the hits did come eventually. That's next. SportsCenter All Night continues. It's ESPN Radio.
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1: 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Update from Los Angeles. 12 seconds to go in LA. Thunder with a 3-point lead. It's been back and forth down the stretch of this one. Lakers trying to stay alive. Thunder trying to close out a sweep. The Thunder had a 1-point lead, went to the line, got a couple of free throws, and now they have that 3-point lead with 12 seconds to go. LA needs to tie this one up, send it through overtime if they can, or get the win in regulation. They need the win in order to keep their season alive. SportsCenter All Night, ESPN Radio. Baseball, Yankees mired in a 3-game slide as they stepped on the field at Camden Yards in Baltimore. Their starter, Ryan Weathers, dealing. No hitting the Orioles through six. Two-run homer from Ben Rice back in the third had given the Yankees a 2-0 lead. But after being no hit for six, Baltimore finally had the bats contribute in the seventh.
2: Rear best for Weathers, 11 strikeouts. He's sitting on 9 on 2-run homers.
3: The 1-1. Mayo launches one. Left field in deep. In the corner she goes. And that baby is gone. Kobe Mayo, not in the original starting lineup, with an Earl Weaver special that gives the Orioles the lead.
1: Yankees taking control, and the Orioles taking control over the Yankees in that seventh inning. Orioles, the 3-2 win. First win over the Yankees since September. They'd lost 9 straight. Their first win when their opponent started a left-handed pitcher this season. Kobe Mayo with the home run, 3 RBI, third 3-run homer of the season as the Orioles get the win. Yankees, meanwhile, now with a 4th consecutive loss, second longest losing streak this season. They had 5 straight in early April. Diamondbacks and Rangers.
4: There's a swing and a ball rocketed down the right field line. That is a fair ball. It'll pinball off the wall back to Nimmo. Nimmo fires to second late. Carroll scores, and it's back-to-back doubles for the D-backs to give them an early 1-0 lead.
1: Arizona Sports 98-7. That run coming in the top of the first. And that's the way the game would end. Diamondbacks with the 1-0 win, their 8th win in a 1-run game, tying the second most among major league teams this season, trailing only the Cubs, who have 9. Diamondbacks with 3 straight games with at most 1 run allowed for the first time since 2021. Rangers, meanwhile, their 7th loss in a 1-run game, ties the 4th most among baseball teams this season, and their 3rd straight loss against the Diamondbacks. They last won in September. Rays starting early against the Blue Jays.
5: Richie against Gausman. Third baseman Okamoto is shallow. He swings on the first pitch and lines it to right for a base hit. Pass to diving Clement. Here comes Caminero to score. Sanchez overruns the baseball, and Fraley scores behind him. And the Rays take a 3-0 lead. Not bunting, and he lines one to the gap. Right center fielder gets down and splits the outfielders, heads all the way to the wall. Fiducia to third, being waved home. He heads to the plate. The throw goes to third. Walls is in with an RBI triple, and the Rays have a 4-0 lead.
6: 2-1. Swung on and hit high in the air to fairly deep center. Driving back Varsho to the track, to the wall. Gone! Jonathan Aranda goes dead central. His 8th home run of the year, and the Rays extend the lead for the second straight inning. It's now 7-3 in the fifth.
1: 7-3 in the fifth inning after starting in the first with a 2-run single. Rays go on to an 8-5 win over the Blue Jays. 620 WDAE Rays improving to 15-2 since April 22nd. That's the best win percentage in baseball over that span. The Rays are an American League best 27-13 this season, tying the franchise's third best 40-game start to a season all time. 8-5 over the Blue Jays with their win on Monday. Mariners and home runs, words that tend to go together. Often we are talking about Cal Raleigh, but on Monday,
7: here's the 0-2. Swung on. That's crushed. Left field. Hey, no doubter. It's on its way. It is gone. Over the Crawford boxes, off the wall. Julio. A no doubt solo smash.
1: Seattle Sports, 7:10 a.m. Mariners, a 3-1 win over the Astros. 5-0 against Houston this season, their longest win streak to start a season against Houston in the series history. Julio Rodriguez, seventh homer of the season, three homers during his five-game history. Cal Raleigh, though, hitless in his last 36 at-bats. That's the longest streak for a reigning Silver Slugger winner since the award's inception in 1980. Angels have struggled primarily on the road lately. Monday in Cleveland, Guardians were on the board in the second, and then in the third,
8: the 0-1. Swung on, broken bat flare, base hit into right center. Scoring is Hoskins. Manzardo right behind him. Motoring to third is David Fry. Well, that is the second broken bat single tonight for Cleveland. Schneeman gets it this time, gets two RBIs in the process. It's 5-0 Cleveland. Swung on, drill toward the gap, left center, slicing away and drops and bounces all the way to the wall. Scoring are Fry and Schneeman. And an opposite field two-run double to left center by Travis Bazzana.
1: WTAM, Guardians go on to a 7-2 win over the Angels. Sports Center All Night, ESPN Radio. Making another clean sweep for the Thunder. They close out a 5-point win over the Lakers in game four to advance. As for the future in L.A., our Dave McMenamin.
9: I don't think you look at the result of this series to be some abject failure that would affect the way he looks at the future. What you'd look at is this opponent has a tremendous culture. It has top to bottom roster full of role players who bring different things to the table. And that's what it takes to succeed, combined with star power. That's what it takes to succeed in today's NBA.
1: And so we will have to see what happens with LeBron James in terms of his future in L.A. and in the NBA. Much more straight ahead as SportsCenter All Night continues at ESPN Radio.
0: All the dunks.
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10: 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Bang, he got it. 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
1: On the ice, Colorado taking a stranglehold on its series with the Wild. They win 5-2 in game 4 to take a 3-1 series lead. Cavs with a huge push to start the third quarter. They even up their series with Detroit. Thunder fell behind down the stretch in L.A. in game 4, but ultimately it's another sweep.
2: Shea comes to the ball at midcourt. Harris by Smart. Double. Down the lane, Hartenstein. Lobs inside Holmgren. Catching. Hump fakes. James. Spins. Dunks. Thunder by one. Chet Holmgren. Don't be so mean. A thundering two-hand send down over James. Nice pirouette maneuver on the pivot.
1: 98-1, the sports animal. Thunder taking the lead there. They ultimately win it by 5, holding off the Lakers. Shea Gilgeous-Alexander, 35 points. Chet Holmgren with a tie-breaking dunk with 33 seconds to go in Oklahoma City. Comes away with another win in L.A. over the Lakers to sweep L.A. out of the second round. 115-110 the final. LeBron James had 24 points, 14 rebounds in the final game for his 23rd season. We'll see what happens to him at the end. He did miss a driving shot with 20 seconds to go that would have put the Lakers ahead. He has said repeatedly that he hasn't decided whether to play next season. We will have to see about that aspect of the Lakers' season coming to an end. The Thunder, meanwhile, moving on. They are into the conference final, just as the Knicks are in the East to the guys at PTI.
3: All right, Wilbon, who has been more impressive so far in the playoffs, the Knicks or the Thunder?
4: Well, they certainly have both been, Tony, but with all things media being centered in New York, the overreaction, even though the Knicks have been great, they've been nuclear, and it's still overreaction. Because I hear people saying, oh, the Knicks are the best. No, they're not. No, OKC is that. And here's the thing that is impressive about OKC to me. With J-Dub, their second-best player after Shea Gilgeous-Alexander, out, hadn't played, all right? He can go, Mark Dagnall can go to A.J. Mitchell, who can give him off the bench 24-10, now in the starting lineup, if he chooses to have him there, 24-10 assists. Or he can go to McCain, who in game 2 had given him 18 points. These are guys he can tap on the shoulder and say, I need you tonight, one or the other, but not both. And then defensively, he can throw Dort, Caruso, Wallace at people, and they can just smother you. And it will be great to see them against the Knicks, to see if the Knicks, with all that beautiful offense they've been running, and it has been beautiful, if they can get away from Oklahoma City's
3: defense. So you are saying definitively the answer to this question is you are more impressed by Oklahoma City?
4: So far.
3: I think you can be more impressed with the Knicks so far. I'm not saying I am, but I'm saying you can be.
4: You could be sure.
3: Because of what they have done offensively, being plus 194 in the playoffs so far, the largest margin of differential in the history of the NBA playoffs to this point, plus 194. And also, they've played two elimination games, right? The elimination game in Atlanta, they destroyed Atlanta.
4: 51.
3: They won by 10,000 points.
4: Yeah.
3: One elimination game against Philadelphia. In Philadelphia, again, on the road, destroyed Philadelphia, won by 99,000 points. I have heard from you, I'm going over the bell here, because I've heard from you for a long time. You have used the word ruthless to describe Oklahoma City. You are tremendously admiring of Oklahoma City.
4: I
3: accept that. And their margins of victory are 35, 13, 12, 9, the only one under 10, 18, 18, and 23. Look, you can only play the teams in front of you. This is a tennis tournament, not a golf tournament. You can only play the seed that comes up. So maybe Oklahoma City hasn't played as good a bunch of teams, although maybe they have. I'm not certain of this. Attention must be paid.
4: The Knicks have lost twice. They stumbled twice.
3: Well,
4: they didn't cost
3: them
4: much. And by the way, they seem to have learned when down 2-1 to Atlanta, they got it together. I mean, they got it together seriously. But Oklahoma City, nobody's touched them. They're floating like a butterfly, sting like a bee.
3: Yeah.
4: They are politely ruthless.
3: But I would say, and it's true for Oklahoma City as well, but the two elimination games that the Knicks have faced, both on the road, they have destroyed people.
4: Now, do we know what finals we want to see? Are we cutting San Antonio out early? Cutting Minnesota out too early?
3: That's a series that looks like a back-and-forth series.
4: Go for a bit. That's it. We're done. back and forth.
1: 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Knicks in the East, the Thunder in the West after their sweep of the Lakers on Monday. 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
5: Cunningham, sideline left, and his pass knocked away by Harden. Got it to Allen. Allen ahead to Mobley. Mobley on the left wing. Mobley backing down LeVert. Mobley had it knocked away. Got it back. Right side to Mitchell. Mitchell at the three-point arc. Spinning. Run of the lane. Shot puts and scores. And it's a 23-0 quarter. And it's a 19-point lead. Mitchell with 16 points here in the third.
1: WTAM with the call on Monday. We will find out who the Knicks will see in the Eastern Conference Finals at some point over the course of the next three games. Cavaliers and Pistons currently are a best of three. Their series is tied 2-2. Cavs a 112-103 win in game four to even the series. Cleveland going on a 24-0 run to open the third quarter. Their coach, Kenny Atkinson.
6: It was a halftime speech, of course. Absolutely not. We thought we were playing good basketball, right? We're you know, had a deficit, but we thought we were in a good place. I think the switch was we had to play with more pace. We were getting the ball up so slow. They were getting their defense set, and that was the big thing. We hit them with the halftime. We got to get the ball up quicker. If their defense is set, they're a great, great half-court defense team. And I think, Donovan started to get in the open court. That's when he's at his best. I thought that was key.
1: Donovan Mitchell, 39 points in the second half. He finished the game with 43. Those 39 points, tying the most in a playoff half in NBA history, matches the mark that Sleepy Floyd had in 1987. Mitchell's fourth 40-point playoff game with the Cavaliers. James Harden adds 24 and 11 assists.
7: I think our starters hadn't been great to start the games and start the halves. And tonight was a really good opportunity for us. And we did that, you know, start the game and start the halves, particularly on the defensive end. And that's what led to easy opportunities, whether it's threes or layups, rewarding our bigs. And so when we can be on the same page and get off to great starts like that to start the game or half, it's a different ball club just because our energy shifts. And that's how it has to be from here on out.
1: Cleveland with a huge run to open the third quarter. Cade Cunningham finished with 19 points, 5 turnovers as Detroit takes the game 4 loss.
8: It's nothing to hang our head about losing a game in the NBA. It's nothing to hang our head about losing tonight. I mean, they're a good team. They handled their business. They won at home. Now we get to go back, and there's a lot to learn from tonight. There's things that we didn't see that, you know, tonight we got an opportunity to get exposed to and learn from. So we'll come back better, and there's nothing to hang our head about. Like I said, I mean, we're only going to come back stronger, and we got to protect our own now.
1: Cunningham and the Pistons led by 4 at the half, but then Cleveland running off a couple dozen to open the third quarter. ESPN analyst Danny Green.
9: And they just kind of took Detroit out of everything they were doing. They were more physical, and it started with their defense. Obviously, you know, Don went on a historic heater in the second half, almost outscored the, you know, Detroit Pistons by himself in the third quarter. But defensively, it said Detroit couldn't score either. So Cleveland, they just upped their intensity, defensively got in guys, got out to running some. And, of course, Detroit went cold, another factor that came into play. But offensively, they're just moving the ball. You know, they were scoring. It wasn't just Donovan. James got in the party a little bit. Sam Merrill, Max Strus, Jared Allen started playing more physical down low and forcing his will. So they did it as a collective, but Don just had a historic second half. And it was amazing and fun to watch.
10: So that's the Cleveland side of the thing. You talk about imposing your will. Cade Cunningham, he had 20 or more in every playoff game in his career. Only 19, did not seem like he was imposing his will. What did you see from Detroit on the whole?
9: Well, he would have got it if he played more minutes, but they pulled the plug early, which they should have, because he struggled most of the game. And the only person that really came to play tonight was Caris LeVert, the ex-Cavalier, right? So he came to hoop. Paul Reed came to hoop when he got in, but limited minutes. They needed more from all those guys, but it starts with Cade Cunningham. He's the head of the snake. He leads the team, and if he's not playing well, it's hard for everybody else to have open looks, like Dennis Jenkins, like Jalen Duren. So they got to make sure that he is healthy and fresh. And I think they'll be a different team at home. Lucky for him, both these teams are terrible on the road, and I think Cleveland's a little bit worse than they are on the road. So they're going back home. They play great at home, and Cleveland doesn't play so good. So they have a little bit in their favor right now as it stands.
10: We could see a completely different Pistons team coming back in Game 5 on Wednesday, right?
9: I expect them to be rowdy. I expect them to have their crowd behind them. I expect Cade to come out with a chip on his shoulder, because the last two games You know, he let slip away from him, especially game three where he had those three turnovers in the last 2 minutes. He's going to be different. Duncan Robinson, Tobias Harris, and company. Jalen Duren, like, they're going to have guys ready to go. And might you see a Paul Reed sighting earlier in the game than you expect?
1: Game five coming up on Wednesday. Series tied 2-2. Game five Wednesday is on ESPN right now. SportsCenter all night.
11: The Bucks are open for business on trade calls and offers for Giannis Antetokounmpo.
12: I'm told nothing has changed, so now the conversation will turn to where does he want to be long-term?
13: There's going
12: to
13: be a lot of people in the running, but you got to have another star there and some shooting around him.
1: It's a story that has continued to have legs over the past couple of seasons. We could have something on the horizon. The Milwaukee Bucks reportedly entertaining calls and offers for two-time MVP Giannis Antetokounmpo with the NBA Draft Combine this week and the draft coming up next month. ESPN insider Shams Charania.
14: Milwaukee Bucks officials are bracing for an active period this week at the Draft Combine to lay the groundwork for what will be a likely resolution to Giannis Antetokounmpo's future between now and the NBA Draft. Team sources tell me they are open for business, listening to offers, seeing exactly what they can get after already discussing deals at the NBA trade deadline. Co-owner Jimmy Haslam came out last week and said either the Bucks will get a long-term commitment from Giannis or trade him in June. My understanding is this will be a very simple conversation. Giannis has made it clear for a period of months now that he believes the time has come for both sides to part ways. I'm told nothing has changed about that stance. So the next conversation will be, where will he want to play long-term? Where will Giannis commit long-term to his future? Because he's only got 1 year guaranteed left on his contract. That gives him a level of sway and power over his future. But the Bucks and Giannis will be working together on a resolution in the coming weeks.
1: Bucks were in trade talks prior to the February trade deadline. Giannis had indicated to the team that it was time to part ways. SportsCenter all night. ESPN Radio.
15: Drury down low for Parker Kelly. Kevin Ronta knocks it away from Middleton. Drury works it loose. One-timer. Score! Go ahead and Sally Parker Kelly. A one-timer from Edina beats Volstead, and the Avalanche have the lead back. It's 3-2 Colorado.
1: Altitude 92.5. Avs adding a couple of empty netters, and they win it 5-2 to take a 3-1 series lead. 17 goals in the third period this season. A plus-10 goal differential in the third for Colorado. ESPN analyst PK Subban.
16: Colorado's just deeper. I think you could see that as the game went on. They just wore down Minnesota. Minnesota's really been only using Quinn Hughes and Brock Faber on the back end. They're really depleted, and you can tell that they're still missing Joel Eriksson Ek. I mean, probably their most important five-on-five player. So for me, Minnesota had an uphill battle, losing Brodin, losing Joel Eriksson Ek. But I'm going to tell you something right now. The Colorado Avalanche are playing at a level right now that I just don't think the Minnesota Wild can match man-to-man. They were heavier. They were persistent. They wore them down as this game went on. The scoreboard may not be indicative of the whole game, but it definitely shows the effort that Colorado put forward. McKinnon coming back after taking that puck in the face to score the empty netter, seal the deal.
10: Tell me a little bit more about Nathan McKinnon, because that was an ugly shot. Took the puck right to the nose and the mouth, a lot of blood everywhere, and comes back and didn't bother him a bit, it looked like.
16: Yeah, sounds like a hockey player and sounds like playoff hockey to me. This happens every shift. Guys are getting hit in the face, losing teeth. There's blood. We don't always talk about it, but trust me, it's happening. You see it on the bench. Most of the time when it happens, we don't even know it happens. I've seen guys come to the bench and they're losing half their teeth. So this is what the game demands, and all these players, no matter what team they're on, are prepared to do sacrifice it all.
1: Nathan McKinnon, a goal in this one, an empty netter, 6 goals in the last 5 playoff games, took a puck to the face late in the second, wound up back on the ice, had the empty netter. Parker Kelly had the go-ahead goal in the third.
17: It was so tight. Not a lot of room out there, and, you know, the forecheck was really good for us tonight. So, I mean, it was a great play by Jack. He gets him on his back, gloves it down, and then just throws it to me. And, yeah, we didn't really look, just kind of threw it in there, and it goes in. But it was just a great job from all 20 guys, and now we get to go home and got a chance to close it out.
18: You do have a chance, but winning that fourth game is the hardest win of a series. Is there still room to elevate on this Avs team?
17: Yeah, absolutely. I think every game it's just growing the process, what we've been talking about since training camp. So the details, the focus, the 200-foot game, that's just going to, you know, keep growing in our direction, and we just want to keep it going.
18: Thank you, Parker. Congratulations.
17: Yeah, thank you.
1: Colorado, 3-1 series lead. The Wild have been in this situation 8 times. They have won 2 series. They're 2-6 when they trail a series 3-1. They're down 3-1 in this series. What does Minnesota need for a rally here? ESPN analyst Eric Johnson.
19: Minnesota is a Stanley Cup contender in their own right. These are probably the two best teams in the West by far, scoring off in the second round right now. But Minnesota faces a steep hill to climb. It's going to be insanely tough to come back against this Avs team. They're down 3-1. I don't think Colorado's lost 3 games in a row all season long. It's a tough mountain if you're the Minnesota Wild. If they're going back and have any chance to come back in this series, they need to go into Ball Arena in a couple nights. They have to score first and play with the lead. Colorado can run you out of the building right away on home ice, especially at altitude. They use that to their advantage when teams come in there. The Wild have to get on the board first and try and play with the lead if they're going to have any chance of making this series 3-2 to come back to Minnesota for game 6.
1: Game 5 coming up on Wednesday. Coming right out of the gate against a rival. That's next. SportsCenter All Night continues. It's ESPN Radio.
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1: 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Football, John Harbaugh, new Giants coach. He'll be making his debut in primetime, and it's a divisional rival. The NFL announcing Monday the Giants will host Dallas September 13th in the first Sunday night football game of the season. ESPN's Mina Kimes.
2: I think they'll be significantly better on the back end, which was a major weakness for a defense that was amongst, as you alluded to, the NFL's worst last season, because they've made a great deal of investment in that secondary, starting, of course, with their draft pick, Caleb Downs, who has the potential to be a transformational player, so versatile, plays safety, but I think Dallas will use him as their nickel corner in a fair amount of their sub packages. I expect to see them play more three safety looks. They also signed Jalen Thompson, who's capable safety from Arizona, and then they added Kobe Durant from the Rams, who, again, capable, veteran corner, which capable is just a great adjective if you're in Dallas these days. They don't need superstars across the board. They just need capable vets to pair with their existing players. So I do think that secondary will be better.
3: For Giants fans, they only won four games here, but you can't ignore John Harbaugh and his effect on the entire organization. Where do you see this team improving the most?
2: Yeah, I think the run defense has to improve because, by many measures, they were the worst in the NFL last year, so there's nowhere to go but up. But they made so much of an investment in this linebacker group that was such a weakness last season. The Giants' defense gave up 75 explosive runs, which was the worst in the NFL, the worst marked by a pretty significant margin. Arvell Reese, their first draft pick this year, is going to play off the ball next to Tremaine Edmonds coming over from Chicago. I really do think that tandem has the potential to improve this run defense, particularly at the second level, and stop some of those 4, 5, 6 yard runs from becoming 10 plus yard runs.
1: NFL also announcing the Cowboys will host the Eagles on Thanksgiving. 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
4: How good is that? Are you not entertained?
0: Number 5.
1: Mariners with a 3-1 win over the Astros. Cal Raleigh now hitless in his last three dozen at-bats, but can't say the same thing about his teammate Julio Rodriguez. Seattle Sports, 710 AM.
5: Here's the 0-2. Swung on, that's crossed. Left field, a no-doubter. It's on its way. It is gone. Over the Crawford boxes, off the wall. Julio, a no-doubt solo smash.
0: Number 4.
1: Orioles were being no-hit by Yankees starter Ryan Weathers into the seventh, but in that seventh, WBAL.
6: The 1-1.
7: Mayo launches one. Left field in deep. In the corner she goes. And that baby is gone. Kobe Mayo, not in the original starting lineup, with an Earl Weaver special that gives the Orioles the lead.
0: Number 3.
1: NBA, Cavs pull even in their series with Detroit 2-2. And in game 4, it was the Donovan Mitchell show in the second half. WTAM.
8: Schroeder ahead to Mitchell. Mitchell against Cunningham. Mitchell with 5:20 to go. Steps right. Three ball up. And good. Oh, that was sweet from Donovan Mitchell. And he's got 38. And the Cavaliers are up by 19.
0: Number 2.
1: On the ice, Avs have now taken 3 of the first 4 games with Minnesota. Altitude 92.5.
9: Brewery, down low for Parker Kelly. Kibby Ranta knocks it away from Middleton. Brewery works it loose. One-timer! Score! Go ahead and Sally! Parker Kelly! A one-timer from Edina beats Volstead, and the Avalanche have the lead back. It's 3-2 Colorado!
0: Number 1.
1: Make it 8 straight wins this postseason for the defending NBA champs. WWLS 98.1, the sports animal.
10: Shea comes the ball at midcourt. Harris by Smart. Double. Down the lane, Hartenstein. Lobs. Inside Holmgren. Catch it. Pump fakes. James. Spins. Dunks. Thunder by 1. Chet Holmgren. Don't be so mean. A thundering 2-hand send down over James. Nice pirouette. Maneuver on the pivot.
1: Pulling this one out down the stretch. 115-110. As OKC takes the series with another sweep. Lakers season comes to an end. They enter the fourth quarter with a 4-point lead, but wind up losing by 5. Coach J.J. Redick.
6: That's what we got to figure out this offseason. I will say, for the things that we set out to do and build our championship habits and build our championship communication and championship shape, I thought we were darn close to doing that. Doesn't mean you're going to win a championship, but I would say I take a lot of pride in our players and what they all individually went through, what we collectively went through, and what we turned out to be. You don't know on day one of training camp what you're going to turn out to be. And just proud of who we are.
1: Lakers swept in a best of seven for the 10th time in franchise history. Much more straight ahead. Sports Center all night. 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
9: McCain fumbling, getting back, slicing baseline, lays it up on the run and lays it home in the left-hand burrowing bucket. OKC's run is 17-zip.
6: We have a huge game four in Cleveland between the Cavs and Pistons.
10: Mitchell at the three-point arc, spinning, one of the lanes, shot puts and scores.
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10: Gibby Ronta knocks it away from Middleton. Brewery works it loose. One-timer, score!
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11: 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Left center field. 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
12: 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The Oklahoma City Thunder, reigning NBA champs. They ran off a sweep of Phoenix in round one, had taken the first three from the Lakers in this round. Monday going for another sweep, game four in L.A. They would lead by as much as a dozen, but this one was tight in the fourth quarter. Lakers even coming back to take the lead, but down the stretch.
9: Shea comes to the ball at midcourt. Harris by Smart. Double. Down the lane, Hartenstein. Lobs. Inside Holmgren. Catching. Hump fakes. James. Spins. Dunks. Thunder by one. Chet Holmgren. Don't be so mean. A thundering two-hand send down over James. Nice pirouette maneuver on the pivot.
12: Lakers keeping it close. They were within three in the closing seconds, but couldn't get the ball to fall, and ultimately
9: loose ball tipped, no good by Reeves, and it's over in L.A. 115-110, the final in game four. The reigning champion Thunder become the first team in eight seasons to advance out of the Western Conference semifinals to the conference finals as they complete sweeps of Phoenix in round one, the Lakers in round two, and they now are a series win in the Western final against a winner of the Minnesota San Antonio series from a repeat trip to the NBA finals as the reigning NBA champion. Congratulations going on both ways as
12: WWLS 98-1, the sports animal, 115-110 Thunder with the win to sweep the series against the Lakers. Their eighth straight win to begin the postseason, extending the longest streak to begin a postseason in franchise history. First team to do it since 2017 as well. Shai Gilgeous-Alexander, 35 points in the closeout victory.
13: Shai, you knew it wouldn't be easy, but you guys complete the mission. Can you walk me through that final defensive possession as you guys close this one out?
14: Yeah, we just wanted to take it like one possession at a time. Like, we've been in that situation so many times. We know like there's so many possessions left in a slow basketball game, especially when it's late game. Like, everything slows down, and you can really impose your will on the game, and we just try to do so down the stretch. We did enough for tonight. We still got to be better coming out of halftime. It's been a strength of ours, but we'll take the W.
13: Can you walk me through the final few minutes of this one and just the competition that you were in the midst of as it unfolded?
14: Yeah, it was just fun basketball. Basketball at its highest form. It was like crazy shot making. We were going back and forth.

0: and we were able to pull it out. But yeah, hats off to both teams, both groups. Fought like hell, but yeah, Thunder win.
1: How would you quantify AJ Mitchell and his impact for this team?
0: Yeah, it's been amazing. You could say he's been our best player this series. Like, he's just been so good. He, obviously, with Dub being out, we relied on him so much on the ball. He's just answered the call. Like, hats off to everything about AJ. His mental, his skill set, his work ethic, it's all coming together before the world's eyes.
1: You mentioned the other night for yourself, it's not about the numbers, rather getting to that flow state. Shea, what do you call it when you've got both going, and how did you get there tonight?
0: I just try to play through the game. Like, every night the game's going to tell me what to do. I got to not force it, just trust my work ethic, trust my instincts, trust my teammates out there, and hopefully it pays off. It's paid off so far this playoffs, so hopefully we keep it going.
1: Back-to-back sweeps, one final one for you. Head back to the Western Conference Finals. How do you balance the rest versus the rhythm over the next few days?
0: Yeah, that's been tough personally, trying to battle the rust. The rust has been taking its toll on me. But, yeah, stay in the gym, trust the work, it'll all even out.
2: SGA and the Thunder with another sweep in the postseason, so they get more rest. You heard him mentioning AJ Mitchell. Mitchell with a career-high 28 points. SGA and Mitchell combined for 63 points, most in a playoff game by a Thunder starting backcourt since the franchise relocated to OKC in 2008. Thunder, their fifth sweep in a best-of-seven series since the relocation. They won all eight games against the Lakers this season, including the four here. ESPN analyst Danny Green.
3: I saw a lot of fight, man. I saw a lot of fight and pride in the Lakers, so hats off to them. Jackson Hayes was, you know, exceptional tonight. He was tremendous, amazing, incredible, his approach coming off the bench. You know, Rui made big plays. He knocked down shots. Just the team that is used to executing better in the clutch did. You know, SGA has missed the clutch of the year, and that's why he did that. He made the right play. His teammates followed his lead, and they made, you know, they executed when it mattered. Lakers did, too. They got some good looks. Austin Reaves got a great look. It just didn't drop. But I think a fatigue played a factor in this. You know, Lakers had to exert so much energy to stay with them and fight back and being in a hole pretty much the whole series that it wore on them. And when it came down the stretch, the team with the, you know, the more freshness had the mental, you know, fortitude to be in the game and not let it fatigue. So their mind was, you know, locked in and focused and executing their plays right.
4: How did SGA turn it on when the Thunder needed him the most?
3: I mean, you got to give a lot of credit to the Lakers' defense. You know, they kept getting the ball out of his hands, forcing other guys to beat them. And those other guys answered the call. They did beat them for the most part. Tonight was the first game he got really loose. He got to that free throw line some. But this ain't nothing new for him. This is what he does. This is an average Tuesday. He goes in the gym. He gets to his spots. He knows how to get to the free throw line. He knows how to close out games. He's a super vet and about to be a two-time MVP. So, you know, but the Lakers did a great job on him most of the series. You also got to give a lot of credit to A.J. Mitchell, Jarrett McCain, Cason Wallace, Isaiah Joe, like those other guys, and Chet had an amazing series as well. But A.J. Mitchell was clutch for them this whole series, and it allowed SGA to kind of get back into his rhythm and his flow.
2: And the Thunder complete the sweep of the Lakers, who are swept in a best-of-seven for the 10th time in their franchise history. Thunder moving out of the Western Conference Finals. They'll get the winner of the Spurs series with the Wolves. More on that in a moment. But first, SportsCenter All Night, ESPN Radio. In the East, Detroit and Cleveland for Game 4 of their series. Pistons led by as much as 7. They led by 4 at the half. But then came Cleveland's start to the third quarter.
5: And now Mobley with the steal. Got it to Mitchell. Down the floor to Harden. Harden on the right wing. Harden against Robinson. Blows by Robinson. Left corner to Wade. Back out front to Mobley. Fakes the pass. Back on the left wing. Harden. Three ball. Bullseye. Timeout Detroit. Crockett Arena has hit liftoff. Mitchell with a steal. Donovan heads to the other end. Mitchell on the left side against Tobias Harris. Mitchell waits for everybody else to catch up. Mitchell, crossover dribble, left wing three. There's another one, and it's a 19-0 quarter. Cavs have seized control. Harden on the left wing, in the middle to Allen. Allen lowers the shoulder. Pow! With the right hand! That's the aggressive, fiery Jared Allen. 9 for Allen. 21-0 quarter for the Cavaliers. Cunningham, sideline left. And his pass knocked away by Harden. Got it to Allen. Allen ahead to Mobley. Mobley on the left wing. Mobley backing down LeVert. Mobley had it knocked away. Got it back. Right side to Mitchell. Mitchell at the three-point arc. Spinning. Run of the lane. Shot puts and scores. And it's a 23-0 quarter. And it's a 19-point lead. Mitchell with 14 points here in the third.
2: WTAM with the call. Cavs scoring the first 24 points of the third quarter. They seize control. Donovan Mitchell would stay hot in that second half.
5: Schroeder on the dribble against LeVert. Baseline left to Mobley. In the lane to Allen. Spinning. Finds Mitchell. Popping and scoring. And it's a 40-point game for Donovan Mitchell. A 40-piece in game four. 107-88.
2: WTAM. Cavs go out to a 9-point win. 112-103 to even the series at two games apiece. Cavs have won all six at home this postseason. They've lost all five on the road. But that 24-0 run certainly helped in this one. They get the win to even the series. Donovan Mitchell, 43 points, 23 of which came in the second half. James Harden, 24 points, 11 assists. Cavs coach Kenny Atkinson on his duo of Mitchell and Harden.
6: They're still learning each other, you know, at the end of the day. So it's not, I would say it's not going to be perfect, especially with the limited time they've been together. But they have great synergy in terms of what we're running, what we need to run in certain situations. They have great synergy in terms of their kind of basketball philosophy that both kind of understand, you know, what we want, what our team needs. And Donovan's got, you know, more corporate knowledge with this team, right? He's played so many years with these guys. So I think he helps James along, you know, with play calls, with, you know, where we want guys in certain positions. So, but they have great communication. They're you know, rarely disagree, basically on the same page.
2: Mitchell had 4 points at the half. He finished with 43.
6: The thing I noticed the most is that he was definitely not in rhythm the first half. Like, it was a little bit different than I've seen. Just not in rhythm, you know, and that happens. Normally doesn't happen to him. But the mental fortitude and the mental, you know, it's a big game, right? Like, to turn that around like he did, it's pretty impressive, you know. Not sure I've, in the playoffs, have seen a turnaround like that where a guy is struggling and just absolutely turns the switch and complete opposite of the first half.
2: Series is tied 2-2 as a result. Pistons fall to 1-4 on the road this postseason. They had the lead at the half, but then their doors blown off to open the third. Detroit coach J.B. Bickerstaff.
7: They came out and played with more force and tenacity than we did to start the quarter. You know, we had a 4-point lead, obviously, and they came out, you know, very aggressive on both ends of the floor. We just didn't match it.
2: And Cleveland goes on to the win to even the series at two games apiece. Best of seven. Conference semifinal now down to a best of three. The winner will face the Knicks in the Eastern Conference Finals. Sports Center All Night, ESPN Radio.
8: Victor rebound, snaps it away, and then swings his right elbow into Naz Reid.
9: At some stage, he should be protected, and if not, he's going to have to protect himself.
10: I think he should have been ejected.
9: To have anything on top of that, I think would be ridiculous.
2: Oklahoma City is awaiting in the Western Conference Final. They will get the winner of the Timberwolves-Spurs series coming up Tuesday. Those two will match up in San Antonio. Game 5 of their series, which is also tied 2-2. Game 5, a pivotal one. Spurs will have Victor Wembanyama ejected with 8.5 minutes to go in the first half of Game 4 on Sunday. But as ESPN insider Sham Sharania notes, that's the extent of the punishment.
11: Victor Wembanyama is clear to play. He will be available to play in Game 5 on Tuesday night because the league has decided that there will be no further discipline or punishment for Wemby. No fine, no suspension. And the essence of this ruling is two factors. One, Victor Wembanyama was ejected at a point where he missed a significant portion already of Game 4. And the most important part is there's no prior history for Wemby. There's no other accounts of violence for him in his past. And so the lack of history for that actually helped Wemby in this case, where he is now going to have no further discipline. He is available to play in Game 5.
2: Game 4 on Sunday, a 5-point loss for the Spurs, even without Wembanyama for most of it. Spurs able to hang on without him. ESPN analyst Danny Green.
3: Just how those young guys really picked it up. They're showing some season veteranship and, you know, some grit and some competitiveness. You know, De'Aaron Fox was more aggressive. Dylan Harper really stepped up in a big way. Sean Penny all the way down the line. Carter Bryant, like, they went small ball. But Luke Kornet, too, deserves a lot of credit. Like, he was great for them at rebounding, being big at the rim, trying to protect it as much as he can. I know he can't do the same job Wemby has done, but he did it at a high level. And those other guys really offensively kind of stepped up and, you know, showed some mental fortitude. So they didn't show any, you know, signs of being scared or immature. Like, they showed some great coming togetherness and proving that they're a pretty good group, whether he's on the floor or not. So even with him back, I expect this team to do some big things.
10: Now the series is tied 2-2. So how do you think Wemby and the Spurs respond tomorrow?
3: I think they bounce back and bounce back in a big way. I know Wemby was not happy with the call. I think it was the right one to make, but he was juiced up trying to get his teammates going. They played well without him. They showed a lot of maturity, and that was one they felt they probably let slip away. So they're going to be home. They're going to be in front of their fans, in front of that crowd, and those young guys are going to be ready to hoop and alongside with Wemby. Like, that pain is going to be very different when Minnesota is trying to attack it. They had 38 shots on goal, which is a second career high underneath Coach Finch. Game prior, 32 kickouts, which is a career high in kickouts because of Wemby in the paint. And I assume that it'll go that way again, and they'll have a big response in that arena in San Antonio.
2: 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That's next. 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
1: 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To the ice, game four, Wild and Avs in St. Paul. And we were in a 2-2 game in the third period.
2: Brewery down low for Parker Kelly. Gibby Ronta knocks it away for Middleton. Brewery works it loose. One-timer! Score! Go ahead and Sally! Parker Kelly! A one-timer from Edina beats Volstead, and the Avalanche have the lead back. It's 3-2 Colorado.
1: They score the go-ahead goal midway through the third. They'd add a couple of empty netters and win it 5-2 in game four. Altitude 92.5. Avs a 3-1 series lead. They have a 14-2 series record when they have a 3-1 series lead. Nathan MacKinnon scoring a goal in this one. He now has 6 goals in the last 5 playoff games after having none in the first 3 to begin the postseason. And in this one, took a puck to the face in the second period, late in the second. Wound up back on the ice and had one of those empty netters at the end. ESPN analyst Eric Johnson was on the call Monday as the Avs go up 3-1.
3: The Colorado Avalanche have gone all season long really without a true number one. They started the playoffs with Scott Wedgwood, who had never made a start in the playoffs before in his career, and he was awesome. He just lost his first game the other night in Game 3, but they switch to Blackwood, and Blackwood's been a starter for a majority of his career. He's really taken a step forward the last couple of years with the Avs. Wedgwood's quicker, smaller, competes more. Blackwood's longer, more athletic, and he's made some huge saves, especially tonight Mackenzie Blackwood did with his size that kept the Wild off the score sheet. Jared Bednar has to be applauded for going with Mackenzie Blackwood tonight in Game 4.
4: We've got to talk about Nate MacKinnon. We saw MacKinnon take a puck to the face. It did not look good, but he was right back out there for the third. You played with him. You've got familiarity. Talk about his toughness and what that does for his teammates for him to be right back out there.
3: Yeah, his nickname is Nate Dog for a reason, because he is an absolute dog out there. This guy just will do anything for his team. And I think everyone thinks about how great of a goal scorer he is and playmaker and his speed, and he is all that. But he also can defend and play in the hard areas, and he takes a puck off his nose, probably breaks it, blood coming everywhere, leaves at the end of the second, comes back at the start of the third, and then gets the dagger empty netter to seal the deal for the Avalanche in Game 4. They're going back to Denver with a 3-1 series lead, hugely because of their superstar center, Nathan MacKinnon, what he's done for the Colorado Avalanche this series.
1: MacKinnon with his 5th consecutive playoff game with a goal, longest streak of his playoff career. Avs get the 5-2 win. It was closer than that, a couple of empty netters. But Colorado does have a 3-1 series lead. Tuesday, a couple more games on ESPN. Ducks, Golden Knights in Las Vegas. Their series is tied 2-2. That one follows Game 4 for the Sabres and Canadiens. Montreal with a 2-1 series lead there, and they are hosting Game 4, ESPN analyst P.K. Subban.
5: My goodness, the Buffalo Sabres have to show up in a big way. Their best game has to come. It's a must-win game for me just because, you know, it's not a must-win game, but they got to play a whole lot better. To me, they've sat back way too much. You have to attack the game. Montreal's been playing in this series. Buffalo's been watching. So Lindy Ruff said, give them respect. But I think to a man, they have to come out and pound their legs. You got to skate against Montreal. Buffalo cannot afford to slow the game down. They have to pick up the pace and play at a higher tempo. It's going to be a challenge for them, but they have to find a way to get this win. Listen, they had a great start. Scoring 53 seconds into the game, they'll need a similar start, but they're going to have to sustain that pressure for 60 minutes. I don't think they can do it. I think the way the Montreal Canadiens are playing right now and the way Dobish is playing, it's a uphill climb for Buffalo, but they have the team to do it. They're going to have to show they have enough sandpaper, they've gained enough experience, and they have another level to their game.
1: Sabres, Canadiens, Game 4 coming up 7 o'clock Eastern. It's on ESPN. Right now, SportsCenter All Night. On the diamond Monday, Yankees mired in a 3-game slide as they stepped on the field at Camden Yards in Baltimore. Their starter, Ryan Weathers, dealing. He was no-hitting the Orioles through 6. Had a 2-run home run from Ben Rice back in the third that gave New York a 2-0 lead. But after being no hit for six, the Baltimore Bats did contribute in the seventh.
6: Desperate for a base runner by any means. Hadley pokes this into right field. That's a base hit. Hadley goes the other way and gets a single to right. And the Orioles are on the board with a hit. And the tying run will very quickly come to the plate. And Pete Alonso, the 1-1. Mayo launches one. Left field in deep. In the corner she goes. And that baby is gone. Kobe Mayo, not in the original starting lineup, with an Earl Weaver special that gives the Orioles the lead.
1: Three-run homer, which put Baltimore out in front. Earl Weaver, Hall of Fame manager for the Orioles. He would sum up his baseball philosophy as pitching, defense, and three-run homer. WBAL with the call. Orioles win it 3-2. Mayo with the home run, three RBI, third three-run homer. One of eight major league players with at least three this season. Yankees now have four straight losses, their second longest losing streak this season. They did drop five straight in early April. Rangers hosting the Diamondbacks. Arizona striking in the top of the first.
7: There's a swing and a ball rocketed down the right field line. That is a fair ball. It'll pinball off the wall back to Nimmo. Nimmo fires to second late. Carroll scores, and it's back-to-back doubles for the D-backs to give them an early 1-0 lead.
1: Arizona Sports, 98.7 FM, 1-0 there. 1-0 would be the final. Diamondbacks' eighth win in a one-run game this season. Rangers' seventh loss in a one-run game this season. Rangers' third straight loss against the Diamondbacks. Rays also scoring in the top of the first. It would be a three-run inning in Toronto. They would add some more in the top of the second.
8: Not bunting, and he lines one to the gap. Right center field, it gets down and splits the outfielders, heads all the way to the wall. Fiducia to third, being waved home. He heads to the plate. The throw goes to third. Walls is in with an RBI triple, and the Rays have a 4-0 lead.
1: They tack on more in the fifth and go on to an 8-5 win over the Blue Jays. Rays are 15-2 since April 22nd, best win percentage in baseball over that span. Giants, a 9-3 win over the Dodgers. San Francisco scoring the final six runs after the game was tied 3-3 going into the seventh inning. The win snapping a seven-game road losing streak had been the team's longest since 2023. Dodgers, meanwhile, have dropped three straight and eight of the last 12, scoring three runs or fewer in nine of the 12 games over the course of that stretch. Is this the end? That's next. SportsCenter All Night continues. It's ESPN Radio.
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1: Avs take a 3-1 series lead over the Wild. Cavs with a huge push to start the third quarter, and they even up their series with Detroit. Thunder fell behind on the stretch in Game 4, but ultimately it's another sweep.
2: Brings it into Smart. There's the three. It's no good, and that'll do it. And the season comes to an end. The Oklahoma City Thunder eliminate the Lakers 4-0. The final score, OKC 115, Lakers 110. This was the best game of the series. Frankly, Michael, it was the type of game we expected.
3: Every game.
2: In all of them.
3: Yes.
2: And we didn't get that until tonight. But the Lakers go down in the second round.
1: They lose by 5, 115-110, the final, 7-10 ESPN LA. Lakers are swept for the 10th time in franchise history in a best of 7. Lakers enter the fourth quarter up by 4. They wind up losing by 5. LeBron James had 24 points, 12 rebounds in the loss. It's the fourth time in his career that he's been involved on the losing end of a sweep. But is this the end?
4: Well, I mean, obviously it's a process. It's not about to happen right now. The process of thinking about the whole season and its futility. I mean, and then processing it over the next, you know, we'll say a couple of weeks, and look back on some of the things you did great, some of the things you didn't do too well, some of the things that you, you know, wish it would have went this way. But at the end of the day, you control the controllables, and what you can't control, you don't, you know, try to, you know, let it affect you too much or affect you at all. So
1: as for what he feels like is left in the NBA for him?
4: I think you guys asked me about it and I've answered questions. Yeah, I don't think I've come out and was like, oh, retirement is coming. With my future, I don't know, obviously. I mean, this is obviously we're still fresh from, you know, obviously losing, I don't know. I mean, I don't know what the future holds for me, obviously, as it stands right now tonight. You know, I got a lot of time. I'll sit back like I think I said it last year after we lost, I think, to Minnesota there. Go back and recalibrate with my family and talk with them and spend some time with them. And then when the time comes, I'm obviously... Yeah, you guys know what I decided to do.
1: LeBron James with his 133rd 20-point double-double in the postseason. Extends the record for the most in postseason history, but couldn't keep the Lakers' season alive as they are swept by the Thunder. As for what LeBron has meant to the NBA over the past two decades plus, ESPN analyst Danny Green.
5: I mean, he's meant everything to this league. He's been the face for over two decades. So, you know, the kids that I watched them growing up. So, like, I idolized them. The kids that are in the league now probably were babies when he came in, and they all looked up to him. So to be able to watch him in real time, and so many people throughout this, you know, league has been able to face him and join him in a locker room and on the same team, I'm sure it's the biggest inspiration to all of us. So he's meant so much to this game of basketball. I know a lot of us do appreciate him. A lot of us don't. They're going to appreciate him when he's gone. But he deserves his farewell tour. I don't think this is his last year. I don't think he's done after this. He'll get one more. And we don't know where that's going to be yet. I don't think he knows either.
1: Thunder complete the sweep. It's their 8th straight win to begin the playoffs, extending the longest streak to begin a postseason in franchise history. And they're the first team to do that since 2017. But has the Thunder reached their potential, Danny Green?
5: It's pretty close. They aren't fully healthy, though, so we haven't got a chance to see what J-Dub looks like. They're going to need him, especially in this next series and in the finals, if they want to be two-time NBA champions. But they're pretty close to their ceiling. They've been playing exceptional basketball. They're playing at a high level. But, you know, this could be a gift and a curse. You know, it's great to be able to get the rest, but it might hurt them. They might get rusty. They haven't had much adversity throughout this playoff series, so it might get a little rocky when they actually do get some adversity and play against a tougher team, whether it's Minnesota or the San Antonio Spurs. And even if they get past that, in the finals, it's going to be tough. So I've been on both ends of the spectrum where I've had two sweeps, and we weren't ready for that next round. We won the next two games, but then we lost in that series. And also been where we were down. But I think the ones that helped us the most, the ones that challenged us and prepared us for the next round. So I don't know how much these two teams that they played is going to prepare them for the next matchup. But I know Dagnall is a good coach, and he'll have them ready.
1: The Thunder, like the Knicks, are now into the conference finals to the guys at PTI.
6: All
3: right, Wilbon, who has been more impressive so far in the playoffs, the Knicks or the Thunder?
6: Well, they certainly have both been, Tony, but with all things media being centered in New York, the overreaction, even though the Knicks have been great, they've been nuclear, and it's still overreaction. Because I hear people saying, oh, the Knicks are the best. No, they're not. No, OKC is that. And here's the thing that is impressive about OKC to me. With J-Dub, their second-best player after Shai Gilgeous-Alexander, out, haven't played, all right? He can go, Mark Dagnall can go to A.J. Mitchell, who can give him off the bench 24-10, now in the starting lineup, if he chooses to have him there. 24-10 assists. Or he can go to McCain, who in game two had given him 18 points. These are guys he can tap on the shoulder and say, I need you tonight, one or the other, but not both. And then defensively, he can throw Dort, Caruso, Wallace at people, and they can just smother you. And it will be great to see them against the Knicks, to see if the Knicks, with all that beautiful offense they've been running, and it has been beautiful, if they can get away from Oklahoma City's
3: defense. You are saying definitively the answer to this question is you are more impressed by Oklahoma City.
6: So far.
3: I think you can be more impressed with the Knicks so far. I'm not saying I am, but I'm saying you can be.
6: You could be sure.
3: Because of what they have done offensively, being plus 194 in the playoffs so far, the largest margin of differential in the history of the NBA playoffs to this point, plus 194. And also, they've played two elimination games, right? The elimination game in Atlanta, they destroyed Atlanta. 51. They won by 10,000 points.
6: Yeah.
3: One elimination game against Philadelphia. In Philadelphia, again, on the road, destroyed Philadelphia, won by 99,000 points. I have heard from you, I'm going over the bell here, because I've heard from you for a long time. You have used the word ruthless to describe Oklahoma City. You are tremendously admiring of Oklahoma City.
6: I accept that.
3: And their margins of victory are 35, 13, 12, 9, the only one under 10, 18, 18, and 23. Look, you can only play the teams in front of you. This is a tennis tournament, not a golf tournament. You can only play the seed that comes up. So maybe Oklahoma City hasn't played as good a bunch of teams, although maybe they have. I'm not certain of this. Attention must be paid.
6: The Knicks have lost twice. They stumbled twice.
3: Well,
6: didn't
3: one
6: cost
3: point,
6: them much. And by the way,
3: point.
6: They seem to have learned when down 2-1 to Atlanta, they got it together. I mean, they got it together seriously. But Oklahoma City, nobody's touched them. They're floating like a butterfly, sting like a bee.
3: Yeah.
6: They are politely ruthless.
3: But I would say, and it's true for Oklahoma City as well, but the two elimination games that the Knicks have faced, both on the road, they have destroyed people.
6: Now, do we know what finals we want to see? Are we cutting San Antonio out early? Cutting Minnesota out too early?
3: That's a series that looks like a back-and-forth series.
6: Go for a bit. That's it. We're done. Back and forth.
1: Thunder will await the winner of the Spurs-Timberwolves. They are tied 2-2. Game 5 tonight here on ESPN Radio. Spurs will have Victor Wembanyama. No suspension. Then there's the East SportsCenter all night. ESPN Radio.
7: Cunningham, sideline left. And his pass knocked away by Harden. Got it to Allen. Allen ahead to Mobley. Mobley on the left wing. Mobley backing down LeVert. Mobley had it knocked away. Got it back. Right side to Mitchell. Mitchell at the three-point arc. Spinning. Run of the lane. Shot puts and scores. And it's a 23-0 quarter. And it's a 19-point lead. Mitchell with 16 points here in the third.
1: That was sounded on WTAM in Cleveland. The Knicks are waiting in the wings in the Eastern Conference Finals. They will get the winner of the Cavs-Pistons series. We'll see how this one turns out over the next three. The series is tied at 2, 112-103. Cavs winning game 4 on Monday, a 24-0 run to start the third quarter. Coach Kenny Atkinson.
8: It was a halftime speech, of course. Absolutely not. We thought we were playing good basketball, right? And we had a deficit, but we thought we were in a good place. I think the switch was we had to play with more pace. We were getting the ball up so slow. They were getting their defense set, and that was the big thing. We hit them with the halftime. We got to get the ball up quicker. If their defense is set, they're a great, great half-court defense team. And I think, Donovan started to get in the open court. That's when he's at his best. I thought that was key.
1: Donovan Mitchell, a 43-point game, 39 of them in the second half. James Harden adding 24.
9: I think our starters hadn't been great to start the games and start the halves. And tonight was a really good opportunity for us, and we did that, start the game and start the halves, particularly on the defensive end. And that's what led to easy opportunities, whether it's threes or layups. Reward our bigs. And so we can be on the same page and get off to great starts like that to start the game or half. It's a different ball club just because our energy shifts, and that's how it has to be from here on out.
1: They score the first 24 points of the second half, and they beat the Pistons to tie the series at 2. Cade Cunningham, 19 in the loss.
10: It's nothing to hang our head about losing a game in the NBA. It's nothing to hang our head about losing tonight. I mean, they're a good team. They handled their business. They won at home. Now we get to go back, and there's a lot to learn from tonight. There's things that we didn't see that, you know, tonight we got an opportunity to get exposed to and learn from. So we'll come back better, and there's nothing to hang our head about. Like I said, I mean, we're only going to come back stronger, and we got to protect our own now.
1: Game 5 coming up Wednesday. We'll see it on ESPN. Right now, SportsCenter all night.
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12: I'm told nothing has changed, so now the conversation will turn to where does he want to be long-term?
5: There's going
12: to
5: be a lot of people in the running, but you got to have another star there and some shooting around him.
1: It's a story that's continued to have legs over the past couple of seasons and could be something on the horizon. The Bucks reportedly entertaining calls and offers for the two-time MVP, Giannis Antetokounmpo. NBA draft combine this week, the draft coming up next month. ESPN insider Shams Charania.
13: Milwaukee Bucks officials are bracing for an active period this week at the draft combine to lay the groundwork for what will be a likely resolution to Giannis Antetokounmpo's future between now and the NBA draft. Team sources tell me they are open for business, listening to offers, seeing exactly what they can get after already discussing deals at the NBA trade deadline. Co-owner Jimmy Haslam came out last week and said either the Bucks will get a long-term commitment from Giannis or trade him in June. My understanding is this will be a very simple conversation. Giannis has made it clear for a period of months now that he believes the time has come for both sides to part ways. I'm told nothing has changed about that stance. So the next conversation will be where will he want to play long-term? Where will Giannis commit long-term to his future? Because he's only got 1 year guaranteed left on his contract. That gives him a level of sway and power over his future. But the Bucks and Giannis will be working together on a resolution in the coming weeks.
1: Bucks were in trade talks before the February deadline. Giannis, of course, indicating to the team that it's time to part ways. SportsCenter all night, ESPN Radio.
7: Drury down low for Parker Kelly. Kibby Ronta knocks it away for Middleton. Drury works it loose. One-timer! Score! Go ahead and sell it! Parker Kelly, a one-timer from Edina, beats Volstead, and the Avalanche have the lead back. It's 3-2 Colorado.
1: 92-5, Avalanche 92-5, as the Avs beat the Wild 4-2, Colorado a 3-1 series lead. Parker Kelly, as we heard on Altitude 92-5, a goal in this one. Had zero career goals in the third period or later entering the game. Had what turned out to be the game winner in this one.
14: It was so tight. Not a lot of room out there. And, you know, the forecheck was really good for us tonight. So, I mean, it was a great play by Jack. He gets him on his back, gloves it down, and throws it to me. And, we didn't really look. Just kind of threw it in there, and it goes in. But it was just a great job from all 20 guys. And, now we get to go home and got a chance to close it out.
15: You do have a chance, but winning that fourth game is the hardest win of a series. Is there still room to elevate on this Avs team?
14: Yeah, absolutely. I think every game it's just growing the process, what we've been talking about since training camp. So the details, the focus, the 200-foot game, that's what's going to, you know, keep growing in our direction. And we just want to keep it going.
15: Thank you, Parker. Congratulations.
14: Yeah, thank you.
1: Avs lead the series 3-1. They are 14-2 when they're in a series where they have a 3-1 lead in a best of seven. 17 goals, a plus 10 goal differential in the third period this season. ESPN analyst PK Subban.
16: Colorado's just deeper. I think you could see that as the game went on. They just wore down Minnesota. Minnesota's really been only using Quinn Hughes and Brock Faber on the back end. They're really depleted, and you can tell that they're still missing Joel Eriksson Ek. I mean, probably their most important five-on-five player. So for me, Minnesota had an uphill battle, losing Brodin, losing Joel Eriksson Ek. But I'm going to tell you something right now. The Colorado Avalanche are playing at a level right now that I just don't think the Minnesota Wild can match man to man. They were heavier. They were persistent. They wore them down as this game went on. The scoreboard may not be indicative of the whole game, but it definitely shows the effort that Colorado put forward. McKinnon coming back after taking that puck in the face to score the empty netter, seal the deal.
17: Tell me a little bit more about Nathan McKinnon, because that was an ugly shot. Took the puck right to the nose and the mouth, a lot of blood everywhere, and comes back and didn't bother him a bit, it looked like.
16: Yeah, sounds like a hockey player and sounds like playoff hockey to me. This happens every shift. Guys are getting hit in the face, losing teeth. There's blood. We don't always talk about it, but trust me, it's happening. You see it on the bench. Most of the time when it happens, we don't even know it happens. I've seen guys come to the bench and they're losing half their teeth. So this is what the game demands, and all these players, no matter what team they're on, are prepared to do sacrifice it all.
1: Nothing like a hockey smile. Avs, a 3-1 series lead. Game 5 coming up on Wednesday. First game out of the gate is against a rival. That's next. Sports Center All Night at ESPN Radio.
18: Hey, this is Rich Eisen. Coming up on Tuesday, the latest in the NBA playoffs and the latest from the NFL schedule release. We'll have the Panthers general manager Dan Morgan joining us and Patton Oswalt, very funny man, in studio. 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
19: Let's just say Shohei Ohtani's going for home run number 500. Or, for the record, and all of a sudden, there's a kid going for the ball. You're right there. What do you do?
20: That ball's worth...
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20: 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Under 14, it starts getting a little confusing.
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18: Hey, this is Rich Eisen. 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
1: 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Football John Harbaugh will make his debut as the Giants head coach in primetime against a division rival, no less. The NFL announcing Monday the Giants will host the Cowboys on September 13th. It's the first Sunday night game of the 2026 season. As for the Dallas D, as we head towards this season, ESPN analyst Mina Kimes.
2: I think they'll be significantly better on the back end, which was a major weakness for a defense that was amongst, as you alluded to, the NFL's worst last season, because they've made a great deal of investment in that secondary, starting, of course, with their draft pick, Caleb Downs, who has the potential to be a transformational player, so versatile, plays safety, but I think Dallas will use him as their nickel corner in a fair amount of their sub packages. I expect to see them play more three safety looks. They also signed Jalen Thompson, capable safety from Arizona, and then they added Kobe Durant from the Rams, who, again, capable, veteran corner, which capable is just a great adjective if you're in Dallas these days. They don't need superstars across the board. They just need capable vets to pair with their existing players. So I do think that secondary will be better.
3: For Giants fans, they only won four games here, but you can't ignore John Harbaugh and his effect on the entire organization. Where do you see this team improving the most?
2: Yeah, I think the run defense has to improve because by many measures, they were the worst in the NFL last year, so there's nowhere to go but up. But they made so much of an investment in this linebacker group that was such a weakness last season. The Giants defense gave up 75 explosive runs, which was the worst in the NFL, the worst mark by a pretty significant margin. Arvell Reese, their first draft pick this year, is going to play off the ball next to Tremaine Edmonds coming over from Chicago. I really do think that tandem has the potential to improve this run defense, particularly at the second level, and stop some of those 4, 5, 6 yard runs from becoming 10 plus yard runs.
1: It's going to mark the eighth time since 2012 that the Giants and Cowboys square off in a season opener. The NFL also announcing Cowboys will host the Eagles, another divisional showdown, on Thanksgiving. First time since 2014 they've played on Thanksgiving. We also learned Monday Bills will play their first regular season game at their new stadium in week two. They'll host the Lions. The full 2026 schedule coming Thursday, 8 o'clock Eastern. There's a two-hour special on ESPN and the NFL Network. Right now, SportsCenter All Night.
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0: Number 5.
1: Mariners with a 3-1 win over the Astros. Cal Raleigh now hitless in his last three dozen at-bats, but can't say the same thing about his teammate Julio Rodriguez. Seattle Sports, 710 AM.
5: Here's the 0-2. Swung on. That's crossed. Left field. Hey, no doubter. It's on its way. It is gone. Over the Crawford boxes, off the wall. Julio. A no-doubt solo smash.
0: Number 4.
1: Orioles were being no-hit by Yankees starter Ryan Weathers into the 7th. But in that 7th, WBAL.
6: The 1-1.
7: Mayo launches one. Left field in deep. In the corner she goes. And that baby is gone. Kobe Mayo, not in the original starting lineup, with an Earl Weaver special that gives the Orioles the lead.
0: Number 3.
1: NBA Cavs pull even in their series with Detroit 2-2. And in game 4, it was the Donovan Mitchell show in the second half. WTAM.
8: Schroeder ahead to Mitchell. Mitchell against Cunningham. Mitchell with 5:20 to go. Steps right. Three ball up and good. Oh, that was sweet from Donovan Mitchell, and he's got 38. And the Cavaliers are up by 19.
0: Number 2.
1: On the ice, Avs have now taken 3 of the first 4 games with Minnesota. Altitude 92.5.
9: Brewery, down low for Parker Kelly. Kevin Ranta knocks it away from Middleton. Brewery works it loose. One-timer! Score! Go ahead and Shelley! Parker Kelly! A one-timer from Edina beats Volstead, and the Avalanche have the lead back. It's 3-2 Colorado!
0: Number 1.
1: Make it 8 straight wins this postseason for the defending NBA champs. WWLS 98.1, the sports animal.
6: Shea comes to the ball at midcourt. Harris by Smart. Double. Down the lane, Hartenstein. Lobs. Inside Holmgren. Catch it. Hump fakes. James. Spins. Dunks. Thunder by one. Chet Holmgren. Don't be so mean. A thundering two-hand send down over James. Nice pirouette maneuver on the pivot.
1: Lakers had been making a push late in the season before injuries derailed their postseason plans. Austin Reeves returned. Luka Doncic did not. And as a result, Lakers are now done for the season. Doncic says he was never really in a position to make a ramp up and return to the court this postseason.
10: Still not. I'm doing the lifting. I'm doing running and shooting, but I haven't done contact and those stuff. You know, I wasn't clear yet, so those stuff will come in the next week or two, probably.
1: Doncic saying he was never in a position where he could have been on the court. LA losing six of its final seven playoff games, fell short of the conference finals for a third consecutive season. Oklahoma City facing its first fourth quarter deficits of the entire playoffs in game four, but they pull it off and earn another sweep. Much more straight ahead. SportsCenter All Night. It's ESPN Radio.
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9: McCain fumbling, getting back, slicing baseline, lays it up on the run and lays it home with a left-hand burrowing bucket. OKC's run is 17-zip.
8: We have a huge game 4 in Cleveland between the Cavs and Pistons.
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10: Gibby Ronto knocks it away from Middleton. 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One-timer, score!
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5: 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The Oklahoma City Thunder, reigning NBA champs. They ran off a sweep of Phoenix in round one, had taken the first three from the Lakers in this round. Monday going for another sweep, game four in L.A. They would lead by as much as a dozen, but this one was tight in the fourth quarter. Lakers even coming back to take the lead, but down the stretch.
9: Shea comes to the ball at midcourt. Harris by Smart. Double. Down the lane, Hartenstein. Lobs. Inside Holmgren. Catching. Hump fakes. James. Spins. Dunks. Thunder by one. Chet Holmgren. Don't be so mean. A thundering two-hand send down over James. Nice pirouette maneuver on the pivot.
5: Lakers keeping it close. They were within three in the closing seconds, but couldn't get the ball to fall, and ultimately
9: loose ball tipped, no good by Reeves, and it's over in L.A. 115-110, the final in game for the reigning champion Thunder, become the first team in 8 seasons to advance out of the Western Conference semifinals to the conference finals as they complete sweeps of Phoenix in round one, the Lakers in round two, and they now are a series win in the Western final against a winner of the Minnesota San Antonio series from a repeat trip to the NBA finals as the reigning NBA champion.
5: WWLS 98.1, the sports animal, 115-110, Thunder with the win to sweep the series against the Lakers, their 8th straight win to begin the postseason, extending the longest streak to begin a postseason in franchise history. First team to do it since 2017 as well. Shea Gilgeous-Alexander, 35 points in the closeout victory.
12: Shea, you knew it wouldn't be easy, but you guys complete the mission. Can you walk me through that final defensive possession as you guys close this one out?
13: Yeah, we just wanted to take it like one possession at a time. Like, we've been in that situation so many times. We know, like, there's so many possessions left in a slow basketball game, especially when it's late game. Like, everything slows down and you can really impose your will on the game, and we just try to do so down the stretch. We did enough of it tonight. We still got to be better coming out of halftime. That's been a strength of ours, but we'll take the W.
12: Can you walk me through the final few minutes of this one and just the competition that you were in the midst of as it unfolded?
13: Yeah, it was just fun basketball. Basketball at its highest form. It was like crazy shot making. We were going back and forth, and we were able to pull it out. But yeah, hats off to both teams, both groups. Fought like hell. But yeah, Thunder win.
12: How would you quantify A.J. Mitchell and his impact for this team?
13: Yeah, it's been amazing. You could say he's been our best player this series. Like, he's just been so good. He obviously, with Dub being out, we relied on him so much on the ball. He's just answered the call. Like, hats off to everything about AJ. His mental, his skill set, his work ethic, it's all coming together before the world's eyes.
12: You mentioned the other night for yourself, it's not about the numbers, rather getting to that flow state. Shea, what do you call it

0: when you've got both going, and how did you get there tonight?
1: I just try to play through the game. Like, every night the game's going to tell me what to do. I got to not force it, just trust my work ethic, trust my instincts, trust my teammates out there, and hopefully it pays off. It's paid off so far this playoffs, so hopefully we keep it going.
0: Back-to-back sweeps, one final one for you. Head back to the Western Conference Finals. How do you balance the rest versus the rhythm over the next few days?
1: Yeah, that's been tough personally, trying to battle the rust. The rust has been taking its toll on me. But, yeah, stay in the gym, trust the work, it'll all even out.
2: SGA and the Thunder with another sweep in the postseason, so they get more rest. You heard him mentioning A.J. Mitchell. Mitchell with a career-high 28 points. SGA and Mitchell combined for 63 points, most in a playoff game by a Thunder starting backcourt since the franchise relocated to OKC in 2008. Thunder, their fifth sweep in a best-of-seven series since the relocation. They won all eight games against the Lakers this season, including the four here. ESPN analyst Danny Green.
3: I saw a lot of fight, man. I saw a lot of fight and pride in the Lakers, so hats off to them. Jackson Hayes was, exceptional tonight. He was tremendous, amazing, incredible, his approach coming off the bench. Rui made big plays. He knocked down shots. Just the team that is used to executing better in the clutch did. SGA has missed the clutch of the year, and that's why he did that. He made the right play. His teammates followed his lead, and they made, executed when it mattered. Lakers did, too. They got some good looks. Austin Reeves got a great look. It just didn't drop. But I think a fatigue played a factor in this. Lakers had to exert so much energy to stay with them and fight back and being in a hole pretty much the whole series that it wore on them. And when it came down the stretch, the team with the more freshness had the mental, fortitude to be in the game and not let it fatigue. So their mind was, locked in and focused and executing their plays right.
4: How did SGA turn it on when the Thunder needed him the most?
3: I mean, you got to give a lot of credit to the Lakers' defense. They kept getting the ball out of his hands, forcing other guys to beat them. And those other guys answered the call. They did beat them for the most part. Tonight was the first game he got really loose. He got to that free throw line some. But this ain't nothing new for him. This is what he does. This is an average Tuesday. He goes in the gym. He gets to his spots. He knows how to get to the free throw line. He knows how to close out games. He's a super vet and about to be a two-time MVP. So, but the Lakers did a great job of him most of the series. You also got to give a lot of credit to A.J. Mitchell, Jarrett McCain, Cason Wallace, Isaiah, like those other guys, and Chet had an amazing series as well. But A.J. Mitchell was clutch for them this whole series, and it allowed SGA to kind of get back into his rhythm and his flow.
2: And the Thunder complete the sweep of the Lakers, who are swept in a best-of-seven for the 10th time in their franchise history. Thunder moving out of the Western Conference Finals. They'll get the winner of the Spurs series with the Wolves. More on that in a moment. But first, SportsCenter All Night, ESPN Radio. In the East, Detroit and Cleveland for Game 4 of their series. Pistons led by as much as 7. They led by 4 at the half, but then came Cleveland's start to the third quarter.
5: And now Mobley with the steal. Got it to Mitchell. Down the floor to Harden. Harden on the right wing. Harden against Robinson. Blows by Robinson. Left corner to Wade. Back out front to Mobley. Fakes the pass. Back on the left wing. Harden. Three ball. Bullseye. Timeout Detroit. Rocket Arena has hit liftoff. Mitchell with a steal. Donovan heads to the other end. Mitchell on the left side against Tobias Harris. Mitchell waits for everybody else to catch up. Mitchell, crossover dribble, left wing three. There's another one, and it's a 19-0 quarter. Cavs have seized control. Harden on the left wing, in the middle to Allen. Allen lowers the shoulder. Pow! With the right hand! That's the aggressive, fiery Jared Allen. 9 for Allen. 21-0 quarter for the Cavaliers. Cunningham, sideline left, and his pass knocked away by Harden. Got it to Allen. Allen ahead to Mobley. Mobley on the left wing. Mobley backing down LeVert. Mobley had it knocked away. Got it back. Right side to Mitchell. Mitchell at the three-point arc. Spinning. Run of the lane. Shot puts and scores. And it's a 23-0 quarter. And it's a 19-point lead. Mitchell with 16 points here in the third.
2: WTAM with the call. Cavs scoring the first 24 points of the third quarter. They seize control. Donovan Mitchell would stay hot in that second half.
5: Schroeder on the dribble against LeVert. Baseline left to Mobley. In the lane to Allen. Spinning. Finds Mitchell. Popping and scoring. And it's a 40-point game for Donovan Mitchell. A 40-piece in game four. 107-88.
2: WTAM Cavs go on to a 9-point win. 112-103 to even the series at two games apiece. Cavs have won all six at home this postseason. They've lost all five on the road. But that 24-0 run certainly helped in this one. They get the win to even the series. Donovan Mitchell, 43 points, 23 of which came in the second half. James Harden, 24 points, 11 assists. Cavs coach Kenny Atkinson on his duo of Mitchell and Harden.
6: They're still learning each other, you know, at the end of the day. So it's not, I always say, it's not going to be perfect, especially with the limited time they've been together. But they have great synergy in terms of what we're running, what we need to run in certain situations. They have great synergy in terms of their kind of basketball philosophy that both kind of understand, you know, what we want, what our team needs. And Donovan's got, you know, more corporate knowledge with this team, right? He's played so many years with these guys. So I think he helps James along, you know, with play calls, with, you know, where we want guys in certain positions. So, but they have great communication. They're you know, rarely disagree, basically on the same page.
2: Mitchell had 4 points at the half. He finished with 43.
6: The thing I noticed the most is that he was definitely not in rhythm the first half. Like, it was a little bit different than I've seen. Just not in rhythm, you know, and that happens. Normally doesn't happen to him. But the mental fortitude and the mental, you know, it's a big game, right? Like, to turn that around like he did, it's pretty impressive, you know. Not sure I've, in the playoffs, have seen a turnaround like that where a guy is struggling and just absolutely turns the switch and complete opposite of the first half.
2: Series is tied 2-2 as a result. Pistons fall to 1-4 on the road this postseason. They had the lead at the half, but then their doors blown off to open the third. Detroit coach J.B. Bickerstaff.
7: They came out and played with more force and tenacity than we did to start the quarter. You know, we had a 4-point lead, obviously, and they came out, you know, very aggressive on both ends of the floor. We just didn't match it.
2: And Cleveland goes on to the win to even the series at two games apiece. Best of seven. Conference semifinal now down to a best of three. The winner will face the Knicks in the Eastern Conference Final. Sports Center all night, ESPN Radio.
8: Victor rebound, snags it away, and then swings his right elbow into Naz Reid.
9: At some stage, he should be protected, and if not, he's going to have to protect himself.
10: I think he should have been ejected.
9: To have anything on top of that, I think would be ridiculous.
2: Oklahoma City is awaiting in the Western Conference Final. They will get the winner of the Timberwolves-Spurs series coming up Tuesday. Those two will match up in San Antonio. Game 5 of their series, which is also tied 2-2. Game 5, a pivotal one. Spurs will have Victor Wembanyama ejected with 8.5 minutes to go in the first half of Game 4 on Sunday. But as ESPN insider Shams Charania notes, that's the extent of the punishment.
11: Victor Wembanyama is clear to play. He will be available to play in Game 5 on Tuesday night because the league has decided that there will be no further discipline or punishment for Wemby. No fine, no suspension. And the essence of this ruling is two factors. One, Victor Wembanyama was ejected at a point where he missed a significant portion already of Game 4. And the most important part is there's no prior history for Wemby. There's no other accounts of violence for him in his past. And so the lack of history for that actually helped Wemby in this case, where he is now going to have no further discipline. He is available to play in Game 5.
2: Game 4 on Sunday, a 5-point loss for the Spurs, even without Wembanyama for most of it. Spurs able to hang on without him. ESPN analyst Danny Green.
3: Just how those young guys really picked it up. They're showing some season veteranship and, you know, some grit, some competitiveness. You know, De'Aaron Fox was more aggressive. Dylan Harper really stepped up in a big way. Sean Penny, all the way down the line. Carter Bryant, like, they went small ball. But Luke Kornet, too, deserves a lot of credit. Like, he was great for them at rebounding, being big at the rim, trying to protect it as much as he can. I know he can't do the same job Wemby has done, but he did it at a high level. And those other guys really offensively kind of stepped up and, you know, showed some mental fortitude. So they didn't show any, you know, signs of being scared or immature. Like, they showed some great coming togetherness and proven that they're a pretty good group, whether he's on the floor or not. So even with him back, I expect this team to do some big things.
10: Now the series is tied 2-2. So how do you think Wemby and the Spurs respond tomorrow?
3: I think they bounce back, and bounce back in a big way. I know Wemby was not happy with the call. I think it was the right one to make, but he was juiced up, trying to get his teammates going. They played well without him. They showed a lot of maturity, and that was one they felt they probably let slip away. So they're going to be home. They're going to be in front of their fans, in front of that crowd, and those young guys are going to be ready to hoop and alongside with Wemby. Like, that pain is going to be very different when Minnesota is trying to attack it. They had 38 shots on goal, which is a second career high underneath Coach Finch. Game prior, 32 kickouts, which is a career high in kickouts because of Wemby in the paint. And I assume that it'll go that way again. And they'll have a big response in that arena in San Antonio.
2: Coming up on Tuesday, Game 5. And we'll have it for you, presented by Gusto, the NBA playoffs on ESPN Radio and the ESPN app. Well, apparently low copay and quick health care, and you can get right back out. That's next. SportsCenter All Night continues. It's ESPN Radio.
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1: 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To the ice, game four, Wild and Avs in St. Paul. And we were in a 2-2 game in the third period.
2: Drury, down low for Parker Kelly. Gibby Ronta knocks it away for Middleton. Drury works it loose. One-timer! Score! Go ahead and Sally! Parker Kelly! A one-timer from Edina beats Volstead, and the Avalanche have the lead back. It's 3-2 Colorado.
1: They score the go-ahead goal midway through the third. They'd add a couple of empty netters and win it 5-2 in game four. Altitude 92.5. Avs a 3-1 series lead. They have a 14-2 series record when they have a 3-1 series lead. Nathan MacKinnon scoring a goal in this one. He now has 6 goals in the last 5 playoff games after having none in the first 3 to begin the postseason. And in this one, took a puck to the face in the second period, late in the second. Wound up back on the ice and had one of those empty netters at the end. ESPN analyst Eric Johnson was on the call Monday as the Avs go up 3-1.
3: The Colorado Avalanche have gone all season long really without a true number one. They started the playoffs with Scott Wedgwood, who had never made a start in the playoffs before in his career, and he was awesome. He just lost his first game the other night in Game 3, but they switch to Blackwood, and Blackwood's been a starter for a majority of his career. He's really taken a step forward the last couple of years with the Avs. Wedgwood's quicker, smaller, competes more. Blackwood's longer, more athletic, and he's made some huge saves, especially tonight Mackenzie Blackwood did with his size that kept the Wild off the score sheet. Jared Bednar has to be applauded for going with Mackenzie Blackwood tonight in Game 4.
4: We've got to talk about Nate MacKinnon. We saw MacKinnon take a puck to the face. It did not look good, but he was right back out there for the third. You played with him. You've got familiarity. Talk about his toughness and what that does for his teammates for him to be right back out there.
3: Yeah, his nickname is Nate Dog for a reason, because he is an absolute dog out there. This guy just will do anything for his team. And I think everyone thinks about how great of a goal scorer he is and playmaker and his speed, and he is all that. But he also can defend and play in the hard areas, and he takes a puck off his nose, probably breaks it, blood coming everywhere, leaves at the end of the second, comes back at the start of the third, and then gets the dagger empty netter to seal the deal for the Avalanche in Game 4. They're going back to Denver with a 3-1 series lead, hugely because of their superstar center, Nathan MacKinnon, what he's done for the Colorado Avalanche this series.
1: MacKinnon with his 5th consecutive playoff game with a goal, longest streak of his playoff career. Avs get the 5-2 win. It was closer than that, a couple of empty netters. But Colorado does have a 3-1 series lead. Tuesday, a couple more games on ESPN. Ducks, Golden Knights in Las Vegas. Their series is tied 2-2. That one follows Game 4 for the Sabres and Canadiens. Montreal with a 2-1 series lead there, and they are hosting Game 4, ESPN analyst P.K. Subban.
5: My goodness, the Buffalo Sabres have to show up in a big way. Their best game has to come. It's a must-win game for me just because, you know, it's not a must-win game, but they got to play a whole lot better. To me, they've sat back way too much. You have to attack the game. Montreal's been playing in this series. Buffalo's been watching. So Lindy Ruff said, give them respect. But I think to a man, they have to come out and pound their legs. You got to skate against Montreal. Buffalo cannot afford to slow the game down. They have to pick up the pace and play at a higher tempo. It's going to be a challenge for them, but they have to find a way to get this win. Listen, they had a great start. Scoring 53 seconds into the game, they'll need a similar start, but they're going to have to sustain that pressure for 60 minutes. I don't think they can do it. I think the way the Montreal Canadiens are playing right now and the way Dobish is playing, it's a uphill climb for Buffalo, but they have the team to do it. They're going to have to show they have enough sandpaper, they've gained enough experience, and they have another level to their game.
1: Sabres, Canadiens, Game 4 coming up 7 o'clock Eastern. It's on ESPN. Right now, SportsCenter All Night. On the diamond Monday, Yankees mired in a 3-game slide as they stepped on the field at Camden Yards, Baltimore. Their starter, Ryan Weathers, dealing. He was no-hitting the Orioles through 6. Had a 2-run home run from Ben Rice back in the third that gave New York a 2-0 lead. But after being no hit for six, the Baltimore Bats did contribute in the seventh.
6: Desperate for a base runner by any means. Hadley pokes this into right field. That's a base hit. Hadley goes the other way and gets a single to right. And the Orioles are on the board with a hit. And the tying run will very quickly come to the plate. And Pete Alonso, the 1-1. Mayo launches one. Left field in deep. In the corner she goes. And that baby is gone. Coby Mayo, not in the original starting lineup, with an Earl Weaver special that gives the Orioles the lead.
1: Three-run homer, which put Baltimore out in front. Earl Weaver, Hall of Fame manager for the Orioles. He would sum up his baseball philosophy as pitching, defense, and three-run homer. WBAL with the call. Orioles win it 3-2. Mayo with the home run, three RBI. Third three-run homer, one of eight major league players with at least three this season. Yankees now have four straight losses, their second longest losing streak this season. They did drop five straight in early April. Rangers hosting the Diamondbacks. Arizona striking in the top of the first.
7: There's the swing and a ball rocketed down the right field line. That is a fair ball. It'll pinball off the wall back to Nimmo. Nimmo fires to second late. Carroll scores, and it's back-to-back doubles for the D-backs to give them an early 1-0 lead.
1: Arizona Sports 98.7 FM. 1-0 there. 1-0 would be the final. Diamondbacks' eighth win in a one-run game this season. Rangers' seventh loss in a one-run game this season. Rangers' third straight loss against the Diamondbacks. Rays also scoring in the top of the first. It would be a three-run inning in Toronto. They would add some more in the top of the second.
8: Not bunting, and he lines one to the gap. Right center fielder gets down and splits the outfielders, heads all the way to the wall. Fiducia to third, being waved home. He heads to the plate. The throw goes to third. Walls is in with an RBI triple, and the Rays have a 4-0 lead.
1: They tack on more in the fifth and go on to an 8-5 win over the Blue Jays. Rays are 15-2 since April 22nd, best win percentage in baseball over that span. Giants, a 9-3 win over the Dodgers. San Francisco scoring the final six runs after the game was tied 3-3 going into the seventh inning. The win snapping a seven-game road losing streak had been the team's longest since 2023. Dodgers, meanwhile, have dropped three straight and eight of the last 12, scoring three runs or fewer in nine of the 12 games over the course of that stretch. Is this the end? That's next. SportsCenter All Night continues. It's ESPN Radio.
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1: Avs take a 3-1 series lead over the Wild. Cavs with a huge push to start the third quarter, and they even up their series with Detroit. Thunder fell behind down the stretch in Game 4, but ultimately it's another sweep.
2: Brings it into Smart. There's the three. It's no good, and that'll do it. And the season comes to an end. The Oklahoma City Thunder eliminate the Lakers 4-0. The final score, OKC 115, Lakers 110. This was the best game of the series. Frankly, Michael, it was the type of game we expected.
3: Every game.
2: In all of them.
3: Yes.
2: And we didn't get that until tonight, but the Lakers go down in the second round.
1: They lose by 5, 115-110, the final, 7-10 ESPN LA. Lakers are swept for the 10th time in franchise history in a best of 7. Lakers enter the fourth quarter up by 4. They wind up losing by 5. LeBron James had 24 points, 12 rebounds in the loss. It's the fourth time in his career that he's been involved on the losing end of a sweep. But is this the end?
4: Well, I mean, obviously, it's a process. It's not about to happen right now. The process of thinking about the whole season and its futility. I mean, and then processing it over the next, you know, we'll say a couple of weeks. And look back on some of the things you did great, some of the things you didn't do too well, some of the things that you, you know, wish it would have went this way. But at the end of the day, you control the controllables, and what you can't control, you don't, you know, try to, you know, let it affect you too much or affect you at all. So,
1: as for what he feels like is left in the NBA for him,
4: I think you guys asked me about it, and I've answered questions. Yeah, I don't think I've come out like, oh, retirement is coming. With my future, I don't know. Obviously, I mean, this is obviously we're still fresh from, you know, obviously losing, and I don't know. I mean, I don't know what the future holds for me, obviously, as it stands right now tonight. You know, I got a lot of time. I'll sit back, like I think I said it last year after we lost, I think, to Minnesota there, go back and recalibrate with my family and talk with them and spend some time with them. And then when the time comes, I obviously, you guys know what I decided to do.
1: LeBron James with his 133rd 20-point double-double in the postseason extends the record for the most in postseason history, but couldn't keep the Lakers' season alive as they are swept by the Thunder. As for what LeBron has meant to the NBA over the past two decades plus, ESPN analyst Danny Green.
5: I mean, he's meant everything to this league. He's been the face for over two decades. So, you know, the kids that I watched them growing up. So, like, I idolized them. The kids that are in the league now probably were babies when he came in, and they all looked up to him. So to be able to watch him in real time, and so many people throughout this, you know, league has been able to face him and join him in a locker room and on the same team, I'm sure it's the biggest inspiration to all of us. So he's meant so much to this game of basketball. I know a lot of us do appreciate him. A lot of us don't. They're going to appreciate him when he's gone. But he deserves his farewell tour. I don't think this is his last year. I don't think he's done after this. He'll get one more. And we don't know where that's going to be yet. I don't think he knows either.
1: Thunder complete the sweep. It's their 8th straight win to begin the playoffs, extending the longest streak to begin a postseason in franchise history. And they're the first team to do that since 2017. But has the Thunder reached their potential, Danny Green?
5: It's pretty close. They aren't fully healthy, though, so we haven't got a chance to see what J-Dub looks like. They're going to need him, especially in this next series and in the finals, if they want to be two-time NBA champions. But they're pretty close to their ceiling. They've been playing exceptional basketball. They're playing at a high level. But, you know, this could be a gift and a curse. You know, it's great to be able to get the rest, but it might hurt them. They might get rusty. They haven't had much adversity throughout this playoff series, so it might get a little rocky when they actually do get some adversity and play against a tougher team, whether it's Minnesota or the San Antonio Spurs. And even if they get past that, in the finals, it's going to be tough. So I've been on both ends of the spectrum where I've had two sweeps, and we weren't ready for that next round. We won the next two games, but then we lost in that series. I'd also been where we were down. But I think the ones that helped us the most, the ones that challenged us and prepared us for the next round. So I don't know how much these two teams that they played is going to prepare them for the next matchup. But I know Dagnall is a good coach, and he'll have them ready.
1: The Thunder, like the Knicks, are now into the conference finals to the Geyser PTI.
3: All right, Wilbon, who has been more impressive so far in the playoffs, the Knicks or the Thunder?
6: Well, they certainly have both been, Tony, but with all things media being centered in New York, the overreaction, even though the Knicks have been great, they've been nuclear, and it's still overreaction. Because I hear people saying, oh, the Knicks are the best. No, they're not. No, OKC is that. And here's the thing that is impressive about OKC to me. With J-Dub, their second-best player after Shai Gilgeous-Alexander, out, hadn't played, all right? He can go, Mark Dagnall can go to A.J. Mitchell, who can give him off the bench 24-10, now in the starting lineup, if he chooses to have him there. 24-10 assists. Or he can go to McCain, who in game two had given him 18 points. These are guys he can tap on the shoulder and say, I need you tonight, one or the other, but not both. And then defensively, he can throw Dort, Caruso, Wallace at people, and they can just smother you. And it will be great to see them against the Knicks, to see if the Knicks, with all that beautiful offense they've been running, and it has been beautiful, if they can get away from Oklahoma City's
3: defense. You are saying definitively the answer to this question is you are more impressed by Oklahoma City.
6: So far. Right.
3: I think you can be more impressed with the Knicks so far. I'm not saying I am, but I'm saying you can be.
6: You could be sure.
3: Because of what they have done offensively, being plus 194 in the playoffs so far, the largest margin of differential in the history of the NBA playoffs to this point, plus 194. And also, they've played two elimination games, right? The elimination game in Atlanta, they destroyed Atlanta. 51. They won by 10,000 points. One elimination game against Philadelphia. In Philadelphia, again, on the road, destroyed Philadelphia, won by 99,000 points. I have heard from you, I'm going over the bell here, because I've heard from you for a long time. You have used the word ruthless to describe Oklahoma City. You are tremendously admiring of Oklahoma City.
6: I am, even though
3: and I accept that. And their margins of victory are 35, 13, 12, 9, the only one under 10, 18, 18, and 23. Look, you can only play the teams in front of you. This is a tennis tournament, not a golf tournament. You can only play the seed that comes up. So maybe Oklahoma City hasn't played as good a bunch of teams, although maybe they have. I'm not certain of this. Attention must be paid.
6: The Knicks have lost twice. They stumbled twice.
3: Well,
6: didn't cost
3: point,
6: too much. And by the way, they seem to have learned when down 2-1 to Atlanta, they got it together. I mean, they got it together seriously. But Oklahoma City, nobody's touched them. They're floating like a butterfly, sting like a bee.
3: Yeah.
6: They are politely ruthless.
3: But I would say, and it's true for Oklahoma City as well. But
0: this
3: the two elimination
0: sports
3: that the Knicks have faced, both on the road, they have destroyed people.
6: Now, do we know what finals we want to see? Are we cutting San Antonio out early? Cutting Minnesota out too early?
3: That's a series that looks like a back-and-forth series.
6: Go for a bit. That's it. We're done. Back and forth.
1: Thunder will await the winner of the Spurs-Timberwolves. They are tied 2-2. Game 5 tonight here on ESPN Radio. Spurs will have Victor Wembanyama. No suspension. Then there's the East SportsCenter all night. 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
0: Cunningham, sideline left. And his pass knocked away by Harden. Got it to Allen. Allen ahead to Mobley. Mobley on the left wing. Mobley backing down LeVert. Mobley had it knocked away. Got it back. Right side to Mitchell. Mitchell at the three-point arc. Spinning. Run of the lane. Shot puts and scores. And it's a 23-0 quarter. And it's a 19-point.

0: Mitchell with 16 points here in the third.
1: That was honored on WTAM in Cleveland. The Knicks are waiting in the wings in the Eastern Conference Finals. They will get the winner of the Cavs-Pistons series. We'll see how this one turns out over the next three. The series is tied at 2, 112-103. Cavs winning game four on Monday, a 24-0 run to start the third quarter. Coach Kenny Atkinson.
2: It was a halftime speech, of course. Absolutely not. We thought we were playing good basketball, right? We're you know, had a deficit, but we thought we were in a good place. I think the switch was we had to play with more pace. We were getting the ball up so slow. They were getting their defense set, and that was the big thing. We hit them with the halftime. We got to get the ball up quicker. If their defense is set, they're a great, great half-court defense team. And I think, Donovan started to get in the open court. That's when he's at his best. I thought that was key.
1: Donovan Mitchell, a 43-point game, 39 of them in the second half. James Harden adding 24.
3: I think our starters hadn't been great to start the games and start the halves. And tonight was a really good opportunity for us, and we did that, you know, start the game and start the halves, particularly on the defensive end. And that's what led to easy opportunities, whether it's threes or layups. Rewarding our bigs, and so we can be on the same page and get off to great starts like that to start the game or half. It's a different ball club just because our energy shifts, and that's how it has to be from here on out.
1: They score the first 24 points of the second half, and they beat the Pistons to tie the series at 2. Cade Cunningham, 19 in the loss.
4: It's nothing to hang our head about losing a game in the NBA. It's not nothing to hang our head about losing tonight. I mean, they're a good team. They handled their business. They won at home. Now we get to go back, and there's a lot to learn from tonight. There's things that we didn't see that, you know, tonight we got an opportunity to get exposed to and learn from. So we'll come back better, and there's nothing to hang our head about. Like I said, I mean, we're only going to come back stronger, and we got to protect our own now.
1: Game 5 coming up Wednesday. We'll see it on ESPN. Right now, SportsCenter all night.
5: The Bucks are open for business on trade calls and offers for Giannis Antetokounmpo.
6: I'm told nothing has changed, so now the conversation will turn to where does he want to be long-term?
7: There's going to be a lot of people in the running, but you got to have another star there and some shooting around him.
1: It's a story that's continued to have legs over the past couple of seasons and could be something on the horizon. The Bucks reportedly entertaining calls and offers for the two-time MVP, Giannis Antetokounmpo. NBA draft combine this week, the draft coming up next month. ESPN insider Shams Charania.
8: Milwaukee Bucks officials are bracing for an active period this week at the draft combine to lay the groundwork for what will be a likely resolution to Giannis Antetokounmpo's future between now and the NBA draft. Team sources tell me they are open for business, listening to offers, seeing exactly what they can get after already discussing deals at the NBA trade deadline. Co-owner Jimmy Haslam came out last week and said either the Bucks will get a long-term commitment from Giannis or trade him in June. My understanding is this will be a very simple conversation. Giannis has made it clear for a period of months now that he believes the time has come for both sides to part ways. I'm told nothing has changed about that stance. So the next conversation will be where will he want to play long-term? Where will Giannis commit long-term to his future? Because he's only got 1 year guaranteed left on his contract. That gives him a level of sway and power over his future. But the Bucks and Giannis will be working together on a resolution in the coming weeks.
1: Bucks were in trade talks before the February deadline. Giannis, of course, indicating to the team that it's time to part ways. SportsCenter all night, ESPN Radio.
9: Drury down low for Parker Kelly. Kibby Ronta knocks it away for Middleton. Drury works it loose. One-timer! Score! Go ahead and Sally! Parker Kelly! A one-timer from Edina beats Volstead, and the Avalanche have the lead back. It's 3-2 Colorado.
1: Avs beat the Wild 4-2. Colorado a 3-1 series lead. Parker Kelly, as we heard on Altitude 92.5, a goal in this one. Had 0 career goals in the third period or later. Entering the game, had what turned out to be the game winner in this one.
10: It was so tight. Not a lot of room out there, and, you know, the forecheck was really good for us tonight. So, I mean, it was a great play by Jack. He gets him on his back, gloves it down, and then just throws it to me. And, we didn't really look, just kind of threw it in there, and it goes in. But it was just a great job from all 20 guys. And, now we get to go home and got a chance to close it out.
11: You do have a chance, but winning that fourth game is the hardest win of a series. Is there still room to elevate on this Avs team?
10: Yeah, absolutely. I think every game it's just growing the process, what we've been

0: talking about since training camp. So the details, the focus, the 200-foot game, that's what's going to, you know, keep growing in our direction, and we just want to keep it going.
1: Thank you, Parker. Congratulations.
0: Yeah, thank you.
2: Avs lead the series 3-1. They are 14-2 when they're in a series where they have a 3-1 lead in a best of seven. 17 goals, a plus 10 goal differential in the third period this season. ESPN analyst PK Subban.
3: Colorado's just deeper. I think you could see that as the game went on. They just wore down Minnesota. Minnesota's really been only using Quinn Hughes and Brock Faber on the back end. They're really depleted, and you can tell that they're still missing Joel Eriksson Ek. I mean, probably their most important five-on-five player. So for me, Minnesota had an uphill battle, losing Brodin, losing Joel Eriksson Ek. But I'm going to tell you something right now. The Colorado Avalanche are playing at a level right now that I just don't think the Minnesota Wild can match man-to-man. They were heavier. They were persistent. They wore them down as this game went on. The scoreboard may not be indicative of the whole game, but it definitely shows the effort that Colorado put forward. McKinnon coming back after taking that puck in the face to score the empty netter, seal the deal.
4: Tell me a little bit more about Nathan McKinnon, because that was an ugly shot. Took the puck right to the nose and the mouth, a lot of blood everywhere, and comes back and didn't bother him a bit, it looked like.
3: Yeah, sounds like a hockey player and sounds like playoff hockey to me. This happens every shift. Guys are getting hit in the face, losing teeth. There's blood. We don't always talk about it, but trust me, it's happening. You see it on the bench. Most of the time when it happens, we don't even know it happens. I've seen guys come to the bench and they're losing half their teeth. So this is what the game demands, and all these players, no matter what team they're on, are prepared to do sacrifice it all.
2: Nothing like a hockey smile. Avs, a 3-1 series lead. Game 5 coming up on Wednesday. First game out of the gate is against a rival. That's next. SportsCenter All Night at ESPN Radio.
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1: 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Football John Harbaugh will make his debut as the Giants head coach in primetime against a division rival, no less. The NFL announcing Monday the Giants will host the Cowboys on September 13th. That's the first Sunday night game of the 2026 season. As for the Dallas D, as we head towards this season, ESPN analyst Mina Kimes.
2: I think they'll be significantly better on the back end, which was a major weakness for a defense that was amongst, as you alluded to, the NFL's worst last season, because they've made a great deal of investment in that secondary, starting, of course, with their draft pick, Caleb Downs, who has the potential to be a transformational player, so versatile, plays safety, but I think Dallas will use him as their nickel corner in a fair amount of their sub packages. I expect to see them play more three safety looks. They also signed Jalen Thompson, capable safety from Arizona, and then they added Kobe Durant from the Rams, who, again, capable, veteran corner, which capable is just a great adjective if you're in Dallas these days. They don't need superstars across the board. They just need capable vets to pair with their existing players. So I do think that secondary will be better.
3: For Giants fans, they only won four games here, but you can't ignore John Harbaugh and his effect on the entire organization. Where do you see this team improving the most?
2: Yeah, I think the run defense has to improve because, by many measures, they were the worst in the NFL last year, so there's nowhere to go but up. But they made so much of an investment in this linebacker group that was such a weakness last season. The Giants' defense gave up 75 explosive runs, which was the worst in the NFL, the worst marked by a pretty significant margin. Arvell Reese, their first draft pick this year, is going to play off the ball next to Tremaine Edmonds coming over from Chicago. I really do think that tandem has the potential to improve this run defense, particularly at the second level, and stop some of those 4, 5, 6 yard runs from becoming 10 plus yard runs.
1: It's going to mark the eighth time since 2012 that the Giants and Cowboys square off in a season opener. The NFL also announcing Cowboys will host the Eagles, another divisional showdown, on Thanksgiving. First time since 2014 they've played on Thanksgiving. We also learned Monday Bills will play their first regular season game at their new stadium in week two. They'll host the Lions. The full 2026 schedule coming Thursday, 8 o'clock Eastern. There's a two-hour special on ESPN and the NFL Network. Right now, SportsCenter All Night.
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0: Number 5.
1: Mariners with a 3-1 win over the Astros. Cal Raleigh now hitless in his last three dozen at-bats, but can't say the same thing about his teammate Julio Rodriguez. Seattle Sports, 710 AM.
5: Here's the 0-2. Swung on. That's crossed. Left field. Hey, no doubter. It's on its way. It is gone. Over the Crawford boxes, off the wall. Julio. A no-doubt solo smash.
0: Number 4.
1: Orioles were being no-hit by Yankees starter Ryan Weathers into the 7th. But in that 7th, WBAL.
6: The 1-1.
7: Mayo launches one. Left field in deep. In the corner she goes. And that baby is gone. Kobe Mayo, not in the original starting lineup, with an Earl Weaver special that gives the Orioles the lead.
0: Number 3.
1: NBA, Cavs pull even in their series with Detroit 2-2. And in game 4, it was the Donovan Mitchell show in the second half. WTAM.
8: Schroeder ahead to Mitchell. Mitchell against Cunningham. Mitchell with 5:20 to go. Steps right. 3-ball up and good. Oh, that was sweet from Donovan Mitchell, and he's got 38. And the Cavaliers are up by 19.
0: Number 2.
1: On the ice, Avs have now taken 3 of the first 4 games with Minnesota. Altitude 92.5.
9: Drury, down low for Parker Kelly. Gibby Ronta knocks it away from Middleton. Drury works it loose. One-timer! Score! Go ahead and Sally! Parker Kelly! A one-timer from Edina beats Volstead, and the Avalanche have the lead back. It's 3-2 Colorado!
0: Number 1.
1: Make it 8 straight wins this postseason for the defending NBA champs. WWLS 98.1 The Sports Animal.
6: Shea comes to the ball at midcourt. Harris by Smart. Double. Down the lane, Hartenstein. Lobs. Inside Holmgren. Catch it. Pump fakes. James. Spins. Dunks. Thunder by one. Chet Holmgren.
10: Don't be so mean.
6: A thundering two-hand send down over James. Nice pirouette. Maneuver on the pivot.
1: Lakers had been making a push late in the season. That was before injuries derailed the plans. Austin Reeves did return. Luka Doncic did not.
11: I mean, yeah, it's very frustrating. I know some people wanted me back. Obviously, I wasn't close to clearing. You know, there was some stuff in the media that went out that wasn't true. Nobody of those people, you know, saw my MRIs, no nothing, so it wasn't really true. If I could be out there, I would be 100%. Everybody in that room knows that. But, you know, it's been very tough. Like I said, this is the best time to play basketball. I was sad not to be able to help my team. So, and looking to the offseason, I'm still doing recovery, so that's the first thing.
1: Doncic says he was never in a position where he would have been able to ramp up and return in this series. L.A. losing six of its final seven playoff games, fell short of the conference finals for a third straight season. And we'll see what the future holds for LeBron James. Bolting out of halftime. That's straight ahead. Sports Center all night. It's ESPN Radio.
0: The traditions. 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
14: 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One, two, three!
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21: 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I played with Roger Clemens and I played with Pedro Martinez. 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
3: McCain fumbling, getting back, slicing baseline, lays it up on the run and lays it home in a left-hand burrowing bucket. OKC's run is 17-zip.
1: We have a huge game four in Cleveland between the Cavs and Pistons.
4: Mitchell at the three-point arc, spinning, one of the lanes, shot, puts and scores.
1: The Stanley Cup playoffs continue with game four between the Avalanche and Wild.
4: Gibby Ronta knocks it away from Middleton. Brewery works it loose. One-timer, score!
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5: 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Left center field. 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
6: 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The Oklahoma City Thunder, reigning NBA champs. They ran off a sweep of Phoenix in round one, had taken the first three from the Lakers in this round. Monday going for another sweep, game four in L.A. They would lead by as much as a dozen, but this one was tight in the fourth quarter. Lakers even coming back to take the lead, but down the stretch.
3: Shea comes to the ball at midcourt. Harris by Smart. Double. Down the lane, Hartenstein. Lobs. Inside Holmgren. Catching. Hump fakes. James. Spins. Dunks. Thunder by one. Chet Holmgren. Don't be so mean. A thundering two-hand send down over James. Nice pirouette maneuver on the pivot.
6: Lakers keeping it close. They were within three in the closing seconds, but couldn't get the ball to fall, and ultimately
3: this ball tipped no good by Reeves, and it's over in L.A. 115-110, the final in game for the reigning champion Thunder, become the first team in eight seasons to advance out of the Western Conference semifinals to the conference finals as they complete sweeps of Phoenix in round one, the Lakers in round two, and they now are a series win in the Western final against the winner of the Minnesota-San Antonio series from a repeat trip to the NBA finals as the reigning NBA champion.
6: WLS 98-1, the sports animal, 115-110, Thunder with the win to sweep the series against the Lakers. Their eighth straight win to begin the postseason, extending the longest streak to begin a postseason in franchise history. First team to do it since 2017 as well. Shai Gilgeous-Alexander, 35 points in the closeout victory.
7: Shai, you knew it wouldn't be easy, but you guys complete the mission. Can you walk me through that final defensive possession as you guys close this one out?
8: We just wanted to take it like one possession at a time. Like, we've been in that situation so many times. We know, like, there's so many possessions left in a slow basketball game, especially when it's a late game. Like, everything slows down and you can really impose your will on the game, and we just try to do so down the stretch. We did enough of it tonight. We still got to be better coming out of halftime. That's been a strength of ours, but we'll take the W.
7: Can you walk me through the final few minutes of this one and just the competition that you were in the midst of as it unfolded?
8: Yeah, it was just fun basketball. Basketball at its highest form. It was like crazy shot making. We were going back and forth, and we were able to pull it out. But yeah, hats off to both teams, both groups. Fought like hell. But yeah, Thunder win.
7: How would you quantify A.J. Mitchell and his impact for this team?
8: Yeah, it's been amazing. You could say he's been our best player this series. Like, he's just been so good. He obviously, with Dub being out, we relied on him so much on the ball. He's just answered the call. Like, hats off to everything about AJ, his mental, his skill set, his work ethic. It's all coming together before the world's eyes.
7: You mentioned the other night for yourself, it's not about the numbers, rather getting to that flow state. Shai, what do you call it when you've got both going, and how did you get there tonight?
8: I just try to play through the game. Like, every night the game's going to tell me what to do. I got to not force it, just trust my work ethic, trust my instincts, trust my teammates out there, and hopefully it pays off. It's paid off so far this playoffs, so hopefully we keep it going.
7: Back-to-back sweeps, one final one for you. Head back to the Western Conference Finals. How do you balance the rest versus the rhythm over the next few days?
8: Yeah, that's been tough personally, trying to battle the rust. The rust has been taking its toll on me. But, yeah, stay in the gym, trust the work. It'll all even out.
6: SGA and the

0: Thunder with another sweep in the postseason, so they get more rest. You heard him mentioning A.J. Mitchell. Mitchell with a career-high 28 points. SGA and Mitchell combined for 63 points, most in a playoff game by a Thunder starting backcourt since the franchise relocated to OKC in 2008. Thunder, their fifth sweep in a best-of-seven series since the relocation. They won all eight games against the Lakers this season, including the four here. ESPN analyst Danny Green.
1: I saw a lot of fight, man. I saw a lot of fight and pride in the Lakers, so hats off to them. Jackson Hayes was, exceptional tonight. He was tremendous, amazing, incredible, his approach coming off the bench. Rui made big plays. He knocked down shots. Just the team that is used to executing better in the clutch did. SGA has missed the clutch of the year, and that's why he did that. He made the right play. His teammates followed his lead, and they made, executed when it mattered. Lakers did, too. They got some good looks. Austin Reeves got a great look. It just didn't drop. But I think fatigue played a factor in this. Lakers had to exert so much energy to stay with them and fight back and being in a hole pretty much the whole series that it wore on them. And when it came down the stretch, the team with the, the more freshness had the mental, fortitude to be in the game and not let it fatigue. So their mind was, locked in and focused and executing their plays right.
2: How did SGA turn it on when the Thunder needed him the most?
1: I mean, you got to give a lot of credit to the Lakers' defense. They kept getting the ball out of his hands, forcing other guys to beat them. And those other guys answered the call. They did beat them for the most part. Tonight was the first game he got really loose. He got to that free throw line some. But this ain't nothing new for him. This is what he does. This is an average Tuesday. He goes in the gym. He gets to his spots. He knows how to get to the free throw line. He knows how to close out games. He's a super vet and about to be a two-time MVP. So, but the Lakers did a great job of him most of the series. You also got to give a lot of credit to A.J. Mitchell, Jared McCain, Cason Wallace, Isaiah, like those other guys, and Chet had an amazing series as well. But A.J. Mitchell was clutch for them this whole series, and it allowed SGA to kind of get back into his rhythm and his flow.
0: And the Thunder complete the sweep of the Lakers, who are swept in a best-of-seven for the 10th time in their franchise history. Thunder moving out of the Western Conference Finals. They'll get the winner of the Spurs series with the Wolves. More on that in a moment. But first, SportsCenter All Night, ESPN Radio. In the East, Detroit and Cleveland for game four of their series. Pistons led by as much as seven. They led by four at the half, but then came Cleveland's start to the third quarter.
3: And now Mobley with the steal. Got it to Mitchell. Down the floor to Harden. Harden on the right wing. Harden against Robinson. Blows by Robinson. Left corner to Wade. Back out front to Mobley. Fakes the pass. Back on the left wing. Harden. Three ball. Bullseye. Timeout Detroit. Crockett Arena has hit liftoff. Mitchell with a steal. Donovan heads to the other end. Mitchell on the left side against Tobias Harris. Mitchell waits for everybody else to catch up. Mitchell, crossover dribble, left wing three. There's another one, and it's a 19-0 quarter. Cavs have seized control. Harden on the left wing, in the middle to Allen. Allen lowers the shoulder. Pow! With the right hand! That's the aggressive, fiery Jared Allen. 9 for Allen. 21-0 quarter for the Cavaliers. Cunningham, sideline left. And his pass knocked away by Harden. Got it to Allen. Allen ahead to Mobley. Mobley on the left wing. Mobley backing down LeVert. Mobley had it knocked away. Got it back. Right side to Mitchell. Mitchell at the three-point arc. Spinning. Run of the lane. Shot puts and scores. And it's a 23-0 quarter. And it's a 19-point lead. Mitchell with 16 points here in the third.
0: WTAM with the call. Cavs scoring the first 24 points of the third quarter. They seize control. Donovan Mitchell would stay hot in that second half.
3: Schroeder on the dribble against LeVert. Baseline left to Mobley. In the lane to Allen. Spinning. Finds Mitchell. Popping and scoring. And it's a 40-point game for Donovan Mitchell. A 40-piece in game four. 107-88.
0: WTAM. Cavs go out to a 9-point win. 112-103 to even the series at two games apiece. Cavs have won all six at home this postseason. They've lost all five on the road. But that 24-0 run certainly helped in this one. They get the win to even the series. Donovan Mitchell, 43 points, 23 of which came in the second half. James Harden, 24 points, 11 assists. Cavs coach Kenny Atkinson on his duo of Mitchell and Harden?
4: They're still learning each other, you know, at the end of the day. So it's not, I would say it's not going to be perfect, especially with the limited time they've been together. But they have great synergy in terms of what we're running, what we need to run in certain situations. They have great synergy in terms of their kind of basketball philosophy. They both kind of understand, you know, what we want, what our team needs. And Donovan's got, you know, more corporate knowledge with this team, right? He's played so many years with these guys. So I think he helps James along, you know, with play calls, with, you know, where we want guys in certain positions. So, but they have great communication. They're you know, rarely disagree. Basically on the same page.
0: Mitchell had 4 points at the half. He finished with 43.
4: The thing I noticed the most is that he was definitely not in rhythm the first half. Like, it was a little bit different than I've seen. I just not in rhythm, you know, and that happens. Normally doesn't happen to him. But the mental fortitude and the mental, you know, it's a big game, right? Like, to turn that around like he did, it's pretty impressive, you know. Not sure I've, in the playoffs, I've seen a turnaround like that where a guy is struggling and just absolutely turns the switch and complete opposite of the first half.
0: Series is tied 2-2 as a result. Pistons fall to 1-4 on the road this postseason. They had the lead at the half, but then their doors blown off to open the third. Detroit coach J.B. Bickerstaff.
5: I mean, they came out and played with more force and tenacity than we did to start the quarter. You know, we had a 4-point lead, obviously, and they came out, you know, very aggressive on both ends of the floor. We just didn't match it.
0: And Cleveland goes on to the win to even the series at 2 games apiece. Best of 7 conference semifinal now down to a best of 3. The winner will face the Knicks in the Eastern Conference final. Sports Center All Night, ESPN Radio.
6: Victor rebound, snags it away, and then swings his right elbow into Naz Reid.
7: At some stage, he should be protected, and if not, he's going to have to protect himself.
8: I think he should have been ejected.
7: To have anything on top of that, I think, would be ridiculous.
0: Oklahoma City is awaiting in the Western Conference final. They will get the winner of the Timberwolves-Spurs series coming up Tuesday. Those two will match up in San Antonio. Game 5 of their series, which is also tied 2-2. Game 5, a pivotal one. Spurs will have Victor Wembanyama ejected with 8.5 minutes to go in the first half of Game 4 on Sunday. But as ESPN insider Sham Sharania notes, that's the extent of the punishment.
9: Victor Wembanyama is clear to play. He will be available to play in Game 5 on Tuesday night because the league has decided that there will be no further discipline or punishment for Wemby. No fine, no suspension. And the essence of this ruling is two factors. One, Victor Wembanyama was ejected at a point where he missed a significant portion already of Game 4. And the most important part is there's no prior history for Wemby. There's no other accounts of violence for him in his past. And so the lack of history for that actually helped Wemby in this case, where he is now going to have no further discipline. He is available to play in Game 5.
0: Game 4 on Sunday, a 5-point loss for the Spurs, even without Wembanyama for most of it. Spurs able to hang on without him. ESPN analyst Danny Green.
1: Just how those young guys really picked it up. They're showing some season veteranship and, you know, some grit, some competitiveness. You know, De'Aaron Fox was more aggressive. Dylan Harper really stepped up in a big way. Sean Penny all the way down the line. Carter Bryant, like, they went small ball. But Luke Kornet, too, deserves a lot of credit. Like, he was great for them at rebounding, being big at the rim, trying to protect it as much as he can. I know he can't do the same job Wemby has done, but he did it at a high level. And those other guys really offensively kind of stepped up and, you know, showed some mental fortitude. So they didn't show any, you know, signs of being scared or immature. Like, they showed some great coming togetherness and proving that they're a pretty good group, whether he's on the floor or not. So even with him back, I expect this team to do some big things.
10: Now the series is tied 2-2. So how do you think Wemby and the Spurs respond tomorrow?
1: I think they bounce back and bounce back in a big way. I know Wemby was not happy with the call. I think it was the right one to make, but he was juiced up trying to get his teammates going. They played well without him. They showed a lot of maturity, and that was one they felt they probably let slip away. So they're going to be home. They're going to be in front of their fans, in front of that crowd, and those young guys are going to be ready to hoop and alongside with Wemby. Like, that pain is going to be very different when Minnesota is trying to attack it. They had 38 shots on goal, which is a second career high underneath Coach Finch. game prior, 32 kickouts, which is a career high in kickouts because of Wemby in the paint. And I assume that it'll go that way again, and they'll have a big response in that arena in San Antonio.
0: Coming up on Tuesday, Game 5, and we'll have it for you, presented by Gusto, the NBA playoffs on ESPN Radio and the ESPN app. Well, apparently, low copay and quick health care, and you can get right back out. That's next. SportsCenter All Night continues. 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
1: 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To the ice, game four, Wild and Avs in St. Paul. And we were in a 2-2 game in the third period.
2: Drury, down low for Parker Kelly. Kevi Ranta knocks it away for Middleton. Drury works it loose. One-timer! Score! Go ahead and Sally! Parker Kelly! A one-timer from Edina beats Volstead, and the Avalanche have the lead back. It's 3-2 Colorado.
1: They score the go-ahead goal midway through the third. They'd add a couple of empty netters and win it 5-2 in game four. Altitude 92.5. Avs a 3-1 series lead. They have a 14-2 series record when they have a 3-1 series lead. Nathan MacKinnon scoring a goal in this one. He now has 6 goals in the last 5 playoff games after having none in the first 3 to begin the postseason. And in this one, took a puck to the face in the second period, late in the second. Wound up back on the ice and had one of those empty netters at the end. ESPN analyst Eric Johnson was on the call Monday as the Avs go up 3-1.
3: The Colorado Avalanche have gone all season long really without a true number one. They started the playoffs with Scott Wedgwood, who had never made a start in the playoffs before in his career, and he was awesome. He just lost his first game the other night in game 3, but they switch to Blackwood, and Blackwood's been a starter for a majority of his career. He's really taken a step forward the last couple of years with the Avs. Wedgwood's quicker, smaller, competes more. Blackwood's longer, more athletic, and he's made some huge saves, especially tonight Mackenzie Blackwood did with his size that kept the Wild off the score sheet. Jared Bednar has to be applauded for going with Mackenzie Blackwood tonight in game four.
4: We've got to talk about Nate MacKinnon. We saw MacKinnon take a puck to the face. It did not look good, but he was right back out there for the third. You played with him. You've got familiarity. Talk about his toughness and what that does for his teammates for him to be right back out there.
3: Yeah, his nickname is Nate Dog for a reason, because he is an absolute dog out there. This guy just will do anything for his team. And I think everyone thinks about how great of a goal scorer he is and playmaker and his speed, and he is all that. But he also can defend and play in the hard areas. And he takes a puck off his nose, probably breaks it, blood coming everywhere, leaves at the end of the second, comes back at the start of the third, and then gets the dagger empty netter to seal the deal for the Avalanche in game four. They're going back to Denver with a 3-1 series lead, hugely because of their superstar center, Nathan MacKinnon, what he's done for the Colorado Avalanche this series.
1: MacKinnon with his 5th consecutive playoff game with a goal, longest streak of his playoff career. Avs get the 5-2 win. It was closer than that, a couple of empty netters. But Colorado does have a 3-1 series lead. Tuesday, a couple more games on ESPN. Ducks, Golden Knights in Las Vegas. Their series is tied 2-2. That one follows game 4 for the Sabres and Canadiens. Montreal with a 2-1 series lead there, and they are hosting game 4. ESPN analyst PK Subban.
5: My goodness, the Buffalo Sabres have to show up in a big way. Their best game has to come. It's a must-win game for me, just because, you know, not it's not a must-win game, but they got to play a whole lot better. To me, they've sat back way too much. You have to attack the game. Montreal's been playing in this series. Buffalo's been watching. So Lindy Ruff said, give them respect. But I think to a man, they have to come out and pound their legs. You got to skate against Montreal. Buffalo cannot afford to slow the game down. They have to pick up the pace and play at a higher tempo. It's going to be a challenge for them, but they have to find a way to get this win. Listen, they had a great start. Scoring 53 seconds into the game, they'll need a similar start, but they're going to have to sustain that pressure for 60 minutes. I don't think they can do it. I think the way the Montreal Canadiens are playing right now and the way Dobish is playing, it's a uphill climb for Buffalo, but they have the team to do it. They're going to have to show they have enough sandpaper, they've gained enough experience, and they have another level to their game.
1: Sabres, Canadiens, game 4 coming up 7 o'clock Eastern. It's on ESPN right now. SportsCenter All Night on the diamond Monday. Yankees mired in a 3-game slide as they stepped on the field at Camden Yards in Baltimore. Their starter Ryan Weathers dealing. He was no-hitting the Orioles through 6. Had a 2-run home run from Ben Rice back in the third that gave New York a 2-0 lead. But after being no-hit for six, the Baltimore Bats did contribute in the seventh.
6: Desperate for a base runner by any means. Hadley pokes this into right field. That's a base hit. Hadley goes the other way and gets a single to right, and the Orioles are on the board with a hit. And the tying run will very quickly come to the plate and Pete Alonso. The 1-1. Mayo launches one. Left field in deep. In the corner she goes. And that baby is gone. Coby Mayo, not in the original starting lineup, with an Earl Weaver special that gives the Orioles the lead.
1: Three-run homer, which put Baltimore out in front. Earl Weaver, Hall of Fame manager for the Orioles. He would sum up his baseball philosophy as pitching, defense, and three-run homer. WBAL with the call. Orioles win it 3-2. Mayo with the home run, three RBI. Third three-run homer, one of eight major league players with at least three this season. Yankees now have four straight losses, their second longest losing streak this season. They did drop five straight in early April. Rangers hosting the Diamondbacks. Arizona striking in the top of the first.
7: There's the swing and a ball rocketed down the right field line. That is a fair ball. It'll pinball off the wall back to Nimmo. Nimmo fires to second late. Carroll scores, and it's back-to-back doubles for the D-backs to give them an early 1-0 lead.
1: Arizona Sports 98.7 FM. 1-0 there. 1-0 would be the final. Diamondbacks' eighth win in a one-run game this season. Rangers' seventh loss in a one-run game this season. Rangers' third straight loss against the Diamondbacks. Rays also scoring in the top of the first. It would be a three-run inning in Toronto. They would add some more in the top of the second.
8: Not bunting, and he lines one to the gap. Right center fielder gets down and splits the outfielders, heads all the way to the wall. Fiducia to third, being waved home. He heads to the plate. The throw goes to third. Walls is in with an RBI triple, and the Rays have a 4-0 lead.
1: They tack on more in the fifth and go on to an 8-5 win over the Blue Jays. Rays are 15-2 since April 22nd, best win percentage in baseball over that span. Giants a 9-3 win over the Dodgers. San Francisco scoring the final six runs after the game was tied 3-3 going into the seventh inning. The win snapping a seven-game road losing streak had been the team's longest since 2023. Dodgers, meanwhile, have dropped three straight and eight of the last 12, scoring three runs or fewer in nine of the 12 games over the course of that stretch. Is this the end? That's next. SportsCenter All Night continues. It's ESPN Radio.
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1: Avs take a 3-1 series lead over the Wild. Cavs with a huge push to start the third quarter, and they even up their series with Detroit. Thunder fell behind down the stretch in Game 4, but ultimately it's another sweep.
2: Brings it into Smart. There's the three. It's no good, and that'll do it. And the season comes to an end. The Oklahoma City Thunder eliminate the Lakers 4-0. The final score, OKC 115, Lakers 110. This was the best game of the series. Frankly, Michael, it was the type of game we expected.
3: Every game.
2: In all of them.
3: Yes.
2: And we didn't get that until tonight, but the Lakers go down in the second round.
1: They lose by 5, 115-110, the final, 7-10 ESPN LA. Lakers are swept for the 10th time in franchise history in a best of 7. Lakers enter the fourth quarter up by 4. They wind up losing by 5. LeBron James had 24 points, 12 rebounds in the loss. It's the fourth time in his career that he's been involved on the losing end of a sweep. But is this the end?
4: Well, I mean, obviously, it's a process. It's not about to happen right now. The process of thinking about the whole season and its futility. I mean, and then processing it over the next, you know, we'll say a couple of weeks. And look back on some of the things you did great, some of the things you didn't do too well, some of the things that you wish it would have went this way. But at the end of the day, you control the controllables, and what you can't control, you don't, try to, let it affect you too much or affect you at all. So,
1: as for what he feels like is left in the NBA for him,
4: I think you guys asked me about it, and I've answered questions. Yeah, I don't think I've come out like, oh, retirement is coming. With my future, I don't know, obviously. I mean, this is obviously, we're still fresh from, obviously losing, and I don't know. I mean, I don't know what the future holds for me, obviously, as it stands right now tonight. I got a lot of time. I'll sit back, like I think I said it last year after we lost, I think, to Minnesota, to go back and recalibrate with my family and talk with them and spend some time with them. And then when the time comes, I'm obviously, you guys know what I decided to do.
1: LeBron James with his 133rd 20-point double-double in the postseason. Extends the record for the most in postseason history, but couldn't keep the Lakers' season alive as they are swept by the Thunder. As for what LeBron has meant to the NBA over the past two decades plus, ESPN analyst Danny Green.
5: I mean, he's meant everything to this league. He's been the face for over two decades. So, the kids that I watched them growing up. So, like, I idolized them. The kids that are in the league now probably were babies when he came in, and they all looked up to him. So to be able to watch him in real time, and so many people throughout this, league has been able to face him and join him in a locker room and on the same team, I'm sure it's the biggest inspiration to all of us. So he's meant so much to this game of basketball. I know a lot of us do appreciate him. A lot of us don't. They're going to appreciate him when he's gone. But he deserves his farewell tour. I don't think this is his last year. I don't think he's done after this. He'll get one more. And we don't know where that's going to be at yet. I don't think he knows either.
1: Thunder complete the sweep. It's their eighth straight win to begin the playoffs, extending the longest streak to begin a postseason in franchise history. And they're the first team to do that since 2017. But has the Thunder reached their potential, Danny Green?
5: It's pretty close. They aren't fully healthy, though, so we haven't got a chance to see what J-Dub looks like. They're going to need him, especially in this next series and in the finals, if they want to be two-time NBA champions. But they're pretty close to their ceiling. They've been playing exceptional basketball. They're playing at a high level. But, this could be a gift and a curse. It's great to be able to get the rest, but it might hurt them. They might get rusty. They haven't had much adversity throughout this playoff series, so it might get a little rocky when they actually do get some adversity and play against a tougher team, whether it's Minnesota or the San Antonio Spurs. And even if they get past that, in the finals, it's going to be tough. So I've been on both ends of the spectrum where I've had two sweeps, and we weren't ready for that next round. We won the next two games, but then we lost in that series. And also been where we were down. But I think the ones that helped us the most are the ones that challenged us and prepared us for the next round. So I don't know how much these two teams that they played is going to prepare them for the next matchup. But I know Dagnall is a good coach, and he'll have them ready.
1: The Thunder, like the Knicks, are now into the conference finals. To the guys at PTI.
6: All right.
3: right, Wilbon, who has been more impressive so far in the playoffs, the Knicks or the Thunder?
6: Well, they certainly have both been, Tony, but with all things media being centered in New York, the overreaction, even though the Knicks have been great, they've been nuclear, and it's still overreaction. Because I hear people saying, oh, the Knicks are the best. No, they're not. No, OKC is that. And here's the thing that is impressive about OKC to me. With J-Dub, their second-best player after Shai Gilgeous-Alexander, out, hadn't played, all right? He can go, Mark Daigneault can go to A.J. Mitchell, who can give him off the bench 24-10, now in the starting lineup, if he chooses to have him there. 24-10 assists. Or he can go to McCain, who in game two had given him 18 points. These are guys he can tap on the shoulder and say, I need you tonight, one or the other, but not both. And then defensively, he can throw Dort, Caruso, Wallace at people, and they can just smother you. And it will be great to see them against the Knicks, to see if the Knicks, with all that beautiful offense they've been running, and it has been beautiful, if they can get away from Oklahoma City's
3: defense. So you are saying definitively the answer to this question is you are more impressed by Oklahoma City?
6: So far.
3: I think you can be more impressed with the Knicks so far. I'm not saying I am, but I'm saying you can be.
6: You could be sure.
3: Because of what they have done offensively, being plus 194 in the playoffs so far, the largest margin of differential in the history of the NBA playoffs to this point, plus 194. And also, they've played two elimination games, right? The elimination game in Atlanta, they destroyed Atlanta.
6: 51.
3: They won by 10,000 points.
6: Yeah.
3: One elimination game against Philadelphia. In Philadelphia, again, on the road, destroyed Philadelphia, won by 99,000 points. I have heard from you, I'm going over the bell here, because I've heard from you for a long time. You have used the word ruthless to describe Oklahoma City. You are tremendously admiring of Oklahoma City.
6: I am, even though
3: and I accept that. And their margins of victory are 35, 13, 12, 9, the only one under 10, 18, 18, and 23. Look, you can only play the teams in front of you. This is a tennis tournament, not a golf tournament. You can only play the seed that comes up. So maybe Oklahoma City hasn't played as good a bunch of teams, although maybe they have. I'm not certain of this. Attention must be paid.
6: The Knicks have lost twice. They stumbled twice.
3: Well,
6: it didn't
3: by one
6: cost
3: point,
6: them much. And by the way,
3: point,
6: they seem to have learned when down 2-1 to Atlanta, they got it together. I mean, they got it together seriously. But Oklahoma City, nobody's touched them.
3: That's
6: nobody,
3: right.
6: They're floating like a butterfly, sting like a bee.
3: Yeah.
6: They are politely ruthless.
3: But I would say, and it's true for Oklahoma City as well, but the two elimination games that the Knicks have faced, both on the road, they have destroyed people.
6: Now, do we know what finals we want to see? Are we cutting San Antonio out early? Cutting Minnesota out too early?
3: That's a series that looks like a back-and-forth series.
6: Go for a bit. That's it. We're done. Back and forth.
1: Thunder will await the winner of the Spurs-Timberwolves. They are tied 2-2. Game 5 tonight here on ESPN Radio. Spurs will have Victor Wembanyama. No suspension. Then there's the East SportsCenter all night. 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
7: Cunningham, sideline left. And his pass knocked away by Harden. Got it to Allen. Allen ahead to Mobley. Mobley on the left wing. Mobley backing down LeVert. Mobley had it knocked away. Got it back. Right side to Mitchell. Mitchell at the three-point arc. Spinning. Run of the lane. Shot puts and scores. And it's a 23-0 quarter. And it's a 19-point lead. Mitchell with 16 points here in the third.
1: That was honored on WTAM in Cleveland. The Knicks are waiting in the wings in the Eastern Conference Finals. They will get the winner of the Cavs-Pistons series. We'll see how this one turns out over the next three. The series is tied at 2, 112-103. Cavs winning game 4 on Monday, a 24-0 run to start the third quarter. Coach Kenny Atkinson.
8: It was a halftime speech, of course. Absolutely not. We thought we were playing good basketball, right? We're you know, had a deficit, but we thought we were in a good place. I think the switch was we had to play with more pace. We were getting the ball up so slow. They were getting their defense set, and that was the big thing. We hit them with the halftime. We got to get the ball up quicker. If their defense is set, they're a great, great half court defense team. And I think Donovan started to get in the open court. That's when he's at his best. I thought that was key.
1: Donovan Mitchell, a 43-point game, 39 of them in the second half. James Harden adding 24.
9: I think our starters hadn't been great to start the games and start the halves. And tonight was a really good opportunity for us, and we did that, you know, start the game and start the halves, particularly on the defensive end. And that's what led to easy opportunities, whether it's threes or layups. rewarding our bigs. And so we can be on the same page and get off to great starts like that to start the game or half. It's a different ball club just because our energy shifts, and that's how it has to be from here on out.
1: They score the first two dozen points of the second half, and they beat the Pistons to tie the series at 2. Cade Cunningham, 19 in the loss.
10: It's nothing to hang our head about losing a game in the NBA. It's nothing to hang our head about losing tonight. I mean, they're a good team. They handled their business. They won at home. Now we get to go back, and there's a lot to learn from tonight. There's things that we didn't see that, you know, tonight we got an opportunity to get exposed to and learn from. So we'll come back better, and there's nothing to hang our head about. Like I said, I mean, we're only going to come back stronger, and we got to protect our own now.
1: Game 5 coming up Wednesday. We'll see it on ESPN. Right now, SportsCenter all night.
11: The Bucks are open for business on trade calls and offers for Giannis Antetokounmpo.
12: I'm told nothing has changed, so now the conversation will turn to where does he want to be long-term?
5: There's going
12: to
5: be a lot of people in the running, but you got to have another star there and some shooting around him.
1: It's a story that's continued to have legs over the past couple of seasons and could be something on the horizon. The Bucks reportedly entertaining calls and offers for the two-time MVP, Giannis Antetokounmpo. NBA draft combine this week, the draft coming up next month. ESPN insider Shams Charania.
13: Milwaukee Bucks officials are bracing for an active period this week at the draft combine to lay the groundwork for what will be a likely resolution to Giannis Antetokounmpo's future between now and the NBA draft. Team sources tell me they are open for business, listening to offers, seeing exactly what they can get after already discussing deals at the NBA trade deadline. Co-owner Jimmy Haslam came out last week and said either the Bucks will get a long-term commitment from Giannis or trade him in June. My understanding is this will be a very simple conversation. Giannis has made it clear for a period of months now that he believes the time has come for both sides to part ways. I'm told nothing has changed about that stance. So the next conversation will be, where will he want to play long-term? Where will Giannis commit long-term to his future? Because he's only got 1 year guaranteed left on his contract. That gives him a level of sway and power over his future. But the Bucks and Giannis will be working together on a resolution in the coming weeks.
1: Bucks were in trade talks before the February deadline. Giannis, of course, indicating to the team that it's time to part ways. SportsCenter all night, ESPN Radio.
7: Drury down low for Parker Kelly. Gibby Ronta knocks it away for Middleton. Drury works it loose. One-timer! Score! Go ahead and Sally! Parker Kelly! A one-timer from Edina beats Volstead, and the Avalanche have the lead back. It's 3-2 Colorado.
1: Avs beat the Wild 4-2. Colorado a 3-1 series lead. Parker Kelly, as we heard on Altitude 92.5, a goal in this one. Had zero career goals in the third period or later. Entering the game, had what turned out to be the game winner in this one.
14: It was so tight. Not a lot of room out there, and, you know, the forecheck was really good for us tonight. So, I mean, it was a great play by Jack. He gets him on his back, gloves it down, and then just throws it to me. And, we didn't really look, just kind of threw it in there, and it goes in. But it was just a great job from all 20 guys. And, now we get to go home and got a chance to close it out.
15: You do have a chance, but winning that fourth game is the hardest win of a series. Is there still room to elevate on this Avs team?
14: Yeah, absolutely. I think every game it's just growing the process, what we've been talking about since training camp. So the details, the focus, the 200-foot game, that's what's going to, you know, keep growing in our direction, and we just want to keep it going.
15: Thank you, Parker. Congratulations.
14: Yeah, thank you.
1: Avs lead the series 3-1. They are 14-2 when they're in a series where they have a 3-1 lead in a best of seven. 17 goals, a plus 10 goal differential in the third period this season. ESPN analyst PK Subban.
16: Colorado's just deeper. I think you could see that as the game went on. They just wore down Minnesota. Minnesota's really been only using Quinn Hughes and Brock Faber on the back end. They're really depleted, and you can tell that they're still missing Joel Eriksson Ek. I mean, probably their most important five-on-five player. So for me, Minnesota had an uphill battle, losing Brodin, losing Joel Eriksson Ek. But I'm going to tell you something right now. The Colorado Avalanche are playing at a level right now that I just don't think the Minnesota Wild can match man to man. They were heavier. They were persistent. They wore them down as this game went on. The scoreboard may not be indicative of the whole game, but it definitely shows the effort that Colorado put forward. McKinnon coming back after taking that puck in the face to score the empty netter, seal the deal.
17: Tell me a little bit more about Nathan MacKinnon, because that was an ugly shot. Took the puck right to the nose and the mouth, a lot of blood everywhere, and comes back and didn't bother him a bit, it looked like.
16: Yeah, sounds like a hockey player and sounds like playoff hockey to me. This happens every shift. Guys are getting hit in the face, losing teeth. There's blood. We don't always talk about it, but trust me, it's happening. You see it on the bench. Most of the time when it happens, we don't even know it happens. I've seen guys come to the bench and they're losing half their teeth. So this is what the game demands, and all these players, no matter what team they're on, are prepared to do sacrifice it all.
1: Nothing like a hockey smile. Avs, a 3-1 series lead. Game 5 coming up on Wednesday. First game out of the gate is against a rival. That's next. SportsCenter All Night at ESPN Radio.
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30: Let's just say Shohei Ohtani's going for home run number 500. 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
31: 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Under 14, it starts getting a little confusing.
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1: 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Football, John Harbaugh will make his debut as the Giants head coach in primetime against a division rival, no less. The NFL announcing Monday the Giants will host the Cowboys on September 13th. It's the first Sunday night game of the 2026 season. As for the Dallas D, as we head towards this season, ESPN analyst Mina Kimes.
2: I think they'll be significantly better on the back end, which was a major weakness for a defense that was amongst, as you alluded to, the NFL's worst last season, because they've made a great deal of investment in that secondary, starting, of course, with their draft pick, Caleb Downs, who has the potential to be a transformational player, so versatile, plays safety, but I think Dallas will use him as their nickel corner in a fair amount of their sub packages. I expect to see them play more three safety looks. They also signed Jalen Thompson, who's capable safety from Arizona, and then they added Kobe Durant from the Rams, who, again, capable, veteran corner, which capable is just a great adjective if you're in Dallas these days. They don't need superstars across the board. They just need capable vets to pair with their existing players. So I do think that secondary will be better.
3: For Giants fans, they only won four games here, but you can't ignore John Harbaugh and his effect on the entire organization. Where do you see this team improving the most?
2: Yeah, I think the run defense has to improve because by many measures, they were the worst in the NFL last year, so there's nowhere to go but up. But they made so much of an investment in this linebacker group that was such a weakness last season. The Giants defense gave up 75 explosive runs, which was the worst in the NFL, the worst marked by a pretty significant margin. Arville Reese, their first draft pick this year, is going to play off the ball next to Tremaine Edmonds coming over from Chicago. I really do think that tandem has the potential to improve this run defense, particularly at the second level, and stop some of those 4, 5, 6 yard runs from becoming 10 plus yard runs.
1: It's going to mark the eighth time since 2012 that the Giants and Cowboys square off in a season opener. The NFL also announcing Cowboys will host the Eagles, another divisional showdown, on Thanksgiving. First time since 2014 they've played on Thanksgiving. We also learned Monday Bills will play their first regular season game at their new stadium in week two. They'll host the Lions. The full 2026 schedule coming Thursday, 8 o'clock Eastern. There's a two-hour special on ESPN and the NFL Network. Right now, SportsCenter All Night.
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4: 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Are you not entertained?
0: Number 5.
1: Mariners with a 3-1 win over the Astros. Cal Raleigh now hitless in his last three dozen at-bats, but can't say the same thing about his teammate Julio Rodriguez. Seattle Sports, 710 AM.
5: Here's the 0-2. Swung on, that's crossed. Left field, a no-doubter. It's on its way. It is gone. Over the Crawford boxes, off the wall. Julio, a no-doubt solo smash.
0: Number 4.
1: Orioles were being no-hit by Yankees starter Ryan Weathers into the 7th. But in that 7th, WBAL.
6: The 1-1.
7: Mayo launches one. Left field in deep. In the corner she goes. And that baby is gone. Kobe Mayo, not in the original starting lineup, with an Earl Weaver special that gives the Orioles the lead.
0: Number 3.
1: NBA, Cavs pull even in their series with Detroit 2-2. And in game 4, it was the Donovan Mitchell show in the second half. WTAM.
8: Schroeder ahead to Mitchell. Mitchell against Cunningham. Mitchell with 5:20 to go. Steps right. Three ball up and good. Oh, that was sweet from Donovan Mitchell, and he's got 38. And the Cavaliers are up by 19.
0: Number 2.
1: On the ice, Avs have now taken 3 of the first 4 games with Minnesota. 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
9: Drury down low for Parker Kelly. Kivi Ranta knocks it away from Middleton. Drury works it loose. One-timer! Score! Go ahead and Selly! Parker Kelly! A one-timer from Edina beats Volstead, and the Avalanche have the lead back. It's 3-2 Colorado!
0: Number 1.
1: Make it 8 straight wins this postseason for the defending NBA champs. WWLS 98.1 The Sports Animal.
6: Shea comes to the ball at midcourt. Harris by Smart. Double. Down the lane, Hartenstein. Lobs. Inside Holmgren. Catch it. Pump fakes. James. Spins. Dunks. Thunder by one. Chet Holmgren. Don't be so mean. A thundering two-hand send down over James. Nice pirouette maneuver on the pivot.
1: Lakers had been making a push late in the season. That was before injuries derailed the plans. Austin Reeves did return. Luka Doncic did not.
10: I mean, yeah, it's very frustrating. I know some people wanted me back. Obviously, I wasn't close to clearing. You know, there was some stuff in the media that went out that wasn't true. Nobody of those people, you know, saw my MRIs, know nothing, so it wasn't really true. If I could be out there, I would be 100%. Everybody in that room knows that. But, you know, it's been very tough. Like I said, this is the best time to play basketball. I was sad not to be able to help my team. So, and looking to the offseason, I'm still doing recovery, so that's the first thing.
1: Doncic says he was never in a position where he would have been able to ramp up and return in this series. L.A. losing six of its final seven playoff games, fell short of the conference finals for a third straight season. And we'll see what the future holds for LeBron James. Bolting out of halftime, that's straight ahead. Sports Center all night. It's ESPN Radio.
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1: McCabe fumbling, getting back, slicing baseline, lays it up on the run and lays it home in a left-hand burrowing bucket. OKC's run is 17-0.
0: We have a huge game four in Cleveland between the Cavs and Pistons.
2: Mitchell at the three-point arc, spinning, one of the lanes, shot puts and scores.
0: The Stanley Cup playoffs continue with game four between the Avalanche and Wild.
1: Gibby Ronta knocks it away from Middleton. Drury works it loose. One-timer, score!
0: Plus, the Yanks look to get back on track in Baltimore.
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4: 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The Oklahoma City Thunder, reigning NBA champs. They ran off a sweep of Phoenix in round one, had taken the first three from the Lakers in this round. Monday going for another sweep, game four in L.A. They would lead by as much as a dozen, but this one was tight in the fourth quarter. Lakers even coming back to take the lead, but down the stretch.
1: Shea comes to the ball at midcourt. Harris by Smart. Double. Down the lane, Hartenstein. Lobs. Inside Holmgren. Catch it. Pump fakes. James. Spins. Dunks. Thunder by one. Chet Holmgren. Don't be so mean. A thundering two-hand send down over James. Nice pirouette maneuver on the pivot.
4: Lakers keeping it close. They were within three in the closing seconds, but couldn't get the ball to fall, and ultimately
1: this ball tipped, no good by Reeves, and it's over in L.A. 115-110, the final in game four. The reigning champion Thunder become the first team in eight seasons to advance out of the Western Conference semifinals to the conference finals as they complete sweeps of Phoenix in round one, the Lakers in round two, and they now are a series win in the Western final against a winner of the Minnesota San Antonio series from a repeat trip to the NBA finals as the reigning NBA champion.
4: WWLS 98.1, the sports animal, 115-110, Thunder with the win to sweep the series against the Lakers. Their eighth straight win to begin the postseason, extending the longest streak to begin a postseason in franchise history. First team to do it since 2017 as well. Shea Gilgeous-Alexander, 35 points in the closeout victory.
5: Shea, you knew it wouldn't be easy, but you guys complete the mission. Can you walk me through that final defensive possession as you guys close this one out?
6: Yeah, We just wanted to take it like one possession at a time. Like, we've been in that situation so many times. We know, like, there's so many possessions left in a slow basketball game, especially when it's late game. Like, everything slows down and you can really impose your will on the game. And we just try to do so down the stretch. We did enough of it tonight. We still got to be better coming out of halftime. That's been a strength of ours, but we'll take the W.
5: Can you walk me through the final few minutes of this one and just the competition that you were in the midst of as it unfolded?
6: Yeah, it was just fun basketball. Basketball at its highest form. It was like crazy shot making. We were going back and forth, and we were able to pull it out. But, yeah, hats off to both teams, both groups. Fought like hell. But, yeah, Thunder win.
5: How would you quantify A.J. Mitchell and his impact for this team?
6: Yeah, it's been amazing. You could say he's been our best player this series. Like, he's just been so good. He, obviously, with Dub being out, we relied on him so much on the ball. He's just answered the call. Like, hats off to everything about AJ, his mental, his skill set, his work ethic. It's all coming together before the world's eyes.
5: You mentioned the other night for yourself, it's not about the numbers, rather getting to that flow state. Shea, what do you call it when you've got both going, and how did you get there tonight?
6: I just try to play through the game. Like, every night the game's going to tell me what to do. I got to not force it, just trust my work ethic, trust my instincts, trust my teammates out there, and hopefully it pays off. It's paid off so far this playoffs, so hopefully we keep it going.
5: Back-to-back sweeps, one final one for you. Head back to the Western Conference Finals. How do you balance the rest versus the rhythm over the next few days?
6: Yeah, that's been tough personally, trying to battle the rust. The rust has been taking its toll on me. But, yeah, stay in the gym, trust the work, it'll all even out.
4: SGA and the Thunder with another sweep in the postseason, so they get more rest. You heard him mentioning A.J. Mitchell. Mitchell with a career-high 28 points. SGA and Mitchell combined for 63 points, most in a playoff game by a Thunder starting backcourt since the franchise relocated to OKC in 2008. Thunder, their fifth sweep in a best-of-seven series since the relocation. They won all eight games against the Lakers this season, including the four here. ESPN analyst Danny Green.
7: I saw a lot of fight, man. I saw a lot of fight and pride in the Lakers, so hats off to them.

0: Jackson Hayes was, exceptional tonight. He was tremendous, amazing, incredible. His approach coming off the bench. You know, Rui made big plays. He knocked down shots. Just the team that is used to executing better in the clutch did. You know, SGA has missed the clutch of the year, and that's why he did that. He made the right play. His teammates followed his lead, and they made, executed when it mattered. Lakers did, too. They got some good looks. Austin Reeves got a great look. It just didn't drop. But I think a fatigue played a factor in this. Lakers had to exert so much energy to stay with them and fight back and being in a hole pretty much the whole series that it wore on them. And when it came down the stretch, the team with the, the more freshness had the mental, fortitude to be in the game and not let it fatigue. So their mind was, locked in and focused and executing their plays right.
1: How did SGA turn it on when the Thunder needed him the most?
0: I mean, you got to give a lot of credit to the Lakers' defense. They kept getting the ball out of his hands, forcing other guys to beat them. And those other guys answered the call. They did beat them for the most part. Tonight was the first game he got really loose. He got to that free throw line some. But this ain't nothing new for him. This is what he does. This is an average Tuesday. He goes in the gym. He gets to his spots. He knows how to get to the free throw line. He knows how to close out games. He's a super vet and about to be a two-time MVP. So, but the Lakers did a great job on him most of the series. You also got to give a lot of credit to A.J. Mitchell, Jarrett McCain, Cason Wallace, Isaiah, like those other guys. And Chet had an amazing series as well. But A.J. Mitchell was clutch for them this whole series, and it allowed SGA to kind of get back into his rhythm and his flow.
2: And the Thunder complete the sweep of the Lakers, who are swept in a best-of-seven for the 10th time in their franchise history. Thunder moving out of the Western Conference Finals. They'll get the winner of the Spurs series with the Wolves. More on that in a moment. But first, SportsCenter All Night, ESPN Radio. In the East, Detroit and Cleveland for Game 4 of their series. Pistons led by as much as 7. They led by 4 at the half, but then came Cleveland's start to the third quarter.
3: And now Mobley with the steal. Got it to Mitchell. Down the floor to Harden. Harden on the right wing. Harden against Robinson. Blows by Robinson. Left corner to Wade. Back out front to Mobley. Fakes the pass. Back on the left wing. Harden. Three ball. Bullseye. Timeout Detroit. Crockett Arena has hit liftoff. Mitchell with a steal. Donovan heads to the other end. Mitchell on the left side against Tobias Harris. Mitchell waits for everybody else to catch up. Mitchell, crossover dribble, left wing three. There's another one, and it's a 19-0 quarter. Cavs have seized control. Harden on the left wing, in the middle to Allen. Allen lowers the shoulder. Pow! With the right hand! That's the aggressive, fiery Jared Allen. 9 for Allen. 21-0 quarter for the Cavaliers. Cunningham, sideline left, and his pass knocked away by Harden. Got it to Allen. Allen ahead to Mobley. Mobley on the left wing. Mobley backing down LeVert. Mobley had it knocked away. Got it back. Right side to Mitchell. Mitchell at the three-point arc. Spinning. Run of the lane. Chuck puts and scores. And it's a 23-0 quarter. And it's a 19-point lead. Mitchell with 16 points here in the third.
2: WTAM with the call. Cavs scoring the first 24 points of the third quarter. They seize control. Donovan Mitchell would stay hot in that second half.
3: Schroeder on the dribble against LeVert. Baseline left to Mobley. In the lane to Allen. Spinning. Finds Mitchell. Popping and scoring. And it's a 40-point game for Donovan Mitchell. A 40-piece in game 4. 107-88.
2: WTAM. Cavs go out to a 9-point win. 112-103 to even the series at 2 games apiece. Cavs have won all 6 at home this postseason. They've lost all 5 on the road. But that 24-0 run certainly helped in this one. They get the win to even the series. Donovan Mitchell, 43 points, 23 of which came in the second half. James Harden, 24 points, 11 assists. Cavs coach Kenny Atkinson on his duo of Mitchell and Harden.
4: They're still learning each other, at the end of the day. So it's not, I would say it's not going to be perfect, especially with the limited time they've been together. But they have great synergy in terms of what we're running, what we need to run in certain situations. They have great synergy in terms of their kind of basketball philosophy. They both kind of understand, what we want, what our team needs. And Donovan's got, more corporate knowledge with this team, right? He's played so many years with these guys. So I think he helps James along, with play calls, with, where we want guys in certain positions. So, but they have great communication. They're rarely disagree. basically on the same page.
2: Mitchell had 4 points at the half. He finished with 43.
4: The thing I noticed the most is that he was definitely not in rhythm the first half. Like, it was a little bit different than I've seen. Just not in rhythm, you know, and that happens. Normally doesn't happen to him. But the mental fortitude and the mental, you know, it's a big game, right? Like, to turn that around like he did, it's pretty impressive, you know. Not sure I've, in the playoffs, have seen a turnaround like that where a guy is struggling and just absolutely turns the switch and complete opposite of the first half.
2: Series is tied 2-2 as a result. Pistons fall to 1-4 on the road this postseason. They had the lead at the half, but then their doors blown off to open the third. Detroit coach J.B. Bickerstaff.
5: They came out and played with more force and tenacity than we did to start the quarter. You know, we had a 4-point lead, obviously, and they came out, you know, very aggressive on both ends of the floor. We just didn't match it.
2: And Cleveland goes on to the win to even the series at 2 games apiece. Best of 7. Conference semifinal now down to a best of 3. The winner will face the Knicks in the Eastern Conference final. SportsCenter All Night, ESPN Radio.
6: Victor rebound, snags it away, and then swings his right elbow into Naz Reid.
7: At some stage, he should be protected, and if not, he's going to have to protect himself.
8: I think he should have been ejected.
7: To have anything on top of that, I think would be ridiculous.
2: Oklahoma City is awaiting in the Western Conference final. They will get the winner of the Timberwolves-Spurs series coming up Tuesday. Those two will match up in San Antonio. Game 5 of their series, which is also tied 2-2. Game 5, a pivotal one. Spurs will have Victor Wembanyama ejected with 8.5 minutes to go in the first half of Game 4 on Sunday. But as ESPN insider Sham Sharania notes, that's the extent of the punishment.
9: Victor Wembanyama is clear to play. He will be available to play in Game 5 on Tuesday night because the league has decided that there will be no further discipline or punishment for Wemby. No fine, no suspension. And the essence of this ruling is two factors. One, Victor Wembanyama was ejected at a point where he missed a significant portion already of Game 4. And the most important part is there's no prior history for Wemby. There's no other accounts of violence for him in his past. And so the lack of history for that actually helped Wemby in this case, where he is now going to have no further discipline. He is available to play in Game 5.
2: Game 4 on Sunday, a 5-point loss for the Spurs, even without Wembanyama for most of it. Spurs able to hang on without him. ESPN analyst Danny Green.
10: Just how those young guys really picked it up. They're showing some season veteranship and, you know, some grit, some competitiveness. You know, De'Aaron Fox was more aggressive. Dylan Harper really stepped up in a big way. Sean Penny all the way down the line. Carter Bryant, like, they went small ball. But Luke Kornet, too, deserves a lot of credit. Like, he was great for them at rebounding, being big at the rim, trying to protect it as much as he can. I know he can't do the same job Wemby has done, but he did it at a high level. And those other guys really offensively kind of stepped up and, you know, showed some mental fortitude. So they didn't show any, you know, signs of being scared or immature. Like, they showed some great coming togetherness and proving that they're a pretty good group, whether he's on the floor or not. So even with him back, I expect this team to do some big things.
11: Now the series is tied 2-2. So how do you think Wemby and the Spurs respond tomorrow?
10: I think they bounce back and bounce back in a big way. I know Wemby was not happy with the call. I think it was the right one to make, but he was juiced up trying to get his teammates going. They played well without him. They showed a lot of maturity, and that was one they felt they probably let slip away. So they're going to be home. They're going to be in front of their fans, in front of that crowd, and those young guys are going to be ready to hoop and alongside with Wemby. Like, that pain is going to be very different when Minnesota is trying to attack it. They had 38 shots on goal, which is a second career high underneath Coach Finch. Game prior, 32 kickouts, which is a career high in kickouts because of Wemby in the paint. And I assume that it'll go that way again. And they'll have a big response in that arena in San Antonio.
2: Coming up on Tuesday, Game 5. And we'll have it for you, presented by Gusto, the NBA playoffs on ESPN Radio and the ESPN app. Well, apparently low copay and quick health care, and you can get right back out. That's next. SportsCenter All Night continues. 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
1: 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To the ice, game four, Wild and Avs in St. Paul. And we were in a 2-2 game in the third period.
2: Drury, down low for Parker Kelly. Kivi Ranta knocks it away from Middleton. Drury works it loose. One-timer! Score! Go ahead and Selly! Parker Kelly! A one-timer from Edina beats Volstead, and the Avalanche have the lead back. It's 3-2 Colorado.
1: They score the go-ahead goal midway through the third. They'd add a couple of empty netters and win it 5-2 in game four. Altitude 92.5. Avs a 3-1 series lead. They have a 14-2 series record when they have a 3-1 series lead. Nathan MacKinnon scoring a goal in this one. He now has 6 goals in the last 5 playoff games after having none in the first 3 to begin the postseason. And in this one, took a puck to the face in the second period, late in the second. Wound up back on the ice and had one of those empty netters at the end. ESPN analyst Eric Johnson was on the call Monday as the Avs go up 3-1.
3: The Colorado Avalanche have gone all season long really without a true number one. They started the playoffs with Scott Wedgwood, who had never made a start in the playoffs before in his career, and he was awesome. He just lost his first game the other night in game 3, but they switch to Blackwood, and Blackwood's been a starter for a majority of his career. He's really taken a step forward the last couple of years with the Avs. Wedgwood's quicker, smaller, competes more. Blackwood's longer, more athletic, and he's made some huge saves, especially tonight Mackenzie Blackwood did with his size that kept the Wild off the score sheet. Jared Bednar has to be applauded for going with Mackenzie Blackwood tonight in game 4.
4: We've got to talk about Nate MacKinnon. We saw MacKinnon take a puck to the face. It did not look good, but he was right back out there for the third. You played with him. You've got familiarity. Talk about his toughness and what that does for his teammates for him to be right back out there.
3: Yeah, his nickname is Nate Dog for a reason, because he is an absolute dog out there. This guy just will do anything for his team. And I think everyone thinks about how great of a goal scorer he is and playmaker and his speed, and he is all that. But he also can defend and play in the hard areas, and he takes a puck off his nose, probably breaks it, blood coming everywhere, leaves at the end of the second, comes back at the start of the third, and then gets the dagger empty netter to seal the deal for the Avalanche in game 4. They're going back to Denver with a 3-1 series lead, hugely because of their superstar center, Nathan MacKinnon, what he's done for the Colorado Avalanche this series.
1: MacKinnon with his 5th consecutive playoff game with a goal, longest streak of his playoff career. Avs get the 5-2 win. It was closer than that, a couple of empty netters. But Colorado does have a 3-1 series lead. Tuesday, a couple more games on ESPN. Ducks, Golden Knights in Las Vegas. Their series is tied 2-2. That one follows game 4 for the Sabres and Canadiens. Montreal with a 2-1 series lead there, and they are hosting game 4, ESPN analyst PK Subban.
5: My goodness, the Buffalo Sabres have to show up in a big way. Their best game has to come. It's a must-win game for me, just because, you know, not it's not a must-win game, but they got to play a whole lot better. To me, they've sat back way too much. You have to attack the game. Montreal's been playing in this series. Buffalo's been watching. So Lindy Ruff said, give them respect. But I think to a man, they have to come out and pound their legs. You got to skate against Montreal. Buffalo cannot afford to slow the game down. They have to pick up the pace and play at a higher tempo. It's going to be a challenge for them, but they have to find a way to get this win. Listen, they had a great start. Scoring 53 seconds into the game, they'll need a similar start, but they're going to have to sustain that pressure for 60 minutes. I don't think they can do it. I think the way the Montreal Canadiens are playing right now and the way Dobish is playing, it's a uphill climb for Buffalo, but they have the team to do it. They're going to have to show they have enough sandpaper, they've gained enough experience, and they have another level to their game.
1: Sabres, Canadiens, game 4 coming up 7 o'clock Eastern. It's on ESPN right now. SportsCenter All Night on the diamond Monday. Yankees mired in a 3-game slide as they stepped on the field at Camden Yards in Baltimore. Their starter Ryan Weathers dealing. He was no-hitting the Orioles through 6. Had a 2-run home run from Ben Rice back in the third that gave New York a 2-0 lead. But after being no-hit for six, the Baltimore Bats did contribute in the seventh.
6: Desperate for a base runner by any means. Hadley pokes this into right field. That's a base hit. Hadley goes the other way and gets a single to right, and the Orioles are on the board with a hit. And the tying run will very quickly come to the plate and Pete Alonso.
7: The 1-1.
6: Mayo launches one. Left field in deep. In the corner she goes. And that baby is gone. Coby Mayo, not in the original starting lineup, with an Earl Weaver special that gives the Orioles the lead.
1: Three-run homer, which put Baltimore out in front. Earl Weaver, Hall of Fame manager for the Orioles. He would sum up his baseball philosophy as pitching, defense, and three-run homer. WBAL with the call. Orioles win it 3-2. Mayo with the home run, three RBI, third three-run homer. One of eight major league players with at least three this season. Yankees now have four straight losses, their second longest losing streak this season. They did drop five straight in early April. Rangers hosting the Diamondbacks. Arizona striking in the top of the first.
8: There's a swing and a ball rocketed down the right field line. That is a fair ball. It'll pinball off the wall back to Nimmo. Nimmo fires to second late. Carroll scores, and it's back-to-back doubles for the D-backs to give them an early 1-0 lead.
1: Arizona Sports, 98.7 FM, 1-0 there. 1-0 would be the final. Diamondbacks' eighth win in a one-run game this season. Rangers' seventh loss in a one-run game this season. Rangers' third straight loss against the Diamondbacks. Rays also scoring in the top of the first. It would be a three-run inning in Toronto. They would add some more in the top of the second.
9: Not bunting, and he lines one to the gap. Right center fielder gets down and splits the outfielders, heads all the way to the wall. Fiducia to third, being waved home. He heads to the plate. The throw goes to third. Walls is in with an RBI triple, and the Rays have a 4-0 lead.
1: They tack on more in the fifth and go on to an 8-5 win over the Blue Jays. Rays are 15-2 since April 22nd, best win percentage in baseball over that span. Giants, a 9-3 win over the Dodgers. San Francisco scoring the final six runs after the game was tied 3-3 going into the seventh inning. The win snapping a seven-game road losing streak had been the team's longest since 2023. Dodgers, meanwhile, have dropped three straight and eight of the last 12, scoring three runs or fewer in nine of the 12 games over the course of that stretch. Is this the end? That's next. SportsCenter All Night continues. It's ESPN Radio.
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11: Gilgeous Alexander, open three. Bang, he got it. And the Thunder have taken the lead.
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1: Avs take a 3-1 series lead over the Wild. Cavs with a huge push to start the third quarter, and they even up their series with Detroit. Thunder fell behind down the stretch in Game 4, but ultimately it's another sweep.
2: Brings it into Smart. There's the three. It's no good, and that'll do it. And the season comes to an end. The Oklahoma City Thunder eliminate the Lakers 4-0. The final score, OKC 115, Lakers 110. This was the best game of the series. Frankly, Michael, it was the type of game we expected.
3: Every game.
2: In all of them.
3: Yes.
2: And we didn't get that until tonight, but the Lakers go down in the second round.
1: They lose by 5, 115-110, the final, 7-10 ESPN LA. Lakers are swept for the 10th time in franchise history in a best of 7. Lakers enter the fourth quarter up by 4. They wind up losing by 5. LeBron James had 24 points, 12 rebounds in the loss. It's the fourth time in his career that he's been involved on the losing end of a sweep. But is this the end?
4: Well, I mean, obviously, it's a process. It's not about to happen right now. The process of thinking about the whole season and its futility. I mean, and then processing it over the next, you know, we'll say a couple of weeks. And look back on some of the things you did great, some of the things you didn't do too well, some of the things that you wish it would have went this way. But at the end of the day, you control the controllables, and what you can't control, you don't, try to let it affect you too much or affect you at all. So,
1: as for what he feels like is left in the NBA for him,
4: I think you guys asked me about it, and I've answered questions. Yeah, I don't think I've come out like, oh, retirement is coming. With my future, I don't know, obviously. I mean, this is obviously, we're still fresh from, obviously losing, and I don't know. I mean, I don't know what the future holds for me, obviously, as it stands right now tonight. I got a lot of time. I'll sit back, like I think I said it last year after we lost, I think, to Minnesota, to go back and recalibrate with my family and talk with them and spend some time with them. And then when the time comes, I obviously... you guys know what I decided to do.
1: LeBron James with his 133rd 20-point double-double in the postseason. Extends the record for the most in postseason history, but couldn't keep the Lakers' season alive as they are swept by the Thunder. As for what LeBron has meant to the NBA over the past two decades plus, ESPN analyst Danny Green.
5: I mean, he's meant everything to this league. He's been the face for over two decades. So, the kids that I watched them growing up. So, like, I idolized them. The kids that are in the league now probably were babies when he came in, and they all looked up to him. So to be able to watch him in real time, and so many people throughout this, league has been able to face him and join him in a locker room and on the same team, I'm sure it's the biggest inspiration to all of us. So he's meant so much to this game of basketball. I know a lot of us do appreciate him. A lot of us don't. They're going to appreciate him when he's gone. But he deserves his farewell tour. I don't think this is his last year. I don't think he's done after this. He'll get one more. And we don't know where that's going to be at yet. I don't think he knows either.
1: Thunder complete the sweep. It's their eighth straight win to begin the playoffs, extending the longest streak to begin a postseason in franchise history. And they're the first team to do that since 2017. But has the Thunder reached their potential, Danny Green?
5: It's pretty close. They aren't fully healthy, though, so we haven't got a chance to see what J-Dub looks like. They're going to need him, especially in this next series and in the finals, if they want to be two-time NBA champions. But they're pretty close to their ceiling. They've been playing exceptional basketball. They've been playing at a high level. But, this could be a gift and a curse. It's great to be able to get the rest, but it might hurt them. They might get rusty. They haven't had much adversity throughout this playoff series, so it might get a little rocky when they actually do get some adversity and play against a tougher team, whether it's Minnesota or the San Antonio Spurs. And even if they get past that, in the finals, it's going to be tough. So I've been on both ends of the spectrum where I've had two sweeps, and we weren't ready for that next round. We won the next two games, but then we lost in that series. And also been where we were down. But I think the ones that helped us the most are the ones that challenged us and prepared us for the next round. So I don't know how much these two teams that they played is going to prepare them for the next matchup. But I know Dagnall is a good coach, and he'll have them ready.
1: The Thunder, like the Knicks, are now into the conference finals. To the guys at PTI.
3: All right, Wilbon, who has been more impressive so far in the playoffs, the Knicks or the Thunder?
6: Well, they certainly have both been, Tony, but with all things media being centered in New York, the overreaction, even though the Knicks have been great, they've been nuclear, and it's still overreaction. Because I hear people saying, oh, the Knicks are the best. No, they're not. No, OKC is that. And here's the thing that is impressive about OKC to me. With J-Dub, their second-best player after Shai Gilgeous-Alexander, out, hadn't played, all right? He can go, Mark Daigneault can go to A.J. Mitchell, who can give him off the bench 24-10, now in the starting lineup, if he chooses to have him there. 24-10 assists. Or he can go to McCain, who in game two had given him 18 points. These are guys he can tap on the shoulder and say, I need you tonight, one or the other, but not both. And then defensively, he can throw Dort, Caruso, Wallace at people, and they can just smother you. And it will be great to see them against the Knicks, to see if the Knicks, with all that beautiful offense they've been running, and it has been beautiful, if they can get away from Oklahoma City's
3: defense. You are saying definitively the answer to this question is you are more impressed by Oklahoma City.
6: So far.
3: I think you can be more impressed with the Knicks so far. I'm not saying I am, but I'm saying you can be.
6: You could be sure.
3: Because of what they have done offensively, being plus 194 in the playoffs so far, the largest margin of differential in the history of the NBA playoffs to this point, plus 194. And also, they've played two elimination games, right? The elimination game in Atlanta, they destroyed Atlanta.
6: 51.
3: They won by 10,000 points. One elimination game against Philadelphia. In Philadelphia, again, on the road, destroyed Philadelphia, won by 99,000 points. I have heard from you, I'm going over the bell here, because I've heard from you for a long time. You have used the word ruthless to describe Oklahoma City. You are tremendously admiring of Oklahoma City.
6: I
3: accept that. And their margins of victory are 35, 13, 12, 9, the only one under 10, 18, 18, and 23. Look, you can only play the teams in front of you. This is a tennis tournament, not a golf tournament. You can only play the seed that comes up. So maybe Oklahoma City hasn't played as good a bunch of teams, although maybe they have. I'm not certain of this. Attention must be paid.
6: The Knicks have lost twice. They stumbled twice.
3: Well,
6: didn't cost
3: them
6: much. And by the way, they seem to have learned when down 2-1 to Atlanta, they got it together. I mean, they got it together seriously. But Oklahoma City, nobody's touched them. They're floating a butterfly, sting like a bee.
3: Yeah.
6: They are politely ruthless.
3: But I would say, and it's true for Oklahoma City as well, but the two elimination games that the Knicks have faced, both on the road, they have destroyed people.
6: Now, do we know what finals we want to see? Are we cutting San Antonio out early? Cutting Minnesota out too early?
3: That's a series that looks like a back-and-forth series.
6: Go for a bit. That's it. We're done. Back and forth.
1: Thunder will await the winner of the Spurs-Timberwolves. They are tied 2-2. Game 5 tonight here on ESPN Radio. Spurs will have Victor Wembanyama. No suspension. Then there's the East SportsCenter all night. ESPN Radio.
7: Cunningham, sideline left. And his pass knocked away by Harden. Got it to Allen. Allen ahead to Mobley. Mobley on the left wing. Mobley backing down LeVert. Mobley had it knocked away. Got it back. Right side to Mitchell. Mitchell at the three-point arc. Spinning. Run of the lane. Shot puts and scores. And it's a 23-0 quarter. And it's a 19-point lead. Mitchell with 16 points here in the third.
1: That was honored on WTAM in Cleveland. The Knicks are waiting in the wings in the Eastern Conference Finals. They will get the winner of the Cavs-Pistons series. We'll see how this one turns out over the next three. The series is tied at 2, 112-103. Cavs winning game 4 on Monday, a 24-0 run to start the third quarter. Coach Kenny Atkinson.
8: It was a halftime speech, of course. Absolutely not. We thought we were playing good basketball, right? We're had a deficit, but we thought we were in a good place. I think the switch was we had to play with more pace. We were getting the ball up so slow. They were getting their defense set, and that was the big thing. We hit them with at halftime. We got to get the ball up quicker. If their defense is set, they're a great, great half court defense team. And I think Donovan started to get in the open court. That's when he's at his best. I thought that was key.
1: Donovan Mitchell, a 43-point game, 39 of them in the second half. James Harden adding 24.
9: I think our starters hadn't been great to start the games and start the halves. And tonight was a really good opportunity for us, and we did that, start the game and start the halves, particularly on the defensive end. And that's what led to easy opportunities, whether it's threes or layups. Rewarding our bigs. And so we can be on the same page and get off to great starts like that to start the game or half. It's a different ball club just because our energy shifts, and that's how it has to be from here on out.
1: They score the first two dozen points of the second half, and they beat the Pistons to tie the series at 2. Cade Cunningham, 19 in the loss.
10: It's nothing to hang our head about losing a game in the NBA. It's nothing to hang our head about losing tonight. I mean, they're a good team. They handled their business. They won at home. Now we get to go back, and there's a lot to learn from tonight. There's things that we didn't see that, you know, tonight we got an opportunity to get exposed to and learn from. So we'll come back better, and there's nothing to hang our head about. Like I said, I mean, we're only going to come back stronger, and we got to protect our own now.
1: Game 5 coming up Wednesday. We'll see it on ESPN. Right now, SportsCenter all night.
11: The Bucks are open for business on trade calls and offers for Giannis Antetokounmpo.
12: I'm told nothing has changed, so now the conversation will turn to where does he want to be long-term?
5: There's going
12: to
5: be a lot of people in the running, but you got to have another star there and some shooting around him.
1: It's a story that's continued to have legs over the past couple of seasons and could be something on the horizon. The Bucks reportedly entertaining calls and offers for the two-time MVP, Giannis Antetokounmpo. NBA draft combine this week, the draft coming up next month. ESPN insider Shams Charania.
13: Milwaukee Bucks officials are bracing for an active period this week at the draft combine to lay the groundwork for what will be a likely resolution to Giannis Antetokounmpo's future between now and the NBA draft. Team sources tell me they are open for business, listening to offers, seeing exactly what they can get after already discussing deals at the NBA trade deadline. Co-owner Jimmy Haslam came out last week and said either the Bucks will get a long-term commitment from Giannis or trade him in June. My understanding is this will be a very simple conversation. Giannis has made it clear for a period of months now that he believes the time has come for both sides to part ways. I'm told nothing has changed about that stance. So the next conversation will be, where will he want to play long-term? Where will Giannis commit long-term to his future? Because he's only got 1 year guaranteed left on his contract. That gives him a level of sway and power over his future. But the Bucks and Giannis will be working together on a resolution in the coming weeks.
1: Bucks were in trade talks before the February deadline. Giannis, of course, indicating to the team that it's time to part ways. SportsCenter all night, ESPN Radio.
14: Drury down low for Parker Kelly. Kevin Ronta knocks it away from Middleton. Drury works it loose. One-timer! Score! Go ahead and Sally! Parker Kelly! A one-timer from Edina beats Volstead, and the Avalanche have the lead back. It's 3-2 Colorado.
1: Avs beat the Wild 4-2. Colorado a 3-1 series lead. Parker Kelly, as we heard on Altitude 92.5, a goal in this one. Had zero career goals in the third period or later. Entering the game, had what turned out to be the game winner in this one.
15: It was so tight. Not a lot of room out there, and, you know, the forecheck was really good for us tonight. So, I mean, it was a great play by Jack. He gets him on his back, gloves it down, and then just throws it to me. And, we didn't really look, just kind of threw it in there, and it goes in. But it was just a great job from all 20 guys. And, now we get to go home and got a chance to close it out.
16: You do have a chance, but winning that fourth game is the hardest win of a series. Is there still room to elevate on this Avs team?
15: Yeah, absolutely. I think every game it's just growing the process, what we've been talking about since training camp. So the details, the focus, the 200-foot game, that's what's going to, you know, keep growing in our direction, and we just want to keep it going.
16: Thank you, Parker. Congratulations.
15: Yeah, thank you.
1: Avs lead the series 3-1. They are 14-2 when they're in a series where they have a 3-1 lead in a best of seven. 17 goals, a plus 10 goal differential in the third period this season. ESPN analyst PK Subban.
17: Colorado's just deeper. I think you could see that as the game went on. They just wore down Minnesota. Minnesota's really been only using Quinn Hughes and Brock Faber on the back end. They're really depleted, and you can tell that they're still missing Joel Eriksson Ek. I mean, probably their most important five-on-five player. So for me, Minnesota had an uphill battle, losing Brodin, losing Joel Eriksson Ek. But I'm going to tell you something right now. The Colorado Avalanche are playing at a level right now that I just don't think the Minnesota Wild can match man to man. They were heavier. They were persistent. They wore them down as this game went on. The scoreboard may not be indicative of the whole game, but it definitely shows the effort that Colorado put forward. McKinnon coming back after taking that puck in the face to score the empty netter, seal the deal.
18: Tell me a little bit more about Nathan MacKinnon, because that was an ugly shot. Took the puck right to the nose and the mouth, a lot of blood everywhere, and comes back and didn't bother him a bit, it looked like.
17: Yeah, sounds like a hockey player and sounds like playoff hockey to me. This happens every shift. Guys are getting hit in the face, losing teeth. There's blood. We don't always talk about it, but trust me, it's happening. You see it on the bench. Most of the time when it happens, we don't even know it happens. I've seen guys come to the bench and they're losing half their teeth. So this is what the game demands, and all these players, no matter what team they're on, are prepared to do sacrifice it all.
1: Nothing like a hockey smile. Avs, a 3-1 series lead. Game 5 coming up on Wednesday. First game out of the gate is against a rival. That's next. SportsCenter All Night at ESPN Radio.
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20: Well, that was fun, but not for a long time. The Los Angeles Lakers, they got swept by the Oklahoma City Thunder. 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
1: 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Football John Harbaugh will make his debut as the Giants head coach in primetime against a division rival, no less. The NFL announcing Monday the Giants will host the Cowboys on September 13th. That's the first Sunday night game of the 2026 season. As for the Dallas D, as we head towards this season, ESPN analyst Mina Kimes.
2: I think they'll be significantly better on the back end, which was a major weakness for a defense that was amongst, as you alluded to, the NFL's worst last season, because they've made a great deal of investment in that secondary, starting, of course, with their draft pick, Caleb Downs, who has the potential to be a transformational player, so versatile, plays safety, but I think Dallas will use him as their nickel corner in a fair amount of their sub packages. I expect to see them play more three safety looks. They also signed Jalen Thompson, capable safety from Arizona, and then they added Kobe Durant from the Rams, who, again, capable, veteran corner, which capable is just a great adjective if you're in Dallas these days. They don't need superstars across the board. They just need capable vets to pair with their existing players. So I do think that secondary will be better.
3: For Giants fans, they only won four games here, but you can't ignore John Harbaugh and his effect on the entire organization. Where do you see this team improving the most?
2: Yeah, I think the run defense has to improve because by many measures, they were the worst in the NFL last year, so there's nowhere to go but up. But they made so much of an investment in this linebacker group that was such a weakness last season. The Giants defense gave up 75 explosive runs, which was the worst in the NFL, the worst marked by a pretty significant margin. Arvell Reese, their first draft pick this year, is going to play off the ball next to Tremaine Edmonds coming over from Chicago. I really do think that tandem has the potential to improve this run defense, particularly at the second level, and stop some of those 4, 5, 6 yard runs from becoming 10 plus yard runs.
1: It's going to mark the eighth time since 2012 that the Giants and Cowboys square off in a season opener. The NFL also announcing Cowboys will host the Eagles, another divisional showdown, on Thanksgiving. First time since 2014 they've played on Thanksgiving. We also learned Monday Bills will play their first regular season game at their new stadium in week 2. They'll host the Lions. The full 2026 schedule coming Thursday, 8 o'clock Eastern. There's a 2-hour special on ESPN and the NFL Network. Right now, SportsCenter All Night.
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0: Number 5.
1: Mariners with a 3-1 win over the Astros. Cal Raleigh now hitless in his last 36 at-bats, but can't say the same thing about his teammate Julio Rodriguez. Seattle Sports, 710 a.m.
5: Here's the 0-2. Swung on. That's crossed. Left field. Ain't no doubter. It's on its way. It is gone. Over the Crawford boxes. Off the wall. Julio. A no-doubt solo smash.
0: Number 4.
1: Orioles were being no-hit by Yankees starter Ryan Weathers into the 7th. But in that 7th, WBAL.
6: The 1-1.
7: Mayo launches one. Left field in deep. In the corner she goes. And that baby is gone. Kobe Mayo, not in the original starting lineup, with an Earl Weaver special that gives the Orioles the lead.
0: Number 3.
1: NBA Cavs pull even in their series with Detroit 2-2. And in game 4, it was the Donovan Mitchell show in the second half. WTAM.
8: Schroeder ahead to Mitchell. Mitchell against Cunningham. Mitchell with 5:20 to go. Steps right. 3-ball up and good. Oh, that was sweet from Donovan Mitchell, and he's got 38. And the Cavaliers are up by 19.
0: Number 2.
1: On the ice, Avs have now taken 3 of the first 4 games with Minnesota. Altitude 92.5.
9: Drury, down low for Parker Kelly. Gibby Ronto knocks it away from Middleton. Drury works it loose. One-timer! Score! Go ahead and sally Parker Kelly! A one-timer from Edina beats Volstead, and the Avalanche have the lead back. It's 3-2 Colorado!
0: Number 1.
1: Make it 8 straight wins this postseason for the defending NBA champs. WWLS 98.1, the sports animal.
10: J.
6: Shea comes to the ball at midcourt. Harris by Smart. Double. Down the lane, Hartenstein. Lobs. Inside Horvin. Catch it. Pump fakes. James. Spins. Dunks. Thunder by one. Chet Horvin. Don't be so mean. A thundering two-hand send down over James. Nice pirouette maneuver on the pivot.
1: Lakers had been making a push late in the season. That was before injuries derailed the plans. Austin Reeves did return. Luka Doncic did not.
10: I mean, yeah, it's very frustrating. I know some people wanted me back. Obviously, I wasn't close to clearing. You know, there was some stuff in the media that went out that wasn't true. Nobody of those people, you know, saw my MRIs, no nothing, so it wasn't really true. If I could be out there, I would be 100%. Everybody in that room knows that. But, you know, it's been very tough. Like I said, this is the best time to play basketball. I was sad not to be able to help my team. So, looking to the offseason, I'm still doing recovery, so that's the first thing.
1: L.A. losing six of its final seven, fell short of the conference finals for the third straight season. It's Tuesday, May 12th, birthday of skateboarding pioneer Tony Hawk. Thunder completing their sweep last night. Carolina Hurricanes completed one last weekend. Their coach, Rob Brindamore, is here this morning, 8:30 Eastern on Unsportsmanlike. They're next. I'm Jay Reynolds, back tomorrow with SportsCenter All Night. It's ESPN Radio.
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1: That's what it felt like, 110.
0: In the playoffs, 8-0 for OKC so far. They are dominant. They are awesome. They're the defending champs for a reason, and they're not even fully healthy. Good morning, Michelle Smallman, Chris Canty, Evan Cohen with you.
1: Good morning. Before we let our resident Lakers fan, Chris Canty, sound off, I think Austin Reeves put it best post-game when talking about the Oklahoma City Thunder. He said they're really bleeping good. Mm. They are really bleeping good.
0: There's already, if you want to, I mean, there's already trade machine all over the place because A.J. Mitchell is this good. Do you know, what do you think average salary is in the NBA? Just roughly. Give me a, off top of your head, because I don't actually know the answer.
2: I'm going to say ballpark $15 million.
0: Great number. Okay. Do you know before this season, Sam Presti and the Oklahoma City Thunder gave guard A.J. Mitchell, who dropped 28 last night in Jalen Williams' absence, a three-year $9 million deal? Hold on. That's not $9 million a year. That's
1: 3 years, $9 million?
0: That's $9 million total. And this is, I believe, year one of the contract.
1: They're so good.
0: 3 years, $9 million total. And he's dropping 28 points as a fill-in. But wait, hold on. If you're like, whatever, like he'll come back to life and he won't be that good. Well, what about the backup to the backup who they acquired? What about Jared McCain, who comes off the bench?
1: Oh, I was waiting for you.
0: I mean, they are loaded. And oh, by the way, a guy in Jalen Williams who scored 40 points in an NBA Finals game is injured. So let's give the kudos to OKC just to start here because they are awesome. They're not going anywhere for a while. When I say the trade machine, I've already heard people say, oh, well, get off of Jalen Williams' salary. So then you could get off of Jalen Williams. They are so damn good. It's ridiculous.
1: Sam Presti built a monster.
0: Yeah, and oh, they have another lottery pick.
2: And all he had to do was tank a couple of years to do it.
0: And never got the first pick.
2: Yeah, he got the second pick, though. And it ended up being Chet Holmgren.
0: But I'm just saying, think about that.
2: Yeah, I hear you.
0: They are awesome.
2: But let's not be disingenuous. They built this by tanking.
0: Yep.
2: And they had a short tank.
0: That's right.
2: It was, what, two or three seasons?
0: I don't even know that many, right?
2: Yeah, it was at least two, maybe even three. I think it was the years where they had Chris Paul, and they brought over SGA with the Paul George trade, and they allowed Paul to mentor SGA.
0: Great move.
2: And it grew into this. Then they went out, and they were conscious about getting players that would fit alongside SGA, not just from a skill set standpoint, but from a chemistry standpoint. And the results were a core of players that established the type of culture, the type of leadership that just allowed other players to come in and develop and realize their full potential. So credit to Sam Presti for learning the lessons that he had with his previous big three of James Harden, of Russell Westbrook, and of Kevin Durant. It's not just about acquiring talent, but it's about acquiring personalities that fit alongside each other. And you can see with the way that the Thunder play, it is egoless basketball. And that's how you have a player like A.J. Mitchell step out of the shadow of J-Dub, get into the lineup, and go out and ball in the conference semis the way that he did last night.
1: No doubt. We're talking tanking. They started from the bottom, now they're here. Not every team that tanks worked. We spent the whole day yesterday talking about how the process has infected the Philadelphia 76ers. Their whole idea of how they were going to tank to succeed hasn't resulted in what we've seen from Oklahoma City. And you're right, it is egoless basketball. Think about how good they are, and there's no drama surrounding them. This is not like the Boston Celtics where we were like, who's the alpha? Is it Jaylen Brown or is it Jason Tatum? Are they ever going to break through and get it done? We talked a little bit about that last year while still acknowledging that even if it didn't happen last year, they were so good that they had a long runway. But they built a culture of selfless winning basketball. And it's easy to say in concept, let's be really bad, acquire the talent, and it'll work. It doesn't always work. They did a remarkable and almost flawless job of building this team.
0: So, all the credit in the world to them. And we are going to have, what is it, May 12th? So we're going to have a month plus probably to talk about Oklahoma City.
2: Oh, you think that's it? The way they look last night?

0: 12 years.
1: The way that they play?
0: Just say, I don't think in the middle of the football season we're going to start breaking down Oklahoma City, but...
1: We might.
2: I guess maybe.
1: We might.
0: Maybe.
1: Depending on what they do with the 12th overall pick, they got a lottery pick. And they're boat racing people. Listen, as a Lakers fan, disappointed in how the series went, I'm not disappointed with how they played last night. The Lakers did about as well as they possibly could. I mean, they Jackson Hayes off the bench, he was awesome.
0: Rui.
1: Especially in that third quarter. Yeah, Japanese Jordan, Rui Hachimura, awesome. Braun and AR, they played with force. Austin Reeves must have heard the criticism because he was aggressive, attacking the rim. He had some shots in the middie. He was knocking down shots from three. I mean, the three-pointer that he made midways through the fourth quarter over Alex Caruso, shot clock winding down, that was an impossible shot. That was a Luka Doncic-esque three-point make. And that gave the Lakers the largest lead that they had of the night. But it didn't matter because Oklahoma City had so many different guys that could step up and make shots. I mean, SGA and A.J. Mitchell combined for 63 points. Isaiah Hartenstein was plus 30 in 27 minutes. Jared McCain was unbelievable. He was plus 27 in 15 minutes. 15 minutes. I mean, listen, they just have more. Whatever it is that a team is bringing to the party, whatever the opponent's identity is, the Oklahoma City Thunder have more. And so, yeah, it's disappointing to see my team go out without even pinching the opponent. But we're looking at with the Oklahoma City Thunder, this is an all-time great team. All-time great team.
2: Well, then they better win. If you're an all-time great team, you better go back-to-back, no?
0: Sure. Yeah, absolutely.
2: It doesn't look like anyone's going to stop them, though.
0: No, I mean, the Knicks have been amazing.
1: No, that's a bad matchup for the Knicks. That's a bad matchup for the Knicks. The Knicks don't want that. The Knicks fans better hope that the Spurs get out of this series with the Wolves and that the Spurs can give the Thunder a series. They better hope. That's about it. Because if it's a matchup between the Thunder and the Knicks, let me tell you this. You're not temporarily renaming any New York City streets after Knicks players. Not at the end of the season. It's not going to happen.
2: Yeah.
1: There ain't going to be a parade down the Canyon of Heroes if they got to play the Oklahoma City Thunder in the NBA Finals. And you can book it. I said it.
0: So when you look at the other side of this, there's the Lakers season, there's the Lakers future, and there's LeBron's tenure in L.A. Let's start with the Lakers season. LeBron James post-game on this year, this singular year, and how he looks at this year.
3: I'm not looking at, you know, my year as a disappointment. That's for damn sure. I was put into some positions I've never played in my career before. Actually, in my life. I've never been a third option in my life. So to be able to, you know, thrive in that role for that period of time and then have to step back into the role that I've been accustomed with over my career, over my life, playing a sport and be able to thrive under that. And then just my teammates allowing me to, like, lead them under extreme circumstances, that was pretty cool for me at this stage of my career.
1: Jordan was never a third option.
2: Oh.
0: Go ahead.
1: Sorry, I had to say it.
2: I'm not the only one that thought it.
1: I'm not the only one. Jordan was never a third option.
0: Literally, nobody loves Michael more than me. I never thought about that once in that comment.
1: Really?
2: Me either.
0: I actually was going to go the complete opposite direction.
2: Me too.
1: Where are you going?
0: I don't think he's been passive aggressive or distracting at all this year. I think he's had a pretty damn good year of just being straightforward, comfortable in his own skin. This is who I am. This is my role. What I'm saying doesn't mean seven other things. No Kevin Love, fit in, fit out. Like, in what world would LeBron James be the third option on a team? Now, if you want to read into it, which I am not, but I will bring up the idea of reading into it, of maybe he didn't want that. Maybe he thinks he shouldn't have been a third option, but the reality is they were playing their best when he was in that Draymond point forward rebounding kind of role, right? I mean, that's when they were at their best. They still would not, even with Luka. I know you don't like doing the hypotheticals we can't prove. I'll prove. Even with Luka, they ain't beating that team. No way. So I don't know if he's going to be satisfied in that role moving forward. I also don't know that he should be in that role moving forward, because you can't convince me, even at 41, 42 years old, in his 24th season, that he wouldn't be more valuable to a team than Austin Reeves would be. Like, Austin Reeves is an offense-only player, LeBron at times can still play an ounce of defense.
1: Well, I mean, it's interesting that you use the word value because LeBron James is an economy unto himself.
0: Correct. Well, that's a whole different thing, and we agree on that.
1: You say it's a whole different thing, but it matters, especially when you start talking about a player that's going to be going into his age 42 season. What's the value of bringing in LeBron James? Not only is he one of the greatest basketball minds to ever play the game, he can still play at a really high level. He's an all-star, borderline, all-NBA talent at this point. But then also, LeBron James, in the twilight of his career, is going to bring him out. Every star is going to scramble to come see LeBron James because they don't know if this is going to be his last season. So that has a tremendous amount of value, and that's why I think this decision for the Lakers in terms of where they go this offseason is a lot more difficult than it might appear on its face. Because you would think you would want to keep Austin Reeves, a young star that's averaging north of 20 points alongside Luka Doncic, and that can be your tandem for the next decade plus. But you also understand that that's not enough and that you're going to have more. And right now, LeBron James, with the way that he played post-All-Star break, being your most reliable star, it's a tough sell to say we're better off staying with AR and Luka as opposed to moving off of Austin Reeves and being able to get more players to fill out the roster to be alongside LeBron and Luka.
2: Yeah, he's made it very difficult, right? He's made the decision difficult. And he still, at 41 years old, is impacting winning at a high level. He's done everything that he could to help this team be put in the best position to win, whether it's taking an adjusted role, being a third option, putting it out there on the line every night. He talked a lot last night about the hours that it takes for him to get his body ready to play night in, night out, the hours it takes to get his body ready to practice day in and day out. He's been tremendously dedicated to the process and to the team, the team's needs. And even though he's never done it in his career, I'm wondering if financially he may make some concessions next year to put him in the best possible basketball position. Because if this is it, and I would imagine that next season might be his last season, and I hope that he doesn't call it this offseason, because I think, as you said, all of us want the opportunity to tip our hat to one of the best athletes that we will ever see play any sport across the board. But there's only a certain amount of places and or circumstances for his farewell tour that would rise to the level, to the gravity of what LeBron James is. There's only a couple options.
1: I mean, it's L.A. with the Lakers, not the Clippers.
2: Yes.
1: It's New York and Boston, maybe. And only one of those places really makes sense.
2: Cleveland.
0: We'll get into what's next for LeBron coming up here.
1: We'll get to the Cleveland part of it. But I will say this. Last night, as great as LeBron was, as great as Austin Reeves were, you had an opportunity in the final 30 seconds of the game. LeBron gets locked up by Alex Caruso in a one-on-one situation, misses a mid-range shot. Austin Reeves has a wide-open look from three, misses that shot. They had a chance to extend the series with their two best players, and neither one of those guys could get it done.
0: Well, the Los Angeles Lakers this offseason, if they re-sign no one, will have tons of cap space, a lot of job openings. 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
17: Hey, this is Rich Eisen. 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

0: Kevin, Canty, and Michelle are unsportsmanlike.
1: And that'll do it. And the season comes to an end. The Oklahoma City Thunder eliminate the Lakers.
2: We're trying to win a championship. And so you have to be realistic and assess where you're at. And we're not good enough right now.
1: And now the questions begin.
3: Oh, yeah.
2: That's what the next 2 months are for.
4: I'm still doing recovery. You're probably going to have a rookie that joins the team.
5: I don't think about what I'm really going to do in the future.
4: Pushing the limit as much as I could, you know, at this stage of my career, it was something that's been pretty cool.
6: I don't think this is his last year.
4: I don't know what the future holds for me, obviously.
7: 10 ESPN LA, John Ireland, Michael Thompson with the call, Lakers radio, as Oklahoma City does what Oklahoma City does, which is beat everyone handily. They swept the Lakers. Lakers were competitive last night. Got to give them credit, had a lead, but the season is over for LA. The season continues for Oklahoma City. Oklahoma City and the Knicks are going to sit around for about a month before their next game here. They have so much time because the other series, which we'll get to, Cavs and Pistons, unbelievable. Donovan Mitchell and company yesterday in the second half, second quarter into the second half, 24-0 run. And obviously San Antonio and Minnesota potentially could go seven. But now, welcome to the summer of LeBron, yet again, maybe even more than Giannis, as to what he is going to do. A reminder, the rest of the NBA playoffs on ESPN Radio. Catch postseason action on ESPN Radio and the ESPN app, presented by Gusto. So what's next for LeBron James and the Lakers? LeBron answered that question last night after his team got eliminated.
8: If you don't know what the future holds, I guess that means inherently this could be it. Do you allow yourself to kind of those last handshakes, this last press conference?
4: Last handshakes? Nah, I don't know. I have no idea. I mean, none of us in here know what the future holds. None of us. Nobody has any idea what the future holds, and I don't either. Like I said, I'll take time to recalibrate and look over the season and see what's best for my future. And when I get to that point, everyone will know.
7: So what is next for LeBron?
9: Oh, he's going to play another year.
7: Where?
9: I would bet that it's going to be with the Lakers.
7: So much ado about nothing, you think, here? Or will he consider flirting out? I mean, he's truly an unrestricted free agent.
9: Listen, at the beginning of the season, I didn't see a world that existed where LeBron James would come back with the Lakers. But I also didn't see a world that existed where LeBron James would settle into being the third option on a team. And he did that, and the Lakers took off all of a sudden defensively. They weren't as bad. They were able to share the basketball. They got others involved outside of the big three. I just thought that the best version of them was right after the All-Star break when everybody was healthy. Unfortunately for the Lakers, Austin Reeves and Luka Doncic couldn't stay healthy going into the postseason, and that seemingly undermined any chance that they had of being a threat in this second-round series. So it sucks as a Lakers fan. I think it's clear that they can't just run it back and hope to gain ground on the top dogs in the Western Conference. There's going to have to be a dramatic move that's made this offseason. And it's got to be beyond re-signing guys like Rui Hachimura or Marcus Smart. It's got to be something significant, something with one of the big three. We know Luka's locked in. So the question then becomes, which one do you side with? Do you go with the 42-year-old star LeBron James, or do you go with the up-and-coming guy in Austin Reeves? And I think that you're probably going to choose at this point the former and not the latter.
10: Yeah, I would imagine that he stays in LA and that he does play one more year, simply because I don't know where he'll be able to go that will satisfy all the things he's looking for and the manner in which LA can. He said that he still wants to seek a championship. Well, you can do that with the Lakers. Now, it might not be a perfect set of circumstances, but you can certainly compete for a championship. You're going to be a playoff team, likely. He did take an adjusted role this year, and he seemed to relish it almost like a different challenge for him. And also, he has said many times that the biggest accomplishment of his career is playing alongside his son. He's got his family in LA. He's got his son within the team. He's got his businesses there. And if this is the end and we are saying goodbye to one of the greatest athletes we will ever see and one of the greatest careers we will ever see, it's only fitting that you do so with one of the most iconic franchises in all of sports. He can't just go anywhere for the farewell tour. It just seems like the Lakers check almost every box.
7: So I need to be more specific on this so we understand this all. When you both are saying he's going back to the Lakers, your gut feeling would be back to the Lakers.
3: on a specific of what kind of contract? And there's a reason I'm asking this question. Straight one-year deal? Because if it's a straight one-year deal, is he announcing the retirement tour before the season? Is it a one-plus-one, meaning a player or team option?
9: I think that's what it would be.
3: The second one?
9: It'd be a one-plus-one.
3: So then he would not announce the retirement tour before the season. And then if you're the Lakers, are you ready to be in business with LeBron for not only one more year, but two more years, and no preemptive strike on what the retirement tour could be?
9: If you move on from Austin Reeves, you are in the LeBron James business in perpetuity until LeBron James wants to hang him up. And here's the thing. There's a value for the Lakers beyond the product on the court for LeBron James retiring in their uniform. Think about all of the star players that the Lakers have had roll in there. And LeBron, in terms of his overall profile, maybe not what he's done with the franchise, but with his profile and his stature in the game of basketball, it would seem fitting that he would retire with one of the most storied franchises in the history of the game. So with the new ownership group, I think that's something that merits some degree of consideration, especially considering that this dude can still play ball.
3: Oh, that's no doubt about that part, for sure. Smalls.
10: I would rather go the route of the former than the latter, because if I'm the Lakers, even though LeBron is still playing at a high level, even though he did take an adjusted role, even though I know that from a leadership standpoint, he's impacted this group a lot. Austin Reeves talked at length last night about how LeBron has been so influential and in mentoring him, taking him under his wing. Now they play golf together because LeBron's obsessed with golf and they golf all the time. We talk about Joel Embiid being infected by the process and the idea that losing is the gateway to success. LeBron James is the example for everyone in that organization of taking care of your body and of longevity and sustained success. And with all that being said, though, if I'm the Lakers, I want to know by the end of next season, if he does come back and we are going to get into this partnership, that it's the end. I want to know exactly what is happening so that not only from a business standpoint, I can do everything I need to do to monetize this, but also to honor you and the way that you deserve. But also at some point, I have to be able to really plan for the future. And I can't do that if there's any gray area around if you're coming back the year after that or not.
3: So I think we just got to the place of what the potential beef could be with LeBron and the Lakers. As much as it could be money, it's years. If LeBron wants to say, I want optionality. Maybe after next year, I don't feel like it's it. Maybe I feel like 45 is my new number, and I can do this till four. Just making this up.
9: So fine. I mean, you make it a mutual option. Okay.
3: Okay, done. But then I believe you're risking Luka at some point here. I believe at some point it's then never going to be Luka's team. I don't believe it can be anyone other than LeBron James's team. And if you want it to be Luka's team, then I don't think LeBron could be there more than one more year. I think it's 1 year retirement tour. No option on the second year, and then that's it. If it's multiple years, if you're saying from a business perspective, it is in the best interest of the Los Angeles Lakers to have him there as long as possible, then oh, I
9: okay.
3: think there's
9: all
3: a Luka
9: right,
3: part
9: right.
3: of it.
9: I hear what you're saying with the Luka part of it. Let's think about the on-the-court part of it. Who, if you've got to move on from one of the two, meaning LeBron James or Austin Reeves.
3: It's not even a question.
9: So who puts you closer to a championship?
3: Yeah, I obviously move on from Reeves.
9: Okay, so like, what are we even talking about?
3: But you can move on from both.
9: Are you going to move on from both?
3: There's an option. There's an idea.
9: Okay, that's
3: you
9: that's
3: can do that.
9: That's something that I hadn't thought about. I mean, that's
3: Luka with an empty roster may be attractive to them.
9: That is breaking glass in case of emergency. Move. That is the nuclear option. I have a hard time seeing that happen, but you're right. That is something that you have to talk about. I'm not sure that the Lakers would go down that road.
3: But then it's Luka's team, undoubtedly. Pressure's on. I need conference finals.
9: The thing. In doing that, mm-hmm. in freeing up all of that cap space, can you do enough in one offseason to put Luka in position where you feel like the Lakers as a team have closed the gap with OKC and San Antonio?
3: I believe you possibly could.
9: Okay.
3: Close the gap. Not better than, but close the gap.
9: Right, okay.
3: Can they be Minnesota? Can they? Minnesota's clearly second or third right now. Can they substitute for them? In theory, I think so.
6: Okay.
3: I think so.
6: All right.
3: Obviously, a lot more on the Lakers, of course, coming up.
6: Interesting.
3: An unbelievable run by the Cleveland Cavaliers. We will get to that after Smalls has this from RK.
10: That's right. If you wake up early like I do, like we do, but you want to go out and enjoy your life, but you definitely don't want to or can't feel it the next morning, I got something for you. 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
1: Finds Mitchell popping and scoring, and it's a 40-point game for Donovan Mitchell. A 40-piece in game four.
2: I wasn't getting downhill like I had in game three. 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And the biggest thing was just trying to create advantages wherever I saw them, you know, not force things.
3: It's pretty impressive. Not sure I've in the playoffs have seen a turnaround like that, where a guy is struggling and just absolutely turns the switch and complete opposite for the first half.
4: WTAM Cavs Radio Network. Unreal victory by Cleveland last night. Game day means traveling. Wherever I'm headed, I booked with Marriott Bonvoy, official hotel partner of the NCAA and U.S. Soccer, with a portfolio of brands offering different comforts, like complimentary breakfast at select hotels. There's an option that fits. Marriott Bonvoy, where game day checks in. Donovan Mitchell and the Cleveland Cavaliers have tied up their series against the Detroit Pistons 2-2. Because of a run last night that they went on of 24-0 run. End of the second quarter into the third quarter, a 24-0 run. Donovan Mitchell had 39 points in the second half of this game. I believe it was one shy for a record of a half in a playoff game. Behind a guy that was mentioned on this show last week, Eric Sleepy Floyd. A name that we called Smalls during a show last... Was it last week or the week before that you were Sleepy Floyd?
5: It's really evergreen.
4: You're always Sleepy Floyd. Just an all-time performance from Donovan Mitchell and the Cleveland Cavaliers last night. And now we've got to look at it and say, best of three. Home team seems to win when the Cavs are involved. Your reactions first last night, the comeback... The run by the Cavs and Donovan Mitchell's second half.
6: Well, I mean, Donovan Mitchell was unbelievable. I mean, they started the second half on a 23-0 run. 15 of that was all Donovan Mitchell. I mean,
4: oh, that's it?
6: Well, yeah, you say that's it. But, I mean, he came out, got a couple of bunnies at the rim early on in the half, saw the ball go through the hoop. Then the next possession, swing, swing, wide open three-pointer, buries that. And then, of course, it just gets rolling. It's like the old-school arcade game, NBA Jams, three straight buckets and the guy is on fire.
5: Yeah.
6: That was Donovan Mitchell in the third quarter.
5: No
6: he
5: doubt.
6: Was on fire.
5: I remember that.
6: And everybody got involved on the act because the way that he played bred confidence for the others. James Harden was knocking down threes. Jared Allen was mixing it up in the paint. Like they really changed the momentum of that game and in the series with that half of basketball. Because if you watch that game in the first half, that was all Detroit. I mean, Caris LeVert had a turn back the clock performance. He dropped 17 points in the first half. Tobias Harris was making tough buckets. And of course, Cade was Cade. I mean, all three of them had a dozen or more points. The Detroit Pistons in the first half shot 55% from the field and 50% from three. And they scored 56 points. Now, given the way that they play defense, if you get that kind of offensive output in two halves, the Detroit Pistons on most nights against anybody are going to be hard to beat. Mm-hmm. But not last night. Last night was the Donovan Mitchell game. If the Cavs punch their ticket to the conference finals, this will be the moment that we all look back on and said, this is where the worm turned. This is the Donovan Mitchell game. To me, this is the signature performance of anybody so far this postseason.
5: Of anybody?
6: Yeah. Yeah.
5: I'm trying to think if there's another one throughout.
6: There have been some good ones. I mean, Wimby had a great performance.
5: Yes.
6: I mean, 39, 15, and 5 blocks. That's pretty damn good. Ant-Man the other night balled out. Like, there have been some outstanding performances. But to me, the way that Donovan Mitchell did it, right, struggling the entirety of the first half. He knocked down a corner three late in the first half. Okay, cool. Big whoop. But then came out, led a 23-0 run, which was the biggest run that we've seen in the postseason so far. And then went on to score 39 points in that half. Mm-hmm. The way that he did it is what makes it so impressive to me. So like I said, the most impressive postseason performance of any player so far is what we saw from Donovan Mitchell in the second half in Cleveland last night.
5: Yeah, you're not going to get a lot of pushback from me because the first thing I thought about is I would assume we're getting 43 off the bench. That's the first thing that I thought of when it comes to performances. But I think the most surprising part of this for me, watching this game last night, is the way that he started. He was so cold to start the game. He missed his first six shots, and he didn't make his first field goal until 2:48 left in the second quarter. If you would have told me what was on deck in the second half, I wouldn't have believed you based on the way that he had started the first half, and particularly to start the game. But as he talked about at the end of the game, or post-game, excuse me, he didn't press. He just knew that those shots would fall. He kept at it. He kept his composure. And you're right. He exerted himself in a very significant way last night that could have changed the complexity of this series.
4: Yeah, I think that this Cavs team was supposed to be what the Knicks have actually become, which is they're supposed to be in the Eastern Conference Finals. They were supposed to be this good. And there were moments during the course of the playoffs in the season where they were not, right? And they still make you sit there and scratch your head a little bit, right? There's these games from Jared Allen and Evan Mobley, and you know, they're just, what are you doing out there? Can you give me a little bit more? But Donovan Mitchell, it's awesome. I've said it over and over again, and yes, I'm biased towards this guy, but Donovan Mitchell's the closest thing we've seen to Dwayne Wade. He's a killer on the floor, and he's the kind of person you want to be around off the floor. Like, he's exactly what you want as the face of the franchise, but he's got to win past the second round. That's the difference, right? He's never been past the second round, either with Utah or now with Cleveland.
6: Think about it. He's with Utah and Cleveland. It's not exactly Miami.
4: No, but I think that in general... he has a team now that should be good enough to beat another really good team in the Detroit Pistons. And you have said, CeCe, clock is ticking because he's doing his part. If the rest around him don't do their parts, you've had a Donovan Mitchell experience. He's been awesome. You've now earned the right for him to look elsewhere. But last night gets Donovan Mitchell to want to stay more. He's awesome.
6: Well, yeah, it certainly gets Donovan Mitchell to want to stay more. But let's not get it twisted with the stakes for Cleveland. Right? Because if they have another exit in the second round, then all of a sudden the rumor mill is going to heat up with Donovan Mitchell potential trade request. And let's remember, organizationally, at the end of the regular season, this was the matchup that the Cavs wanted with how they handled the regular season and sitting a lot of their starters down the stretch. This was the matchup that they wanted. They got locked into the four seed. This was the matchup that they wanted in the second round. They wanted the Detroit Pistons. Well, damn it, you got them. And you've held serve on your home floor so far throughout the entire playoffs. But guess what? You don't have home court advantage in this series, which means you're going to have to go to Detroit and get a win. And so it's a great performance by Donovan Mitchell, but the others are going to have to step up and be more consistent. Jared Allen, Evan Mobley, got to take the show on the road. James Harden, need you to continue to play big. Like, those guys, I'm not worried about what you're going to get from Donovan Mitchell. I'm worried about what you're going to get from the other core four guys. And that remains to be seen, especially in a hostile environment.
4: Well, guess what? Math problem. Udonis Haslam has said it many times on Prime. Stars get you two. Coach gets you one. Role players get you one. Your stars have gotten you two now. You got the two. Harden got you the last one.
6: Yep.
4: Donovan got you tonight.
5: Yep.
4: Or tonight.
6: Kenny Atkinson?
4: You got to get one.
6: Where's yours?
4: Mobley, Allen, Strus. You guys got to get one.
6: Yeah, Strus was good last night.
4: Schroeder? Yeah. These are like Schroeder and Strus, battle-tested, either Olympics or NBA. Kenny Atkinson, been around forever. Mm-hmm. Like, now it's up to them. Do the math. Stars got you two. Role players need to get you one. Coach needs to get you one. Very quickly, CeCe, as a former professional athlete, you have to help with one thing. Why is there such a disparity between home and road for a team like the Cavs? Because they literally don't win on the road, and they don't lose at home. How is that possible?
6: Role players are more comfortable at home.
4: To this level?
6: Yeah.
4: Wow. Wow. All right. Coming up, one team is open for business. We'll discuss next. 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
10: Well, that was fun, but not for a long time. 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
0: The United Football League. 8 teams, 1 champion.
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2: The reality is that both parties can't move forward by staying together. They need the divorce. But with Giannis being so ambiguous about his future and then punting or abdicating the responsibility that he has in terms of being able to steer his career, I just think it puts a lot of unnecessary pressure on the Milwaukee Bucks in terms of how they navigate this offseason.
3: We are on Sports Tonight here on ESPN Radio, ESPN2. We are presented by Progressive Insurance, along with Michelle Smallman, Chris Canty, Evan Cohen with you. Shams Charania, ESPN senior NBA insider and reporter, yesterday put out a story: Bucks seeking trade offers for Giannis, open for business on trade calls for the two-time NBA MVP entering the NBA draft combine this week, 6 weeks away from the draft, and months away from when he is eligible to sign his contract extension in October, and months away from, I should say, when they're eligible to offer him a contract extension in October. Jimmy Haslam, the one of the governors of the Milwaukee Bucks, has said publicly that he wants this kind of figured out by the draft. I don't personally understand that math, because you cannot get a commitment one way or another legally from him. You can get a wink-wink whether or not he's going to sign. We know Giannis well enough to know, at least in terms of public consumption, he's not going to give them an answer. And they can't give him an offer. So the Bucks are going to have to make a decision regardless of what Giannis wants. Open for business tells you what at this point as to what he is going to potentially want and what's going to happen here.
4: Open for business means this is the end, as far as I'm concerned. We're talking a year now that it's been since Giannis first expressed his desire to potentially view life outside Milwaukee. Mm-hmm. We've been talking about this breakup, this impending breakup, for a year now, and it's not gotten better. They didn't have success this year in the manner in which they wanted to. They engaged in trade talks surrounding Giannis before the deadline back in February. The clock is ticking. And for all of the, is he going to stay? Should they keep him? The Deer District is the area that Giannis built. It was a symbiotic and fruitful relationship for a long time. It is not. They have reached the point of no return. And this is when we're going to find out where Giannis's next home is going to be.
2: Man, I'm over this. I'm ready for a resolution. I'm tired of all of the speculation offseason after offseason. Look, you need to move forward with your franchise. You got a lottery pick, top 10 pick. Find the best offer that you can to extract maximum value for Giannis. Get as many assets as you can with draft picks and young players, and push the reset button on this thing. It hasn't worked out. You knew it wasn't going to work out. You wave stretch Dame to try to make room for Miles Turner. That was a disaster. Just reset the franchise now. You tried to put a Band-Aid on it. It didn't work. And now you're going to move on from arguably the most important player in your franchise's history. But to me, that is the only path forward for Milwaukee.
3: I think you guys are going to be right. I disagree with the strategy, though.
4: Why?
3: Because they have time. And if I'm the Milwaukee Bucks right now, I have to do my best to ignore it all, including anything that comes from Giannis's camp. Let's remember, they don't have their future firsts, okay? 2027 goes to New Orleans. 2028, a pick swap with either the Blazers or the Wizards. 2029 to the Blazers. 2030, a pick swap with Portland. They don't have their picks, meaning they are, by being bad, they're not going to give themselves the best opportunity to potentially get great by way of the draft. Any team that Giannis goes to, one would think in theory, they would immediately sign him to a contract extension. They'll build their team around him, and they will at least be a playoff team. Championship team, up for interpretation. Playoff team, almost definitively, if everybody's healthy. So what I would do is completely different than I think what they're going to do. And I would say, I have two future first-rounders. I have my first-rounder this year. I have potentially Miles Turner. I have Kyle Kuzma on an expiring contract, and I have Bobby Portis, who any good team would want at a low contract, $13, $14 million, and he's a championship-caliber player. He's the Wemby tough guy. He's the guy you want next to him.
2: That's actually, we finally came up with the answer. That's the guy.
3: So the point is, what I would do is, who can I get on this team to help me win, whether he's here or not? Because I got to try to win next year, at least to get into the playoffs. Who can help me win? And who's going to make him say yes when I offer him a contract extension?
2: But who you go after is going to depend on whether or not Giannis is there. Like, I just don't think
3: I don't agree with that.
2: I don't think you can build a team blindly and make sure that it's the best team that it possibly can be if Giannis is there versus if he's not there.
1: Yeah. I don't agree with that.
2: Well, tell me how you do it, because I don't know how that's possible.
4: How do you make that puzzle work?
1: Okay, yeah, so what I need to do is find a way to get a player to help me win games next year, okay? Whether Giannis is there or not. I need that player. And if you Giannis is so versatile that he could play any position you want him to play. I need to.
2: Yeah, but Giannis can't shoot.
1: Okay, I understand that. But
2: so I can't bring in other good players that are non-shooters.
1: I have no choice at this point. No, I have to get good.
2: But that's why I said you have to have clarity. Okay, go ahead. Because I'm fascinated to hear you make the case on this one. You're going to build a team without knowing whether or not Giannis is going to be a part of the team.
1: Yeah, I'm going to build a team to try to make him say no to a contract extension in October. You guys are sick of this. You're absolutely right to be sick of this. I think that we have to acknowledge this could go on till October. We have to acknowledge that. Because the only time that they're eligible to sign a contract extension with him is October. So they could sit there, if they were to listen to me, which I don't think they're going to do, and say, let's build a team that is better than whatever team he goes to. I've been saying Orlando. That, hey, Giannis, you go to Orlando. These guys are off the team. Are you really that much better than what we have right now with, I don't know, a guy that I'll throw out there, Kyrie Irving, who I've kind of put on my list of keep an eye on maybe, or some of the New Orleans guys that are around. You're not going to get the most amazing player in the world. You're going to get a guy of like, he's in his 30s, but like, could he have a year or two left with Giannis? Dare I say Joel Embiid, as insane as that sounds? My point is this.
4: No.
1: I have to try to get him to stay. I don't have my picks. You cannot come up with a trade unless you're going to tell me Jaylen Brown straight up. You're not going to come up with a trade that is going to benefit the Bucks anytime in the next 5 years. Try it. Try to come up with these trades that are going to, like, okay, so Paolo Banchero would be the centerpiece in Orlando, let's say.
4: Yeah.
1: What is that going to get you if you're Milwaukee? What are you going to do with that? They don't have picks. They're all in Memphis for Desmond Bane. What are you going to do with that?
2: You're going to have a
1: Miami?
2: You're going to have a lot longer runway.
1: Okay, you're going to get Miami, has been mentioned. Tyler Hero from Milwaukee, he's made himself into a great, good to great player in his career. He's not a championship player in terms of being number one. Kalel Ware, really good young center. Spoelstra doesn't like to play him a lot. But Milwaukee knows better now. Like, what are you going to get here? Your Lakers, let's say they clear everybody out. It's an open roster. Give them everything. What's everything? Okay, Golden State, the four first-rounders. And then what? Jimmy Butler? Okay, well, then you're going to flip Jimmy Butler again. What are you getting exactly? Everybody says you got to trade Giannis. For what? So for me, before I even consider trading Giannis, I am going to consider building a team with whatever I have left around him to make him say no to the contract.
4: Does Giannis want to be in Milwaukee?
1: That, I think, yes. Does he want to be in Milwaukee? Yes. Does he want to play for the Bucks? I would say probably not.
4: Okay, does he want to play for the Bucks?
1: No, it's not. It's not a semantics thing.
4: No, I understand he loves the community. He loves the city. They love him back.
1: If the Bucks can make that's my point. If the Bucks can make themselves good, he, unlike many stars, is totally cool playing in Milwaukee.
2: With the cap hole that Damian Lillard's contract's wave stretch provision had.
4: Right.
2: Like, how do you make yourself good?
1: I could give you ways. It would take too long, but Kyrie Irving is the number one player that I came up with that makes sense for a trade.
4: I just mean, has the relationship between Giannis and the Bucks reached the point of no return? Volunteers, not hostages. Does he want to be there? Does he want to commit his future to the Bucks and them trying to build around him again?
1: I think the other question that's not fair. The other question that's not being asked, despite everything I just said, that they want to commit their future to him. I don't think enough people are actually talking about that part of it as well. We're on Sportsmanlike, presented by Progressive Insurance.
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6: 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Amber and Ian.
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7: It's the Clippers sitting there five, and I guess Zubac is going to have a lot on his shoulders when he comes back and healthy and he starts playing for the Pacers, and then, you know, Halliburton's going to come back and they're going to hopefully put Humpty Dumpty back together again with his Achilles. But that's what it looked like to me, was a general manager like, could you imagine if, well, Nico Harrison made the trade to get rid of Luka because they didn't want to pay him. I think it's apples and oranges a little bit here, but the only thing that we're in the same, you know, section of the supermarket here is fans are going to be pissed. Like, I just sat through all of that. We just went through all of that. And a lot of it was born out of an untimely Achilles injury on Halliburton's leg. Okay. So that forced a hand for the Pacers, and it was the smart hand to play. But do you think if he could wave a wand, you don't trade for Zubac?
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13: And that'll do it. And the season comes to an end. The Oklahoma City Thunder eliminate the Lakers.
14: We're trying to win a championship, and so you have to be realistic and assess where you're at, and we're not good enough right now.
13: And now the questions begin.
14: Oh, yeah. That's what the next 2 months are for.
15: I'm still doing recovery. You're probably going to have a rookie that joins the team.
16: Now I'm thinking about what I'm really going to do in the future.
15: Pushing the limit as much as I could, you know, at this stage of my career, it was something that's been pretty cool.
17: I don't think this is his last year.
15: I don't know what the future holds for me, obviously.

0: SGA, 35 points, 8 assists. A.J. Mitchell, unbelievable. Filling in for Jalen Williams with 28 points for Oklahoma City. They advance to take on the winner of San Antonio and Minnesota. They, like the New York Knicks, are going to wait a little bit for that winner because those two series, Cleveland and Detroit, we discussed Cleveland and Detroit and the amazing run by Donovan Mitchell yesterday, are likely going to go 7 games. But now, guys, we are sitting here and we are wondering what's next for LeBron and the Lakers. Also, what has happened with LeBron in the Lakers? What's more interesting to you? What's next or what has gone on?
1: What's next?
0: CeCe?
2: Same. What's next?
0: I'm the other way. But go ahead. Make the argument as to what's next, as to why it's more interesting.
1: Because we're talking about one of the greatest athletes to ever live. And if this is going to be the end, and if it is the end, where's the final destination? And there are so many different factors at play. The money, the fit, the legacy, the quest for one final championship. How do we make that puzzle work? And where are we going to see LeBron next year?
2: Yeah, I mean, listen, I think that's the interesting part is the second greatest player in the history of the game with a storied career, how does it end? Mm-hmm. And what is the stage for his final act? And it feels like you'd be hard-pressed to find a better stage. And if we're being honest, if the Lakers have any illusions of trying to get over the hump, it feels like based on what we've seen post All-Star break, they're going to need LeBron James in the fold in order to accomplish that because he has been their most reliable star over the last several months. So now it's a question of getting Luka Doncic back healthy. You know it's going to be built around him. It's going to center around him. But what else can you do with the resources that you can take away from, an Austin Reeves contract in order to build out the rest of the roster? What kind of contract is LeBron James going to command? Does he give you a discount to stay with the Los Angeles Lakers? Is he going to take it as disrespect if the Lakers front office asks him to take a discount at this stage in his career, knowing what he's done for the franchise from a business standpoint? And the $10 billion valuation that Jeannie Buss just used to sell the team. So I think it's fascinating on a lot of different levels how the two sides move forward. But I think ultimately, in order for both of them to be successful, they're going to need each other, that being LeBron and the Lakers, which, oddly enough, means that you're probably looking to shop or move on from Austin Reeves this offseason.
0: Yeah, I think you guys brought up a lot of interesting things, like how many years, right, for LeBron if he signs with the Lakers. What's the dollar figure and how does it come to be? In other words, who asks who? Because for the first time in his life, probably, and I mean literally life, no one's necessarily going to offer him. He may have to go to them. In high school, he was getting offers that I'm sure from agents and colleges, and I'm not accusing, I'm just, let's be real.
2: Could you imagine if NIL was around with LeBron?
1: Right, exactly.
0: It was around. It just wasn't legal for him. I mean, like, the reality is he went from high school to the pros. Like, he's had people lining up on his doorstep his entire life, deservedly so. He may have to make an outgoing call and not necessarily wait for the incoming call because in this case, in theory, the incoming call may not ever take place.
2: What's the outgoing call that he's making?
0: To the Lakers, I'm saying.
2: You're saying reaching out to the Lakers.
0: I'm saying Rich Paul may have to, his amazing agent may have to say, here's what we're looking for. Are we on the same page? Right? We're looking for a one-year retirement tour. We're looking for a 1+1, meaning 1 year and then a player option for a second year. Because this is the first time in his life that he's ever played on an expiring contract without him having the opportunity to just pick up an option for the next year.
1: But it's also the first time in his entire life where he is not the focal point. You always bring up the word heliocentric. LeBron James has been heliocentric his entire career. He is the sun with which everything else revolves around.
2: No doubt.
1: And he's not anymore. Now, I know with Luka being out this postseason and Reeves for a spell that LeBron James stepped into that role again beautifully. He did a lot down the stretch. He was so impressive, not only with the adjusted role being the third option, but putting the team on his back in so many ways. But if you're the Lakers, you can be in awe of that. You can be so appreciative of that. You can honor that. But he's not the future. Luka is the future. And at some point, you have to start building for the next iteration of Lakers basketball and finding a way to satisfy everything that you get with LeBron if this is the end, while also simultaneously trying to do the second timeline with Luka is a very tricky thing to accomplish.
0: So are you saying they should say goodbye to him?
1: No, I think he should come back for one more year.
0: So then are they prolonging?

0: it truly being Luka's team?
1: In a sense, yes, but LeBron has proven that he can take a backseat, that he can be malleable and find a different role that benefits the team regardless of who he is and the space he occupies within this game.
0: So then your plan, the Michelle Smallman Lakers plan, would be two stars or a third star with Austin Reaves as well?
1: I don't know if you can have Austin Reaves there if LeBron comes back.
0: Okay, so
2: yeah, I think it's a two-star system.
1: It has to be, right?
2: We're going more toward duos and having well-rounded rosters and a lot of depth coming off the bench.
0: So in that scenario,
2: the Lakers need to be deeper if they're going to contend with Oklahoma City, San Antonio, Minnesota, so on and so forth. They have to.
0: In that scenario, it would be a sign and trade, most likely, where Austin Reaves would go somewhere else unless he wants to sign into cap space with a bad team, which maybe he would because he's been on good teams, and obviously he needs to set for life payday or wants to set for life payday. And the Lakers have to be willing to potentially take something back, maybe, which could help them, by the way.
2: Sure.
0: If they get a player or two in return.
2: Sure, but I mean, you got to consider also the free agency of Marcus Smart. If he opts out, which he probably should, $5 million, he's proven that he's worth more than that.
0: Correct.
2: And then Rui Hachimura. Like you got to have both of those guys back, and they're going to cost you more than now. So, yeah, I think you're in a situation where you're going to have to let one of the two walk. I thought you brought up a fascinating scenario letting both of them walk.
0: Yeah.
2: I don't see how you do that, and you move Luka Doncic closer to being able to get to the conference finals and get to an NBA finals.
0: Yeah, so my thought on letting both potentially walk, okay, would be based on complete optionality. Nobody uses cap space by way of free agency anymore. It just doesn't happen. But the Lakers would then have the option to do that and potentially then say to Rui, as you mentioned, and Marcus Smart and Luke Kennard, but then they could also look around and be like, I'm just looking at the list of free agents. I'll give you one. Club option, I don't know that it's going to be picked up for Isaiah Hartenstein. He'd be great. I think he's a great passer, a physical player.
2: Yeah.
0: He can be somewhat of a lob threat. He's not a traditional lob threat like Derek Lively, but he's really good.
2: Hartenstein was plus 30 in 27 minutes last night.
0: I'm just saying, would you be interested in that?
2: Yeah, like
0: right?
2: he would do all the dirty work, and you need guys like that around Luka.
0: That's right. That's right.
2: But think about when Luka's at his best. Remember Daniel Gafford in Dallas, Derek Lively in Dallas? Like having those guys, you need guys like
0: Mitchell
2: that.
0: Robinson is an unrestricted free agent with the Knicks.
2: That's another one.
0: So my point is,
2: offensive rebounding machine.
0: Luka is so good offensively that do you surround him?
2: Just bring in Knicks big men, former Knicks big men.
0: Oddly enough,
2: bring
0: yes.
2: Him in.
0: Yeah, but that my point is that's one option. The other option is, hey, so and so, you have a contract. You don't love it. I'm not saying Embiid, but whatever that contract it would be that you're just like, I don't love it. We'll pay you to get off of this. Well, now they could take that contract in, and now you're stockpiling pick. Tons of optionality, or you could bring, obviously, LeBron or Reaves back. The Lakers have optionality. What I think is you start with an empty roster in Luka. You got to figure out what that looks like, and then you get to LeBron. Because I don't think LeBron is ever second fiddle to anyone, even if on court he's a third option. It's always going to be his team. And so I don't know the personal side of Luka. Does Luka want LeBron there? Does he not want LeBron there? If he doesn't want LeBron there, he can never express that.
2: I don't think that Luka is threatened by LeBron.
0: Okay.
1: It seems like they have a good relationship.
2: Yeah, I mean, both of them were child prodigies. Luka was playing pro ball since he was, 14 years old? I don't think he's threatened by LeBron James at all. And LeBron James showed that he can still be a productive player no matter what role he slotted into.
0: And that's why I'm not ruling
2: LeBron
0: it out.
2: LeBron James, in 60 games this season, averaged 21-6-7.
1: Oof.
2: As the third option.
1: At 41.
2: At 41. he still can ball. So I again, if the goal is to try to compete for a championship next year, to not have any wasted seasons with Luka, I don't see a world that the Lakers do that by moving on from both Austin Reaves and LeBron James. I just don't.
1: So you just gave the numbers. LeBron can still ball. He's obviously impacting winning at a high level, still at 41 years old, which is why if this is the end, if we know heading into next season, this is LeBron's final year, I want him in a place that matters, like a storied franchise like the Lakers, and I want him to be playing competitive basketball. I don't want him to just go somewhere to do the farewell tour.
2: You don't want the Washington Wizards MJ situation.
1: No, I don't. Yeah. Because you know what? It will cheapen it. It will cheapen the experience, and he doesn't deserve that, especially with the output that he is still providing us and providing them. And I just think for all parties involved, the Lakers, LeBron, us as the fans, the NBA, we're all deserving of seeing him play one more time and being able to celebrate him and watching him play at a high level. And he and the NBA deserve it to be in a place that matters.
0: Well, he's been there for 8 years. Amazingly enough, this is the longest stretch he's ever had consecutively with one franchise.
1: I cannot believe it's been 8 years.
0: His Lakers tenure is something that needs to be discussed, and we will do that during the course of the show today because it is longer than Cleveland Part 1. It is obviously longer than Miami. It's longer than Cleveland Part 2. 8 years, which potentially could turn into 9 and potentially could turn into 10 if we're talking about a 1+1. He will have played longer in L.A. consecutively, he already has, than any other stop along the way. Which is a wild thing because he's arguably the second greatest player to ever live, and no one would consider him an all-time Lakers great. It's a very unique scenario for LeBron James with the Los Angeles Lakers. All right, coming up, we are just a couple of days away from NFL schedule release. The games that CeCe is looking forward to the most coming up this season, we will get to that after CeCe has this from Granger.
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3: Yeah.
2: But we had wall-to-wall NBA talk. 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He is Evan Cohen. No hood today, just a nice jacket.
3: Still the Ocho, though.
2: Beautiful color. Still the Ocho.
4: Thank you.
3: That is a nice color. Cream.
2: She is the lovely Michelle Smallwood.
3: Thank you so much.
2: Got the camo jacket on.
3: Strength of the new, you know.
2: I see it. I'm not mad at it, actually. And I am the resident Super Bowl champ. And today's power rankings are inspired by the NFL's schedule release.
3: Let's go.
2: So we're starting to get a couple of leaks there. We got the Canty Classic, the Giants and the Cowboys matching up in week one. That's going to be fun. We got the Cowboys and the Philadelphia Eagles on Thanksgiving Day this year. That's going to be spicy. Neither one of those matchups made my top five NFL matchups to look forward to in 2026.
3: Hmm.
2: None of them made it. Now, I know there are a lot of places to go. There are going to be some objections. There are going to be some omissions. But this is my attempt at identifying the top five matchups that are must-see in the 2026 regular season, based on who the opponents are for the teams. Y'all ready?
5: Ready. Yes, sir.
2: All right, let's get to it.
0: Number 5.
2: The Broncos versus the Patriots.
3: Mm.
2: 2025 AFC Championship game rematch, presumably with Bo Nix as the starter for Denver, as opposed to Jared Stidham. New England presumably upgrading their wide receiver room by adding A.J. Brown after June 1st. The Broncos already added Jalen Waddle to their wide receiver room. Two of the spiciest coaches in the NFL in Mike Vrabel and Sean Payton. Two top five defenses, and of course the versus with two quarterbacks taken in the first round of the 2024 draft. Both teams could find themselves right back in the conference title game, which makes this matchup one of the best on the board next season.
5: Maybe I'm biased. Is New England, did they get like slighted a little bit when everybody goes to, oh, they wouldn't have been there if Denver was fully healthy and Bo Nix, et cetera. Like, can we acknowledge they got there?
3: Yes, but their run felt a bit lucky.
5: But anyone's run could have felt lucky. Like, Houston, you have properly been critical of C.J. Stroud. Like, why couldn't they have done it? They have an all-time great defense
3: last
5: year.
3: Because he threw an interception every time I blinked.
5: So, Drake May was not great in the playoffs in comparison to being second in the MVP voting last year. But, like, he didn't throw as many interceptions as C.J. Stroud. I'll take that as a win. They got to the Super Bowl.
3: I like this
5: rematch because it doesn't necessarily negate people's feelings towards last year. But if New England is able to beat Denver and beat them with physicality and really beat up on Bo Nix, maybe it would be stupid. But people retroactively would say, all right, I'll give him a pass for that game. I can't just blame the Stidham-Nix situation. I'll believe in New England. Just saying. I like that on the list.
3: Me too.
2: Okay. All right. Next.
0: Number 4.
2: Cowboys versus Packers.
3: Oh, let's go.
2: Micah Parsons game. The trade on the eve of last season undermined the Cowboys season. Parsons' injury in Denver ruined Green Bay season. Neither team won a playoff game last year, so the move was essentially a push, and the tie goes to the organization that got multiple first-round picks and a Pro Bowl player while avoiding paying a defensive player quarterback money. 2026 will ultimately be the referendum on who won the trade, and the personal feelings of all involved and how they manifest themselves in the build-up to this matchup will be must-watch. Cowboys-Packers checking in at 4 on my must-watch games in 2026.
3: The commentary from Jerry Jones and Micah Parsons heading into this one is worthy of it being on the list. Not only, even putting the football aside, which I think the Cowboys are improved, the Packers are looking to come back healthy and make a statement after the Bears beat them twice last year and in the playoffs. They had a very rough end to the season, so they're looking to come back this year and remind people that they are contenders. And the Dallas Cowboys are certainly a team that Micah Parsons will have circled to get his revenge against. This one's awesome. I think that we'll have our popcorn ready to see what Jerry will have to say about Micah heading into that one.
5: By the way, let's not also forget, this would be, what, two off seasons in a row that you as Packers fan, Smalls, would be laughing at the Cowboys. The first one is, oh, my God, they traded us Micah Parsons. Ha, ha, ha. Let's not forget that Rashawn Gary was about to be released by the Green Bay Packers, and the Cowboys gave them, what, a fourth-round pick for him?
3: Yeah.
5: And for a couple of days after, Packers fans were openly laughing at the Cowboys. I'm just saying. Just saying. Better win the game if you're going to laugh at them.
3: Who will get the last laugh?
5: Right. Well, we'll see. Because you guys are the ones laughing then in the offseason. We'll see what happens during the regular season.
2: Next,
0: number three,
2: Buffalo Bills versus the Chicago Bears. Two of the most gifted quarterbacks. Let me say it differently. The two most gifted quarterbacks in their respective conferences. DJ Moore trade in the forefront, high profile coaching change in the background. It's Super Bowl or bust for head coach Joe Brady and for general manager Brandon Bean, for that matter. Head coach Ben Johnson has never been afraid to rub opponents' noses in it. Defense was the Achilles heel for the Bears last season. They upgraded all three levels in free agency and used their first-round pick on a safety. One team is entering their title window while the other team is exiting their title window. The contrast is which makes this matchup fascinating. Chicago Bears versus Buffalo Bills, one of my number three must-watch matchup in the 2026 NFL regular season.
3: Did you just say that Caleb was the most talented quarterback in his conference?
2: Yeah, the most physically gifted quarterback in his conference.
3: More than Matthew Stafford?
2: Yes.
3: Wow.
2: Yes. Yeah, wow. I don't even think Sean McVay would argue that. The most physically gifted quarterback in his conference.
3: Okay.
2: Yeah. That doesn't mean he's the best quarterback in
3: the
2: conference.
3: No, but still.
2: The most physically gifted quarterback
3: in the conference. He's got a lot to live up to.
2: Like you said, God had octopus arms when he made him? Yeah.
3: No, not him. Jalen Hurts.
2: I'm talking about the football player. The football player, Smalls.
3: So am I.
5: Yes, Smalls.
3: Super Bowl MVP.
5: By
3: Lest
5: the way,
3: we forget.
5: Are you forgetting that Jake Browning is on the Bucks now? I'm just throwing that out there in terms of most gifted.
2: Oh, my God. Oh, my God.
0: Number two.
2: All right. The Baltimore Ravens versus the Cincinnati Bengals.
3: Ooh,
2: and
3: yes.
2: I know this is a division matchup that we get every single year, but this year is not like those other years. The first time, 2025 was the first time in the Lamar Jackson, Joe Burrow era of the AFC North where both quarterbacks missed the playoffs. Zach Taylor is on the hot seat. The Ravens moved on from John Harbaugh after two decades. Looming Lamar Jackson contract extension and one of the most lopsided roster constructs in today's game with the Bengals paying two wide receivers a total of $70 million a year. I think this matchup is fascinating to see which franchise is able to turn their fortunes around and get back to championship contention.
5: Are the Cincinnati Bengals the team you would want to watch 24/7 all throughout this season? Every part of everything they do. Are they the most interesting team in the NFL this year? We have never seen a quarterback that we assumed going into a season could have an NBA-type ask out at the end. We've also never seen Cincinnati make these kinds of moves, giving up a top 10 pick for a defender in Dexter Lawrence. They seem like, even more than Buffalo and Baltimore, who made coaching changes, by not making the coaching change, Zach Taylor, the coach, most recent guest with our buddy Peter Schrager on his podcast, by the way, they just seem like they better do it. They better do it now, or the entire landscape of the league could actually change.
2: And may I also sprinkle in a little Trey Hendrickson?
3: Oh, yes.
2: Can I also sprinkle that in there a little bit, too?
3: Douse it on top. A little bit of Trey Hendrickson in there. Salt Bay that right on the top.
2: Little Old Bay and Trey Hendrickson right now.
3: Yes.
2: Put that on that crab cake.
3: Oh, all right. Yum.
2: But there can only be one number one matchup.
0: Number one.
2: Rams versus Chiefs. Rams versus Chiefs. The biggest Super Bowl or bust teams in their respective conferences. These two organizations did some business this offseason with the Trent McDuffie trade, and Kansas City subsequently drafting his replacement in Mansoor Delane. They moved up in the top 10 in order to get him. They also added Super Bowl MVP Kenneth Walker, Patrick Mahomes coming off of an ACL injury. Can the organization do more to protect him? And then, oh, by the way, if Kansas City does have another down season, what does ownership in Brett Veach do with the head coaching position? Does Big Red decide he wants to potentially walk away? He ain't buying green bananas. We also know Matt Stafford ain't buying green bananas in terms of his shelf life, his longevity. The Los Angeles Rams have already drafted his replacement, so there's going to be tension in there too. This matchup has so many different tentacles, so many different storylines, and yet we have so much confidence in the head coach quarterback tandems. That's why this is number one in terms of my top five matchups to look forward to in 2026. And when the Rams and Chiefs gets together, we know points will be scored.
3: Absolutely.
2: So this is going to be a fun one to watch. So there it is. That's the list. My top five 2026 NFL matchups in the regular season. L.A. Rams versus the versus the Kansas City Chiefs, number one. Baltimore Ravens versus the Cincinnati Bengals, number two. Bills, Bears, number three. Cowboys, Packers, number four. Broncos, Patriots, number five. Smalls, you are my accountability partner. We will get to your objections and your omissions on the other side of the break.
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0: Amber and Ian.
12: Let's just say Shohei Ohtani's going for home run number 500. Or, for the record, and all of a sudden, there's a kid going for the ball. You're right there. What do you do?
13: That ball's worth...
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13: 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I mean, 16-year-old boy can look like a 20-year-old man. Under 14, it starts getting a little confusing.
0: Amber and Ian. Weeknights at 7 Eastern on ESPN Radio. The United Football League. Eight teams, one champion.
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0: The league's top teams battle to secure their spot in spring football's biggest game.
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1: 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We've had some games leaked, but we have the biggest ones coming up on Good Morning America in just a few minutes. Joe Buck is going to make a big announcement about the Monday Night Football game, which we will, to kick off the season. We will have that as soon as possible. We'll go through Michelle Smallman, who has been a part of GMA. No big deal. So you will have that inside information first, I hope.
2: I could check my sources.
1: Good. Okay.
3: This is going to be fun, too. The road to the Super Bowl, starting with Monday Night Football. The road to the Super Bowl on ESPN, starting with Monday Night Football.
1: Let's go. Let's go. Super Bowl 61.
3: Oh, that's going to be so
1: biggest
3: good.
1: Biggest and best Super Bowl in L.A.
3: Yes!
1: And when I say in L.A., I can't give away too many details, but we've had company-wide meetings. If you're in L.A. right now, if you're listening to 710, and you want to come to the ESPN broadcasts, wherever you are, you're going to be good. Let's just put it that way. Literally, where Nuno, can you back me up on this? Wherever you are listening or watching in Los Angeles in the greater L.A. area, you're going to be good.
4: I can confirm what Evan is saying.
1: Yes. Ooh. It's phenomenal. Phenomenal. So you
2: He's
1: know what?
3: We everywhere. We outside. Let's go.
1: When you say I have info that you guys don't have, are you guys not allowed to be on company-wide calls that are open for every Disney employee?
4: No, they are.
3: Well, I would have to know that there were company-wide calls, and in order for that to happen, I would have to check my corporate email.
1: All right, let's get back on track.
3: Which I don't do.
1: All right, let's get back on track.
2: It's tricky.
3: It's very tricky to get in there. It's very complicated. It's not.
2: You could have just gone with the, I was in Japan for 2 weeks. I must have missed it.
3: Yeah, but that would be disingenuous.
1: And it also wasn't over the last 2 weeks.
2: Do you have a fly in front of you or a gnat or something?
1: Something just happened there.
3: You put it together, man. You didn't have your IFB in coming back from break.
1: No, it
3: you're swatting insects in front of your face. Like, lock in. Lock in, sir.
1: Okay. I think I'm good.
3: All right.
2: I've been locked in. I have my objections and omissions.
3: Oh, I'm waiting to hear this. Okay, so Candy Power Rankings this week were my top five 2026 regular season matchups that I'm looking forward to the most. So I'm excited about it. Just to recap, here are my top five matchups in descending order. Number one, Rams-Chiefs. Two, Ravens-Bengals. Three, Bills-Bears. Four, Cowboys-Packers. Five, Broncos-Patriots. Smalls, as my accountability partner, what are the objections? What are the omissions?
2: I will have an objection to number two because of an omission. While I think Ravens-Bengals is going to be juicy, if we're going to put a division matchup on this list, and this is not me being Harriet the Homer, which I am sometimes, why would it not be Bears-Packers? You have Ben Johnson. The last thing we saw from Ben Johnson was him saying, bleep the Packers. He talked cash money, and then he backed it up against Green Bay. They're going to want to come back and have something to say about it. You think Caleb Williams is a better quarterback than Jordan Love. He's going to want to exert himself and the power dynamic there. I think heading into that one, there's going to be a whole lot of commentary because you know that Ben Johnson does not back down from letting everybody know how he feels about that team and this rivalry.
3: Can I be honest with you about why I didn't put Bears-Packers on there?
2: Tell me.
3: Because I don't think the Packers are on the Bears level. I don't. I'm not trying to be disrespectful to the Green Bay Packers. I just think that what Ben Johnson and Caleb Williams are building is special. It is on a different level. They're showing up their weaknesses from last year. They brought in Kobe Bryant from the Seattle Seahawks. They signed Devin Bush from the Cleveland Browns. They upgraded a middle linebacker. They drafted Dylan Thielman from Oregon to play safety. Like, they're fixing their defense. They brought in two defensive tackles as rotational players. I like what the Chicago Bears are doing. And then, oh, by the way, continuing to fortify their strength by adding weapons around Caleb Williams in the first 2 days of the draft. So I just think that the Chicago Bears are on a different level than the Green Bay Packers.
2: Lest we forget all of the injuries that the Green Bay Packers sustained at the end of the season.
3: Yeah.
2: Jaden Reed, Tucker Kraft, Micah Parsons, pretty big piece of the puzzle there.
3: Sure.
2: Jordan Love banged up.
3: Sure.
2: I think people are forgetting just how good the Green Bay Packers could be when they were home. Do we forget week two at Lambeau when we were like, wow, this team's got everything to compete for a Super Bowl?
1: I actually did forget that. I haven't thought about that in a long time, to be honest.
2: Well, I didn't because I sat there with you guys.
1: Yeah.
2: at Lambeau in the crowd, and I watched you all with your jaws on the floor looking at a team that looked really formidable. Like they could absolutely compete for a championship.
3: When did though?
2: It was a long time ago, but injuries, unfortunately.
3: The best we saw from Green Bay was the first 2 weeks of the season.
1: Well, Smalls, are you guaranteeing victory?
2: Yes.
3: So you're going to sweep the season series against the Chicago Bears?
2: Yes.
3: Okay.
1: Are you guaranteeing a division title?
2: Yes.
1: Why are you saying that like you're asking a question at the end of it?
2: I don't know. Because I am...
1: Are you guaranteeing Jordan Love's first division title
2: of his career? Yes, I am. Because it's time. You're coming back. You're healthy. Micah's coming back. He's going to be healthy. You cannot let the Chicago Bears and Caleb Williams, year three, after what they did to you at the end of last season, and Ben Johnson in year two, come back and do it again. If you're the Packers, now is time. Now is the time.
1: You know, on Bachelor and Bachelorette on ABC, one of the most popular shows ever, right? Not all the couples work out after they have a couple of years. Would you consider dumping the Packers if they don't win the division this year?
2: Never.
1: It was NFL Bachelorette.
2: I'm not you.
3: She's going to Love Island.
1: I'm just saying.
2: I'm not you.
3: Love Island with her
1: don't
3: NFL
1: make this about me.
2: I don't jump ship for whatever shiny new toy arrives on the scene, okay? I am loyal. I'm 10 toes down.
1: Don't make this about me. It has nothing to do with me.
2: No, because you,
1: I'm asking
2: who
1: a question.
2: Defects
1: you're
2: at
1: so
2: every turn,
1: stop
2: of
1: about,
2: course,
1: it's not about my fandom.
2: This idea.
1: You have such faith. You get so bothered, whether it was Nuno last week,
2: ridiculous.
1: Seth Rollins on Friday, WWE superstar.
2: Seth Rollins
1: what? You're poo-pooing Seth Rollins?
2: We've got a bet that we need to settle.
1: Okay, and now CeCe, that's three people in, I think, as many shows.
2: Two words for you, recency bias.
1: But you're dismissing the thought that maybe, possibly, the Chicago Bears just are going to own the NFC North.
2: Yeah, I'm dismissing it.
1: Okay, so the Packers better win the division this year.
2: And it's a sign of respect for the Green Bay Packers, mind you, because I think they are capable of much more than we saw last year. And I'm holding them to that standard because I think they're capable of it.
3: Yeah, there's one thing to be capable of, and it's another thing to go out there and do it.
2: Correct.
3: And I just, based on the body of work, I don't know how you can have any degree of confidence that Jordan Love is going to do it this year. He's going to be a different quarterback than what we saw previously. I don't know if that's going to be the case.
2: Do you have any concerns at all? Any at all about the Chicago Bears having a drop off? Caleb pulled a lot of magic out of his hat, fourth quarter Caleb. There were still some tendencies that we saw in year one with him that he had not fully ironed out. You're still wondering about the improvisation. You're still waiting for him to hit another level. There were turnovers there. There were a lot of close victories. Are you in any, the book is now out on Ben Johnson and Caleb Williams together. Any concerns at all that they're not going to be able to replicate that?
3: Okay, the book is now out on Ben Johnson and Caleb Williams. I will offset that with Ben Johnson tearing down Caleb Williams in order to build him back up.
2: Fair.
3: And them being better in year two working together than they were in year one. There is a foundation that they've been able to establish. And, oh, by the way, we've got proof of concept because in year one we won a division title. So I actually think that it's going to go the other way. I think they're actually going to improve on it. Now, while it might not result in more wins, they did have a dozen wins last year, and I absolutely expect that they're going to compete, potentially win the division yet again this year.
1: Well, we do have news. It has been announced on Good Morning America, no big deal, that this season's first Monday Night Football game, September 14th, Broncos-Chiefs.
2: Ooh.
1: The game site still has not been determined as the NFL is finalizing its schedule for the Thursday release, per Adam Schefter, who's going to join us in 20 minutes. Broncos-Chiefs. AFC West showdown. That would indicate.
3: Oh, that's got to be in Kansas City. That's
1: well,
3: got to be.
1: But it would
2: I thought the same thing.
3: It's got Patrick Mahomes coming back.
2: I thought the same thing.
3: That's got to be in Kansas City.
1: That would indicate one huge thing. Mahomes is going to be ready to play week
3: yes.
1: one.
3: Yes,
2: 100%.
1: I don't know that Justin Fields is going to be at on Monday Night Football or Garrett Nussmeier. I mean, maybe, but it all signs pointing towards Patrick Mahomes being ready for week one of the NFL season, and that is a huge, huge plus for us as football fans.
2: That's always Arrowhead's always a tough environment anyway. Imagine Patrick Mahomes running out of the tunnel, first time coming back from injury. That crowd is going to be nuts against a team in your division that could have gone to the Super Bowl last year.
3: It's going
2: to
3: be fun.
2: It's going to be really good.
5: Speaking of games at Arrowhead, that's where Jordan Love's first start was. Didn't go that well. All right. anyway.
2: What is this?
5: What? You attacked me for no reason. I have nothing to do with this. Nothing to do with this.
2: You
5: go at Seth Rollins, go at Nuno, go at Canty. 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

0: I'm Over It with Pat the Producer.
1: So former President Obama said there are aliens? What? What do you mean?
2: What if they're shapeshifters and they're walking around like humans?
1: Shapeshifters?
2: Would you want to party with aliens?
1: Here's my one problem with San Francisco.
2: Oh, okay.
1: I can't spell it.
2: Remember when I had food poisoning and I was so sick?
3: Yeah.
2: I came in after 2 or 3 days I was off. Evan looks me up and down and goes, "You look emaciated. I'm so jealous."
3: Yes.
4: Ugh. I'm over it. I'm sick and tired and over it.
1: Get a life.
5: Yes, each and every day at this time, our producer, Pat Costello, gives us items in and around sports, entertainment, his life that he is over here on Unsportsmanlike, presented by Progressive Insurance. Just a couple of days away. NFL schedule release, but just released. Chiefs, Broncos, Monday Night Football, yes. September 14th on ESPN. First Monday Night game of the season. Pat, coming off at your sister's wedding. The floor is yours.
1: You know what's funny about my sister's wedding? The song that my sister and her, well, now husband, walked into?
2: Into the ceremony or into the reception?
1: Into the reception.
3: Very nice.
2: They walked into this?
1: To this.
3: Very nice.
1: Based on my recommendation, which I don't think I got enough credit for, if I'm honest.
2: Did the crowd go wild?
1: Oh, yeah. So my parents walked into Rocky.
2: Philly.
1: Yeah. And then his parents walked into Renegade, which is a big Steelers song.
2: Yeah, Pittsburgh. Yeah. He's from Pittsburgh.
1: And then my sister and her husband walked into this.
6: What did you walk into?
1: It was just it was a whole group of us, and we all just kind of walked in.
5: To what song, though?
1: I don't even remember what the song was. It was just a random song.
6: Not notable.
1: Yeah, no, not notable. Mm. Which it shouldn't be. We were just getting in there, but pretty fitting.
5: It's a football theme for the wedding.
1: It was a big football theme, yes. Everyone had rally towels, so all the Pittsburgh people had terrible towels. All the Philly people had Eagles towels.
6: That's sick.
5: That's interesting.
1: It was very cool.
2: So you had Eagles towels and terrible towels.
1: Correct.
3: I would have had to hit somebody if I was at that wedding.
1: There were a couple of people who abstained.
3: Yeah. You're not going to be waving that terrible towel in my face.
2: No.
3: And think I'm not going to react to it.
2: Feels like provoking it.
3: That is, yeah, exactly. It's poking the bear.
2: No, they should know you're a Raven.
3: Yeah, exactly.
2: Show some respect.
3: Yeah.
2: That's awesome, though, Pat. Very cool.
1: It was very cool. They did have a tater tot bar at the cocktail hour, too.
2: Well done.
1: It was unbelievable.
2: I've never heard of that.
3: That's
2: what
3: amazing.
2: An outstanding idea. This wedding sounds lit.
1: It was awesome. So it was right on the Chesapeake. The view was unbelievable. There was a tater tot bar with crab dip that you could put on it, or that's just a nacho cheese, and then all these different toppings.
3: Mm. That's a win. Phenomenal.
1: It was sick. I did have some gripes.
2: Oh, here we go.
5: It's about time. Jeez.
2: Here we go.
1: The number one gripe was with my younger sister.
5: Good.
2: Okay.
1: She gave the maid of honor speech.
5: Right.
1: And she actually had an awesome speech. She did a really great job. I was very proud of her.
2: Oh.
1: However, she did mention everyone in my family, including my parents' dog, Rosie. Didn't even say my name once.
2: Wait, Rosie got a mention and you didn't?
1: Rosie the dog got a mention.
5: You know what you learn? Pat, ego guy.
2: No, but how can everyone get mentioned but Pat? That seems like a very specific omission.
5: You know what? Maybe his younger sister outsmarted him, knowing if I don't mention him, I get the shout out on national TV and radio.
2: He'll be over this.
5: Sportsmanlike, presented by Progressive, your younger sister, who was not the theme of the wedding, the older sister was, right? She now is in the mix. Very smart. Very smart. In the mix.
2: You have beef with this sister.
1: There's a small amount of beef. It's you know.
2: So this is her opportunity to be Dylan Brooks
3: and
2: show up and be your biggest hater.
3: I like it.
1: Yeah, and I'm supposed to go up. She's graduating from Rhode Island this week, and I'm supposed to go up and paint her apartment or whatever because she destroyed it because she's in college.
2: Yeah, that happens.
1: Didn't even get a shout out in the speech, though. And now I got to do you a favor.
5: Yeah. Really? That happens?
6: Wait, what?
2: Some people in college, Evan, throw parties at their residence or have a good time in college.
5: What are you looking at me for?
3: Because you didn't have a good time in college.
5: I had a great time.
3: Well, you didn't socialize.
1: Different kind of good time.
2: Different kind of a time.
3: Okay.
2: Our very first day.
5: I didn't destroy my apartment is what I didn't do.
1: She didn't destroy it, but you hang up stuff on the walls and paint gets chipped, and she was there for 2 years, so.
2: Our very first day in our senior house, my friends threw me a surprise birthday party, my 21st birthday, and it flooded. The house flooded.
5: Right.
2: Yeah, someone left a keg running, the tap.
3: Problematic.
2: And it flooded.
3: It happens.
2: I woke up. My room was in the basement, and I woke up to my friend shaking me awake, my friend Casey, and she was like, "Something's leaking through the ceiling." And I was like, "What?" Mind you, this is so our senior house, there was 12 girls that lived there. We lived next to a house called the Loony Bin. 15 dudes lived there. Mm. We move in day one. We find out it's my 21st birthday and a guy next door's 21st birthday. So we throw a massive party, both houses. Anyway, I wake up and she's like, something's leaking through the ceiling. And I stand below a light fixture. Stuff starts dripping on my head. I'm like, what? We go up to the main level, totally flooded. Wait. Someone had left the tap running. We know who it was. So what do? We call our dads. We're like, we haven't even been in this house 24 hours. What do we do? They're like, oh my God. Next thing we know, the carbon monoxide detector is going off. The fire truck show up.
3: How long did it take them to wrap their arms around getting this thing fixed?
2: It was a problem.
7: You know, you just imitated yourself getting woken up. I just thought about saying,
2: what?
7: I know how sleepy you are when you get here in the morning before the show.
2: Yeah.
7: You getting woken up from a sleep before you're supposed to wake up, I don't know that any human could ever be more sleepy than
2: after
7: that.
2: After a 21st birthday
7: I can't even imagine you.
2: I was a corpse.
3: Yeah, that's a days long hangover.
2: It was.
3: Days long hangover.
1: I don't know how I'm functioning.
3: But here's the lesson to be learned in that, though.
2: What?
3: Don't throw the parties at your crib. Somewhere else.
7: Yeah.
2: But we were excited. It was day one in the house.
3: Because
2: we couldn't party in the sorority house, so it's day one in our own abode.
3: I got you,
2: my birthday. And I'm the last one to turn 21.
3: Let the boys,
2: the neighbors are partying. No,
3: let the boys at the Loony Bin throw the party.
2: It was a dual party, though. Both houses. Because we had all the people from the senior land, where all the seniors live, come to the party. It was an awesome party.
7: It's a great piece of advice. Don't throw a party at your own house like that. Yeah. That's what I actually told your cousin when he threw the party at your house. The wedding.
2: How's the ECHJ coming?
7: No, he's still cleaning up that house from 2 years ago that his cousin just trying to do a nice thing. 8 million people show up to his house.
3: They weren't actually in the house. They were in the backyard.
7: Enough where it was frustrating.
3: Yes.
2: Yeah, you didn't love that.
3: Yeah, I didn't love it.
7: Go ahead.
1: Can we make a way to make dress shoes wearable? Like, I put these dress shoes on with my tux, which I was looking pretty dapper, if I don't mind saying so myself.
7: Yeah, you did look good. I saw the picture. You did look good.
1: But, like, how are these the most uncomfortable shoes that have ever existed?
7: Yo, in all seriousness,
1: how has nobody figured out a way to make a comfortable dress shoe?
7: You're wrong. I've been wearing my Skechers Mark Nason slip-ons that I got, and they're solid, and they're slip. You got to get the
2: slip-on.
7: And
2: they're dress shoes?
7: Yes, I've been wearing it. You guys have actually said, you probably didn't even notice, like, wow, you actually look presentable today. Like, it's a big thing.
1: Would that look good with a tux?
2: Those aren't, like, dress shoes you can wear with a tux.
1: Yeah, I'm talking about wearing, like, shoes with a tux.
7: Maybe.
2: Also, I'm
3: with
2: sorry.
3: With a tuxedo, you got to wear, like, the patent leather shoes.
2: Yeah, you got to wear the shiny shoes.
1: Yeah, yeah.
2: Or, like, a nice loafer, a velvet loafer.
3: Yeah, exactly.
7: Velvet loafer?
3: Yeah.
2: Oh, yeah.
7: You think Pat's wearing a velvet loafer?
3: I'll have some more tonight.
2: Will you?
3: I'll have some more tonight.
2: I'll document.
3: I'll have some more tonight.
2: We'll do a fit check.
3: Yeah, exactly.
2: Okay, sorry that I don't feel bad for you dudes in dress shoes when women have to wear heels all the time.
3: That's a great point. That's a great counter.
7: Does it hurt?
1: Every woman at the wedding was taking their shoes off. So many people were taking their shoes off.
2: At most weddings, they will have a basket with flip-flops on for women because it is so painful for us to wear high heels and dance in them.
7: Does anybody like wearing high heels?
2: Yes, it completes the outfit. It completes the outfit. There is nothing that feels better than when the shoes complete the outfit and the shoes are special. Oh, yeah. Party below the ankle. It's amazing.
7: They're never comfortable.
2: Some are, but... I mean, that comfort only lasts so long. The clock is ticking on the comfort.
7: So if you were to go up to 100 women right now and say, do you have a single pair of high heels that are comfortable? How many would say yes?
2: I only have one that I can wear for hours.
7: Wow. So a limited amount of people would say yes.
1: I still have blisters. We just got to figure this out. That's all I'm saying.
7: High heels or what?
1: Yeah.
2: Have you never worn high heels?
7: No, I have never worn high heels. I'm not judging people that have.
2: No. I'm saying there's charity events where you, like, walk in high heels to support women's charities.
3: I don't know if they make heels in my size.
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5: 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If you missed any of the first couple of hours of the show, shame on you. Go back on the podcast and listen. We didn't get the heads up from you. You got to put in your vacation days with us. Did you guys get any heads up? People missing the first 2 hours?
2: No, I didn't hear
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2: anything.
5: Dare they? How dare they? Go back on the podcast. You'll hear our conversation about the Lakers getting swept by the Oklahoma City Thunder. What's next for LeBron James? How good this OKC team has become. In addition, we've discussed Donovan Mitchell's unbelievable 39-point second half for the Cleveland Cavaliers and beating the Detroit Pistons. That series now tied 2-2. And the 24-0 run that the Cavs went on late second quarter into the third quarter last night in that game. Game number five, tonight between Minnesota and San Antonio. Wemby will not be suspended for that game. The league made the right decision. He served his penalty in game four. Move on from it. And Wemby and the Spurs against the Wolves tonight. And, of course, NFL schedule leaks have come out here, including today, the leak of Kansas City and Denver. Not the leak. The announcement.

0: about whether or not Mahomes is ready. And I think that right now you have to think he will be. I mean, the Chiefs have been very open and transparent, saying that he's way ahead of schedule. That's their words, their phrasing, way ahead of schedule. And it's hard to imagine that Patrick Mahomes, even him coming off an ACL, wouldn't find a way to be back for a game that would be, 4 months from tomorrow or Monday or Thursday. 4 months from now, give Patrick Mahomes 4 more months when he already has looked pretty good. I think we have to operate thinking that he will be there until we're told he's not.
1: Shefty, one quarterback that we're trying to figure out whether or not he's going to be there is Aaron Rodgers with the Pittsburgh Steelers. Reports that he was in Pittsburgh. Nothing has been finalized. What is your read on the situation with Pittsburgh and whether or not Rodgers will be back?
0: Nothing's changed there. It's the exact same situation other than that report last week from the Pittsburgh radio station saying that he was going to show up at the facility there on Thursday night or Friday night and meet with the team. There was no appearance at the facility. There was no meeting with the team. There has been no meeting with the team. Now, look, they have a voluntary offseason program that begins 1 week from yesterday, May 18th. So I would think that if he's going to be re-upping with Pittsburgh, and I still think that that is the most likely scenario, although it's him, so you never quite know, that he would be there for that mandatory minicamp. But last year, he didn't show up until June. So maybe he doesn't feel a rush to be at the voluntary offseason program. He's never really been a big offseason program guy anyway. So I think we're, frankly, in the same exact position we've been in with Aaron Rodgers for the last couple of months. I don't think there's any difference other than he was spotted in Pittsburgh last week, but no meeting with the team, no contract agreement, nothing new as far as I know.
2: Adam, are the Steelers comfortable waiting this long again? Because I believe that they came out and said it's not going to be the same as it was last year. They said we expect there to be a resolution sooner rather than later. But as you just outlined, it feels like we're following the same path. So is there any sense of urgency from the Steelers side of things where you could see them put a timeline or an expiration date on this decision?
0: No, I don't see that. I think that they've operated always as if he's there, that's great. They'd love to have him. And if he's not, they're ready to roll with Will Howard. And I know that people sound like, well, Will Howard. They really like Will Howard. They have Will Howard on the roster. They have Mason Rudolph on the roster. They drafted Drew Aller on the roster. So they have quarterbacks. It's not like if Rodgers all of a sudden decides at some point in the near future that he's not going to play, that they'll be left hanging high and dry. They're comfortable with those guys. They would like and want Aaron Rodgers to come back. That's their hope. But they've made the moves that they feel like they need to make to be ready for the coming season in the event that he decides that he's not going to be there.
3: Adam, have you been asked in your career more questions about Aaron Rodgers than any other player? And if so, do you think he enjoys that?
0: Great question. My guess is we'd have to do the official rankings, but I would guess Tom Brady would be right there. But you know, Aaron really has kind of dominated off season. So yes, therefore I'd have to figure I've been asked more questions about him than anybody else. Although back when I covered the Broncos for nearly 16 years, it was one team, Evan. One team for 16 years is a lot of John Elway questions. So now I got 32 and there's still a lot of Aaron Rodgers questions.
1: Shefty, we're seeing a lot of players that were on the franchise tag sign deals, the latest of which was Breece Hall. Curious to know where things stand with the Cowboys and wide receiver George Pickens. He signed a tag. Do we expect that there's going to be some movement on the Cowboys front, or are they saying that Pickens is going to play this year under the tag?
0: No, Chris, they've said that they do not intend nor plan to sign him to a long-term deal. So with George Pickens in Dallas, it would be on that deal. They think that he's ready to have a good year on that $27.3 million franchise tag, and then they would address it after the year. They have not been willing to commit to him long-term, and I don't think anything's going to change from their standpoint. Now, whether or not there might be another team in there that steps up, that his agent would be able to find a long-term deal somewhere else and get him traded, we'll see. Dallas has been adamant that it doesn't plan nor intend to trade him.

0: That's certainly possible. But Dallas has been unwilling to sign him to a long-term deal. And there has not been a trade that Dallas has been willing to make, nor has one materialized.
1: Adam, let's go back to Chiefs-Broncos. We talked about Patrick Mahomes and his return from injury. Yeah. What's the latest that you can share with us about Bo Nix and how he's coming along after having that second ankle procedure?
0: Yeah, the Broncos think that he'll be ready for training camp. That's what they've said. And so I'm going to take them at their word and believe that we'll see Bo Nix this summer until we don't. Again, maybe not ideal, but that's how they did it, and they're expecting him to be back for this summer.
2: 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Adam Schefter podcast, wherever podcasts are available, brought to us by ZipRecruiter. Adam, the loser between Kyler Murray and J.J. McCarthy for their quarterback battle, do you expect that person to be on the Vikings this year?
0: I do right now. Now, look, it's May 12th. A lot always can change. But the way that I would forecast that today is those two guys would be there. And just because one quarterback wins the starting job doesn't cement him as the starting quarterback all year long. And by the way, that's a team that's had enough quarterback injuries and gone through enough quarterbacks in recent years that nobody knows and understands and appreciates the value of quarterback depth any more than the Minnesota Vikings. So, again, I don't see them trading Kyler. And I know there's been some chatter out there in the social media universe, whatever that's worth, that maybe they move on from J.J. McCarthy. But I don't see that happening right now. I just don't see that. Now, even if Kyler wins the job, I still think that they're going to want to use it as a mental break for J.J., get him ready physically, get him ready mentally, bring him along. And who knows? Kyler Murray hasn't been able to stay healthy also. So I think that we get both quarterbacks in addition to Wentz on that roster. That's how I see it right now.
3: Schefter, back to the schedule release. We've got more international games on the NFL schedule this year than ever before. We've got games in Australia, Germany, London, Spain, Mexico, France, and Brazil. What are you hearing about Roger Goodell and his future plans for the continued globalization of the game?
0: Well, I think there's no doubt that that's where the league is headed. And I mean, I think there's a lot of ways that the league still can take this. At the very least, I think we're looking at a 18-game season in the future where that 18th game would mean one international game for every team. I think that that absolutely will be in the cards. And then the league could sell an international package to, you know, one of the networks, stream outlets, whatever it may be. I don't dismiss the idea that one day we couldn't see, and I don't know that I've heard of this before, but expansion to the point where maybe the league adds one international division, four teams. First of all, you know, if you do something like that, then you get the expansion franchises out, the expansion fee franchises, I would think, right? Or expansion franchise fees. And then you'd have a whole other division. You know, that's a down the line thing, way down the line thing. But as we begin to look international, you have to let your mind wander and think, where could this go? And the first place we think it goes, obviously, would be an 18 game season, an international game per team, and then an international TV package. And I say, well, okay, well, if they're doing that and that works, then why wouldn't they just set up like one international division where you're getting the expansion franchise fees from those teams and you're having teams based there? Like, again, way down the line, way ahead of ourselves. But the one thing we know is the league has an enormous international appetite right now. And I don't think there are any bounds or limits to what and where the league could go with this.
1: Mm. Any cities specifically, Adam? Obviously, London has been in the mix a lot, but are there any specific cities that come to mind?
0: I would just say the biggest ones there, London, somewhere in Germany, just think where the league is played, where it likes to play. Those would be the places.
2: And do you think Adam Schefter is covering the NFL or Dylan Schefter is covering the NFL when that happens? Like, how soon are we talking here? Is it you or your daughter doing this?
0: That, Yeah, that sounds like the children of Dylan Schefter, maybe.
2: Oh, so we're saying, really? All right, no, it's important to put the, I mean, it's a fascinating idea, but obviously when it could happen is also important. We're talking with Adam Schefter, of course.
0: Well, yeah. I think, are you trying to get me to retire too, Evan? Like a lot of people.
2: What do you mean two? Who's the first one? How am I trying to get you retired?
0: I read all these reports a couple of weeks ago that I'm retiring. I'm like, I am? I didn't know that.
2: Yeah. How do you think people feel when you report things about them? Now you're Aaron Rodgers. You just like staying in the headlines. That's what we learned about Schefter here. We've been asked more questions about Schefter than anyone else.
1: Hold on. So, Adam, can you officially confirm here on Unsportsmanlike you are not retiring?
0: I that is confirmed, Michelle. I'm not going anywhere. I'll be around for a while.
2: Per source.
1: Yeah.
2: Per the source. Oh, yeah, that's true. We need a second source, though. Okay, we're good on that. Shefty, yeah. when the schedule release comes out on Thursday, are there any other things, quirks, games, interesting little nuggets that you know about that you can share going in that we are going to be talking about on Friday as to, wow, that's interesting. I didn't realize that.
0: Well, there always are, but a lot of times they don't happen until we see the schedule. Now, what I would say, what I've noticed, as the league continues to try to grow its brand, not that it needs to be grown, not that the league's not already doing exceptionally well, but in light of what's happening this week, I have an idea for the league to continue to hoard all the headlines and all the attention.
2: Okay.
0: I noticed that they're releasing like one game a day. What if they release like one game per day from the time the Super Bowl ended? Like, just every day. So on March 1st, they announced the Broncos and Chiefs are going to play on Monday Night Football. Then on March 2nd, they do a different game. And March 3rd. And they just feed the public's appetite every single day until we get the final schedule release in mid-May.
1: Same time every day, too? Noon? Like, you set your alarm to it, right?
0: No, Michelle. You mix it up so that it's a surprise. Like, you know, like you always want to keep things fresh.
1: I love
0: that. So, we don't want to be predictable. But every day we get a schedule. Like, so it's one slow building of the schedule, you know, all along. Like, I mean, they could do it on the weekends, too. We could do it, like, midnight and out. Like, there's no limits to where the league could go with this.
3: Shefty, speaking of international, I got to ask this question because playing surfaces have been a point of contention for the players in the league with the owners for a really long time. We're seeing now with the FIFA World Cup being in the States, a lot of these NFL stadiums are making the push. They're putting grass surfaces in these stadiums, particularly MetLife Stadium, which has been a house of horrors for a lot of players. I'm curious to know, will what we're seeing happening with the World Cup impact the players' sense of urgency in terms of a renewed push to put natural playing surfaces in some of these stadiums?
0: You know, Chris, what I would say is that's up to the players. To me, how much do they want to prioritize that? They prioritized off days in the last CBA negotiation. There's no reason that shouldn't be near or at the top of the list in the next negotiation. That's on them to emphasize what they feel is important. And obviously, it's something that you feel is very important. I think it's very important. But other people have to feel it's very important. If they don't, it's not going to change. If they do, they have a chance to get it changed. But that's up to them to prioritize what they believe they have to have in the next collective bargaining agreement, when I would think that they'll have a lot of leverage as the league pushes to go to 18 games.
1: Adam, what's going on with Odell Beckham Jr. and the Giants? Are we talking reunion here or what?
0: Well, it's been going on. You know, here's the thing. When you're signing a player like that, that popular, that iconic, that, I mean, I think you have to think about an exit strategy as well. And so that it's great to sign a guy like that, and everybody would love to see him back. I'd love to see him get another chance. But you also have to say, okay, well, what if he comes in and isn't good enough to make the team? Are you okay with being released on cutdown day, Odell? Like, are you all right with that? How would you feel about that? How would we work that? I think you have to talk about things like that in the event that he comes in and wouldn't be good enough to make the team. Mm-hmm. Like, if they sign him, it would get a lot of attention, a lot of applause. Everybody would be really happy. But I think if they moved on from him, some people would be disappointed, and it would be a little sad. So I think if you're going to make a move like that, you have to think through the entire move and how it might unfold as the season goes on.
2: Adam Schefter, reminder, Wednesday, the remaining 2026 international games will be announced on NFL Network's Good Morning Football, ESPN's Get Up at 9 a.m. Eastern, then Rutledge, Orlovsky, Schrager, Hawkins, Brandt, and Schefter. Headline a two-hour SportsCenter special, 2026 NFL schedule release, 8 p.m. Eastern on Thursday on ESPN. I would just say instead of one game a day, what I would do is reverse the order of the draft, one team a day, and then the last couple of teams will just get screwed because we'll know their schedule by then. You do 32 days, 32 days of scheduling leading up to the big schedule release.
0: Hey, you know what? You could, by the way, well, it would take away from the draft, but you could do, like, you could do days of picks, too. Like, you know, they could do the draft in days with picks. Like, just teams turning
2: in. You know how many outfits you're going to need? And that's going to be a major problem for you. You know what? Terrible idea by you, because you're already stressed with two outfits. Now you're going to need 256 outfits, Adam. Are you kidding me? Adam Schefter. Senior NFL insider.
0: You gave me the shakes there. Oh, boy, you're right.
2: Oh, get his podcast wherever podcasts are found and listen to him every single Tuesday with us after 8 a.m. Eastern. Thank you, Schefter. We'll talk next week.
0: Thanks, everybody. Have a great day.
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9: 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I played with Roger Clemens and I played with Pedro Martinez. 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
5: 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The United Football League. 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
1: If you miss any of our conversation with Adam Schefter, wow. 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
1: Time now for the Adam Schefter Topic Draft, brought to you by PayPal, the official peer-to-peer payment sponsor of the NFL.
2: Yeah, Smalls, you're going to get the side eye for the rest of this segment.
1: Well, now you got to tell everybody why.
3: Be honest with you.
2: So, heated debate last night. Watching Cavs Pistons game, there was a heated debate last night. I don't even know how it came up. But I'm at the crib. My man is over there, my man Charles Dominique. He's my barber, but also one of my groomsmen. He's one of my best friends in the world. And my wife, Mel. And we're debating New York rappers. And it comes down to Big and Jay-Z. No disrespect to Nas, but it comes down to Big and Jay-Z. Fair. And I gave the hot take, what they thought was a hot take, that I would take the Life After Death album over any other Jay-Z project. Mm-hmm. Right? No disrespect. We just ran through that. You said you would agree with me.
1: I agree with you.
2: And then we ran through some of the songs on the album, and then we brought up Going Back to Cali to that Michelle Smallman said.
3: I don't love that song.
2: And that's why I have to give it the side eye.
3: I think it's a bit overrated. I also think California Love is overrated.
1: That I agree with. The second one. Like, if you're going
2: to
1: like rank.
2: I can't even get to the second one because I can't get over the first one.
1: Yeah.
3: I just think there's better songs and both catalogs.
1: All right, let me. Okay.
2: Sorry. Okay.
1: Schefter draft.
2: Schefter draft. Here we go.
1: We draft the most interesting things that we found that Adam said, and there's obviously a lot of undrafted free agents, as always. Go ahead,
3: Tom. Yes. First pick for me, in the Adam Schefter topic draft, I first saw Rodgers, because I had written that down to ask Adam. Cross that off, because that's old news. We don't care about that. To me, the most interesting thing he said was 18-game season, one international game per team, and maybe consider down the line an expansion division, international.
1: No, you said too many things.
3: Oh. Well, that was all in one answer.
2: That's three things, man.
3: That was all in one answer.
1: 18-game season is now.
3: It was all in one answer.
2: You're off to a terrible start this segment.
1: Seriously, expansion.
2: Terrible start.
3: It was all in one answer.
1: He gave the line of delineation. He said the 18-game season could happen soon with the one international game. And he said
2: every team could play an international game.
3: Correct.
1: And then he said an expansion division years later, but it's on the table. How many picks do you want to make?
2: You just took three things.
4: You pulled an Evan Cohen.
3: Oh, there's nothing else interesting you can pull from?
1: Oh, don't spin it that way. That's rude.
3: I'm just saying. Do better.
2: All right, for my pick in the Adam Schefter draft, Schefty said, while Mahomes' injury rehab is not the guarantor for why the league took the Monday night matchup with the Denver Broncos and Kansas City Chiefs week one, he said it's hard to imagine Mahomes wouldn't be back for Monday night football, which would be 4 months from Monday, to start the season against the division rival. Patrick Mahomes being back in action after a gruesome knee injury, the Kansas City Chiefs being on the outside looking into the playoffs for the first time in the Mahomes era. We're used to seeing them in the conference championship game. You're talking about a team that, save for the Las Vegas Raiders, could have been in the cellar of their division. So I just think that Patrick Mahomes coming back on Monday Night Football against the team in their division, in the Denver Broncos, that was in the Final Four, that is going to be absolutely must-watch television.
1: All right, my pick. Nothing changed with Rodgers. That's my pick. Despite all the reporting in the last couple of weeks, like, nothing's actually changed. We're still in limbo. There's nothing. Aaron Rodgers' nothingness is my pick.
2: Will Howard, though?
1: Yeah. Which we've heard, and, like, I would actually be more excited about that at this point if I'm a Steelers fan. Like, yeah, maybe I got something here. You never know.
2: And guess what? If we don't,
1: whatever.
2: We're probably going to be bad.
1: Who cares?
2: Be bad. And guess what? We'll have a top pick.
1: In the best QB draft we've seen in years. Sounds like a good scenario, to be honest with you. All right, Vegas East.
5: Just Adam Schefter told all you he ain't going nowhere. That's what we're going with.
1: Who thought he was going somewhere? Where did that come from? There were rumors.
5: Yes, guys who cover the media talk about Schefter's going to be retiring soon.
1: Retiring?
5: Yeah, but Schefter just told you he ain't going nowhere.
3: That's right. Exclusively on our show.
1: Okay,
3: right.
1: Well, he also, I just checked my phone. He's now sending me the Leonardo DiCaprio Wolf of Wall Street. I'm not leaving. Who thought he... Okay.
5: There were stories.
3: For someone who is so perpetually online, I'm surprised you missed this.
5: We'll talk about it during the next break. I'll tell you.
1: coming up.
4: I'm not leaving.
1: That's what he just texted me. That's exactly right.
3: Good, because we need more Adam Schefter.
2: Show goes on.
1: This guy and his team have not lost a single game in the postseason. We will talk to him about it next. We're on Sportsmanlike, presented by Progressive Insurance.
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1: Now Drysdale can't get it past Slavin. He gets it to Hall. Hall whips it across. Blake with a shot. He scores! It's over! Series over! Jepson Blake wins it in overtime!
2: 99.9 The Fan in Raleigh. Carolina Hurricanes just dominating right now. We are on Sportsmanlike here on ESPN Radio. 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And joining us now, he is the head coach of the Carolina Hurricanes. He's a former player for them, amongst other teams. And he has time on his hands because his team is so good right now. Rod Brindamore, head coach, what are you doing now? Like, you guys just are destroying everybody. This has got to be a little bit odd to have this kind of lull in the postseason like this, no, Coach?
3: Yeah, it's not ideal, but listen, we'll take it. It's when it's all said and done, there's gonna be four teams left here, so we'll take our time. We're kind of we did it last series too, so we kind of have a blueprint to follow. We had, I think, 10 days off or 9 days off last time, so we're just treating it, you know, almost like a training camp here again, just kind of getting back into things. And once we know who we're playing, we'll crank it up. But we'll definitely take it.
4: Coach, there's always the rust versus rest argument. I'm curious to know where you fall down on that. And you kind of alluded to how you keep your guys sharp. But it's nothing like studying the night before the test, the intensity that you have, versus studying a week before the test. So what are some of the things, some of the messaging that you're giving your players while you're going through this time, this downtime?
3: Right. Well, I think the good part about it is we just, like I said, we got some experience with this because we just had it last year. So the way we went about it was, it's a grind, the playoffs. And so it's a mental grind. So we really want to almost get them away from, you know, every day just pounding what we need to be doing. So it's physically, we got to stay sharp. We talked about, you know, sharpening the knife. We got to make sure we're getting our work in, but we're not really dialing in too much yet on our opponent and stuff like that. Like, and trying to just let them come in, get their work done, and then go, you know, have a life, you know, get away from a little bit. And because it's going to get cranked up here very shortly.
5: Coach, the cadence of the NHL playoffs is intense, and you just mentioned the mental aspect a little bit, and I want to drill in on that a little bit. When you're dominating teams in the way that you are, is it hard to keep that mentality there, that hunger and that intensity, that foot on the gas that you feel all the time in the playoffs when you're just cruising past teams?
3: Well, that's the trick, right? Is can you stay on the gas? And, you know, the way we try to play is almost, we try to play like that all the time whenever we lace them up. So the playoff hockey is not all that much different than what we try to approach every game. Obviously, the intensity gets ramped up, and that's where I get talking about the mental aspect, where that's the hardest part. I think guys can come and work hard every night, but it's that getting ready to get yourself up for it every night. That's really the trick. And so, like I mentioned, why we try to, now when we have some time, it's get away from that part of it, refresh mentally, because that's the trick. You know, if your mind can tell your body to get going and play at a certain level, you have a good chance.
5: Coach, I covered the Blues when they won in 2019, and they had never won before. And I just remember the intensity night in, night out. But the way that you guys are playing right now, you're clicking on every level, you're sweeping teams. How fun is it? Like, we're talking about the intensity and the mental rigors. Are you guys having fun with the way that you're playing?
3: Yeah, we try to. And that is the trick, too, is, you know, you want to enjoy what you're doing. And if you can get a group that understands that working hard is fun because of what it brings, right, and the chance to win, and that's the end of the day what it's all about. So anyone who's willing to work, if you know that there's a it's worth something, and winning is is fun. So we've got a great group. Our leadership is phenomenal, and we got, I think, you know, that's all right for me anyway. It's a coach's job. You send a message, but the players got to buy into it, and they got to deliver. And then when your leadership group was, doing all that, it makes it real easy.
2: We're talking with Rod Brindamore, head coach, Carolina Hurricanes. They're destroying people. I mean, let's be honest. They're 8-0 in the postseason so far. Taylor Hall, one of the veterans he's talking about, guy's been in the league forever and leading the way in terms of points so far this postseason. But I want to go back to the series against Philly. You beat your former team that you played for. Everyone's making a big deal about the handshake at the end with Tockett. What was that about? Because it wasn't beef or anything like that. It didn't seem like. What was the handshake that everybody's making a big deal about?
3: Man, these handshake things. You know, like, I don't know. We're good friends, so I got nothing but respect for him, and that's basically what we were sharing. I was actually happy for him to get, you know, the Flyers back on the map, kind of. I mean, I'm an old Flyer from a long time ago, and I love my time there and the fans there. I think it's one of the greatest, you know, pro sports towns around. They get behind their teams, and, you know, I was just happy for the fans that they had a good team now, and that's kind of all I said to Tock, and he, you know, he agreed and wished me luck, and, you know, that's the end of it. So I'm not really sure what the beef is.
2: No, there was no beef. That's the whole thing, is that people saw that, and it was an extended conversation, I guess. But that was what people read into it. I'm glad that that was it. That it was basically like, I guess I took it as you saying, great job getting a place we both care about back to where it should be. And you could say that on the way out after beating them. And we know, I mean, I know that you were a part of that because I played as those Flyers in NHLPA 93 and 94, one of the great games of all. Right? How good was that? Did you ever play as yourself in 93 and 94? Oh, come on now.
3: I didn't, but I got kids that, you know, remind me about the video games, and I was actually a pretty good player in one of those games, so I was pretty happy about that. But, you know, like Tock also, I played with Tock in Philadelphia, and I was a younger player, and he was the leader of that, and so, you know, he took care of me and made sure at that time I knew what it meant to be a Flyer. So there's a lot of mutual respect there, you know, obviously. Happy we won, but I'm happy for that franchise to get going again.
4: Coach, you were with that Hurricanes franchise 20 years ago as a player, as a captain, when you won the Stanley Cup. I'm curious to know, were there any lessons, any takeaways from that experience, any learnings from Coach Laviolette that you carry with you now in terms of helping your team accomplish the goal this season?
3: Yeah, that's a great question. I think, you know, Lavi, obviously we won with him, and so you're taking all the good stuff you do from all the coaches that you've ever played for, right? The good and the bad, and you try to learn from all those things. You know, Lavi, one of the things that I think was ace in the hole for him was he really made it a family atmosphere, and you know, we try to do that here too. Like, it's not just about the players, it's everybody's involved and everybody matters, and so we have a real tight-knit group that way, and I think that's important. But yeah, you're taking the lessons from everyone, every wins, losses over the years. It's you're all taking all that in.
5: Coach, I know that coaching, you're never satisfied. Even though your team looks awesome, you're sweeping teams. Defensively, you've been amazing. Goaltending has been there. Special teams, obviously the output is there. What are you circling for your team that they need to work on? Because I know that you're not saying everything's great. You're saying we got to work on X, Y, Z. So what are you saying that your team needs to work on?
3: You're always fighting for the margins, right? Like, you look at all the games we won. You know, I know you guys are being very complimentary because I'm on your show here. But, like, you know, all those games could have gone either way, right? Mm-hmm. Like, you're pushing for that little bit extra all the time. So that's what you're talking about. You got to get better at everything, and you got to be sharper at everything. And when, once we start dialing into which team we're playing, now you're trying to maybe really emphasize certain little things that might help you get that edge and that margin. But that's what you're fighting for all game and every game. So, yeah, it's not just one thing we're trying to get better at. It's, you know, it's going to be everything.
2: We're talking with Rod Brindamore, Hurricanes head coach. They are undefeated so far in the postseason. How do you go about explaining? The guy who leads you in goals this postseason was sixth in the regular season in goals for your team, and the guy who leads you in points was seventh in points in the regular season for your team this year.
3: Well, you know, it's a good question. We're getting it, obviously, a lot. I think one of the things is we're a team that we rely on everybody, and that's what makes our sport great. Is it's, you know, you can have your superstars, but at the end of the day, they're only playing a third of the game. You know, it's we need everyone to contribute, and we've got really good players here all the way through our group, and we might not have that one guy that stands out, but I think that works in our sport, and especially here. So we got the line right now with Stanko and Hall and Blake that really been carrying the majority of the scoring, but everyone else is still doing their part, just in a little different way. So we obviously need that to continue, and we need other guys now to maybe, you know, jump in the scoring as we move forward. But I like that we don't just rely on one guy to do everything.
4: Coach, you won a cup as a player. If you win the cup this year as a head coach, which would be more special to you?
3: Great question. I, you know what? They're both, anyways, is special. As a player, you know, I dreamt my whole life to try to win a cup when I was a kid. I mean, it's so that was really special. And I kind of wanted it more for me back then, you know, obviously with the teammates and everything else. But like now being having gone through it and, you know, I'm at much older stage in my life. I want it for the guys that haven't done it yet because I know what it means and how it changes your life. And it's so it's a little different perspective coming from, you know, where I am now. Definitely want it more for everyone that's been a part of this, the fans. We got great fan base down here. And so they deserve it. And so that's kind of where I'm coming from now.
2: Buffalo or Montreal, who do you want?
3: Yeah, right.
2: I had to try.
5: Come on.
3: I've been around too long for that one. You know, they're both great. You get down to this time of year, it's, you know, pick your poison. So be nice if maybe they beat each other up a little bit, and that might be the only thing that I'm rooting for.
2: Well, Coach, thank you for the time. Congratulations on an unbelievable start, and obviously best of luck the rest of the way here.
3: Appreciate you having me on, guys. Have a good day.
2: You too. There's Rod Brindamore, head coach of the Carolina Hurricanes, undefeated so far.
4: The Canadiens were P.K. Subban's pick to win it all this year. Remember when he came on the show a couple of weeks ago talking about Stanley Cup playoffs? So that would be a great matchup if we get that in the conference finals. It.
2: Undefeated in the playoffs. Ridiculous.
5: That's so difficult to do.
2: And, well, we got in hockey and we got in basketball.
5: But just the physicality and the cadence of playoff hockey is so intense. To not have a team steal one from you, it's pretty special.
2: Nuno just asked me a question. Please ask her.
6: Michelle, are you going to try to, if the Hurricanes go on and win the title, are you going to try to claim it as a St. Louis?
5: Because he was drafted by the Blues and played for the Blues to start his career?
6: Correct.
5: No, I won't, but I will be happy for him as a former Blue.
6: Yeah, it feels like you would.
2: We're on Sportsmanlike, presented by Progressive.
5: Another one for St. Louis.
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1: Imagine being an heir to a tater tot fortune.
2: Oh,
1: imagine rolling up to school and everyone's like, oh, what does your dad do? What does your family do? We invented tater tots.
2: Oh, you are the MVP.
1: No doubt.
2: Everybody wants to be your friend at this
1: point. You are the coolest person in school.
3: Who invented pizza? I'd like to know.
1: Some beautiful Italian. Shout out to Jake Bond. St. Louis's own.
2: Was this playing?
4: You say invented pizza.
2: Was this playing at your 21st party, the joint party?
1: 100%.
2: This was playing?
1: You know.
5: Do we have?
1: You know, St. Louis Rob was heavy on the ox.
5: Do we have an update, by the way? Speaking of your parties, we're going to get to Donovan Mitchell's insane performance and the Cavs' performance in a second here. You've been hyping up your, I was going to say your 21st birthday. It's not your 21st birthday.
2: The anniversary of her 21st birthday.
1: Basically.
5: Yeah. This summer, potentially a huge party. Any updates to this?
1: We may have a venue. I will know probably by this afternoon.
5: Oh, wow. I didn't even know that.
1: Mm-hmm.
6: I feel like we've heard, I will know by this afternoon for like 2 months.
2: When it comes to this event, yeah.
1: I told you I would know essentially by the end of last week, and there's one more call that needs to be made today because I missed the call yesterday when I was in Pilates.
5: So if that call comes to fruition, it's set.
1: It's on. Chingy's on hold.
5: I don't want to spin it negatively. If it doesn't come through.
1: It wasn't meant to be.
5: And then you will move on from the Chingy party this summer?
1: We have a plan B.
5: You have a plan B.
2: There's a plan B. But right now, plan B is reinforcing plan A.
1: It's harder than you think to find a house to rent to throw a big party where there will be a performance.
2: I thought one of our teammates was going to come through it here at ESPN for you.
1: He said he would, and then I texted him, and he didn't respond, and then I saw him in person, and he said, I got you.
6: Evan, come on.
1: And I still haven't heard anything on
2: okay.
1: it.
2: Hey. All right. Yeah. I got a call. He called me the other day. I got to call him back.
1: Ask him.
2: Yeah, I got you. I got your back. You might see him tonight, actually.
1: Oh,
2: speaking
1: great.
2: Of parties. Two of my three teammates that are in the studio are coming to support me at a charity event tonight.
1: Of course.
2: The United Way of New York City having their annual Gridiron Gala.
1: Wouldn't miss it.
2: 33rd Gridiron Gala. They're honoring Brian Burns from the Giants and Harrison Phillips from the Jets as the hometown heroes.
1: Great.
2: Michelle Smallman, Rob Lorenzo coming to sit at my table, and Evan Cohen is giving the evening a stiff arm.
1: That's right. Yeah. You asked us to be there to support you.
2: I did.
1: You're doing great things in the community and for the world.
2: Yep.
1: So why wouldn't I be there?
2: Yeah.
1: I'll be there with bells on. Absolutely. Can't wait. Because I support my teammates.
2: Yeah.
5: How could you spin a nice charity event into an anti-me angle?
1: Well, who will be there?
2: Of the people that are in this room right now, there's only one that's not going.
5: Mm-hmm.
2: And that would be you.
1: Mm-hmm. Mm-hmm. I'll be there.
5: Okay, wait, hold on a second.
1: Rob will be there.
5: You want to have a sleepover tonight?
2: I don't have room for a sleepover, sir.
5: 100 different apartments.
2: No, I have one apartment, sir.
5: I'll just stay. I'll move in apartment. And never leave.
2: Okay.
5: I mean, come
2: I don't
5: on.
2: Have room.
1: You wake up in the middle of the night. Evan is giving her son his 3 hours.
2: Where are we going? Sleep on my couch? I don't have room.
5: That'd be great. If he feels like his wife is kicking him, he rolls over and it's me. Like, what the hell are you doing here? Well, I came to the United Way of it. I needed somewhere to sleep.
1: You're like, I couldn't sleep. What do you think about LeBron's future? What do you think he's going to be doing? Keeping me up at night.
5: Oh, my. Hey, can you guys keep it down?
2: I'm going to the fridge in the middle of the night and Evan Cohen is actually in my fridge, raiding my fridge.
1: No, he's got things labeled Evan's, don't touch, in your
2: that
1: fridge.
2: That would drive me nuts.
5: Knowing you, you probably have a walk-in fridge I could probably sleep in.
2: There is no walk-in fridge. What are you talking about? It's a refrigerator.
5: Anyway,
6: I'm just impressed that Michelle.
2: Go ahead.
6: I'm impressed Michelle didn't get booted after her her music take earlier.
2: No, she's still invited. You know what, Pat? It's because it's for charity. It's for a great cause, and it helps everyday New Yorkers. So I'm glad that she's coming to support me. I'm emceeing the event with Tina Servacio from Fox 5 News. So it's always a good evening. It's an awesome time. I've been emceeing the event since the inception of the show, and I feel good that for the first time I'm actually going to have my teammates on this show come and support me. Well, most of my
1: That's
2: teammates
1: right.
2: on this show.
1: You sent in the invitation. I accepted
2: exactly.
1: readily.
2: Thank you.
1: And Pat, what are you talking about? You agreed with my music.
6: I agree 100%.
1: Yeah, so I don't know why you're saying I would get the boot.
6: Yeah, I don't think this song's that good.
5: No, forget it. Let's move on from these two.
2: Yeah, we got to, yeah.
1: Yeah, you want to move on because you don't
2: exactly,
1: want to highlight home.
2: We won't be able to get to the rest of the show if we continue to talk
1: That's
2: about
1: true.
2: This particular topic. Very sensitive topic.
5: Next week, we will also mention that we have another event that we are going to be at that was a pretty cool ask of the three of us.
1: Oh, it's confirmed. We're going to go?
5: Yeah.
1: Okay,
5: yeah.
1: great.
5: Yeah.
1: I'm
5: so
1: excited
5: next week,
1: about
5: next
1: that.
5: Next week, we'll do that as well. Okay, so Cleveland Cavaliers last night, we've discussed, had one of the great performances you'll ever see. And Donovan Mitchell had 39 points in the second half of the game. They went on a 24-0 run from the end of the second quarter into the third quarter. Just absolutely remarkable. Now we've got a best of three in this series between Detroit and Cleveland. Two games in Detroit, one game in Cleveland. Cleveland is yet to win a road game this postseason. They're yet to lose a home game, if I'm not mistaken, this postseason.
2: Correct.
5: So if you're predicting, I'm not suggesting where you should bet, that's up to you, but if you're predicting what happens, it would be Pistons in seven. Do we think in some way, shape, or form, either way, the trends could be broken here in terms of Cleveland losing a home game or winning a road game?
2: Well, I think the trend has to be broken for Cleveland in terms of winning a road game.
5: Well, obviously, yeah.
2: But I'm saying that because it's bigger than just losing the series.
5: Okay.
2: It's bigger than just this postseason ending. You're talking about Donovan Mitchell potentially wanting out of Cleveland. Think about how many second-round exits or earlier we've seen from Donovan Mitchell and his Cleveland Cavaliers team. And I don't think anybody's blaming Donovan Mitchell. It feels like more of an organizational failure. And they've had a churn when it comes to the head coaching spot. And so they've tried a lot of different coaches. They've tried a lot of different supporting casts, a lot of different roster constructions. And it hasn't necessarily gotten them to where they think Donovan Mitchell should be able to take them. And so I'm just curious to see what happens the rest of the way in this series just because of the far-reaching implications this offseason. If the Cavs don't get out of this series, then all of a sudden it's on the board that we could have another star in that division potentially want to ask out.
5: Smalls, we know that all of us think the Knicks absolutely can get to the finals, undoubtedly.
1: They've hit another level.
5: One team in the East definitively can get to the finals. Do you believe two can or three can or only one?
1: Right now, I feel more confident about the Knicks than any other team, and it's by a big margin.
5: So Donovan last night, that run, like, that doesn't get you to the place.
1: Because I still think Detroit could still win the series.
5: Got it. So it doesn't get you to the place.
1: Whereas I thought Philly had no chance once we saw game two from the Knicks.
5: Because I didn't know, you know, it would be reasonable to get to that place of, oh, I love Donovan Mitchell. I believe in Donovan Mitchell. Maybe he figures out a way here. And then maybe his kind of home pseudo hometown team against the Knicks could upset them.
2: Can I ask you a question? If the Cavs do get to the Eastern Conference Finals, who's the best player in that series?
5: I mean, I would say Donovan Mitchell, but I'll probably get laughed at. Evan Cohen here. In life, as in sports, the pros make it look easy. 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
7: It's the Clippers sitting there five. Ooh. And I guess Zubac is going to have a lot on his shoulders when he comes back and healthy and he starts playing for the Pacers. And then, you know, Halliburton's going to come back and they're going to hopefully put Humpty Dumpty back together again with his Achilles. But that's what it looked like to me was a general manager like, could you imagine if, well, Nico Harrison made the trade to get rid of Luka because they didn't want to pay him. I think it's apples and oranges a little bit here, but the only thing that we're in the same, you know, section of the supermarket here is fans are going to be pissed. Like, I just sat through all of that. We just went through all of that. And a lot of it was born out of an untimely Achilles injury on Halliburton's leg, okay? So that forced a hand for the Pacers, and it was the smart hand to play. But do you think if he could wave a wand, you don't trade for Zubac?
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13: And that'll do it. And the season comes to an end. The Oklahoma City Thunder eliminate the Lakers.
14: We're trying to win a championship. And so you have to be realistic and assess where you're at. And we're not good enough right now.
13: And now the questions begin.
14: Oh, yeah. That's what the next 2 months are for.
15: I'm still doing recovery. You're probably going to have a rookie that joins the team.
16: I don't think about what I'm really going to do in the future.
15: Pushing the limit as much as I could, you know, at this stage of my career was something that's been pretty cool.
17: I don't think this is his last year.
15: I don't know what the future holds for me, obviously.
5: The Los Angeles Lakers are average.
1: No, this song. Well, I guess they are average.
2: I mean,
1: they're more than average.
2: We're probably going to be bumping this on the way to Super Bowl 61, though. California, come on now.
5: Super Bowl 61 on ESPN. And
2: there you go, Evan
5: ESPN
2: Cohen.
5: Monday Night Football. First game announced today, September 14th. Denver and Kansas City. Location to be determined. The Lakers are going home, Oklahoma City advancing last night. Yes.
2: I'm sitting here thinking about it. I made an observation, and it's troubling to me.
1: Tell me.
2: Why have we moved Jalen Brunson off the desk? Jalen Brunson is...
5: He's right there.
2: I know, but he was on the desk before.
1: That's right.
2: And then we've moved Jalen Brunson off the desk, and the Knicks have won, what, six straight games?
5: Seven.
1: No.
2: Seven straight games?
1: But we put him on the desk, and then the Knicks hit another gear. They really found their stride.
2: No, it was touch and go. The first couple of games in that Atlanta Hawks series, what, they were down to?

0: question. Question number one, how dare you?
1: How dare you? It's a good one.
2: No, just like, Tim, how'd you just get it so wrong? Like, that's it.
0: Okay.
3: Short.
2: Yes,
3: open-ended.
2: Exactly.
3: Lets him speak.
0: Yep.
3: It's somewhat leading the witness, but it's enough time where it's like.
0: Seven words. That's your thing.
3: What is it?
0: How did you get it so wrong? Seven.
3: Was it seven or eight?
0: Seven.
3: We can make an exception for eight.
0: If we say Tim, eight.
3: Okay, so leave the Tim out. I'll do the Tim. He'll do the question.
0: There you go.
3: Seven words or less, open-ended, boom. No,
0: Evan's dream question.
3: Put him on 60 Minutes next. What a journalist, this guy. Yeah. All right, now, we've been talking about the Lakers, okay? And we've been talking about the future with LeBron James. Can we talk for a few minutes about the past? Can we talk about the 8 years he spent in L.A.?
1: Hmm.
3: Can we talk about the fact that he spent 7 years in Cleveland, part one, 4 years in Miami? Cleveland part two was 4 years. In his 8 years for your team in L.A., CeCe, one title, two times not making the playoffs, three times ousted in the first round, one conference semifinal, and one conference final. And you know, over the last five playoff series they've played, they've won six total games in the last five playoff series they've played. Mm-hmm. He is undoubtedly a champion. He brought a championship to Los Angeles. How would you describe LeBron James's 8 year tenure thus far in LA? Word or a sentence?
1: Success.
3: Why?
1: They won a championship, and Jeannie Buss parlayed LeBron's presence into a $10 billion valuation, which she used to sell the team.
3: How would you describe it then? I want to ask Smalls too, but I want to ask a follow up on this.
0: Yes, of course.
3: If you are just regular person living in Los Angeles or greater Los Angeles area, listening to us on 710, that doesn't care that the Lakers just got $10 billion valuation, that doesn't care about LeBron's fame and fortune.
1: Okay.
3: Well, regular fan.
1: Well, the presence of LeBron James allowed us to have a succession plan, a handoff from him to another top five player in the world in Luka Doncic. Because if LeBron James isn't there, then Anthony Davis isn't there, which means the pieces, the resources aren't there to then flip AD for Luka. So, yeah.
3: Very fair.
1: Successful.
3: Smalls, word or sentence or phrase, however you want to answer that. LeBron James's 8 years with the Los Angeles Lakers have been what?
0: The third most important and impactful stop in his career.
3: Can I ask follow-ups?
0: Yes.
3: Do you look at his career as three stops or four stops?
0: I'm going to lump Cleveland in together.
3: Okay. So go ahead. Now we understand that better. Go ahead.
0: When we think about LeBron James, first and foremost, we are going to think of him being a Cleveland guy, Akron guy, fulfilling the promise that he had to that community, especially after you left because of the decision, coming back and getting it done. That is always the top line of the resume. Number two, we think of the Heatles. Not one, not two, not three. We think of that era of him taking his talents to South Beach and how fun that era was and how successful that era of basketball was. And then the Lakers. It was a success, of course. I know some people like to put an asterisk next to the Lakers title because of the pandemic. I'm not persnickety like that. I think that
3: word of the day.
0: Persnickety?
3: Yeah, that's what I believe the word of the day is.
0: Fine, it is the word of the day. Good job, Evan.
1: Well done.
0: Wow. Good job, Evan.
3: I didn't like that. I was nervous. She got mad at me. How dare you say persnickety?
0: Oh, I thought maybe you'd back off, no. But you did not. I'm not persnickety when it comes to that title because we were dealing and they were dealing with so many unforeseen circumstances. Literally, no one knew what was going on. You're in a bubble. I don't care. It's a truncated season. Though that was an incredibly difficult challenge, and he and they rose above it and were champions. However, you cannot rank this era, even though it's the longest, of his basketball career over the other two. You just can't.
3: You said a lot of interesting things. I want to follow up on a few here. In terms of the three stops along the way, four different stints, three stops, however you want to look at it, I think it's very interesting. I think the most important title for him was 16 in Cleveland. I think his best basketball was played in Miami.
0: Mm-hmm.
3: I think his life post-basketball is now set in Los Angeles. Whether he's on the Lakers or not, it seems like this global icon is going to set up his family in Los Angeles. I agree with you in terms of the bubble title. I think that people underrate that. And too many people.
0: Agreed.
3: When basketball players are only required to play basketball. That's the only thing that they have in their lives is to play the sport that they are paid to do. And he did.

0: did that better than anyone else during that time. I don't know how we crap on that
1: during
0: title.
1: One of the hardest times.
2: 100% from your creature comforts, your support system.
1: Just think about what was going on in the world.
0: Real life stuff, both
2: crazy
0: medically,
2: stuff,
0: socially,
2: awful,
0: whatever.
1: Yeah, it was a lot.
0: Yeah,
2: and he got it done.
0: No question. Now, and I'm not going to mention Bam and Gordon getting hurt, but anyway, the point is, when you look at this, and you look at his LA tenure, what's interesting is LA Lakers mega stars usually over the last 30 to 40 years win more than one. Now, Jerry West only won one. Wilt, I believe, only won one with the Lakers. Elgin, I don't think, won any. But Shaq, Kobe, Magic, they win more than one. He won one. In Miami, and I was in the building for this, he promised something that was utterly ridiculous. He delivered something that was utterly amazing, but he promised something ridiculous. There is an argument that he didn't win enough in Miami and didn't win enough in L.A., is crazy.
1: What was it? Not one, not two, not three.
0: He got to six or seven. That wasn't a 6-7 joke. I mean, it was. And by the way, it is a single. You say I don't go to parties. That was the best party I've ever been in my life. It was
1: the bet rally.
0: Unbelievable.
2: Was it?
0: Riley looked like he was about to strangle him.
1: That was better than the party after the championships?
0: Yes, that was that felt like seven championships in one. It was that night was
2: when they walked out on that stage.
0: Oh my God, it was and Riley was ready to strangle them.
3: Not two, not three, not four.
0: I mean, ridiculous.
1: That is, he only stayed down there for a year.
0: That's the point. Which everyone then since has said that was the plan all along. So why did he promise seven or whatever it was?
2: It was just hyperbole. He was caught up in the
0: of
2: moment.
0: Course.
2: He was just trying to emphasize we're going to be awesome, and they were awesome.
0: So I would just say the word or phrase I would use to describe LeBron's tenure in Los Angeles would be relevant. They're the most relevant team. He's the most relevant player, and he made them even more relevant. I don't know that I could look at it as a full-fledged success.
2: But I feel like relevant is almost a complisalt because he is a champion there.
1: And he's the second greatest player of all time.
0: But he's not even a top five Laker.
2: Okay, but we say the Dallas Cowboys are relevant, and they haven't even been to a conference championship game in three decades. LeBron won in L.A. He is a champion
0: with the
2: Lakers.
0: There was a weird point post-Kobe into LeBron where they were for them, not relevant. See, this is nuance is needed in this, right? For the Lakers, they weren't as relevant. For LeBron, his Los Angeles run was not as good as his other runs. We're talking about iconic franchise, iconic player. I don't know that LeBron James is as beloved in Los Angeles as any of these stars historically,
2: no,
0: or will be, like Luka will be. So I wonder.
2: Luka will be. Interesting.
0: Yeah, because I think if Luka wins without LeBron, he
2: will
0: be
2: beloved. I
0: was
2: going to say, well, he has to get it done, obviously. But.
0: So if LeBron goes to another team after this season, which is totally his right, unrestricted free agent, then I think his Lakers tenure is going to be very interesting. Because part of it is almost like, do the Lakers fans want to sit back and say, I don't want to be too critical of this guy because he was awesome this year. He brought us a championship. He brought us back to these heights where, as you mentioned, AD into Luka. He's responsible for so many unbelievably positive things. And maybe he's back. And if he is back, maybe he's a retirement tour. And maybe if there's a retirement tour, he is sitting front row, even if he owns another team one day, right? Like that Dwayne Wade does that in Miami, his own part governor of the Jazz. I think the Lakers fans are probably confused today. How am I supposed to feel about this guy? Are we breaking up? Are we staying together? If we do stay together, why are we staying together? Who's it for? Is it for us? Is it for the ownership? Is it for a retirement tour? Is it for basketball? Does it help Luka? Does it hurt Luka? I think the gray area that we're in right now with LeBron is the grayest of areas we've ever been in with LeBron James. I have no idea what he's going to do. I have no idea why he's going to do it. And I don't know who's going to take the bait in terms of let me make him my franchise player or my second or third player. I have no idea.
1: Well, I think he is not acknowledged as much in the post-game press conference last night and saying that he doesn't know what the future holds. Nobody knows what the future holds. I just don't see a world where the Lakers move closer to a title without LeBron James. Based on what I saw in the second half of basketball this season on into the postseason.
0: Let me present even further gray area based on what you just said. You just said, I can't see a scenario where the Lakers get closer to a title without LeBron James.
1: Correct. Right?
0: Can you see a scenario where they get closer to a title with LeBron James?
1: Yes.
0: How?
1: What do you mean? If they move on from Austin Reeves, they absolutely can.
0: I don't see it either way. That's the weird thing. And you brought up a point yesterday, and I love J.J. Redick as a head coach. I think he's done a phenomenal job. You brought up a sneaky slip-in point yesterday, CC, that if you just do the numbers comparison between J.J. Redick and Darvin Ham, J.J. Redick's been the better regular season coach. Darvin Ham's been the better postseason coach. Again, nuances required, game-by-game watching, understanding circumstances and situations. Are they improving, et cetera, et cetera? But we praise J.J. in a way that I think we should. And maybe they simultaneously, looking back on it, pulled the cord out from Darvin Ham before they should, because this four-year run back-to-back, under Lakers standards, has not been overly successful. With Lakers standards. 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
5: 1 second left. The Cavs are down 2. Will they be down 0-2? Williams holds. Looks to pass. Gets it to James. Here's a 3 for the win. Oh, it is good.
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2: The goal is still to get to the final, as well as you're playing. And even before that, like the edict down from James Dolan was finals, right? Like you fired the coach that got you to the Eastern Conference Finals because you didn't think he can get you to that next step. There's still so much to play. Like the 76ers could become the best team in the East, as Tim Bontemps has anointed them.
3: Oh, my God.
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2: Knicks
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3: Along with Michelle Smallman, Chris Canty, Evan Cohen with you. 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He's phenomenal. He's been phenomenal to the show for really years now at this point, since we started. And yet our producer, Nuno, diehard Knicks fan, has to start the interview off with a question. It's not going to be Smalls. It's not going to be Canty. It's not going to be me. It's going to be Nuno.
2: Smalls, I'm going to add a couple more words to this. I'm going to pull in Evan. Tim, appreciate you giving us some time. Always love having
3: you on the
2: show. I did
3: that already.
2: No, I'm doing it myself, though, Ev. Oh. And then I'm a Tim, how did you get this so wrong? That's all I want to know.
7: I did a radio bit on the podcast and leaned into it and it was wrong. So it is what it is.
3: Yeah, leave him alone. Leave him alone. My God. Hey, you know, I don't hear you bringing up that he got the Celtics right a couple of years ago, Nuno.
2: No, I loved him. He has questionable choices in the Portuguese soccer teams he roots for, but I loved him.
3: Mm. Yeah.
8: Anyway. I think you owe Tim an apology.
3: Yeah, I agree.
9: Too, Nuno.
3: I agree.
9: I do.
3: You're taking it out on him. He gave a prediction. The whole theme of the podcast is they make fun of Wendy for never giving predictions, and then the two Tims are put on the line to make predictions all the time that, of course...
7: McMahon has just stopped making predictions also. So
3: then we are down to one of three. You got Jackson getting engaged, the producer, over the weekend. So it's just left the Bontemps. And Nuno, how dare he attack you like
2: Tim,
3: this?
2: Tim, on behalf of all Knicks fans, I apologize for how we treated you this last week.
7: I don't need any apologies. I make predictions that I'm fine if I'm wrong. And, you know, look, I thought the Sixers coming out of the Celtics series were co-favorites with the Knicks to get out of the East. And my co-host on the podcast got very indignant about me having that stance. So I doubled down on it and said they'd win the series. And Joel Embiid then turned back into the guy he was in game four against Boston. And the Knicks continued to be the hottest team going and led to a rout. And a lot of fans are feeling good right now, as they should be, because the Knicks should make the final.
9: Well, Tim, let's just stay right there, because Joel Embiid is the face of the shortcomings for the Sixers this year. And I'm curious to know, where do the Sixers go from here? What happens with Daryl Morey? What happens with Nick Nurse? What happens with the entire franchise roster composition this offseason? Where do the Sixers go?
7: I don't really think they go anywhere. I mean, we'll see if they make changes with either Daryl Morey or Nick Nurse this summer. But at the end of the day, they've got $110 million or $100 plus million dollars the next 2 years in Paul George and Joel Embiid. And there's just really not a lot to do with that. You know, you hope those guys are healthy and available at the end of the season. And you hope for improvement from VJ Edgecombe, who had a phenomenal rookie year, and from Tyrese Maxey, who is going to make his first All-NBA team this year and had a great season. But there's just really not a lot to do. Like, it doesn't make sense to give up a bunch of draft picks to just dump one of those big salaries. They don't have a lot of flexibility to add to the roster. You know, they probably need to re-sign Kelly Oubre and Quentin Grimes this summer. But if they do that, they're going to go into the tax. Are they going to be willing to do that? We'll see. They're ultimately, like, they're an okay team. They are leaning on some older stars that often are hurt. And if they're all healthy, they showed against Boston. I think they've got a ceiling that's very high. But just the way these playoffs went sort of sums thing up. Embiid misses the beginning of that series. He has maybe the best three games he's had in a playoff series against the Celtics. He gets banged up again at the end of game seven. He's not right against the Knicks. And obviously the Knicks shot the lights out and are playing fantastic basketball. So the series wound up not being competitive. But unless Joel Embiid is awesome, the Sixers weren't going to be good enough to win. And the chances of him staying healthy for a whole playoff run are, unfortunately, based off of the history of his career, not very likely. And so you add all of that up, and it's just hard to think that a lot is going to change for the Sixers next season or for the next couple seasons.
1: Tim, also in the where do they go from here category is, of course, the Lakers, whose season ended last night. Do you think that LeBron is likely to come back next season? And if, well, let's just stop there. Do you think LeBron is likely to come back to the Lakers next season?
7: I think LeBron's probably going to play next season. We'll see if he's playing for the Lakers or not. I think it ultimately comes down to what does LeBron want? And that begins with, does LeBron want to play again? And if he does want to play again, it then turns into, okay, what are the things that he is looking for in terms of continuing to play? Does he want to prioritize living in Los Angeles? Does he want to prioritize playing for the Lakers? Does he want to prioritize playing for a team that's got the best chance to win a title? Does he want to prioritize going back home? Does he want to prioritize going somewhere else? Like, I think that's, those are questions only he can answer. So, I think the first one is, does he decide to play? And the second one is, if he does want to play, what are the things he wants to have for what could be the final season of his career, or how does he want to set things up? And it's just very hard to know what he alone will decide to do, because it's really up to him to decide if those things are.
3: We're talking with ESPN NBA senior writer Tim Bontemps, of course, NBA reporter, Hoop Collective podcast, and he's in Chicago for the Combine coming up this week, the NBA Combine after the lottery over the weekend. Tons of information, obviously. Tim will, I'm sure, have it all by way of his reporting in the articles as well as on the podcast. Tim, how would you describe LeBron's tenure through 8 years in L.A.?
7: I think
3: unfortunately we're losing Tim on the connection there. I can't confirm or deny that Nuno cut his line.
9: That could have happened.
3: Your sources tell you
9: Nuno,
3: that?
9: Nuno is not above that.
3: Oh, okay. So there is a chance that Nuno cut his line.
9: Yes.
1: Even though he wasn't talking about the Knicks.
9: Yes.
3: Interesting. All right. Okay, he is back. Tim, we lost you there when asked about LeBron's tenure in L.A. thus far.
7: Yeah, I would say, if I was going to pick a word, I would say unsatisfying, I guess, ultimately. It's LeBron's career. He gets to choose how he wants to do it. He wanted to go live in L.A. and play for the Lakers. Given how good he has been over the time he was in L.A., if he had been in a place where there was more talent around him and a more of a better chance to win and play deep into the playoffs, it would have been fun to see him in those situations. But ultimately, he wanted to play for the Lakers and he wanted to live in Los Angeles. And so, for him, it's gone well. And obviously, he won the fourth title, which is all that really matters for him from that standpoint. But, even watch this year, the way he's played, like, he had a great season and the Lakers just never really had a chance to be a factor based off how the rest of the roster was constructed. And that's even after they got the gift of the Luka trade last year. So, it's hard to come up with one word for it, but unsatisfying is probably the first one that comes to mind.
9: Wow. Tim, spinning it forward with the postseason games, tonight we've got Game 5 in San Antonio between the Spurs and the Wolves. I'm curious to know what you anticipate after the Wemby ejection in Game 4 and Mitch Johnson's subsequent comments about the officiating. Do you think the officiating around Wemby in this series is going to change?
7: I don't think so. I mean, the playoffs have been pretty physical. I think they'll continue to be physical. And, I don't really care what the officiating is. You can't fall off and elbow somebody in the face. Like, that was the easiest flagrant two of all time to call in the last game. So, I expect Victor will probably get a couple more calls today after that. But we've seen the playoffs be physical. The playoffs are going to be any different.
3: Tim Bontemps, ESPN senior NBA writer. 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And at the Combine this week, which means tons of information, Giannis rumors, et cetera, et cetera. Tim, always a pleasure. Thanks so much.
7: No problem. And keep celebrating, Nuno. It's all good.
3: Yes. Celebration.
9: Just don't do any street signs again. Don't rename the streets. Rename the streets again. Don't do that. Wait until after you win the title before you do that.
1: Correct.
3: Can I ask you a question, both of you?
9: Yeah.
3: I think the Knicks are awesome. They're actually, if you just take the players and the way they're playing and the coach, they're really easy to root for, I think, the way they play.
1: Yeah, of course.
3: Have you guys started to, because of Nuno, root against him?
9: No.
1: Not because of Nuno.
9: No.
4: Yup.
1: I will say, though, other Knicks fans...
3: They're getting you to turn a little bit?
9: New York's a great town when the teams win titles, man. It just is.
1: I agree. But they... I don't know what it is. They're so defensive. They're simultaneously very arrogant and also defensive. It's like you can't say one critical thing about the team without them jumping all over you.
9: It's a great point.
3: I also don't even know what critical you've said.
1: I'm just saying.
3: No, I know. That's the crazy thing is what?
1: They've been awesome.
3: I don't get it. I don't get it.
1: No, why is that? Why is your fan base defensive?
2: We can talk about it next break. Yeah, next break, next segment.
1: Let's do it.
3: Can we also talk about the word that Bontemps used for LeBron in L.A.?
1: Mm-hmm.
3: Unsuccessful. Unsatisfying. Unsuccessful was not the word.
1: Unsatisfying.
3: Unsatisfying was the word. So we'll talk about that one coming up next. We're on Sportsmanlike, presented by Progressive Insurance.
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6: Hey, this is Rich Eisen. 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
13: 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T-Wolves take the lead.
0: After losing two straight, Minnesota responds and tied the Spurs at two games each. 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
15: Let's just say Shohei Ohtani's going for home run number 500. Or for the record, and all of a sudden, there's a kid going for the ball. 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
16: 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Under 14, it starts getting a little confusing.
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1: I get it. Riley is your god, right? Like, he can't do no wrong. But guess what? Sometimes you got to open up your eyes and see that is done, that it's over. Just like with Belichick, that was a wrap. Once Tom Brady walked out of the building, the Patriot way was dead. That heat culture is dead.
2: Would you take Pat Riley as the president of the next?
1: No, he's done. Also, he's a snake. 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
4: DJ Snake, very good. Major Lazer, great jam.
5: We're on Sportsmanlike, presented by Progressive Insurance. Let's finish out the conversation that you were asking Nuno about, right? You were saying about the Knicks fans, correct?
4: They're a very interesting breed, Knicks fans. You know, and living here in New York City and having the Knicks have success last year and again this year, I feel like I'm at the epicenter, the pulse of the fan base.
6: Okay.
4: The city is electric when the Knicks are good.
6: No doubt.
4: You go anywhere, people are yelling, go New York, go New York, go. It's really fun to be here during this time of Knicks basketball, during this era of Knicks basketball. But, Nuno, I can't quite understand the mindset of a Knicks fan because simultaneously you're very excited about where you are, but also very defensive and afraid. It's like you're arrogant, but also afraid. It's a weird combo that I can't quite put my finger on. Maybe you can explain it as a lifelong Knicks fan.
7: Well, I think there's a different Knicks fan base, right? Like, there's the people that are in my age bracket that grew up on the 90s Knicks and had that success, right? And then you have a lot of these younger people that, like, don't know success, that remember, like, the really, like, horrendous teams of, like oh, who started, like, being thinking that Maciej Lampe was going to be the next, like, savior, like, right, like, that type of
5: thing. Maciej Lampe, yeah, got a name drop here.
7: But that's what I mean. I think there's just so I think what happened is that there's this euphoric nature of these younger fans. Those are the ones that are on social media, that are outside of Madison Square Garden watching the games, like, that celebrating every win as if it's a game seven. Whereas someone like, I think myself, where it's kind of like, oh, I'm actually excited about this team. This is probably the first time in decades that I felt they can get to the finals, and if they have the right matchup, win the finals. But I've also been hurt enough where I'm like, I don't want to buy all in on it. I don't want to give all my heart to it.
5: What's the right matchup?
7: I think I think they could beat the Spurs. I think they could beat the Wolves in the finals. I think they will eventually lose to the Thunder, but I do think that they can compete with the Thunder.
5: Okay, well, that takes us right to the Thunder, right? They win last night. Figured you were going to go there with that one, and I'm glad you did. So they win last night against the Lakers.
6: Yeah.
5: The season is over for LeBron and the Lakers. Thunder have lost zero games so far in the postseason. And we've been talking a lot about what's next for LeBron. Unrestricted free agent, no plus one option or anything like that. Just unrestricted free agent. Simultaneously, while looking back at the longest stint of his entire career, this 8-year stretch with Los Angeles is actually, in terms of numbers, more years than his first stretch with Cleveland in a row, right? Obviously more years overall in Cleveland, two stints. And we've been asking about the word or phrase or sentence you would use to describe his tenure in Los Angeles. And Tim Bontemps, ESPN NBA reporter, just said unsatisfying. And you both kind of went back. Oh, that's an interesting one. Why?
6: I mean, unsatisfying. I don't. Do you remember the years before LeBron got there? The twilight of Kobe Bryant's career? It was non-competitive basketball. So as a Lakers fan, I mean, I hear what you're saying, but LeBron James choosing to come to L.A. for whatever reasons you want to outline, the fact that he chose to come to our franchise and then in short order deliver a title, albeit a bubble championship, I mean, listen, I'll take that. And the Los Angeles Lakers have been positioning themselves to stay in the conversation, to be able to stay within striking distance of trying to get back to the championship round. You had two conference finals appearances in LeBron's tenure with the Lakers. Mm-hmm. One finals appearance. He brought the banner. They found a way to be able to maneuver and use assets that LeBron James was able to get to L.A. in order to acquire Luka Doncic. I don't see how. I just don't see unsatisfying in that. I don't.
4: It's hard for me to call his tenure there unsatisfying when there's a championship as a result of it.
6: Yes.
4: I just, it's so difficult to win. And especially in today's landscape of the NBA, like what the Thunder is doing right now is on a completely different plane with the talent that they've acquired, with the ammo they have to be great moving forward. They're in a different category. But with the landscape of the modern NBA where stars are moving around all the time, it's highly competitive and it's hard to compete. And so anytime you win a championship, I cannot call that unsatisfying.
6: But here's the other thing that I think a lot of people are missing. And this is why, you know, when we judge LeBron James's career, the bar to clear for him based on his own success is so much higher than
4: great
6: other
4: point.
6: Players.
4: Great point.
6: Because LeBron James, when he got to L.A., he was 34 years old. This wasn't when he got to Miami when he was 26. He's 34. Most players are descending at that point. He was 34. And, Ev, if you remember what that roster was with the Lakers when he got there, it was absolutely atrocious. There was no way that that team was going to contend for a title. It just wasn't. There were a lot of young players that weren't ready to win. Mm-hmm. And that's why they moved off a lot of those guys, and they were able to get Anthony Davis from the Pelicans, and then away we go. And then you're talking about him winning a championship. So a guy age 35 season or later, got you to a couple of conference finals and won you a title. I struggle to say that it's unsatisfying.
4: Like when I think of unsatisfying, I think of Kevin Durant and the Suns, or I think of Kevin Durant and the Nets, really any Kevin Durant team outside of the Warriors, but where you acquire a collection of stars and it doesn't work out. That, to me, is unsatisfying. Yeah,
6: why did you cringe when I talked about the Lakers roster?
5: Because it's such an interesting thing. People hear you say that. They're going to then go look up the Lakers roster from year one. And if that Lakers roster in year one existed today, they could win a championship. But the reason I cringe is remember what it was then and not now.
6: Those guys weren't who they are now as players.
5: I know.
6: That was Alex Caruso's first year. Michael Beasley, Lonzo Ball. They were just into the league. Brandon Ingram was in year two. Like, those guys didn't know that.
5: Josh Hart, I think, was on that team, wasn't he?
6: Yeah, Josh Hart was on that team. That was his first year.
5: No, so I'm protecting the thought of when you look at that roster now, you're like, oh, my God, how did he not win with them? Because they weren't them then.
6: No.
5: But that roster by name is a fascinating roster.
6: Those players weren't good then.
5: Let me ask you a weird question, though. What if they never pulled the trigger for the Anthony Davis trade? Do they win a title? If all those guys develop as they've, that's going to be the million-dollar question looking back on it. Now, the win you have on that argument is, of course, they should have done that because they won the title, and Anthony Davis not only
6: got the title. Didn't help you get Luka.
5: Correct.
6: Come on, man.
5: Correct. But in today's Thunder day and age, look at that roster.
6: But here's my question, though.
5: Yeah.
6: Who are the players that you're pointing to age 35 or later as the number one option on a championship-winning team?
5: It would just be him.
6: That's my point. So when you say it's unsatisfying, I just think it's a little ridiculous.
5: I think it's a compliment. Here's why
6: it's ridiculous. That's what it is. Because you're judging LeBron James on a scale that we quite literally have never judged any other player in the history of the game.
5: I think the reason unsatisfying is an interesting word that Von Temps used is because the LeBron standard is not just one title. The Lakers standard is not just one title. When you combine those two, now there are different points of their development, right? The Lakers, what they were then, LeBron at his age, et cetera, et cetera. It's just a fascinating partnership that every other big-time player that went to the Lakers went there for a basketball partnership to bring them a championship. LeBron's career was set in stone. By the time he got to the Lakers, he was probably already the second greatest player in the history of the sport. He's played 8 more years, maybe more since then. I believe he went to the Lakers not for a basketball partnership. And if you want to say he went there for a basketball partnership, it was for one guy who left after a year or two in Magic Johnson. Like, oh, that's going to be my boss? I'm cool playing for that guy because I get to play 82 games with him around. And then every other day, I say, wait, how did you take a movie theater in L.A. and become a billionaire off of it with a business? Because I'm doing the same. Let me take notes. Well, that relationship fizzled out pretty quickly because Magic left there, obviously. Magic's amazing at what he did, but he didn't want to run a team. So I think all of the reasons LeBron went there in the first place are not the reasons that Shaq went there or Kobe wanted to play there or Kareem ultimately went there. It was for It was not purely for basketball. And that's why LeBron's legacy in LA is very complicated. Let me rephrase. LeBron's legacy with the Lakers is very complicated. His legacy in LA is pretty clear. That's where he wanted to live with his family.
6: But then there's also the comparison between LeBron James and Kobe Bryant. And we know how Lakers fans feel about Kobe Bryant.
4: Mm-hmm.
6: They're fiercely loyal to the legacy of Kobe. So
5: this conversation is not ending anytime soon because we have no idea what's next for LeBron nor the Lakers at this point in time. 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
1: Of the night.
3: Best bet didn't come through last night, even though the Thunder won. They didn't cover. Very disappointing. But we're going to go back to the well. We're going to go back with a double-digit spread. We're taking the San Antonio Spurs at home in Game 5 over the Wolves. The Spurs, 10.5-point favorite. We're going to lay the 10.5 points. It's 100 bucks to make 95. That is the play of the day. Come on, Wimby.
4: He survived a terrible, terrible moment in our history.
1: The most unsportsmanlike moment of the day.
5: That was terrible.
6: Was not a great look.
0: Best bet, as always.
3: Brought to you by PayPal, the official peer-to-peer payment sponsor of the NFL.
0: All right, we got a few here. J.J. Redick met with the media post-game last night after his team got eliminated. And a statement that started emotional got very funny by the end of it and very relatable in some cases. Here we go with J.J. Redick.
7: Like I'm a little white kid from the sticks in Virginia, and I get to do this. That's why it's emotional, because I care more than, I mean, I hate to say this about my family, but I care as much about this as anything. I love my wife and kids, but that's why.
0: Oh, I love it. I love it. That's so funny.
8: Yeah, he talked himself into a corner on that.
0: Yeah, like in the moment last night, maybe not today, but in the moment last night, he cares more about the Lakers loss than he does about his wife and kids in that moment. And that's what he's answering. And he's honest about that. In that moment, not in general, not for life. He just got swept by a team that he has said, you have said, CC, is an all-time great team. It still doesn't feel good.
3: No.
0: I'm sure you lost to teams that you're like, I know how much better this team is, but I don't care about anything else but the fact that we just lost. Right? I mean, in that moment.
3: I've been on some pretty good teams.
0: You've never lost to a team that, like, all-time great team?
9: No, they beat an all-time great team.
0: That team wasn't an all-time great team. They lost. Can't be an all-time great team if you don't win with Brady and Belichick.
3: You have the greatest quarterback in the sports history and the greatest coaches in the sports history, then that's an all-time great team.
9: One would think.
3: Yeah.
0: So every year they play, it's an all-time great team?
9: You're still picking the Chiefs default no matter what.
3: They were
9: what.
3: In the Super Bowl every other year.
0: Yeah.
9: And won most of them.
0: Yeah, that one wasn't fun. All right, next. I'm curious to know how you guys react to this. Do you know who was at the game last night between the Thunder and the Lakers? Sitting right below the basket.
9: I loved it.
0: ESPN LA had the tweet. Dylan Brooks was there. Jessica Alba was there. Lindsey Vonn was there. But there's no drama around Jessica Alba, who's a sports fan. Lindsey Vonn is an all-time great athlete. Mm-hmm. Them being at a game, okay. But a team that's not playing had one of their players representing them in Dylan Brooks, who, by the way, when LeBron actually beat him, I'm going to defend LeBron on this, and I like Dylan Brooks, ran away, didn't talk to the media, which I did not like. Was a no-show when LeBron beat the Grizzlies a few years ago.
3: Oh, yeah, he embarrassed Dylan Brooks, too.
0: Embarrassed him.
3: He embarrassed him, right?
0: If you're going to do all the talking and showing up here, you got to show up when the team you're actually on loses. But Smalls, you said you loved that, him showing up last night.
9: Because he's got beef with LeBron. He shows up knowing that the Lakers are about to get swept. And he's sitting there front row, dripping in ice. He dressed up for his haters' funeral.
3: And he had the all black on, too. Yeah.
9: For his haters' funeral. Or for his number one ops funeral. I guess he's the hater in this scenario. But sometimes
3: Dylan Brooks, MVP of the haters' ball. Hate.
9: Between Dylan Brooks, Kendrick, I sometimes don't feel like I am living up to my full potential of being petty.
3: Yes.
9: You know, there's room for us to grow when it comes to being petty.
0: That's fascinating. All right, you guys
3: She's not wrong.
0: You guys are both very fashionable. You guys both attend a lot of fashion-related things in your life, right? Cece, your wife, has a high-level position with fashion companies in her life. You guys know this stuff. You have to explain this. There was a guy sitting courtside last night at the Lakers-Thunder game who was wearing a pair of shoes and had another pair of shoes in between his feet on the floor. He had two pairs of shoes at the game. Can you explain why? Inside shoes and outside shoes?
3: I remember DJ Khaled, when he used to go to the Miami Heat games, he used to have pair of sneakers he'd wear into the arena, but then he'd have a pair of sneakers on a pillow that he would only wear once he finally took his seat.
5: What?
3: I don't understand it. I don't get it. I'm not a sneakerhead like that. So
9: yeah, I'm not gonna
3: pretend that that's my lane or that I understand it. But to each his own. Listen, he can afford to wear those seats, have those seats. He can afford to have two pairs of shoes courtside.
9: If you want to have an outfit change, a shoe change,
3: yeah,
9: during the game, that's your right.
3: Yeah.
9: One for the first half, one for the second half, perhaps.
3: Could be the rally sneakers.
9: There you go.
3: Could be the rally sneakers.
9: Things aren't going
3: like
9: our
3: things
9: way.
3: Things aren't going our way.
9: Trade them out.
3: Switch up the sneakers.
9: I like that.
0: Her sources, Rob. Lorenzo, our social and digital guy, said those Nike kicks are at least $20,000 each.
9: $20,000?
0: Wow.
3: Oh, wow.
0: Pat, is that what you wore to your sister's wedding, by the way?
3: Back to the Future joints?
0: $20,000 each?
8: Kent, how many of those do you have?
3: Zero.
0: Is that more than the Birkin bag that people go to the games with and sit front row?
3: Nah.
9: Depends on what you're talking.
3: Nah, Birkin. Nah, no. I'm going to answer that question definitively. No.
9: You can get a Birkin for $10,000.
8: Oh, that's it?
3: Right? Canal Street?
0: Yeah.
9: Right?
0: No, the best is him not outing himself while outing himself on this.
3: To answer the question, you can't. No.
9: He's trying hard not to out himself. Kelly. You can get a Kelly back.
3: You can't get a Birkin bag. No.
9: Okay, hold on. I just Googled the Birkins range from $9,000 to over $300,000.
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23: And that will do it. And the season comes to an end. The Oklahoma City Thunder eliminate the Lakers.
24: We're trying to win a championship. And so you have to be realistic and assess where you're at. And we're not good enough right now.
23: And now the questions begin.
24: Oh, yeah. That's what the next 2 months are for.
25: I'm still doing recovery. You're probably going to have a rookie that joins the team.
26: I don't think about what I'm really going to do in the future.
25: Pushing the limit as much as I could. You know, at this stage of my career, it was something that's been pretty cool.
27: I don't think this is his last year.
25: I don't know what the future holds for me, obviously.

0: Not yet. Let's get it. Ooh. David Dennis Jr., there was a time in my career, we're going back to 2005. I had a job in Toccoa, Georgia. Shout out WNEG. And our Friday night football show was called Friday Night Under the Lights. And it started with this song, probably illegally used, probably not at all licensed, but it started with this song, and lightning would, you know, animated lightning would strike the light poles of a high school football field, maybe somewhere in Gwinnett or something. And that was how we started the show. I'm having flashbacks to Friday Night Under the Lights. He's David Dennis Jr. in not in ATL. He's out in L.A. We're going to get to that in a moment. Usually repping the ATL. I'm Randy Scott here in Bristol, Connecticut. ESPN Radio is presented by Progressive Insurance. You can catch us on SiriusXM Channel 80. You can catch us on the ESPN app, your smart speaker. Tune in and watch ESPN. And however you found us, we're glad you did, because we're watching David Dennis Jr. today. And that was a problem yesterday. And David, I don't know, have you seen Dumb and Dumber?
1: Yes.
0: You know that scene where they're shivering to death as they're going through the Rockies and they're huddled around like a fire they've started in a trash can? And they start, you know, they're complaining about how cold they are. And Jeff Daniels says to Jim Carrey, he goes, "Wait, you've had two pairs of gloves this entire time?" And Jim Carrey's like, "Yeah, it's the Rockies. I think you had two pairs of gloves the entire time yesterday." As it

0: need some help with the audio. Something's going with the audio. Do you have anything that could kind of help us out? And I said, oh, I just happen to have professional grade microphone in my backpack, because as a journalist, you want to, you know, you stay ready, so you don't have to get ready. But here's the story. Here's the story of my microphone. So I do my digital show, Ball Up Top. Catch it on YouTube, Anscape. Make sure to like, subscribe, leave a comment. And I travel. Part of the reason I'm here for this Lakers game last night was to do an episode of Ball Up Top after the show, after the game, right? It's part of the thing. I left my microphone and all my equipment at home. Left it at home. So this is not the first time, not the fourth time either, to be honest, that I've done that. So I do what I always do, which is order a new microphone from someplace, get it mailed over overnight
1: to the hotel.
0: You know, they have that has free over to the hotel. And then return it. Just drop it off. Return it when I come back. Did the same last time I was at Bristol. You weren't there. You didn't want to see me. You had something going on. Last time I was at Bristol, drove to the Best Buy.
1: The bestest
0: bought
1: buy.
0: Bought my microphone equipment. The guy was like, oh, you look like are you trying to start a streaming career? I was like, absolutely. And then got my mic stuff, took it back, recorded, went back to Best Buy about an hour and a half later. I decided to quit streaming. It's not for me. Twitch isn't the thing for me.
1: That's it, yeah.
0: Got my money back. There's returned microphones all across the country.
1: So, okay, when you say you left your microphone,
2: you're just running a microphone scam here. Is what's happening, huh?
0: Pretty much. There is return. I probably have left a microphone in as many cities. Returned a microphone in as many cities as Randy has gotten in fights in. Probably.
1: That's not. I'm developing a an inaccurate reputation. I want to get back to your fraud scheme. And here's what I want to say about that. I know somebody used to do that with clothes. Like, they'd be like, like, I need something nice for this date. I need something nice for this dance, whatever it was in high school or college, whatever, this semi-formal. Like, I'm gonna buy this, but keep the tags tucked in. I'm gonna wear it once, be super careful not to spill on it, and then take it, and then take it back. And, like, I think Nordstrom used to have a nice return policy where they didn't really ask too many questions.
0: They have a fantastic return policy. Just throwing that out there.
1: Let's not incriminate. Let's not incriminate ourselves. Well, my morning, I appreciate.
2: By the way, as you can see, we made it 5 minutes and we've lost David's.
3: Though. Enough for the story. No, it's an internet out in LA 710.
1: It
3: shots
1: is
3: shots fired. We need better internet out there. Whoever's listening.
1: It's exactly that.
3: But David, thank you for your. I could just
0: could get rid of the microphone. That's why I didn't have the microphone yesterday, because I was waiting for it to come in.
3: Well, the mic and the video are connected, right? So if your internet is chugging along, the mic is going to be choppy as well. So they are simpatico, my friend.
0: So we lost it. We lost it.
3: Yeah, but okay. But listen, we got your good headshot with the chain and the turtleneck. So that's people are going to be looking at that.
1: Chain though? There are two of them.
3: People were tweeting. They're like, can we get more of that?
0: Don't discount the chainage. Don't discount the
1: chainage.
0: That. Cut off 100, like 50% of my chains. There's two of them there.
1: I appreciate you asking my day. Thank you. I gave a tour before coming in here. Kind of came in hot. I'm not going to lie to you. I felt bad. I didn't get here until about 10 minutes before the show. I was obviously on communication with the text, though. Like, I think everybody felt like Randy was in the loop. Randy's got this. There was a lot of discussion. Yeah. Mm-hmm. Yeah. Okay, cool. So, no, it was for the Mania Club. And the Mania Club runs charity fantasy football leagues. I was in one last year. I've done, like, you know, a couple cameos for them and things, just to try to, like, because all of the money that goes into it goes to charity. So, like, everybody ponies up $50, whatever it is, but it all goes to the charity. They pick the charity at the beginning of the year, and it's competitive, and you talk some smack, and maybe there are a couple little side bets or whatever, but they play for a belt, an actual heavy leather decorated, like, wrestling belt, like a pro wrestling belt. And last year they're like, hey, like, it'd be cool if you played in our league. We had somebody drop out. And I was like, I don't know. I'm already in like 9 leagues. And they were like, not kidding. And they were like, no, it's so fun. The scoring's this, whatever. The scoring's crazy. The games are in the 200s. And I was like, all right, like, fine, I'll do it. And then I, like, Uncle Phil, like, pulled out a pool cue that I had like worked together myself with my hands. And I just went out there and I won the damn league. So today they came to campus and they gave me the belt that I get to keep for the next season. And if you think I'm not going

0: to go, was it Pat Burrell who used to go pretty nude pretty often back in the day? If you think I'm not going to, with my doors locked, with my shades drawn, in my own house, nobody else home, walk around just strutting in that belt later? Like, I didn't ask him what the nudity policy is.
1: I was like Seth Rollins and Becky Lynch. They posed a picture. Yeah. Both of them were wearing belts and essentially were naked otherwise.
0: Are they they're together, yes?
1: Yes.
0: Okay.
1: They weren't just two random people
2: Do you have to return the belt after you've worn it upon thy naked body?
0: It's a fantastic question. I feel like Best Buy's policy is pretty wide open with returns. So
2: okay. Yeah, I got you. Yeah.
0: I'll just bring it back there.
2: Put it with my microphone and we can just return it all together.
0: Don't invite the Rand Man into your fantasy football league and just expect me to just set a lineup and not make any moves, not make any trades, and not win the damn thing. Because that's what happened.
2: Nine, you said.
0: I was in nine. Was this the only one I won? We gotta get on with the show. No matter where you are, you can always listen to ESPN Radio on the ESPN app or SiriusXM Channel 80.
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0: Yeah, burying the lead, burying the Lakers. Their postseason begins now. Go ahead and make the reservations. You can get on the banana boat down in Cancun. It's a different offseason than the Lakers have had in really the last eight off seasons. The Thunder doing the honors, 115-110, sweeping the Lakers into the postseason and sweeping LeBron James into an offseason of free agency. You had the feeling, David, that Shai Gilgeous-Alexander was going to have one of those nights. It was finally going to explode. He really hadn't done it against the Lakers in the playoffs so far in this series, held to about 21 points per game through games 1 through 3. And if you're watching on the ESPN app and watch ESPN, you can see that LeBron was hugging D Wade, who was on the broadcast, and probably asking D Wade if he had any more minutes left in those legs. Cause I mean, this man needed some help, and Bron got his at another playoff double double. He's got 133 of them in his career. That's the most all time, 24 points, 14 rebounds. And the Lakers had a lead going into the fourth, but going back to SGA, finally got back to his scoring average and then some. He averaged 31 on the regular season, dropped 35 last night. Dominant, especially late with free throws. A.J. Mitchell continues his ascension. There were pockets of it during the regular season, but late in this series, he really helped put the Lakers away. A career-high 28 for A.J. Mitchell. And when Chet Holmgren wasn't getting baptized in the nourishing waters of Lake Finna Dunk on you by Jackson Hayes, Chet Amish Paradise got 16 points of his own. He also had a game-sealing dunk with about 32 seconds to go. So everything that the Thunder needed to do to win this game, they did, and it was a five-point, really their closest playoff game since a single-digit win over the Suns in the opening round. But it's back-to-back sweeps, and now the Thunder are moving on. But the focus first is on LeBron James and what, David, his future holds now.
2: Yeah, it was being in crypto, real journalism here. Talking to people there, it was a really sort of weird environment of like, we're kind of feel like he's going to be back, but there was not really the inclination that anybody felt like he was retiring. Like, that was something that was clear. And it felt that way, especially towards the end of the game. Thunder up 5, 20 seconds left. People start leaving, which is not something you do if you feel like you're getting a curtain call from LeBron James. But the speculation is all over the place. What's next? Lakers, Cleveland, Warriors. People were throwing out things that felt like fan fiction a little bit about where he could go. It was the talk of the night beyond, hey, can the Lakers squeeze out one win?
0: Yeah, and LeBron James's future is the, I would say, co-plot to this, not necessarily even the subplot. 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LeBron James, 23 seasons in the NBA, 8 of them in Los Angeles. That's longer than his first Cleveland Cavalier run, as a matter of fact. So he spent more time in L.A. than any other stop in his NBA career, and did deliver that title that, David, I know you put an asterisk on because it was in the bubble, but we're not here to settle your vendettas.
2: Whoa.
0: Did you hear that,
2: I've heard that that championship was was harder than all the other ones. That's what I've heard.
0: But it was because it's come toward the end of his career, there were so many milestones. There were so many, he passes Kareem. He gets his last title, gets to play with his son, gets to play with Bronny. And everything was on the table at the postgame press conference. Not that LeBron was going to be entirely big picture focused in the moments after this season comes to an end, getting swept for just the fourth time in his playoff career. But here is LeBron answering the question of what has been your favorite moment of being a Laker?
7: There's a lot. I mean, obviously winning the championship 2020 will stand at the top. I mean, that was the reason why I came here, to restore, that level of play and restore this franchise back to what it was known for, winning championships and playing at a high level. And, to be out there with that group and go out there and win a championship and us competing at a championship level was something that I kind of envisioned, and we was able to accomplish that. So that would stand at the top for sure.
0: Yeah, that'll stand out. I also think, literally playing with a teammate that you helped create. Like, this is some sort of real life, this video game come to real life. But he gets a title in L.A. That's what he was brought there for. I remember how bad that team was before he got there and how strange it was to see LeBron not playing in meaningful games, in May and in June early on. And he helped restore the luster in this post-Kobe era. So I guess my first question to you, David, is whether or not this is mission accomplished for LeBron. If it is the end for him in Los Angeles, not overall retirement, but did he do what he came there to do in terms of this Lakers run?
2: Yeah, he did. I mean, he like you said, got to look at where this team was. They were going lottery pick back to back to back when LeBron got there.
0: Yeah.
2: And it's weird because it's the Lakers and you don't think of it like that. It'd been almost a decade since they won a championship when he got there. They won in, 2010 the last time. And he comes back and wins in 2020. And it took time, and he had to build this team, help this team from the ground up. And now you would think, 2 years ago, a year and some change ago, you would say LeBron is ending this thing as a Laker. Him and Anthony Davis riding off to the sunset, lose a first round, whatever, maybe make it to the second round. You did good. You did good, and that's fine, and the Lakers will figure out. Luka Doncic coming to this team changes the algebra here in a massive, massive way, because I know the Lakers are itching to get this thing to be the Luka team. Let's figure out how to make it, what the Luka thing needs to start now, and where does LeBron fit with that? Where does a LeBron James retirement tour fit with that? Mm-hmm. And I think most importantly, where does LeBron's salary and his salary desires fit with the Lakers? These are all the questions they're going to have to answer the next few weeks.
0: Yeah, I mean, potentially paying Austin Reeves more than $30 million next season. And there is a scenario without LeBron where the Lakers could have $70 million in cap space. And you mentioned Luka Doncic. We're going to hear from him on his potential for ramping back up and coming back into this series had the Lakers been able to extend it. And, of course, much more from LeBron on his own future. It's David Dennis Jr. and Randy Scott with you. This is ESPN Radio and the ESPN app.
9: Hey, this is Rich Eisen. 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
1: And the season comes to an end. 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

0: That's our shepherd right there, dude. That's our leader. That's our guy who gets government UFO and UAP documents and videos declassified. Shout out there, Tom DeLong. Hey, Mom, there's something in the background. All right, you're listening to ESPN Radio on the ESPN app, Sirius XM Channel 80. He's David Dennis Jr. out in Los Angeles. I'm Randy Scott here in Bristol, Connecticut. Beautiful, Bristol. We got some L.A. weather today. It's crispy. No,
1: I'm sure.
0: It's wonderful.
1: Sure. Bristol feels L.A.-esque all the time.
0: You know if you ever came here. ESPN Radio is presented by Progressive Insurance. 888-SAY-ESPN is the telephone number. That is 888-729-3776. Here's what's interesting for LeBron James as he's swept into the offseason by the Oklahoma City Thunder last night, 115-110. If you're looking for a silver lining or at least a pragmatic one, he goes into this offseason where he will be absolutely topic number one concerning the NBA. It doesn't matter who wins the title the rest of the way. The question is going to be, and the conversation is going to surround LeBron James's future. Will he or won't he retire? Where is he going to play if he decides not to retire and run it back for a 24th season? So last night was a nice little look at what that summer is going to hold. And I mean, last night in the moments immediately following that loss, as LeBron James faced the question right out of the gate, what does your future hold?
2: LeBron, if you don't know what the future holds, I guess that means inherently this could be it. Do you allow yourself to kind of those last handshakes in this last press conference?
3: Last handshakes? No, I don't know. I have no idea. I mean, none of us in here know what the future holds. Nobody has any idea what the future holds, and I don't either. Like I said, I'll take time to recalibrate and look over the season and see what's best for my future. And when I get to that point, everyone will know.
0: Everybody's going to know, and it's going to be the topic of conversation sort of on this this media tour. Not that LeBron's going to take it, but any show is going to dive into this, including this one, over the next, I don't know. I mean, what are we sitting here in May? Next,
4: months, Randy.
0: Yeah, 5 months.
4: Yep.
0: Until the season starts,
4: yep,
0: right? Yep. Or at least until this topic, this question gets answered. Because there are two of them. Will he play? And then if he does, where will he play? And then the next question, how does he fit in? Is this LeBron's team? Is he the second or the third option? And I'm not saying that LeBron shies away from being the focus, but you got to think if he does come back for one more season, he'll get that victory lap tour, right? Like he'll get the every night different arena, whatever the last time he's going to play somewhere is. They bring out a parting gift for him, and he certainly deserves it, David.
1: Yeah, he does, and he will get that if he decides to come back. The thing that I'm sort of wrapping my head around to try to figure this out is, where is the poetry of LeBron's last year, right? LeBron James is not, for the first time in his career, I actually believe him when he says he doesn't know what he's doing. Like, this is a thing that he's always kind of said when he was in Cleveland. He's going to do the decision. We knew that man was going to Miami, and he knew he was going to Miami for a while. We also kind of knew he was leaving Miami to go back to Cleveland, kind of knew he was leaving Cleveland to go to L.A. The writing is on the wall on these things for a long time. Right now, I have no clue, and I think LeBron James, for the very first time, is making a game-time decision about what he's going to do. And again, like I said, the poetry was written out. The ending was written. Him, Anthony Davis, end this thing out with the Lakers. But now, where is that perfect ending for LeBron James to have his narrative, right? Mm. Is it going to be with the Lakers, but the Lakers kind of don't want him? Like, they kind of want the Luka thing? Is LeBron James going to take a pay cut? The dude who has prided himself in maximizing his earnings because he believes for the betterment of the game that star players and everybody should get exactly what they're owed. And if you put LeBron James in any of these teams, he's going to be worth $55 million to those teams as an attraction. He's going to want that. Like, is he going to take a pay cut? Is he going to endure the next couple of weeks of hearing Team A doesn't want LeBron? Team A does not have the cap space. That is an experience he's never had before. Hmm. Is he going to want to go back to Cleveland and take a pay cut and play with James Harden or Donovan Mitchell? I just don't think we're going to see a LeBron James who ends his career. He's not going to go to, like, the Brooklyn Nets because they got cap space. Like, this dude is going to go with something that puts a bow on his career. Where I'm struggling to see, and probably he is too, is where is that place that puts a perfect ending to his career?
0: A perfect ending, I think, for a competitor like LeBron James? It's a tremendous question that you pose, David, and I think that's wherever he can win. But do you want to have your, I don't know. I mean, do you want to have your Joe Namath on the Chargers moment? Do you want to have OJ on the Niners? Like, do you want to have? I'm trying to give a better non-murderous example. I can't.
4: Emmitt Smith on the Cardinals.
0: Allegedly murderous. Yeah, Emmitt Smith on the Cardinals. Thank you, Bubba.
1: Yeah.
0: You Cowboy fan.
5: Well, how much do you think
1: Patrick Ewing and the Sonics
0: on the Orlando Magic?
1: Olajuwon in Toronto.
0: Olajuwon in Toronto.
1: The big one is you don't want to be Jordan with the Wizards. Like, that is the big one. And LeBron James has prided himself. One of the things that you can say when you're comparing Jordan and LeBron is that LeBron James has had a better end of his career than Jordan has. Statistically, all of these things. We've never seen anybody do this. And you do not want to have a situation where you're looking like Jordan on the Wizards and you're going to a random team and you're averaging whatever you're averaging, and you're not in the, like, you don't want that. And so that limits the pool even more.
0: Okay, I'm looking it up because I want to make sure I have it right. I want to say Jordan averaged 20 a game on the Wizards. I want to say that was...
1: Year with the Wizards was,
0: like, he wasn't,
1: was
0: like,
1: tremendous.
0: Falling all over himself. Yeah, he averaged in his
1: first
0: last
1: year
0: season,
1: with the Wizards.
0: Okay, season he was 23 a game. Last season he was 20. So, like, he wasn't... Man, we keep coming back to poor Hakeem, but, like, Hakeem just didn't... His feet betrayed him.
1: Toronto.
0: And same with Ewing out in Seattle or down in Orlando. So, but no, I understand what you're saying, and the comparisons are inevitable. They're inevitable. But already, like, Jordan was 39 in his last season. That's 2 years removed, and Bron is still doing what he's doing. He's still, like, competing on the defensive end of the floor. Selectively, sure, he's saving some gas in his tank, but I mean, what LeBron is doing at this age is unheard of. It's unheard of. And the number of 30-point games he has beyond the age of 30 is like four more than everybody else combined. It's something just absolutely ridiculous. The question becomes, and I think this is going to answer or at least inform his decision-making process over the next however long it takes, but the question he was asked last night, and we're going to hear it from the reporter, so I don't want to step on it too much, but it was about the love of basketball.
6: Forget the process. Is it still there? Do you love this sport?
3: I can't forget the process. It's impossible. That's just part of my DNA. But the love of the game is always there. I don't think that ever goes away, no matter if you... I mean, you've seen the interview earlier in the year. I think MJ did the interview with Mike Tirico, and he was just talking about his desire of the game still. Like, even though he's not playing, but, like, he still loves the game. Like, we'll go away. Like, we grow up playing a game that we love, and you do it at a high level, and that I don't think that'll ever go away. But the process for me has always been so much more important, because if I fell out of love with the process, then I'll probably fall out of love with the game, because I'm not treating the game with respect for me personally. Because I know I know how much work that I put into it. And if I'm now showing up to the arena for game day 2 hours before the game, it's like I'm cheating the process. If I'm showing up for practice at 11 o'clock practice and I'm showing up at 10 o'clock, 10:30, I'm cheating the process. So that means something is going on where I fell out of love with the game and the process. Like, if I'm not working on something. So that is what it is for me.
1: Similar to one Randy Scott who shows up 3 hours early for SportsCenter, just showing that the work ethic is the thing that's there. That's part of it, right? Like, what does LeBron James want this year to look like? And part of that is that preparation. And part of that is the fact that, dude, you're in LA, kind of just want to chill a little bit too. I think that there's this notion that LeBron James just won't retire for whatever reason, and I do think retirement is on the table, even if it is not probably the number one option.
0: It's not the number one option. I don't know that he is someone who would shy away from having his historical place in the game honored and recognized. I think he has memories just by longevity and also by success. He has memories in certain buildings around the league. There are special places for LeBron that extend beyond, you know, the three franchises that he's played for, and maybe four for next season. But I just think he owes it to himself. He doesn't owe us anything. Let's be clear about that. LeBron James does not owe the basketball fan any more than he's given us. He doesn't owe us a damn thing. but maybe he owes it to himself to soak in that adulation that, I mean, there were times he had stuff thrown at him. You know, when he came back to Cleveland the first time, when he came back to Miami the first time. Like, he just, I think this would be a universal approval rating for a guy who's done so much for the league. Not, I mean, we talk about what he's done to carry the post-Kobe era of the Lakers, but, I mean, what about the post-Jordan era of the NBA? I mean, he just deserves so much of that, and I hope selfishly that he will return, because you're right, he's not out there hobbling around. He figured out the sciatic issues, which, by the way, forget the skin routine, drop that. Help our guy Bubba out, help me out, like, whatever you did to get over the sciatic stuff, make us all aware, because he's been phenomenal in dealing with that. We do have calls. It's 888-SAY-ESPN is the phone number, 888-729-3776. He's David Dennis Jr. I'm Randy Scott. It's ESPN Radio on the ESPN app and Sirius XM Channel 80. And we're leading off, as we so often do. We got to set the table right. Little extra base hit, get some runners in scoring position. Dylan in South Dakota, you're out of the gates. You're on ESPN Radio. What's up, Dylan?
4: Just base knocked. I got you from earlier, too, Randy. That John Denver was full of crap.
0: That John Denver?
4: Hell must be freezing. Yeah, the John Denver. Hell must be freezing over, brothers, because, you know, Bron in his post-game, he proclaims he's never been the third option in his life. And our newly healed bad back Bubs, going from the Jeep ducking snow for DK to now this show's true north of dignity, integrity, and dare I say respect, calling out DDJ, a perpetual returner, dude. Come on, man. I've got a brother-in-law. He's a Timberwolves fan. He blames Rudy for everything. He returns everything. It drives me crazy. Sporting goods, clothes, even home rental supplies. He'd return a haircut if they let him. And I got to ask you, DDJ, how does our world function with simpatico perpetual returns? Are you ever returning those chains too? Randy just trespassing pool to pool at gunpoint with ladders. DDJ, the reason our Amazon post-game Weezer concert could only afford 8 songs. I wanted a 10-minute red sweater rendition, DDJ, but all those microphone repackaging costs halfway around the world, they couldn't afford it. And that was your Weezer. That was your biopic. It's Weezer. And your slander yesterday was uncouth as DDJ saying that this is Luka's Laker turn. He might have to be healthy first, right? We just watched a 41-year-old and smart, unable to hide their defense down the stretch while Luka looked on. A.J. Mitchell and McCain just pulling out the brooms on the famous in purple and gold hardwood. And the poetry is OKC beat them down in that first 6 minutes of that regular season game, mentally and then literally physically, which injured AR and Luka's soles, their hammies, and their obliques. But I would love to see Bron to the Bay. I love the Steph Bron Olympics. Say night-night with Kerr, Dre. Bring Clay back. Welcome KD back if he wants to come. Patch it together for the fans. For the fans. Heck, maybe, Randy, Bron owes Steph.
0: Owes Steph? Owes future teammate Steph Curry? There was so much going on there. Why are we to blame for the Weezer thing? Why is Bubba? No, David. Why is David to blame for a lack of a proper Weezer concert? I'm confused.
5: Don't ask any questions. I mean, it's
1: just let it happen. Just let it happen.
0: Okay, this is what Dylan does. I like the references.
1: Let the confusion just wash over.
7: Randy, let me ask you a question. You're the king. You're king of reference.
0: I don't know about that.
7: No, you are. You're pretty good at it. Dated. I watch you.
0: Dated references. But yes,
7: Is he trying to jam too many references into that call? How can we help Dylan? Because we enjoy his calls. We want much at times.
0: Here's the thing. You don't
1: sometimes
0: want
1: your... less is more a little bit.
0: David's right. Like, I can't say that though, because I shoehorn some in. Like, you don't want a reference to detonate so broadly that it distracts from the other references. So while I appreciate just the motor mouth approach where you're just like, either you get it or you don't, but I'm going to keep going. I do that a lot, but it's normally because mine are kind of like on the line. You know what I mean? Like, don't give me a Raptors highlight if Grady Dick's going off. You know what I mean? Like, because there might be some ref, but I'm not going to like.
1: Why in particular?
0: I'm not going to like Jay Leno it and be like, hey, see this Grady Dick? And just like, and then pause and wait and like yuck it to the camera. I'm just going to keep going. And that's what that's what Dylan does. So on the one hand, I appreciate the approach. I just think, like David said, maybe one fewer. Keith Olbermann gave this advice to Rich Eisen. When Eisen's talked about this, he's like, try doing a highlight without a reference. And Eisen was like, okay. And he did. And then Olbermann was like, see? And Eisen, I think, I don't want to put words in Rich's mouth, but I think Rich was like, what was the goal of that? And I think overall it was less of more. I'm completely butchering Rich's story, but I remember chuckling at it when I heard it the first time. So
1: is there something to funny about the word Grady?
0: There's yes, Grady, right? He's got,
1: okay,
0: a nickname for him.
1: Okay, got you. Okay.
0: That Grady, who, by the way, couldn't crack the Raptors' rotation at all in the postseason. That felt like a miss.
1: Yeah.
0: That felt like a miss. Let's get back to the phones. 888-SAY-ESPN, 888-729-3776. David in Lexington. Which Lexington? Because I live near one in Mass. Let's go to David. You're on ESPN Radio.
8: What's going on, guys?
0: Hey.
8: So I was listening to you guys. Love the show. I want to comment on three things in the NBA real quick if I had a minute. And first would be LeBron. I kind of see him going to either two places. I don't see him going to Golden State. I think he's going to the East. One of them will be Detroit. And the reason why I say that is because Detroit really don't have a two or a three really main guy. And I think he can kind of fit in and kind of squeeze in that lineup. I don't know about their money too much, but I don't think it should be a problem. And then Orlando, both of those on the East, where they've got guys that they need a consistent 20-point guy like LeBron is. And then I'm thinking Jaylen Brown. I think he got his feelings hurt a little bit. Mm-hmm. He had to get the back seat when Tatum came back. I think the Lakers should try to go for him instead of Giannis, because I think Giannis should go to Phoenix matchup with Devin Booker. What do you guys think?
9: Madness. Madness and stupidity.
10: Municipal Madness.
5: All right. Well, he opened the door. We're not even going to answer his question. We're moving on.
0: What is happening?
7: Municipal Madness.
5: It's time for Municipal Madness, the game that's sweeping the nation. He opened the door, David, because he said David in Lexington didn't clarify exactly where it's from. And when people do that, like you said, Randy, there's a Lexington in Massachusetts.
0: There is.
5: Which one is he talking about? The question is, how many Lexingtons are there in the United States of America?
0: Yep.
5: That is the game we're playing right now. We're going to find out. So we're going to go around the room. I'm going to look it up. We go by the Wikipedia rules. So plus or minus one is usually how we go here. So you guys are all going to guess. How many Lexingtons are there in the United States of America?
7: So here's what we're going to do, because we're up against it. We're all going to give our guesses. We're going to go to break, and then we're going to come back with the answer.
0: Oh, just a pregnant pause.
7: Yeah. So here's the thing.
1: Yeah.
7: I'll go
1: yeah.
7: first. Lexington, this is like, you know, you go back to 1776 with Lexington.
0: He goes back.
7: So these are going to be, it's going to be prominent throughout the country. I'm going to go, look, there's 50 states, but there's probably multiple Lexingtons within the state.
1: There are still 50 states, yes.
7: Thank you, Dave.
0: Multiple Lexingtons within a single state.
7: I think so. I'm going to go.
5: What does that even mean?
7: I'm going to go 35 Lexingtons.
5: Woo!
7: 35. I'm setting the bar at 35.
0: All right. Price is right rules?
7: It's just, no.
5: No, we play closest.
0: Closest just regardless.
7: Go ahead, Randy.
5: Yep.
0: 12.
7: Wow.
5: Whoa.
7: Wow.
5: Whoa.
7: That's not going
0: to
7: be correct.
0: Because you think of the postal nightmare it would be to have the same city, multiple same-name cities in the same state.
5: I don't even know what that means.
0: That's crazy.
5: I agree with that.
0: How do things get delivered?
5: But still.
7: Don't worry about it. David, how many?
1: 22. We're going 22. 22. I'm assuming mostly East Coast, mostly Eastern. I'm sure there's not a lot of Lexington like Wyoming's or California. So we're going all east of Mississippi. 22.
7: Okay, we're going to get the answer on the other side.
0: Bubba, is Bubba guessing or no? Bubba's our.
5: Yeah, I haven't really looked yet, so I'll throw in a guess of. What do you got? I'll go 25.
7: 25.
0: Okay.
7: Here's the other little wrinkle that we like to do. If you're from a Lexington in the country and you want to call in and tell us about your Lexington, give us a call.
0: Yeah.
7: 888-729-3776.
0: That's it. Go ahead, flex on Lexington. Let's go. Get a little chesty with your hometown.
1: Lexington, if you will. There you go.
0: Lexington. Yeah, that's why he's here, man. 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
32: It's the Clippers sitting there five. Ooh. And I guess Zubac is going to have a lot on his shoulders when he comes back and healthy and he starts playing for the Pacers. And then, you know, Halliburton's going to come back and they're going to hopefully put Humpty Dumpty back together again with his Achilles. But that's what it looked like to me, was a general manager like, could you imagine if, well, Nico Harrison made the trade to get rid of Luka because they didn't want to pay him. I think it's apples and oranges a little bit here, but the only thing that we're in the same, you know, section of the supermarket here is fans are going to be pissed. Like, I just sat through all of that. We just went through all of that. And a lot of it was born out of an untimely Achilles injury on Halliburton's leg. Okay. So that forced a hand for the Pacers, and it was the smart hand to play. But do you think if he could wave a wand, you don't trade for Zubac?
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2: I gotta know the answer. I know we're gonna go to Bill. We're gonna go to Bill in Lexington first. It's ESPN Radio, the ESPN app, Sirius XM Channel 80. He's David Dennis Jr. There's only one Los Angeles. Well, actually, shoot, there may be more. I don't know.
3: I mean, don't.
2: There may be more.
3: Put Los Angeles in a box.
2: He's in Los Angeles. I'm in Bristol, Connecticut. I know there's more than one Bristol. ESPN Radio is presented by Progressive Insurance. 888-SAY-ESPN is the number. 888-729-3776. And that is where Bill in Lexington, North Carolina is calling in. Bill, what's going on?
4: Hey, that's right. Hey, guys, I just recently found the show and love it. You guys are doing a great job. But yeah, Lexington, North Carolina, about an hour north of Charlotte. Here in North Carolina, kind of help you understand where we're at, and county seat. And then the biggest thing kind of going on in Lexington, we're known for Lexington Barbecue and the Barbecue Festival. And little history, LBJ ordered Lexington barbecue to be delivered in the White House when he was president.
2: Hey, if you're going to be known for something, that's pretty cool.
5: What a perfect call.
6: North of Charlotte, I don't know why you mentioned Charlotte instead of Davidson. Just maybe put you about 30 minutes north of Davidson. I think that's a more important landmark than Charlotte.
2: I don't know. I think most people know Charlotte, but no, debatable. Are you from Davidson, or did you go to college there?
6: Just went to Davidson. To Davidson. Alpha exit 30. It's now Steph Curry exit, I believe, is what they called it, something like that.
2: Oh, there we go. Careful, because you can roll a vehicle like you roll an ankle on that exit. You know what I mean?
6: Whoa.
2: Hold on a second. I love Steph.
5: Right, we need the answer. We need the answer first.
2: Yes, let's get. I was looking to see if there's another call from a Lexington, but we're good. So it is time.
3: Anyone else from Lexington, feel free to call in. But
2: it's time, Bubba.
3: Yeah. So a little history of Municipal Madness. The most so far we've had is Clinton. We did Clinton, and there are 34 Clintons in America.
2: Okay,
3: so that's the most we've had so far.
2: Should we revisit the guesses?
3: Yes. So we've so far today we guessed. What was it? Devin guessed 35.
2: Yep.
3: David guessed 22. Randy guessed 12. I guessed 25. And someone guessed it exactly.
5: Whoa!
2: Exactly on the button.
6: Yeah.
3: Exactly.
6: Knowing that there are that many Clintons, I think it makes me believe that Devin might be right.
3: Correct. So we have, let's see, we have Kentucky, Massachusetts, Alabama, Georgia, Illinois, Indiana, Maine, Michigan, Minnesota, Mississippi, Missouri, Nebraska. That's 12.
2: Yep.
3: New York, North Carolina, Ohio,
2: I'm out.
3: Oklahoma, Oregon, South Carolina. That's 18. Tennessee, 19. Texas 20,
5: what?
3: Virginia 21, Washington 22, and that'll do it.
5: Whoa,
3: 22 Lexingtons in the U.S. That's how you do Municipal Madness.
6: On the button.
2: I'm on the sounder machine. I'm on the Enco workstation in here. Can I play?
6: Give me a little Don DeMarco. Give me what I need, baby. This is what happens when you bring your own microphone.
2: This is crazy.
6: You bring your own equipment and you just start getting it right. Thank you, everybody.
2: I'm happy for you. I'm happy for us, though. I'm drunk with power on this screen right now. 22 Lexingtons in the 50-nifty United States.
6: First of all, I want to thank my Lord and Savior, through which all things are possible.
2: For sure.
6: I want to thank my agent for getting me here to this point. My mom has been here from the beginning. My dad, sisters, wife, love you, kids, everybody, great. I'm coming home soon, everybody. Just thank you, everybody, for this remarkable honor of nailing Municipal Madness on the dot. First time. Thank you.
2: I think you're right about your mom being there from the beginning. That was well put.
6: But from the very beginning, she was there. She was there.
2: I saw a fun, like, Mother's Day description, I don't know, meme or IG reel or whatever it was, but it was like, the world is made up of moms and the people that moms have made. The entire world. And I was like, why have I never thought of it that way? How have I never thought about it that way? Because they've all been there from the beginning, like you said, David.
6: from the very from that's I like when a Hallmark card has a little science to it.
2: A little. It should have been a Hallmark card, but it wasn't. We got time
6: it was just
2: Daquan in Virginia. Let's get it, Daquan. You're on ESPN Radio. What's up?
7: Hey guys, I want to give a little bit of that LeBron talk real quick.
2: Yeah.
7: You mentioned earlier about his legacy with the Lakers and how to describe it. I would call it a nepotism. Because there's something that we all want to do in life. We all want to prosper heavily. We all want to make our friends and family rich. And my God, has he made his son rich.
2: You're right. You want to leave the place better than when you got here, right? For the next generation. And yeah, generational wealth. We had a little side convo this morning. Do you think Bronny lives at home?
6: Well, I'm going to say this. I think Bronny was rich before he got to the Lakers.
2: Fair. That's fair. So
6: I don't think the Lakers' salary is like taking him over the top there.
2: Truly for the love of the game is what you're saying for Bronny.
6: Yeah,
2: I like
6: basically.
2: It. Is Giannis on the move from Milwaukee? We'll dive into that next. David Dennis Jr., Randy Scott. It's ESPN Radio.
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0: Good morning.
1: It is the Gary Dickman Show. I should have suggested that we play, instead of the Bruce Springsteen opening theme, We Are the Champions by Queen, which used to be played all the time when a team would win a championship, which is what the University of Hawaii Rainbow Warriors did yesterday. Yes, it happened. Once again, what a feeling, what a match, what a season. It was fantastic. Oh, boy, what a night it was for volleyball, and couldn't be happier for everybody involved. Hawaii is the national champion. Charlie Wade with his third national championship. Unbelievable. They have been to, I believe, was it six of the last 8 years now into the Final Four? Unbelievable. And beating Irvine after Irvine won the first set yesterday. And listening to Tiff Wells, I remember one of the things that he said after that first set. A couple of words to describe it. One was sloppy, and how basically indicating that Irvine was clearly better in that first set. It didn't last. Hawaii did win the next three, and they are the national champions once again. And now I'm waiting for the shirts, waiting for the shirts to come out. Somebody had told me that they are available. You can pre-order them

for a program that will start at 6 p.m. Now, do be aware that the parking, I know some people are going to complain, and I get it, $10. $10 to park, but free admission to the event. There will not be concessions. The team will be there and special guest in attendance. I have a feeling, I'm trying to guess who those special guests would be. I don't think it'll be Kurt Favela. I don't think it'll be Donna Mercado Kim. I don't think it'll be Senator Glenn Wakai. But they will have special guests, and that should be pretty cool. I mean, this is not really an afterthought because the championship is fantastic, and this is just a byproduct and a part of it. But when I saw this last night, this announcement about this party, I'm thinking how many people they're going to get. I think it's going to be packed. And the more people that know about it, it is a little bit on short notice. But I would think that any or almost every volleyball fan that can get down there will want to be there for this. Because the parade is cool. I'm not a big parade guy. I've been to one victory parade in my life. And that was the New York Islanders winning a Stanley Cup. I happened to be in New York on vacation. And anyway, so I went to that. I'm never a guy that wanted to go to the Thanksgiving Day parade or any of the other ones. But celebrations, I love. And for this parade, which they will have eventually, from what I understand, is going to be pretty cool. I do remember the last couple. And now we get a three-peat. And fantastic for Charlie Wade and the team and everybody involved. It was magical. Now, we're going to reach out a little bit later and see if there is maybe a Charlie Wade that could be available. I don't know what their flight schedule is for today. But we'll try to reach out to anybody that we can as far as Charlie or maybe even Billy. I'm not sure what his flight plans are for today. As Tanner and I will be filling in from 7 to 9 again, Kanoa and Billy will be back on Oahu today, but not in time before 9 a.m. So it's going to be a celebration today and for good reason. And just, you know, as I say, I'm so happy for the team and Charlie Wade and the players, also the fans that not only went up there, but even the fans that I was talking to yesterday, and not only yesterday, but throughout this run, I'm glad for them. You know, there's a lot of fans, and I saw some of the videos last night. I think it was on the Hawaii Men's Volleyball page on Instagram, and they had a very colorful microphone, but they were interviewing fans that were up there yesterday, and you know, the ones they talked to are residents of Oahu, and a couple of them that they talk to say they go on every road trip. And that's one of the cool things about having the Final Four this year in Los Angeles at UCLA's Pauley Pavilion is that it's an easy flight and it's a close flight compared to anywhere else. I mean, if it was in Virginia where it was 4 years ago and Hawaii lost to UCLA at George Mason University, a little further. Last year it was in Columbus, Ohio, Ohio State. So having it in L.A. is the easiest and best possible scenario outside of Oahu, outside of Honolulu, meaning Banco Arena at the Stan Sheriff Center. Imagine if it was held here. Wow. But we got the win. I did not see, and I even looked at the box score, I did not see attendance numbers. It said not available. And I'm going to look at another place because I was curious about that. One interesting thing I did see that Billy Holt did write is that the crowd was basically even. And I was under the impression for some reason that it was going to be more Hawaii fans there. Obviously, Irvine's a lot closer, so it makes sense that they would have a lot of fans. But that was kind of cool, and it was a great atmosphere. Everything you could hear and see, and it was special. And I know the first set, as I mentioned, did not go Hawaii's way. Listening and watching the second set, thinking that, okay, as Hawaii came back, okay, then I felt like this match is theirs. I didn't really have any doubt, even though they were, you know, fairly close a couple of those sets. But I still felt that they were in control and they were going to win. And I'm glad it didn't go five, even though I said I wouldn't have minded five, as I mentioned yesterday, and a few people took me to task on that, not happy that I wanted a five-set win, but it was a little bit more dramatic and, to me, a little bit more exciting the way it played out, that it was in four and that fourth set

0: could have, I mean, Hawaii wins the fourth set 25-20. And it didn't seem like, especially down the stretch of that set, that Irvine, unless they made a nice run, and they made an attempt, they had an attempt and got a couple of points back to make it a little bit closer. But it did have the drama that I wanted, and didn't have the Irvine win that I didn't want. And Hawaii does get those last three sets and wins in four. They are the national champions. And again, with social media and as many fans as went, seeing some of the videos and everything out there from people who were up there, I was a little jealous. But also, as I said, real happy for the fans. The fans that make those kind of trips. And I saw where somebody made a comment, you know, this is Hawaii. We always travel well. You know, and some of the fans say, we go to the Sugar Bowl, we go to the NCAA tournament, the Big West tournament, and when there's something on the mainland that, you know, seems like, and it is far away, fans do travel well. And Herman Frazier found that out the hard way back in the Sugar Bowl time. But let's talk about the happy stuff, and that is Hawaii winning the national championship. If you want to talk about Rainbow Warrior volleyball or really any other sport, or even doesn't have to be a sport, 808-296-1500 is the phone number. It is the text number. And love to get everybody's thoughts on what took place yesterday at Pauley Pavilion. It was fantastic. And I would imagine, I didn't hear anything about this yet, but I would imagine that when they do arrive at some point, I would think this morning, that it'd be a nice crowd at the airport also to welcome this team back. When we do hear any information about a parade or anything else, we will pass it along, of course. As I said, of course, that they do have that party tomorrow. And I'll keep reminding people, as we did get an email from UH yesterday about this. And as I mentioned also, it's kind of short notice. So we will keep on reminding people about that. And I don't know if they'll get 10,000 tomorrow, but I think it'll be pretty crowded. And rightfully so. You don't get to celebrate championships so too often. And isn't it a really good feeling to have the last game for any of your team's season end in a win? Because that doesn't happen often. And when you win a championship, where most times you go through the frustration on what could have been, what should have been, you know, and all the complaining and all that, not this time. Not this time. And it's a good feeling, isn't it? And I think it also is part of what I've been talking about, this great sports season that Hawaii has had as a whole, starting going back to, let's say, November, when the football team really started that run in the second half, of course, the bowl game. And throughout the year 2026 so far, really, even though we do have some complaints about, let's say, that three-letter word, which isn't really a three-letter word, but NIL, that is something, the stadium, I know people are a little down still, even though they are making progress. But now we got all positive news with the volleyball team doing what they did. And, it was pretty cool. I was at Ruby Tuesday, as I said. Paul, you weren't there. I was looking for you yesterday. And there were a lot of fans there, a lot of them really loud. And, again, happy for them. And even throughout the late afternoon, early evening, other volleyball fans coming in. And, yeah, it's pretty cool to have that. Now, I did get asked this question, and I don't have a set or definite answer, but a couple of people have wondered if there might be another Charlie Wade show. I don't have an answer, but what I can tell you is that towards the end of the regular season, Charlie Wade, this is off the air, did indicate he would love to have one if, or I should say, when they won the national championship. Whether that'll happen or not, I don't know enough, and I will ask and see if there is anything to that. But I know there was talk about it, at least previously. And that would be kind of cool to have another celebration. And as I mentioned a couple of times since yesterday about Charlie Wade, and, you know, we talk about the players, and we know Charlie's great. We wanted him to be the Big West Coach of the Year. I would hope that he can appreciate what he and his staff and his team has accomplished and really enjoyed. And the one expression I saw seconds after they won, that was a look you don't see from Charlie often. They win, he's happy. He doesn't always show his emotions after wins. He did yesterday. And, of course, you would expect that. That was a cool sight. I can picture it in my mind right now. I was so glad for him. And this is getting to be a habit. I'm sure Matt Elliott is thinking, wow, this was a great athletic program, a great athletic department I got in on. And he is part of this, of course, and it has worked out really well. I know somebody had texted in after the match yesterday, I guess in the afternoon show for Chris and Josh. Charlie Wade deserves a pay raise. I don't know what his contract status is, but I know he loves it here. There's nowhere else he wants to coach. But I would think when you win a championship, yeah, you maybe get taken care of. Another question I was asked last night, and another one I'm not sure of, because I know, let's say, in college basketball or college football, if you make a bowl game, we know the teams get money. The schools get money. They still got to, you know, pay out of that money the expenses, transportation, lodging, and stuff. I know in basketball, in the NCAA tournament, you do get X amount of dollars each round. When you advance and win a round, there's even more money the next round. I don't know what that's like for college volleyball, because somebody was wondering, does the school make money off of this? And I don't know. I will ask around and try to come up with an answer in the next day or so. But that was an interesting question. I don't know that. And I would think, even though it's not the revenue-generating sport that basketball and football is or are, that it still adds something and would have maybe part of the income. And again, I'm not sure how that would work specifically, but I will check into that. But yeah, happy night. And it's great to feel like that. It's great to have that feeling, because it doesn't happen often enough. I imagine, let's say when you were with Alabama football and they were winning all those titles. You know, any school that is going to be up there, I mean, you expect that every year. And that's where this program is at. You know, when you really look at the tenure of Charlie Wade, especially over the last 10, 11 years, they expect every season to be in the championship. Well, they expect to win it. But the realistic expectations are that they are not only a tournament team, which isn't automatic, but they are not only a tournament team, but going deep into the tournament, meaning Final Four. I think that even this year, if they lost last night, you know, I don't think we would have been devastated. We would have been hurting. You want to win it all. There is a big difference. But from what they've accomplished, I don't know if we're spoiled, maybe a little. That's a good thing. I don't think we take them for granted. But I think the expectations are every year, and they should be, which is kind of what you want, and not a lot of programs get it, that it should be a championship every year. And anything less would be somewhat disappointing. And that's rare to have that on a consistent basis. But this team has that, and they're not going anywhere. I know there has been a little bit of talk about Christian Tetrisky, if he might go and turn pro. He's only a sophomore right now. And I don't know. I don't know. I know that talk has been out there. I do know that everybody is eligible to come back except backup setter Vladimir Kuber. And even with everybody back and winning a championship, there usually is some type of turnover. It's hard to go turnover free, transfer portal free, I should say. It's hard to have that these days. Hopefully it won't be any, and I would think it's not going to be a big outbreak as far as people leaving, entering the portal, or doing whatever they might want to do as far as turning pro. But I think it's also kind of par for the course that it does happen. Hopefully it'll be minimal. And even with that, we know what Charlie Wade has done. I have thought a couple of times during this stretch that they are going to, they're going to have to rebuild for a year or two. Maybe go through a year or two that they're not going to win, get some young players because of all the great players they've had. And when they leave, and you get the Parapunov and some of the other great, great, great players, and you're consistently bringing in other players that don't miss a beat, and some of them have to wait their turn, but they are arguably just as good as the people they are replacing. And that's really hard to do. And anyway, just really, really happy. What a great feeling it was yesterday. It is 18 minutes after the hour of 5 a.m. We are here in our downtown ESPN Honolulu studio. Tanner and I will take a break. Come back in just a minute on the Gary Dickman Show, ESPN Honolulu.
1: Hey, this is Rich Eisen. 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

0: morning, the national champion Rainbow Warrior men's volleyball team will return. Not sure what time, but will return at some point this morning or early afternoon. And the celebrations will start and they will continue. I mentioned earlier, and I'll keep reminding people, tomorrow night, 6 p.m. at Banco Arena at the Stan Sheriff Center, they will have a celebration with the team, of course, some special guests, free admission. Concessions will not be open, I guess, on short notice, kind of hard to do. Parking is available, of course. It is $10, so just be aware of that, $10 for parking for this event. But it's going to be kind of cool, to say the least. And I'm still waiting any kind of update or news about a parade. I'm pretty certain that will happen. As far as the details, do not know anything about it quite yet. And we'll get into the NBA playoffs a little bit later, of course. I do want to go to the text on UH Volleyball. I'm just going to say one thing before I go back or go to the text line, that Thursday is the day the NFL will release their schedule. And as I said yesterday, and it's coming through true already, you're going to have all these leaks. We found out the first Sunday night game yesterday, and it's the Giants in Dallas. They've done it like 8 times over the last 12 years, some crazy number like that, on a Sunday night game to start the season. It's always the Giants in Dallas. This one's in Dallas, though. And now we're getting, you know, the first Monday night football game, Denver and Kansas City. There are other, again, is it leaks? But why would you promote this big, big schedule release and then you kind of tease it with all these games coming out little by little? And I know last year, I believe it was, there was like a whole team that had their schedule released like the day of the NFL release. That takes a little bit of the luster away, I think. But anyway, I think they do know what they are doing, even though it might not appear so all the time. Okay, text line, 808-296-1500. Paulie texting in at 338. Congratulations, men's UH volleyball. A great come from behind, down first set, then dominant to win. TV commentator, let me say thank you. TV commentator mentioned, although one senior on this team, possibly a lot of these players on current roster to turn professional. Any rumors on who will not return? Also, any updates on who is favored to as lead candidates for women's volleyball coach? Thanks and happy Tuesday. As far as the replacement for Robin Amo, I have not heard anything. What usually happens when there's a coaching hiring, or in that case, even an athletic director hire at UH, the public, the fans, especially with social media, they will spread names. They will put their favorites. And I've seen a lot of that already. It should be her. It should be him. A lot of that back and forth. The job was listed. As far as, are they interviewing anybody currently? Have they arranged for interviews? I don't know. They don't release any of that to be public. Now, I would love, and I think one thing I wish they would do, and I understand why they don't, I would love to see who the finalists are for all of these opening, whether it was for Laura Beeman a month or so ago, or for women's volleyball, or any time we've had an opening. I'm just out of curiosity. But I also understand reasons why that shouldn't happen and won't happen. So you can wish for that. So as far as who's being mentioned, it's just fans that are not being mentioned, but fans mentioning on their own. And some of them, I don't think it's really even the media that I've seen, talking about former players, coaches who have had ties with UH. And I saw somebody wrote on Twitter over the weekend, and it was I think it was at Kim Willoughby. Hey, Kim, you're available. Why don't you come here and coach? And she responded saying, yeah, sign me up. I'll do it right now. Does that mean she's an actual candidate? I don't know. I don't know if that was said in jest. So when you have these kind of hires about to happen, I don't really pay that much attention to what's on social media as far as names out there, because did we ever know who Matt Elliott was before he got the job? In fact, there were rumors, and I even heard a very strong rumor that one of the other finalist was going to get hired, and that didn't happen. And I was almost assured, I pretty much was assured, that it was going in a different direction. That's just one example. When football had an opening before Timmy Chang, we all remember fondly, not exactly, Todd Graham. Did we know who Todd Graham was? I kind of knew the name, but when he was announced as a finalist, I had to remember where he had coached. It wasn't like a big name, a household name at that point. So, again, we're getting sometimes names that we're not expecting, but the fans have their favorite, and it's usually local people or people with local ties, connection. So, yeah, I don't have anybody out there, and I would say, in my opinion, don't listen to what's out there or what you read as far as who is going to be the coach, because it just sometimes it might be true, but most times it's not. Even with Timmy Chang, I don't remember any talk, because remember, he was not even a coordinator before that on the Division I level, FBS. He was, I think, at Jackson State. He was an offensive coordinator. And it worked out really good, I feel, but nobody thought about Timmy Chang being that guy that was going to either apply or let alone be hired. Rolovich, when Nick applied, I think there was some talk. But even that was kind of a surprise. So anyway, for that part of the question, Paul, I hope that gives you my response. As far as the commentators, I don't know if they mentioned any name specifically. The one name that I have read in the last 24 hours, Christian Tetrisky, that there is talk, again, how serious it is, I have no idea, that maybe he could turn pro. But that's not necessarily coming from him. I think it's partly because he can, and he's so good that he can make a pretty good living. And maybe he has talked about it in the past, not sure. So, yeah, nothing concrete yet, and we'll see how that does go in the next week or two, if any of the players do decide. I would think, though, if any of them are going to leave, and it's not going to be like Keone Thim when he left, what we understand, on bad terms. It doesn't appear that that would be the case. It just might be for, and be honest, financial reason. And, you know, somebody had asked me about that yesterday, and my response was, I can understand if you get a bench player, because this team is so deep. You got players on the bench that could start in a lot of places. And there's just so much talent. When you see the postseason award, you see that. So I can understand if there's somebody who's knowing, well, okay, I'm not going to start next year because everybody that started this year is back, and maybe I want to go somewhere where I can play. That is understandable. Could be also a situation where there's somebody, and maybe that is a starter, who says, wow, I can make more in NIL at this school. And that is understandable. So those would be the most likely situations of people leaving, but hopefully we won't get much of it. And I'm saying that, like a lot of fans, I guess, for selfish reasons. We don't want to lose anybody, but it's understandable, as I said also. Okay, another tech. Great win and great season. We wanted Irvine to feel like they had a chance, LOL. Here's another one of the TV guy. Wish the broadcast was better with the camera angle. They seem to love showing the game from the ends rather than the traditional side view. Plus, why not have cameras on the service lines for TV? All of the in-and-out challenges were hard to see on the TV broadcast. You know, I didn't really think about that. I think somebody had also texted that in yesterday afternoon with Josh and Chris. And I think also, and I think there's something to it, but maybe not as much as some will say. How many times have we had a Hawaii team, and it goes back to Little League Baseball, or softball, when the Rahini softball team was in the softball World Series, and teams get on that national stage, it seems like there's often criticism of the mainland announcers. And I'm not saying it's not warranted, but it seems like it's mentioned often. And the broadcasters from yesterday, I'll be honest, it was so loud at Ruby Tuesday, I didn't really hear them. So I can't really comment on that. I did see somebody on our text line yesterday, who is really, really, well, you guys are all smart, sometimes too smart, but somebody had written in a breakdown of both of the broadcasters, their background in playing volleyball, and so much information of them as a player and as an announcer. But I did see a few people that did kind of complain, not about pronunciations, but about the bias. And that's the thing that I don't think is as bad. Maybe yesterday it was. I wasn't listening. I don't think it's as bad as some people make it out to be. I don't think everybody's against Hawaii, but a lot of fans, or enough fans kind of think that way. And maybe there is a little bias, but why would you? Now, I think there are certain situations where maybe if you're an announcer of a certain conference and they're playing Hawaii and you're supposed to be impartial, you might show that, and I'm not agreeing with that. But I think that doesn't happen as often as some would say, in my opinion. Okay, this is another text, and I thank you for this. As I said, we got very smart listeners here. The NCAA does not give the winning school any payout for this. And I'm reading it word for word. It just said there is no direct cash prize or, quote, winner's check paid to the school for simply winning the national championship, the way pro sports work. So I know there's no championship bonus payout. That part, I guess, does make sense. But it does say that the schools can benefit from increased ticket sales and donations. Well, only if you let us host, like you should every year, more sponsorship market and marketing value, higher merchandise sales, recruiting boost, and the conference prestige and revenue opportunities. Hey, you know what? That would be really good to show the legislatures about the NIL, because that also is a byproduct of winning. And you win when you support your programs with NIL. And then you get all those benefits that I just listed from the NCAA website. Now, I know there's no check for the champion. That's not what I was asking specifically earlier. I was wondering, like in basketball and football, you do get a set amount for being in a bowl game. Each bowl is a different payout. And in college basketball, each round, you would get a little bit more money. So that is kind of a direct payout. So I know volleyball doesn't generate this kind of income or revenue, but I was curious about that. But thank you for the text. It is coming up on 33 minutes after the hour, which means it's 27 minutes before the top of the hour of 6 a.m. We'll take a break, come back, a lot more to cover here on the Gary Dickman Show, ESPN Honolulu.
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0: 25 minutes before the hour of 6 a.m. on this Tuesday morning. It's Championship Tuesday here for the Rainbow Warrior volleyball team. We got other sports to talk about. Of course, the baseball team in a very important series against CSUN Wednesday, Thursday, and Friday. Rich Hill, Coach Rich Hill, will join me at 6. I'm going to check the time. I believe it's 6:35 for today and get ready for tomorrow night. And boy, are these games important. Every game has different implications. And one of the questions, and I hope he has an answer for this, is who's going to start tomorrow? And maybe the other one is about the again, reigning Big West Pitcher of the Week, Isaiah Magdaleno. He got it again 2 weeks in a row. And when he will start, whether it'll be Thursday. I have a feeling, like Josh Pacheco said the other day with me, that it would be Thursday for Isaiah. And then on Friday, Rebello. But we'll see what Rich Hill has to say about that. During Let's Talk Sports from 7 to 9 with Tanner Hayworth and myself, we will have one of the new assistant coaches for the University of Hawaii men's basketball team, Noah Allen, will be joining us. That'll be in the 8 a.m. hour. Also, Larry Beal. Larry Beal will be joining us, and sure, he's going to have a lot of great things, as he normally does, about the University of Hawaii. Maybe we'll get a little bit about the Golden State Warriors, and one of the big news items over the, up there over the weekend is that Steve Kerr did resign, but is going to come back for 2 years. I would imagine that would be it for him. But we'll get into that. That is in the 8 a.m. hour a little bit later today. You can still call and text, of course, 808-296-1500. I do want to get into the NBA, of course, and the big question, the big topic, because it's a dumb question to ask now. And it was asked yesterday, of course, as many predicted, including me. LeBron James, will he or won't he? Did he or didn't he? Now, those questions are, did he or didn't he play his last game as an L.A. Laker? Will he or won't he retire? And I loved in the post-game press conference last night when LeBron, the question wasn't specifically, are you going to retire or not? But the question was basically, there's been a lot of talk going on this year with you about retirement. And I think after that, the reporter said along the lines of, do you have a comment on that? And LeBron kind of gave a half smile. This is right after the loss. They're eliminated in four, and a tough loss for them. And he kind of gave a half smile and said, well, actually, you guys kept asking the question all season long. I just answered it, and there wasn't much to say. I love that response. It's not like he's been talking retirement, yes or no, or maybe, or when he'll decide. No, that's not something he's going to bring up, and probably is smart enough where he wasn't going to think about it during the season because there's no way to really respond to himself on how he's going to feel after the season. If they win a title, is that the way to go out? If they get knocked out in the first round, do you leave? So I can totally understand that he doesn't have his mind made up. But that topic is out there, and it's not going to go away. He did indicate it'll be a few weeks or so, and smart approach, and I hope he doesn't retire. I mean, he still had good numbers in the second round. And I don't have it in front of me, but I believe it was along the lines of 22.3 points and 6.5 and 7.5 rebounds and assists. You know, he is not the reason they lost. Well, the reason they lost is Oklahoma City is really good. That's the reason they lost. And if they would have had, let's say, one injured player back named Luka, it probably would have had the same result of an OKC win. I don't know if it would have been in four, and it certainly wouldn't have been as easy as some of those games were. Yesterday was a lot closer, and I give the Lakers credit. And there's a video on TikTok, and I put a like on it, which I don't normally do on TikTok, but it showed, I think, the last 5 minutes, every basket, every possession. You know, it was sped up, so it's like a three-minute video. But there were some really amazing shots during that stretch. And LeBron, I know, hit a three in there. Austin Reeves during in the paint, letting up kind of a floater. Unbelievable. And then, of course, you had SGA. You know, it was both teams back and forth. And the Lakers did have that brief lead really late in the fourth quarter. And then OKC did what OKC does. And I was hoping that the Lakers would win for more basketball. the more the better. I don't like sweeps. And it wasn't to be. Oklahoma City has not lost a game in these playoffs. And it looks like, and maybe I shouldn't say that. I was about to say it looks like they're headed to what a lot of people had hoped for, especially Cano and Billy. Oklahoma City getting San Antonio, one versus number two in the West. But that series is tied 2-2. They are back. The only game today is San Antonio at home against Minnesota. And you got to give Minnesota credit. They've been tough. And it's also maybe easy to say that they won that game without Wembanyama for three quarters or two and a half quarters. And there is some truth to that. I don't think you can automatically dismiss them, though. I don't think, again, they're going to win the series, but hey, it's 2-2. They're right in it. And if they're close at the end and you got an Anthony Edwards, who knows what could happen? So, again, I think the Spurs will win. Wembanyama, as we're all aware, is not getting suspended. There was a chance that they could have after the flagrant two. But San Antonio with at home for two out of three. Even though Minnesota stole game one, I would expect it to be Spurs and OKC. And what a finals that would be. That would be hopefully a seven-game series. And I know San Antonio kind of had their way, at least early on this season, winning, I think, the first two or three times against this, OKC. Playoffs are different, and right now OKC is clicking on all cylinders. I mean, A.J. Mitchell had a good game yesterday, and he's starting now without Jalen Williams there. You know, if you're not familiar with him, he was one of the better players on Santa Barbara not that long ago, 3 or 4 years ago. And he made a move last night. It reminded me of what he did at the Stan Sheriff Center. His junior year, I believe it was, where he just got a basket, drove the lane, and I think it was like 2 or 3 seconds left for Santa Barbara to beat Hawaii. So now you see this guy in the NBA on the best team. And a little example of the Big West does have talent. And he's just one of several players who have shown that over the years. Anyway, San Antonio, Minnesota, the only game today. There was another game yesterday. And as a Knicks fan, I'm really glad that Cleveland won for two reasons. That pushes back the Knicks series against whoever it might be for the Eastern Conference Finals. It also gives them time to rest and heal. And healing is what OG Anunoby needs. He's got that hamstring issue. He was close to returning, and maybe if it was a game seven on Sunday, he would have played. They were up 3-0. They could afford to leave him out. And now they get to rest him another week. I believe, and I don't think this is concrete yet, but with the series now with Cleveland and Detroit at 2-2, the Eastern Conference Finals will start a week from today on the 19th. I saw that on social media. I don't know if that's 100% set. I do know the NBA Finals will start on Wednesday, June 3rd. The final dates and times are already set. For the conference finals, they might be. I just haven't seen it enough to totally believe it. But if Cleveland-Detroit goes seven, then, yeah, it makes sense that the Eastern Conference Finals will start next Tuesday. And Cleveland, who were left for dead when they were down 2-0, first two games of the series, they lost by 10. And both of the games in Detroit were 10-point losses. Then they win by 7 and last night by 9, and it was that third quarter. Wow. Cleveland started the third quarter on a 22-0 run. 22-0 to start the second half in a game that had them up by or down by 4. And they outscored Detroit in that third quarter by 17 and had a nice lead, 13-point lead going to the fourth quarter. Detroit made it a little bit closer, but Cleveland was just that third quarter, and even more specifically, Donovan Mitchell. He had 4 points at halftime. A.J. Mitchell, I believe, had more points than Donovan Mitchell. And then you see in the second half, Donovan Mitchell gets 39 points. 39 points in the second half. That 22-0 run had a lot of Donovan Mitchell. And he was 13 of 26, and he needs to do that for that team to win. 13 of 15 from the foul line. Cleveland only shot 44%. Not a great number, not a bad number. Detroit shot 51%. You would think that Cleveland wouldn't be winning this game, but they did. They shot the threes. They took a lot, 41, made 34%. But so did, Detroit made the same percent. They only took 23 threes. That's a really low number. As I've been mentioning, you look at the three-point shots, the amount for each team in these games, and they are so much less than most regular season games. Just another example of how the playoffs are different. And it's not just Golden State that like to shoot threes, and they're not in it. There's a lot of teams that usually shoot in the 40s for a game, and you're not seeing that often. And I guess it's a smart approach. For Detroit, wow, 23 three-pointers in a game that you're trailing. You would think the majority of those or a lot of those threes would be when you are trailing in that fourth quarter to try to get back in the game quicker. And I don't remember how many they took in the fourth quarter. I was basically paying attention to volleyball more than that game. But now we're tied 2-2. And as I said, as a Knicks fan, I want Cleveland. They are, to me, a much better matchup for the Knicks. Cade Cunningham would be really tough, and he's been really tough for the Knicks. You wouldn't put Jalen Brunson on him, of course. You'd probably have to go with, either Josh Hart, Mikal Bridges. And probably Bridges, the way he's been playing in these playoffs defensively, like a Tyrese Maxey. And also what he did with C.J. McCollum through some of those games in the Atlanta series. By the way, James Harden last night, it wasn't that he didn't have an awful game, but here are his numbers. He had 24 points, 11 assists, 0 rebounds. He shot, though, only 5 of 14. 5 of 14 is about 35%. Donovan Mitchell shot 50%. James Harden was pretty good on the threes, 5 of 9. He didn't turn the ball over that much. He only had 2 turnovers. That's been a big problem for him in these playoffs. So he had a better game. But, yeah, you want better shooting numbers than 5 of 14. But when you had Donovan Mitchell doing what he did, it was enough. They only had 3 players, Cleveland did, in double figures. Besides Harden and Mitchell, Evan Mobley had 17. It is 12 minutes, almost 12 minutes before 6 a.m. We'll take another break. Come back in just a minute on the Gary Dickman Show, ESPN Honolulu. We are filling in for Kano and Billy again tomorrow. Don't those guys ever show up for work?
1: How about this? What if we just don't show up to work the next time they come in?
0: I like that.
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3: There are now 2 accidents affecting leeward drivers. There's one on Farrington townbound at Princess Kahana Avenue in Nanakuli. And after that, another accident on Farrington just before Kalailoa Boulevard. The H1 is getting slow after Kualakai Parkway, but you'll get back to speed at the H1-H2 merge. From there, the driving time to downtown is just 15 minutes. Windward traffic is okay, and it's clear from East Oahu all the way to downtown.
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0: 10 minutes before 6 a.m. It's the Gary Dickman Show, dark and early on this Tuesday morning. The national championship is the University of Hawaii. They did it in four over UC Irvine yesterday. Let's see what we got here on the text line at 808-296-1500. Make sure I can read it correctly. And it says that a major goal is always in place and established. That goal, although the first set was lost, was achieved. To run the gauntlet and beat USC, arch nemesis, Long Beach State, and then cap it off with a fourth set come-from-behind victory over UCI is nectar, sweet. Congrats to Charlie Wade, his entire staff and faculty. I don't know about faculty. And gigantic mahalo to all the Rainbow Warrior volleyball team for an exciting and successful season. That's from Nalo Mike. I don't want to dismiss the faculty, but I think the players, coaches, and their staff deserve all the credit, or the majority, the vast majority of that. Yeah, thanks, Mike. And, yeah, I mean, it made it even more sweet, I think, that you were down 1-0 in hindsight and came back and won the next three. And I don't want to get too much over the topic of yesterday where I said I wouldn't mind if it goes five. And a few listeners didn't like that. They were hoping for a sweep. But it made it more exciting to win it this way. And that fourth set, as we saw, you know, Irvine did make that little bit of a late run to try to get back in it. I didn't really feel like they were going to get back in it. But if they would have gotten another point or two, who knows? By the way, the scores of those sets were 15-25, 25-18, 25-18, 25-20. So the second, third, and fourth set, not exactly that close. And the first set, you know, when, you know, people have brought up the fact that they came from behind, well, that's factually true. But that first set was also not close. 25-15 Irvine. I knew it was early, and I knew Irvine's been playing really well. But that did surprise me. I didn't expect Irvine, if they were going to win a set, were going to win that decisively in that first set the way they did. Irvine finishes the season 21-9. Hawaii, it also should be noted, won their 30th match of the season, 30-5. That is an all-time school record, 30 wins. 29 was the old number, and they got that in 2023 when they won their last championship. 30 wins in a season, 30 wins, only 5 losses. Wow. This has just been great to be a fan of this team and to be on the journey where it's now basically every year you expect this. And the one year that they didn't make the tournament, I think, well, that was the Spirits Hawkins year when he got hurt against UC Irvine in a non-Big West game. If he was healthy, and again, health is part of the deal, but you would think he, first of all, was up and nominated to be the National Player of the Year. And if he played a full season, who knows if he would have gotten it. If not, he would have been probably a really close runner-up. And things could have been different, or would have been different for a while. But again, that's part of the deal, unfortunately. But other than that, look what this team has done in May, or even late April, over the years. And really, really happy for everybody involved. And seeing that trophy yesterday, seeing the confetti on the floor and just all the happy, smiling faces. They could finally, you know, exhale, take a breath. And I wonder what it was like last night, the celebration. I can only imagine. I've been to one when a team won a college basketball championship with Maryland. That was pretty cool, too. But I would imagine with all the Hawaii fans up there, and I know LA's a big city, but I'm sure there was a lot of fun had by many. Somebody texted this in, and this came in, this was today. Will there be a replay of the volleyball game? I don't know. I'll tell you this, it was on ESPN2, as we know. What they normally do, as far as maybe big games like this in any sport, if they're going to replay it, they'll probably replay it late at night, when there's not live programming on, for starters. I did not see anything listed, and if anybody does know, maybe they can pass along that information. But I don't think there was anything scheduled. But I'll tell you this also, though. In fact, I'll try to look this up right now. It is almost definitely available at ESPN Plus. That would be there probably permanently or for a really long time. I'm trying to look it up right now, but I would imagine that's your best bet. Hopefully you have access to ESPN Plus, but I would think you could watch it there. So that's what I would recommend. And I'll try to confirm that maybe during the next break. But I will see that. In fact, I do see that it is on ESPN Plus. So if you go to ESPN Plus, it's not going to be under live, of course. Just go under volleyball. The bottom of the page, they have different sports. Hit the link for volleyball. And they have both the Long Beach State match and the Irvine match in its entirety. And they also have the trophy presentation from yesterday. That's only about 10 minutes long. So, yeah, you can definitely check it out there. Another text that I didn't see from early this morning. It says, good morning, Gary. Congrats to Charlie Wade and the boys. My question is, with next year's Final Four being in Las Vegas at the Orleans Arena, is there a strong possibility that there will be a Sports Animals reunion show along with Billy and Kanoa doing their show from the Orleans or the Cal? If it's up to me and I get a vote, yes. Unfortunately, I don't get a vote. But it's a great idea. And to be honest, I would think if it could be worked out, everybody who has a say in that would love it to happen. I can't really speak for them officially. But, yeah, nothing set. I didn't realize it was at the Orleans. I was at the Orleans a few years ago for Gonzaga-St. Mary's West Coast Conference Final. And it's a pretty cool venue. And one thing I do remember, I didn't know what the capacity was. And, you know, it's not as big as the Stan Sheriff Center. It's in the middle of a hotel. But I asked one of the, I don't know if it was an usher or security guy. And he told me, I think the number he gave me was like 9,000. It might have been 11. And then, you know, at halftime I was walking around, I asked somebody else. And that guy said 4,000 who worked there. So there were really different numbers there. But it's not the biggest. It's too bad they couldn't hold it in a bigger venue. But I guess I also understand you're not going to necessarily get 10,000 fans for that. And I don't know what it was yesterday. I do know on Saturday it was 9,400 plus. But that is a lot. They don't normally get that amount. So maybe that's why the Orleans makes more sense. And boy, is Vegas becoming a big, big sports town. More and more, there's so many big events there. And when the NBA years ago said, we'll never have an all-star game there again because of all the rowdy stuff that went on, a little bit of violence back then, now they're going to get a franchise there eventually. And you got all these other big-time sporting events, so we'll have to see. But Vegas, yeah, it's popping with a big-time sport, and volleyball, I guess, will be one of them. We're going to take a break. We're going to get you caught up with traffic when I come back. We'll have more NBA talk, more UH talk. Rich Hill joins the show at the bottom of the hour, all ahead on ESPN Honolulu.
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7: If you're a leeward commuter, give yourself extra time. There have been two accidents on Farrington already at Princess Kahana Avenue in Nanakuli. It's only causing a brief slowdown. And another one after that near Kalailoa Boulevard. That one's got Farrington backed up to the power plant. The H1 gets slow in the usual stretch from Kunia Road to the Waimate Pearl Ridge exit. Middle Street merge, though, is still clear. Windward traffic is okay from Kailua and Kaneohe, and traffic is still light from Hawaii Kai.
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another couple of minutes after 6 a.m. on this Tuesday morning. It's the Gary Dickman Show. Dark and early, although it's not dark anymore. It's starting to get light out. Well, it's right here, right now, at least. ESPN, Honolulu, 92.7 FM and AM 1500. And we welcome your text and phone calls. 808-296-1500 is the number. And we, of course, are still and will continue to celebrate the University of Hawaii Rainbow Warrior men's volleyball team national champions once again. Third one this decade, and that is pretty, pretty special. They win it over UC Irvine in four. Fourth set goes 25-20, second and third with 25-18. And they did lose the first set, 15-25, but came back and did a great job. And they now get the championship trophy. It was just, to me again, it was almost a perfect match. I wouldn't have minded if it went five, but now that it's over and they did win, I didn't mind them losing the first set. I know people wanted a sweep, and I wasn't against a sweep, but I wanted drama. I wanted the atmosphere. I wanted the excitement, the intensity, and we got a lot of that. And give credit to Irvine. I wouldn't have been happy, as I said last hour, I wouldn't have been devastated, first of all, if Hawaii lost, because they've accomplished so much and they got so far, even if they didn't win. But, of course, you want that championship. You don't want to be the team that loses it when you are that close, because those opportunities aren't guaranteed. But losing to Irvine would have hurt in a different way, because they're the third-place team. No disrespect, because the Big West is the big conference. And we saw how Irvine was basically top five almost the entire conference play. Long Beach

are that are listening right now. You're also a fan of, let's say, your pro teams in whatever sport from whatever city or state. And when they lose, it hurts. And in every sport, everybody but one team does lose at the end or has lost. Only one team left standing, winning their last game of the year. So you have that feeling often. Every year it's like, oh, boy, if this would have happened, would have, could have, should have. And you go through that as a sports fan. I remember just a quick comparison. When Maryland won the national championship in 2002, one of the things I remember about that night is the feeling of something different. Because every year it ended in disappointment. Where you know they almost beat Duke in the Final Four. This or that could have happened. And every year there was a different reason, different story. But the scenario of not winning it all was constant. And then the year they did win it, it felt strange. Because you didn't realize what it was like to be happy at the end of a season. It's usually the opposite. For men's volleyball here, we don't have that, thankfully. Because pretty much every year, this was a tournament team and a deep tournament team. Now, you're going to get disappointment the years you don't win it. But when you win it as often as they have been in the conversation, have been in the Final Four, and have been in the championship match as often as they had, I think it takes a little bit of the sting away when you lost. Remember, Hawaii was in four straight national championship matches in the early 2020s. Now, they won the middle two. They lost, I believe, the first one was BYU. The fourth year, because they skipped a year because of COVID, there was no tournament that year. The fourth year, they played at George Mason, and that's when they lost to UCLA. But 4 years in a row, making the NCAA championship, that is quite an accomplishment. So you win two out of four. You know, you feel bad when you lose, especially when it's BYU. But it's not as bad when you're winning as often as you do. And they did have the other loss to Long Beach State in the final after that. But now you beat both of those teams. And Billy Hull had brought up a really good point that Hawaii had beaten the last three games that they won. Look who they've beaten. When you look at Irvine, when you look at Long Beach State, and you look at USC, even the week before, but two of these matches weren't even at the Stan Sheriff Center, and you still are winning and beating these teams. It wasn't like, well, they're at home all the time and they win. They have just, you know, done exceptional. And I know coaches are not normally totally satisfied ever. I would think after last night, Charlie Wade probably pretty satisfied. And just, again, real happy for him, real happy for the team. If you do have a comment or a question, you want to talk volleyball, 808-296-1500 is the number. I do want to bring up something in a few minutes that just caught my attention last night, but I'll save that for a few minutes. It does have to do with Las Vegas and what some people find to be very exciting in Vegas, and I thought that was interesting. But I'll get to that in a second. Let me get this text line to open up. Reminder, Rich Hill joined the show in about 25 minutes. For 7 to 9, Let's Talk Sports will be myself and Tanner Hayworth. And we will have Noah Allen, one of the new assistant basketball coaches for UH. And we also will have Larry Beal, who is not a new assistant in basketball for UH. Those guys will be on back-to-back in the 8 a.m. hour. We got a text here. I like this one. It says, okay, Gary and Tanner, can we get a chee-hoo? We are a national champion. Go both. Yeah, again, it's a great feeling where there's really nothing to complain about today. And that's almost never the case. But one day, maybe 2 days, we can forget about NILs. We can forget about the legislatures. We can forget about the stadium. We'll remember them in a day or two. I want to bring up again what is coming up tomorrow. And if you are just tuning in, you might not have heard about it. There are going to be celebrations for the volleyball team. I have not heard anything about a parade yet, but I'm pretty certain it'll happen. But what I did hear, and this came out from Eric Matthews yesterday early evening, they're going to have a national champions party tomorrow, Wednesday, at Banco Arena at the Stan Sheriff Center. It will be at 6 p.m. There will

be players, coaches, and special guests in attendance. Doors will open at 5:30. The program will start at 6 p.m. It is free. Make sure you remember that. Free admission. No concessions, unfortunately. And I'm pretty certain you cannot bring in any of your own concessions. Parking, though, is $10 in the parking garage. And I just wanted to make sure everybody is aware of that. I know what some people are going to bring up, and I don't know how this is going to go tomorrow. But because somebody already had texted or written this on social media last night, whether it was for the parade, I guess, is that they don't want any of the politicians, especially the ones that voted against NIL, to be there. And I think some are afraid that some of them will show face just to show that they are supportive, even though to us they're not supportive in the way we want them to be. In other words, approving the NIL. I don't know if there's going to be politicians there. It's too soon to, well, maybe it's not too soon to know, but they're not disclosing who. I would imagine, let's say we get the mayor and or governor. I would think that, and I do not have any information on it, but I would imagine something along those lines as far as special guests. Maybe former players and coaches, not sure about that. But the main thing is the team will be there. You know, it would be great if they could do it. And when I see that concessions are not going to be open, I doubt it. But if they could sell championship T-shirts there, you know how many they would sell? I would say close to 100% of the fans attending tomorrow would want to buy a shirt. Because I want to buy a shirt. I think we all do. And I'm a guy that loves T-shirts. I'm a guy that loves when my teams win and they win a championship and have a T-shirt. I was looking this morning, although not for too long. I know I got it buried somewhere. But I have the T-shirt for UH Men's Volleyball when it was back-to-back champion. And couldn't dig it out this morning. But I still have that, of course. And even a Big West championship shirt for them. But if they could do that for tomorrow, that would be amazing. I'm going to check in a little bit later and see if there is any kind of additional information. Right now, that's all I have. Again, it is free. And I don't know what kind of crowd they're going to get. I would imagine it's a pretty good, it's going to be a show up there and show your support. That 808-296-1500 is the phone number. It is the text number. One of the topics I brought up earlier, and this is going to be ongoing, is about LeBron James. Now that he is done for this season, there were many yesterday wondering if that was the last time we'll see him in a Lakers uniform. And that remains to be seen. They did go out in four to Oklahoma City. Not really a surprise without Luka. It's unfortunate, but it's not really a surprise. And I don't know what the future holds. It doesn't sound, or it didn't sound, like the Lakers necessarily wanted him back. You know, some of the things that Jeannie Buss had said, or things that had, I guess, leaked out, or that sources were reporting during the season. I would think, and this is the other thing that was reported, and this might be a key for him or coming back or not, is that if he does want to return, he has a player's option, so he can opt out. He will be an unrestricted free agent. If he does come back, that it'll be for less money. They would not let him make, and I don't know what he made this year. I know it's in the $40 or $50 million range. But he's not a player that is going to get that kind of deal now. And I feel bad in a way because I think he deserves it just based on what he's done. Sometimes you do have to overpay at times. But the Lakers don't appear to be in that situation where they're going to do that, according to reports. But if that is the case, does that mean that he's more likely to go elsewhere? And I would also think, let's say he decides to opt out and he goes somewhere. And the most likely scenario does seem like Cleveland. It makes sense for a few reasons. One, he's from there. Two, he said when he signed with the Lakers or around that time, he could see himself retiring one day as a Cav. Like for 1 year, not for a one-day contract. Also, they're good. He's not going to join, let's say, the Cleveland Cavs from 3 or 4 years ago. Maybe that wasn't one of the years when they were struggling. But if he's going to play again, it's got to be with a team that has a chance to win.
And

0: That's just reality. There's no way I see him coming back, whether it's with LA or any other team. And like Brooklyn, let's say. He wouldn't go to Brooklyn. There's no way they're going to win yet, if ever. So that's not a team he would ever go to. He would go to a team that has a chance to win next year. And that makes sense for a guy in his situation. So Cleveland makes sense because they are good. And, you know, right now they have a chance to go to the Eastern Conference Final. So it does make sense. There's also talk, and I don't know how accurate this is, that he would go to Golden State. Now, he and Steph Curry are good friends, where I don't think they were when he was with Cleveland, and they had those battles. But it appears now that they're good friends, and he's good friends with Draymond. And maybe they would all get together and play with LeBron joining them at Golden State. I don't know if that could work financially, because he would have to take a big pay cut, first of all. But we'll see. He's not going to make any decision soon. But I would think maybe by the draft, you would hope he would do something just so the Lakers know where they're at. And in a way, it's too bad. Again, I'm not a Lakers fan. You guys know that. But it is too bad because I would have loved to see Luka, LeBron, and Austin Reeves healthy during a playoff season, during a playoff run, to see what they could do. I don't think they would have beaten Oklahoma City in this round that just ended in a sweep. But I think they would have been a lot more effective and dangerous. That's a potent lineup when they're all there. And obviously Luka was never that close to coming back, and this was that serious of an injury. The hope at the beginning of the talk about him going out in March was that, you know, he'll maybe miss the first round, but hopefully he'll be back for the second round and maybe late in the first round. And he came back from Spain where he got treatment supposedly, and they said he was getting closer, and that's it. And, you know, obviously they saw the writing on the wall at the end. Maybe even if he was ready to come back for yesterday, it might not have been worth it. Even though you don't want to just, you know, cave in, so to speak, and, concede. But he obviously was hurting. But imagine if they had all three. Again, I don't think they're beating OKC. But maybe they finish a little bit higher up in the standings and don't get OKC. Maybe they would have gotten San Antonio. Again, doesn't matter now because it didn't happen. But I do feel a little bit bad. Just I want to see everybody at full strength and see how the games and the series fall out to see who's last man standing. And not for them this year. This is also a kind of an impressive stat in a way. He's been with L.A., LeBron James, of course, 8 years. That is the longest he has been with any team. And I thought with Cleveland, he was there at least that long the first time. But apparently not. And with Miami, it was just those 4 years. So this is the longest stretch. It almost doesn't sound right that LeBron James has spent more time in L.A. than with anybody else. And first year, they didn't even make the playoffs. They did win in the bubble. And I'm not the only one, and I see it a lot more these days on social media, that think they deserve an asterisk for that. In a way, they deserve more credit because those were incredibly, incredibly difficult circumstances. And they were the last team left. You got to give them credit for that. But they also get the asterisk because there was no home court advantage. It wasn't a normal playoff. If you had a normal playoff, teams would have been playing at home. And there was, I think, Denver and a couple of other teams that they played where you're playing in a bubble, the same for everybody, no home court advantage. And if it was a normal playoff, I don't think they would have won the final. So that's why I think they get the asterisk. But they also deserve some credit for that. Other than that, what have they done in the playoffs? And part of it is that the Western Conference is deep. It is strong. And another part of it is that they just didn't have enough, especially against those strong teams. But you're never going to count out a LeBron James. And I have said all early and often, he's not my GOAT. He's up there, way up there. But I'm a Jordan guy first. Still, the game is better with LeBron James in it. And for the people that have been critical, think of this one or a couple of things about LeBron. Yeah, he's been on social media. Yeah, he's come out at times with some weird statements over the years. I don't think he did anything like that this year. Cryptic statements. cryptic post they called it, I remember. But what has he ever done, especially in the spotlight that he's in? What is the worst thing ever said or attributed to him as an NBA player? I brought up one about 7 or 8 years ago. Actually, he was with us in L.A., so maybe it was the early part of L.A., that during the playoffs on an off night, he went to a promotion for his new brand of tequila. And I thought he should have been concentrating on the playoffs. That's about it. He didn't get involved in anything illegal or arrest. Didn't get 20 technicals like some people. What has he ever done? I mean, he flops. So that's an answer. He does flop. And I don't like that. I think he just does it naturally. He complains a lot. A lot of players complain a lot. He's on the spot under the spotlight, so you're going to notice it more. But he does flop. That's probably the worst thing. But my point is, this is a superstar where there's nothing really that bad you can say about him. You can compare him and not have him as your number one, as your GOAT. But he's never done anything where he's bad news for the NBA. I mean, Kobe obviously had a couple of things that went on that did not look well. And we kind of forgave and forgot over time. But I give credit to LeBron James. Seemed like a good parent from what we can tell from the outside. And again, in his long career, with everybody watching every move he makes, what has he ever been involved with that is really negative, that is really bad? So I think that's something to be admired. I really do. It is 21 minutes after the hour of 6 a.m. We're going to take a quick break. Back with more of the Gary Dickman Show, ESPN, Honolulu.
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3: If you're an Eastside or Windward commuter, you're going to have a good ride if you're leaving right now. Traffic's still light from those areas. It's extra slow, though, on the Leeward coast because of two earlier accidents on Farrington. The slow traffic starts at Hakimo Road, and it's slow on Farrington from there to Honokaihale, where it starts picking up. The H1 is slow as usual from Kunia Road to the Iea exit. No jam, though, at the middle street merge. It's still clear.
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9: 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T-Wolves take the lead.
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0: Exactly after the hour of 6 a.m. on this Tuesday morning. Now, normally at this time on a Tuesday, I have my good, the bad, and the ugly. I'm going to save it for tomorrow. I did put together a whole bunch, but I did want to get more of a complete list. And I'll be honest, I was just caught up in volleyball and so much else that I paused on that. So we'll have a better, more thorough list tomorrow. I promise you that. Let's go to the phones right now at 808-296-1500. Neil is on the phone. How's it going, Neil?
10: Hey, what's up, brother Gary?
0: How you doing?
10: First off, man, great win yesterday. I caught the last point of that UH versus UCI national championship. Congratulations to the boys, man. You know, nothing but pride for them. I wanted to talk a little bit about two things. First off, your comment about LeBron and, you know, he hasn't done anything bad and all of that. And I agree with you. He hasn't. He hasn't done anything bad. But it's sad that we have to bring something like that up to ask. That question needs to be asked. What bad has he done? He's done no bad, and he shouldn't. Like, I mean, it's his job. His job is to play basketball, right? And, like, no, that would not even be a question if he were, quote-unquote, a normal person. You know what I'm saying? Like, he basically would say, okay, what bad have you done? And if you've done stuff that is bad, but you're great at the sport or great at the job, we're going to give you a pass. And no, that's not how it works. You know, like people say, oh, Kobe was the GOAT. And I don't want to speak ill of the dead, but Kobe had that issue with the gal in Colorado.
0: Right, right.
10: Right?
0: That's what I was alluding
10: Michael
0: to.
10: Michael Jordan, you know, aside from the living too short, you know, and the tragedy, and I, you know, sympathize with that. But then Michael Jordan had his gambling, which didn't necessarily affect what he did on the court, but is somewhat tainted because of the gambling addictions, right? Will Chamberlain and his infidelities, et cetera, whatever, you know, we can talk all about that. But it's really sad that we have to bring up what bad has he done for the sport or for, you know, in general.
0: Well, my response to that, before you go to your next point, it is a good point that you bring up. I mean, even with Michael Jordan, first of all, it was kind of a legend thought that he had a gambling addiction. I mean, he definitely gambled a lot. Charles Barkley gambled a lot. And that was a negative that maybe he went to Atlantic City during the playoff series in New York, and that's why he didn't have a great game or something. My point about bringing up LeBron, as you say, it's sad that we have to bring that up, and I agree with you, is that there are a lot of famous athletes in sports that get involved with things that give them a bad look, a bad image for a certain amount of time, and LeBron hasn't had that.
10: I get that, but the sad part is that in spite of the badness of these other athletes, and you say that there's so many athletes that get involved in bad things and transgressions and all that, those athletes, regardless of whether they do the bad things or they don't, they're idolized. And that's the sad part, is that we're like, oh, yeah, we're idolizing these guys. Yeah, but you know what? They did some really shady stuff, man. You know, and I think that that's the sad part. And it's not wrong. It just happens. But it's just sad. And the second thing I wanted to bring up is, you know, you talk about is my thoughts on the politicians thing in terms of going to this thing tomorrow for University of Hawaii. And you know what? Like, I don't mind that they're going to be there because it's a photo op. You know what I'm saying?
0: Yeah.
10: It's a photo op, 100%. But like I said to Chris and Josh yesterday, you know, we can lament the fact that the state legislature is not going to give us the $1.5 million or the athletic department the $1.5 million as the seed money for this NIL fund or whatever you want to call it. Okay, no, they're not going to do that. That's sad, yes. But if it matters enough to the people of Hawaii, and this is my call out to everybody listening right now, if it matters enough to you that we get this money for these student athletes, then pony up. You know what I'm saying? You cannot say, oh, yeah, it matters, it matters, it matters. And when it comes time to actually pay the piper for it and say, oh, well, that's not my job. Oh, that's not me. I didn't give the money. No, you cannot do that. You cannot speak with one thing and then say something else. And then when it comes time to actually do something different, you can say it matters. prove it matters. You know what I'm saying? Same thing with the politicians. If you say it matters, prove it. That's my thought.
0: You know, that's a good point, and I did follow the text that are on our text line with Chris and Josh's show, and I guess maybe it was part of it based around your phone call, Neil, about you people got to pony up, as you said, and contribute. I don't necessarily agree with that because of this. What we're asking the politicians to give is not really their money. We're asking them to give part of the budget to help in this area.
10: I understand that. I understand that. But the simple fact of the matter is that the politicians aren't going to do it. You know what I'm saying? We need to get over the fact that reconcile the fact that the politicians aren't going to do it. So if it matters to you, take those matters into your hands and say, you know what? Okay, politicians, they're going to do what they're going to do, right? We put them in office. Either you're going to vote them out or you can keep putting them up there. That's fine. Whatever you're going to do. But truth be told, if we know that these politicians are not going to support the NIL fund at the University of Hawaii, okay. Well, if it matters to us, make it matter to them. Do it where it counts. Vote them out, and then go ahead and put your donations in, put your pledges in to help fund NIL if it matters enough to you. If it doesn't, hey, you know what? Go do what you want to do. But if it matters enough to the people of Hawaii, they're going to do two things. They're going to vote those politicians who are not supportive out, and then they're going to pony up their money and say, all right, since the politicians aren't going to do what the people want, we're going to support it ourselves if it matters enough.
0: It's a good point. I think that does happen, though. I don't know to what extent, on what level, but when you look at all the fundraisers they've had just in the last 12 months, mainly for football, but there's been so many get-togethers and whatever the event might be, whether it's a formal dancing ballroom style in Waikiki or at Ruby Tuesday, we had a fundraiser for the football team and stuff like that. A lot of people have donated. It's just that we don't have access to maybe the $1.5 million that the state can do with just a signature or a vote of yes. So it's a little bit different to say we can make that difference up if it matters to us. It matters to us. But as individuals, all we can do is our own part. We don't have to say
10: I understand. I get it. I do. But the thing is, to me, right, like, okay, you cannot just lament the problem. I guess the bottom line to me is you cannot just lament the problem and not be a part of the solution. You know what I'm saying?
0: Yeah.
10: That's the bottom line to me. And I thank you for humoring me and for, you know, accepting my call.
0: Sure. Thank you, Neil. I appreciate your call and your comments as well. I know we got a lot of opinions on this, and we will get to that in a little bit. We're going to take a break, though, and we're going to switch a little bit. We're going to continue with University of Hawaii talk. Baseball is coming up with their final homestand. Head coach Rich Hill joins us next on the Gary Dickman Show, ESPN Honolulu.
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3: East and Woodward traffic's moving fine with no slowdowns so far. There are slowdowns, though, on the west side. There were two accidents earlier on Farrington, one in Nautikuli, the other one in Kapolei. They're both out of the way, but traffic is still extra slow on Farrington from Kaukama Road in Maile to the Ali'i Nui Drive overpass at Ko'olina. The H1 is slow from the Kualakai Parkway exit to the Aiea exit. No jam yet, though, at the Middle Street merge.
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0: 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I have said often that I was talking about volleyball earlier, that I like drama, I like excitement, and we're getting that in baseball also as we get down to the home stretch of the regular season. The University of Hawaii with a final homestand going up against CSUN. We're going to get into that and more, and we are joined here on ESPN Honolulu by head coach Rich Hill. Coach, thank you so much for joining me this morning. I appreciate it.
1: I love it, Gary. I love it. You're driving the rig solo today, huh? I love it, man.
0: It's a lot
1: morning radio, brother. I love it.
0: I love it, too. It is real early sometimes, but I do enjoy it, especially when there's happy things to talk about with the University of Hawaii. Of course, volleyball is a big part of it.
1: Yeah.
0: That was fantastic.
1: Great year.
0: It has been a great year, and I've been mentioning that it's been a really good 2026 for a lot of teams at the University of Hawaii, and I would include the baseball team with that. The run that you guys are on now, getting back into Big West tournament conversation, and then some, because you are in that spot of number four right now, and you own a tiebreaker over Fullerton. Before we get a little bit ahead of what's going to take place tomorrow, I want to go back to last week, and one of the questions I was asking and curious about, I'm sure you were, is after what Isaiah Magdaleno did the week before, what was he going to look like this Friday against UC Davis? And a Big West Pitcher of the Week award later, I think he passed that test.
1: Yeah, absolutely. You know, I mean, he's really hit his stride. You know, with him and Coach Zuniga, you know, they have such a good synergy. You know, he made a little bit of an adjustment. I had to add somebody call me, a veteran coach, Hall of Fame college baseball coach, call me and say, oh, my God, man, that's one of the best performances I've ever seen. This is from a 40-year guy. And, you know, he mainly talked about Isaiah's routine, you know, head down, up, rock, you know, just his pre-pitch, you know, the breath, the focus, the whole thing. So, you know, Isaiah's really bought in, you know, to the mental game, everything that he can control. And he's just upped his game, you know, and he's so great in the weight room. He's so great with his preparation. You know, last week was a test for him more mentally, you know, because it's just great to be relevant on the national stage. You know, right, Gary, it's, you know, Hawaii men's volleyball and our basketball teams, you know, going to the NCAA tournament. It's just so awesome for the fans here of Hawaii. That being said, Isaiah had to learn how to deal with, you know, kind of the spotlight on him. He's got a great family. He's extremely grounded, super, super centered. And he just got back to business. You know, we call it, you know, packing your bags and moving into the present moment, you know, and that's exactly what he did.
0: It's interesting that you bring up these points about what his routine was like and his preparation, because one of the things I took away from one of Stephen Tsai's columns last week was exactly that Isaiah did say, that even though he was National Player of the Week, which is incredible and well-deserved, he said exactly basically what you just indicated, that he has to get back to his routine to get ready for last Friday. And that says a lot about him, says a lot about your staff as well. So it's pretty cool to see, and to be able to do it twice in a row, being Big West Pitcher of the Week. He didn't have 16 strikeouts, but boy, was he money once again. And considering he was a closer last year, boy, what a great move to make him that Friday night starter.
1: Well, he earned it. You know, I mean, I've always said that, you know, the players, you know, write out the lineup, you know, not me, you know. So he, you know, prepared all summer for that. You know, we sent him out with Kelly Nicholson out there in Orleans in the Cape League to be a starter, to learn how to do that. And, you know, he's so good with his preparation, right? You know, and I mean, that starts the day after his last start, right? And what he's doing in the weight room, he's always walking around with a jug of water, you know, he's always doing something daily. You know, this will be a challenging week for him, you know, cause you know, we're going to bump him up, you know, so it's the playoff time, right? So just like the big leagues, you know, guys pitch on short rest. We have a plan, you know, in place. And he's up for the challenge. Same thing with Hakili. Hakili's another guy, you know, that doesn't get talked about a lot. You know, he's just in the shadow a little bit, which is fine with Keeley. You know, he's that kind of guy, you know, Big Island boy, man, right. Hawaiian Superman. But this will be a different challenge this week.
0: Baseball coach Rich Hill joining us on ESPN Honolulu, talking Rainbow Warrior baseball. And I do want to talk about what's coming up, but I want to ask you one question about Sunday's game against UC Davis. I saw it in the paper yesterday. In the fifth inning on Sunday, Noah Rodriguez is on third, nobody out, and the pitch went off the catcher's mitt. And he was tagged out at home. But I want to get more about your comment where what you said is that, I'm going to read it word for word here, is that with no outs or one out, you've got to be standing up. You've got to stump the plate. He took off, and I was kind of shocked. Can you expand more so on the standing up aspect of that play?
1: Yeah, you know, I mean, we have rules, you know, and out rules, and we talk a lot about, you know, baseball 101, really. We go in and we kind of break down, and we talk about following the rules. There's out rules, you know, on the bases, right? With no outs or one out, you know, that infield's going to be in, so you don't want to make an out at home plate, you know, on a wild pitch past ball, right? You don't even want it to be close. And what we call, you know, when so you have to be standing up. And what we tell our players, and you've seen it in the big leagues all the time, like, we sprint through home. It's a Dave Nakama thing, right? And when you touch home plate, you stomp the plate, you know, just to kind of emphasize sprinting through, because you never know what a backside runner is going to do. And you've seen it before, like, hey, this guy tried to stretch it in a double. He gets tagged out before the runner scores. Mm. It's the same principle. But with zero or one out, you know, our rules are you have to go in standing up. Two outs, then it's like you're going to get tagged out probably because we're just going to go for it rather than get a two-out hit. But with zero or one outs, no, we don't go. No, we were in a non-read situation. You know, he just got a little aggressive. He's a phenomenal kid, you know, and really a high baseball IQ guy. But it was a wild pitch that you know, we didn't have a depth perception on it. What I mean by that is the ball was like straight in line with his eyesight, you know, so it kind of went off the catcher's glove and you just couldn't really tell how deep it is, you know. And he thought it was deeper. I was shocked that he was going. The words couldn't come out of my mouth. You know, because I thought he saw something I didn't, you know. And unfortunately, you know, that you could feel the air go out of the balloon, you know, when that happened, you know, because that would have made it 2-0 and blah, blah, blah. Anyway, that's in the rearview mirror, man. But that's a great question, Gary.
0: Yeah, and just one more follow-up to that. Do you have rules or is it a set policy that the runners have the freedom if they think they can make it that they can go, or do they have to wait for you at third base to give them that go-ahead?
1: They don't wait for me, you know. I mean, we practice in the fall and in January without base coaches, you know, and that's what we tell them. You know, once you hit the ball, it's your responsibility to score, so we can only do so much, and you know, I'm with Noah saying, okay, we're in this color here because the infield's this. You know, we're going to go on contact. We're going to go, you know, on a downward plane ground ball. We're going to go when the ball gets through the infield, you know, and we were in that color. I do as much as I can. Jordan Tuhig does as much as we can. You know, we say yes, yes, no, no, no catch. Just to guide them, but really it's their responsibility, you know, to go or not go and know those out rules.
0: Really interesting. I really appreciate you getting a little bit more in depth with that. Now,
1: as
0: I've been mentioning, and everybody's aware, Wednesday, Thursday, Friday this week, starting tomorrow with CSUN, and you're in a position that you control your own destiny. You kind of hinted at something a minute ago, Coach, about moving a starter up like Isaiah. Are you able to announce the starting rotation, or at least for tomorrow night, as far as the first night starter?
1: You're the first person I've told, right? So, you know, other than my staff, so... it's not 100%, but I mean, that's what we want to do. We want to set ourselves up, you know, to get into the conference tournament, you know, put ourselves in position to win each game as it comes. I don't like to fool around with it too much, you know. You start your best guys, but what it really does too is not only put ourselves in best position to win game by game, but you know, it puts us in position Wednesday, you know, in the conference tournament. I mean, we'll be in great shape, you know, because it's Isaiah, Rick Robello, and Martin Grudzielanek Wednesday, Thursday, Friday. which no other team will have that. They're all going to bump a guy up. So we're going to bump him up eventually. If we tried to fluff it and move guys back and get funny with it, they're going to get bumped up 2 weekends in a row. So we're just going to do it this weekend, put ourselves in really good shape for the conference tournament in a Wednesday, Thursday, Friday deal with everybody, you know, more rest. So that's the strategy.
0: With what you said, I want to make sure I'm getting it right. So that means Isaiah will start tomorrow?
1: Yes.
0: Okay, okay. That's interesting. I know a lot of people were asking about that, with the schedule being a little bit different. The magic number is one, so one win, and you guys are in. I think that will happen tomorrow night. And even, I know you don't like to look too far ahead, but as we know the format for the Big West Tournament, 4 and 5 will play the day before. If you get to that third spot, you will avoid that extra game. Do you even look that far ahead or look at that possibility, even though it's a two-game?
1: Absolutely.
0: Okay.
1: Yeah, well, I think you have to in this situation, and that factors into our decision to start Isaiah tomorrow night, right? Because you're going to bump him up. If let's say that we just waited a day and bumped him and let him pitch Thursday and Hakili Friday, you know, then he's going to bump up another day next week. So you have to look at it like, okay, well, what are we trying to do here? You know, we're trying to get to the NCAA tournament, okay, Gary? And that's, you know, I came here, you know, as one of the, you know, the tentacles on that box jellyfish, right? I hope box jellyfish had tentacles. I don't even know. But, you know, it's one of the things that that we're trying to do, you know. And this puts us in perfect position for the conference tournament, you know, as it sets up. And it also gives us, you know, the best chance to win each game this series. So, in this scenario, when you're talking postseason, I think you have to look and plan 1 week ahead.
0: Yeah, the way you just explained it makes a lot of sense. I think some of us are surprised that Isaiah would start on Wednesday, but as you look at the week ahead, as you mentioned, next week, it'll work out better for that. So I think that does make a lot of sense. Is there anything that you are more focused on this week as far as certain aspects as you get ready for this final series of the regular season?
1: Oh, it's winning time, you know. Our guys, you know, it's important that, you know, that they don't get, you know, sucked into the, the external kind of circumstances, just the external environment. There's a lot of media, you know, and it's like the NBA playoffs, you know. I mean, on your show, you know, on Josh's, it's going to say, well, it's 3 out of 5, and they got to go back, and they got to win this, you know, they got to hold the home court. And it's a must-win, and it's just, you know, it's coming at them, right? Well, we all know that there's that dangling carrot, right? I mean, that's motivation enough, right? And we've set out to do this from day one. You can use that as motivation, but then it moves to the side, and the focus is on the process that it takes to get that carrot and eat that thing. It's not the carrot itself. That's a little bit of a distraction. It's all the process of what it takes to get to that carrot. So that's all. The message has been the same, you know, in a non-conference game against, you know, Chaminade. And the message is the same, you know, this weekend. It's about the play. It's about the process of what it takes to get that W. And when we focus on that, you know, everything goes to flow state and everything becomes, you know, easier. If you start thinking about that NBA championship and we've got to win a game here at home and all that, that's when everything gets a little muddied. So I think we're built for this. We've traditionally played very well at the end of the year, you know, all of our teams, you know, so we're ready, man.
0: One final question. I appreciate your time. It is senior night on a Friday night this year. And when I saw the list a day or so ago, I think I counted about 17 seniors. Is this one of your largest classes as far as seniors?
1: By far, you know, probably double, you know. So Friday night, yeah, I mean, fans will be going home late, happy with a smile on their face, you know, I'm sure. But, you know, in this day and age, right, of the transfer portal and grad transfers, and now we're going to go 5 for 5, and, you know, you're going to get some older kids, you know, to, especially the grad transfer thing, you know, and we're heavy into that market, right, of, hey, you're going to spend your last year in Hawaii, you know, with these fans, you know, and this schedule. And you're going to be on ESPN radio, and you're going to do this, you know, and it's a very appealing carrot, right? Mm-hmm. So we're gonna be in that market. You know, the older kids love to, you know, have this experience as their last stop, you know, in their baseball career before they play pros, hopefully. So our senior classes are going to be large. I've had, you know, those San Diego days where you have three seniors, you know, and it's because everybody's getting drafted, right? Uh-huh. You know, in the mid-major. And hopefully we get back to that point where there's only, four or five seniors, and because all the juniors, they just don't make it to their senior year. That's right. Kind of the goal.
0: Right, right. Makes total sense. Well, it's been an exciting season. Yeah. A lot of baseball left, and it does start tomorrow night. First of three against CSUN. Magic number is one to clinch that Big West tournament berth. Rich, I thank you so much for joining us. Good luck this weekend, and also good luck next week in the Big West tournament.
1: You're awesome, Gary. Aloha to the fans, and shee-hoo!
0: Shee-hoo! Thank you, Coach. I appreciate that. Rich Hill joining us on ESPN Honolulu, 92.7 FM and AM 1500. We're going to take a break, come back, and get ready to wrap up this part of the show, and that is next on ESPN Honolulu. We are filling in for Kano and Billy again tomorrow. Don't those guys ever show up for work?
2: How about this? 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
0: I like that.
3: 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ESPN Honolulu.

0: Leeward Coast traffic continues to clear out after two earlier accidents. Barrington is still slow from Kaukama Road in Maile to Piliokahi in Nanakuli. Fort Weaver is slow as usual from Iroquois up to Renton Road. H2 is good from Wahiawa and Mililani. The H1 slow from the Kunia Road exit to Aiea, and the jam is just starting at the middle stream merge. Not bad yet. No incidents are reported from east or windward Oahu.
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6: Got a couple of minutes left in my show. Then from 7 to 9, it'll be Tanner Hayworth and myself for Let's Talk Sports. We will have new assistant basketball coach for the University of Hawaii, Noah Allen, joining us, and also Larry Beal, both in the 8 a.m. hour. Look forward to that. I did see something on ESPN during the break where they had a list of all the leaked NFL games with the schedule and the dates being released Thursday, primetime special. A whole bunch of them had leaked out. It's about 15 games that I saw that were already leaked. And I know tomorrow morning they will release the international games in their entirety. Let me get a couple of texts while we still have a few minutes here. Paul texts in again, Paulie. And he says, any updates on Kanze Matsuzawa, the Tokyo Toe, on training camp and how he's doing? I hope to see a preseason game with him playing. By coincidence, I am wearing the shirt that UH sold, the T-shirt jersey. And love that shirt. No real update. I know he did attend the mini camp, the rookie mini camp, but it's not really training camp. So it's basically like a 3 or 4 day camp. And I have not heard anything. Basically, what I'm reading about him is nothing to do with how he has looked with the Raiders. It's more on his story. More and more people are being made aware of it. More and more are reporting on, you know, how he got discovered, the YouTube video that taught him how to kick, and all that. His dream to play after seeing a Raiders game while he was here on a vacation. All that stuff. But nothing really on how he has looked. And I would think it's still probably too soon. We'll see when they go back to the OTAs in June. Maybe you'll get a little bit more practice or reps or things like that. But hopefully you'll make the team. That's first and foremost. On the topic of NILs and contributing money, UH is our pro team, says a texter. And totally true. They are our pro team. He also says, I agree with the last caller, Neil, saying we fans have to open up our wallets for now and vote out those loser politicians. See, the one thing about that, and I know it's easy to take shots at the politicians that we always take shots at, as far as what they do politically in their district, in the area that they represent, I don't know if they are considered good at their job or not. I do know that Senator Donna Mercado Kim works in the area where they had the Navy and the water leaks and all that stuff. That did not go well. By the way, sidebar, somebody I know just told me that within recent months, they got a payout of $27,000 for Red Hill, living in Red Hill, when the water was contaminated. $27,000. I just thought I'd throw that out there. As far as the text, though, let me get that text back here again. As far as being the pro team and opening up our wallets for now and the loser politicians, see, as far as voting them out, that's the thing. I know as far as athletics is concerned, we don't think they are looking at it for Hawaii's best interest, the University of Hawaii. I say again, why can't these politicians who seem to be against UH, why don't they leave it up to the people they represent? That's what I thought they are supposed to do anyway. Doesn't necessarily sound that way. Let me get a couple of texts in here before we wrap it up. Another one on this topic. What is the definition of pony up? I'm a season ticket holder for baseball, but the same merchandise, I'm not sure if that's just a typo there, the same merchandise, is that enough? The average family can't really afford to drop hundreds of dollars. We do what we can. And I agree with you totally. And I do have mixed feelings when people say, well, you got to pony up. You know, I don't necessarily agree with it. It's something if we can do, great. I don't think anybody should be made to feel guilty if they are not ponying up. You can support the team a lot of ways. And by buying season tickets, that is one way to support the team. One more, this is a text that has about 20 different sentences with one word different, each one. One of it says Hawaii should make NIL money tax exempt for athletes. I don't think that could happen. And the Milwaukee Bucks have to do the deal for Giannis that will help them, not the player. I like that, too. That's all the time we have. We'll take a little break. Tanner and I back for Let's Talk Sports next on ESPN Honolulu.
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10: A new accident on the windward side on Kamehameha Highway at Castle Junction. Barrington on the leeward coast still recovering from two earlier accidents. It's still unusually slow from St. John's Road in Maile to Lu'ulu'ule Naval Road in Nanakuli. On the H1, it's slow from the Kualakai Parkway on-ramp to Waiapa Road. The driving time from the H1-H2 merge to the Poly Downtown, 23 minutes if you take the Moanalua, 24 if you take the H1.
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6: Once again, it is not Kanoa Leahy. It is not Billy Hull. It is Gary Dickman and Tanner Hayward filling in for the guys. The guys are expected. Expected is the key word, back tomorrow. I don't know if Kanoa was at the volleyball championship. I think he might have been, but I know Billy was working, and they are coming back today, so they'll be back in the studio tomorrow. Speaking of volleyball, doesn't it feel good to wake up? Well, first of all, it does feel good to wake up. It feels even better to go to sleep sometimes, though.
12: I'm not sure about the good to wake up part.
6: I like
12: to stay asleep, personally.
6: Me too. I like that part better. I like waking up without an alarm clock, meaning you don't need to get up at a certain time. You wake up, you look at the time, and you go, you know what? I'm going to go back to sleep for a couple of hours. That is utopia. That is perfect. That is something that doesn't happen often enough. Volleyball, though, has been happening often lately. Three championships this decade, and they beat UC Irvine, as we all know, in four sets yesterday. I am still on cloud nine for that match yesterday, Tanner. I'm sure you were as well. I think we all were. That was a perfect ending to the volleyball season.
12: I mean, and it was a wonderful match, and it kind of reminded me of the season so far, where it was that slow start in the beginning. There were injuries that, you know, caused a little bit of apprehension. Remember the beginning of the year when there was all these injury issues where Christian Tichuski had some issues. Travell Jordan was still dealing with a couple of issues as well. I mean, heck, we never saw our star freshman Roman Payne this entire year due to injuries. But you look at that, you have Tred's obvious hip injury that he was still dealing with all game. You had the clubs of Louis Sakonoko. Just absolutely.

0: Rose, 20 more kills, 58 to 38 on that match. Just absolutely stellar. Especially what you start out, I think I heard halfway through the first set, Hui was hitting in the negatives, finish out hitting 410. Just an absolute masterclass. Sets 2 through 4, at least.
1: So, yeah, I'm going to ask you about your thoughts then, because set one, as you said, and we talked earlier at my show, that they lost 25-15. And I remember Tip Wells describing it in his opinion, and it wasn't so kind that, you know, they were kind of dominated in that first set. What were you thinking after the first set about Hawaii and their chances to win that match after being down one zip?
0: I wasn't worried. Mm-hmm. I think there's, like, part of me where I saw that, and part of me was thinking, well, this is, I think for some reason, if it were closer, I would have been more worried. But because it was such a blowout, and, you know, I just think about the matchups this year that we had with UCI. I just think when you're absolutely, not necessarily humiliated, I would say, but when you are just so, like, embarrassed in that first set, it's so easy to turn back around, go to your team, and kind of say, are we just going to let these guys embarrass us on national television, or are we going to go out there and show everyone what real Hawaii volleyball looks like? And I think with that, they turned it around and did exactly that. They just played how they played all year long, and there was some awesome highlights. You know, I think you and I can both agree that Christian Tetrusky jersey is going to be in a glass box somewhere in Stan Sheriff Center sometime the next year or two, with one of the many, you know, kind of a memorabilia that is strewn about for those national championship type of teams. He had an amazing game, 16 kills, 2 aces. I mean, there's even the question of whether or not Christian is going to stay here just so that if he wants to play for his a national team, or if he wants to play professionally,
1: right.
0: Which, you know, if he does, you know, all congratulations to him. But we also got a couple of Hammers, you know, waiting on the bench for their time to shine too. So I'm not surprised if, you know, guys leave for more professional opportunities, because we got a couple of guys that are probably itching at a chance to get out there. But to get back on the point, awesome game by Christian, Adrian, and Louis, and I think one of the most important guys out there, and it shows how important he is, because the one time he wasn't out there, we lost in the Big West Championship game. Justin Todd, man.
1: Yeah.
0: He is just an electric player. When he gets a kill and that ball is just slammed into the Terraflex, it's just so violent. And I think that's why I love it so much.
1: I have a couple of comments on your comment. Do you remember, I think it was the 24th point in the fourth set, where it looked like they were going up for a kill, and I forget who it was. It might have been Justin Todd, who basically just tipped it right down. Instead of setting somebody, he just tipped the ball. I know it was something that Kate Lang used to do on the women's team a lot. Just throw it straight down. Do you remember that by any chance?
0: Yeah, Tread also loves doing that, where you just go on to just right. to throw everybody off.
1: Do you remember who did that?
0: Not off the top of my head.
1: Okay. The other thing about the first set, and you know, with what you said and your thoughts, I wasn't overly concerned, but I remember saying yesterday on the show, I want to see how they start off, because it's always important to get a good start. But also the fact that Irvine, even though they were the third-place team, even though Hawaii swept them on the road this year, is that they've been playing, obviously, very well, beating UCLA in controversy, but beating them at UCLA a few weeks earlier. So I'm thinking, well, maybe Irvine is going to continue this run. Now that second set is obviously really important, not just to win, but to show that you can overcome the adversity in that first set. I was a little concerned, to be honest, after the first set.
0: I think there's just a part of me that comes with a little bit of, you know, arrogance, maybe a little cockiness as a Hawaii Rainbow Warriors fan, where I'm like, we've been here before. I think we can shoulder this adversity because we've been down in worse situations. And I do also want to say this, shout out to UCI. Their fans came out as much as they possibly could. I saw a pregame video of Niffen being outside with a bust in fans from UCI, where I even saw a video of like a bunch of students on buses, you know, being driven into UCLA, and they were getting all hyped. And I remember him just saying, hey, we're going in there outnumbered. They're going to be on us 5-1. So whenever we have a

0: chance of getting energy, we need you guys to go out there, because with any energy that we could possibly get, we're going to need it. And I think it's just really funny in my brain. I think we talked about it a little bit yesterday. They're like 50 miles away.
1: Yeah, yeah.
0: And not to say that that's like a short distance. That's not like, oh, I'm just going to take the bus and get there in like 20 minutes. Like, there is significant amount of traffic,
1: yes,
0: significant amount of travel that needs to be done. But this looks like, when you look at the photo, especially of the championship, where, you know, you have the team on the ground with the confetti, with all the trophies, and you just see the sea of green, and you can barely see the blue chairs of Pauley Pavilion.
1: Right.
0: And it's just amazing just to see. And it's so surprising somehow, year after year, even though we see it like three times every year whenever there's any kind of Big West championship, let alone a national tournament, just the turnout for Hawaii fans. And it's just amazing. Whether it be people flying in from Hawaii, or whether it be people who live in L.A. or California, or even those that are just on the mainland, and it's, you know, a little bit easier to fly to L.A. than it is to Honolulu.
1: I remember the days, I go back long enough, that when, well, even when men's volleyball under Mike Wilton as the head coach was doing pretty well, they never had the attendance numbers that they do now. They didn't have the attendance number that the Rainbow Wahine volleyball team had. Nowadays, we are one of the top two or three in the country in men's volleyball, and we are outdrawing the women. And I think a big part of that is winning. But it also is just the culture of the program that Charlie Wade has created. And we are just seeing this program being a constant top team, and the fans are showing up no matter what. And no matter what means normally a lot of winning. But look at the attendance, the way it has been lately. Again, when I say lately, again, over the last, let's say, 10 years or so. When in the early 2000s, even though we had, let's say, the Yuval Cots here, of course we were selling out at times. When Costas was on the team in 03, when they won the championship, even though the NCAA won't acknowledge it, they weren't getting, I don't think, 7,000-8,000 consistently. Nowadays, you're getting that. Anytime you're playing, let's say, a formidable opponent, you're going to get 7,000-8,000. And it just shows how the program, how far the program has come. And I give Charlie Wade a lot of credit for that with what he has done.
0: Yeah, I mean, and we've seen it. I think that's also what I love to see for a lot of our sports, too, especially in the last couple of years. Winning obviously helps a lot. We've seen that formula with Hawaii football, especially where, yeah, in the beginning of the Clarence C.C. Ching Athletics Complex, it was kind of a struggle to try to get people to get into the Clarence C.C. Ching Athletics Complex. But over the last season, at least, especially as we got farther into the season, it was kind of getting harder and harder to kind of get in there. There were more sellouts. And now you look at baseball. When's the last time a Saturday game hasn't been sold out?
1: Right.
0: When's the last time we've had a series without one or even two sold out games, if not the entire series? So it's awesome seeing this turnout for a lot of these teams because they are winning. Now it's going to be imperative to try to get this consistency going for a lot of other programs. There's a lot of question marks, you know, all over the place. Is, you know, with as many criticisms as we have all heard and maybe we've all even given to a guy like Aron Ganot and his consistent style of winning, maybe now that we're in the Mountain West, maybe now that the UH is recruiting all of these very more exciting players, maybe there is that chance that, you know, attendance starts to get back on its way up after seemingly being stagnant for so long. So maybe there's a chance for that. Rainbow Wahine, maybe with the excitement of a new head coach, you know, taking on the legacy of Laura Beeman, going into the Mountain West, maybe that's a chance for more people to want to go to these games because they aren't just playing UC whatever or Cal State whoever. They're playing, you know, you're playing, you know, New Mexico's, your UNLV's, you know, team, like, colleges that a lot more people would probably think about more than, like, say, a UC Riverside. And the thought isn't, oh, Riverside.
1: I got to remember that term for later on when basketball does start. Let's say in the preseason when you're playing some of those schools that we're not familiar with, we'll just call them whoever versus whatever.
0: We'll say UC whatever and Cal State whoever.
1: One of the evers are going to win, I guess. Let's get a couple of texts in here before we go to our first break at 808-296-1500. And I'm hoping I'm getting this pronunciation right. It says, good morning, fellas. And Ho'omakai, Maikai, Rainbow Warriors. You, what does that mean, Tanner? Do you know that word?
0: Homaikai.
1: Homaikai, okay. Yeah. I thought it was homaikai, but go ahead. What does that mean?
0: It means something good.
1: Whatever
0: you're
1: or
0: catching
1: whoever.
0: Me, you're catching me at 7 in the morning, man.
1: Okay, okay.
0: Look, well, a Starbucks coffee ain't as strong as a Monster Energy drink.
1: I figured
0: I'll
1: you would have
0: you
1: a
0: that.
1: Better shot at that than I did.
0: I like. I know what it means in my head. I'll okay. tell you that.
1: Okay, that's good enough.
0: It's a positive thing.
1: That, I would think so. I hope so. Because he also says, what an unbelievable season and showing such grit to come back from the disaster of that first set. It was so gratifying to see Louis and Tetriski have some stellar service runs with their struggles from behind the line this year. Louis got MVP, but I really wish they could have given MVPs for every player. Can't wait to hang banner number 3 and number 4.
0: For next year, hopefully.
1: Yeah.
0: What Either that or we can re-raise, 2002. Or 2003?
1: Yeah, that's what I think he might be hinting at. 2003, I believe, was the year.
0: I wouldn't be adverse to that. Although, I do want to say this. I think Louis, it was that 3 aces in a row moment that made me super, super hyped. Because, obviously, I think over the last 2 weeks, we've been talking about Louis Sakonoko's issues from the service line. He's been kind of lollipopping serving the last couple of weeks because he's just been trying to get the ball in. At this point, but when we saw those, I want to know what, because you were probably listening at that point. What was your reaction to like the whole triple ace moment for Louis?
1: Well, one of the things I thought about as you bring that up is that on Saturday against Long Beach State, he had 6 service errors, and that was a concern. I know we talked about that with Tiff yesterday. So when I saw him do that, I'm thinking, oh, this is great. Now he's having the game and the match we want him to have, and he's serving the way they need to. And remember also that Tiff told us this yesterday on the show. Irvine is hard to ace. So when Louis got 3 and 3 in a row, that made me feel really good that they are accomplishing something against a team's strength. And that was good.
0: I also do want to say this because I was watching on ESPN. Shout out to the line judge on the right side of the court if you're watching from the broadcast side. There were about, like, I think it was the third or no, it was the fourth set. Where I think it was like 4 different times the ball landed on the exact same spot, which was like either on or just right after the baseline in the middle of the court. And I think 3 of 4 of those went to Hawaii's side, and at least 2 of them were challenged. And shout out to that line judge, because every time he called it in, and part of me was like, this dude's got to have money on this game. This dude's got to have Hawaii winning or something like that. Because there's no way, if I was that line judge and I'm like looking down this baseline and I see how close that ball is to the baseline every single time, and he's just calling it in every time, it's like, shout out, man. I love you.
1: Do you know what conference they were from?
0: No, not off the top of my head.
1: Because I didn't recognize them, but of course here we get the same officials every match. And I think they do a really good job. Let's get one more text before we go to break. We got a few more that have come in on UH Volleyball, and feel free to get your thoughts here. It says, UH had 22 service errors or something like that and still won in a pretty dominating way. That has been a concern at times, and I remember when Charlie was on my show Friday morning bringing that up. Fortunately, yesterday didn't come back to haunt them. I guess that's one way of looking at it. It is 18 minutes after the hour of 7 a.m. You are listening to Let's Talk Sports, presented by Kahala Aloha Shirts. Tanner Hayworth, Gary Dickman here. We'll take a break, come back in just a couple of minutes on ESPN Honolulu.
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4: On the Woodward side, there was an accident on Kamehameha Highway southbound at Castle Junction. Traffic still extra slow in that area. From the east, Kalani Anoli Highway getting slow from Aina Haina to the freeway, and the H1 is slow from the Waialae exit to University Avenue. On the west side, the H1 is improving, but still slow from Kualakai Parkway to the H1-H2 merge. And at the Middle Street merge, the H1 is backed up on the viaduct, and the Wanalua now backed up to the gardens.
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0: We are at 22 minutes after the hour of 7 a.m. Gary Dickman and Tanner Hayward filling in for Kanoa and Billy. This is Let's Talk Sports. Next hour, back-to-back guests, we will have Noah Allen, a new assistant basketball coach, former player, of course, for the Rainbows. And then we will also have Larry Beal joining us about 8:35 this morning. We're going to get back to the text and talk a little volleyball and then some NBA. I just wanted to bring this up. I saw this on TikTok last night, I believe it was. And I thought this was bizarre and funny. It might have been Instagram. There was a video about what somebody called one of the best food courts in Las Vegas. And there's a video of them going around. It is at the Excalibur Hotel. I don't know if anybody is familiar with the Excalibur. It's across from New York, New York, diagonally across from MGM. And the first hotel I ever stayed at in Vegas was the Excalibur. It was pretty reasonably priced, had a couple of cool activities, virtual reality stuff. And I used to stay there fairly often. Never anymore. It's not a dump necessarily. It's dated and it needs to be renovated. So I go to some other hotel that I like. Regardless of that, the video shows just your basics food places. Del Taco. They do have a Krispy Kreme place there that actually makes the donuts there. And they had a couple of other fast food type places. Nothing special. But the comments got to me on this. I just want to read a couple, the one especially right now, from somebody named Miller Lite. Actually, it says, Miller Lite, up my life. You like, anyway, here is what they wrote. We loved staying there at the Excalibur when they had McDonald's in their food court. We'd get it every night before bed. And they sold Pepsi products instead of Coke. It was wild. I mean, somebody getting that excited about going to Las Vegas. And nothing against McDonald's. I am a frequent customer there. But I wouldn't say being in a hotel that had McDonald's in their food court in Las Vegas, that puts them over the top. And you can have your choice, Coke or Pepsi. To say it was wild, and that seemed to be what the theme of these comments are about the McDonald's making that hotel so much more enjoyable, I got a kick of that. They also have a Johnny Rockets there, I guess. It was just almost like it was planned or fake that so many people talking about being in Las Vegas. I mean, we know that a lot of us talk about Las Vegas with In-N-Out and Shake Shack. Nothing against McDonald's again. But to make it sound like that was a reason to go to that hotel, I found that surprising. I'm not sure if you have a thought on that, Tanner, but I thought that was funny when I saw that last night.
1: I think a lot of people like familiarity. It's the reason why you see a whole bunch of McDonald's everywhere.
0: True. It's just that to get that excited and think about, you know, having it every night. Now, I'll sometimes when I'm in Vegas have, let's say, pizza before I go to sleep, which probably isn't the best, most healthiest thing. But I don't know. I just thought that was kind of funny. And to say they have Pepsi instead of Coke, unbelievable. I found that a little bit funny. Okay, back to the text on volleyball. And somebody is texting in, Homaka'i means congratulations. Thank you for that. Here's a text saying, Charlie Wade has said, you want to see competitive teams and NIL funding is essential. Also, Matt Elliott now is to make a critical hire for Wahine coach for future success. Well, yes and yes. I don't know where the hiring is going with that, but I have a feeling there's not going to be a shortage of candidates. Have you heard anything about that, though, Tanner? For volleyball?
1: I hear a lot of names. Mm. I think a lot of names that make sense. You know, there's a couple of people that are either former University of Hawaii who are currently at the University of Hawaii, names that, you know, really do make sense when you hear them. But, you know, I think if you go around, you know, all the right message boards, you can find all those names. I'm not really sure how much, you know, me saying, you know, oh, I think X is going to get the job, Y is going to get the job, is going to do a whole lot of help. But like you said, there's a lot of candidates. The University of Hawaii, I don't know if people know this, is a pretty historical program in women's volleyball. I don't know if a lot of people know about that, sarcastically.
0: I've heard that rumor.
1: But I think a lot of people are, you know, chomping at the bit to get this job, and I would not be surprised if that job gets filled in probably sooner rather than later now that the men's volleyball season is over.
0: I would think that, too. You know, one of the things about that text when it says NIL and Charlie Wade saying you want to have competitive teams, NIL funding is essential. Tomorrow night, if you aren't aware, they are having a celebration of the Rainbow Warriors being the national champions in men's volleyball. It'll be a party at Banco Arena at the Stan Sheriff Center at 6 p.m. Doors open at 5:30. It's free admission to get in. It will not have concession stands open, and it's $10 for parking. That $10 for parking, and I don't know if they're going to get 10,000 fans. Let's say they get 1,000 cars, as
1: what,
0: an example.
1: What time is it going to be at?
0: 6 o'clock.
1: A.M.?
0: 6 p.m. No, 6 p.m.
1: I would assume that would be because baseball isn't baseball happening tomorrow?
0: Ah!
1: So because there is a game happening, there is going to be the,
0: you are smart,
1: more expensive cost.
0: Is $10, and I'm not aware, is $10 the normal parking rate?
1: It has been the normal these days.
0: Ah.
1: It went up from $7, I believe, a year or two ago.
0: Okay. Okay, let's just still say that's a great point, because I wasn't aware of that, about baseball coinciding at the same time. If you get, let's say, 1,000 cards for this event, as a, just a round number, that is what, $10,000 it generates, if I'm doing the math correctly. That is just one small example of what a successful sports program can do for your economy, the economy of the athletic department. And when the legislature don't want to give a dime, it seems like, as Kurt Favela was quoted as saying, he didn't want to give a, and he used that exact word, I don't want to give a dime for a student athlete. This is an example, just one example, of some of the benefits, some of the positives about it.
1: Well, also remember, it doesn't go to the athletic department.
0: But it goes somewhere.
1: It goes to the university.
0: But it's being raised because of athletics. They generate that money because of what a successful team accomplished.
1: Sorry, not to give you like a whole semantic debate. But I agree with you because it is also kind of ridiculous when you think about the statement, I don't want to give a dime to student athletes, yet they are, you know, students of a public university that they get scholarships to and that we have public funding for not only their facilities, but also their training tables and also X and Y and, you know, blah, blah, blah. So to have this sentiment that you don't want to give a dime to student athletes, I get if he probably means NIL, but there is money that goes towards not only the student athletes at the University of Hawaii, but also the students of the University of Hawaii. They benefit the most from having these student athletes get paid this kind of money because now they get the opportunity to want to probably either stay at the University of Hawaii, want to go to the University of Hawaii, and we won't have these complaints about why all of these students probably don't hang around college all that too much because they'd rather go into town, they'd rather, you know, stay at home, they'd rather go to the beach than go to a lot of these athletic events. And I think what we've seen lately in the last couple of years is that I think student participation has skyrocketed at the University of Hawaii. I mean, obviously, it's a lot easier to get from your dorms to the football game at the Clarence C.C. Ching Athletics Complex than it is to go to the stadium. But certainly, winning helps. And having, you know, such great personalities like Timmy Chang, Mike Alejado, Bufele Ashlock for the football team helps. Having teams like the baseball team do well, the basketball teams doing well, the volleyball teams doing well, that's going to skyrocket the marketing of the University of Hawaii. And the more that their name is out there, guess what? More students are going to want to go to the University of Hawaii.
0: Yep. Win and they will come. I think that is definitely true for almost every single sport. And I had a comment on what you said. I'll have to remember that in just a second. Let's get a couple. There's a whole bunch of texts coming in, and we appreciate that. And let's see what the next one is. Okay. Good morning, Gary and Tanner. The texter says, hopefully the NCAA is watching that, whether it's a postseason tournament match held in Hawaii or on the mainland, Hawaii fans show up. And that will sway the NCAA's decision when it comes to picking regional sites for men's volleyball in the future. Yes, yes, yes. I asked Charlie Wade about this a few weeks ago off the air at the Charlie Wade Show. And he even said they put in bids every year, pretty much, if every year. And they just aren't granted it. But, yeah, the fan support, I mean, I know they don't want to send two or three teams to this far away of a distance in Hawaii from the mainland, but it's a financial deal. It's a business. Look at all the extra tickets that are sold when Hawaii is involved and Honolulu is involved.
1: Well, like you said there, when you look at the quarterfinals region, when you look at the entire regionals matchup, the USC, I've already forgotten what Belmont Abbey, the Belmont Abbey USC match was the second most attended match in all of the regionals games, only second to Hawaii versus USC.
0: That's right. I forgot about that. I didn't realize that, but yeah, it's like 2,000, 2,900, I think. Something like that.
1: I think it was
0: that.
1: Like 19 to 2,000, and like everyone kind of got close to 19.
0: Yeah, you know, it's a little bit, well, it's off topic a little bit, but when we talk about attendance, and you brought up UH baseball earlier, I always look at the attendance when Hawaii is on the road just to see what is going on there. The Davis series, all three games were like under 500, or at least two of the games were 500 and 300 and change. Almost every road trip, they're drawing less than 1,000 fans. And look what Hawaii is averaging. 4,000 tickets sold, I believe, is the average there. Pretty amazing when you think about that. Tell you what we'll do. We got a whole bunch of more texts in here. We appreciate them. We want to get everybody's text in. We'll take a break, and then Tanner and I will be back with more on Let's Talk Sports right here on ESPN Honolulu.
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3: There are two accidents right now that are affecting the morning commute. On the west side, there's an accident on the H1 townbound near the Waikele Shopping Center. It's keeping traffic backed up to Kualakai Parkway. On the windward side, there's an accident on Kamehameha Highway southbound by the Poly Golf Course. Traffic slows after the H3 interchange. No other incidents are reported, but you can plan on the usual morning slowdowns on all of the major roads.
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0: 7:37 a.m. on this Tuesday morning. It is a championship Tuesday morning. Gary Dickman and Tanner Hayworth here, filling in for Kanoa and Billy. We'll get some more NBA talk in a little bit later. Only one game today, and we'll talk about what took place last night, especially the LeBron James scenario as far as what is his future. We will also next hour, Noah Allen joining us at 8:20, and then Larry Beal at 8:35, so we'll look forward to that. Let's get some more texts in here, and a lot of people on the volleyball topic and NIL. Let's go in order, and it says, UH volleyball win. Great win. Wanted to mention that the ESPN broadcast from last night's championship match mentioned the UCLA-UC Irvine controversy. Sour grapes on the Bruins side, we can conclude. Even the California-biased announcers seem to slightly express that a number one team should have been able to overcome should be able to overcome that challenge, not Hui Waina Awa Awa. Not sure what that means, but I'll find out that in a few minutes. I'll say this about that controversy. If that happened, let's say to us, we would have done the same thing. Any school that thought they won in the way that played out, and then after celebrating for a minute, finding out there's a challenge and you lost the challenge and then the match, we know our fans would have been pretty livid about it. I still don't know if it was the right call or not. But
1: it wasn't the right call.
0: Well, some people, I know Kanoa said that a few times too. But for whatever they saw there, I think it's fair to be upset. And it's a tough way to lose.
1: With how upset we get about the vacated championship, I cannot imagine Hawaii fans being in the situation that like UCLA men's volleyball fans are in right now, where they would clearly I wouldn't say they would clearly win the national championship. They would be in the national championship, most likely, if that call was correct. Because I look at the broadcast, and yeah, the refs probably have a different camera, and you know this is always a fun topic to come back to. But yeah, it was really obviously not a touch. So I'm still very confused on, you know, how they got that call, especially when UCI challenged for the touch. So that means it would have to have conclusive evidence, right, that it was a touch. So I don't know. It's a fun topic to bring up, but I do think that if that happened to Hawaii, I cannot imagine what it would be like.
0: Right.
1: We would still be talking about it like how we are now, but
0: right,
1: probably
0: definitely.
1: In a larger sense.
0: Yeah, and so it's easy to criticize UCLA and the announcers or whoever, but yeah, I think any fan base would have been livid to have a loss like that. What else do we have here? A whole bunch of text, and this one said, the funny thing is, UH has not played a clean game since the sweep of Long Beach State, and they still find a way to win. Good on them. But part of me wanted to see UCLA on the other side because of the butt-whipping they put on UH, but we'll take it, and back-to-back is a hashtag, back-to-back. Yeah, UCLA beat Hawaii in Hawaii earlier this season. So, yeah, in a way, you might want to have beaten them. I'm not complaining on who they beat, though, because it's always good to beat Irvine and or Long Beach State in any sport.
1: Look, all I'm saying is this. Would I have loved to see UCLA in the national championship so that we can enact our revenge? Sure. However, I also know the cycle of life in men's volleyball of being UCLA always beats Hawaii, Hawaii always beats Long Beach State, and Long Beach State always beats UCLA. And like that, it is a forever circle that never opens up.
0: Good point. That has happened, I guess, more often than not. Okay, here we've got some more text here. It says, best team, best coach, best fan, best volleyball announcer. Great job, Tip Wells. He spelled it a little wrong there. Great work with the NCAA semifinal and final. Yet Tip is the best. I didn't hear his final call and what he said. I'm going to have to get a listen to that.
1: You can listen to it on ESPN Honolulu's Instagram page. They had a nice reel for the final point.
0: Oh, it's on the Instagram page. Okay. Because I know it would be on our app or our website, too, that broadcast. But okay, I'm going to check it out on Instagram. Why was the NIL bill killed for this session, says a texter. Well, to me, and Tanner, you can expand. It's just they didn't want to give money. Like, it's pretty much as simple as that. They didn't feel that was money well spent or invested. That's the sense I get.
1: I think this is the thing. They seemed very committed about it when the state Senate passed it initially for it to go into committee readings. The reason why it probably died on the floor was there was probably more confusion. And now this is all speculation. The senators can come out and say why they killed the bill or not. I believe Christian De La Cruz did put out some reasoning. And I think part of that reasoning is more of legal questions from the university itself, whether or not whether they could allocate said money in a way that doesn't violate Title IX, maybe. That's me speculating, by the way. I just want to put that out there. So I just think that a lot more questions came up in the end that maybe you hope that another year of ironing out your plan will make sure that, you know, you're not accidentally breaking the law somewhere.
0: That's interesting.
1: That's what I think.
0: Yeah,
1: it
0: makes
1: could
0: sense.
1: Be because I just don't want to believe that all of these state senators that voted for the or that went through the final reading before it went to committee and they all said yes, by the way, the bill drafted by Donna Mercado Kim. So for this bill
0: of
1: to get
0: people
1: through, you know, it just seems like if it dies last second, that means there was a last second thing that just came up where it feels like maybe there was just a wrinkle that they just are very concerned about. So maybe we use that year to, you know, find more of those wrinkles to make sure that once we get to the legislative session next year, they can ask for more money. Who knows?
0: Or just get something. Get something that would help.
1: Well, there seems to be support, at least on the House side. So that feels good.
0: Yeah, right. I don't know if that's glass being half full, but it's something positive to take away from that.
1: I see it as half full. Or at least I'm trying.
0: Yeah, right. All right. More text. Aloha, brothers. I would like to have a worst for the best and worst that we do at the end of the show, and Kano and Billy, of course, do. For the best and worst segment, Guy Hagee reported that one of the participants in last week's Access Surf Contest Worldwide Championship, one participant had his surfboard and gear taken. Hope that person gets by.

0: just saying. Was that the guy who threw the rock at the Monk Seal? Because that was on Maui, too.
1: I remember seeing the reports of this, the, what's it called, the last couple of days, where is the, I think it was somebody's adaptive of wave ski got stolen 2 days ago. So, yeah, really terrible story.
0: I did watch some of the, a decent amount, actually, of the competition. And I think it's great that they had it. And that it seemed to go really, really well. I know there was some talk about a couple of issues with a travel delay from one of the Oahu schools getting over to Maui, so they didn't really have time to warm up as much as they did that they wanted to. And I guess there was a I did see a mention about that theft. Yeah, hopefully karma, and I won't say the phrase, but or payback. Hopefully that will come. Yeah, that's. I mean. I just don't get it sometimes with some of those stories. But all in all, again, it was a successful event from everything that I read about it. So that's pretty good. Here's a text about our friend Tanner. Mercado, Kim, and Favela will be the first one in the picture when the volleyball team comes to the Capitol. They are such despicable people, both of them. That's not my words. I wouldn't describe them that way, but that's your word, so you have a right to say that. Yeah, I wouldn't be surprised, and I guess they apparently make sense that they will have something at the Capitol. I'm sure it'll be a Rainbow Warrior Volleyball Day proclamation coming up. That makes sense. I predict this, too. I don't know if I said this on the air yesterday to somebody else last night. With Hawaii winning yesterday, I think that either Wednesday, Thursday, or Friday night, the baseball game going on at Les Murakami Stadium will have either Charlie Wade and or his players throwing out a first pitch. Doesn't that make sense?
1: I know one guy that probably won't be doing that. It's probably Louis. I'm pretty sure, because I also was watching videos of all the coverage after the game last night. One of the volleyball influencers saw him after the game. You know, they were talking. And he was like, yo, we got to line up an interview. He's like, oh, right now I have post game. He's like, oh, no, sometime later. He's like, all right, cool. I have surgery next week for my hand.
0: I did see that. I think somebody might have texted us that link. But, yeah, he's expected to have surgery next week, which means he was playing in pain.
1: Oh, yeah. If you watch the first 100%. Set, if you watch that first set, he was down for a little bit because something in his right hand was up. I think the speculation is like some kind of torn ligament in his hand or something like that. But if you watch the season, you can clearly see that something is up, considering that bro has had layers of, like, tape all
0: there
1: over
0: was a lot.
1: His, I would say his thumb and first two fingers, just that area where, and especially, I think it was after a solo block last night, I think just after or not really immediately after injuring his hand, he had a solo block, and you can see him walk off, and he is just shaking his hand the entire time as I just hit something with my hand.
0: When you think of that, not your hand, but you think of him going through that and being that effective, getting the MVP and playing through that, even more amazing. So it's pretty cool. We got more text. We'll cover that coming up in a few minutes. We got some guests coming up next hour. I want to remind you that you can upgrade your island style with Kahala. It's the original Aloha shirt since 1936. 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
3: ESPN Honolulu traffic.
4: There's an accident keeping traffic slow on the west side. It's on the H1 townbound shortly before the H1-H2 merge. It's still got the H1 backed up to Kualakai Parkway. At the Middle Street merge, the usual jam and backups. In Kalihi, got a new accident on the H1 westbound at the Likelike on-ramp. Traffic is backed up to Bishop Museum. On the east side, the slowdown starts at Waialae. At the Waialae exit in Kahala, windward traffic is looking good on all three highways.
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0: Telephone! Somebody picked it up. That is good. Gary and Tanner here. We are in the home stretch of the first hour of Let's Talk Sports. Pick it up! And we will have special guests next hour. Noah Allen, now on the staff of the University of Hawaii Rainbow Warrior basketball team, and Larry Beal also joining us in the 8 a.m. hour. Let's go to the text line, Tanner, and let's see what we got here. The next one in order, and we do have a lot. I already asked to answer the NIL question, and this one said, what NIL money does also does is give those student-athletes money. Money to go out and eat, money to buy a moped and pay for registration, money to put back into the community and economy. Also money to be taxed, as I'm assuming NIL is taxable income. You're right, it is. The legislation, he says, needs to understand it takes money to make money. If they can put NIL money out there, we will see it come back into the economy from these student athletes because they have money to spend. I think that's a valid point, actually. I never really thought of it that way, the connection, but he's right. I mean, to what amount or extent does it come back in the economy? But a lot of it, you would think, would come back.
1: Yeah, I mean, whether it be, like you said, them buying food at restaurants, whether it be them, you know, going out during the off season, or whether it be them trying to pay parking tickets at the University of Hawaii, they will see that money come back, you know? And, like, you know, I joke about that, but, you know, we always hear these horror stories about, you know, UH athletes and what they've had to deal with, you know, like pre-NIL, them not necessarily, if you weren't like a starter, but you were just a walk-on or maybe even like a preferred walk-on, maybe you don't have the scholarship money, you were struggling because you weren't able to have a job. I mean, we had, you know, Hunter on for so long, and he would tell us...
0: Hunter Hughes,
1: yeah, former University of Hawaii quarterback.
0: Not Hunter Carter.
1: No, but he would talk a lot about those kind of situations where you had guys that would just park in zone 20 and just eat up a whole bunch of tickets because they needed to go to practice and they had nowhere to park. Because if you weren't doing that, you were parking like a mile away and then, hoping that you would get there on time. So there's a lot of these like minor issues that I don't think people think about. Like, yeah, you know, you'll see the videos of like, oh, Micah Alejandro's day in my life. And, you know, that is his own unique life situation. Not every single UH athlete is living on, you know, Wilhelmina Rise and, you know, driving all the way down to Waikiki, eating at steakhouses, you know, doing all these like personal training stuff. Shout out to Micah. That is the most hilarious day in the life video I've ever seen.
0: Considering I haven't seen that actually.
1: It's very funny because he is living lavishly. But I would say that that's not obviously the story of every single football athlete that, you know, gets some NIL. It just so happens that this dude is the quarterback and the face and a guy that, you know, probably demands a lot of that stuff.
0: I used to have this debate with Chris Hart fairly often. I think we both brought up really good points about, you know, the student athletes. I used to say they deserve compensation, whether you want to call it pay for play or whatever, cost of attendance helped. But because I saw a lot of basketball players more so struggle. Teams that I've hosted for the Rainbow and Diamond Head, I see what they have gone through when they're here for a week. They're not starving, but it's not like they have money to go spend on almost anything that they would like. Here, locally, I got to be close to several basketball players over the years, and it's the same thing. They, you know, they would love a free meal, and you weren't allowed to do it back then. And they weren't getting more, they weren't getting a lot of compensation. They were getting their meals from the meal plan, but that wasn't enough. These guys are hungry. They eat a lot. And I think that's a really good point, that how things were then to how things are now. I remember some basketball player bringing up, if I want to go to a movie on a date, I can't afford it. How can I bring somebody on it? I don't have $40 to spend or whatever it might have cost back then for two people. And you think about that, we kind of, you know, don't even notice that part of it. And nowadays, it seems like that wouldn't be a problem. But it was. It was a lot different way back then. So anyway, thank you for that text. As far as students do need the money, they deserve it, I believe, and it does come back into the state. They have time for one or two more texts. The Mitsubishi Championship on the Champions Tour and the Lotte Championship on the LPGA Tour, those are the only notable pro sporting events in the state now, as far as I am aware. All of the other sporting events in the state that generate the most the sweet tourism money we need are college or relating to UH. We invest money in the tourism and tax the heck out of it. That was this was an investment in sports tourism and the economy rather than just giving money to athletics. Sadly, some politicians don't see it that way. It shouldn't help that UH couldn't get the economic report done in time to further prove that point. Good text.
1: You know, I'll say this. I think if you probably polled a lot of people and you asked them the simple question, would you rather give $100,000 to the LA Rams to come for a week of a training camp on Maui or $100,000 to student athletes at the University of Hawaii, I would say a grand majority would rather give that money to the UH rather than having HTA allot that money to the LA Rams.
0: I totally agree with that. Totally agree with that. Okay, we do have time for one more this hour. Win and they will come. Word that I've always said. It says, win and they will come. Flash them the Benjamins and they will leave. Come on, Favela, get with the times. Great text, and unfortunately, there is truth to that as far as flash them the Benjamins and they will leave. We've seen athletes that have left for the reason that we think, at least I think, are NIL-related more than pretty much anything else, and I don't blame them for that. And another example of how, without more NIL revenue, we're not going to be able to keep all the athletes that we would be able to keep otherwise. That is all the time for this hour. We'll come back in just a few minutes with hour number two and a couple of great guests on Let's Talk Sports, ESPN Honolulu.
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3: 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ESPN Honolulu traffic is brought to you by Midas Hawaii.
4: Windward traffic is good coming over from Kailua and Kaneohe. From the east side, Kalani Anoli Highway has cleared. The H1 is still slow from the Harding Overpass to Punahou. After that, the H1 is slow again from Ward to Kalihi because of an accident just after the Likelike. On the west side, there's still an accident on the H1 before the H1-H2 merge, and traffic is still backed up to Kualakai Parkway. That slowdown has Fort Weaver backed up to Westlock.
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3: Now, let's talk sports with Kanoa Leahy and Billy Hall on ESPN Honolulu. 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

0: It is a couple of minutes after 8 a.m. on this Tuesday morning. It is Let's Talk Sport. Gary Dickman and Tanner Hayward filling in for the guys, meaning Kanoa Leahy, Billy Hull. Billy Hull, I do know, is on an airplane headed towards Honolulu. Texted with him about an hour or so ago. We're trying to get him maybe to join us for a few minutes to comment about yesterday, last night, and he was about to get on a flight. Kanoa also coming back today, and the whole volleyball team will be back. They are going to have a celebration tomorrow at Banco Arena at the Stan Sheriff Center. 6 o'clock, the program starts. The team will be there, of course. There will be some special guests that are unnamed at this time, at least publicly. But it's free admission, and it's a way to acknowledge and celebrate with the national champions in men's volleyball. There will not be concessions open. There will be a parking fee of $10. And, you know, I was wondering about that earlier, and Tana brought up a great point. There's baseball going on tomorrow, so the parking garage will be business as usual. And so that's the reason there is a charge like you would if you're going to baseball for that. But should be a lot of fun. We haven't heard anything about a parade yet, but I imagine that is in the works also.
1: Yeah, I mean, I heard it's going to be a huge event, like obviously celebrating the team. I heard they're even going to be playing a baseball game too because of it.
0: Say that last part again.
1: Are they going to be playing a baseball game too because of it?
0: Yeah, what a night when you think about everything going on. By the way, I want to bring this news out here because we had Rich Hill on last hour, and I think, and as he said to me, this is the first time he has disclosed this publicly for tomorrow night's baseball game against CSUN. It's important games for Hawaii. They need one win to qualify and clinch a Big West tournament berth. Isaiah Magdaleno is starting on Wednesday. That question has been brought up because he's on

0: elimination game. So they are going with Magdaleno tomorrow. I remember asking Josh about it last week, and he thought Thursday made sense. And I agreed with that at the time. But Rich Hill said they're going on short rest. So I think that's something that we heard exclusively here. So one thing that you can take as far as getting ready for the three-game series. Sorry to get off of volleyball for a second. I just thought of that and remembered it. But anyway, like we were saying about the ceremony tomorrow, it is at the same time as baseball. Baseball starting at 6:35. And then the ceremony for the volleyball team at 6. It doesn't say how long it'll be. I would imagine hour and a half, give or take a little bit, I would think. But we do know what time it starts. The doors will open at 5:30 p.m. So we'll look forward to that. We kind of saw something during the break, and I'm not sure how many people listening are familiar with this name, but Brandon Clark, NBA player out of Gonzaga, played for Memphis, and he was a pretty good player. 29 years old, and we just saw that he passed away today. Have you seen anything else about this situation, Tanner?
1: The only thing, I haven't really seen anything. I think Shams put it out after TMZ published an article today that he had passed away, but right now the details around his death are not clear.
0: Yeah, 29 years old. He was drafted in the first round by Oklahoma City several years ago. 29 years old, as I mentioned, but yeah, that is stunning news. And if you follow the NBA, you are definitely familiar with him. So, yeah, if we hear anything more on that, I'm sure throughout the day there'll be some kind of information out there. But, yeah, sad news to see anything like that.
1: I will say a month ago he was released from jail after being arrested on drug trafficking charges.
0: Oh, really? I wasn't aware of that. Wow.
1: Me neither.
0: Wow. I mean, yeah, Memphis gets a bad rap by many, saying it's the worst NBA city. You got Ja Morant and what he has got involved with off the court with guns. Brandon Clark with what you just mentioned. Throw that with a really poor season. They get rid of their best player, Jaren Jackson Jr., gets traded to Utah. Yeah, it's not a place you want to go, and somebody's going to get drafted by them number three in a month. But more importantly, a life was lost. So, yeah, really sad to see that about Brandon Clark. 808-296-1500 is our phone and text number. We'll get a few more texts on volleyball. I know Tanner and I want to talk some basketball. We will have Noah Allen joining us in about 18 minutes. Text comes in and says, UH has only lost one set in their three title wins. By the way, they swept UCLA in one of those wins. That's a great point. That's an impressive stat. Three championships under Charlie Wade. And the first two were sweeps. Only last night did they suffer a loss in a set. Remember, there's been a few years when even this year, I guess you could say, it's a big deal when Hawaii loses a set. Because not only do they not lose many matches, this year it was just 5 out of 35, but also a lot of those wins are in sweeps. And there was a stretch they had a few years ago where I think it was like 60 or so sets won in a row. Something crazy like that, like 10 or 11 wins in a row, all in sweeps. But that's an impressive stat. Thank you for that. Let's see what else we got here. Why would the volleyball team go to the Capitol? They should use this opportunity to voice their concerns, boycott. I don't think you want to deny the players that recognition. And I know what you mean by that, that they could let their feelings be known by maybe not showing up. I think it's the right thing to do, in my opinion. And they can still voice their concerns if they want, but I think this is the time to just put that on the back burner for a little bit and celebrate. You know, we don't celebrate enough because sometimes there's not a lot to celebrate. When you win a national championship, you celebrate. You get the acknowledgement, the recognition, get the fans involved, the public, and the players to witness all this, to feel it. So I think it'd be great, and I'm assuming they're going to the Capitol. I think that would be almost automatic, but I would hope they would show up. Again, that's just my opinion. I don't know if you have thoughts on that, Tanner, but
1: yeah, I mean, they'll do what they got to do. I mean, usually when they go to the – I don't think they usually ever go to the Capitol. I always feel like it's a city thing than it is a state thing. Like, I always feel like Blangiardi always has one of those moments.
0: Yeah.
1: I wouldn't necessarily say I remember the
0: probably
1: men's
0: right.
1: volleyball team going to the Capitol for stuff like that. I like Mayor Blangiardi is probably already in the works of trying to figure out another Rainbow Warriors Day so that he now has to schedule onto the city schedule.
0: Yeah, that,

0: That makes sense.
1: I think you're right about that, but the city versus the state on that. Here's another text saying something I had brought up earlier. They should sell, I think he means they should be selling, national championship T-shirts at baseball games with players signing autographs. Well, I think
2: they are on presale.
1: Well, yeah, I was going to say that they are available on presale, and I don't know when they'll be available in the bookstore or the H Zone. But to do that at a baseball game, yeah, I don't think you want to do that at a baseball game. I mean, if you say to do it after a baseball game, that makes more sense than doing it during a game. You don't want to,
2: or you just sell the shirts at the baseball game.
1: Well, that I think you could do. Yeah, that makes sense. But to have the autograph being signed by volleyball players during the game, I don't think that's necessarily.
2: It could be
1: a good
2: before
1: idea.
2: The game,
1: before or
2: where,
1: after.
2: Where like
1: makes
2: you
1: more
2: have
1: sense.
2: You have them sitting in the front part of Les Murakami where everyone walks in.
1: Right after,
2: and you just
1: office.
2: Have them all tabled up, and boom, you can get your autographs for your shirts there,
1: yeah.
2: And then it would draw people in.
1: That's a good idea. That makes a lot of sense. You've
2: got not like it needs a draw. It's already almost sold out.
1: Right, right. And especially with the games that aren't that important and senior night on Friday, as you mentioned earlier, and rightfully so, how they sell out pretty much every Saturday, I would think that Friday would be, if it's not a sellout, it's got to be really, really close to a sellout. Last game of the year, Big West tournament is about to happen, and senior night, you throw that all together. And how the team is playing and the fan support anyway, it does have the makings of a sellout. Wednesday and Thursday are going to be interesting because normally they don't, those midweek games don't normally draw a lot. They might get in the 2,000 range, and depending on who you're playing. But these games being as important as they are with so much at stake, I would think they'll probably get even better crowds, hopefully, for Wednesday and Thursday. One more on this. Oh, we got a whole bunch more coming in. We appreciate it. I wasn't a UH athlete, but I had so many parking tickets at UH. They finally got fed up and put a boot on my tire, so I had to pay the entire balance before they unlocked it. Wow. I mean, if you're getting parking tickets, and I don't know the specific situation, if they are, I would imagine they were warranted. They're not just giving them for no reasons, are they? So, I mean, what are you going to do if you're not paying them? They have to do something. I got a parking ticket there once, and I did get out of it, but I deserved to get out of it. And here's my story real quickly. We were doing the Sports Animals show from the Stan Sheriff Center, and that was when I was doing the basketball pregame show for UH right after the Animals show. So the Sports Animals from 3 to 6, I would do pregame from 6 to 6:50, and then either Bobby Curran or Josh Pacheco would take over for the UH game. And so we did the show in the arena, in the concourse. And when I got there one day at about 2:30 or so, there was somebody in the parking garage, and I parked fairly close to where you get out of the garage near the box office, and it was fairly empty. And I asked one of the attendants there, is it okay to park here now? I'm doing a radio show. There was no sign up. And he said, yeah. When I came back after the game, 10 o'clock at night or whatever, I had a ticket. And there was a sign that said only boosters or whatever the sign says. But when I parked there, there was no sign. So I did get a ticket. I did file an appeal, and I won. But in my case, I think I was right to win because I had gotten permission, and at that time, what were my other options? I mean, I could have parked further away, but anyway, that was my little story there. But
2: I got a ticket for staying past my limit by 3 minutes.
1: Your time limit?
2: Yeah.
1: 3 minutes?
2: 3 minutes.
1: Wow.
2: There's no exceptions.
1: Yeah, you can't fight that, I guess.
2: Nope.
1: Oh, that's too bad. I feel bad for you.
2: It's happened twice to me.
1: For the same reason?
2: Yes.
1: Can I ask how much they were?
2: $40 each.
1: You know, that's... I'm glad they're not higher, because sometimes those tickets can be really more expensive.
2: Yeah, $40 is still a lot of money in my opinion.
1: That's true. I got a quick story before we go to break. We're going to have Noah Allen join us in a few minutes. So when you go back to the mainland now, and especially the eastern states, they have tolls. You know they have tolls on bridges and tunnels here and there. There's a lot of them in the East Coast. So you get something on your car, it's called Easy Pass. And that way you go through the toll booth, you don't have to stop. You barely slow down. It gets the picture of your license plate or the Easy Pass meter in your car, and it charges your account X amount of dollars. Instead of $10 cash at the booth, you're getting charged from an account. And it works out well because it's a lot faster. It speeds up the traffic. So when I get a rent-a-car, I go through some of these areas with the toll. So I got the Easy Pass meter. It was like $130 or so for 2 weeks. It was the best option. It was the cheapest option. And I paid it. Got charged to my credit card. And then yesterday in the mail, I got an additional charge for $4.25. And what it was, in New York City now, they started this 2 years ago, and it's one of the reasons I don't drive in New York City anymore, but I had to cut through it one day, a congestion charge. There's a certain block or a square in the middle of Manhattan, New York City, where they charge you just for being in that area. And if you park there or drive through there, you don't have to park, just driving through it. In the daytime, it's usually about $15. A lot of people complain because it hurts business. President Trump tried to fight it, saying he wasn't going to give aid to New York if they enforced it, and they did. And some people are under the assumption, or I guess numbers show, that people won't drive there because they don't want to pay that congestion charge. So businesses are suffering a little bit. I got charged. I did it like at midnight, coming back from a hockey game on Long Island, driving through New York City to go to New Jersey, where my mother and sister live, and I got charged $4.25. I got charged to my credit card. I'm not going to complain, but it is kind of ridiculous. By the way, I just got a text message from our coach of the year, the national championship coach, and he can't come on the radio. He is on, and I'll read the word for word. I think Charlie must have had too much fun last night. He says, "Mahalo, we are on the planet right now." Yes, he said we're on the planet. I think he meant plane. I think a T got added in there. So he is unable to come on, unfortunately. But Noah Allen, new addition to the UH men's basketball coaching staff, is able to come on. He'll join us next on Let's Talk Sports, ESPN Honolulu.
0: Hey, this is Rich Eisen. Coming up on Tuesday, former Panthers great, current general manager Dan Morgan joins us and Patton Oswalt in studio. Plus the latest on the NBA playoffs and overreaction Monday on a Tuesday on ESPN Honolulu, Hawaii's sports leader.
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4: The accident on the H1 townbound at the Waikele exit has been moved and traffic is recovering. It's still slower than usual, though, after Kualakai Parkway. The accident in Kalihi on the H1 westbound after the Likelike has also been cleared. Traffic is still slow, though, on the H1 westbound all the way from Cocoet Avenue to the hub-tailing exit in Kalihi. Windward traffic is okay if you're coming over on the Poly, the Likelike, or the H3. If coming over on the Poly, the town traffic gets slow at the Nu'uanu exit.
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0: It is 20 minutes after the hour of 8 a.m. on this Tuesday morning. Gary Dickman here with Tanner Hayward, filling in for Kanoa Leahy and Billy Hull. They'll be back tomorrow. And we want to welcome our first special guest of the morning, one of the new additions to the coaching staff for the University of Hawaii men's basketball team. He's no stranger, did a great job playing here after transferring from UCLA, and also was a member helping out this year. We saw him on the bench a lot in the second half of the season. He joins us now on ESPN Honolulu. Noah Allen on the show. Noah, good morning. Thank you for joining us.
1: Good morning, Gary and Tan. I appreciate you guys having me.
0: How did this come about? I know talking to you during the course of Big West play, you did say that you were maybe going to get an opportunity to play again because you were having a playing career. You were in the G League for a little bit. How did this come out as far as being part of the coaching fraternity now?
1: Yeah, it's just funny how things work. I was waiting on a call, and then I was getting a little complacent. I've been thinking about getting into coaching, so I hit up Gibson Johnson, just asking if I could shadow him and sit in on meetings and just kind of be a fly on the wall. And, they're gracious enough to let me do that. And then, I just kind of hung around. I was still waiting for a call, but, just got a feel for what it was like to be a coach. And then an opportunity presented itself, to get this next chapter of my life started at a place that I love. So it was just something I couldn't pass up.
0: One of the things that I know I enjoy about this situation, I think the fans have also commented positively, is that you are obviously a former player, so there's the being familiar with Iran and the program and the fans and everything about UH basketball. You have Juan Munoz on staff, Gibson Johnson you mentioned, and then you throw out two other assistant coaches, but John Montgomery is coming back, and also we have got Adam Jacobson coming back. So it's pretty cool to have a lot of the familiar names back on staff.
1: Yeah, no, it's awesome. It's awesome. I was fortunate enough to come to Hawaii and play for Gannat, play for Jacobson and Mont, played with Gibby, and, Juan, has a similar track record. So, hopefully it, equates to some good staff synergy, but, we all understand what it means to represent the state of Hawaii and put that uniform on. So super excited, super grateful.
0: Former University of Hawaii player Noah Allen joining us on ESPN Honolulu. Can you define your role? I'm not sure if that has been defined, but what specifically will you be involved in as far as maybe working with bigs or recruiting or any other areas?
1: No, we haven't gotten into any of the specifics yet. I'm just super grateful to be here. It's a familiar world, but a new world all in the same. So I'm just super excited to be of service to the program, to the players, and to the community.
0: Can you tell our listeners, since we last saw you in a basketball uniform, where those roads have taken you as far as playing either overseas or in the G League?
1: Yeah, started off in Spain, was in Spain, Mexico, Germany, Argentina, and the G League. Had a great journey, was fortunate enough to play basketball for a living and see the world, so just super grateful for the journey ahead.
0: Out of those countries you mentioned, what experiences, if any, stand out as far as maybe the fans? You always hear stories about the fans and how into the games they're at. Any stories stand out with you?
1: I would say my first year, we were fortunate enough to win the league. And so, the love and support that we got there was amazing. Nothing like the aloha that's given out here at Hawaii. But, just super grateful for the journey I had, the people I met, and just super excited for this next chapter of my life, like I said.
0: What was it like being a part of this team and being with this team? I saw you on the road for a lot of those games and, of course, the Big West tournament and the NCAA tournament. What was it like to witness this? Because they started off okay, and they finished obviously incredibly strong to go to the Big West tournament and end up winning it. Almost won the regular season title, except for that last senior night loss. But a great run and going to the NCAA tournament, second time under Iran Gannat. What was that experience like for you?
1: Man, it was awesome. Just so happy for the guys, for the players and for the staff. Got a first glance at the team during the alumni weekend in July. So just to see the development from that point and then to, come on board around February. And, they had things rolling kind of, and then they hit some adversity. So just to see how the staff and the guys responded was beautiful. Just so happy to, and gracious that they let me be a part of it.
0: When you played, and I know it wasn't that long ago, but was there a thing called the NIL? Was that even in existence then?
1: Not at all. Not at all. They got trading cards now, jerseys, all types of stuff. So we missed out on that, but super happy for the guys that they get to take advantage of that.
0: It's a whole new world, though, isn't it, when you think about it?
1: Absolutely. Absolutely. Completely different. So we're learning.
0: I want to ask you a couple of questions also about just the NCAA tournament. What was your reaction, if any, when they announced last week that they are expanding the tournament now to 76 teams from 68?
1: Yeah, no, that's very interesting. I think, you know, there's a lot of teams that, you know, get shortchanged just because of the level that they're playing at throughout the season. So to get more opportunities to more teams, I think it'll be awesome and just contribute to the chaos. So it's exciting.
0: And as far as University of Hawaii moving into the Mountain West, I know a lot of people view it as a tougher conference than the Big West, and I know it was, but with the teams that are leaving, I still think it'll be very competitive, but I don't think it's that impossible for Hawaii to be one of the top teams in the conference.
1: Yeah, I know. That's our expectation. You know, that's what we're competing for. Obviously, it's a new challenge, new conference, new teams to face, but it's something that we're very excited about.
0: Will you be involved in recruiting at any level or in certain areas?
1: We haven't talked about all that yet. We had recruits here on campus, but you know, I'm just trying to be of service, you know, wearing many hats, and you know, it's just like I said, it's super excited to be here for this opportunity.
0: When I looked last week, and maybe you can give us a little bit of an update, so to speak, but Jovan McClanahan was also on staff last year. I believe he is playing now, so is he no longer on the staff?
1: As far as I know, I know he's in France playing right now. So,
0: okay.
1: You know, good luck to him, but I'm not sure exactly what the specifics are to his situation.
0: I'm glad you said that he's playing in France, because when I look at his social media on Instagram, I wasn't sure if that was he or his brother playing.
1: Yeah. I didn't even know they had twin. He was a twin until I got out here. No, super happy for him. He has the opportunity to keep playing.
0: Yeah, I know he's wanted to get back, so that is pretty cool for him also.
1: Yeah, for sure.
0: As far as college basketball as a whole, what is your opinion? Not so much the NIL, but let's go to the transfer portal. When you see players leaving the way they are and be able to leave without sitting out a year and all those changes. So when you came here from UCLA, did you have to sit out a year?
1: No, I graduated.
0: You're a grad transfer.
1: Yeah. I was a grad transfer, but yeah, if I would have transferred without that degree, I definitely would have had to sit out.
0: How crazy is it with the transfer portal when you see so many schools losing players? And look at UH. I mean, the players that graduated or had no eligibility left, of course, they can't play, but you also have the rest of the team pretty much going via the portal, and it seems like that's the norm in college basketball these days.
1: Yeah, I mean, it's the nature of the game now. Personally, I mean, I can't fault the players for it. You know, if you find a situation where that's better for you financially from a basketball standpoint, I don't think you can penalize the players for making that decision to better their career.
0: When you came back to Hawaii, let's say for the first time or just this February, as you mentioned, what were some of the things you really looked forward to as far as food, local food dishes?
1: Oh, the poke, man. Poke, acai bowls, man. Those are on rotation throughout the week. So happy to set up some roots here now and get to take advantage of all the great food here on the island.
0: Now you get it every day. You get it every day. That's a cool thing. When you look at the NBA playoffs, what are your thoughts as far as who do you think is going to be there at the end in mid-June?
1: Oh, man. OKC looks tough. You know, they got that thing rolling. They built the culture and obviously have the talent and a superstar like SGA. So, I mean, that's my pick for right now. But, you know, it's the NBA. It's the best players in the world. So anything can happen.
2: You know, we talk about the NBA playoffs. You know, what? Because obviously, I don't think a lot of us understand the context. We can watch a guy like Victor Wembanyama and be like, right. Wow, what a physical specimen. Like, what would be the game plan? If you're, you know, playing against Victor Wembanyama, you know, you went out there and played at least, you know, with the professionals a little bit. If you were going up against someone like Wembanyama, I mean, like, what is, like, the first thought in your brain? Like, if you got the ball and you're just driving down for a layup and you see him in front of you?
1: I got to get that thing high off the glass. That's my first initial thought. But, I mean, defensively, I just try to be physical, try to make it tough. At that level, you know, people have perfected their craft, so that's really, you know, the best thing that you could do.
2: You think you should have been suspended for the elbow to the throat?
1: That's a good question. You know, I think the physicality aspect of the game, that's something that's always criticized. So, you know, let it fly this time.
0: I have a question kind of based on the NBA in Oklahoma City. I want to get your thoughts as a former player, which sounds strange to say former player. You're still so young. But SGA, we know that a lot of teams, a lot of players have complained that he either flops or he initiates the contact. And it was last week where, and I'm trying to remember which player it was. It might have been Austin Reed, but he basically got called for that flagrant. And he kind of like grabbed, I watched it like four times, kept rewinding it. What he basically did was kind of wrap up Austin Reeves' elbow. take him out of that play, basically. But when a player is doing something like that, it's not a legal play, I would think. And he got called for the flagrant. But he seems to have mastered that where he hasn't gotten called for it. He goes to the free throw line a lot. And he's such a great player anyway. But what do you do when you're another player and a player is using his body and in a way that maybe it's hard for the referees to see it, and he's effective at getting his way?
1: Yeah, no, that's the game within the game. You know, there's a lot more to it than just the X's and O's. And he's mastered the art of getting to the free throw line. That's a skill that you know, relates back to a person's basketball IQ. So, I mean, it's tough. You know, it's a chess game out there for players that are playing at that level.
0: Okay, last question before we let you go. No, we appreciate your time. And, again, congratulations on being on the staff.
1: Thank you.
0: Give us a name of maybe one or two players, the best you went up against, either playing for UH, playing at UCLA, or even in the G League. Some familiar names.
1: I'd say the best player I was ever around was Zach LaVine. We came into to UCLA together, and so obviously he was a lottery pick, has made a lot of money, it was a gold medalist and all that, so getting to see someone with that level of talent and athleticism up close every day, you know, it's something that definitely stuck with me.
0: Yeah, definitely big name. He is a very, very good player with Sacramento now. Congratulations, though. Everybody was real happy to see that you are, in addition to the staff. Fond memories of you as a player, and I know we'll have more great memories of you helping out as an assistant coach. We'll definitely keep in touch, and hopefully we can talk again from time to time.
1: Definitely, Gary. Appreciate you having me, man. Super excited. Thankful to be here.
0: All right. Thank you so much, too. Noah Allen, new assistant basketball coach for the University of Hawaii. And, yeah, great guy. Had that taste of the G League, not that far away from the NBA, but now waiting for that call, but now getting a job on the UH staff. And as he said, it was a perfect opportunity with the timing of everything. So glad for him, and I'm sure he'll be a great addition there. We have another great addition to the show, that is. Larry Beal will be joining us next as Tanner and I will take a quick break, come back, and talk with Larry Beal about the University of Hawaii. And I think some Bay Area teams will come into the conversation as well. All next on ESPN Honolulu.
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4: A new accident in town. It's on the H1 eastbound near the Vineyard Boulevard exit. That's keeping traffic slow through Kalihi and on both freeways behind the Middle Street merge. The H1 westbound is still extra slow, but improving from the Harding overpass all the way to Kalihi. The drive over from the windward side is fine, but on the windward side, it's already slow on Kalani Anoli Highway townbound from Matawili Junction to Kapa'a Quarry Road, because of the hillside work.
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0: efforting to get a hold of Larry Beal. Our phone lines sometimes have a mind of their own and it acts up a little bit. But hopefully we'll get Larry Beal on here in just a second or two. And we do have more texts. We'll get into them as many as we can before we do wrap it up. As I sometimes or most of the time do during break, I'll go through social media to see if there's any kind of breaking news. And obviously all over Twitter right now is all about Brandon Clark, former Memphis Grizzlies player. He only played in two games this year because of an injury, and he passed away today at the age of 29. No cause of death has been given in many of the columns and tweets and everything I'm reading. Sounds like everybody's in shock. And he was a very good player at a Gonzaga. When I'm looking at some of the things mentioned about him on Twitter, and this I did not know, he was a first-team All-Mountain West player in 2017. I don't know what school he played for in the Mountain West. Then he went to the West Coast Conference, was the newcomer of the year in 2019, defensive player of the year in 2019, and a first-team All-West Coast Conference player for Gonzaga. Was a first-round draft pick by the Memphis Grizzlies and at 29 years old. Yeah, a lot of NBA players like Patrick Beverley also offering their condolences when they see when they heard about it, and that is on Twitter. Also what I see on Twitter, and this is for one of my favorite sports, and I say this often, hockey. Ice hockey is the best sport to see in person. I've had that for a long time. But the only reason I bring it up now, playoffs are going on, and last night Colorado was playing Minnesota. And I'm looking at a video, and I'm forgetting the names of the player for Colorado, but skating around the goal, and this is one of the dangers of the sport. Somebody shot a puck on the ice, and it hit him right in the nose. They wear a little bit of a shield that covers their eyes and looks like most of their nose. And it got him right below the shield and blood coming out a lot. It seemed like he was okay. I'm not sure if he broke his nose or anything. But, yeah, hockey players go through a lot of not really getting hit by a puck that often, but they go through a lot physically speaking, and that was just an example of last night in that Colorado game. If you get a chance to watch the NHL playoffs, if you're not watching the NBA or a UH game, I do recommend it. It definitely not only is the best sport to me to see in person, but it is also, as far as playoffs are concerned, it gets elevated more than any other sport. We know how playoffs are in every sport. It gets to be a big deal. And for hockey, even more so. Have you seen a hockey game in person, Tanner?
1: No, I have not watched a regular season game of any of the big four sports in person.
0: So that's not... Okay. Is that maybe a bucket list thing for you?
1: Eventually. I feel like okay. It's not even a bucket list thing. I feel like it's like a thing I need to do to be, you know, a sports fan. I think the closest thing I have... Actually, you know what? I take that back. That's not true. I have watched a regular season game, but it was like the Detroit Lions in like the first year of Dan Campbell or like second year of Dan Campbell. So they were still like really, really, really, really bad. I think David Blau was playing, or Tim Boyle
0: I remember
1: was the
0: them.
1: Quarterback. But yeah, it was not a great game.
0: I'm
1: not sure if that counts.
0: I like the fact that you said, yeah, that's a good point with those quarterbacks. I like the fact that you said that you would like to see that as a sports fan. I know people, you know, I used to talk to Chris Hart about this fairly often, and he didn't really have any interest in it. But then again, Chris doesn't have a lot of interest in a lot of things. But he didn't think it would be enjoyable. But the people here that did not grow up around the sport that I've talked to about it over the years and have gone in person have basically all said they loved it. They enjoyed it. And I had somebody at Ruby Tuesday yesterday. He's from Denver, but he wanted to watch that hockey game, and we were both talking about how exciting it is in person. So if you do ever get a chance.
1: I mean, I'll say this. As a person that enjoys playing and watching lacrosse, I can get behind watching. I mean, like, I've watched hockey on TV, and it's fun. Like, I'm a person that just kind of enjoys watching sports in general, so...
0: Yeah, I think it. What I also say about hockey, and I'll get off the topic. I know we don't have a ton of fans out there, but to me, it's the biggest difference in seeing a game on TV and seeing it in person compared to football, basketball, and baseball, which by their own right are a lot more exciting in person. Any sport would be, but I think hockey has the biggest jump as far as everything because you can appreciate or view the speed, the quickness, and the physicality. where on TV you get to see it, but you don't get to really feel it like you do in person. Anyway, just my thoughts on that. And I just thought of it after I saw the shot to the face by a puck in last night's game from close range, too. Let's go. Before I go to the text line, I do have to pass along some unfortunate news. Larry Beal is not able to make it right now. I know he said there might be something coming up, and I know he's got something he's taking care of. So he will reschedule. The thing is, he's not available during my show, so I guess Kanoa and Billy will get him on sometime soon. So we apologize for that. Let's get some more texts in here that have come in. Let's see what we have here. We got the parking one. Okay, we got the NIL one. Here's one. Aloha, brothers. On topic of favela, that's why students who graduate from Campbell High, the text doesn't make total sense. So I'm going to read it word for word. On the topic of favela, that's why students who graduate from Campbell High, period, which he highly promotes, have to move away for college. Hence the UCal quarterback. Hopefully he comes back to Hawaii and spends the NIL money he received for them, from them, I think is what he means. But for favela, like the taxes from the student, shame on him. Talking about Jaron Kiavi Sakapolotele, who is making millions at Cal. And you know what? He had a great freshman year. And that's the going rate for quarterbacks in the millions. I don't know if it's 3 or 4, but I think it's somewhere in that range. I don't know about students leaving Campbell High School after after they graduate, leaving Hawaii so much. But anyway, I know there's a lot of thoughts similar to what you expressed in your text there. And let's go more text on this. AD Matt Elliott should invite current and former UH athletes who live or lived in favelas, Wakai's, or Mercado Kim's district to testify before Senate leaders to explain the importance of NIL and how NIL has or would have assisted them as UH student athletes. Jesse Sapolu, Al Noga, Micah Alejado, Peter Manuma, Justin Todd, Taryn Iwamata, softball pitcher, and Ashley Lee, etc. That's a good idea. I do, if I recall correctly, maybe Tanner might remember this, when they did have those hearings, I guess, and Laura Beeman was there and Timmy Chang was there, weren't there a couple of former players also testifying?
1: The former player ones came with the house version when they did it at the when they did it at Bachman Hall. I don't think in the Senate hearings. I think the Senate hearings mostly had the AD Timmy Chang and Laura Beeman mostly talking about stories of their players.
0: Right.
1: I think the only time there were players, like I said, was for the house version.
0: Do you remember who that might have been? Or?
1: I think it was like the normal people. Like you had the Jovile Fotus. You had, I don't think Micah was there, but I'm sure a couple of other football players were there. Former, no.
0: Okay.
1: Maybe Kurt might have been there. Who knows? But I can't remember off the top of my head.
0: Okay. I can't either, but I thought maybe one or two were there. But the point of the text, I like my opinion on that as far as having, you know, well-known representatives who formerly were athletes, student athletes at UH, like a Jesse Sapolu or an Al Noga. I don't think that will necessarily help. In my opinion, from what I perceive now with these politicians, they're not going to change their mind. I think they should. I wish they would. I don't think they have the intent of helping Hawaii, and I don't know if anybody can convince them otherwise. And I think that's sad, but that's the impression I get. And I also have added this when I bring this topic up. I wish, and I'd like to have them answer this question, although it'd probably be hard to get them to answer a question like this because they'd be put on the spot. Why can't the people they represent vote on NIL? Why can't the citizens of this state vote on gambling, a lottery, to legalize it? Not everybody's for it. I know that. Tanner's not for it. That's fine. I am for it, and that's fine. But when you only have one, two, or however many people it is, making that determination that it's not going to pass or having the power or the authority with their vote meaning so much more, I don't like that. I don't think that's the right way to do it. And I brought up yesterday, and I think Tanner might have looked it up or somebody texted in, but we voted to have rail. It was put to the public vote, and it won. You know, why can't we do that with other areas like, again, gambling or a lottery? I think the answer is that the politicians know that Las Vegas has a lot of powerful people here, influencers, not social media influencers, but financial influencers, and they like people going to from Hawaii to Vegas because it's the second most populated state that goes to Vegas besides California, or next in California. More people from Hawaii go to Vegas than any other state but California. They don't want to lose that income. And I think they're afraid, and we've heard this from numerous people, they are afraid, Las Vegas power people, that if legalized gambling occurs here, they'll lose a lot of that revenue. And I think they have influence over the politician.
1: I also do think that with the rail specifically, it's because it was a city ordinance.
0: Okay. That kind of makes sense. Let's get one phone call in before we go to a break. We got Katsumi on the phone. Hi, Katsumi.
2: Hi, Gary.
0: Hi.
2: I got an idea. I got an idea for the kids for make money. Okay. You know, like you said, the kids need money for go eat, go dating, or whatever, right?
0: Yeah.
1: But, maybe the eating.
2: Okay. I won't raise about $15 million so fast, but, you know, like, every year we have sports, like, volleyball is the preseason, the first game, you know, so and so on and so on. Why don't we show movies for raise for the kids? Like, three best.
0: You mean movies at the
2: volleyball?
0: You mean at the Stan Sheriff Center show movies?
2: Yeah, sure.
0: To raise money?
2: Great. Yeah, for the kids. Like three volleyball games. Three volleyball games. And then football season, three football games. And basketball and so on. You know, just pay $5. I guess a lot of people was willing to pay. That's a great game. Right? Am I right?
0: That's not a bad idea. I know one of the things I've asked about a few times over the years, not so much the scoreboard at Banco Arena at the Stan Sheriff Center, but those video screens up in the rafters. There's four of them in the corners. And when K5 had the media rights, they used those four big screens, and they would show the games and the replays, just like you see in the scoreboard. They aren't able to use them anymore, and they're just sitting up there for the last 10, 15 years. And I would love to see them used. And that wouldn't necessarily be for movies. I don't know if the scoreboard, well, it would be a cool deal to try. And yet, there's no harm in trying that. If you only can do is raise money, I don't think it would be something that could hurt. So it's not a bad idea.
2: Yeah, like I said, you know, at least give the kids, they can buy food, buy the books, take the wives or girlfriend, go to the movies. You know what I mean? And then the kids get some benefits like regular people. You know what I mean?
0: The only thing about that is if it's not a bad idea. But the only thing, let's say that does pass, is that the kids would probably want to see a current movie. Well, for the most part, you're not going to be able to get movies at UH that they show in movie theater, like, you know, Top Gun or Mission Impossible, whatever's out there now. The Devil's Wears Prada, you know, not my type of movie, but the movies that are currently in theaters, you wouldn't be able to get. They'd have to be old classics or classics. And even with that, I don't know how the rights fee would work for something like that, but it is something that could generate some money. So why not?
2: Yeah. Trash the people. The people would be willing to pay $5.
0: If it was $5, I know the movie theaters nowadays, I haven't been to a movie theater since before COVID. I was thinking about it the other night. And now they're like $18 to $20, yeah. I think. Anyway, thank you for the call, Katsumi. I appreciate it. We are up against the clock, so we're going to take our final break because when we come back, the best and worst of the day, and that is coming up. Well, Let's Talk Sports. Gary Dickman, Tanner Hayworth, right here on ESPN Honolulu.
3: Hey, this is Rich Eisen. Coming up on Tuesday, former Panthers great, current general manager Dan Morgan joins us and Patton Oswalt in studio. 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
0: Heck, we are in the home stretch. By the way, we have some new hosts filling in tomorrow. We'll just call them Kanoa and Billy. You might be familiar with those guys. They're making a rare appearance on their own show.
1: Yeah, we got Noah and Bill.
0: Noah and Bill. Okay.
1: Or Will. William, maybe.
0: And I know Billy did not get to see Oklahoma City last night, I'm pretty certain, but I'm sure he's happy about that win. Let's see, we got time for a text or two before the best and worst, Tanner. Is that right?
1: Whatever you say.
0: Whatever I say. I wish it was that was the case, but I don't think that's the truth. Okay, real fast. What's sad for UH is the lobbyists from Vegas prevent gambling from being legalized in Hawaii, so we continue to go and spend money in Vegas. With all the money Hawaii has spent, especially at Boyd Properties, Boyd gives giant major donations like $10 million recently and does not give nearly as that amount to UH. I know they do give money to UH, but maybe not that amount, but your point well taken.
1: They even give money to some local sports radio stations for commercials.
0: True, and I like that. We like that as well. Here's a great text. Was listening in, just couldn't text. But you're texting now. Hockey is nuts in person. First game I went to, me and an uncle sat in the wrong seats, the aisle of that row. Well, two ladies came after. We went to our seats a bit further down. Well, the puck flies over the glass and pegs one of the ladies in the face. I shouldn't laugh. Blood everywhere. Wow. Would never have thought. Second and last time I went was a rivalry game, 6-4, 6-5, insane. Mirroring a Stan Sheriff sellout, insane. Yeah, hockey in person is great. You got to be careful about pucks. I have caught a few pucks, but I've never gotten hit by one. I've seen people get hit. It is not pleasant. It's not fun. And one more text, Tanner. It says, always big money has control. We are nothing. Wow. We are nothing, just bacteria. I wouldn't go to that far, would you?
1: Well, I'm sorry for texting that so frivolously, Gary. You should know that. You should know what my phone number is.
0: Yeah, the same texter, by the way, says, thanks, Super Ferry, rental car companies, kill that great service as well. This should be a worse, too. He gave us his worst earlier.
1: A lot of big lobbyists killed some really cool things before in the past. So, you know, I can see where he's coming from.
0: Today, I think...
1: I still miss the Super Ferry. I thought it was great.
0: Did you ride on it?
1: Yes.
0: Wow, I would like to have. I never did.
1: We did that to help my sister move.
0: to Maui?
1: Like, when she was living on Maui.
0: Yeah, that was.
1: And so we like literally drove up right up on it with our cars and then went to the other island and drove around in our regular car. So it was actually really cool.
0: I like
1: Why
0: that
1: wouldn't
0: part.
1: Rental cars and airplane businesses like this?
0: I like that part of it, that you could take your car on, just bring it back later on that same day. That would have been pretty cool to do. Speaking of something like that, this is a bad segue, but it's going to work anyway.
1: Is it a best or a worst segue?
0: I think it's time to give our best and worst.
10: Best and worst.
1: We'll call that a worst.
0: Okay, I went first yesterday, so I will let you go first today. I'm hoping it's not the same one as me.
1: Thank you. So how about this? I'll go with our best then. I'm going to go with incoming Browns rookie wide receiver KC Concepcion. Last night, threw out the first pitch for the Guardians game, of a game that they won 7-2, and then immediately went over to the Cleveland Cavaliers game to pull the sword out of the Cavaliers logo. It's a pregame ceremony they like to do. So he threw it the first pitch. They won. He pulled the sword from the Cavs logo, and they beat the Pistons to even up the series. So shout out to KC Concepcion, already doing great things for Cleveland.
0: That is a good way to start. He's from Texas A&M, so I'm a fan of that. At Philadelphia, they ring the Philadelphia bell before the game. And when I went, they always have a celebrity do it. Sometimes it's pretty well known person. It was Patti LaBelle from the LaBelle singing family from way back when. My best is the easiest best of all time. Rainbow Warrior Volleyball National champions. Mic drop, enough said.
1: Shock is up. Okay. All that good stuff. I bet there's no cracking that bell for Patti LaBelle. But I'm going to go with our worst here. My worst. All of the Jaylen Brown trade packages. Can we stop this idea? And now I'm saying this as my bias. I'm a Boston Celtics guy. The Boston Celtics are not the Celtics without Jason Tatum and Jaylen Brown. If they're not on this team next year, I just can't see myself rooting for them. Sure, if they get Giannis, that would be cool. But, like, I don't know. I feel like, for me, the Boston Celtics without the Killer Jays, I just can't see it.
0: Imagine Giannis on the Celtics with Jason Tatum. I mean, it could happen.
1: It certainly would be a team.
0: It would be. It'd be different, but it would be. Here's my worst. And oftentimes at sporting events, you'll see somebody get on their knees and propose. You would think that every time somebody is going to do this in front of thousands of people, they know they're getting the right answer, meaning a yes. However, at Fenway Park recently, the Red Sox are playing the Astros. Fifth inning of the game, a couple was shown on the Jumbotron with the word, "Sarah Lynn, will you marry me?" And they show a man with his fiance. Well, not fiancé, but hopefully a fiancé, and they have their names on the screen. The woman in the video didn't look at the screen once, and the body language didn't look too good. And as she was asked, "Will you marry me?" you could read her lips, and she said, "I don't know." Uh-oh, that is not a good way of starting a life together. Pretty bad, pretty funny, but
1: that's
0: pretty sad.
1: That's how I feel about the Red Sox usually, too.
0: I guess so. We know that it is time for us to wrap it up. We will be back. Well, I'll be back tomorrow at 5 a.m. Cano and Billy and Tanner for Let's Talk Sports 7 to 9. Have a great day. Aloha.
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3: Well, hey, everybody. Welcome to this edition of the Rich Eisen Show. We're live on Disney Plus, the ESPN app, ESPN Radio, Sirius XM, Channel 80. Phone lines are officially open. 844-204-RICH is the number to dial right here on the program. Drip, drip, drip. The NFL schedule is getting released game by game by game, partner by partner, dropping some Easter eggs. Another Dallas Cowboy game dropped yesterday.
18: Jeez, TJ, another win-loss.
3: Three of 17 games are already. We know where they're being played and when.
19: We know, man.
3: What channel, and we know what TJ's going to do on Thanksgiving Day.
19: Yeah, we're going to hang out with the Joneses.
3: We are going to be talking about that on the program and
18: you
3: with
18: should
3: you.
18: Go to the game. That would be awesome.
3: 844-204-RICH, number to dial. What's up, Christopher Brockman? How are you?
18: What up, man? I'm doing great, man. I'm doing great.
3: Oh, I like it.
18: PGA Championship week. The NBA playoffs have been awesome.
3: That's right.
18: Yeah, I'm excited. Red Sox didn't lose yesterday, so
3: you're
18: excited.
3: You're wearing Rich Eisen show gear that we're going to start selling.
18: Honestly, the most comfortable.
3: Yeah, it's pretty good. And show it off on your left arm right there, the running man on the arm right over there. Don't hop off of him. Come on now, show off the product. There we go. Well, it's coming, and I can't wait to. By the way, it's called a swag release.
19: Rich,
18: look at us.
3: How are you, Mike Del Tufo?
19: I'm actually upset because if someone is swagging, I've not gotten.
18: You don't have it.
19: I get upset.
18: I got it. No.
19: I mean,
3: don't worry, Mike. We'll
19: good morning, Rich.
3: TJ Candle's lit over there, is it not?
20: Candle is lit.
3: Good to see you.
20: It's good to be seen.
3: Oh, right.
20: My favorite wrestler of all time looks like she may have walked out of WWE last night, Asuka. So I'm a little upset.
18: Oh no.
3: Do you need a hug?
20: Yeah, might later.
3: Okay.
20: Yeah, for sure.
3: I need a hug. The Yankees can't hit a baseball anymore.
20: Oh, that's a shame.
18: That's a shame.
19: Come to the Dodgers, Rich.
18: No sympathy from
20: Rich.
18: Room.
20: I think we can all agree on this.
19: You want this hat, Rich?
3: Absolutely not.
18: By the way, they're not much better.
3: It's Overreaction Monday on a Tuesday, by the way.
20: Cancel baseball.
3: And so we've got that going for us today. And as I mentioned, phone lines are open. 844-204-RICH is the number to dial. All good in this neighborhood. So, hey, everybody, guess what? LeBron James is going to be a free agent soon.
18: LeBron James.
3: And the sweep that we were all expecting to happen to be completed last night in the Downtown Hoops Dojo here in Los Angeles, California, did happen, although not in the manner in which we were expecting it to happen with the Oklahoma City Thunder. Wait for it. I know it's kind of crazy. Being down in the fourth quarter.
20: Yeah.
3: First time that happened for them in the playoffs, and we'll talk about this wagon in Oklahoma City in a moment.
20: It was a good game last night.
3: It was a great game, man. It was a great game, and every single time LeBron touched the ball, you know, I'm watching it because Zan is deep in studies, junior year, high school, look out.
18: Oh, baby.
3: But watching it with Coop and Tay staying up way past their bedtime to finish this thing, every single time LeBron's got it, Coop's like, is this the last time he's going to be a Laker? Is this the last time he's going to be a basketball player? Like, I'm like, I get it. And he had no answers for it last night. After he, as a 41-year-old, played 40 minutes of basketball and just, you know, led the game in rebounds, 12 of them, and, had one, you know, had a moment, ball in his hand to take the lead late, couldn't bank it in. Then Oklahoma City did its thing by taking a three-point lead because they can play a two-man game with 2 7-footers.
20: Yeah.
3: And Chet Holmgren giving him a three-point lead, and then Austin Reeves having a three-pointer to try and tie it.
17: That goes by the wayside, and now the Lakers season is over, and Luka was in street clothes, and LeBron James is at the podium talking about his future.

0: lot of time. I'll sit back, like I think I said it last year after we lost, I think, to Minnesota, to go back and recalibrate with my family and talk with them and spend some time with them. And then when the time comes, I obviously, you guys know what I decide to do.
1: So that left the media to ask him about his process. I looked at the Philadelphia 76ers fan when
2: trust it. Anything's better than the one the Sixers had. The process of getting to work today was better.
1: And LeBron, the subtext here is he doesn't just roll the basketballs out, nor does he just roll out of bed.
3: No.
1: Okay.
3: Not at 41.
1: At 41. And just listen to this if you're wondering about what it truly will come down to at the end of the day. Hit it.
0: You know, if I can commit to still being in love with the process of showing up to the arena 5.5 hours before a game to start preparing for a game, you know, giving everything I got, diving for loose balls and, you know, doing everything that you know that it takes to go out and play, and, you know, showing up to practices, you know, 11 o'clock practice, I'm there at 8 o'clock, preparing my body, preparing my mind, preparing to practice, to put the work in. And, you know, so I think for me, I've always been in love with the process and not the, you know, the aftermath of like, okay, well, we won that game or won a championship or I got, like, I've always enjoyed the process and not and more than the outcome.
1: We're talking about practice.
3: What are we talking
1: about? And the process. Not that game. 5 hours before a game, 3 hours before a practice, you can't just roll out of bed. You got to get your body ready in order to actually have your practice to get ready for a game that you show up 5 hours before to make sure that you play like LeBron friggin' James. Mm. And in case you're wondering what he still has left in the tank, as if him raising his level of play for these playoffs didn't show it to you enough, just listen to the head coach of the team that swept the Lakers out of the playoffs and is the first 8-0 team in the playoffs after starting a title defense with 8 straight wins, thus 8-0. Last team to do that was LeBron James's 2017 Cleveland Cavaliers. That was the last defending champ to start a playoff title defense, 8-0. These Oklahoma City Thunder have this head coach, Mark Daigneau, saying this about playing against LeBron James. Hit it.
4: He is a guy that, you know, similar to what I said about the team collectively, it's like if you make a mistake on him, he's going to make you pay for it, and it actually helps you improve. You know, like, you're a better team. He's, like, developing your team because any crack, he's going to find it. And, you know, he's not the only player. We've played against the great players in a playoff series do that to you. They sharpen your blade. But the fact that he can do it at this stage of his career, even just the first 5 minutes of game one, was a great model for how you start a series, you know. And so I just have the deepest respect for him, obviously. His career speaks for itself, but being up close and competing against him was a privilege and, like I said, deep respect for him and the rest of the team.
1: I mean, that's all you need to hear. Unless you want to hear it from the reigning MVP, too. This is what SGA had to say after last night's sweep of LeBron James's Lakers.
5: Yeah, it was fun. It's amazing what he's doing out there at this age. Yeah, it's very impressive. It's hard to put into words. He's not very old in the grand scheme of life, but for the NBA, he's pretty old. And he doesn't seem like it out there. Like, he was the top of the scouting report all series. His size gave us issue at times. He was impressive out there. It's. I'm not sure we'll see anything like it again. His longevity and his greatness for this long. But yeah, it was super fun. Glad I got to get 4 wins, so sure.
1: Yeah. So it's clear he's at the top of his game still. Yep. And thus the Lakers should 100% make sure he doesn't go anywhere. And you got to wonder if the new owners, along with Jeannie Buss, still part of this, understand you're Los Angeles Lakers. You don't let somebody like LeBron James walk out the door. –

0: and you team him up with Luka Doncic, who's in this photograph from, this is probably back in March, when Luka was the Western Conference Player of the Month, and LeBron was option three behind Austin Reeves, who was kicking ass and taking names. And I was sitting here thinking, this team is the type of team that could take on Oklahoma City and provide enough of a matchup problem for even that team. And you look at who also could walk, and free agents include Austin Reeves, Rui Hachimura, who's been terrific.
1: Why was he not on the floor for that last?
0: I don't get it. I don't understand why. Unless
1: he was 4 of 8 from three. Unless he was your best 3-point shooter on the night.
0: The only way that you put Max Kleber out on the floor is if you're trolling Nico Harrison, saying we have him too. We're playing someone from that trade, right? He was in that trade. Jackson Hayes, who also balled out. Luke Kennard, Marcus Smart, and DeAndre Ayton have player options, and if DeAndre Ayton wishes to use his, I don't know if they're going to be doing anything but calling an Uber for him, to be honest. So there are some players that the Lakers are going to have to figure out how to get back in, but it starts there. The Lakers should make sure LeBron does not walk out that door. Now, what do you do if you're LeBron James? You make a list, right? Correct? You make a list of, do I stay or do I go, right? Should I stay or should I go now, right, Mikey?
2: Great song.
0: And the staying is, you live in Southern California. I'm assuming LeBron has some nice digs. Great wine cellar.
2: Oh, yes.
0: You know?
1: He just started golfing?
0: Right.
1: You know what I mean? Like,
0: year round.
1: He's got the life.
0: I mean, you could find anywhere you want to live if you're LeBron James. But I kind of think he kind of likes where he's situated. You're playing for the Los Angeles Lakers, if that means anything to him anymore. And Bronny's not going to go anywhere. You want to play with your son too, right? I'd imagine.
1: Oh, he's coming. Part of it, yeah. He's coming anyway.
0: I understand that.
1: Like an Antetokounmpo brother.
0: The Lakers are, anybody would obviously add Bronny. I get it. I'm just saying you're here. I'm assuming you like playing for J.J. Redick. The coaching staff appears to have a clue, right? They know what they're doing. And those are the positives. The leaving. You can live wherever you want. You could bring your son on any roster you want. You could also... but that's also, now you're officially turning Bronny into Thanasis, even though what people think. I mean, he's already on the Lakers roster. He's in the Lakers organization, but neither here nor there. Can you win a championship wherever you're going, as opposed to sitting here and trusting the Pelinka process again? Wherever you're going doesn't have Luka. That's for damn sure. That's another thing that's on the stay list, right?
3: I mean, unless he goes to Oklahoma City, then he has a loop.
1: Yeah, it's just, do you think the path is easier in the East to the finals?
0: And I think we would. Do you want to go home again to Cleveland? You know, where you finished where you started, you're back home again. You bring another championship to the land, and you go off into the sunset. That's a hell of a strong case. Who else would take him where he could win a championship? The Heat?
1: I don't know.
0: Okay.
1: I don't know if they're close. Yeah.
0: Atlanta? Do you go? I mean, Boston's, he's not walking through the door in Boston.
1: No.
0: Detroit, right? Like, would he go to Detroit?
3: No, because Isaiah Stewart's there.
0: I'm just, listen, but he's still, you just heard what he was at the top of the, he was at, without Luka, obviously, he was at the top of the scouting report for the defending champions. In Oklahoma City, he's in the first order of business.
3: Yeah, I mean, LeBron.
0: We're talking. I'm at age 41. Who else? He goes in the Western Conference. Anybody else would take him. Does he want to hook up with Steph Curry one more? You know, for one more time outside of the Olympics. Steve Kerr just signed for 2 years.
1: Dallas is interesting.
3: Yeah, because that's been, you know, that's been thrown around for, what, 4 or 5 years, you know, just you heard a little chatter about that.
1: It's a Kyrie reunion. You got...
3: But he wanted to play with Luka. Now he's with Luka.
1: Cooper Flagg is Jason Kidd, the coach. Yeah, Jason Kidd, the coach. I don't know. That's interesting.
3: I don't know. I agree with you, Rich, man. He's living out here. I've seen videos of his crib that he posted. Believe it or not, it's not shabby, all right? No. It's not a shabby crib. His daughter plays volleyball here. I know I've actually seen her play, and she's very competitive. Feels like the family loves it here. The only other thing I can think of, for as dumb as it sounds, is if he wants to stay in Los Angeles and not be on the Lakers, there's into it, though.
0: No, but, hey, listen.
3: That's... I don't see that happening.
0: Microsoft money is as green as Walt, you know, the Guggenheim money.
1: Mm-hmm, true. Mm-hmm.
0: So, he was the highest paid player on the Lakers at $52 million and change this year. So, again, will he be the highest paid player wherever he goes? Will the Lakers actually, will he give anybody a hometown discount? There's a lot of moving parts here. But the parts began to move last night. I think he stays. But what do I know? I have no earthly idea. I just think he stays. I just think the Lakers would be nuts to let him walk out the door. Yeah. Don't you want him as saying, my retirement tour is here. Come buy tickets down in crypto and go see him and Luka. People would be falling all over themselves to do it again. And just keep Luka healthy as best you can and see what you could do. You know? No, I don't know. And trust the process that you can figure out how to keep Austin Reeves and build a team around him with J.J. Redick. Unless he hates all these people here, and I have no idea. And we just don't know because he's as pro as they get. I don't know.
1: I'm just curious. Like, Austin Reeves is kind of the key point of this, I think, in my mind. Like, if you're him, do you take less money? You're about to cash in. Do you take less money to stay with the Lakers, or do you just go to the highest bidder?
0: I don't know. I think you got to all figure out how to play together. Don't you think that this is Pelinka's issue?
1: Who makes
0: the first move, him or LeBron? Or do they talk to each other? Do they like each other enough to play with each other?
1: It's a pretty good trio, you know.
0: Dude, March was
1: formidable.
0: Lit.
1: You know,
0: March
1: contenders.
0: Was lit here for the Lakers. Lit. Didn't they go, 17-2 in March? They were spectacular. I was sitting here saying this team, the way they were playing, could win a championship, and you almost didn't push back.
1: I think I was proven right.
0: No, but because a hamstring gave way. A hamstring gave way.
1: Not sure it would have mattered if it gave way or not.
3: I was thinking this last
0: man,
3: night.
0: I would have
3: beat Luka.
0: Come on now.
3: I think I'm not
0: the way
3: saying
0: he was playing
3: won.
0: Too. The way he was playing in March,
3: it would have been a different series, though.
0: Yeah, of course, it would have been.
3: Man.
0: Well, it wouldn't have been a sweep. Let's start there. So we're going to keep, this is something Sam Amick is going to join us from The Athletic. We've got Jamal Crawford joining us in hour three. We'll ask both of them about all of these questions. Mm-hmm. And then, we'll hit on the Oklahoma City Thunder and their excellence. It's also an overreaction Monday on a Tuesday, the NFL schedule release, drip, drip, drip coming out. The general manager of the Carolina Panthers, Dan Morgan, kind enough to zoom back into this program. We'll talk about the team that won the NFC South last year. And we'll try and snake part of the schedule out of him. Because he knows. 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

0: know who they're going to take at the time. And you have so much time during the draft process to kind of figure out who you like and, you know, who you're dialed in on. And I think by the time our pick came, like, we knew who we were going to take. So I don't think you need that much time. We usually call those guys right away.
1: Dan Morgan here on the Rich Eisen Show. Our radio audience just returned. The GM and president of football operations of the defending NFC South champion Carolina Panthers here on the Rich Eisen Show. 8 minutes is something you would even cut down. How about, you know, again, I'm as a host of a draft, I like talking. So fewer minutes is a problem for me.
0: Give me 5 minutes.
1: Really?
0: Mm. Yeah.
1: That's it. What about 3 minutes in day three? What about that?
0: That'd be great.
1: Yeah.
0: Yeah. I think it'd be good. You know, I like your board. I think especially our board where you're drafting best player available, like it's pretty easy the way that we stack it. You know, when our pick comes, like we're taking the guy that's, you know, best player available at the time. So, it's really, you know, it's not rocket science if you want to say, but at the same time, you know, you have to prepare and you have to, you know, make sure, you know, your board's the way that you want it and have confidence in it.
1: What'd you like about Monroe Freeling that you jumped on him at 19, Dan?
0: I mean, 21 years old, 6'7", 34 3/4 arm. You know, you look at his pass protection, you look at his run blocking. He's only a one-year starter, but he's a guy with, like, a huge upside, a guy that we felt like we could take, and he could come in here and compete to start, and we're excited about him, man. Like, I think he definitely has a lot of potential, a high ceiling, and a guy that I think's, you know, really going to ascend once he gets going.
1: I mean, Dan, not to tell you how to do it, but I mean, when you say he's 6'7", you got to go like this with your hands. Yeah. You know, I know that's an old thing. My kids, they're in school right now, which is why I'm daring to do this. They'd be so angry at me for actually making it.
0: I'll leave that for my kids.
1: Yeah, I mean, and so clearly he does what for your offense, do you think?
0: Yeah, I mean, listen, it's hard to find left tackles. It's hard to find guys that big and that athletic to play left tackle. So, obviously, we have Icky coming off an injury. We signed Rasheed Walker. I think your offensive line can never be too strong. And we got to win. If we're going to win the game, it's got to be up front on both sides of the ball. So, we put a point of emphasis on, you know, making both sides of the ball, both fronts, as strong as possible. And that's what went into our thinking.
1: Now I know why you wanted the first round to go quicker, Dan, because the conversation going into the draft was if you want a top-notch left tackle, drafting around where you were drafting, best of luck, that there could have been a run on that.
0: Yeah.
1: And you had to have been sitting there on that Thursday night going, come on, like, are we going to be able to stick and pick Monroe Freeling? How many times in your mocking out of the draft, did you get so lucky to have that happen where you didn't have to move up or down?
0: Not many times. Yeah, he would usually go pretty early in the mock drafts that I would do. Mm. Maybe a time, you know, here or there I would get him. But for the most part, again, these left tackles and guys, especially that big and athletic, they're going to go a lot earlier than where we thought he, you know, where we took him.
1: And then pieces of the puzzle, the fact that you hit the defense so hard in free agency, that opened up your draft strategy. Is that one way to put it, Dan?
0: Yeah, definitely. I think that's our strategy. You know, it just so happened we want to take the best player, whether it's in free agency or the draft. Like, we just want to add really talented football players to our roster. You saw what we did with Jalen Phillips and Devin Lloyd, and same thing here, like Monroe Freeling, best player available on our board. We take them. So that's our philosophy here, where we just want to get the best football players in our building.
1: And then Lee Hunter, Chris Brazell, the second, Will Lee the third. So you kept on going. It's amazing your the next draft choice wasn't the fourth. But walk me through those guys. What do you like about them?
0: Yeah, we followed the board. Same philosophy there, where at the time they were the best players available. In the second round, obviously, we drafted Lee Hunter. We thought very highly of him, a big body that super strong at the point of attack. Again, win the game up front. Chris Brazel, just a big, rangy receiver with 4.37 speed. He can make big plays down the field. He can run routes. He's so flexible and loose, and he can just do so many things for our offense, you know, to open the vertical game up in our offense. Same thing, you know, Will Lee, another guy, super tough, competitive, feisty out there. He's big and he's long. He fits our prototype for corners. Just, you know, a guy that we held in high regard. So we're extremely excited about our draft class, our free agency class, and where we're headed as a franchise.
1: Yeah, I mean, you take a look at your receiver room now, right? You mentioned Brazel there to go with Leggett. Coker, my goodness, the way he came on at the end of the season last year. Your offensive rookie of the year in Teteroa, McMillan, Jimmy Horn sitting there as well, just to name a few. Your running back room, you did lose Rico Dowdle, but there is Jonathan Brooks. Will you walk me through his injury as well as you mentioned Icky, you mentioned Ekwonu, who's been obviously a crucial draft choice for you in the first round as well. Walk me through those two pieces and how you're going to work this all together on offense, Dan.
0: Yeah, obviously, Jonathan Brooks, we drafted him in the second round 2 years ago. A guy that we think very highly of. Obviously, you know, coming off two knee injuries, feel awful for him, but he's doing great. He worked his way back, fully healthy now, feeling great, looking great out there, cutting, running fast. So obviously we're super excited about him and potentially where he could bring our offense. So yeah, in the pass game and the run game, I think he'll really help us out. And Icky's making a lot of progress as well. Timeline wise, I'm not sure when he's going to be able to come back, but he's down there. He's working his butt off. The training staff's doing a great job with his rehab. So yeah, we'll see where he's at a certain point during the season. But again, two guys, you know, that we hold in high regard, and Brooks is healthy. Icky's getting healthier by the day, and both, you know, we're excited about both of them.
1: Dan Morgan here on the Rich Eisen Show, and obviously you're in the process of having a team that you can build around a young quarterback while he's on his first contract, and what that means for your cap, etc. What's your philosophy, plan on a Bryce Young extension? Where do you stand on that,
0: Dan? Yeah, we just picked up his fifth year, and you know, I think contract wise, in terms of long-term contract, you know, we'll keep talking about that here internally, and we'll get it done at the right time, you know, if we're going to do it. And you know, we'll talk to Bryce's representatives and, you know, just kind of keep those discussions here internally. But obviously we believe in Bryce. He's gotten better every single year. He's developing as a leader. He has such a good grasp of Coach Canales and Brad Idzik's offense. He's just getting better every single day. So we're obviously really excited about him and the team and the direction that we're headed.
1: Well, there's no doubt about where, you know, the arrow is trending. Certainly since right at the outset of, you know, your and Coach Canales' relationship with him, there was a benching. There was a sit down. From which, you know, he has clearly come back. And there was even a conversation, could he even continue in your organization when that happened? That was on us in the media, not what you were saying, obviously, internally. Yeah. But the point is, though, is that the arrow is trending up. And where does he feel, do you think? Do you need to talk with him about not extending him after year three when somebody in a first round, first overall position usually expects that to happen, or somebody who clearly is a face of a franchise gets this deal in the NFL after 3 years? Do you have to talk with him as to why he currently doesn't have it?
0: Yeah, I mean, we always do a great job of communicating with all our players, not just Bryce. And Bryce knows where we stand with him, and he feels the same way about us. Again, I think, you know, when and if a deal gets done, you know, it's one of those things where he knows we feel great about him. He feels great about where we're headed. So we'll get something done at the right time.
1: Okay. So last one for you on this. I'll just put a fine point on it. Is this a prove it situation, do you think, Dan? Would you say that?
0: Bryce, I think everybody on our roster has to prove every single day, you know, their value and worth. And everybody knows that in this building, that you have to, you know, go work and go earn everything. But yeah, Bryce, you know, in terms of him having to earn it, you know, everybody on the roster has to earn it. And again, he's headed in the right direction. We feel great about him. And again, we'll get it done at the right time.
1: Not that you're here to help your competition in the NFL, but for so many teams, Tennessee being one, New Orleans being another, drafting a receiver as high as you drafted Teteroa McMillan, and he becomes an offensive rookie of the year. What do you think needs to happen in this league for a top drafted wide receiver to blossom in just 17 regular season games in a playoff game like yours did, Dan?
0: Yeah, I mean, I think T-Mac, I think you look at him and you watch what he does on a day-to-day basis, his work ethic, the way he attacks the playbook. He was everything and more than of what we thought he was going to be. So he's just so big and talented. But on top of that, he just puts the work in. He's such a great teammate, such a great guy to have around the building every day. So, yeah, I think those are big reasons why you saw him take off this year.
1: Okay. In a couple minutes I have left with you here, your level of expectation, what is the building's level of expectation? I know what fans might be thinking, and I certainly know what media might be thinking based off of what we saw last year and how this team played. What is the building's level of expectation for the 2026 Carolina Panthers, Dan Morgan?
0: Yeah, I mean, our goal every year is to win the division and have a home playoff game. Obviously, we want to go to the NFC Championship and ultimately win a Super Bowl, and I think that's every team's goal. You know, we definitely have those goals in sight. We know we have to earn everything. And that's by going out every single day and proving it on the practice field. And our guys know that. They're out there working hard right now. And I know they're all excited about where we're going. But, you know, again, they have to put the work in, and I know they will.
1: Well, at least you got an owner that's not expecting anything. That's a smile.
0: Dave's great.
1: How often does he call you? What's the ringtone for him on your phone, Dan?
0: Just the regular tone.
1: Just the regular tone. There's no special tone for.
0: No special tone. He's
1: Dave Tepper. There's not.
0: He's great to work with every day. Like, he's so committed, him and Nicole, to winning here. You know, and I know a lot of people say that, but we talk almost every day. He's really excited about where we're headed, and again, like, just to be able to work alongside him and Nicole and have their trust and support in every decision that we make is huge.
1: And he's in your phone as Dave Tepper, David Tepper. What is he, owner? Like, what? He's under
0: Dave
1: T Tepper. In your book? No kidding.
0: Dave Tepper. Yep.
1: All right. Just checking on that. Do you have any part of your schedule yet? Anything?
0: No, not yet.
1: In the dark.
0: Totally I'm in the dark. Hopefully we get a little sneak peek here soon.
1: Okay.
0: I'm excited.
1: Nobody in the ticket office, nobody in social media that's putting together those big videos. It's like the Super Bowl for the social media departments in the NFL on Thursday. Nothing. You've got no idea. Zero.
0: Not yet. We'll probably get it a little earlier than, you know, the general public, but
1: okay.
0: I'm just as curious as you guys are.
1: What's the first thing you look for?
0: Well, we haven't had a home game. You know, we haven't opened up at home here in, I think, 2 or 3 years. So hopefully we open up at home. And then obviously, you know, we love prime time games. And, you know, I think our guys will be excited if we get some of those.
1: All right, Dan. Thanks for the time. Always appreciate chopping it up with you. Enjoy your downtime, right? You get some downtime right now?
0: A little bit of downtime. We'll still be around here for OTAs and mini camp, and then we'll break for the summer. But yeah, a little more downtime than what I've had.
1: Okay. When does that hit? that hits in a couple weeks, right? OTAs?
0: Yeah, OTAs are going on right now. So I think we start phase three next week.
1: Fantastic. Yeah. I can't wait. Oh, gosh. I do love the NBA playoffs, but I mean, there's nothing like, you know, what we do, Dan. You know what I'm saying?
0: Yeah.
1: Nothing like it.
0: Nothing like football.
1: Oh, gosh. Enjoy it. We'll chat again soon. Always appreciate your time. Thank you, Dan.
0: Yeah, thanks for having me.
1: You bet. That's the president of football operations and general manager, Dan Morgan, right here on the Rich Eisen Show. What does it mean that my daughter's ringtone, my ringtone on my daughter's phone is, I am your father? That is her ringtone for me.
2: Well, I mean, you are her.
3: Okay, so.
1: No, but I am your father. That's like, I'm Darth Vader's calling.
2: It's a snap, right? Because she'll be playing with her friends and she hears that and it's like, oh, Papa's on the phone. Papa.
3: No. I think it means that she's got some issues that she needs to work out.
1: I don't know. She's a big, she can't wait for The Mandalorian and Grogu.
3: Okay.
1: Can't wait for that. So she's a Star Wars fan.
2: Maybe some Grogu.
1: Okay. Yep.
2: Papa.
1: I think it's Susie's might be the Imperial March.
4: Oh, I'm the Imperial March. I use the Imperial March for a lot of people.
3: What's going on in your house?
1: Fun. Called fun, Chris. I don't know what's going on in yours.
3: Fun?
1: Called fun.
3: Imperial Death March for your parents?
1: It's not Death March. It's called the Imperial March.
4: Imperial March, yeah.
1: Imperial March.
4: Death March. No, it's called Imperial March.
1: It's called the Imperial March. I don't know where you're putting death in. It's Darth, not Death. Darth.
4: It's not Death Vader.
1: It's called Darth. Okay, Chris?
3: Interesting. Okay.
1: All right. I know you watch a lot of sports in your house. Mixing a little Star Wars, and you'll be happier. It's on Disney Plus. It's easy.
4: Yeah.
3: I got it.
1: It's easy.
3: I mean, I watch them.
1: Okay.
4: Grogu's cute.
1: Yes. All right.
4: You guys.
3: I don't know if that's a good sign.
1: What's the plus minus on the wins?
3: Four?
1: The team we just chatted about. We just talked Carolina Panthers football for about 15 minutes.
3: Weren't they low? Wasn't it like, hold on, let's see.
1: If it's six and change, seven and change, that would just be an absolute.
3: 7.5.
1: That is disrespectful. The disrespect is real. Get out of here, man. Come on. It is.
3: By the way, they're plus to go over, so.
5: Am I reading the chart?
3: It's not.
1: I would take the over on that in a heartbeat.
3: They're looking at 7-10.
1: Come on.
3: The desert.
1: So they're going to regress. Last year, your takeaway from that season where they gave the Rams a flat-out scare.
4: Yeah.
1: They almost one and done the Los Angeles Rams.
3: Saints are better. Falcons' new coach and the best running back in the league.
1: Okay, so but their level of improvement will be stunted by other teams improving. Come on, man.
3: That's usually how that works.
1: That might be lack of belief in Bryce Young.
3: Falcons 7.5 as well.
1: I don't understand it.
3: Saints 7.5. Maybe
1: so they think that. Just because last year was won by an 8-9 team doesn't mean that somebody they're all going to be under 500.
3: Bucks 8.5, so they're predicting everybody under 500.
1: I would counsel against that.
3: You think 10 wins is going to win this division?
1: Absolutely, I do.
3: I don't think anyone gets to 10 wins.
1: All right,
3: I'd be sure.
1: Why wouldn't Carolina be plus two this year? Jalen Phillips and Devin Lloyd added to that defensive front. Okay. That already has Derrick Brown on it. I mean, he is becoming a big-time star.
3: I think you said it. It's a question mark on Bryce Young.
1: Okay, that's what it is. They added two big-time free agents on that front.
3: Power rank the quarterbacks in this division. Obviously, Baker won.
1: Baker won. Why wouldn't you put Bryce Young two? I understand, based off of what he did last year, way better than Tua. Way better than Tua.
3: I know, but he's good for four or five games.
1: Tua gets benched and essentially created. There was such a situation in Miami. I'm not saying he's a coach killer, but the coach gets bounced. And I understand. I can say I'm not saying this, but I'm implying that. Come on now. And then there's a guy who finished second to the receiver who the quarterback helped to a Rookie of the Year campaign. Come on now.
3: 12 games under 200 yards
1: for a guy that was supposed to be done and thrown in the trash heap and would never play for the Carolina Panthers again. Look at him now.
3: Two games under 200.
1: But he does have to prove
3: 12 games under 200 yards.
1: He does have to prove it. I think you just heard that from the coach. Yeah. I mean, from the general manager.
3: For sure.
2: Yep.
1: We're back on the Rich Eisen Show. 844-204-RICH in a moment.
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0: Back here on the Rich Eisen Show. This just in. We got breaking news. Hit it. Hit me with breaking news here. Hit me with breaking news.
1: Here it comes.
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0: Only four Thin Mints left in the final sleeve.
4: This just right? in.
0: So somebody's been hitting those Thin Mints. And it's Maria, not been me.
5: Brockman.
6: No, I'm
0: who's
6: not
0: who's hammering the Thin Mints around
6: this guy
0: here?
6: Brought chocolate chip cookies yesterday. I was eating those.
0: That's yeah. right. Cooper's really good.
6: Good Lord.
0: Hey, listen. Did you see what Donovan Mitchell did last night?
4: Oh, got busy.
6: Got busy.
0: He did. He's from New York, isn't he? Spider Mitchell? Isn't he from New York? No, am I wrong?
4: I mean, he's a Mets fan.
6: He's been trying to go to New York for quite some time.
0: I don't know. He did Knicks fans a big favor.
6: Elmsford.
0: Yeah, he did Knicks fans a big favor. Where's even that series with the Pistons up, tied a record, NBA playoff record, most points in a half. Second half, 39 points for Spider Mitchell.
6: Okay,
0: even in the series up,
4: his dad was once the director of player relations for the Mets. I never
0: knew that.
4: I knew he was a fan. That? I didn't know his.
6: Can he come back? Because you guys,
0: well, he helped make it a Mets town.
4: That's true. Same.
0: And he's helping the Knicks out. Knicks are just chilling like the villain.
4: That they are.
0: That's it. Fans are geotagging Cleveland or Detroit next. Find out what happens.
4: All within driving distance.
0: It tied a record. It tied an NBA playoff record.
4: For what?
0: For most points in a half. That brings up, because the last time it happened, let me make sure I got this, 1987. Woo. Which brings up an old Jen stat. Hit it.
7: Gen Stats.
0: Would you want to guess who set the record that Spider Mitchell tied in 1987?
6: Wilt.
0: Nope. Wilt didn't play in 1987. 1987.
4: Michael Jeffrey?
0: Nope.
4: Scottie Pippen?
0: No, it was a Golden State Warrior against the Los Angeles Lakers.
4: Tim Hardaway.
6: 87.
0: Put it up. Eric Sleepy Floyd did it.
4: Oh, right. That's yeah. I knew that. I did know that.
0: Against the Lakers. Against the Showtime Lakers. Byron Scott, James Worthy, Kareem, Magic Johnson, and A.C. Green were the starters on that night. In Oakland, California, in the old Coliseum. Sleepy Floyd put up a 51 piece on those Lakers. It was the only game that the Warriors won in that series. Lakers went on to win the whole damn shooting match. But how about that? Eric Sleepy Floyd getting a mention right here in an old Gen Stat.
4: Game four.
7: Old Gen Stats.
0: Man. How about that?
6: Sleepy Floyd.
4: Yeah, he got
0: 51 points.
4: 39.
0: Purvis Short, never nervous Purvis. Remember him?
6: I do.
0: Chris Mullin was on that team. Joe Barry Carroll, whose nickname, you remember his nickname?
4: Joe
0: Barely Cares was a nickname.
5: Oh, God. That's not what you want.
0: That's not what you want.
6: Barely Cares.
0: You never heard that one before?
6: No, that's funny.
0: Joe Barely Cares was his nickname. So. Well done, Spider Mitchell. On behalf of Knick fans everywhere. Good luck. Take it to Game 7.
5: Dance that trophy over.
0: It's a pivotal Game 5. Just like a pivotal Game 5 in San Antonio tonight, Jamal.
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0: Coming up,
29: senior NBA writer for The Athletic, Sam Amick. NBC Sports NBA analyst, Jamal Crawford. And now, it's Rich Eisen.
2: Hour number two of the Rich Eisen Show is on the air. Coming up in hour number three, just because we'll preview it for you, Jamal Crawford is going to join us, and we have a couple things in common. As you know, we both went to the University of Michigan, and my nickname is R Crossover. Did you know that about me?
3: I heard one of your buddies from poker call you
2: that. Yeah, R Crossover.
3: Didn't know what they meant.
2: Yeah.
3: R Crossover.
2: They think I'll go in here, but I go there.
3: Sick.
2: But they think I go here, I go there.
3: That makes sense, you know? Shifty like that.
2: Our crossover. All right. 844-204-RICH is the number to dial. We have not had this man on in a while, but let's end that. Sam Amick of The Athletic, NBA writer, senior NBA writer, is joining us. How are you, Sam? Good to see you, man. How are you?
4: I'm doing well, Rich. Great to be back with you. The senior just makes you feel, you know, like you've been doing it for a minute.
2: Yeah.
4: But thanks for having me
2: on,
4: buddy.
2: You're no junior NBA writer. Where have we found you? Where are you right now?
4: I am in the halls of the NBA Draft Combine out in Chicago.
2: Okay.
4: This is the Marriott Marquis. I took a brief respite playoff basketball, and here we are trying to check out the young fellows and see about this celebrated draft class.
2: What's the storyline of the Combine, Sam?
4: Well, the early story is that this senior, you know, national writer lost his wallet on the first night, so we're off to a great start.
3: Oh, yeah. No.
2: No way.
4: So that's priority one.
2: Okay.
4: From there, I mean, honestly, as much as the draft guys are front and center, you know, my interest, without question, is just trying to get a sense of the offseason activity. I mean, as you know, Rich, we're going to have a lot of chatter about some of the bigger name guys, you know, like Lakers season ending last night. Naturally means folks are going to be talking about what LeBron might do. You've got the Giannis situation that seems to be heating up. You know, and it's funny with the draft as a backdrop and the anti-tanking measures that are coming down the line, there is definitely a sense that all of a sudden, you know, trading and big-time deals and blockbuster acquisitions are going to be an even bigger part of team building than before. And with that in mind, it's kind of, you know, you go into the summer wondering what might happen.
2: Okay. All right. There's a lot there to unpack. Let's hit the LeBron stuff first, because obviously he's such a unicorn, as we all know. But you also can't view his situation in a total vacuum, with the Lakers also having Austin Reeves up and Rui Hachimura up and Jackson Hayes up, just to name three. You got two players, Marcus Smart and DeAndre Ayton, on player options. But what do you think LeBron's options are going to wind up being at the end of the day, Sam?
4: I mean, here's what I feel confident saying, and it's interesting. It's really interesting in terms of the Lakers season. If you would have asked me in December how it was going and what his future might hold with the Lakers, it felt like they had unofficially divorced already. That changed. You know, what they did on the back end of the season, and specifically, you know, March, where they go 15-2, and LeBron shows a willingness to be the third option, which he talked about last night. And you know, it seems like it works, and they have their own big three that has some, you know, optimism and promise. Then, you know, he's back in that alpha male role out of necessity when Luka and Austin go down. So the door is open for a Lakers return, but it's just a major question about the finances and making the numbers work. The Lakers want to have a balanced roster, and want is not even a strong enough way of putting it. They told Luka when he came to town that, you know, we will build a, you know, contending, balanced two-way roster around you, somewhat similar to the one that you took to the finals in Dallas a couple of years back. So that's where the LeBron and Austin situations get tricky, because the price point might be the sort of thing that leads to a divorce. And then, of course, for LeBron, then you wonder, is he actually willing to move out of L.A. and do something in Cleveland or do something in Golden State? And so we'll have to wait and see.
2: Okay. The timeline on it is what?
4: I mean, obviously, July 1, we're talking free agency. You know, the talking happens long before then. You know, I would say the next week or so, you're going to have the annual LeBron chatting with his family. Hey, you know, I don't know what percentage.

0: So what's your general sense behind the scenes of how this all works out at the end of the day?
1: I mean, Sam? Rich, here's the conundrum. And it's weird because I don't think, you know, sometimes you have personal dynamics with star players where you question whether or not they want to keep competing together. I don't see that. I don't hear that here. These guys like each other. I think there might have been a time when Luka was ready for the, you know, LeBron subplot, LeBron co-star experience to come to an end. But I think even he just kind of accepted, A, that he's been a good teammate, B, that he's been a very good player. But the problem is that, and we reported this today in our obituary Lakers story, is that Luka has made it clear to the Lakers that he wants to play with Austin and that he would prefer that they don't swap him for another star player. Well, the reality is the only realistic pathway, even though Austin's up, I mean, looking at a sign and trade, you know, like the idea of having Austin Reeves and LeBron and another star player, I mean, unless you have LeBron signing a minimum contract, which nobody expects him to do, then that math just doesn't math. And that's where the Austin experience might get interesting, because he's coming off a very good year. I understand the playoffs were tough for him, but other executives, you know, during the course of the season had kind of projected that this could be a guy that is in the mid $30 million range, maybe all the way up to $40 million. That's just not the kind of money the Lakers can give him and have a balanced roster. So that's kind of the fork in the road they're looking at.
0: All right. Sam Amick here on the Rich Eisen Show from The Athletic. The Giannis trade window is officially open, or is this finally happening where he's ready for it? Bucks are eager to do it. Is this happening, Sam? Is it on?
1: This is happening. It's all these years later. It's all the, you know, admittedly all the years of Bucks fans yelling at us media types and acting like there was nothing to see here and that we were, you know, creating this fiction. It was a slow burn. We've, you know, I know everybody's had Giannis exhaustion when it comes to, you know, the way this has gone down the past couple of years. The thing that is so different, Rich, right now, and that makes it very transparent, is that the Bucks are just shouting it in the streets. You know, Jimmy Haslam, their owner, does an interview the other day on the day that they introduced Taylor Jenkins as their coach, and just flat out says, you know, two very important things. One, we'll see if Giannis is on the team. Just kind of acknowledging that elephant in the room. And then two, that he expects clarity before the draft, which is June 23rd. And so with that in mind, you're talking, you know, we're already in mid-May. You know, that's, again, part of being out here is for me to try to find out where are those conversations going. And it'll be so interesting because so far, Giannis is not putting his foot on the scale in terms of saying, all right, these are the only three teams that I will play for. It's a bit of an open market, and the market, I think, is going to be really healthy. I wrote about this a couple days ago. Like, these playoffs have been very advantageous for the Bucks. If you look at all the different teams that had disappointing ends to their seasons, the vast majority of them who fell short of expectations are teams that could use a guy like Giannis, and so that helps the market. So their GM, John Horst, is going to have, I think, you know, a bunch of options to choose from. But at some point, Giannis is going to look at that whole landscape and say, okay, that's nice, but, you know, these are the only ones that I'm going to think about signing an extension with. And so then it'll get limited and we'll see where he lands. But yes, it is happening and it's wide open.
0: Do you want to take a shot on what the limited list looks like?
1: Well, I mean, last time around at the trade deadline, you know, we were talking Minnesota, Golden State, the Knicks and Miami. Now the Knicks didn't get involved. They felt good about their team at that time. The other three teams certainly got involved and remain interested. Now, Minnesota's in the middle of their push. Technically speaking, can't talk to the Bucks yet because their season hasn't ended. Golden State and Miami, you know, are absolutely going to be banging down that door. The Knicks one remains interesting because they look fantastic right now. But you got to remember the backdrop and the fact that in terms of teams that Giannis has actually showed a substantive interest in joining, that list so far has only been one team long, and that was the Knicks. And this was, you know, last summer when there was a late summer discussion between the two teams that was prompted by, you know, kind of how he saw the landscape. Nothing actually transpired, but don't forget about that. If the Knicks fall short, that could get louder. You know, from there, and to be careful and mindful of you know, like the disconnect at times between what Giannis really wants and what people around the NBA say. You know, we are guilty a lot of times of speaking.

0: guys and not getting it straight from them. But there is an idea that he would rather play in the East because we see what OKC and San Antonio are doing right now, and that's pretty challenging. And so that if that is the case, that would cut out a lot of the market, and you kind of go from there.
1: Okay. Sam Amick here on the Rich Eisen Show. Who else is going to be hitting it? Obviously, LeBron and Giannis would be enough, but what's, I guess, lower on the marquee that's coming up this summer?
0: Well, I mean, it's part of it is that, like, we don't know what we don't know. Cause I'll go back to that draft thing where, and somebody put this idea in my head the other day, and I thought it was so interesting that, like, they're basically saying, trust me, you know, it's about to get really wild, because if you think you have no optimism or hope to go down the tanking road next year to get some of these game changing players, then you have no choice than to try to get ahead of that train and make a push for certain guys right now. So the Cleveland situation still unfolding, you know, to their credit, they're fighting against the Pistons and even this thing up. But, you know, if they fall flat in this round, if Donovan Mitchell continues to not be able to get to the conference finals, and James Harden and that's, you know, alleged solution didn't pay off the way they had hoped. Donovan, you know, he's got an extension this summer that he's got to make a decision on. Kind of an identical situation to Giannis in that regard, just not necessarily the acrimony between the two parties. You know, Kawhi Leonard is another name that comes to mind. The Clippers get that lottery ball luck the other day and land the number 5 pick. How does that change how they see, you know, the more kind of veteran star on their roster? And Kawhi, to some degree, was already in play back at the trade deadline. It's, you know, been reported that the Warriors were kicking the tires on that. So, you know, again, it's all about avenues for these teams to catch up to the elite. And there's only so many ways to do it.
1: Well, I'm loath to follow up here in this way, but I'll do it anyway, Sam, because the new anti-tanking way of handling the lottery was so difficult for fans to take in. I mean, the relegation zone was my favorite part of it, where the top three now have, for the first time in North American sports, the teams with the worst records do not have the best chance of getting the first few picks in a draft. Yeah. But best you can explain it, why are these anti-tanking rules now in the first few weeks of being introduced and consumed by front offices going to wind up with blockbuster trades as the result, which I'm sure the league would love to have, like making the summer more exciting, sure, and the right, season right, more competitive. That's a win. Those are wins.
0: It's funny you mentioned that's always been this misnomer about the rumor mill, is that people assume incorrectly that the NBA doesn't love the NBA loves it. And so, yes, you're dead on about how they would react to a summer of fireworks. But how it works is you have a 3-2-1 lottery ball system, and you already broke it down pretty well. The bottom three teams, you know, the tanking teams, so to speak, or just the worst teams, have the same chances of getting the number one pick as the 9 and 10 seeds, you know, and that tells you all you need to know. So the irony is that, man, they went out with a bang with this current system when you got Washington and Utah and Memphis, you know, coming up big lottery wise and getting rewarded for the tanking that they did. That's exactly what the league is trying to avoid. And so it's just about controllables, not to sound like, you know, a boardroom executive, but, you know, you took a major controllable off the table in implementing this anti-tanking approach. And considering that free agency, you know, draft and trades are the only three ways to build a team, taking one third of those options conceivably off the table as far as being to some degree under your control is going to change the way front offices move. And so they're going to find new ways to try to, you know, control their own fate.
1: What is Sam Presti doing that other teams can't, other franchises can't? I mean,
0: ooh, baby.
1: I mean, the NFL is a copycat league, and one team does well, everybody wants to go and do the same thing. But I mean, I'm watching, you know, AJ Mitchell, and I'm watching, you know, McCain fresh off of the Sixers, and I'm watching, right, you know, two different Jalen Williams when they're healthy, and I'm watching Hartenstein, you know, Alex Caruso. These are not names that you would just off, with all due respect, say, that's a championship roster. But it, right, sure as heck is. So why is it difficult to copycat? What is Presti doing, Sam?
0: It's honestly, it's hard to describe. It's hard to put your finger on. It's one of the most impressive things I've seen in 20 years covering the league. And I've known Sam a long time. And if you would have told me a couple of years ago in the post Kevin Durant, post Russell Westbrook time that he would find a way to pivot like this, I admittedly wouldn't have thought there was a chance in hell, because to some degree, you know, you felt like the first origin story of the Thunder drafting those future Hall of Famers and Kevin, Russ, and James Harden, there was an element of luck involved, and there's no way he could do it twice. So, you know, they do the trade with the Clippers, where at the time there was some discussion about Shai Gilgeous-Alexander being a good young player. But by and large, if you go back and look at the receipts in the media, people celebrated the Clippers for getting Kawhi Leonard and Paul George. They did not celebrate OKC. It's just insane that they then obviously turned that trade into Shai, into Chet Holmgren. But it's not just a matter of that trade. They have continued from a talent evaluation standpoint to knock it out of the park. I mean, A.J. Mitchell in the second round, I mean, they've got guys on the bench. Aaron Wiggins not even getting time that contributed to, big time to their title last year. It is a testament to the way they operate. And it also cuts into the narrative that the NBA is obviously a big city league, and one where the small market teams can't compete. I mean, they are out there in the middle of nowhere. I was just there last week getting reminded of what it's like on the Dusty Plains, and they have, you know, happy players who are fantastic players and a good environment and a good culture for those players. And they're just doing, you know, laps around the rest of the league right now.
1: What is Dagnall doing? What is he up to?
0: I mean, I think that speaks to, again, it starts with Sam and the fact that if you go back and look at the way Mark was elevated within their program, he coaches their G League team at first, you know, for a couple of years, but he also is a mentee of Billy Donovan from the Florida days. Mm-hmm. And I mean, it's a developmental system for the coach. It's funny, Rich, as a quick aside, you know, you're familiar with the annual anonymous player poll that we do at our place. We have our last edition coming out tomorrow, and there was a question asked that was asking 161 players, where do smart teams invest money outside of player contracts? Which is, you know, I thought a good question. And out of all those answers, it jumped out at me that literally one player out of 161 said the coach. And it just showed you, like, that they don't, players, you know, don't truly understand the impact of the coach. Sam Presti does, and he found a guy that he thought had potential, and he groomed him, and it's worked out well. And I mean, you know, we could go on and on. Mark's got a great way about him with his group. He's a humble guy. He doesn't want to be in the spotlight. I did an interview with him once. It was a one-on-one, and he didn't know the interview was going to be featured with just him. And he wasn't real thrilled with that, because he makes a point to let his players be the ones out front. And, you know, again, that's kind of part of the whole operation they're running out there.
1: So he was flopping in the interview? Is that what you're saying, Sam?
0: Mm-hmm. So he was... The interview was, it was his fault. He was so good that I was like, man, I'm going to break this out, you know. But he didn't like the shine.
1: It's unbelievable. Last one for you. Steve Kerr re-signed. Yep. Why? What's the story behind that?
0: You know, not to be glib with it, but because roughly $20 million is a whole lot more than the 7 or 8 that your network, I believe, was putting in front of him. So that's part of it. I think because Steph Curry is a wonderful partner to enjoy this basketball game with, and Steve wasn't ready to walk away from that. And this was, you know, a big part of the delay. I don't know all the details of how those meetings went with Joe Lacob and Kirk Lacob and Mike Dunleavy over the course of the past 3 weeks, but Steve needed to hear confidence and regarding alignment of vision, you know, their spirit together and kind of their relationships. They've been through a lot. They've accomplished a lot. But when you see, you know, Bob Myers leave the GM post a couple of years ago for reasons that were partly related to the interpersonal dynamics, you kind of understand that there was a chance that Steve was going to do the same thing, but obviously he felt good enough about where they're at as a group, and they felt the same way. So 2 more years with Steve.
1: And there's no Spidey sense that LeBron's on the way, so that would be a bet. That would be a good idea to stay put, Sam?
0: Maybe. No, I mean, you know, I mean, it's, listen, they are going to be pulling out all the stops to do something. They know, you know, we talked Lakers at the top, Rich. it, like desperation meter, it's Lakers and Warriors are in the same neighborhood right now. They know that Steph, as mild-mannered as he is and as chill as he is, he's not happy not being in contention. He's not going to be okay just coasting down the back end of his career. So whether it's LeBron, whether it's Giannis, whether it's Kawhi, I mean, they're going to be making all of the phone calls.
1: All right. If anybody's found your wallet, where should they return it, Sam? The Athletic?
0: Marriott Marquis, front desk.
1: Ladies and gentlemen,
0: come see me.
2: Sam, yes. On the lookout.
1: Appreciate everybody. Let's help Sam out. Thanks for the time, man. Always love it. Look for more of my text to you, sir. Thank you.
0: Love it. Thanks, Rich. Thanks, guys.
1: Sam Amick, must follow, must read from The Athletic, senior NBA writer. How about that desperation level? Hey, listen, the born-on date for LeBron is only slightly longer than Steph Curry. I bet you if you ask people how old Steph Curry is, they'd say 33.
2: Well, right? That's what
1: 35.
2: Feels like it. He looks young, plays young. But he's, what, 38?
1: Yes, sir. You want to look that up to make sure? I'm almost sure that is correct.
2: 38. Yeah, 38.
1: Yeah. You know?
3: Drafted in 09.
1: So, and then Jimmy Butler, we'll see what happens with his knee, come back.
2: Right.
1: Draymond, you know, made a lot of comments, gave birth to a lot of comments outside of what he said about didn't want to be Charles Barkley in a Houston Rockets uniform. A lot of pushback came with, look at his stats. Not too bad with him in a Houston Rockets
2: uniform.
1: Look
2: up those Rockets numbers.
1: You know what I mean? And compare it to what he's putting up right now, and it's just like, hey, be careful what you say because people will look that up. But him also talking about metrics of like, well, we're on national television. We sell out arenas. And it wasn't talking championships. LeBron shows up with Curry and freshly backed Jimmy Butler and Draymond, Steve Kerr dialing it all up. Different ball of wax. We'll talk about the LeBron future next with Jamal Crawford, who's calling tonight's game 5 between the Spurs and the Timberwolves tonight on NBC. 844-204-RICH is the number to dial here on the program. 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

0: Back here on the Rich Eisen Show. It's the 49th anniversary of Joe Namath joining the L.A. Rams. So we just replayed a moment where from September, early September. So I think it was just day two that we were on Disney Plus in our new digs when Bill Burr came in here and went on an all-time rant talking about Belichick being now a head coach at North Carolina. It's like Emmett Smith on the Phoenix Cardinals or Joe Namath being an L.A. Ram. And that rant that's sitting on our YouTube channel right now, he also made fun of me for getting on the good side of Arch Manning because he didn't have a very good start against Ohio State. Remember that weekend?
1: Oh, yeah.
0: That
1: was
2: everybody lost their mind.
0: I know, right?
2: He was going to be a bum.
0: Well, at any rate, I'll just remember, I saw Bill came in. He was sitting in our green room. I went, as I always do for our guests, just to go back and say hello. And he's just sitting there by himself on the green room couch for the, you know, I think this is like his fifth appearance on our program.
2: Oh, yeah.
0: I just love when he's here and
2: he
0: lights up our YouTube page. That's for sure. And he goes, what do you want to talk about? Because the season had yet to begin. The NFL season was starting next night.
2: Yeah, right.
0: It was, after that interview, I took a flight to Brazil.
2: Ah.
0: Forget it. Crazy. I can't believe what I did last year. But he's like, what do you want to talk about? I'm like, well, did you see Belichick just, you know, started as the head coach of North Carolina? We could talk about that, you know, because I don't know. Did you see how it went? As you know, North Carolina took a 7-0 lead and then got blown out.
2: Right. Didn't score again.
0: And he goes, no, I saw it. That's all he said. I saw it. We'll talk about that. And he goes, we can talk about that. That's all he said. And then he came out and that happened.
1: Basically.
0: Talk about, you know, catching a fastball.
2: Yeah.
0: At any rate, I love Bill Burr. 844-204-RICH, number to dial here on the program. All right, let's talk football, man. We'll talk about your Cowboys' latest schedule in a second. The Monday Night Football opener has been announced. I don't know, anything else has happened since then?
2: Nothing that I've seen.
0: All right.
2: Yeah, nothing.
0: But let's Overreaction Monday. The podcast is sitting out there on our YouTube channel, and it's also there for anybody to listen to whenever you want. And this Overreaction Monday on a Tuesday is also brought to you by our friends at PayPal.
3: That was terrible.
4: That was crap. That was garbage.
5: This place sucks.
6: Overreaction
7: Mondays.
6: Monday. On a Tuesday.
0: All right, Christopher. What do you got over there?
8: Hey, guys,
0: there?
8: What's happening?
0: You went deep in your mid-May bag for the podcast.
8: Yeah.
0: I don't know if you're scraping to the bottom right now.
8: That was exhausting.
0: There's stuff.
8: We got a few football and some, you know, it's always a Tuesday, so we kind of mix it up a little bit. Guys, did you see Monday Night Football Week 1 announced?
0: I did.
8: Mm-mm. Broncos Chiefs.
0: Yes, sir.
8: Okay, interesting. If Patrick Mahomes is healthy for Week 1, that Monday Night opener, AFC title game preview.
0: Oh, good Lord. Come on, man.
8: Let's say what you're going to say. You think the Chiefs are going back to the Super Bowl, so just say it.
0: Wow. You can't sit here and say that's an AFC title game preview. You can't. Can't even say that about the Broncos. Your Patriots. What's going to happen? Your Patriots aren't taking a step forward?
8: One of those two teams was literally in the AFC championship.
0: So you're saying your Patriots regress?
8: I'm not saying that. I'm just.
0: Well, you just did.
8: I'm teeing you up to say what you want to say.
0: No.
2: There's a lot going on in Patriot land right now.
0: Yeah. The Bills are opening their new stadium in front of Al and the rest of the Prime Video gang.
8: Let's see. How old am I? Carry the one. I've watched the Bills play for 45 years. They're not going to the Super Bowl.
0: You don't have to go to the Super Bowl. You're saying just the AFC Championship game.
1: Mike.
0: You don't think the Ravens take step forwards? You don't think somebody from the AFC South takes step forwards? You don't think Jim Harbaugh's taking a step forward? There's so many ways that this can be wrong. I will call this an overreaction.
8: I've watched the Chiefs play how many AFC Chiefs?
0: Want me to cape for the Chiefs, which you know I like to do.
8: What do you do?
0: I do.
8: Oh, no way.
0: Oh, tell me how great last year's AFC Championship game was. There was like two touchdowns scored. The snow totally destroyed the whole damn thing.
8: I greatly enjoyed
0: it. We saw a backup quarterback. You weren't missing Patrick Mahomes on that day, were you? Here's a guy that when he's healthy, people love to love or hate. The Chiefs, you love to love him or you love to hate him.
8: I don't think he's playing week one, but I'm just saying if he is, it's...
0: The first gentleman of pop culture is back playing tight end.
8: What does that mean?
0: Travis Kelce's still playing.
1: Yeah, he'll actually be the first.
0: This league is more interesting when the Chiefs perform well than not. I was proven correct last year. You missed the Chiefs.
1: No.
5: Were you?
0: Yeah.
2: I don't think so.
0: That's where I'm going with this one.
2: I roll.
0: I was right. You're overreacting.
2: Wow.
0: What else?
2: Anti-Chiefs.
0: Not at all. Anti-Chiefs. Not at all. I need to see.
2: Interesting. Another game announced. TJ, Giants-Cowboys Sunday Night Football Week 1 opener.
0: Yeah.
1: Oh, yeah.
2: That game's going to feature the NFC East champion.
0: The NFC East champion's in that game, huh?
1: Yeah, I agree.
0: Oh, so the Commanders don't get Jaden Daniels back and look anything like his rookie season.
2: I doubt that.
0: Oh, the Philadelphia Eagles, who are like Brett Saberhagen every other year, they're terrific. And then the in-between years, they're not. They're like the Brett Saberhagen of football. They're terrific one year. They got the right offensive coordinator. Jalen Hurts is balling out. The run game looks terrific. Saquon Barkley's running crazy. They're climbing light poles. Or they're going to the Super Bowl. Like, not climbing light poles. And then the next year, they're looking like crap. Sirianni's a moron. The whole team stinks. What's happening? Philadelphia, they're flipping out. They're freaking out. This is the other year now.
2: Feels like a Giants-Cowboys.
0: Okay. This is an overreaction, too.
2: Wow.
0: You agree with this, TJ? Because
7: Giants Cowboys, we go over and feature, yeah, and we're in this game. And,
0: yeah,
7: and we.
0: What if the Thanksgiving game? What if we make this the Thanksgiving game? That's a preview of whoever wins the division.
7: Look, either you can
0: you
7: look
0: don't
7: at
0: care.
7: It through any
0: you don't
7: lens
0: care how
7: you want to look at it.
0: You don't care the different road maps as long as the destination is the same.
7: The destination's the same. When all roads lead through Dallas. Okay.
2: Sunday night.
0: Overreaction.
2: Eagles still.
7: I think that's a great one.
0: You have no idea right now. None. Zero.
7: I got a little bit of an idea.
0: Wednesday.
2: That's me.
0: Of schedule release week. It's nobody knows.
2: It's Tuesday.
0: Nobody knows.
2: It's Tuesday.
0: Oh, Tuesday. Yeah. Tuesday of schedule release week. Nobody knows. I don't even know what day it is.
7: Exactly. Based upon past things that I've seen.
0: I just know this is an overreaction.
7: I don't know, Chris. I think you might be.
0: What else?
2: Never too early to think about fantasy. TJ, you're doing mock drafts.
7: Right now,
0: that's not an overreaction at all. Are you really mock drafting fantasy teams right now?
7: At this moment, no.
0: But in its general vicinity of time?
7: Have I mock drafted at least 12 times in the last 4 days? Yes.
2: I've done a couple.
0: Jeez.
7: And that's on the
0: boy, you need to start playing more ping pong.
7: Gotta stay right. I'm defending champion. I got to stay sharp.
2: Just literally open the box. This guy's going number one. Bijan Robinson is going number one.
0: All right.
2: He is going to threaten the single-season rushing yard this year. 2,105 yards, Eric Dickerson, 1984.
7: Old statement, my dude.
2: He is going to threaten. Maybe even take it down.
0: That's an overreaction.
2: It's time.
0: That's an overreaction, too.
2: That's a long time for someone to have a record.
0: Okay. I got it.
2: We've come close.
0: I'm aware of that.
2: Saquon had a chance.
7: There's a reason
0: even
7: for that.
0: Even that guy who was just crushing everybody didn't do it.
2: Derek
0: with
2: Henry
0: an extra
2: had a
0: game,
2: chance.
0: Too. With a 17th with game, too. Couldn't do it. So I'll call that an overreaction and ask you to move on then.
2: Mike, music change?
0: Oh, wow. We're off of football already.
7: That was
0: taking longer.
2: It was tough to get takes yesterday, Rich.
0: Hang in there, Chris.
2: You got it. It's May. Monday's loss to OKC, LeBron's. Last game as a Laker.
7: As a Laker.
2: He's not going to go out getting swept.
0: That's not an overreaction.
2: He's not going out swept. But
0: that is not an overreaction.
2: That's still like it.
0: But did you notice he wasn't like waving to the fans or anything like that? He didn't like take a moment, give one of those claps to everybody.
2: I don't
0: think like after you just won a tennis match and you're leaving or whatever.
7: He didn't go to center court and kneel down and kiss them.
2: I don't think he feels that way.
0: And nobody else was like waving at him like Ovechkin. You know,
7: Ryan Kennedy run up
0: in D.C.
7: grab him in a hug like it was going to be last time.
2: Laker fans have never really embraced LeBron.
0: Oh, stop it. You're out of your minds.
2: Dude, they love Kobe.
0: Do me a favor.
2: They have not embraced LeBron.
0: When O'Shea Jackson Jr. is here tomorrow, let's talk about it.
2: He will side with me on that.
0: I want him here sooner than I want more than 5 minutes.
1: He's not on his way.
7: You're gonna talk to him about that.
1: Yeah.
0: I will. If he'll respond.
2: Yeah, you got to get him to respond.
7: You're his boss.
0: Well, just don't email him. You got to text him. I'm not his boss. He doesn't have a boss.
7: Who's
0: his boss?
7: Yeah.
0: His dad is, right?
7: As a no-contest employee, he considers you his boss.
0: Okay, very good.
7: Here's the best way to get a hold of him. You don't email or
2: Twitter,
7: call
2: Twitter,
7: you tweet.
2: Baby.
7: You tweet at him.
2: Tweet at him.
0: Yeah,
2: tweet
0: that's
2: him.
0: Why, that's
7: you
0: why
7: got
0: I'm,
7: a far never, better chance of him responding.
0: That won't
2: everything.
0: Happen.
2: Well, they
0: That ain't happening.
2: The Thunder are a wagon. I thought about saying that they're going to go fo-fo-fo-fo. But they're not going to lose more than two games the rest of the
0: season.
2: I said two games.
0: I don't think that's an overreaction
2: the rest
0: either.
2: Of the playoffs.
0: Didn't your Celtics only lose twice a couple years ago?
8: I think it was 16-3 that year.
0: Oh. Yeah, I don't think this is an overreaction.
8: I thought about full, but the Knicks are playing too well.
0: I don't know. I don't know if they're even going to see the Knicks, Chris. You never know. I don't think this is an overreaction. I don't think it's going to happen, but this is not an overreaction at all. They're unbelievable. They're unbelievable. Honestly, like, let me just read this list to you here. You've got...
8: I still don't like watching them play, but they're unbelievable.
0: Hold on, but whatever. You know, Lou Dort, AJ Mitchell, Jalen Williams, Alex Caruso, Isaiah Joe, Aaron Wiggins, Kayson Wallace, Jared McCain. You could even throw Hartenstein in there, who is terrific, but...
8: Rebounding.
0: You look at that and you're like, oh, that's a championship team. Just throw in an all-star defensive player of the year at center and throw in the MVP. And that's your can't lose back-to-back NBA champions. They are a unit in a way that it's so difficult to repeat or point to somebody else saying they're the same.
8: Yeah.
0: What else, Chris?
8: All right, a couple more here. A little baseball here. I'm looking at some numbers, and I'm watching this guy play, and something is off. You know what I mean? In a 4-for-38 slump right now, Shohei Ohtani, the Dodgers, only 4 wins in the last 12 games. Enough with the pitching sideshow. Ohtani needs to go back to hitting only, or the Dodgers not going to make the NLCS.
0: So you think he's not hitting well because he's pitching?
8: 1,000%. I don't know how you could dispute that. Guy doesn't pitch for 2 years. We see 50-50 and the greatest offensive player we've ever seen. Now we're back to pitching. What is he hitting, 240?
0: It's just baseball, man. It happens. It just happens.
8: I don't know. I went to a couple games over the weekend. Didn't hit the broadside of a barn.
0: I hear you. I get it.
8: Something's off.
0: I know. You got Braves mania over there.
8: Enough with the pitching. No one cares. We're not there to see you do something cool every fifth day. We're there to see you do something awesome every day. Let's hit.
0: You don't take somebody that talented and remove them from rotation ever. So,
8: whatever. They got enough pitching.
0: This is your worst take of the day.
8: Oh, no chance. This one is
0: whatever
8: perfect
0: else you have. I suggest you move on to it.
8: Last one, PGA Championship this week.
0: Oh, look at you going golf. Look,
8: Philadelphia is down right now, TJ. It's down. Okay, Phillies stink. Sixers are about to be disbanded as a franchise.
0: Oh, batting, he's turned that franchise around.
8: Okay, we know. Sixers swept. Get out of here. But PGA Championship in Philly this week.
0: Yes.
8: We're going to be halfway to the Rory Slam on Monday. Rory taking home the PGA Championship.
0: Not an overreaction. I appreciate that. Let me ask you a question. Are they making sure that no one from Northern Ireland's allowed to get tickets? I'm just trying to see if that's the way Philadelphia's just rolling right now.
8: Interesting. I see what you mean.
0: Yeah. They're just trying to keep out all of Europe.
8: Just nobody.
0: Only Americans can come.
8: That's right.
0: You know? That's the way things work right now in this country.
8: Yeah, I feel you. Good one.
0: No open borders for the PGA Championship. We're going to geotag.
8: That's right. Yeah.
0: All right. That's not an overreaction. And I hope we
8: should be fun.
0: What a story that would be.
8: Great.
0: What a story that would be. Certainly going into the Open Championship.
8: Yeah. Right. Let's go.
0: Overreaction Monday on a Tuesday is brought to you by PayPal, the official peer-to-peer payment sponsor of the NFL. All right. My buddy Jay Crossover will be on the R Crossover Show in hour 3.
8: The what?
0: Yeah, the R Crossover Show. Right here.
8: I'm going to start calling you that.
0: Okay.
7: Richie Crossover.
0: Richie Crossover. Again, I go there.
8: Richie Handles.
0: I'm zigging when you think I'm zagging.
1: What else do you want to know?
0: Let's take a break.
7: Richie Sham God.
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1: 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Breece Hall met with the media today. He got his long-term deal. He got franchise tag. Got slapped with a franchise tag.
2: He was slapped.
3: Slap,
2: yeah.
3: Is sure. Not a good.
1: Listen, the Rich Eisen show, we know how to term things. If a player gets a franchise tag that he doesn't mind, no big deal. It's new for me. It's whatever.
2: Good.
1: The tag is placed on that player.
2: Right. Just
1: if the player doesn't want it and it's disrespectful, slapped.
2: Slapped.
1: He got slapped with the tag. Again, tonight's game five. If it was 3-1, if the Spurs had somehow held on in game four despite the Wemby elbow and the De'Aaron Fox injury, it was 3-1. Tonight's game five would be decisive. Yep. Instead, it's even at 2 games apiece. It's pivotal. You're welcome. Breece Hall got slapped with the franchise tag, and then he gets his long-term deal, so now he's very happy. And this soundbite is clanking around the New York City metropolitan area. Listen as to why, Breece Hall.
4: I feel like I'm the only running back that's consistently a top 10 back in the league that hasn't in the past been in always in the most ideal situation. So I feel like now, you know, AG and Mooj, like, you know, I feel like they really put me in position with all the guys we brought in and the team we're building around us to really flourish and for me to really be myself. So, you know, God willing, you know, we stay healthy and everything goes as planned. I feel like this could be my best season for sure.
1: AG and Mooj is not the newest morning disc jockey combination in the New York City area. Aaron Glenn and Darren Mooji, the head coach and general manager of the Jets. Some folks are saying, "What did he say that he wasn't in the best situation? Is that what he's saying? Being critical of his situation? Guess what? He's telling the truth. That kid did not stutter. He blows out his knee.
2: Yeah.
1: Just as he's beginning to zoom, take off. Then, you know, then he deals with a head coach getting fired just 5 games into a season. And an interim head coach who's a defensive-minded guy going from 2 different offensive coordinators and that one said, who's a new play caller here, play caller there. Let's bring in a new guy. That didn't work out. Let's bring in another new guy, Frank Reich, coming in. Yeah, it's been tough for him, but he is the right guy for the job. And you even were talking the other day on Overreaction Monday, saying what? He's gonna be top 3 in rushing?
2: Top 3 rushing yards in Aves.
1: That's a tall order. That would be 500 more rushing yards than he had last year.
2: A lot more offensive weapons around him.
1: Looks that way.
2: Free up some space.
1: It sure looks that way. As the Jets are in that zone of, like, is Geno potentially going to find some sort of fountain of youth here that he couldn't in Vegas after he finds it in Seattle? You know, people are writing him back now.
2: Yeah, just cut the interceptions down.
1: I understand it.
2: Right, didn't he
1: as you're now in the position of, like, you know, yeah, I mean, is Cade Klubnik going to just take him out of the quarterback game next year?
2: Geno had 17 picks. Can we get that down in the 10 range?
1: That would be good.
2: Fine.
1: That would be good because then Breece Hall will be taking his helmet off and smashing it down on the ground a little bit more.
2: True.
1: But he didn't stutter. He could absolutely made the right statement. And he's exactly the right guy with Garrett Wilson to say, we're going to keep you guys when they sent everyone else out the door to start rebuilding again.
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3: Westwood One presents Today in Women's Sports. The Las Vegas Aces opened their WNBA title defense with a rough start over the weekend. In Saturday's season opener, the defending champs were rocked at home by the Phoenix Mercury 99-66 in a rematch of last year's WNBA Finals. But Las Vegas answered fast on Sunday, crushing the Los Angeles Sparks on the road 105-78. Reigning league MVP Asia Wilson was one of five aces in double figures, while Kennedy Carter sparked the offense with 22 points off the bench. Carter sat out last WNBA season, but she's already making noise for a franchise that's captured three of the last four league championships.
6: I feel I'm one of the best scorers in the world, and I'm just accepting the process. I know it's taking slow, but I'm trusting God, trusting my skill set, my talent, and in the future, you guys will be able to see more Kennedy Carter.
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18: 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Coming up, NBC Sports NBA analyst Jamal Crawford. And now, it's Rich Eisen.
1: Hour number three of the Rich Eisen Show is on the air here on this very busy Tuesday edition of the show. 844-204-RICH is the number to dial right here on the program. It's Lakers exit interview day, which is the day where all the players who are still available, the head coach and the general manager of the Los Angeles Lakers, sit there and hold a handheld mic like it's really weird, sitting in chairs, you know, like it's a fireside chat. Yeah, season's over. Back to you. As soon as we find out what Rob Pelinka and or J.J. Redick are saying, we'll flip that sound around. Perfect. You will. Turn it around. It's a television or radio term. We already had Sam Amick of The Athletic on the program, says that he thinks LeBron might wind up choosing Golden State or going back home to Cleveland, staying put. Like, nobody really knows anything right now. Giannis is 100% up for grabs, as he said. He also said he lost his wallet at the Combine. If you see it, return it, please, there in the city of Chicago. We'd greatly appreciate it. It's the biggest mystery since... what happened to RDU 90?
2: Right. Switch the samples.
1: Somebody switched the wallet on Sam. Okay. We had Dan Morgan, the general manager of the Carolina Panthers, overreaction Monday on a Tuesday. If you missed any of it, there's our Disney Plus feed. 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And also there's our YouTube channel, youtube.com/Rich Eisen Show. Let's turn to a fellow Michigan man who's getting set to call with Mike Tirico and Reggie Miller tonight's pivotal game five between the Spurs and the Timberwolves on NBC, a 20-year veteran of the NBA and a Michigan man, Jamal Crawford on the program. How you doing, Jamal?
23: I'm great. Thanks for having me. I've been watching the clips and seeing the different people on the show. So honored to be here. Thank you.
1: Jamal, appreciate you saying that. I really, you know, I mentioned you. I name-checked you the other day when I'm talking about, you know, because some fans are like, where do I find games now? I'm not, you know, viewing habits over decades since you were in the league, before you were in the league, yeah, or whatever, are being changed. And some people lament that. And I said that it just means different voices in different places are home to big-time moments. And I mentioned you. I really have enjoyed what you're doing, and I'm wondering how you've enjoyed it so far doing it.
23: Well, first off, you saying that means, like I said, everything. Like, you're Rich Eisen. I mean, I know you see yourself as just, you know, doing your work, doing your thing, but you're a legend. I appreciate it. I've enjoyed it, though, because it's like I'm truly a fan, and I hope to give a different perspective. I didn't go to school for it, so, you know, some of it's like you said that on TV, you know what I mean? Like, mm-hmm. It's like I'm just a fan up there watching the barbershop, and I'm really, really, really enjoying it, working with the great Mike Tirico and Reggie Miller. So it's been like a blast working with other guys as well, but those two are like, you know, next level, have been around for a long, long time.
1: Well, I mean, and tonight's game couldn't be huger, couldn't be bigger.
23: Yes, yes.
1: And it's going to be just... I imagine a color-coded cauldron, you know what I mean? Like, where everybody in their shirts, and based on Wemby getting the gate in game four and whether he, you know, meant to throw the elbow and the way that they are handling him, you know, literally and figuratively putting hands on him. How do you feel tonight is going to go whistle-wise involving Wembanyama, Jamal?
23: Yeah, whistle wise, I think if the refs and everybody else is paying attention to everything else in the world, hearing Coach Mitch Johnson's press conference after last game and saying, you know what, I don't condone what he did, but he has to take matters in his own hand. He's been getting beat up on. And it's funny, Rich, I was just like giving Wimby props in the game, like, man, you know, all the holding and grabbing, he's not, you know, going for it. He's just gets up, bounce back, no expression, no nothing. And then that happens. So I put the announcer's jinx on him. But other than that, I expect it to be called a lot tighter. I know it's game five and you want to let the players decide, but you can't have another situation, not just with Wimby, with anybody, you know, where it takes players away or gets them out the game because, you know, it just gets a little bit too physical or a little bit too much at times.
1: Yeah, I mean, and if we, my crew could put that photograph up one more time. My favorite part of this is I believe it's Dylan Harper in the background there, his reaction, like, oh, man, like, you know, what was your reaction when you saw it?
23: Well, you know what? Reg and I were kind of grabbing each other's arms like, what? Like, oh, my gosh. And leaning into Mike like, wow. Because we had just seen Wimby's always so cool, calm, and collected. He just is, right? And so for that moment, you know, he had one too many jersey tugs. He was like, all right, enough's enough. So it's going to be very interesting.

0: you know, guarding him. There's no way to guard him other than to mug him most of the time. How do you think Wembanyama, like, what would be the advice to him on how to handle game five and the rest of his playoffs and then beyond, Jamal?
1: I think the same thing. I think, and as this goes forward, right, like not just this season, beyond, you might see that one or two guys who comes off the bench and is like, no, we're not going for that. You know, almost like the protector, the buffer, to kind of make sure things like this don't happen. Jordan had it with Charles Oakley. You know, the Bad Boy Pistons had everybody that was there for Isaiah. So, you know, it's just what it is. But for him, I tell him to keep his cool because that's what they want you to do. They want to get you frustrated. They want to get you off the court. Because to your point, Rich, there's no other way to deal with him. He can literally do everything on the court. When he went off the court, you've seen how easy it was for the Timberwolves just to drive to the basket. They were like, oh, my gosh, like layup after layup, we're going to attack every single time. And he knows that. He knows that, you know, his team needs him out there. So just they're going to do this on purpose to try to get this reaction. You just can't do it.
0: Yeah, and speaking of reactions, again, I'm just looking at the montages. The photograph that we just used, the one of Wemby on the floor, you know, that one, yeah. There's Dylan Harper again. I think he's in the background. He's got. You thought you had a front row seat to all this? He's the one with the front row seat. Going, oh man,
1: he has the best seat. He has the very best seat right there. Absolutely, his mouth is like, oh, like I can't believe this, right? Like I see this dude every day and he doesn't react like that. But yeah, I think Wemby. You know, Wemby went and he was with. I had him for some time. Mm-hmm. He was with the Mucks. He was with Akeem. I think right there he may have tapped into his KG ticket or his KG badge. Was like, nah, we ain't going no more. No more of this.
0: Jamal Crawford here on the Rich Eisen Show. Okay, so last night's Oklahoma City Thunder sweep of the Lakers, there's a couple ways to go with it. Let's go with the obvious. Do you think LeBron James is done in Los Angeles, done period, or is going to stay put? What do you think, Jamal?
1: You know what? I don't think he's done period. I'll say that because he's such a big icon that I think he'll say it early enough where he can really enjoy going in every city knowing it's his last time. He can let that city enjoy knowing it's his last time. He, you know, he's been around forever. He's dominated for so long. I think for sure this isn't his last year. Now, if it's last year in L.A., that's a little bit different because obviously part of the last part of fun, even though it's frustrating, was that he was back being the number one option. Like he said last night, I've been accustomed to that. I've been that my whole life. So for him, being a quote-unquote third option the whole year and maybe not sliding down even further than that if they're going to get even better to try to compete for a championship, I'm not sure he's on board with that. And that's just me saying that from the eye test of knowing, you know, what he's been this whole time and still producing at the highest of level. Rich, we've never seen something like this for somebody to dominate this long. Have you seen something like this, like, at this point?
0: Well,
1: never,
0: I mean,
1: right?
0: Tom Brady would be the only
1: true.
0: Only comparison in terms of age, in terms of excellence, in terms of championship play. Unfortunately, though, for LeBron, the road's part in the fact that Brady won rings as a 40-year-old, and here is LeBron in a spot where, I don't know, I just see Luka in street clothes over the last 2 weeks, and I'm just shaking my head, thinking of what March looked like for the Lakers, where Luka was the player of the month in the Western Conference in March. And, yeah, LeBron was occasionally a third option, but he was still an important piece of what looked like a championship run for that team. And then the, you know, hamstring gives way and now they're swept up. That's why I'm like, I got to wonder, like, LeBron's got to sit there, Jamal, and go, if I stay put here, I'm assuming he also gets to still play with his son, which is a major impetus.
1: Right.
0: He might like living in his house all year long,
1: right?
0: Here in Southern California. there's the thing called life that he likes out here potentially. But if he looks over the steering wheel and he sees a better spot, where do you think that might be? What's your best dart throw? I always give guests here.
1: You
0: Jamal,
1: give one dart throw?
0: Well, I do. And the fact, and here's what I say for you, is if you get it right, we'll keep replaying it. Like, hey, Jamal, if you get it wrong, this never happened. Don't worry
1: about
0: it.
1: So I get some personal gain with this. All right, let me think.
0: Yes.
1: Okay, let me think.
0: Man,
1: Golden State.
0: Why do you say that? What's the fit there?
1: I think for him, he staggers what they do well, and I think that's what Jimmy Butler

0: what made them dangerous with Jimmy Butler in the playoffs, because he had all this shooting. He had, you know, all these people that can move around and give space to let him do his one-on-one thing that he needed to do in the playoffs when the game slowed down. I think LeBron can kind of fill that role of playing that style and still, you know, his IQ. I've always said for years, especially when they were in their championship run, you can't play in Golden State if you don't have a high basketball IQ, because it's such read and reacts and making the right reads and the ball not sticking. I think in the playoffs, Jimmy was going to definitely help Steph. Even the first year, Steph was so excited. I remember talking to him in person, and I was in New York after the trade happened. And he was like, oh, my gosh, like he loved the addition of Jimmy Butler. I think LeBron can give a version of that. So I would say Golden State. If I'm right, you got to play it all the time, Rich, like all the time.
1: This is maybe going to be on a loop first or second week of July.
0: Okay, there you go.
1: You know what I mean?
0: I like it.
1: Because that
0: yes.
1: might be the timing for it. That might be the timing for it. I like it. I'll give you that shot.
0: Hold on. What's your shot? What's your shot, though?
1: My shot is he stays put here. I think he stays.
0: Well, I thought we were talking if he left L.A. I'm sorry.
1: No. So I think he stays. But if he leaves L.A., Cleveland, I think maybe
0: he's
1: full circle, going
0: full
1: home
0: circle.
1: Again, joining a team that, as we saw last night, once again, you know, obviously Donovan Mitchell going off for 39 in the second half, Harden, the rest of that team, the way it is constructed, if he goes home, he's not the guy. He can be the guy if necessary. And it's a full circle moment, you know, and the Eastern Conference, although far from his Southern California home base, is, I think, a little bit more open for a championship run.
0: Your dart may be as closer to the bullseye than mine. Okay. That sounds really good. I want to change it. I'm going to stay solid. I'm going to stay solid right now.
1: How about that? I'll take the Eastern Conference. You took the West.
0: I'll take the West.
1: This thing covered. But at the end of the day, I don't know. He just sits there. Maybe I'll stay with Luka. I'll stay with Bronny. I'll stay in my house. I'll stay with Austin Reeves. We'll see what they can do otherwise. But then again, you're staying in the same conference as Oklahoma City. And I do want to give you the floor on what's the most impressive aspect of their team right now?
0: I think the most impressive thing of their team for me is they're winning the present, they're winning the middle, and they're winning the future. And what I mean by that is unbelievable.
1: It is.
0: Because the present, we see what the present is, right? Yep. They haven't lost the game in the playoffs. They have everything set up for, like, right now to continue to compete. They have defenders. They have Chet. They're doing this without their second best player. SGA hasn't even went off, and AJ Mitchell's went off. Last night, SGA said AJ Mitchell could have been MVP of this series. And then what a lot of people don't talk about is I feel like they have a true superstar on the sidelines. Coach Daigneault is unbelievable. Like he's one of the only coaches that puts himself in the game that I've seen that we've talked to. He is so impressive.
1: What do you mean by that? What is he doing? Because again, I just marvel at his rotations and when he puts them in. And in all honesty, and you know, I'm biased. Dusty May has that ability too, where
0: he does.
1: You know, where
0: he does.
1: It's just a different organism every time you make a substitution, and you're daring the other team to be as deep and be as smart to match up at the right moment. But
0: he is incredible, Rich. Like most people coach, and now I watch coaches even more than I watch the players. So I'm studying, and he coaches. And he puts himself literally in the game. It's almost like he's playing with a remote control on the sideline, an invisible one. He's like subbing how he wants to sub, and he's putting people in position, and he's doing it without missing a beat and the culture he's helped set. So I would say that's for the present. The middle is all these guys are in the age where they can have this run, right? They have a clear-cut runway. Nobody's too old. They all like each other. They all want to play together. I thought it was corny at first when they were all doing interviews years ago. It was just one guy. That's truly the closeness of their team. So that's special. And then the future. Look at all the picks they still have. Like, it's like incredible. And I give Sam Presti so much credit because he's done this more than once. When he had Durant, Westbrook, Harden, Ibaka. You know what I'm saying? Ibaka, not Ibaka. He had all those guys. Like, he's done this before. So they're winning on every level. And for me, they're going to be a tough out. It's going to be tough to beat them four times. It's going to be so tough to beat them four times in any series in any future. Like, they're going to be tough.
1: Yeah, A.J. Mitchell, second-round pick out of Santa Barbara, is torching the Los Angeles Lakers.
0: Torching.
1: You know, and then McCain. You know, I mean, he comes off of the Sixers bench, and he doesn't do a damn thing in the first round. And in the second round, he is like the sixth man of the year. And I'm talking to a three-time version of that on this in this Zoom right now. And then Degno decides with 2 minutes to go, you know what I'm going to do? I'm going to put Hartenstein and Chet Holmgren in the game together and see how that one works, see how that one flies. And sure enough, it was that two-man high-low game that gave them the go-ahead bucket for good. And, I sit at home. I'm like, how do you beat that, especially when their best player, who is going to be most likely back-to-back MVP of the league, gets a whistle 90% of the time, too, and maybe half of them he doesn't deserve, to be honest. How do you beat this team? And who can?
0: I'm not sure you can. And the crazy part about them is, I used to say this about the Spurs back in the day when they had Tim Duncan and Manu and Tony and Papa, of course.
1: Right.
0: They're not going to beat themselves either. If they were a fighter, they can fight left hand, right hand, unorthodox. They can pressure you. They have the jab of skill work. They are heavyweight knockout artists. Like, they have everything. They're doing this without what other team can do this without an all-NBA guy? They're missing an all-NBA guy, their second best player, and they haven't missed a beat. Shea goes out, and at times they get better. Like, how?
1: Yeah, I know. And that may be Daigneault's superpower also.
0: For sure.
1: Although, I don't know. I mean, the Spurs, with all due respect to the Timberwolves, who have, you know, a superstar in Ant-Man who feels he could do whatever he wants to do whenever he wants. I don't know. But maybe the Spurs will be able to take Oklahoma City deep. I don't know. Like, there is a possibility there.
0: So Rich, before the season started, or not, probably before they played, I'll say before they played, I said I thought the Spurs could beat OKC. And then they win 4 out of 5 times. And it wasn't, what I saw was the OKC has 4 top-notch defenders. Mm-hmm. Most teams that gets deep, they have 2 to 3 primary playmakers, guys that can... So those 4 guys, shut those guys out. Mm-hmm. And now your offense is in disarray. Shots are hard to come by. They're aggressive. The difference with the Spurs was, the Spurs have as many playmakers as they have defenders. So that counters that. And then it comes down to the alien or the MVP. And I just had the alien, you know, kind of leaving his imprint a little bit more. So that's what I saw. So if the Spurs make it, if Minnesota makes it, I think the Spurs probably give them a better challenge.
1: What about the wagon version of the New York Knicks that we've seen over their last 7 wins? Like, we haven't seen this version, right? We haven't seen the 140 points a game.
0: No, we have not.
1: 25 threes, Karl Anthony Towns point center, not needing to have Brunson do hero ball to bail themselves out of gas because the coach only plays 7 guys version of the Knicks. We haven't seen that. What about that version of the Knicks that we're seeing moving on,
0: Jamal? It would be interesting, but I think you need like not just multi playmakers. I think you need like 4. I think you need 4 play because you have to match their defensive players. Because if they say, okay, Brunson, we're taking you out, who's the next best playmaker for the New York Knicks?
1: I don't know. It's probably Karl Anthony Towns.
0: Okay.
1: I think it would be Kat. And then if OG is healthy, I don't know. He can have a quarter here and there where he's dominant. But I get your point. I see your point.
0: Because then you still can put, like, let's say you could put Dort on Kat. He's strong enough.
1: That's crazy.
0: He can. It's like, so now what? Who's the next best playmaker? Like, they can just... Right. Chop you down that way. It's crazy.
1: It sure is. Last one for you. Giannis apparently on the market officially. It's finally happening, it looks like, from Shams, my colleague here at ESPN. Who do you think should go for broke? What do you think, Jamal? Who should just go for it here?
0: Who should just go for it?
1: Yeah.
0: Who has enough to go for it?
1: Good question.
0: That's That, yeah, like who has enough
1: well,
0: to
1: Well, we always mention the Heat when it comes down to it, but I don't know if they have enough,
0: I don't know if they have enough, though. He would fit there perfectly, but I don't know if they have enough to get him. Like, it's going to be somebody you're going to need, let's just assume you're going to need a star player, you're going to need a young star on the rise, and you're going to need a ton of picks. So who has that kind of package to put together to say, all right, we'll put our chips on the table for Giannis? And then Milwaukee saying, you know what, we may not get even exchange, but if he's not happy, we're not getting a happy Giannis either. If that's the case, I don't know. Then we have to take a deal.
1: Yeah, we'll find that out. Listen, I appreciate the time. Oh, and by the way, just to wrap this up with the whole Michigan, Oklahoma City comparison here, I'm seeing a ton of mock drafts where somehow, some way, at 12, Oklahoma City gets Yaxel to drop to them. If Yaxel Lendeborg goes to that team,
0: see what I'm saying?
1: That I don't know the listen, I understand he didn't have 25 a night, you know, and in a way, because of the way Dusty plays and the way that the roster was constructed, it kind of did remind me of the back in the day that Dean Smith was the only guy who could hold Jordan under 20.
0: Under 20,
1: you know what I mean? But if Yaxel Lendeborg drops to Oklahoma City, 12th overall, like I warn the rest of the association not to let that happen.
0: Then I'm telling you, if that happens, it's going to take an alien to beat these guys because they literally have everything.
1: Yeah. Did you see at the combine, he measured without shoes 6'8" and change.
0: And some change. Yeah, 6'8" and a half, I believe.
1: Wow.
0: Without shoes. And right?
1: And he's walking on the
0: court 6'10".
1: Yeah, Daimara was the second tallest without shoes, the only one ever. Taco Fall was the only one apparently bigger than him, because I guess Wemby wasn't at the combine. I don't know. But if this kid on the screen goes to Oklahoma City, and I'm also seeing a Daimara could somehow drop to them too, because Hartenstein is making a ton of money next year. Look out, man. That's all I'm saying. You know, just look out.
0: You are so right. And that almost be unfair in some ways, right? Like, you love the competition, but the fact, like, so the rich keep getting richer, literally.
1: Well, I'll say the same thing about NBC Sports, man, because you got Tirico there tonight, Mr. Ann Arbor himself, and
0: yes,
1: it's great to see you. I would say hi to Reggie Miller, but the 90s version of the Nick fan in me says to heck with him, you know, but he probably appreciates that even more than me saying hello.
0: For sure.
1: Thanks for the time, Jamal. Keep crushing it, and I'd love to have you back here whenever you're willing. Thank you.
0: Anytime. Just let me know.
1: I will
0: so
1: do that.
0: Much. Thanks so much.
1: You bet.
0: Rich.
1: That's Jamal Crawford. Enjoy him with Mike Tirico, Reggie Miller, and the rest of the NBC crew on tonight's big Game 5 in San Antonio. 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When we come back, your phone calls, and yeah, more NFL schedule getting released. We'll hit on that coming up.
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1: With Brockman.
0: Why do people, by the way, our radio audience just returned, and they'll be like, why is Rich bringing this up? Why do people always mention tiramisu with creme brulee?
1: Two of the

0: one by one, drip, drip, drip. All these guys and ladies that are working so hard for the National Football League, one by one, we're finding out from all of these partners that are paying gajillions of dollars for the rights to show these games, their right is to use their platform in front of their advertisers at their upfronts to say, we've got a game to announce.
1: Or three, like Fox.
0: We go, oh, please.
1: We three.
0: You got games to announce. Today, Disney announcing the first Monday Night Football game is Broncos, Chiefs. Let's go.
2: Okay.
0: Let's go.
2: Okay.
0: Now, they announced Chiefs and Broncos capping off week one. Monday Night Football is back from ESPN. Then you look at it, Broncos on top, Chiefs on the bottom. Does anybody know where this game's being played? Anybody? Can we get a little bit of heads up? Do the Broncos have shoulder on the Chiefs or what?
2: Makes it seem like Kansas City.
0: It looks like it's Kansas, but they say City. Chiefs and Broncos.
2: And not at.
0: I have a feeling it's going to be in Denver.
2: I would say with all due respect, it should be. They won the division.
0: Correct. Like,
1: with all due respect.
0: Yeah, they're not going to go on the road to Arrowhead to start this thing.
2: Like, come on.
0: And you know what this tells me?
2: What's that tell you?
0: The schedule makers feel Mahomes is going to be ready.
2: That's how I saw that.
0: They're not going to say first Monday night game of the year is Bo Nix coming back from his ankle injury, and let's see what Justin Fields has.
2: But who are they talking to? They're calling up Andy Reid?
0: I don't know.
2: Hey, Andy, how's he
0: looking? They might be doing that. If I'm in charge, if I'm Mike North and the rest of that crew in the home office of the National Football League, I am 100% calling up the Chiefs and saying, what do you think? What do you think? It's one extra day to get ready. Two, right? Every second counts because here's a guy. All right.
2: I mean, this guy, Patrick Mahomes. I mean, come on.
0: But we always go next level here in the Rich Eisen Show. We always go a step further. You know what this means?
3: Relying
0: one more game that we know is not going to be the home opener for the defending Super Bowl champs, because the Chiefs, take them off the list, just like you take the Giants and the Cowboys off the list because they're the first Sunday night game of the year, just like you take the Rams and the Niners off the list because they're starting the whole shooting match in Australia.
1: It's the Bears.
0: Except you're hearing out of Boston, there's all sorts of rumors it's going to be the Patriots.
2: Yeah, I mean, Super Bowl rematch.
0: Unless you believe the other schedule that you saw released.
2: I don't know.
0: Illegally.
2: I don't know who to believe.
0: Leaked.
1: Illegally.
0: Saying that the Patriots and the Steelers are opening against each other. I don't know which leak to believe. And the bottom line is, I used to care. I don't anymore. I don't. NFL Network. We don't have the schedule release show anymore. That one's on ESPN. So there you go.
3: Do you feel free now?
0: Oh, God, do I feel free. This used to piss me off to no end. You know I would come in here muttering and cursing. Like, this leaks. These leaks.
2: So funny.
0: How do you expect me to do a show? Because I'm a lead pipe wielding professional. Yeah. I want it to be a surprise.
1: You wield a lead pipe, sir.
0: Now I don't care anymore.
1: Don't give
0: I'm so free.
1: Dilly gaff, as they say, Rich.
4: Sorry, folks.
0: Another game.
2: All right, folks.
0: Another game. The first Thursday night of the year. Al Michaels taking Air Al to Western New York.
2: Woo!
0: All aboard. Anyone who lives in Los Angeles want to go with Al to go to Buffalo first? You bet you do.
1: How many seats on the plane?
0: Because, I don't know.
3: 13.
2: I don't know.
0: Lions 13. In Buffalo. Big night. The new stadium.
1: Oh.
0: Revealed. You tune in.
1: That's going to be
0: a new stadium.
1: No roof.
0: On Prime Video. It's kind of like a football version of the Met Gala with Bezos.
3: Well, but they all have the same
0: except they're wearing Zubas.
2: Nice. And tables.
0: And tables. You know? Let's see that in a Met Gala. Why don't you go there, get all oiled up, and start throwing yourself around.
3: If someone got powerbombed through a table from the Met Gala stage,
0: that would be Devil Wears Prada 3. Let's come up with the topics right now.
2: Now we're talking.
3: What would they
0: be? And it's also, I imagine, could be the first road game for the Lions. Because the Bills are going to start on the road for sure. Because this is the home opener. That's why they put them on national television. So I don't know where the Bills are going to start week one. Mm. But again, we go a step further. Big game for the Lions. Like, if they could start off 0-2 in the first five,

0: knees, potentially. This is going to be a tough win. And if you listen to Overreaction Monday, one Christopher Brockman came up with a top five to end our show.
1: Top five in an overreaction?
0: First time we've ever done that.
2: Yeah.
0: Got a sea crossover.
1: Got to expand.
0: You're going here, you're going there.
2: Oh, okay.
0: People think we're going here, you're going there.
1: Got to expand.
0: Right.
1: Yeah.
0: And you had his top five.
1: Keep him guessing.
0: Coaches on a hot seat. Number three was Dan Campbell. He doesn't like that? A blog site called Pride of Detroit.
1: Oh, no way.
0: Look at the headline. Analyst ludicrously claims.
3: That man ain't ludicrously
0: is in a headline because you pissed him off, Chris.
1: Yes. More importantly.
0: Ludicrously claims Dan Campbell's on the hot seat.
1: Analyst.
0: Rich Eisen's co-host. Maybe that's how you should go to Rom's.
1: On this week?
0: Ken Rom's.
2: Rich Eisen's.
0: You should go to Kevin Rom's tournament.
1: Analyst or co-host?
0: Rich Eisen's co-host believes Detroit Lions coach Dan Campbell's on the hot seat. Here's why he is wrong. Oh. You gave this person...
1: content. You're welcome.
0: Paragraphs of
1: you
0: copy.
1: You are welcome.
0: Paragraphs of copy. Was that a train song?
1: That's good. I saw someone in the YouTube comments be like, if Campbell gets fired, just give me the slip to sign now.
0: Wow.
2: We'll see.
1: Sorry, DJ.
3: Why
0: are you... All right.
1: You're always...
0: That's our next level
1: this
0: way of doing that.
1: The certificate.
0: And the mother load. Mike, you're so prideful. How come you're not at the Fox up front? You're literally
1: That's
0: up front
1: true.
0: For Fox everywhere you go.
2: By the way.
1: You should be.
0: Why
2: worked,
0: not?
2: Well, I worked 1 year ago, did 1 year ago.
0: And nobody could hear what they were saying, so they said, get them out of here.
2: See, that's...
0: The audio is off. Must have been.
1: That was a low blow.
2: Yeah,
1: that was a low blow.
2: I'm nominated for another sports Emmy for 1 year this year.
1: Hey, great.
0: Yeah, I saw the video for this. Tom Brady and Gronk were there. The Aaron Andrews us, though, showing up.
4: It's about us.
0: Thanksgiving Day. Eagles, Cowboys.
1: This is a monster.
2: Oh.
0: Now, what does this mean?
1: A monster.
0: Here's what this means. Here's what this means. What this means is the NFL, forget this less is more stuff. Forget it. More is more. The National Football League last year put Kansas City in Dallas. All right? And even though Kansas City wasn't doing Kansas City things, Mahomes is still healthy, and there was still hope that they would flip a switch and get it going. Same thing with the Dallas Cowboys. Even with those two teams not performing as well as everybody believes this year they could. That game drew 57.2 million viewers. That was a record.
2: Of course.
0: On CBS, America's most watched network.
2: Card sharks higher.
0: This means the NFL says that record's not good enough.
2: Yeah, it's getting shattered. That is getting shattered.
0: We are going to try and break it
2: enough. All the way up.
0: No, listen, because that is a prime piece of real estate for any week for Fox or anybody else that's
2: anybody
0: lucky enough to get it. And Fox is like, sure, let's do it.
2: Well, they know who to call when they want the numbers to boost.
0: I mean, and it also means, you know, last year, if you remember, Mike North, who puts the schedule together for the NFL, said the reason why they were able to put the Chiefs on Thanksgiving in Dallas is because there were so many other marquee games based on the way that conferences were laying out or setting up and the way that certain divisions were playing other certain divisions. I mean, you take a look at the Dallas Cowboys schedule, other than their regular season contests with their division opponents, they've got a home game with San Francisco. They have got a home game with Baltimore that's going to Brazil. They have got road visits to here in Los Angeles to take on the Rams and Green Bay and Seattle. So those are real pieces of real estate otherwise. So let's just take Philadelphia and put it on Thanksgiving and break a friggin' record.
2: Oh, why we break bread? Because it's Thanksgiving.
0: And you know what that means now?
2: In a wishbone.
0: One game was just a interesting comment from TJ.
1: No, of course.
0: Two games made a win-loss game.
1: I said two games.
0: What does three games mean?
2: You know what it means.
0: Give me the music, Mike.
2: Uh-oh.
0: Give me the music here.
1: Come on, let's go.
0: Here we go.
1: Let's go, TJ.
0: Put it up. Put it up.
1: Oh, what do we got?
0: We already had week one as a win.
2: That's a dub.
0: Week three is a win.
1: Yeah.
0: TJ, what happens week 12 when the Philadelphia Eagles visit the Dallas Cowboys?
2: Listen, I know what you want me to say.
0: Yes, I do.
2: I'm not going to give you what you want.
0: What do you want? What do you think I want?
2: Oh, damn, you know...
1: Oh.
2: I'm just going to say we'll be 2-1.
0: Oh.
2: Oh, you lose at home?
0: What is happening?
3: I'm being real. I'm keeping it real.
0: You think the Eagles go into Dallas on Thanksgiving Day and take away your Thanksgiving
3: That's You're asking me on May the 12th.
0: I am.
3: That's how I feel. Now, once the season starts, I'll probably flip it. You know I'm going to do. But sure. I'll say we'll be 2-1 out of these.
0: Wow, what an O. Henry-like twist, man, Bob, at the end of this
3: story. That's the thing. I got to keep you bobbing and moving and moving and bobbing.
4: He doesn't know what you're talking about.
1: I did not see that coming.
0: Schedule release. That's the way we handle the schedule release here on the Rich Eisen Show. Maybe we should do the show.
5: Yeah, I was just going to say, we should make
3: if we do this.
0: I just want to care again.
3: This way all the time.
0: I want to care again.
1: Counter-programming?
0: You know what? I mean, this is getting my juices flowing.
5: Let us do the schedule, too.
3: Guy,
5: you know, release.
0: I've done it for years. We created the damn thing. ESPN took it from us and created their own thing. Now they're doing it without us.
3: That's kind of wrong.
0: It's happening.
3: Don't we know people there?
0: I am so out of you-know-whats to give it.
5: We're not down. The sun is up.
0: Yeah. What's up, Trevor?
3: What's up, Trevor? What else you want to know?
5: What's up, Trevor?
0: Okay, very good.
3: What else you want to know?
0: All right, let's take a break. 844-204-RICH, number down before we get out of Dodge.
3: 2-1 ain't bad.
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0: Good point. Good point. Back here on the Rich Eisen Show, everybody. In a world in need of a hero, one man rises to the challenge in style while taking his kids to soccer practice. 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
1: Read some of these comments.
0: Don't worry.
1: Somebody's like, Brockman is a helmet head, which is funny. But then he goes, he seems to love the Packers and Browns and, of course, the Rams. And I'm like, okay, tell me you've never watched Chris ever.
2: Yeah,
3: you picked the Packers.
0: You hear all that sort of stuff.
1: Yeah, but love?
3: No, definitely not. Jordan.
0: Rob Pelinka has spoken.
1: Okay.
0: A man in charge of the grocery shopping and roster building here in Los Angeles, California.
1: Well, he wrecked the buffet.
0: A Michigan man who once upon a time was sitting on a bench watching the Fab Five do its thing.
1: Oh, he played. He got like 3 minutes.
0: He would then get out there and he would be...
1: Shoot some threes?
0: Yeah.
1: Jalen had to take a break.
0: Yeah, before there was... He shot so Spike Albrecht could run.
3: Look at you. Well done. Duncan Robinson.
0: All right, what do you think about LeBron's future, sir?
4: I think in terms of LeBron, we probably haven't seen a player that has honored the game to the extent that he's honored the game. He's given so much to his teammates, to this organization. And the thing we want to do more than anything else is honor him back. And I think the first order of business there is allowing him to spend the time he needs to decide what his next step are. Does he want to play another year in the NBA? And that'll be, as he said to you guys last night, family time, I think time with his inner circle. And we just want to honor that for him. Of course, any team, including ours, would love to have LeBron James on their roster. That's a blessing in itself, just with what he does.
0: Family Feud answer, everybody. Good answer.
3: Was that Rob Lowe or Rob Pelinka?
0: Both.
1: He does look like Rob.
0: Was he wearing an NBA logo hat?
3: Just play it back.
0: Of course, they want LeBron James on a roster. Why the hell not? They're also the Los Angeles Lakers. They want to have a. If there's a farewell tour, the Los Angeles Lakers want it. Why not? That's what they do. They excel at that sort of thing. Telling an all-time great, thank you for wearing the purple and gold. See you later, if that's what you want. Makes complete sense. Great line. Like, he honors the game like no one else, and the way that we honor him is to give him the space he requires. Unless he's talking cap space. Then we got to have a conversation. Right? Good answer. I like it. Ramona Shelburne's on tomorrow's program. That's a first order item up for bids.
1: Nice.
0: Where's your boy McMenamin? We reached out to him. We'll see if we can land him. Oh, he's in tomorrow. Ooh. He's in studio.
1: Mac 10.
0: Look at this.
1: Whoa.
3: Laker overload. Laker overload.
5: We're going to have a great day today.
0: Well, that's the guy in the hot seat.
3: Hot seat.
0: It's the guy in the hot seat.
3: Detroit fans.
0: Do not piss off Pride of Detroit.
3: Sensitive.
0: Although, look at you.
3: Sensitive.
0: Look at our pod, our little pod that can, providing copy on May 11th people.
3: That's right. By the way,
0: as we did yesterday.
3: You're welcome, Jeremy, for the content.
1: Let's just be honest. To truly understand Detroit, we got to wait for Jeff to call. He'll tell us what the barber
3: shop. Yeah. What the barber shop is thinking.
0: What size head does he have again?
1: Helmet head.
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23: I'm Christine Lisi. Memphis Grizzlies forward Brandon Clark has died at the age of 29. LAPD sources confirmed to ABC News that Clark was found dead from a possible drug overdose yesterday at a home in Los Angeles. Narcotics were found at the scene. There was no evidence of foul play. Lakers president of basketball operations and GM Rob Pelinka at today's end-of-season press conference said if LeBron James decides he wants to come back for a 24th NBA season, the team would love to have him back. He added they'll be patient with James's decision-making process as he enters into unrestricted free agency. ESPN NBA analyst Danny Green.
0: He's been the best player on the floor a lot of times, especially for that Lakers organization. And he's one of the better players in the world still. So when you're doing that, regardless of how old you are, you still think you receive a certain compensation, as he should. It means too much to the game of basketball, too much to the Lakers organization to take a big discount because he's 41 years old.
23: Danny Green on Freddie and Harry. Spurs host the Timberwolves game 5 of that second-round NBA playoff series tonight, 7:30 Eastern on ESPN Radio. That series is 2-2.
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1: This is Freddie and Harry.
3: Miss Kells, how are you this afternoon?
4: I am doing wonderful to my three favorite men. That's right, three. Freddie, Harry, and Shannon.
3: All right.
24: Oh. All right now.
4: I know, he's so cute. I said, you know, I'm 61 years old. I'm probably old enough to be your mom, but you want to know something? He's a sweet kid. Just going to say it.
3: Okay. No love for Devin Kane, Miss Kells?
24: Wow.
3: No love for Devin at all?
4: Well, sure, Devin's nice. Of course he is. I've talked to him a couple times, but okay. Shannon, I don't know. There's something about Shannon.
3: All right,
4: he's a
3: now.
4: Sweet little kid.
3: All right.
4: I said,
24: sorry, Dale. This is a chocolate thing, baby.
1: This is Freddie and Harry.

0: With the great Harry Douglas and Freddie Coleman, you put us together. You know what you have, the best show on your radio. It is the Afternoon Crew, known as Freddie and Harry, and we are here on the ESPN app, Sirius XM Channel 80, as well as TuneIn. Don't forget to tell that smart speaker to play ESPN Radio, presented by Progressive Insurance. So the questions have already gotten started about the future of LeBron James after the Los Angeles Lakers was swept out of the NBA playoffs by the Oklahoma City Thunder. Rob Pelinka, the Lakers general manager, says LeBron can take as much time and have as much space as he wants to make a decision.
1: I think in terms of LeBron, we probably haven't seen a player that has honored the game to the extent that he's honored the game. He's given so much to his teammates, to this organization, and the thing we want to do more than anything else is honor him back. And I think the first order of business there is allowing him to spend the time he needs to decide what his next step are. Does he want to play another year in the NBA? And that'll be, as he said to you guys last night, family time, I think time with his inner circle. And we just want to honor that for him. Of course, any team, including ours, would love to have LeBron James on their roster. That's a blessing in itself, just with what he does.
0: Let's bring in Jovan Buha. Does a great job as host of Buha's Block Podcast and a longtime Lakers reporter. Hit him on the socials at Jovan Buha, joining us here on Freddie and Harry. Jovan, if you could describe this previous season, including the playoffs, regarding LeBron James and the Lakers, whether it's his last time in the Lakers uniform or not, what word or term would you use and why, Jovan?
2: Would be the word I would use, and I think you could use that in a variety of ways with LeBron, because what he's doing is unprecedented. We've never seen a player be this great, this deep into their career, or this this age, right? We've never seen. I think he's unequivocally the greatest 41-year-old we've ever seen. He's also the first player to ever play a 23rd season in the NBA. So we're in uncharted territory with LeBron, but I also think it's been an interesting development from the roster construction and sort of the future of the Lakers, because LeBron has been so good that, like, you know, this season that they kind of eventually slotted him in a number three role that he was overqualified for. And he spoke about that last night. That was the first time in his basketball career ever that he was a number three, you know, going back to even when he was coming up as a prep schooler. Like, it just never been a number three. He's always been a number one, and maybe in a couple situations, you know, briefly a number two, but pretty much always been a number one and never been a number three. But because LeBron has been so great for so long, the Lakers, I think, have almost been on two timelines here, where you're very much in the present with LeBron, who's the most win now present basketball player of all time, because you just don't know how much longer he has. But you're also trying to balance, like, you have Luka Doncic, who you handed the keys to the franchise over to. You have Austin Reeves, who you're very confident in and think could be a future all-star. So they've been sort of trying to balance, like, I think in a way for them, it would have been a little bit easier if he wasn't as good, in the sense of, like, it would have made for a more natural transition to him stepping down into a smaller role. But, you know, he did it gracefully. He did it well. They had that 16-2 stretch, and then Luka and Austin got injured, and he stepped back up to being the number one and led them into the second round of the playoffs. So I think in a weird way, it's almost made this transition from the present era to the future era a little awkward at times. And that's where it's just like, we've just never seen a guy be this great for this long. And it's going to be interesting to see how they build around that this summer.
3: And him actually bring that up last night, I don't believe he brought it up for no particular reason. For him to have to play that number three role for the very first time in his entire life, do you believe that's going to play a factor in his decision to come back and play another season in the NBA, or if he comes back to the Lakers or goes somewhere else?
2: I think it'll play some role in it. I think, to what LeBron said last night, the two big things he talked about were, one, and this has been a talking point the last few seasons for him, because this retirement situation has been hanging over just as he approached year 20 and then year 21, et cetera. He's repeatedly said that the biggest thing for him is the mental process. And he gets to the gym 5.5 hours early for games. He gets to practice 3 hours early, and he works, you know, through his routines and how he warms up. And he's like, if I ever fall out of love with that process, then that's when I know it's time to hang it up. The other factor is winning a championship, and he still wants to compete for championships and be on a contender and be playing in June. And so I think those two things, just where he's at mentally and how he feels about the Lakers or another team's ability to win a championship, those are going to be two of the primary things he's weighing, but certainly his role. I mean, to your point, I think he intentionally brought that up, and I think it was the first time like he had publicly embraced that role and, again, thrived in it. But I think it was the first time we kind of felt like, yeah, he's sort of acknowledging, I'm too good for this role, and I don't really want to play it next season. So it will be interesting to see how the Lakers navigate that. Do they reshuffle things, and it goes to, you know, back to Luka being the number one, LeBron is the number two, and maybe Austin Reeves is now the number three, kind of more like last season, or just kind of how they view that. But it does feel like they're sort of stuck between two realities of, at some point in the future, they will not have LeBron James on the roster, and they will need to find a way to survive without him. But for as long as he's on the roster, he's obviously an incredibly important piece, as we saw in the playoffs. So, yeah, I mean, I think, though, it will be I'm fascinated to see how they navigate that kind of number two versus number three distinction going into next season, because he clearly showed, I mean, he was their number one option, and they won a playoff series. And, like, he played at a very, very high level. So it does feel like it's, you know, beneath his capabilities to sort of scale down into a number three role.
4: Jovan Buha, host of the Buha's Block podcast and also a longtime Lakers reporter, joining Freddie and Harry on ESPN Radio, the ESPN app, and SiriusXM Channel 80. What would be Jovan Buha's reality involving the Lakers of 2026 and 2027?
2: You mean like my ideal situation for how they build the roster?
4: Exactly. Yep.
2: So I think the Lakers are in a bit of a crossroads here with, like, they had some success this season, right? They built on the success of last season. They won a few more games. They went further in the playoffs. But at the same time, I think they saw, especially if OKC is the measuring stick, if OKC is the standard, they got their butts kicked in the regular season, average margin of defeat, 29 points per game.
4: Yikes.
2: And then they got swept by them in round two. And neither team was at full strength. But I think if you add Luka and you add Jalen Williams, it's probably a five-game series. Maybe six if we're being generous, but like probably a five-game series. And so there's a sizable gap between these two teams. And OKC isn't going anywhere. They're still young. Most of their core should be even better next year. And they could be coming off back-to-back championships. So it's like that's the standard that you have to go through. So through that lens, I think the Lakers need to add two starting-level players to this core and ideally retain most of the key core guys. So I think it's keeping the big three of Luka, LeBron, and Austin Reeves. Ideally keeping Marcus Smart and Rui Hachimura, then adding a new starting-level center and adding another two-way wing. And if you have those, you know, that group of seven as your top seven, I think you're much stronger in that conversation. Not on OKC's level, because I think it's almost impossible for them to build a roster that will be on OKC's level this summer, but you could be in that number two conversation, like right there next to San Antonio or maybe a little bit behind San Antonio. But I think it really comes down to, like, a big talking point today at the exit interview with Rob Pelinka and J.J. Redick was depth. And looking at OKC, and J.J. Redick said it, like your depth of your roster is more so spots 10 to 15. And I think that's been an area that the Lakers have come up short in these last 2 years. If you look at their 10 to 15 versus the rest of the league, J.J. pointed out OKC and San Antonio both have 13-plus high-level rotation guys that can play any given night. The Lakers don't have that. By the end of this series, they were barely 2-7 playable guys. So they certainly have a gap to make up, I think, you know, right under the top guys, but also at the back end of the roster. So I think if there's a way they can leverage their cap space and their tradable picks and maybe even get off some contracts of guys that they don't necessarily want on their cap sheet, and they can come away from that with a couple more starters and then some bargain guys with minimum contracts, I think that would be a huge one for them. And then the goal next season would be win more games, you know, mid to high 50s, go further in the playoffs, at least conference finals. And you do that, I think that's a successful building block going into the following season.
4: And based on what he just said, we're going to change Jovan Buha's name to Jovan Buha because he's going to be busy this summer with all that's going on. The Lakers does a great job as host of the Buha's Block podcast. He's also been a longtime Lakers reporter. Hit him on the socials at Jovan Buha. Jovan, great stuff, my friend. Enjoy the offseason. We'll talk to you soon, and thanks so much.
2: Appreciate it, man. Thank you for having me.
4: Great stuff by Jovan Buha joining us here on Freddie and Harry. He's Harry Douglas. I'm Freddie Coleman on ESPN Radio, the ESPN app, and Sirius XM Channel 80.
3: So, Freddie, if you want to win an NBA championship, I think the proof has been in the pudding over the last few years. You better be a deep basketball team.
4: Yes.
3: When you look at the Oklahoma City, they're 11-12 deep. When you look at the San Antonio Spurs, they're 10 deep.
4: Mm-hmm.
3: When you look at the Minnesota Timberwolves, if you're talking about Dante DiVincenzo as well before he got hurt, they're 10 deep.
4: No doubt.
3: When you look at the Los Angeles Lakers,
4: they're 4 deep.
3: They're 4 deep.
4: And by Rui Hachimura, who played really well, knocked down 3-point shots, he's an unrestricted free agent. Somebody saw what he was able to do and said, man, I guarantee you a team like the Detroit Pistons paying attention to that, saying, man, we need another shooter to go with Cade Cunningham and Tobias Harris, and he won't cost as much as somebody else out there. The Lakers could be in that kind of situation that guys are not thinking about that are necessary. They may lose that free agent money battle as far as that goes.
3: And the last thing I'll add, let's not, because I believe the Denver Nuggets are going to be a better basketball team
4: in 2026.
3: Too. Yeah. They're a deep team now as well.
4: Yeah, no doubt. They could go after a guy like Rui Hachimura, who could add to that. You weaken the Lakers, and you help yourself as well. We are Freddie and Harry, the Afternoon Cool, presented by Progressive Insurance on ESPN Radio, the ESPN app, and Sirius XM Channel 80. 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
5: The Wolves have rallied in the fourth quarter from 8 down with 7:48 to play, and they win it.
6: Ant got hot, and we rode that a little bit.
5: Now Ant takes the handoff, rises up, and
6: now it's just take it one game at a time, try to figure out how to get a win.
4: You get an extra half an hour of us up to 7:30 Eastern time leading into coverage of Game 5 in San Antonio as the Spurs take on the Minnesota Timberwolves with that series tied at 2. Victor Wembanyama not suspended for Game 5 after getting thrown out of Game 4. Our FOFH, a friend of Freddie and Harry Mark Kessinger, he's going to be on the call tonight as an ESPN Raider play-by-play voice. It's going to be him and PJ Carlissimo. He joins us here in Freddie and Harry. Hit him on the socials at Mark Kessinger. Mark, before we get into nuances of the game, Victor Wembanyama being back, I'm a firm believer that whoever wins Game 5 tonight, I believe is going to win the series. What say you?
7: Yeah, you know, especially in this series, if you ask me Cleveland and Detroit, I would say, well, it's been kind of a home series, and Cleveland's been a home team throughout the entire postseason. Both these teams have won a game on each other's floor, so it does feel like at the momentum you do not want to have to deal with if you lose tonight. By the way, I went over to the DJ right in front of me, and I requested a little Michael Jackson for you guys.
4: Nice. So
7: if Thriller's not blowing me out, it's my fault for asking to spin a little classic for them.
3: Well, it's safe to say, hee-hee. Shout out to Mark Kessinger.
4: or Kesty.
7: Well played, Freddie. Well played.
3: Kesty, I want to ask you about, like, all the things leading up to this ball game. When you look at Victor Wembanyama elbowing, you know, Naj Reid getting ejected, he's not suspended for this Game 5, and I'm glad that he's not. Do you think the referees in this matchup, they're going to call things a bit closer than they have in this series already to try to control things from what we've seen already display in this series?
7: Harry, it's a great question. I don't know if anybody's coined it yet, but can we call it Elbow-Yama? That went down against Naz Reid. I always wonder that, and I think sometimes I overthink it when I'm like, all right, we've had a very physical game, we've had a fight, or in this case, you know, a flagrant two and an elbow and an ejection, that it will be significantly tighter the next game. And then generally we come out, and it's Game 5, and it's 2-2. But it's a physical team. Minnesota's a very physical team, and I got to imagine that they're going to test the young big man today to see if they could get him to boil over like he did. That was very un-Wemby-like to completely lose it for a second or half a second there. But it's a long way to say that, yes, I think us in the media, I think fans, you know, we all anticipate all these changes going, swinging to the other side, and they're really going to call it tight. And then oftentimes it's just not just another game, but it's a game where you may not want to mess around with toeing the line on officiating because of what's at stake tonight.
4: Great stuff by Mark Kestenstra, ESPN Radio play-by-play voice. He's going to be on the call tonight, PJ Carlissimo, for Game 5 of the San Antonio Spurs-Minnesota Timberwolves series, with that series tied at 2, joining Freddie and Harry on ESPN Radio, the ESPN app, and SiriusXM Channel 80. Stay with the physical tone that has been set in this series. You've been courtside for some of these games involving these two. On a scale of 1 to 5, 5 being the highest, 1 being the lowest, how physical has this series been? We get the flavor watching on TV, but you're there, Kesty. How physical on a scale of 1 to 5 has this series really been?
7: Yeah, you know, I never go like the full 10, or in this case, the full 5, so am I allowed to go 4.5? Because
4: right.
7: It is, and we've seen it. I mean, PJ and I just came off of doing games 3 and 4 of the Knicks Sixers series, and, you know, like in breaks, we'll be like, are you surprised that they've not blown the whistle more with how physical it is? It feels like a lot of series have taken it up a notch, and especially this one. And every coach can get clips and cut-ups of guys getting scratched and bumped and pushed and elbowed and they're not getting the calls to go their way. So I don't know, and I think Manu McCutchen addressed it with the inside – the NBA guys a couple of days ago, and was pointedly asked, I think, by Charles Barkley, and just said, do you guys call it differently in the playoffs? And I'm pretty sure, paraphrasing, Monty said, I think you guys, meaning the players, play a little differently in the playoffs. Everything's up a notch. And so everybody, you know, has to, you know, keep their eyes on what's going on here. But yes, it's a tough game to officiate, especially when it's being played as physically as this series has been, and especially how physical the Minnesota Timberwolves play.
3: I agree. Everything is up a notch. That's also including that down south Georgia boy and Anthony Edwards. The last two games, 32 points, 36 points, really put the Minnesota Timberwolves, in my opinion, on his back in that game 4 to tie this series up. What are you expecting to get from Anthony Edwards tonight?
7: Yeah, I would expect more of that. It's amazing to think where we were when he hyperextended that knee, and you're just thinking, he'd be lucky if he gets back in the second round. And for him to come back, game 1 off the bench, kind of get his sea legs back, game 2 is a blowout, so we kind of wipe that off the board, and then come back with the last two games, both over 30 points. And I was driving back from Philadelphia after the clinching game from the Knicks. I had some airlines issues, and I just grabbed a rental and said, I'm driving the 4 hours home. So I listened to the entire game on the radio and just wondering, you know, when Ant was going to put that cape on his back. And clearly it was the fourth quarter. And then, you know, rewatching the game, you're like, that's as close to 100% Ant as you would see. So what he's doing should not be taken for granted, because he's played through injury all season long. That looked like it was going to take him out for a bit. And what he's done the last two games looks like old Ant, and I would expect that again here tonight. And Minnesota needs it, quite frankly.
4: Real quick, De'Aaron Fox and also Dylan Harper both listed as questionable for the game tonight. What are you hearing about their availability?
7: I heard Michael C. Wright, our ESPN's Michael C. Wright, was at shoot around this morning, and he thought Fox looked pretty good despite being on that injury report. When we walked into the arena about a half hour ago, Dylan Harper was coming out to warm up, and from my untrained eye, he looks pretty good as well. So I'm expecting both to play. We're going to speak to head coach Mitch Johnson in about 5 or 10 minutes, and I don't know if we'll get any official word on that. But just based on what we saw from Harper and what we heard from Fox, I think they're both a go, but we'll wait until it's official.
4: Once again, that is Kesty, known as Mark Kestenstra, ESPN Radio play-by-play voice. He's going to be on the call tonight, PJ Carlissimo, for Game 5 of the San Antonio Spurs, hosting the Minnesota Timberwolves on ESPN Radio. Kesty, you're always a prince, my friend. We know you can have a great call. Enjoy the game. We'll talk to you soon, and thanks once again.
7: Tried to get on the toes of my feet. Only lasted half a second. Couldn't do it.
4: Thanks, Kesty. Talk to you soon. He is Harry Douglas. I'm Freddie Coleman. It is the afternoon cool, known as Freddie and Harry, on ESPN Radio, the ESPN app, and SiriusXM Channel 80. One of the best things about Mark Kessler is he is not obnoxious like a lot of fan bases we know in and outside the United States. 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
10: The best version of them was right after the All-Star break when everybody was healthy. Unfortunately for the Lakers, Austin Reeves and Luka Doncic couldn't stay healthy going into the postseason, and that seemingly undermined any chance that they had of being a threat. It sucks as a Lakers fan. I think it's clear that they can't just run it back and hope to gain ground on the top dogs in the Western Conference. There's going to have to be a dramatic move that's made this offseason. And it's got to be beyond re-signing guys like Rui Hachimura or Marcus Smart. It's got to be something significant, something with one of the big three. We know Luke is locked in, so the question then becomes, which one do you side with? Do you go with the 42-year-old star LeBron James, or do you go with the up-and-coming guy in Austin Reeves? And I think that you're probably going to choose at this point the former and not the latter.
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1: I'm Christine Lisi. Memphis Grizzlies forward Brandon Clark has died at the age of 29. LAPD sources confirmed to ABC News that Clark was found dead from a possible drug overdose yesterday at a home in Los Angeles. Should LeBron James decide he wants to continue his NBA career, the Lakers would love to have him back, said President of Basketball Operations and GM Rob Pelinka. He added the team will be patient with LeBron's decision-making process. Among Pelinka's priorities this offseason, building out a roster that has other key free agents in addition to James, like Austin Reeves. ESPN NBA front office insider Bobby Marks.
2: Here's a Laker team that potentially could have up to $50 million in cap space, but the cap space comes without James Hachimura and Luke Kennard on your roster here, and certainly with DeAndre Ayton and Marcus Smart. Now, the issue is that this free agent class is not very good. It's a group of restricted free agents, so you're basically going to have to go out and outprice other teams.
1: Second round NBA playoffs, Spurs guard De'Aaron Fox questionable. Game 5 versus the T-Wolves tonight with ankle soreness. 7:30 Eastern ESPN Radio. Series is 2-2.
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0: He is Harry Douglas and Freddie Coleman. Welcome to the afternoon cool, known as Freddie and Harry. Thank you very much. Presented by Progressive Insurance on the ESPN app, SiriusXM Channel 80, as well as TuneIn. Don't forget to tell that smart speaker to play ESPN Radio. We do it each and every Tuesday. All four of us are the Four Horsemen. Me, HD, Shannon Penn, and E-Dog, Eric Hammond. We put our beautiful mind noggins together, and we come with a top six part of a topic du jour. Today's topic du jour, the most obnoxious fan base. And believe me, it got funnier and funnier and funnier anytime we tried to put one in or take one out. So what were the top six?
1: Number one.
0: Michael Jordan fans, stans as they call themselves.
1: Number two.
0: Philadelphia fans, no matter the team, no matter the sport.
1: Number three.
0: Dallas Cowboys fans, enough said, I'm one of them.
1: Number four.
0: New York Knicks fans, enough said, I'm one of them.
1: Number five.
0: New York Yankees fans, enough said, I'm not one of them.
1: Number six.
0: SEC football fans, even Vanderbilt fans have become obnoxious, which I thought I would never say, involving a program that before the last couple of years had not been good since the 19th century, but I digress.
2: So well, I feel different about number six. All you SEC fans that I'm going to see this weekend, not this weekend, this year for Countdown to College Game Day, yeah. I love all of you. You mean so much to me.
0: Wow.
2: You really do. I can't wait to see y'all.
0: In the words of from the movie The Wood, thanks to Slim, punk. Punk, because he's a punk, because he's going to be doing College Game Day in the digital, and he didn't want any SEC fans part of the tomato and lettuce gang throwing stuff at Harry Douglas. You know why? Because he's a punk. He's a punk, as far as that goes, although I don't blame him, because those SEC football fans, they have pretty good aim.
2: Sometimes we go in the deep, hard south. My first goal is to make it home to my wife and kids.
0: Absolutely. Make it out of there alive by any means necessary. So who is the most obnoxious fan base? And if you're part of the fan base of the top six, defend yourself at 888-SAY-ESPN, 888-729-3776 on the Freddie and Harry calling line. One of our favorites is Anthony in Dallas. Anthony, what you got to say?
3: What's up, Freddie? What's up, Harry? What's up?
0: We're good, man. How you doing, dog?
3: I'm good, man. I'm good. You know, I live here in Dallas. And, you know, Freddie, I got love for you. I like the way you pilot the program daily. However, you all are obnoxious. I mean, obnoxious. You know, I mean, dude, anytime that Jerry Jones can steal you ice, for 31 years, and you still ain't built an igloo, that's a problem, don't you think?
4: Great point.
3: You can tell anything to these Cowboy fans, man. They'd be like, this is our year. Like you said, Harry, this is our year every year. This is our year. We're going to do it this year. Mm-hmm. I have yet to do it. So, well, hey, Dallas Cowboy fans.
4: We get to suck on that.
0: Well, Anthony, HD will back me up on this. I'm probably the most non-obnoxious Cowboy fan that you know.
2: Oh, I agree. I agree, because you don't get too high, you don't get too low, you stay even keeled at all times. But you might be the only, you know what?
0: More than likely, yeah.
2: It's two. Miss Beverly. Because she
0: Birmingham.
2: She's the second one.
0: Yes, Miss Beverly in Birmingham. Yeah,
2: also, it's been a while since she called us, Miss Beverly. Damn. Don't make me come find you in Birmingham. I'll be down there in about 2 weeks.
0: HD, what did I tell you about playing with her?
2: Miss Beverly, I'll be down there in 2 weeks. Don't make me come find you.
0: Okay. HD, remember, you've been warned. I told you about playing with Miss Beverly. Doesn't end well for you. Sean in Texas, when it comes to obnoxious fan bases, what you got?
5: Freddie, Harry, hey, how you doing, y'all?
0: Good, how
5: Great
0: are you?
5: Great day today. I'm doing fabulous. You're forgetting one of the most passionate, obnoxious fans. And even though there has been 20 years of suffering, you cannot count out the Nebraska Cornhuskers.
2: I don't know if I put them in that category.
0: Here's why. As someone who's a little bit older than you, believe me.
2: But I remember them for the 90s, though, Freddie, because I was at the national championship in, I think it was it Arizona in 95 when they beat Florida. And the butt whipping that they put on Florida that day, the way they acted was warranted.
0: Put it this way, Nebraska fans and Penn State fans are like, Penn State's like the eastern cousins of Nebraska, Nebraska the midwestern cousins of Penn State, seriously. Because they have been a national championship team in God knows how long, and their fans at times can be the worst. They really can. If Nebraska football has ever become relevant again, they still won't calm down. We should have been doing this for the last 20, 25
2: years. Would they hurry
0: years.
2: Up and become relevant? Because I would love to see Nebraska football relevant from a college football playoff standpoint.
0: Exactly. Not 8-4 going to Citrus Bowl relevant.
2: Well, although with the

0: when they play. I don't pay attention. I care about them twice, maybe three times a year, and that's when they play Duke. But Tar Heel fans are obsessed with us. I can't go. If they watch our games, they complain, they talk smack. If we lose, they could be 1-25. But if we lose a game, they act like they just won the lottery. I think they talk about us more than they talk about their own team, and it drives me wild.
1: Nick, can I ask you a question? Do you personally feel like Duke fans are jealous of? I mean, Carolina fans are jealous of Duke fans. Yeah, thank you for turning the radio down. You was blowing me with one.
0: I think they are, especially lately, because you know the transition from K to Shire has been so smooth and consistent. Whereas you know, obviously, they're having some trouble on the coaching side of things. But yeah, they just it doesn't matter what it is, man. They will yell and cry, and it just, yeah.
1: So we have it.
2: Yeah.
1: Carolina fans mm-hmm. are jealous mm-hmm. of the Duke Blue Devils, and Nick stamped his approval.
2: There's a kind of a hoity-toity involved here involving those two schools with Duke and North Carolina. There's kind of like that. The best description I ever heard of Duke basketball or Duke students, it's like grits with Ivy League snobbery mixed in. Ooh. When it comes to Duke basketball, Duke fans, that whole nine yards. And they've always called the North Carolina fans the wine and cheese crowd. So you got a combination of the upper crust not liking each other. Our golf courses are better than your golf courses. Our pickleball courts are better than your pickleball courts. Our squash courts are better than your squash courts.
1: Our turf lawn. We don't need lawnmowers.
2: Exactly.
1: We have turf lawns.
2: Our mulch is better than your mulch. Our Carolina blue mulch is better than your Duke blue mulch. It's like kind of a hoity-toity back and forth involving those two.
1: Caviar, sir. Our caviar is better than your caviar,
2: exactly,
1: sir.
2: And we don't have caviar here. We have roe. It's the same thing. But we call it roe. You call it caviar. That's what it is with Duke, North Carolina. One of our favorites is Steel and Wine in Georgia, 888-729-3776. On the afternoon cool, known as Freddie and Harry on ESPN Radio and the ESPN app. Steel and Wine, who is the most obnoxious fan base?
3: Cowboy Nation. They always think they're going to win and do something. And they haven't done anything in 30 years. And anything rolling out of the city of New York. And by the way, does North Carolina even have college football?
2: Wow. Wow. Shots fired from Steel and Wine in Georgia. Wow.
1: According to right now, not really.
2: You know the Bill Belichick guys down there? Although we know Jordan is really running things.
1: Hey.
2: Did I say that out loud? Bad
1: if
2: Freddy.
1: If you don't go, Bill, you better be relevant.
2: He's still getting $10 million a year, though. Those checks are going to clear.
1: Well, of course his checks are going to clear.
2: those checks are going to be regular. They're still going to clear. But I mean,
1: must be nice.
2: I tried to say to all New York fan bases, I'm a native New Yorker being obnoxious, but no, two Yankee fans shouted me down, known as Shannon Penn and E-Dog Eric Handman, completely shouted me down. And then the Yankees showed and they spoke up for that.
1: All right, so I have a question for the Mets fan and the two Yankee fans.
2: Okay.
1: Which team do y'all believe will win a World Series next, the Yankees or the Mets?
2: The Yankees.
1: Okay.
2: They got better players, better personnel. That's just how that goes.
1: But it's always something.
2: Yeah.
1: It's always something with them. You feel like Aaron Judge will finally go to the judge's chamber?
2: I'm not the person asking that one. I'm a Mets fan.
1: E-Dog. Don't look at me sour-faced.
4: I just don't. What do you mean there's always something? What do you mean there's always something?
1: There's always
2: Seems
1: something.
2: Seems to be. Mm.
1: Since 2000, since 2009, it's always been something.
4: Mm. Yeah. Yeah.
1: That was the last time y'all won a World Series.
4: Like, the American League isn't too hot right now, other than the Yankees and Rays. So it should be the Yankees to lose. So we'll see.
1: Who would you like to face in the World Series if you guys make it there?
4: Whoa.
2: You'd rather face the Braves than the Dodgers?
4: Come on, let's go. Let's get that Atlanta versus New York.
2: Yeah, because we saw how well it worked for Atlanta the last time.
1: Hey, I want part two.
2: Okay, be careful what you wish for.
4: I mean, I would like to beat the Dodgers, Freddie, but like at the same time,
2: for show purposes. Like, I mean, come on.
4: It wouldn't be the worst thing in the world if some other team took care of business before the World Series.
2: Why not? Eric being true to himself and true to his team. Ron Inkin.

0: Kentucky, who's the most obnoxious fan base?
1: The most obnoxious fans are Alabama football fans, especially the fans who never been to Alabama before, who can't even spell Tuscaloosa. And what makes it even worse, my dad and my stepdad are both from Tuscaloosa. I don't know how my mom found two dudes from Tuscaloosa.
2: You might not know, but we know.
0: This is when you know that it's an obnoxious fan base, but Ron did not care to call out two family members.
2: No.
0: One who helped birth him and the other one who helped raise him. And he did, yeah, my dad and my stepdad, they're obnoxious, and they root for Alabama football.
2: Now, I will say this. There are times where Alabama fans could be a bit uppity and snooty.
0: Well, since Nick Saban got that whole thing going, you're right about that. Once he got that thing rolling, forget about it. And Kalen DeBoer, I would ask for more money, too, to deal with that nonsense. 365 days a year as a football coach. I'd ask for more money, too. I don't blame him.
2: I know one thing. That run game for Alabama
0: better be
2: way better than it was in 2025. Oh, you're going to hear all of them call the Paul Feinbaum show.
0: Oh, my goodness.
2: And express their displeasure.
0: Yes, expressing displeasure hand-in-hand with a lot of fans, not just Alabama football fans, but even SEC football fans, because they made our list as the most obnoxious fan base. Keep weighing in at 888-SAY-ESPN, 888-729-3776. Prior to Freddie and Harry, call in line with my man Harry Douglas. I'm Freddie Coleman. It is the afternoon cool known as Freddie and Harry. Staying in the SEC, Lane Kiffin, the new LSU head coach in football, he loves to stir up stuff. So how did Vanity Fair get involved with him doing what he does? Keep it here on ESPN Radio, the ESPN app, and SiriusXM Channel 80.
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2: Is it my brother?
1: Who is it? And Harry Douglas.
2: Somebody had my son. Who
1: is it's Freddie and Harry, the afternoon cool. On SiriusXM Channel 80, as well as TuneIn. Don't forget to tell that smart speaker to play ESPN Radio. Anytime Lane Kiffin's the answer to who is it, it's always going to be something involving Lane Kiffin. Part of an article in Vanity Fair, he told the magazine that it was easy to recruit black players to Baton Rouge, where he is now the LSU head coach, because of the city's diversity. And according to him, the conversations are very different from the ones he had with some high-profile recruits when he's at Ole Miss. For example, hey, coach, we really like you, but my grandparents aren't letting me move to Oxford, Mississippi. That doesn't come up when you say Baton Rouge, Louisiana. Parents were sitting here this week and saying the campus's diversity feels so great. It feels like there's no segregation, and we want that for our kid because that's the real world. After the interview, Kiffin followed with Vanity Fair to state that he wasn't trying to take shots at Oxford. He was simply relaying conversations he had while coaching there. He said, and I quote, I just hope my comment comes across as respectful to Ole Miss. There are some things that I'm saying that are factual. They're not shots, end quote. Well, when the people who listen to Paul Feinbaum's show, specifically Ole Miss fans and LSU fans, heard that,
3: I'm so upset and disappointed in the comments that Lane Kiffin has made. Is there anybody out there, or maybe you, who could explain this behavior and this hatred that he has for Mississippi? He's been gone for months, and he will not stop.
4: He's not known to be the most loyal, folk. You know, he's always on to the next best thing, I guess.
5: Well, most people are. It's just a matter of whether you should believe in somebody or not. And Ole Miss people made a big mistake in believing in him.
6: These crybabies from Oxford, Mississippi, they act like they some jilted bride, coach. Tell them to move on. The man gone. Well, and listen, let me ask you this, coach. You know Coach Saban good. What do you think that Coach Saban advised the young man to do, whether to stay up there in Oxford or to go to Baton Rouge? What do you think, Coach?
5: Well, I know what he did, because Kiffin told me last fall, before he took the job, that Saban had told him he ought to take the LSU job.
7: The question is not whether or not he made a correct statement. The question is whether or not he should have made it at all.
3: We see that he has a real hatred for the place that embraced him and nurtured him and his family.
8: Now all these fans are butthurt in this fake outrage. I can't believe he would do. Well, everywhere he's been is controversy. I mean, are these people so wound up with him that they don't do their homework and memory? They're just so proud to have him?
9: He's just trying to kill our recruiting. And let me tell you, Paul, the same aunts and uncles and grandmas that are telling people not to go to Ole Miss are telling them not to go down to Louisiana, too. But Kiffin's not going to tell you that. You'll hear that when he goes to the next school.
10: Hilarious. Now, I don't see why Lane Kiffin thought it was the right time to make that comment. If you didn't make it while you was at Ole Miss, why would you make it now? I know why.
1: Why?
10: From a recruiting standpoint.
1: No, I know why. No, I know. Yeah.
10: You're trying to pry people away from Ole Miss and from going there to go to LSU.
1: Okay.
10: Now, I would also say this, and I'm going to share a personal story with everyone, right?
1: How about it?
10: Because is some of what Lane Kiffin is saying not true? No, I lived that. My brother, when he was transferring from Auburn University and looking at Ole Miss as one of the schools, because the coach that was at Auburn went to Ole Miss, named Tracy Dildy, and my mom and dad took my brother down there, and they just couldn't see their son going to Oxford, Mississippi, in Ole Miss with a team named the Rebels, and the Confederate flags were a thing.
1: Yeah.
10: So he's not lying in what he's saying. I just don't see the relevance in him saying it only for personal gain, that is, in my opinion. Yeah.
1: Lane Kiffin, and I've known Lane Kiffin more than a minute, Lane Kiffin is going to be Lane Kiffin no matter what. And I'm with you. I don't know what the ultimate end game by him, other than getting recruits or whatever that is. one of the callers said it best. Why are you taking shots at a school that gave you a chance to get back in the SEC?
10: Just move the hell on. I don't know why it's so hard for him to just move on to the next thing without starting stuff.
1: Well, he
10: I'm worried about him when they go play LSU week. I mean, Ole Miss week three,
1: September 19th.
10: He might want to stay in Baton Rouge and fly the morning of the game.
1: That's going to be a 7:30 game too, because you know they're going to be filled with Rebels and Vinegar waiting for Lane Kiffin, and heaven forbid they don't win that game as the new LSU head coach. Now you have two fan bases give you the business. The Ole Miss fan base is going to say, maybe you should stage it behind here. And the LSU fan base is going to say, wait a minute, we paid you all that money. You can't beat the school that you just left. And a bunch of the players came from Ole Miss to play with you at LSU. It just boggles my mind why he felt that this was the time to put that out there. Here's why, other than Lane Kiffin. He knows he says something like this now, it's only going, he hopes, dissipate by the time they play September 19th. If he said that the week of the game, I can't even imagine what that would sound like.
10: It's not going anywhere, though, Freddie.
1: Exactly.
10: Now, but I would also, because I shared a personal story, like with my brother, I've also been on the side of it where I've had teammates that I played with the Atlanta Falcons who love Oxford, Mississippi,
1: mm-hmm.
10: who are black players,
1: right.
10: who, you know, thanks to that school to this day that gave them an opportunity to come out of situations in which wasn't looking good at the time when they were in high school. So, it's both ends of the spectrum. It's just I don't see the relevance in Lane Kiffin bringing this up right now. It's just weird to me. A lot of things he does is weird to me.
1: Yeah, I love the fact that he thinks he is a celebrity football coach, because in certain circles he is. But this kind of being celebrated like that, why would you think that satisfy your ego, taking shots at your former employer who gave you a chance to be the coach you had turned out to be?
10: That part.
1: And get the LSU job for a whole lot of money. He's Harry Douglas. I'm Freddie Coleman. It's the Afternoon Cool, known as Freddie and Harry. You get an extra half an hour of us involving the winner of both Game 5s. I believe we win the series. Am I right or wrong? That's next.
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1: Whether you're J.J. Redick of the Los Angeles Lakers as the head coach, who, by the way, he and his team are no longer part of the NBA playoffs, or if you're J.B. Bickerstaff of the Detroit Pistons, or any player out there that is unhappy with the officiating, stop. Please, it is not going to work in your favor. J.J. Redick, after they were able to lose Game 2 to the Oklahoma City Thunder, openly complained about hunting contact, referees giving the benefit of the whistle. Then they go into Game 3 in Los Angeles, and they got the brakes beaten off of them in the second half, losing by 19. But J.B. Bickerstaff said, yeah, I know that Cleveland played well in the second half. It's a 2-2 series. Not trying to take anything away from them, but he says that home whistle benefited Cleveland like it didn't benefit us in Detroit. It is not going to work. Please stop it. You're just wasting oxygen. And more importantly, you're putting it more on the players instead of putting on you as a coach to be better for them. For the ESPN Radio Sports Beat, I'm Freddie Coleman of ESPN Radio's Freddie and Harry.
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0: forward Zach Benson in Game 6 of their first-round series. He will serve that suspension at the start of next season.
1: Hey, it's Evan Cohen. Coming up Wednesday, we'll continue to react to the NBA playoffs. Plus, with the Cavs and Pistons tied at 2 games apiece, is Game 5 a must-win for Detroit? It's on Sportsmanlike 6 a.m. Eastern right here on ESPN Radio, ESPN2, and ESPNU.

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0: And the HD studio in Atlanta, Georgia.
1: Freddie and Harry.
0: This is Freddie and Harry.
2: I'm sitting here watching Friday. Uh-huh. I'm sitting here watching Sunday. All this talk about Philly, Philly this, Philly that. You know what? Give me a little music, Katie. I gotta go off. Wow. All the flip side, all this time I heard about the Philly fans, right?
3: You're not going
2: all
3: to
2: I heard about the Philly fans. All I heard about the process since the Knicks, since we had flip phones. Heard about the process. Heard that this year was going to be different. Man. We got Maxi, we got Paul George, John B coming back healthy. And then what happened, huh? Ooh. Nah, it was a super bad John. They needed some water. They needed some ice water, huh? You know, because you know what happened? The real Broad Street bullies came through, and that was the New York Knicks. Not only the New York Knicks, that was the New York Knicks fans that came through. That came through and took over your arena. They came into your trap and took over your trap. Do you know what it is now? It's no longer going to be known as the Xfinity Mobile Center. It is now MSG South Philly.
4: I got in one little fight and my mom got scared and said, you're moving with your auntie and uncle in Bel Air.
0: This is Freddie and Harry.

0: a little bonus. Freddie and Harry, here you at the Game 5 of the NBA Western Conference Semifinals. He's Harry Douglas. I'm Freddie Coleman, and we're still here. 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Speaking of the Spurs and the Minnesota Timberwolves, from the We Know This, Now So You department, Sunday night's Game 4 involving these two teams was the second most watched game of the NBA playoffs to date. 7.9 million viewers checked out that game on Sunday night, which means they did that kind of number on a Sunday night for Spurs and Timberwolves.
1: Like all time?
0: No. Yeah, second most watched of the playoffs to date this season.
1: Oh,
0: this playoff season. No, but 7.9 million viewers for two teams that a lot of people may not still know. Even though Anthony Edwards is on one side, Victor Wembanyama is on the other side, a lot of people had a chance to, he got thrown out of that game. I need to take a look at that and watch that on Tuesday, or pay attention to it on ESPN Radio as we take you up to that coverage regarding Game 5 of the Spurs and Minnesota and San Antonio.
1: So, Freddie, you said 7.9 million views on Sunday, right?
0: 7.9 million viewers on Sunday, yes.
1: I think because of the anticipation and what transpired in that game, and Victor Wembanyama being ejected, but the San Antonio Spurs and their guards really forefronting everything that they did offensively and hanging there and having that 8-point lead late in that game as well. Anthony Edwards, what we've seen from him, 36 points. Man, he came down and hit 1 3-pointer. I can't even repeat on air what he said after I read his lips.
0: Yeah, don't do that.
1: But I say, boy, that's a down South Georgia boy right there. That young man is confident. That man is confident. And I love every bit of it. So we had all these things happen in Game 4. They may eclipse 10 million tonight.
0: We'll see. On a Tuesday night, maybe. I think I could see 8.5 million because the game is going to be on NBC again. It's not going to be – nothing is prime video. Their numbers
1: 8.5, not better than 10?
0: I know. I don't think it's going to get to 10 million. That's what I'm saying. I think it'll get to 8.5 million. I don't think it goes beyond 10 million, though. That's what I'm saying. It gets to 8.5 million.
1: I'm going 10 for the win.
0: Okay, that's fine. I think it's going to be 8.5 million for you to lose, but that's still a nice number for a game five that's very pivotal with a series tied at 2. I think whoever
1: I'm going 1.5 more.
0: Okay. You're going to be wrong, so we can go back and forth around with this. And if I'm wrong, I'll be the first person to say I'm wrong. So we can go around and around
1: sometimes
0: and around.
1: Sometimes, Freddie, I'm like that annoying little brother.
0: Believe me, my little sister used to do the same thing to me, Tisa, when I was growing up. If she didn't get to me then the first 50-plus years of our life, I'm not going to be bothered by this involving you. But I also believe whoever wins Game 5 tonight and tomorrow is going to win the series. I firmly believe whoever

0: wins game five, whether it's Minnesota, who's already won game one in San Antonio, and San Antonio has won at Minnesota. They did that in game three, and they had their chance in game four, up by 8 points in the fourth quarter before they had, I thought they at times got 2-3 point happy instead of just getting the ball into the paint. They were so good doing that. I thought they forgot about that. That proved to be their undoing, and then Anthony Edwards do what Anthony Edwards does in those kind of situations, one of the most clutch players in the NBA. But whoever wins game five tonight, and I think it's going to be San Antonio, whoever wins game five tomorrow between Detroit and Cleveland, I think that's going to be Detroit. I think either one of those winners will wind up winning the series. And I don't think it'll get to a seven-game series on one side in the Eastern Conference. I think we could still see seven games in the Western Conference semifinals with these two.
1: So I think in the Western Conference, when you look at the Timberwolves and also the San Antonio Spurs, I would say I don't agree for that series.
0: Okay, why?
1: Because what we've already seen already is like either team can win on either team's home court. And I think because of the star power that we have, when you look at superstar power, let me say that first. Mm-hmm. When you look at an Anthony Edwards who can go nuclear at any given time and hit you with 36, 40, maybe even a 50 piece, all flats, ranch, no blue cheese, please. Honey mile at that.
0: God bless you.
1: But then you look at Victor Wembanyama, who can hit you with 39 points, 15 rebounds, 10 blocks, and have a triple-double in that capacity. I think some unorthodox-type things can happen in that series still. When I look at the Cleveland and Detroit Pistons series, I think I might have to agree with you on that front of things. When you look at that series in the Eastern Conference, I think they have a better chance whoever wins Game 5 will win that series.
0: Yeah.
1: But for this one that's going on tonight, man, between the Spurs and the Timberwolves, I'll be honest. I picked the Spurs to win this series.
0: Right
1: now, Freddie, I don't know. I don't know who's going to come out and win it.
0: Here's why you don't know: because Chris Finch is a top five coach in the NBA for the Minnesota Timberwolves. I know he does a lot of moaning and groaning in the sidelines, although nobody moans and groans more than Nick Nurse of Philadelphia, J.B. Bickerstaff of the Detroit Pistons, but I digress. But Chris Finch can dial
1: stuff. To back up what you're saying, I thought he did a great job of putting Ayo Dosunmu back into the ball game in the fourth quarter at the right time.
0: He made some plays.
1: Add another ball handler.
0: Yeah, he made some serious plays, and he was so good getting the ball to where guys can get it in the best possible positions, whether it's Anthony Edwards inside and outside. A couple of times he got into the lane. Rudy Gobert is able to be the beneficiary, dunking the basketball. It also helps that the alien known as Victor Wembanyama was not in the lane, patrolling things and keeping that at bay for the defense of the San Antonio Spurs. This Spurs team, they've done a really good job responding to adversity. They lose game two in the Portland series. People say, oh, they lost home court advantage. They go up to Portland, win those two games, and send them away. Deal with Victor Wembanyama being tossed out of that game on game four on Sunday night. Only played not even 8 minutes, barely 8 minutes. Get elbows, Naz Reid, and he's chucked out of that basketball game. This Spurs team is young, but they have a great ability to have convenient amnesia and not allow something to happen before to carry over and affect them. And plus, they know, man, they believe they let game one get away from them. They were Dylan Harper Vassell wide open three. Julian Champagne. I get all the Butterscotch brothers confused down that San Antonio Spurs.
1: I thought it was Vassell.
0: Was Vassell Champagne? I thought it was Champagne. Champagne.
1: We saw it just like this. One of them.
0: Yeah. One of the light brights did not knock down that shot that would have won the game 105-104, and they lost it 104-102. They believe that game got away from them. They're going to play with such great purpose. So is Minnesota. I think San Antonio wins it, but if Minnesota wins it, they win this series in six. They will not let the Spurs get away. You win two games on an opponent's home court, you do not want to take that risk that you have to go back there and try to win three of those games on their home court with a game seven not in your favor.
1: So I thought in game three of this series, I felt like San Antonio did a great job of forcing the basketball out of the hands of Anthony Edwards.
0: Absolutely.
1: In game four, I didn't feel like their attention to detail and their urgency in doing that was not at the level that it was in game three, and he made them pay. Remember, you got the clips of Mitch Johnson on the sideline. Come here, stay here. The sound bites.
0: Yeah.
1: Right? I just felt like Anthony Edwards in that fourth quarter did what he wanted when he wanted to, and I thought he played so under control. Mm-hmm. And we know he's an emotional player, and he let those emotions out as he was scoring the basketball. But I just feel like for San Antonio, you have to do a better job of forcing the issue and that basketball out of it. I would rather someone else for Minnesota beat me.
0: Absolutely.
1: Than to sit here and say, Anthony Edwards, who's a superstar player in this league, take me down.
0: I wonder how physical this game is going to be allowed to be played. It's been a physical series, and whoever the officiating crew is tonight, they have in the back of their minds what happened involving Game 4. And Victor Wembanyama, let it be known, even though he got ejected, I'm sure if he could do it all over again, he wouldn't do it that way. But sometimes you got to let somebody know, stop punking me, or you think you can punk me. I've had enough of that nonsense. What kind of whistle is going to happen either against or for these teams, especially early on? Minnesota's not going to stop being physical. What kind of response are we going to see from Victor Wembanyama and the San Antonio Spurs?
1: I think it's going to be a factor.
0: I completely agree with you. Yes.
1: And here's why. Like, exactly what transpired in Victor Wembanyama, and I think some of that happened because of the lack of what was not being called up until that point, especially in that game four.
0: Mm-hmm.
1: So when Adam Silver doesn't suspend a player like Victor Wembanyama, who's a superstar and probably the next face of the NBA,
0: sure,
1: you tell those officials, don't let this get out of hand. I don't want people taking matters into their own hands because of the lack of what we're doing on our end from an officiating standpoint. Now, Freddie, we watched that game four, and there were multiple times, and I said to myself, they're going to hurt each other literally on this basketball court.
0: They went at each other.
1: I'm watching football on the basketball court.
0: Yeah, they are going at each other.
1: I'm not saying call ticky-tack fouls in this game five, but you have to get control of this series if you're the officials tonight, so it doesn't get out of hand and something crazy happens.
0: You know, the best way to do that, if you're the officials, you go to both coaches and the captains. We're not going to put up with any kind of foolishness. We're not going to have a long leeway and a long leash for either one of you teams to do that. You establish that before the game gets started and make sure the message gets through. There should not be any problems, which should be a really good game five with that series tied at 2 with San Antonio and Minnesota. And we lead you up to that coverage at 7:30 Eastern time right here on ESPN Radio. He is Harry Douglas. I'm Freddie Coleman. It's the Afternoon Cool Bonus Edition, known as Freddie and Harry. Keep weighing in. 888-SAY-ESPN, 888-729-3776. On who's the most obnoxious fan base? It could be a city. It could be a team. It could be whatever. 888-729-3776. And this woman in Memphis took being an obnoxious boss to a whole new level. That's in part of other news. Keep it here on ESPN Radio and the ESPN app.
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1: He's Harry Douglas and Freddie Coleman. It's a bonus Freddie and Harry getting you ready for Game 5 of the San Antonio's first day on the Minnesota Timberwolves. 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We do it each and every Tuesday. Our Freddie and Harry selection committee involving me, HD, Shannon Penn, and E-Dog Eric Hammond. We have the top six most obnoxious fan bases, according to us.
0: Number one.
1: Those fans of Michael Jordan that no matter what LeBron James does, he will never be better than their guy.
0: Number two.
1: Philadelphia fans, no matter the sport, no matter the people.
0: Number three.
1: Dallas Cowboys fans, a proud tradition for a long, long time.
0: Number four.
1: New York Knicks fans, a proud tradition for a long, long time.
0: Number five.
1: New York Yankees fans, a proud tradition for a long, long time.
0: Number six.
1: The SEC football fans, a proud tradition since
2: well,
1: the
2: 19th actually.
1: Century. Oh, what do you mean, well, actually?
2: Well, actually.
1: What do you mean?
2: You know, I love you, SEC
1: Stop
2: football fans.
1: Stop punking up. Stop punking up.
2: Straight your face, Shannon.
1: Stop punking up because you do college game day in the digital, you and Harry Lyles Jr., and you'll be going to some SEC outposts. We get it. Stop punking up.
2: I'll be out there eating their food at tailgates and everything.
1: Uh-huh. Look at you. Just a sin for the cause.
2: I have to remind some of them, hey, I am taken.
1: Yes.
2: I am taken, taken. See this wedding ring on my finger?
1: Oh, they see it.
2: Back up. I am taken.
1: They see it and they get more aggressive. you know, the most popular male or female is the one that has a ring on their finger. You know how that goes. Chill Will in South Carolina at 888-729-3776. Chill Will, who is the most obnoxious fan base according to you?
3: Man, according to me, my whole family are Cowboy fans, man. I'm telling you that. Because, like, every time the Cowboys are on TV, We done boys. But you know what? That top list y'all made up? Okay, let's throw that out the window right there. Let's make it like the top 1A Cowboys fans, A to Z, every name on there. I can't believe Jamie Foxx is a Cowboys fan of all people. Well, there you go.
1: True.
2: He take my money.
1: Yeah, Jamie Foxx, you know, born Eric Bishop, major Cowboys fan.
2: When I'm in need.
1: There you go.
2: Well, I didn't know. I thought Jamie Foxx was his real name.
1: No, Eric Bishop. That's his name. That's his real name, Eric Bishop.
4: Like, E-Dog.
1: Yeah. E-Dog knows Eric Bishop. That's Jamie Foxx's real name.
2: It's crazy.
1: Yeah, it is. It's completely crazy. But
2: And I seen that like a few weeks ago. That's why, like, when you said it, I knew instantly now. But I always thought Jamie Foxx was his real name.
1: Yeah, I mean, it's a cool name. If that's your government name, I might never let it get out that Eric Bishop's my government name. Jamie Foxx is a really cool name. Jay and the Boogie down Bronx, who is the most obnoxious fan base?
5: Without a question, it's the Philadelphia Eagle fan. They assaulted Santa Claus, man. Dang, you don't even got to go further than that. And I'll give you internationally, the number one in the world is the Manchester United Soccer Club fan. Those boys are crazy. They will drive you nuts if you go to their arena with a Chelsea or Tottenham jersey. Them boys, they're on a whole different level. But in terms of in this country, no more miserable, vile, and obnoxious fan than the Philadelphia Eagles.
1: Wow. When it comes to soccer, it's funny that Jay in the Bronx mentioned that. We got this great one from Bilal and the Socials at Coleman ESPN at H83. He says, most obnoxious fans are the ones who keep trying to explain to me different leagues and championships in soccer. My response always, NFL, NBA, MLB, and one winner, no second place medal in the World Cup. Worst award ever from Bilal, who's a faithful listener to this show.
4: Rene Kandalis, big man U fan.
1: Yes, he is.
4: You know, I'd put him on that list.
1: Wow, Rene Canales catching straight. He's not part of the show.
2: We're going to have to hear from Rene at some point about
4: he's on that list
2: Manchester
4: three times.
2: United.
1: Yeah.
4: Yankees, Knicks.
2: Oh, he is.
1: Yeah, that's right. He's Ooh. Three for three involving Rene. All of those. One of our favorites is Mike in Texas. Mike, who is the most obnoxious fan base and why?
6: You guys know me, first and foremost, Father Fred, Reverend Douglas, best on the airwaves.
1: Appreciate you.
6: You guys know my calls and my takes. I'm a LeBron fan, but the most annoying fan base is the LeBron and the Jordan fans. We don't budge on this stuff, but we just coming up with new ways. Oh, will LeBron eat his cereal faster? Well, Mike used to make his hot dogs faster and better. Like, we just come up with the most. And I say we because I'm one of those people. I try not to get involved, but I'm passionate, and I've got good points. So, yeah, man, I don't ever see a day where this battle ends. But we are probably the most annoying because we're never going to stop. We're going to be talking about this debate 100 years from now, and we're all going to entrench ourselves in our own beliefs.
2: Well, let's settle this right now. Let's settle it right now. Who do you think is the GOAT, the greatest of all time?
6: LeBron James.
2: Lie you tell. I got on Jordan socks right now.
1: Yeah, you both are wrong. It's Magic Johnson.
2: Oh.
4: Hey, yo, Kareem.
1: It's Kareem Abdul-Jabbar. You both are wrong. I couldn't wait to get into my inner Harry Douglas on that one. It's LeBron. It's Michael. It's neither. It's somebody else. One last run from Destin in Alabama. Destin, the most obnoxious fan base is who and why?
7: Hey, guys. Love listening on the way from work every day.
1: Thank you, brother.
7: But, I'm currently a fan of the New York Knicks, the Philadelphia Eagles, and the Alabama Crimson Tide, three of the worst fan bases. And Alabama makes the first two look like nothing. Just, I'm from Alabama. Every single game, every single Facebook post I see, this is the worst you can possibly imagine.
2: I know you have a therapist. I know you go talk to your therapist every week. Lord have mercy.
7: Nick Saban was my therapist for a good decade.
2: Man,
1: oh man, Destin is living that life.
2: But what I tell you about Alabama fans, though?
1: Oh, you know what they tell me? My dad's from the state of Alabama. He does not root for Alabama because of the fans of Alabama. That is not his cup of tea.
2: Another level.
1: No doubt about that.
0: They may not be the top stories of the day.
8: In other news.
0: But you need to be in the know. This is In Other News.
1: A Memphis woman was arrested on Tuesday after allegedly spending the last 5 months walking into a Walmart on Germantown Parkway, dressed like she owned the place, and approving her own groceries down to prices usually reserved for yard sales and Shelby County school bake sales. Now, this young lady, who shall remain nameless, Tiffany Lamar, pulled off the scheme with nothing more than confidence, a fake badge, and everything else. According to investigators, she bought a blue Walmart vest off Facebook Marketplace for $7, laminated her own badge at the FedEx office, and labeled herself Tiffany, Regional Checkout Compliance Director. According to Walmart Corporate, that's not even a real position. But nobody questioned her because every Saturday she would get there, storm around the front entrance, yelling things like "corporate's watching, shrink numbers today," directly marched the self-checkout like she was preparing for battle. She said her weekly executive-level overrides included 8 frozen Red Baron pizzas, marked as employee morale supplies, a 55-inch TV discount to $3.17 under bird damage, 2 air fries labeled training equipment, a family-sized pack of ribs in a seasonal inventory loss, 3 candles marked as emotional support lighting, a 24-pack of Dr. Pepper rung-up as hydration reimbursement. She got away with this every Saturday for 5 months before she was arrested.
2: You're going to jail. You're going to jail. You're going to get caught, folks. Yep. Stop with the nonsense. Yep. And then you're going on camera.
1: I know.
2: Every Saturday. Yep. So they know what you actually look like.
1: Exactly. When questioned by police, she said she insisted she was basically management spiritually and claimed she was due for a raise.
2: I feel, I guess, however you want to feel. But you're going to jail.
1: Exactly.
4: Wonder if she's an SEC football fan with all that Dr. Pepper.
1: Put it this way. She faces charges including theft, fraud, impersonating an employee, and whatever crime covers putting a rotisserie chicken under research and development. They're calling her in Memphis the CEO of self-checkout.
2: Now you're using your dome, Eric.
1: Game 5 Timberwolves and Spurs coming your way next for Harry Douglas. I'm Freddie Coleman. This has been Freddie and Harry on the mighty ESPN Radio. Take care. God bless. And welcome to Walmart.
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